0: Nepalese Multicultural Association, and says the community is trying to get in contact with loved ones back home.
1: Some of them have lost their very close ones. Some of them have lost their friends, and some of them have lost their properties. So everyone is devastated, and they are equally thankful for the communities and volunteers who are helping them.
0: Australia is deploying extra staff and humanitarian assistance to Nepal to help respond to the deadly floods. 20 staff are now on the ground to help with logistics, and more to be deployed soon. The government has also announced $5 million to go towards food, blankets, hygiene kits, and to assist with recovery efforts. Turning to other news, the state government has promised to stop spending on non-essential office items and says it will cut up to $70 million worth of work by external consultants. Earlier this month, it was revealed the state government agency in charge of Victoria's rail projects spent $1.6 million on pot plants for its offices over 4 years. The government will also wind up two public service agencies, Infrastructure Victoria and Economic Growth Victoria, as part of the changes announced today. Finance Minister Enver Erdogan says the government is respecting taxpayer dollars.
2: We're also going to end unnecessary spending on office items. I know over the last 2 weeks we've had some robust discussions about pot plants and other items, and the Premier has been very clear on his expectations with ministers and departments going forward.
0: An internationally renowned psychiatrist says half of the Victorians suffering serious mental health conditions are being left without adequate support. It follows an alleged random attack in Melbourne's CBD this week, where a man punched a 10-year-old boy and repeatedly stabbed his mother with scissors. The man charged with the attack later told a court hearing he was in a mental state of mind when asked if he took medications. Executive Director of Health Service Origin, Pat McGorry, has told 774 ABC Melbourne, a minority of people can become dangerous when they're acutely ill.
3: Yes, there's a real risk out there in the Victorian community right now, because only about half of the people with serious mental illness are covered by this state mental health system, which was supposed to be transformed but has not been.
0: The federal opposition has left open the possibility it could cut the country's refugee intake if elected. Yesterday, the Prime Minister intervened to guarantee Australia's annual refugee intake would remain at 20,000 after a government spokesperson said it had fallen to just below 14,000 a year because the rise was only temporary. Shadow Foreign Affairs Minister Ted O'Brien says the coalition will have its own numbers but criticised Labor for the confusion.
4: They're the ones who control the immigration settings today. They are now all at odds with each other with respect to the humanitarian intake.
0: Canada says it will not change the name of Lake Ontario to Lake America. US President Donald Trump has switched the name on American maps as a trade war between the neighbouring countries intensifies. Canadian Prime Minister Mark Carney says the name comes from an Indigenous word that means the lake is beautiful, the lake is big. Lake Ontario is one of the five Great Lakes of North America and straddles the border between the Canadian province of Ontario and the state of New York. New York State has a shoreline along the lake. Its governor, Kathy Hochul, has also responded to Mr. Trump's order by saying, "We won't be calling it that." And to sport, Australian golfer Minwoo Lee holds a two-shot lead after the first round of the PGA Tour's season-ending tour championship in Atlanta. Lee tied his career low round on tour with a 62 to finish on 8-under, two shots clear of Norway's Victor Hovland and American Colin Morikawa. To the weather now for the state, patchy morning frost and fog about the north, partly cloudy with isolated showers on and south of the ranges in the afternoon, and mostly dry in the north, a mild day with light winds tending west to southwesterly during the day. For Melbourne, becoming cloudy and a medium chance of showers most likely during this afternoon and evening, heading for a top today of 17 degrees. Tomorrow, partly cloudy 15, Sunday cloudy as well, also 15. It's currently 15 degrees in the city. 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
5: As Melbourne drives home.
6: Marion in Fairfield, what do we need to know?
8: The boom gates at Fairfield Station seem to be stuck and it's exceptionally heavy traffic.
5: 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Charlie Pickering, back Monday from 3 on 774 ABC Melbourne.
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1: Good morning. How are you, Raf?
2: Oh, hey, Raf. Oh, thank you, Raf.
3: Oh, good morning, Raphael.
4: So I thought, what do I do? And then I thought, I'll ring Raf.
5: Coming up at 10:30, someone who, and I confess, look, I got this wrong. I said to you that a mooch is 10 days. It's 11. That's how many days Anthony Scaramucci worked for Donald Trump. He gave an interview while being the White House Director of Communications. He gave an interview to a journalist. The interview cost him his job. So he did work for Donald Trump. He's become now one of the most eloquent critics of Donald Trump. And he does have, even though it was only 11 days, that real insider's view of the Trump White House. But it's more than that. You'll hear from him at 10:30. Here he is on CNN talking about his relationship with Trump when they actually did work together.
6: We socialized. We went to Yankee games together. We went to charities together. I had a good, cordial relationship with him. I was not Mr. Trump's friend. If somebody tells you that they are Mr. Trump's friend, they either are lying about the relationship and trying to raise their status, or they don't understand the relationship because he has no friends.
5: So the Mooch is now part of a podcast you might have heard of called The Rest is Politics US. He will be joining us at 10:30 because he's coming to town. Right now, though, we'll talk about the news of the week.
7: Wrap. It's a wrap.
8: Overpasses are nice to haves. Nice to haves. But they are not needed to build the orbital railway
9: line.
8: No,
9: you can wrap it. He is so good to make sure that we got, my bus is here. I don't know if he's here today. If he is, I'll smear lip gloss all over him.
10: Victorians know what the price of public transport is.
11: I was not part of the creation.
12: But maybe the rain.
13: It's a really have to blame.
14: No way they wrap this up in 5 minutes.
5: Tim Curry and the Suburban Rail Loop. We might have time to pay tribute to both Tim Curry and Dolly Parton. Emma Dawson joins us. She's Executive Director at the Chifley Research Centre. She is fit and well, but the voice is a bit scratchy. Good morning, Emma.
15: Good morning.
5: Tony Barry joins us as well. He's a pollster now at Redbridge. He's done a whole lot of different things with the Liberal Party. Good morning, Tony.
16: Good morning, Raph.
5: Look, I just want to lay the table here on the Suburban Rail Loop. Firstly, Suburban Rail Loop, great policy. Won elections, right? Helped them win elections. Popular policy, I'd argue. Popular policy. A Labor Party selling the idea of a 1% tax on a train ticket to build a train line. You would think not such a hard sell for a Labor Party. Small little clip of your ticket, raise billions over years. But the funding and the way they funded the Suburban Rail Loop has always been something that is contentious. We found out during the week that there's a hidden tax on your train, bus and tram ticket since last year. It's going to go for close to 40 years. It's $1 in $8 of the funding of the Suburban Rail Loop. He's getting rid of it, the new Premier. Here he is, Premier Ben Carroll.
11: I'm a Premier who levels with Victorians, and I'm going to level with Victorians today. I will abolish the rail improvement charge.
5: Emma, I'll start with you in the hope that your voice holds out.
15: Mm-hmm.
5: What did you make of this change and this revelation?
15: I find this to be absolutely ridiculous, and I don't think it was necessary to stand up and say, I will abolish. Right, for a start, it's not a hidden tax. If you look at what, like 1%, it's half a cent on even the most expensive train fare or you know, zone 1, 2, 3 Met card. The government does this kind of thing all the time. It's talking about hypothecating certain money to certain projects. It's not as though the Australian people or Victorian people got on a train one day and were hit with another $1.50 and they didn't notice, right? This is not what's happened. The price of your ticket hasn't changed. It's just the internal allocation of money. The price of the tickets change annually, right?
5: Yeah,
15: they do,
5: yeah.
15: But
5: it went up an extra 1% beyond inflation.
15: But do we announce this every time something like this is done within government? No, you know, governments make these kind of decisions about the allocation of funding all the time. If this were not linked to the Suburban Rail Loop, it would not be a story.
5: But it is linked to the
15: Suburban
5: Rail Loop.
15: But as you said at the outset, it's a popular policy. Now, I noticed Chip LeGrand in The Age yesterday saying, oh, you know, people have said, well, we've won elections on this, as if that's the only measure. Well, actually, policies that attract voter support, that's pretty important actually, right, in a democracy. There are forces arraigned against this project and have been since day one that has blown all conversation about it completely out of proportion. Do I think, you know, government should be transparent with their finances? Yes, I do. But to describe this as a secret tax on Victorians, as though it is some massive rip-off scandal, I mean, I listened to your callers yesterday and I reckon you had just as many saying what I'm saying, which is this is a beat-up. Of course you've got to fund these projects, as you had people being outraged. I just think the way we talk about these things is really important. It's not a hidden tax. It was an internal decision about funding allocations. Okay. That's now been reversed. But, you know, I think... I, unlike some people, I think it is a good project. I think it is a worthwhile project, and it is supported by the people that it's going to help.
5: Tony?
0: I agree with Emma's former boss, Stephen Conroy, who described it as a dog of a project. It was always a dog of a project. I can remember when you were doing the afternoon show, I was a guest, and we were arguing about the costings. The value capture was always a nonsense.
5: So can I just intervene, Tony? A third of it's paid for by the state government, a third of it's paid for by the federal government, and a third of it was going to be, is going to be paid for by so-called value capture, things like land tax around the station.
0: And the numbers were never going to add up. It was costed inside the Premier's office. It was launched on Facebook. It was never involved with Infrastructure Victoria, Infrastructure Australia. It was a device to win an election, which it did. And then in 2022, it was also another issue in the election. And Matthew Guy, I have quite a lot of sympathy for on this because he tried to make it a binary choice. You can have better hospitals, less selective surgeries, so forth, or you can have the suburban rail, because that was the way how old politics used to operate. And then I think what was a low point in politics in general was Daniel Andrews said, why not have both? And he did
5: So that's 22. That's the election around 22.
0: Yep, you can have, you know, like the soft El Paso, soft taco, you know, why not have both, that slogan. You can't have both, you know, and that's what's, you know, come to pass. You know, we can't afford it.
5: Can't have both.
0: And I think, you know, the dishonesty about that, I think...
5: Why is it dishonest? Because Emma's saying it's not revelatory, and I'll come back to him in a moment. Why is it dishonest?
0: Well, the numbers never added up. I mean, this is a guy who in 2014 campaigned against East-West Link, saying it doesn't stack up, it doesn't stack up, there's no business. The business case doesn't stack up. Well, there wasn't a business case for this initially.
5: So can I...
0: And subsequently, it doesn't stack up.
5: Okay, can I just put a little frame around it? I don't know, I guess I'm trying to split the difference, but this is what I genuinely feel. The government's got a lot on their side when they say Infrastructure Australia have assessed this and accepted it, and it's on the list to the point where governments can fund it.
15: Yep.
5: So those arguments have been made about funding. At the same time, there is no doubt that it's a different sort of project because, A, they're not building the whole thing. B, that last third, Infrastructure of Australia might have accepted that, but that is not at all definite. It seems to me, and I've had conversations with people who've been privy inside the state government, they always knew the funding was controversial. They always knew, too, the people who knew about this levy didn't, they knew it was a bad idea to not tell people. The policy's not the problem. The problem is not telling people about something. You can say two things are true. The suburban rail loop helped Dan Andrews achieve stonkingly large victories. The suburban rail loop can also be something that is in the media all the time and constantly spoken about. If you're not open and transparent about the thing that is in the media all the time, you cannot complain when Jess Wilson drives a Mack truck through a wide open goal you have given them. Like, they have set, it's the biggest step on a rake from this state government in a long time, isn't it?
15: It is, but who set up the rake, right? So who
5: it's
15: left?
5: Like complaining about the weather.
15: No, it's, well, it is and it isn't, Raph, because this project has been now two elections and had, you know, stonking endorsement.
0: Sure, but on false numbers,
15: numbers. This idea that, you know, it doesn't add up, we can't afford it. I would argue that no future-focused infrastructure project will ever add up to the satisfaction of people that look at government through the eyes of a business person with... with a profit and loss sheet. We don't run governments the way we run businesses, let alone households. We can afford to do the things that are necessary to invest in. Now, yes, it is stupid to
5: The final third of the funding is not set in stone.
15: No.
5: Which is fine. Like, if you want to say, like, let's say you're the Labor government, you're on Emma's side and you go, look, we don't know how to fund this, but this is something we believe in. Okay, you have to accept that you've got to have a

0: good, solid, robust argument for that final third. This tiny piece of a train ticket and bus ticket is half of the mystery bag of money. It is half of the mystery bag. So to expect that you're not going to get massive blowback when you reveal that half of the black bag is something you didn't tell anybody about, it's fanciful thinking, isn't it? That's my best summary of the problem. What do you think?
1: It's a political problem. It's a political issue because certain sections of the media in particular have made this project their entire reason for criticising this government. And there, look, I want to know, where is the opposition really coming from, right? It's not that some journalist in The Age woke up one day and said, we don't like this thing. Who is driving this? Where is the money? Is it toll roads?
2: Stephen Conroy is one of the critics of it.
1: Of course he is. Yeah.
2: Yeah, there's a lot of Labor.
0: So, Tony...
1: I disagree with him.
0: Channel your inner self. And that's okay. You can say... I think the other significant thing to say is that everything you might say is true, Emma, maybe true. Inside the state cabinet... Inside the current cabinet, inside the current elected government, they're not sure they agree with you. Like the argument's been lost inside the cabinet.
1: Because it has become such a problematic project.
2: Because these guys everything was fictional with their numbers, whether it be the Commonwealth Games, which was always never going to add up. Yeah, East-West Link, the scrapping of that, they said it wouldn't cost a cent. And their suburban rail loop as well. So, I mean, these guys just manufactured numbers. The public trusted them. We're $200 billion in debt. And I guarantee you the $34.5 billion will blow out. The Auditor General hinted at that.
0: Yes, he did.
2: And I will, London to a brick, it'll be, double that.
0: It's 17 minutes past 10. You've been listening to Tony Barry and Emma. I nearly said Emma Donovan. I don't know what's going on with my head today.
1: I get that all the time.
0: Emma Dawson.
1: Or Emma Watson. I'd take both.
0: Emma Dawson and Tony Barry. 1300-222-774 is the phone number. We haven't even got onto issues like migration that have been bubbling up inside the federal government. And I do want to give these guys a chance to give you their personal reflections on their first time they heard or saw both Tim Curry and the legendary Dolly Parton. But Ian is calling from Frankston on the SRL. What do you want to say, Ian?
3: G'day, all. Look, I'd just like to point out we don't need to judge everything just in financial terms. So I pointed out to your producer, if we looked at the aged care system, people in the aged care system, they're old, they're not productive. Why do we spend money on them? Because obviously it's worthwhile. Having a bit of humanity. I mean, I don't want to say that as if I believe it. That's not exactly true. If you ever drive up Springvale Road, Warragul Road, across Bell Street, it costs you time. Mm-hmm. And with a growing population, it's not going to cost four time. Mm-hmm. So we need to think of just about how people spend their lives, not just how much money things cost or make.
1: Hear, hear.
0: Ian, thank you. I'm trying to sum up some of the... some of the sentiment here, no RAF. So that was, I assume that came through when I was saying to Emma that they've set themselves up for a political problem. But you tell me, 1300-222-774. And there was plenty of other news this week. What do you reckon we need to talk about?
4: One of Australia's most recognisable broadcasters is facing the biggest battle of his life. Alan Jones has pleaded not guilty to multiple historical sexual assault charges, and now the case is before the courts.
5: I'm not going to dwell here on the allegations made about me, other than to say that I refute them entirely.
4: As witnesses step into the box and the evidence unfolds, the Case Law podcast will be your eyes and ears inside the courtroom. Search the Case Law podcast on ABC Listen or wherever you get your podcasts.
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0: You heard from David Spears earlier from Insiders that the federal government's, I guess, is struggling the right word, certainly contemplating how to rejig the visa program and the refugee intake. So we might come to that in a moment. Tom's calling from Caulfield East. What do you want to mention, Tom?
8: Listen, I'm just curious as to why there's not the same outrage over Snowy Hydro too. That was known to be drawn on the back of a napkin up in the high country. And that's blown out to close to $40 billion. A $2 billion project is now going to be close to $40 billion. How come there isn't the same outrage on Sky at Dark and all those news?
0: So give me your...
1: it was a Liberal Party policy, mate.
2: No, there's lots of outrage on Sky.
0: There is a fair bit of outrage. But Tom, is that a rhetorical question? Or why do you think there isn't the same outrage?
8: I just want

0: don't know. I just don't. I don't. I think they pick the projects that they want to pick on. I think it's driven hard by media outlets. But I'd love to be reading about, like, we don't hear about the dramas that they're having Snowy Hydro 2 on the front page of every paper.
1: Yep.
0: Like
2: yeah,
0: tunnel
2: no, we don't
0: boring
2: actually.
0: Machines popping
2: Well,
0: out of the
2: it
0: ground,
2: depends
0: cavings.
2: which paper you read, Tom. There is one paper that is very interested in Snowy Hydro. But 1300 222 774 is the number. Shane's calling from One Thaggy. What do you want to say, Shane?
3: Morning, Raf. Raf, basically everybody down the area that I live, so from Phillip Island, Kilcunda, One Thaggy, Inverloch, Venus Bay, the nearest train we have is a minimum of an hour away.
2: Yeah.
3: So they've done absolutely nothing about the infrastructure down in our area. So they can whinge all they want and spend as much money as they want in Melbourne, but they haven't thought about the country area at all.
2: Thank you for your call, Shane. I think that'll be a factor in the state election. Worth pointing out as well, there's a train line that's going to the west of Sydney that is has doubled in cost, will be shut down for double the time. I can also tell you New South Wales debt's close to Victoria's debt,
1: yep.
2: but there's numbers and there's facts and there's arguments. And if you're not out there prosecuting those arguments and prosecuting and winning your territory every day, you end up with political problems. But let me switch attention at 22 minutes past 10. Tony, I'll ask you about this. We actually don't know what the state of the federal government's going to do on migration. We know they want to bring down the overall number of people coming into the country each year. It's called the net overseas migration number. Is it important that they rejig the way that is done? Do they need to, or could they leave it where it is?
4: Well, it's clearly Labor thinking about how to respond to One Nation. They are bleeding some votes to One Nation, not nearly as many as the Coalition. But the problem that Labor government has got is that at some point they start sort of saying, well, Albanese's had enough time, and they start turning on him. So I think they're very cognizant of that. Immigration is consistently in the top five of national issues when we poll it. Interestingly, after the rate of immigration, it really falls away. So it's cost of living, housing, healthcare, community safety, immigration.
2: So immigration is usually around fifth?
4: Yep. And okay. And then after that, it falls.
2: It's really it's it much smaller
4: falls
2: concern.
4: Off a cliff to okay. sort of climate change and other issues at the moment. It's always, public opinion is never static. So they've clearly got a political problem there that they're trying to cover off. The interesting thing to me is Albanese has basically shot Tony Burke's brains out twice. Now
2: that's a startling visual image.
4: Well, yeah, but I mean, he's. I mean,
2: politically, we're talking
4: David
2: about
4: Spears
2: politically.
4: David Spears went through the process. It was briefed out by the office to Phil Khoury. He ran it, and the ABC had it confirmed.
2: And I think actually there was another part of government also talking similar numbers to other people, and then the Prime Minister's reversed course on that.
4: Yeah, so it makes me sort of wonder what's going on internally. Mm. There is starting to develop a habit, though, of left wing ministers being rewarded, whether it be Tim Ayres and a couple of wins there, Mark Butler with NDIS, but then Jim Chalmers has had a few blood noses, and now Tony Burke is also from the right.
2: Emma?
1: That's a stretch. Albo and Tony Burke are pretty close mates, actually, and I wouldn't say he's been badly treated. He's got pretty big portfolio, including the arts, which he loves. Mm. So I think that's...
2: But there's clearly... There's an issue there.
1: If we're talking about the issue rather than what it says about the internal workings of the government, Albanese's right to do this, to intervene and say
2: the
1: no.
2: The workings aren't clean because someone's confirmed to everyone, yep, we're lowering a number that was temporarily
1: sure.
2: raised
1: sure.
2: and then they've got that wrong.
1: Yep.
2: Yeah.
1: Okay. Process problem.
2: Yeah.
1: Right?
2: Okay.
1: But the substance of the story, and I'm going to quote some Redbridge stuff here. sorry about my voice.
2: Redbridge, can't trust Redbridge.
1: Alex yeah. Fine, is it Fine?
4: Yep.
1: Fine? Yep. From your team was on the Democracy Sausage podcast with Mark Kenny last week, and she's the person that goes out for you. Correct me if I'm wrong, and actually does focus groups and talks to people and looks at what's underneath the polling. And her view, and I share it, is that actually immigration is a kind of fig leaf for the real problems out there. There are a core group of One Nation voters who are concerned about immigration, always have been, always will be. But the people moving to One Nation now, particularly where they may have been Labor voters in the past, it's not immigration. It's things like, yes, it's cost of living, but they feel like they've lost agency, they've lost their communities in regional Australia, they're very angry about the privatisation of services, care in particular. So folks

0: focusing on immigration. It's the oldest trick in the book. Look at that immigrant over there. The reason your life is hard is because they've come into the country and taken things that should be yours. But actually, the problem is deeper than that. It's been going on for a lot longer. Mm. And if you go out to those communities where previously they might have had one bank branch and a post office, 20 years ago they might have had a Centrelink office. They had a good local GP who's now retired.
1: Yeah.
0: They've now got a locum. Their hospital doesn't have maternity services. So, that's the real problem.
1: I accept a lot of what you're saying. Mm. Does Labor need to, though?
0: No.
1: To lower the number to win the election?
0: No, I don't think so. I think what we need to do as a country is have a much better conversation about the fact, look, that if we're talking about refugee intake, right, from 20,000, that is less than 0.2% or something per annum of our total population. And refugees that are accepted through the formal refugee pipeline tend to go on to become very, very good Australian citizens. They work hard and they contribute. The bigger migration numbers, again, we are an immigrant country. They're nothing like what we see in parts of Europe with uncontrolled migration. The problem, the idea that it's immigrants is wrong. And Labor should be out there saying so, but also more clearly delivering on the things that really are the problem.
1: If I can, I'm just going to bring in Susie, who's calling from Yark, and Emma's going to try and get her voice through the final 5 minutes. Susie, what did you want to say?
2: Hi, Raf and guests. I'm just ringing because I'm a volunteer with Blaze Aid. I do the cooking for all the crews that go out and help in the field looking. They fix the fences for the farmers who have been devastated up this way. And we have backpackers at this time of the year when it's so cold. Older people don't really want to be getting up at, you know, 7 in the morning when it's freezing. And if we didn't have backpackers, we wouldn't be able to do anything for the farmers. So it's really important that they remain able to work their 88 days to get their visas, because they're a fantastic group of young people. They're not sort of under 20. We're talking 27. They're professional.
1: Yeah, they're at the end of the 20s. I think it stops at 29 or something, I think.
2: Yeah, they're actually professional people who, you know, take leave from their countries. They don't stay here and take jobs away from our, you know, citizens. They actually contribute and improve, you know, what's happening. Like up in where I am at Merton, which is, you know, we were originally at Alexandra, but the farmers are just absolutely devastated by all the, you know, fences that have been burnt.
1: Yeah, yeah. And so you need these people. They extend their visa, we get the benefit of their labour. It's that simple, isn't it?
2: Exactly. Yeah. Exactly. Exactly.
1: Thank you, Susie. I'm going to leave it there. I really appreciate it. I want to squeeze in Jeff, who's calling from Dalesford. What do you want to say, Jeff?
3: G'day.
1: Hi. Go for it.
3: Okay, I think your panellists there are not answering the key question that needs to be answered about the level. Let's assume that we as a community can afford the level of debt that this SRL will require.
1: Yep.
3: Let's assume we can afford that level of debt and the horrendous opportunity cost it'll visit on other expenditure. Then the next question is, if you have that level of debt, what's the priority public transport project for Melbourne? And clearly, it ain't this. The way Melbourne's growing with these huge growth corridors, we need to invest in supporting a functional city that could double in size within the foreseeable future. So in any real world, if you stacked up the rarest projects and you had this level of debt, you would not prioritise this particular loop.
1: We will see, Jeff. We'll see what the impact is in Macedon, which is, from memory, safe Labor seat historically, Marianne Thomas's seat, I think, yes. In fact, I have a feeling Dalesford has one of the highest Green votes in regional Victoria. But we will see, Jeff. Thank you for your call. It's 10:30. In a moment, we will get to Anthony Scaramucci, the former Trump communications advisor who's become one of his most potent and popular Trump critics. Emma, I know Tony has no country music bones in his body, or I'm guessing he doesn't. Dolly Parton?
0: Oh, just devastating. What a loss for humanity, you know?
1: it is a loss for humanity.
0: What's remarkable is everyone, no matter their politics, their background, their race, their colour, their creed, has had nothing but positive.

0: things to say about a woman that was just full of light and joy, one of the best songwriters of the 21st century.
1: Poet.
0: A philanthropist. I said to a friend of mine, this death's hit me the hardest since David Bowie's, where I was crying for 2 days. So,
1: Favourite song?
0: It's got to be Jolene. My dad had the album in the 70s. Yep. We used to dance around the living room singing Jolene, my sister and I. It's just, so Dolly.
1: Never has so much been said with so few lyrics and such an amazing tune.
0: Yep.
1: Tony Barry, any Dolly Parton thoughts? You don't have to. Share whatever you want to share.
2: No, I don't. It was interesting to listen to Emma talk about it. No, I never sort of really followed her.
1: Because country music, no.
2: No,
1: and
2: not
1: Tim Curry, neither.
0: Oh, devastating too. Okay. Right.
1: Yeah. That's okay. Tony, when you're, I don't know if you have a Mozart symphony you'd rather offer us all listen to, or Mahler's unfinished something, a culture share?
2: Rafa, the documentary about Rafa
1: Nadal. Oh, yes. Yeah. It's quite good. I watched, it's 3 episodes, I think.
2: Yeah.
1: And I watched the first 2. Yeah. Should watch the 3rd, shouldn't I?
2: Yeah, it's very good. Yes.
1: And a lot of it's set in Melbourne.
2: Yes.
1: I actually spotted, there's a bit where they're discussing his participation in the Oz Open just off High Street in Prahran. Like, I know that shop from. Like, it's literally on the streets of Prahran. Emma, just a little culture share from you?
0: If I can, give a plug to a little book that some friends of mine have done, Tanya Kovac and Marie Overall at Genderlens. They put out a children's book called Polka Dot Joan. It's about Joan Kerner, and they're launching it this Tuesday night. It's the first in a series that's going to be about, a feminist heroes in Australia over the years.
1: So it's a kid's book about Joan Kerner.
0: It's a kid's book. It's called Polka Dot Joan. Jump online, check it out. It's a lot of fun.
1: There you go. Talk about reclaiming from a famous cartoon. Yep. Tony Barry's now at Redbridge and used to do things with the Liberal Party. Emma Dawson's at the Chifley Research Centre, the think tank most closely linked with the Labor Party. Thank you to both of you.
2: Thank you.
1: Someone who used to be closely linked to Donald Trump is Anthony Scaramucci. You'll hear from him. Coming up after the news headlines, we'll get to a changing track as well. But Natasha McFarlane's got your news headlines first. Good morning.
3: Good morning, Raph. Australia is deploying extra staff and humanitarian assistance to Nepal to help respond to the deadly floods. At least 39 Australians are unaccounted for, with 20 staff now on the ground to help with logistics and more to be deployed soon. The government has also announced $5 million to go towards food, blankets and hygiene kits and to assist recovery efforts. The state government will wind up 2 public service agencies as part of cost-cutting measures announced this morning. More than 50 staff at Infrastructure Victoria and Economic Growth Victoria are impacted by the decision, which is expected to create $12 million in savings. The government will also cut up to $70 million worth of work by external consultants and stop spending on what it calls unnecessary office items. And the UN Secretary General has expressed his solidarity with the victims of the Srebrenica genocide following the death of Ratko Mladenovic. The former Bosnian Serb military commander was convicted of genocide and war crimes in the Bosnian War, which is regarded as Europe's worst atrocity since World War II. Long referred to as the Butcher of Bosnia, Mladic has died while serving a life sentence aged 84. Melbourne's weather, a shower or two with a top today of 17. Right now it's 15 degrees. I'll have more news at 11 o'clock.
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1: Coming up, we'll get to what's Donald Trump like? What is he like in person? And what does he think of you if you work for him and then become really prominent critiquing him? We'll come to all of that. I just wanted to play you something. I like it this time each week just to actually let you hear some of the calls that have really stuck with us, that we've really remembered out of all of the calls this week. The sad news around Dolly Parton, of course. She has died at the age of 80 this week. We lost Tim Curry as well. Just got this delightful call. Kevin rang in from Geelong, and he rang to talk about seeing both Dolly Parton and Kenny Rogers right here in Melbourne at the Sydney Meyer Music Bowl.

0: I saw Dolly and Kenny at the Sydney Mite Music Bowl in 1987. Wow. It was just unbelievable. They really.
1: So you saw Kenny Rogers and Dolly Parton sing Islands in the Stream at Mite Music Bowl?
0: At the Sydney Mite Music Bowl, 1987. I've still got the ticket.
1: Oh, wow.
0: But I still got the ticket stub. But apart from that, I also saw Dolly on her whirlwind tour a few years later, back in the 2010s, I think. Right. And it was amazing. Gosh. She's just extraordinary live.
2: She is extraordinary live. She was, I should say. She was extraordinary live. And that's why it was great to hear from Kevin in Geelong. It's about 24 minutes to 11. 11 days, coincidentally, is how long Anthony Scaramucci worked, formerly with Donald Trump, dumped as the White House Communications Director pretty quickly. But it's also the reason we know his name. He is one of President Trump's most trenchant critics, most cogent and interesting critics, the Mooch, as he is known. He co-hosts the podcast The Rest is Politics US. He is speaking at Hamer Hall in December, and he's got a book coming out called All the Wrong Moves. Anthony Scaramucci, thanks so much for joining us.
3: I'm really coming down for the coffee, though. That's the number one reason.
2: Well done. You're cozying up to us very well. That's the right thing to say to a Melbourne audience. Can I start at the beginning, please? What's Donald Trump like in person?
3: I mean, he's not exactly the way he presents as you see him in these press conferences or the bombastic behavior at the rallies. I mean, he can shift gears. I mean, people that don't like him don't like me saying this, but he can be charming. Even Catty Kay, who I think is probably more objective than me, my co-host on The Rest is Politics US, thinks that he's charming in close quarters. So, you know, listen, he's a formidable politician. I don't like what he's doing to the country or to the world, but you can't deny that he has magnetism and charisma, which helped catapult his political career and also his career in media and entertainment.
2: Do you know what he thinks of you now?
3: Well, I mean, I think he calls me a big loser. I'm a total loser. He's never said that I've had low IQ, though. I sort of feel like I haven't reached the Mount Everest of criticism until he starts telling me that I have low IQ, which I think is a projection. I'm sure somebody in his family probably told him that years ago.
2: But do you think that's performative when he says those things? Do you think he, because there's a few people have said terrible things about him after working with him. Do you think he personally cares about that?
3: Yeah, well, that's different. No, I don't think he personally cares, but I think his MO is basically, if you're criticizing him, he's going to come back at you with three shots to every one of your shots. So, you know, I think he uses that as deterrence. But if you're asking me if he cares what I think of him, no, I don't think he cares at all what I think of him. That's something he doesn't really care much about.
2: Do you think he's changed politics in America?
3: He's hurt politics in America. He's coarsened it. It got rough and tumble during the Newt Gingrich 1994 Contract of America, 32 years ago. I mean, politics has always been more left rough and tumble. I think Thomas Jefferson called John Adams hermaphrodite. He said he was had a man's head on a woman's body. So, wow. I mean, it goes back a long period of time, the rough and tumble. But I think what he has changed is the 80-year position that America has been in terms of what America's brand represents to countries like Australia and countries in the West coming out of the Second World War. And so I think he has changed that. I think that's systemic, and I think that's somewhat institutional. And it would really take a different type of leader to return to power in the presidency to try to turn that around. I don't think that's something we're going to be able to turn around in one administration even. I think he's done systemic damage to us.
2: Systemic damage. Has he substantially weakened democracy?
3: I don't think he's necessarily weakened democracy. I mean, the great irony is the elections that he says are the ones that are fraudulent are the ones that him and his administration were overseeing. And so I think the elections in this country have been by and large free and fair. I think the judicial process has also held up. And again, to be objective, he has abided by those court

0: decisions, including even paying out the woman who won that $5+ million settlement against him due to sexual harassment, et cetera. So I think the system has been stressed by him, and I think he has done a lot of threatening, and there's been bellicosity to his rhetoric, but I don't really think it's undermined the system yet. Now, I could change my opinion on that depending on what happens in the midterms, but I don't see that, frankly, yet. I think the system is more or less held, particularly the courts around the democracy have held.
1: Anthony Scaramucci is who you are listening to. He's at Hamer Hall at the start of December. Let me just read you a few of these texts that we're getting while you're talking. Emma sent, "Raf, I'm fangirling. I love the Mooch and Caddy K." I got this one from Joan, who's in Seaford, which is, let me read you this one. "I've been a fan of Anthony Scaramucci and Caddy K for a few years now. I am going to London next Wednesday and I've got a ticket to see their show on Saturday, the 5th of September at the South Bank Centre in London. So please let him know there will be one Melbourneite at their show." So keep maybe name drop
0: Okay, well,
1: Joan.
0: I'll look out for her. You
1: Yeah.
0: tell me her first name again.
1: At Joan, as in Joan of
0: All
1: Arc,
0: right,
1: Joan.
0: I'm going to write it
1: Okay.
0: down. I'm going to give her a shout out from the
1: Okay.
0: stage. How's that?
1: Just to return to where we are in the second half of 2026 with American politics. If the answer is Donald Trump answering, is he the only answer that a lot of people have? Like, why do so many people turn to him, do you think?
0: Well, I think his approval rating now is at the all-time low. It's lower than where Richard Nixon was the day before Richard Nixon resigned. So I think the real question is why did more than 50% of the country that vote for him in November of 2024? And I think that answer has to do with the Democrats.
1: Right.
0: Ultimately, remember, a very benign elderly gentleman who was called Sleepy Joe by President Trump beat a sitting president, an incumbent Donald Trump. And so the replacement of him by Kamala Harris, I think Trump won out on the lesser of two evils argument. Remember, the most searchable term in the United States the evening of the election was, did Joe Biden drop out? That was the
1: Yeah.
0: most searchable term on Google. And when people were making that decision, I think his name recognition and the fact that he had been to the presidency, and while he was stressing us out, he wasn't wrecking things the way he's doing in this term. I think that enabled him to get back to the presidency. Remember, a historian will look back at the Biden administration and say that it failed primarily because it allowed for the door to be open for the return of Donald Trump.
1: On the Restless Politics US, you talk a lot about democracy, how it's functioning, how it isn't. So you don't have to say Donald Trump when I ask you this question, but what do you think is the biggest threat to our Western democratic way of life?
0: See, I think Trump is a symptom. I don't think it's necessarily Trump. I don't want to singular him out. What I wrote in the book, All the Wrong Moves, which is coming out in September, is that we've created economic policies in the West that have created have and have nots. And specifically in the United States, we have this Supreme Court decision rendered 16 years ago called Citizens United, which allows corporations and the very wealthy to flood capital into the political system. And so we're 9 to 1 on political donations to policies, causes, and candidates. And so that has made this a terrible situation in America. If you look at the legislative agenda in America, it's for big food, big business, big pharma, tax cuts for the rich. And it's really not putting together policies for the working poor or for the middle class. And so, to me, I think that's more dangerous than just Donald Trump. That's been the setup that created populist anger. And again, that anger is on the hard left. You have left-leaning
1: Yeah.
0: populism in the US and right-leaning populism.
1: Yeah, Democratic socialists have produced the Alexandria Ocasio-Cortez in New York and also your new mayor in New York City. Is that where the Democratic Party's going?
0: Well, the energy's there. El Sayed, who's running
1: In
0: for the
1: Michigan.
0: Senate in Michigan, is a Democratic Socialist. There's energy there. The youth of the country is there. And so, is it where it's going? It'll be hard to see. I mean, we'll know the nomination process in 2028 if somebody like Newsom gets

0: gets the nomination or even a Pritzker, then I can say, no, it's not going that direction, but there is a pocket of Democratic socialists. If somebody like AOC gets the nomination,
1: Will she?
0: then obviously the answer is resoundingly yes.
1: Do you think AOC could? Well, A, do you think AOC would be the Democrats' nominee? And B, do you think she could win?
0: So anything's possible. So we've learned with Donald Trump, anything's possible in the country. So I can't say no to that. I don't know how well she'll play in some of the states that she needs to win that nomination. States that would include New Hampshire and South Carolina, and some of the southern states on the Super Tuesday primary. So I don't know. I mean, other New Yorkers other than Trump did not do well. And remember, Trump is the first American president from New York since Franklin Roosevelt way back in the 1930s and 40s. So I'm not sure. But if she got the nomination, could she win? Again, that would also depend on who she's going up against. But I will say something about AOC, if you don't mind.
1: Please.
0: She said 2 weeks ago, woke one was crazy. And so just to interpret that for your listeners and viewers, that she's basically implying that the way we handled the woke culture on the left, they went too far. And you may remember AOC dropped her pronoun designation on her Twitter or X feed right after the November 2024 election. She said that a lot of her voters voted for her, but also voted for Donald Trump. When she asked why, they said they don't like the woke culture. So AOC is ahead of the other Democratic socialists as it relates to the woke culture. And in the US, the woke culture does not poll well. And Trump, frankly, has used that culture war to his advantage.
1: Let me read you a few of these texts. Anthony Scaramucci, by the way, at Hamer Hall on the 2nd of this December. Love hearing the mooch on the ABC from a regular, the rest is politics US, and from Amanda in Middle Park, which is a suburb here in Melbourne, Anthony. To the mooch, dear Anthony, thank you for your podcast with Caddie K. It is timely, topical, informed through your knowledge, experience, and connections, and frequently laugh out loud, hilarious. Keep it up, please. So a lot of love coming your
0: Yeah.
1: way.
0: I gotta come on this show more often. I mean, this is like a you're becoming my life coach. It's like a good self-esteem boost for me, but please thank her. That's very, very generous and very nice.
1: Thanks for your time this morning.
0: I appreciate it, sir. Thank you. Good morning.
1: Anthony Scaramucci, the book is All the Wrong Moves. The podcast is The Rest is Politics US, and he's in Melbourne in early December at Hamer Hall. Coming up in just a moment, you're changing track.
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1: I hope you have heard a changing track or two before. It's simply just send me an email about the song that means something to you. It's that easy. The email's Raph, R-A-F, at abc.net.au. And this week's changing track is for Pam. Though this story has a sad ending, it is the one joyous day that I choose to remember and will cherish always. At 33, my beautiful niece, Emma, was diagnosed with a very rare cancer. She fought this battle gallantly for 5 months, but now knew and accepted that her life would shortly end. From her hospital bed, watching the sun rise over Melbourne with her partner, life goals were discussed. They wanted to get married, and so the race began. Emma's partner hit the ground running. It was important that this wedding occurred ASAP. It really was a matter of life or death. The paperwork began. Permissions were sought, exceptions made, and favours called in. The hospital joined in, ensuring Emma was given the best chance of surviving until the wedding day. Bureaucratic miracles occurred. 2 days to go now to organise a wedding. Plans A and B were to be hospital or home bedside ceremonies. Everyone gunned for plan C in her parents' backyard. A working bee restored it into a picturesque wedding venue. Her sister designed and made the stylish long

flowing wedding dress, accommodating Emma's cancer-ravaged body. Others sourced wedding rings, the wedding cake, flowers, drinks, glasses, crockery, decorations, etc. Kitchens buzzed with catering efforts. Wedding invitations and booklets were designed and printed in just the right colour blue, as decreed by the, sometimes, bridezilla. The groom chanced upon the grooviest of suits in the right shade of blue, embedded with rhinestones. The excitement and exhaustion of the wedding planning kept everyone's grief at bay. There was no time to think beyond the big day. Emma, too, was buoyed by the frenzied preparations. Nothing was going to prevent her wedding, not even cancer. The venue was not confirmed to guests until the night before. Guests flew in from all across Australia at a moment's notice. This was not a wedding to miss. Guests were asked to wear bright and beautiful, no Melbourne black. Emma's other edict was that everyone must be in a joyous mood to celebrate a happy occasion. No sad talk would be allowed. The big day arrived, just 5 days after deciding to get married. The weather was perfect, a freakishly warm and sunny August day. The groom arrived in his blue sequin suit, wearing aviator sunnies. The bride was ethereal, yet radiant, and had a smile on her face all day, even through her pain. The groom's mother was the celebrant, making for a perfect, intimate ceremony. The groom's marriage vows were impossibly eloquent, and his promises heartbreakingly honest and real. The atmosphere was one of joy and love. We were privileged to be witnessing a happy and smiling Emma, a memory to last a lifetime. The food was shared, the drinks flowed, the bouquet thrown, and the cake was cut. Everyone then continued on to a larger venue, a local pub, where more family and friends had gathered to continue the celebrations. A spontaneous guard of honour greeted the happy couple as they arrived. No one, including Emma, expected her to have the stamina to last the whole day. The euphoria of the day made the impossible happen. Proud speeches from the fathers of the couple were delivered on the footpath as the crowd spilled outside on a balmy August night in Melbourne. I will never forget this day, August 14th, 2024. The moment will stay with me forever. The moment that will stay with me forever was seeing Emma enter the garden on the arms of her proud parents, fragile yet beautiful, with the biggest smile, acknowledging all the guests and surprise at her groom's exquisite blue suit. Emma died 3 weeks later, but not before enjoying a honeymoon in sunny Queensland from the borrowed time she accumulated as a result of her euphoric wedding. Pam's Changing Track was performed live, with the groom's musically talented sister on vocals and the groom's brother accompanying her. Pam's Changing Track is the Beach Boys' God Only Knows.

0: God Only Knows is Pam's changing track for her beautiful niece, Emma, and that entire family. Some of the texts that came in while I was reading that out, actually, crying and this isn't finished, that's from Angela. Valerie, you wrote this, you're in Hawthorne. And perhaps God, whatever form that takes, only knows why some go far too early. What a heartwarming changing track. Danielle's got this, what a heartfelt, joyous story out of such sadness. But so pleased they made their wedding day their day. And Lil's got this RIP, beautiful, moving account of a memorable day. Keep sending them in. I get these texts occasionally. Raph, I'm a male, 51, who never cries. And you had me bawling my eyes out with the changing tracks today. So much pain and love in that story. The texts keep coming. Thank you for sending them. And thank you for sending in your changing tracks. You won't get one for the next few weeks. I'll be on TV for a little bit. I'm off to do a couple of weeks on Media Watch. So not next Monday, but the two Mondays after that, I'll be doing Media Watch. So I will not be here. In the chair will be both Waleed Ali and Mary Guerin. So be kind to them. Be good to them. They won't be a changing track until I return later on in September. But Mary is also, of course, on your radio straight after the 11 o'clock news on The Conversation Hour. Good morning.
1: Good morning. We're bracing for the searing expose you'll have into The Conversation Hour. I deny everything.
0: It's true. It's the 15-minute episode all about The Conversation Hour and all its flaws.
1: Exactly. No, that'll be fantastic to see you there, Raph, of course. We're going to get in The Conversation Hour today the bloke who has headed up the AIS. He's the chief medical officer of the AIS. He's been in the space, that really difficult space between medicine, when it comes to concussion in particular. He wrote the guidelines, that connection between medicine, law, ethics, which, of course, we're just struggling with. It doesn't have anything to
0: Geelong
1: do with the AFL. Geelong is struggling and the AFL does. The AIS doesn't have anything to do with the AFL, of course. But he can guide you through what you need to know. And I just want to hear from people if they have any faith then in medical science is learning more and more about concussion. But we seem our sports officials don't seem to have that. So do you have faith in the sports officials, maybe even your kids' club, that they know what they are doing? Also, the tax liability on your side hustle. Do you sell stuff, Raph?
0: Never.
1: No?
0: Never.
1: Not tempted? Can't be bothered?
0: Never going to do it. But Mary will be with you after 11. By the way, a little bit of a farewell here as well. Chloe Strawn is going. She's been working with us here on Morning. She is heading back to her regular home on Breakfast. We are welcoming Niall back. A big thank you this week to Richard and to Erin as well. I'll speak to you at the end of September.
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4: Good morning, Natasha McFarlane with ABC News. As the search for survivors continues in northern Nepal and Tibet, officials are now turning their attention to two rivers on either side of the border that are at risk of flooding. Sarah Amir has the latest.
5: Nearly 400 people have died and hundreds more are missing, including at least 39 Australians. Officials say a collapse

0: missing.
1: You can reach the Australian Government Consular Emergency Centre on 1300 555 135. Turning to other news, the mother of a 10-year-old boy allegedly targeted in a random attack in Melbourne earlier this week says there are no words to explain how scary the incident was. Phillip Island woman Cherie, who is still being treated in hospital for multiple stab wounds and a fractured leg in the incident on Tuesday, says being attacked herself after intervening to protect her son was terrifying, but she was focused on her children's safety. She says protecting her boys was the only thing that mattered, and they're now trying to process the trauma. Event. Cherie was in Melbourne for her 10-year-old son's treatment for cancer to monitor an inoperable brain tumour. The state government will wind up two more agencies as part of cost-cutting measures announced this morning. More than 50 staff at Infrastructure Victoria and Economic Growth Victoria will be impacted by the decision, which is expected to create $12 million in savings. Finance Minister Enver Erdogan has denied the government has scrapped the independent infrastructure body because it doesn't like the advice it provides. He says the Silver Review into cost-cutting, released late last year, recommended the change.
2: We're winding it up because, as you know, there's the cycle of our infrastructure spend in Victoria. We are moderating spending going forward. A lot of the successful infrastructure projects are already completed or near completion. Think of Frankston Hospital, Footscray Hospital, the Metro Tunnel.
1: The UN Secretary General has expressed his solidarity with the victims of the Srebrenica genocide following the death of Ratko Mladic. The former Bosnian Serb military commander was convicted of genocide and war crimes in the Bosnian War, which is regarded as Europe's worst atrocity since World War II. Long referred to as the Butcher of Bosnia, Mladic has died in UN custody at The Hague while serving a life sentence aged 84. UN spokesperson Stefan Dujarric says the massacre cannot be forgotten.
3: The Secretary General stands in solidarity with the victims, with the survivors, and with the families who suffered from the crimes for which Mr. Mladic was found guilty. He strongly condemns any denial of the Srebrenica genocide as a historical event.
1: A US judge has not immediately ruled on social media influencers Andrew and Tristan Tate's bid for release, sending them back to jail. Lawyers for the Tate brothers are asking the judge to allow them to be freed until an extradition hearing can be held on their UK rape and trafficking charges. They've been detained in a federal detention centre in Miami since they were arrested in July after the UK requested their extradition. And to sport, over 90,000 fans are expected to fill the MCG tonight for the first of two AFL wildcard games this weekend. The Western Bulldogs host Collingwood tonight before Melbourne takes on Carlton tomorrow night. The Bulldogs head into the game off the back of a 21-point win over Melbourne, while the Magpies have won just one of their past four games. To the weather now for the state, patchy morning frost and fog about the north, partly cloudy with isolated showers on and south of the ranges in the afternoon, and mostly dry in the north, a mild day with light winds. For Melbourne, becoming cloudy, a medium chance of showers and a top today of 17. Tomorrow, partly cloudy, 15. Right now it's 15 degrees in the city. ABC News.
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11: Good morning. Well, we know more than ever before about the risks of concussion. Medicine's going okay on this, science. But how well do we carry out those protocols that science has given us? How confident are you that sport officials are doing the right thing? How well are we handling the players' desperation to play, the club doctor's responsibility, the agreements that we ask ourselves to reach about risk? I'm asking you to continue that conversation this morning. So

0: much reaction this morning around the two headlines that are touching on this. Well, particularly the Geelong and AFL's secret waiver agreement for Jake Koldajny, and also their treatment of it, basically, as we saw yesterday, as an administrative error. Plus, we had earlier in the week former Test cricketer Will Pukowski launching civil proceedings against his school, Brighton Grammar, for his very first concussion on a footy training field there. So with all of that in mind, are you confident that sports officials are doing the right thing, not just at an elite level? What's it like at your kids' or your grandkids' clubs? How confident are you with the officials, the teachers, the coaches, and the parents' understanding of the guardrails around concussion, and also when it comes to the AFL as well, of course? Now, we're going to be speaking to a personal liability lawyer who says that AFL response and the process just isn't up to scratch. We have asked the AFL and the AFLPA for interviews. We're also going to talk to the head medico of the AIS, the Institute of Sport. That's Dr. David Hughes. Now, he can actually answer your questions if you have them about kids and concussions and the guidelines that we do have. He has nothing at all to do with the AFL. The AFL runs its own race, has nothing to do with the Australian Sports Commission, but he can talk about some of the medical and procedural guidelines when it comes to concussion. We tried to do this earlier in the week and there were many of your texts that we couldn't answer, so we're going to put those to him and you can call again today to ask him about that. So that is coming up. Also, how much do you make from selling your clothes or any of your stuff? Is this something that you've discovered is giving you some pretty handy coin? When does selling your clothes become a hobby or a business? Now, that's going to surprise you. It surprised me because, of course, it means a lot when it comes to the tax office. If you have ever sold that pair of shoes or a coat or anything, have you declared that to the tax office? Do you even know when you need to? We're going to have an expert on today. She can't give you personalised tax advice, of course, but you can call and text and ask questions. She can tell you what the guidelines are. Does it matter, for instance, how much you sell or how often you sell, how much profit you make? The answer to that, as I say, surprised me. It might surprise you. Maybe you've tried this also and it isn't worth the hassle and you're choosing the op shops even for that really good stuff you think that you could sell, and you tell people that, look, just avoid the tax burden, get the good feelings instead. Tell me what you think, your stories about that. And yeah, you might be surprised by the liability that you are incurring. 1300 222 774 is the number to call, or 0437 774 774. So call about that side hustle, but also about concussion and children.
1: This is the Conversation Hour with Mary Guerin.
0: We are talking about this, continuing this conversation, because it's happening all over Victoria. It's been such a strong reaction to the AFL giving the Cats a fine. Just to catch you up with what happened yesterday, no sanctions for club or AFL figures, individuals, that is. The fine is $100,000 plus there was $40,000 that was suspended, sort of tapped on top. So no sanctions for individuals, no admission that the pursuit of this waiver at the side was a problem in itself, even as the AFL did admit yesterday that some of its officials were involved in talks with Geelong in the making of the waiver. They said, well, the only problem was the waiver wasn't put to the league. What did you think about that? That's a question that Bob and Rochelle put to you on breakfast. Let's have a little listen to what some of you said when asked if the fine was fair or farce.
2: Kerry is in Warrigal. What do you think, Kerry? Is it fair or a farce?
3: Oh, it's total farce. Well, the AFL's done nothing right in all this.
4: I do probably fall on the side of farce.
5: An absolute farce, team. Good morning. The last time players' medical wellbeing was called into account by a club, it was by Essendon.
6: Smacks of corruption all around, and nothing to do with the well-being of the player.
3: I'm a grandparent of a young boy who plays football. Mm-hmm. Now, what happened if he's really good and goes to AFL? I'll be telling my daughter to take him out and let him play something else.
6: I think it's an absolute disgrace. If that was my child, what would I do? I would have said no more football, and I think everyone that ticked off on saying this is fine, should all lose their jobs.
0: A lot of passion out there. 81%, I think, called it farce rather than fair. So let's continue that conversation. 1300 222 774. What do you think about that? What should happen when it comes to AFL? What are the structural problems that need to be addressed? Because it seems very much as if there are more questions remaining about this. Nick Mann joins me now, a personal injury lawyer with Polaris. Hello, Nick. What would you answer to that question? Fair or farce?
7: Well, Mary, it's a farce. The plot thickens, really. We've had a summary of the statement from investigating counsel, which only raises more questions, unfortunately. The handling of this from both the league and the club has been very poor, and it's right that the public are concerned about whether the players are being put first and whether the league and the club have had this properly investigated. There are lots of questions still to be answered, and I think it's right that the community reaction is that this fine is a bit of a slap on the wrist, really. The concerns that I have about the welfare of players and the extent to which there are conflicts of interest when we look at the welfare of players remain and grow by the day and the week.
0: Can you lay out the conflicts of interest that you see?
7: Yeah, absolutely. So the AFL seeks to mark its own homework in this investigation, and I appreciate they engage an independent barrister, a KC. I'm not aware of the terms of reference that they sent to that KC, and I don't know that those have been made public, but they should be. But the AFL seeks to adjudicate in a matter where it is implicated. And you see that in the summary of findings from the KC. There's no criticism about the existence of waivers like this per se. And I can't help but think that's because the AFL has previously signed off on similar agreements.
0: Well, I think that in the VFL level, is that right?
7: That's right. And now we understand that the AFL was involved in some discussions in relation to this particular case. And it begs the question, what other players, past or present, are out there with similar agreements? But the AFL hasn't disavowed these agreements per se. Now, Mary, a couple of weeks ago when this first broke, Jeff Kennett was on the radio saying that this type of agreement was unconscionable. This is a premier who abolished the rights of workers to sue their employer in the 90s for a period of time. There's almost nothing that I'd agree with him about in terms of worker safety and what should occur in relation to the protection of employees in Victoria. But he's right. You don't need to listen to bleeding hearts like me about this. Jeff Kennett said it was unconscionable, and he got it right on day one or two. The AFL and the club have done very little since then to move the public confidence and trust that this has been properly looked into and handled.
0: You're listening to Nick Mann, who's a personal injury lawyer with Polaris. Very soon we're going to be speaking to the AIS's chief medico, Dr. David Hughes, about the guidelines that do exist. Of course, that is very separate from the AFL, which runs its own race, has nothing to do with the AIS or Sports Commission. But it is an opportunity also for you to hop on the line with any questions you might have around the medicine or the protocols that your children or grandchildren or you yourself might have, and any doubts that you might have with what's happening where you are. So that's coming up very soon. But Nick, let's keep talking about Geelong here and the AFL response. You also have a concern about whether or not the player who it's been said that, you know, was desperate to play, was coerced. On the face of it, it seems very much as if he was not, because he openly agreed that he wanted to and he signed it. Where are your fears coming from then?
7: Yeah, the independent findings from King's Counsel say that he wasn't coerced. I think that's that is a very narrow reading of coercion.

0: There was nothing explicitly coercive, but you have to understand the context for these players who on average play 60 games and who generally have, you know, poor to middling prospects in terms of employability after the end of their careers. The option which is given to these players is often, well, you sign this or you agree to this, you conduct yourself in this way, or you don't play again. You don't play for our club. We saw that with the Essendon saga. Players, sure, had the option, but there is such an environment of coercion which is inbuilt to these systems and structures. There is such a power dynamic differential that it is naive in the extreme to say, well, they weren't coerced. If you're a doctor and your boss and their insurers, their lawyers all stand together and say, well, this is the option for you, this is the pathway, you don't need to be told that it's their way or the highway. It doesn't need to be said. The structure is in place that tells you, everything around you tells you that that's the situation. And so you understand, you have to understand that as the club, in a club context. But the broader context makes this even more extraordinary. This is an option tabled to a player in circumstances where we have a class action ongoing in relation to head injuries, not Polaris, I should say. That's being run by Margolin lawyers. But a class action in relation to head injuries, they've never been better documented. Insurers pulling out from insuring players over head injuries and AFL players not being entitled to workers' compensation. In that context, Geelong says, well, we didn't let the AFL Players Association know, essentially the union for players. We didn't let them know, and that was just an administrative oversight. I think that defies belief that you were in this context, in this environment, you would try and sign a player up to a deal like that and say, well, we probably don't need to let his union know. I think is pretty extraordinary, to be honest.
1: This also came about because essentially the traffic light system that the AFL uses, sort of green, amber, red, about whether a player should be allowed to grade play, came back as amber. What do you, and essentially the argument is, well, look, that just put it all back onto the club to figure out a terribly nebulous situation. It's neither here nor there. It's not a yes or a no. What do you think should be happening from here, Nick, in that respect to stop this happening again?
0: Yeah, it's a difficult situation, and I appreciate not every circumstance is going to be black or white. They created a difficult decision for the club by handing it over to them, who then handed it over to the player. So I think the first thing we need to do is have the AFL come out and take a stand and say, we've investigated this. We know that there are no other players who are under a similar agreement, and we disavow these agreements per se, so that when there's a difficult decision to be made, it's not foisted onto the player. The other thing I think is important here is the recognition of the role of independent medicos in the AFL, and the panel is a part of that. It's not going to be able to give definitive recommendations to every single player about whether they play, and there are inherent risks in the game, but to every available extent, independent doctors should be available to assist players to make their own decisions about what is best for their health. And having club doctors, people paid by the club, with a dual function, one, the player's health, two, the improvement of the club's, the football club's standing in any particular season, is an inherently difficult position to be in. And we saw that with Allier a couple of years ago, and Port Adelaide, concussed on the field, cleared by the club doctor without an HIA at the side of the ground. We've seen that repeatedly. So there needs to be better strengthening of the independent and the important role of independent doctors. But I also think the AFL Players Association is right to say, well, we need better financial protections for these players. They're ultimately putting themselves at risk for our entertainment, and They need to be better protected during and after their careers.
1: Yeah, they need that even as insurers are running away. So it is a complex space still. Nick, appreciate your insights. Thank you.
0: Thanks so much, Mary. Appreciate it.
1: Yeah, Nick Mann is personal injury lawyer from Polaris. Someone saying Cats should lose draft picks for the first for the next 2 years. Graham in Chelsea, what do you think? Hi, Graham.
2: Oh, hello. Yeah, I'm getting a bit sick of all the concern about footballers.
1: Is it just about footballers, Graham, or is it on behalf of all of us? We're talking about concussion coming up next, which, you know, is an issue for everybody.
2: Concussion's just one injury. What are we going to do about skiers? A lot of them are running into trees and falling over and bashing their heads and hurting themselves. And people like racing car drivers, they embark on a fairly dangerous sport, but they do so in full knowledge it's a fairly dangerous sport.
1: Do you think that when you're being paid to do that, Graham, it changes things, that you need essentially sometimes to be either protected by yourself from yourself or at least to have your basic rights protected?
2: Not at all. It's not a basic right. It's a basic right to go out and ski down a hill.
1: Right.
2: If you're doing it for an Olympic Games, then you're probably getting paid for it. And does that make it mean you... I don't know what that means. We ban skiing down hills.
1: Does that mean...
2: The law for football,
1: Graham, that you...
2: Then all the other sports are going to come in the same way.
1: So guidelines around concussions, though, Graham... You would still expect that that would be something that even as a skier, an amateur skier, you would want to know about.
2: Well, you know about it, yeah.
1: Yeah.
2: And you find a declaration saying that you know about it. Even as a spectator, if you go to motor racing, it says on the back of the ticket, motor racing is dangerous.
1: Graham, thank you. I'd love to hear from you if you agree with Graham or disagree. 1300 222 774. It is a conversation that we need to have that does touch all of us in terms of concussion. Whether or not you have faith in the people, the officials around you, to know what to do to protect you or your child, whether it is, of course, elite and paid, or whether it is amateur out there. As we said, Will Pukowski is suing his school for the very first concussion. So we thought, who better to ask about sports concussions and the medicine around it and the protocols than David Hughes, who's the AIS Chief Medical Officer. He's going to be joining us very soon. Also coming up in the conversation hour, I want to ask you what tax you've paid, whether you have in fact thought about paying tax when it comes to your side hustle. When does a hobby become a business? We will be talking about that soon on the Conversation Hour. But next, Dr. David Hughes, the Chief Medical Officer of the AIS.
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1: On the Conversation Hour, we are now going to talk to Dr. David Hughes, who for decades has been treading that complex line. He knows all about that complexity between medicine, law, sporting organisations, the ethical interplay between all of those elements. To be very, very clear today, the AFL is not bound by the AIS or the Australian Sports Commission in its standards or protocols. It runs its own race, so he's not going to be talking about that particular case we're talking about today. But this has brought to light a lot of these fundamental issues that all of us are dealing with in our own families and sport grounds as well. David Hughes, thank you so much for joining us today.
8: Good morning, Mary. It's lovely to be here. Thanks for having me on.
1: I want to get to questions that people might have, some questions that we had earlier in the week about young people and concussion. 1300 222 774, if anyone does have questions. Of course, Dr. Hughes is not going to give you personalised medical advice, but can answer some of those general questions, and I will get to some that we didn't have answered earlier in the week. But just on the principles that have been brought up by this AFL case, David Hughes. Something we've been talking about is the traffic light system of the AFL. I believe the AIS doesn't use the traffic light system, but it essentially is about this liminal space that is, it's neither a yes or a no. Can you explain the medical principles behind concussion, why you don't have a yes-no case, how often it's not a yes or no case?
8: Yeah, for sure. Look, first thing I'd say is that, you know, from the AIS perspective, we're very aware that 97% of concussions occur at the youth and community level. So that's where our focus is in terms of the guidelines that we've provided. The reason why we think that the Australian community needs this is, as you say, it's not always black and white as to whether someone has a concussion or not. And so, you know, our tagline is, if in doubt, sit them out. You know, no child came to harm by having some time out of sport, but they can definitely come to harm if they are returned to sport prematurely.
1: So just to interrupt you then, is it fair to say then that if you follow those guidelines, whether or not you're a medico or someone trained to help kids, if it is not a yes or a no, you just make it a no?
8: Exactly. If there's any doubt, you sit them out. So if there's, and I think it's it is really important that where there is any lack of certainty, we err on the side of caution. And the Australian Institute of Sport Concussion Guidelines, which are available free to your listeners online, if they want to just type into any browser AIS concussion, they'll go straight to a whole bunch of resources. And we have written the youth and community sport guidelines on the pretext that someone might be in a rural setting where they have lack of access to healthcare practitioners who can give them definitive guidance. And we wrote those guidelines deliberately so that, you know, parents, teachers, coaches, volunteers and others at the community level could read the guidelines, understand them and understand, you know, what we provide is real clarity about what they should do if there's any doubt about concussion.
1: Mm. You're listening to Dr. David Hughes, the AIS Chief Medical Officer. If you have any questions, particularly around children and concussion, 1300 222 774 is the number to call. And you talk about, okay, we'll say if in doubt, wait it out. The X factor is the player, sometimes a very passionate player at the centre of this. Yep. How much does player agency, free will, if you like, that Graeme was talking about before, you take it on the chin, you take your own risk. How much is that recognised, or can that play a role under the guidelines that you've constructed?
8: Look, any clinical care that's provided on any subject should take into account, you know, should be patient-centred. And so, you listen and empathise with the situation of the patient, and in this case, someone who's playing sport. But at the end of the day, it's the adults in the room that have to take control. And we know that even at a young age, and perhaps particularly at a young age, sport is very important for people, and for children and for young adults. This gives a great sense of social connection. You know, there are many positives about being involved in sport, and in particular team sports. So people will want to play, and they will try to minimise their symptoms, not necessarily with any ill intent, just that they just love their sport so much they want to get back and play with their mates. So it's really important that the adults are around and that have a duty of care for those individuals take control of the situation and, you know, obviously in a very empathetic way, do what's best to ensure that that child can optimise their involvement in play. Because if they go back prematurely and get a second concussion, then they're really in, you know, can be out for a prolonged period of time and have prolonged symptoms. So we really want to make sure, if we want to optimise, you know, the time that people can enjoy their sport safely, we need to treat every concussion seriously, and we need to ensure that no one returns from concussion prematurely.
1: 1300 222 774 is the number to call. Another question, and before I get to some specific ones that have been brought up, the role of the first concussion and how young you are, How dangerous, how much of a risk does that, how heavy the first concussion is, how early it is?
8: I've seen no evidence that suggests, you know, that focuses on that first concussion in terms of it having some special, I suppose some special importance, significance, yeah. But what I would say is when someone does, if it's their first concussion, if you want to make sure it's also their last concussion, then what you want to do is make sure that they stand down for the appropriate period of time. We do not return them until we're really satisfied that they have recovered from their brain injury. And again, in ensuring that there is full brain recovery before someone goes back on the field, we err on the side of caution. And that's why we have a minimum of 21 days. I have heard some discussion on the radio and in other mediums in the media where it almost refers to the 21 days as if that's the time you go back. That is not the time you go back. That is the minimum time you go back to sport. And there are other caveats in there. And I think the most important part of the guidelines that the AIS has put out, which has been taken on by most sporting bodies across the nation now, is that people should be symptom-free for 14 days, because the day after you feel, you know, the day after your symptoms resolve from concussion, you still have a brain injury. And but we can't see that brain injury. You won't see it on a scan. You won't see it on a blood test. You won't see it on any fancy digital wearable device. So
1: you've got
8: to
1: look out for it.
8: Then, we have 14 days symptom-free, but during that symptom-free time, individuals should be exercising. So we get them back to exercise. They're just not doing contact, because we know that exercise can be a symptom provoker in terms of concussion. So we feel, and our experience is that if someone has been able to exercise and quite vigorously without contact for 14 days and has had no symptoms in that 14 days while they've been exercising, that's a pretty good indicator that they have recovered from their brain injury. And we certainly, in our own experience, are seeing far less recurrent concussions since we instituted that 14-day symptom-free period.
1: Oh, that's interesting. Robert from Mount Martha, you've got a question about headgear.
3: Yes, look, in many sports, they have headgear like bicycle riders, and I know gridiron has a horrible one, but you know that's probably not good in an AFL sport. But surely, all the money for these people that do doctors and stuff like that, surely there is an engineer and resources out there to research on suitable headgear for young football players and sporting players to prevent them getting their first concussion.
1: Robert,
3: and going on.
1: Certainly, been looked at, hasn't it, David? Where is it all at now?
8: There's been a lot of research has gone into this, so thanks very much for the question, because there's a lot of research has gone in, a lot of money has been expended. But at the moment, because you have to understand that concussion is not about really about the blow that's to the external part of the head. It's about the deceleration, acceleration forces of the head and the brain moving around within the skull. Headgear does not protect against that. What headgear does do, it protects against lacerations. It can protect against physical damage to the skull, so skull fractures, and that's why they're very useful in high-velocity sports like cycling, skiing, and other sports like that. But there is no evidence that any headgear, and really, I think it was Robert brought up the issue of NFL players. Mm. They have the most sophisticated, robust headgear in the world, yet their concussion rates are just the same as AFL players who have no headgear. Mm. So, unfortunately, at the moment, all the evidence suggests that while headgear can protect against lacerations, skull fractures and external damage, it does not protect from the internal damage, which is acceleration, deceleration forces. But the research is continuing. Maybe one day we'll get there. But at the moment, there is no evidence that headgear reduces rates of concussion.
1: Not quite there yet. Robert, thank you for your question. Dale from Fish Creek. You've also got another question about the headgear, is that right?
9: Yes, sorry, I'll turn the radio down. With all the technology and robots can run faster than Usain Bolt, whatever his name is, why can't they do airbags on top of the helmet inside the
8: Trust me, they've tried everything. They've tried everything, but at the moment, and they're working on new materials, and there are trials going on right as we speak on new design headgear, rather not helmets, headgear.

0: To see if they can, if there's any evidence that they can decrease rates of concussion. But right at this point in time, all the evidence and all the studies that have been done have not been able to demonstrate reduced rates of concussion.
1: Dale, points for originality though, airbags, I'd like to see those on the robots as well. Thank you for your question. This on text, David, how do you tell if you have a concussion? Is it by the mechanism of the injury? Do you need to lose consciousness, etc.? That's Dave's question.
0: Look, thanks, good question, Dave. No, definitely you do not have to lose consciousness. You don't even need to have a blow to the head. Sometimes it can be just a heavy tackle to the body where there is a sort of a whiplash force on the head and that acceleration, deceleration force with the brain moving around inside the skull. The signs of concussion can be quite subtle. It can be just be someone who's, you know, just behaving abnormally with a dazed or blank stare. Someone who's a bit more emotional than normal, crying for no reason. Someone who's a bit more aggressive than what they normally are. There are lots of subtle signs. And if anyone is not themselves after having received a fairly heavy blow to the head or to the body where the forces are transmitted to the head, then they should be assumed to have a concussion. They should be removed from the field and they should go through a concussion protocol, including being seen by a healthcare practitioner.
1: A text that's very relevant, given some recent chat, David. I was surprised to learn headers were still allowed in our under-9s soccer. What are the guidelines? Would you like to see a change to that?
0: Well, look, that's a matter for Football Australia. And what I would say is, and I think even the people who have done research into this say, because really it's based on the notion that cumulative subconcussive blows contribute to poor brain health later in life. And it's really, really based on some studies that were done, you know, over the last couple of years that have shown those people who have developed this condition called CTE. Sometimes it's related to the duration in sport. However, I've seen a study that's been brought out by the Boston Brain Health Group, which is the group that's got has done more study than anyone else in the world on CTE, and one of their latest studies has shown that the rates of CTE found in the brain and the severity of CTE found in the brain was not related to duration in the sport. So that sort of throws a confounder in there.
1: On the principle, sorry to interrupt, but it's just even on the principle, if in doubt, don't do it. What about just banning headers anyway while we're still figuring this out?
0: Well,
1: up to a certain age, obviously.
0: Yeah, up to a certain age. Look, it really is on about, there's a balance of, there's a number of factors that need to be taken into account. I think most of the codes, including the tackle codes, do have variations at a younger level, which involve much less contact. In soccer, I'm not, to tell the truth, I can't tell you where Soccer Australia is up to with that, or Football Australia, I should say. They have been looking at that issue, but I'm not sure where they're up to. They could err on the side of caution. There's also people who argue that, you know, appropriate development of skills at a young age protects people in the long run, because they have these embedded skills about how to perform a tackle, how to head the ball. I know people get very passionate about that, but if you argue on the side of if there's any doubt, don't do it, then you certainly you could be going down that path. But I think there are other implications that also need to be taken into account. There were some papers that were produced after these rules were introduced in other places overseas, showing that didn't seem to have any effect certainly on concussion rates. So it seemed to be that concussions that occurred in soccer were most likely, more often than not, due to, you know, collisions of players and elbows and things like that, rather than concussions occurring from the head-on ball contact.
1: Many questions coming in, David. I'll try to get a few more in, and thank you for your time. This on text, question for the AIS professor. Would you allow your 12-year-old to play AFL? It's a genuine struggle for parents across the country to allow it at all or not due to

0: significant risk of concussion. That's the text. Of course, as I said, the caveat for you is that you don't control the AFL. It runs its own race. But it's a genuine question for any sport. What would you say to parents who are saying, are you going to allow your 12-year-old to play a game where CTE has, you know, definitively become, demonstrably become an issue?
1: It's a really good question, and it actually it goes right to the heart of the concern around the community concern around concussion and long-term effects. Now, it comes down to a balance of risk and benefit. What we know is there is an abundance of level one evidence, the highest level of evidence, that children and young people being involved in sport delivers enormous emotional, psychological, and physical benefits. And particularly in those groups of, you know, adolescents and young adults who are particularly prone to issues around mood disorders, depression, anxiety, etc., particularly being involved in team sports engenders benefits far beyond just that of being involved in physical activity, the social connection that comes from being involved in team sport. Those same things pose a risk, you know, the things of social disconnection, mental health issues, they pose risks for brain health in the long run as well. So if you're going to take all the children out of team sports, is the net effect on their long-term brain health going to be positive or negative? I think that's what you need to think about. That person, I think you sent in the text, said, you know, was directing the question to me, would I allow my 12-year-old to play AFL? Yes, I would. Because, you know, just to give you, we have to, there are lots of risks in society. The first thing I'd say that a lot of people don't realise is that 25%, less than 25% of concussions occurring in children have anything to do with sport, right? Yeah. So if you're going to take them out of sport, are you also going to stop them climbing trees, riding bikes, going on the swings and doing all those other things where concussions occur? Because they occur far more frequently external to sport than in sport. So if we're going to have, if we're going to start taking people out of sport, well, you've got to stop doing all those other things. And is that actually going to be the best thing for our children in the long run? I think
0: it's all a balance.
1: It's all a balance, and you want your children also to be socially capable, to develop hand-eye coordination, to feel confident, and sport, being involved in sport and team sports and skilled sports like AFL and football and other netball, basketball. Remember, netball and basketball are also contact inclusion sports where concussions frequently occur. But if we're going to start taking everybody out of those because of a fear, I think you need to know some context. And I would like to give some statistical context if I can.
0: Please.
1: This weekend, around Australia, more than 3 million people are going to take to the field to play in contact or collision sports. Okay, so the football codes, netball, basketball, more than 3 million. They did this last weekend, the weekend before, last year, the year before, the decade before, going back to the Second World War. At the moment, we have less than 50 cases of CTE documented in Australia. Now, there are more out there. There are more that, and the AIS certainly does not trivialise the long-term brain health effects that can potentially occur from repeated head trauma and repeated concussion. But we have to weigh up the context. We've got 3 million people going out and benefiting from all those positive things of being involved in sport. And, yes, we have to keep working on all facets of laws of the game, protective equipment, monitoring, concussion guidelines, et cetera, to make sport safer and safer and safer. But let's not lose sight of the enormous benefit, societal benefits, individual benefits that accrue from being involved in team sport.
0: David Hughes, you bring to that remark and to the conversation today a lot of perspective. Thank you so much for your time. Appreciate it.
1: It's my pleasure. Thanks, Mary. Bye-bye.
0: Love to have you on for more as well, David, because there are so many more texts and calls coming through with more questions. I'm sorry I couldn't get to them all. That is David Hughes, who's the Chief Medico at the AIS. And also Dan points out, look, I had a bit of a gasp because I hadn't thought of airbags in helmet. He says, look, don't laugh. Airbags are fitted inside motorcycle riders' leathers. Someone else pointing out there on the MotoGP as well. So, yeah, point taken there. You're listening to The Conversation Hour, and, yeah, I think we should return to that topic one day, don't you? But also, coming up next, as promised, tell me, how much money are you making from your side hustle selling clothes? Have you told the tax office? Has that even occurred to you? That's coming up next.
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0: Well, it's easier than ever for any of us to take that dress that we, you know, we liked, but we didn't like that much maybe, or never fit us. It was just a silly purchase, and think, okay, well, I'm going to make some of that money back. I'm going to put it somewhere to sell. And if you're doing that, maybe you're doing it in a much more organised way. Have you thought about what sort of tax liability that you have? Call now if you have any questions about this, because I've got an expert who can tell you exactly where you may be crossing a line. 1300 222 774. Ring with any questions or maybe any comments. Tell me if you're doing this, how much money you're making. I promise we won't give your name to the tax office. 1300 222 774. Joining me now is Dr. Elizabeth Morton, who's the Senior Lecturer of Taxation at Curtin University. Thanks for joining us, Elizabeth.
10: No worries at all. Glad to be here.
0: I read your writing on this, and to be honest, it surprised me. So I do encourage anyone who's looking into this, who've just dabbled in this world, to listen out to Elizabeth's advice. Can you sum up what is the line between a hobby and a business for the tax man or woman?
10: It's a great question, and it is a messy one, because ultimately there isn't a clean line in the sand as to when activities might transition from that hobby, that occasional clearing out of your wardrobe, looking for that opportunity to, you know, cash in and get, you know, pick up $100 here or there, selling that outdated piece of fashion that you really, really enjoyed wearing a couple of years ago but might be less keen on now, to when activity becomes more repetitive, regular, really changing what you're kind of trying to do and becoming a business. So it's really as messy as the wardrobe. Ultimately, it can really...
0: Not as messy as mine.
10: Let's not ask the listeners too closely how messy their wardrobes are, but ultimately there's no line in the sand. So we are applying general principles of taxation, but there is one little clue about when the tax office might be taking a closer look, because they have data collection activities that do set a bit of a threshold, but we've got to understand the difference between a threshold for data collection versus what our activities actually look like.
0: Mm. But 1300 222 774, if you would like to ask Elizabeth a question, she can't give you personalised tax advice, but she will head you, point you in the right direction. This has come on text. If you just sell something once in a blue moon, does that count as just a hobby?
10: Yeah, if that is just that kind of once-off, low-value, occasional type of, selling that dress that you really enjoyed and wore once, it's less likely to be of concern for the ATO.
0: But what do you call low-value if it's something really fancy like I don't have and it's thousands of dollars?
10: Exactly. You know, when we start thinking about how much we're spending, that can make things a little trickier. But if you think about it, if you're selling that dress that you might have purchased for, say, $250. You sell it for $100. You've really actually made a loss of $150, right? It actually costs more than what you're actually gaining from that sale online. So ultimately, that's really a loss. It's an occasional thing. The ATO is not going to be interested in that low type of activity. There are thresholds, though, for occasional sales of assets where the ATO is a little bit more interested in, and it really depends on the kind of asset. So if you're thinking about a piece of jewellery that costs more than, say, $500, or a piece of artwork or an antique, if it costs more than

0: $500, the ATO might be more interested. They're still not going to be too keen on losses, though.
1: Okay, so jewellery and artwork is a bit of a red flag, as you say, to the ATO. But why not then a $500 dress?
0: So with dresses, they're those personal items that you buy. As soon as you start wearing them, there's a lot more wear and tear involved. So think about, they're comparable to, I mean, this is a bad comparison to make, but if you say that couch at home, your washing machine, your TV, those assets tend to just depreciate. They decline in value. They get worn out. And so they tend to, they're not really going to make much money. So those kind of items, unless they are substantial in value, if you purchase an item for, say, over $10,000, think about maybe a caravan, then you're looking at more of something that the ATO is going to be interested in. But even then, again, the losses, they don't care about. Yeah. The tax office aren't keen on losses here. They do treat them differently. So they're only really keen on those gains. Mm. So when you're undertaking those occasional sales online, generally, the low-value occasional things are less likely to be of concern, you know, particularly when they're loss-making assets.
1: Elizabeth Morton is with you. When does a hobby become a business when you're selling stuff? Does it matter if you get paid in cash?
0: Really?
1: No. And no one needs to know.
0: Obviously, cash, it's a little bit trickier to observe, but really, it doesn't matter how you get paid. Even if you get paid in another asset, it's really looking at, well, what is that value that you've received for that sale that you want to look at? So ultimately, we're still considering whether there's a gain
1: so
0: or
1: if,
0: loss.
1: So if you do put it up there, it will be considered that. So just to get to roll this back again, so there's no dollar sum, is there, that's actually going to be triggering for the tax office, or is there, if they're looking at, for instance, not cash, but, you know, an eBay account or whatever platform you use that goes to X amount, they're not going to look at that?
0: Yeah, so if you set aside those, if we're looking at, depending on what kind of asset we are, that have those little bit of exemption category thresholds, when we look to whether something is a business versus a hobby, there is no clear threshold. The ATO may be more concerned or may have more eyes on sales, for example, on Amazon or eBay that are over $12,000 in a particular year. So if you're making over $12,000 in sales in a particular year, that data is certainly on the radar of the ATO. Right. But that doesn't mean that is a threshold for when it is a business. It's about their data matching, their resource allocation, how they're determining what they're going to look at a little bit closer. But there's other information out there that they're capturing as well. They're capturing over 600 million, I think it is, transactions a year from a variety of different sources. So let me give you this example. Mm. If you are, if you've got your wages and salaries that you're inputting into your tax return, and that's what you're declaring to the tax office, and say, let's say that's $40,000 in that particular year, but at the same time, your lifestyle and your assets that you're insuring, for example, you've got a big $1 million yacht, if those assets don't really line up to that taxable income that you're reporting, that's also going to look a little bit questionable to the ATO, and that might lead them to take a closer look at you. So there's a lot of different information that they're looking through, that they're analysing to determine how they're going to pick an audit or a review.
1: And Elizabeth, this text is suggesting that it could actually be advantageous to be considered a business. Jim from Elwood is talking about a vintage eyewear business that began as a hobby. He said it was advantageous to pay tax so he could claim back travel expenses and so forth. So there's that flip side.
0: Yeah, so really ultimately, if you are carrying on a business, the way you're taxed is a little bit different. So instead of looking at what your gain is, you're looking at your net income from business. So that's going to include a variety of obviously your sales. It will include a variety of expenses that are deductible, but obviously they still have to be allowable, so that they have to comply with the tax rules. You can only claim expenses to the extent that they are deductible and that they relate

0: relate to those activities. So, for example, taxpayers often can get into strife if they have expenses that have a private component to them. So they've got to apportion out private usage, etc.
1: So don't push it just because it's a hobby. And just really quickly, Elizabeth, I can answer this question. What if you're just selling it to a mate? You know, a dress that just didn't quite fit. Surely.
0: Yeah,
1: tax office just rewards altruism, doesn't it?
0: Yeah. You do have to be careful, actually. It does kind of raise a good point that even if we're giving things away, doesn't mean you haven't not disposed of them for tax purposes. So we do have to be mindful. So again, going back to those big asset items, that caravan that you purchased over $10,000, if you give it away, that still is a disposal that you still have to then consider the tax implications there. So ultimately, you've really got to think about what you're disposing of and think about whether there could be tax implications and seek assistance if you've got any concerns or you've got uncertainty.
1: Elizabeth, thank you for everything today. I think we need to get you back.
0: for sure.
1: Dr. Elizabeth Morton, Senior Lecturer at Taxation at Curtin University. And as I say, sorry that I couldn't get to everybody's questions there. Just before I get to Brian Nankervis, who's with you today, just to let you know that if you're looking for a way to help with that widespread devastation in Nepal that we're all horrified by, the ABC is supporting the Emergency Action Alliance that's been called. And the ABC has launched the Nepal Flood Disaster Appeal. So you can head to abc.net.au/gives. That's abc.net.au/gives. So that is just a way that you can help provide food and water and emergency shelter in a coordinated way. Brian Nankervis, hello.
2: Oh, beautifully spoken, Mary. Aren't we all hurting and aren't we
1: absolutely
2: just horrified by what we're seeing?
1: Exactly. But there are ways to help. Including
2: absolutely.
1: By listening, you know, the helping the soul is listening to Brian Nankervis on a Friday.
2: Well, that's what we're trying to do, is just provide a little alternative. but I think it's a beauty today with my co-host, Georgie Coghlan. We've been building up to this for a while. It's another of our Friday Review Front Row. I was not sure if it should be Front Row Friday Review or Friday Review Front Row.
1: 1300 222 774. Tell Brian.
2: What do you think, Mary? I don't care. I mean, no, I do care about them.
1: Front row Friday review. Front row Friday.
2: Anyway, today's we had our first one a couple of months ago with Vicar and Linda Bull. Today it's Paul Kelly, and he'll have his nephew Dan. They will play. Well, he wants to do 5 songs. We're working out our timing.
1: Just let him play all the time, right?
2: No. But the thing with the Friday Review Front Row is that the audience asks Paul questions.
1: Yes,
2: so they've all written to us. We've had, a whole lot of emails. Anyway, so that's happening between 2 and 3. Lunch with Tim Rogers, Santo Cellato and Elisabetta Ferrari and Mike Rudd in the lead-up. So, and Close Encounter on Paul. When did you see him? I want someone who saw him at the Paradiso Cafe in Lygon Street.
1: Join Brian and Georgie on the Front Row. Talk to you next week.
3: Good afternoon, Natasha McFarlane with ABC News. Fears of a second Nepal-Tibet flood have put rescuers on edge as the desperate search for survivors continues. China correspondent Alison Horn has the details.
4: More than 1,400 people, including at least 39 Australians, are still missing on both sides of the Himalayan border after Wednesday's landslide and flood. Rescuers are scrambling to reach the areas that have been largely cut off by land, but a lake of rising water that's formed near the China-Nepal border has prompted fears it could burst its banks, triggering another flood into the already devastated region. Nearly 400 bodies have been recovered so far, but the death toll is expected to rise significantly.
3: Nepalese Australians are holding vigils for those affected by the deadly floods in Nepal and Tibet. Australian Nepalese Multicultural Association's Dr. Tilak Pokharel says a vigil with 150 people has been held in Melbourne.
5: Talking to friends in different parts of the country, they had a similar vigil in Sydney and other parts of the country. All the Nepalese and all multicultural communities are stuck, and they are trying to do

0: In a statement released this morning, she describes intervening to protect her young son, who has an inoperable brain tumour. She says one of her other sons was screaming in absolute horror. She says her children are now dealing with something no young person should ever have to witness. Cherie has thanked the bystanders who stepped in to stop the alleged attacker, 27-year-old Sunshine West man Jerry Sawwood.
1: Another two agencies will be abolished by the Victorian government, including the independent body that helps the state prioritise infrastructure spending. Here's state political reporter Rachel Eddy.
2: Finance Minister Enver Erdogan announced Infrastructure Victoria and Economic Growth Victoria will be wound up, slashing up to 50 jobs. Former senior bureaucrat Helen Silver's review into the public service recommended closing the agencies, but the suggestion was rejected under former leader Jacinta Allen. Staff were informed this morning of the move, which Mr Erdogan says will save $12 million over the coming 4 years.
3: This is about extracting the best value and where there's opportunities to end duplication and find efficiencies, we're going to take those opportunities.
2: New Premier Ben Carroll has sought to distance himself from the former administration and find further savings.
1: The Australian Antarctic Division will launch a mission to extract personnel from Macquarie Island in the Southern Ocean due to the risks of a potential bird flu outbreak. Antarctic reporter Jono Gibson has the details.
4: Australia's icebreaker will be sent to the remote island 1,500 kilometres southeast of Hobart to retrieve 24 personnel who are currently stationed there. The H5 strain of bird flu is yet to arrive, but once it does, it's expected to have a devastating impact on wildlife, including thousands of elephant seals that live next door to the research station. The Australian Antarctic Division is concerned that a mass mortality event could pose significant psychosocial risks for staff. It says the retrieval operation will take place in the coming weeks.
1: Today marks 6 months since the US and Israel launched their war on Iran. Peace negotiations have stalled for several weeks as Tehran says it's preparing a list of conditions for reopening the Strait of Hormuz. To sport, North Melbourne has announced 4 delistings from its playing group following the end of its AFL season. Bailey Scott, Callum Coleman-Jones, Robert Hanson Jr. and Braden George will all depart the club, having not been offered contracts for 2027. Scott, who is the son of 1996 Kangaroos Premiership player Robert Scott, was taken as a father-son pick in 2018 and played 116 matches for the club. To the weather for the state, partly cloudy with isolated showers on and south of the ranges in the afternoon, mostly dry in the north, a mild day with light winds. For Melbourne, partly cloudy, a medium chance of showers, most likely in the afternoon and evening, heading for a top today of 17 degrees. Tomorrow, partly cloudy, 15. It's currently 15 degrees in the city. ABC News.
5: Hello and welcome to The World Today. I'm Barbara Miller, coming to you from Gadigal Land in Sydney. This Friday, the US military newspaper at the centre of the showdown between the media and the Pentagon. You'll hear from the Stars and Stripes' recently fired editor-in-chief. And we take the temperature in the Perth suburb of Secret Harbour, ahead of a by-election seen as a key test of one nation's reach in the West.
6: I wasn't on board with these somewhat extremist views of the One Nation sort of party. I felt that Liberal was a nice balance.
7: I'm voting for One Nation. I like a lot of the views on some of the restrictions on immigration.
8: I think I'm going to vote Labor. I just feel like they really care about the community more so than anything.
5: First, in Nepal, the confirmed death toll is climbing towards 400 after deadly flash floods, now believed to have been triggered by a large chunk of ice breaking off a Himalayan glacier.
9: They're working day and night to search and to rescue people. I mean, the magnitude of the disaster is just, I can't find the word to describe what happened.
10: This is obviously an awful disaster. And we are focusing on mobilising more consular support, more humanitarian support, and working to confirm the welfare of missing Australians.
5: Australia has sent a crisis response specialist with three additional humanitarian responders to be deployed within 48 hours. Foreign Minister Penny Wong has confirmed at least 39 Australians are missing. Humanitarian organisations say in time

0: Their villages have been wiped out, hundreds are missing, and access to the affected regions remains limited, with authorities warning of the risk of additional flooding. The ABC's South Asia correspondent, Rachel Clayton, is in Kathmandu.
1: I've been outside a Tribhuvan teaching hospital. It's one of the major hospitals that rescuers are bringing survivors, and they do keep appearing. There have been fewer that have come to this hospital over the past few hours, but over the past 48 since that disaster struck, this is where many people have come. And so that's why we've seen many family members come to this hospital checking lists that are updated quite a lot outside the hospital, handwritten lists of the survivors and unfortunately photos of people who have died because they need to be identified.
0: So hope is very much still alive there, is it, that many more people might be found?
1: Yeah, there is a lot of hope, and I think that's because communication with anyone on the ground in these enormous districts is non-existent. So people are really hoping that the reason that they don't know about their loved ones is just because they can't reach them, they can't talk to them. And there are some amazing stories of survival that have come out of the past few hours. There were about 350 people rescued from a tunnel at the epicenter of the disaster by the Nepali army. So that's amazing news. So there is a lot of hope that more people are going to be found, and that's why people are desperately coming to these hospitals to see if their loved ones have come here. They sort of do the rounds. It's not just this hospital. There are quite a few in Kathmandu, and we've seen family members go to each one and then move on to the next hospital.
0: And you're trying to speak to people who know where the Australians who are missing were last seen and heard from.
1: That's right. We're on our way soon to speak with a tour operator who had over a dozen Australians in his tour group that had gone up to do the sacred pilgrimage in the Kailash Mountains. They haven't heard anything yet from that tour group or from those Australians, but we are going to go and see him to see when was the last time connection was made with that group, roughly whereabouts are they, where do you think they are, and how are they being searched for. A lot of these tour groups have their own helicopters. Some of them have been up to assess the damage. Some of those helicopters have now been co-opted by the army because that's the only way they can get in. But we will try and find out more details as soon as we can about those people.
0: And how much are any rescue and recovery efforts being hampered by this threat we're hearing about further flooding?
1: Yeah, quite a lot. The topography of this area is what makes it incredibly beautiful, but it's also what makes it so dangerous and is why this disaster has been so catastrophic. The rescue teams are flying in on helicopters and are trying to land. If they can't land, they're getting people to jump from roofs into these helicopters. But when they are on the ground, it's difficult to get out again. So they are listening and keeping an eye on many of the warnings that are coming through about these two barrier lakes up on the border that are filling up fast and may breach. That is going to be incredibly damaging and catastrophic to the rescue effort if those two lakes do breach, because it will basically be that torrent of water hitting that valley for a second time.
0: That's the ABC's South Asia correspondent Rachel Clayton in Kathmandu. The issue of migration has been at the forefront of Australian politics for decades. And now, amid the rise of One Nation and a housing affordability crisis, the Albanese government is trying to balance an economy reliant on skilled migrants with community concerns over new arrivals. The Prime Minister made a dramatic intervention this week, overruling a senior minister to guarantee Australia would not cut its refugee intake. The decision comes as Australia marks 25 years since the Tampa affair, an event which reshaped asylum policy and set the tone for the nation's migration debate in the years that followed. Bridget Fitzgerald prepared this report.
2: Well, there's still no end in sight to the standoff over more than 400 asylum seekers stranded on board an overcrowded Norwegian container ship off Christmas Island.
3: It's 2001 and Australia is locked in an international stoush. A Norwegian freighter, the MV Tampa, had rescued hundreds of Afghan asylum seekers who'd attempted to reach Australia on a wooden fishing boat from Indonesia. Despite their intent to seek refuge and their proximity to Australian territory, the federal government refused to take them.
4: The federal government's stance is unprecedented, but John Howard says the fate of the ship and its human cargo must now be decided by Norway and Indonesia.
5: It will not be given permission to land either at Christmas Island or somewhere else in Australia.
3: Eventually, the Howard government struck a deal with New Zealand to take some of the group while others were sent to Nauru, marking the start of the Pacific Solution, or offshore processing. It became a flashpoint in Australian politics, alongside claims refugees on another vessel had thrown their children overboard in a bid to secure asylum, which was later proved incorrect. The affair marked a shift in refugee and migration policy. Philip Ruddock was the Minister for Immigration and Multicultural Affairs in the Howard government. Reflecting on the incident 25 years ago, he says his government made the right decision.
6: You have to be careful in making judgments about who is most at risk and most in need of help and assistance. And I don't think the decisions ought to be determined by those people who've got the money to pay a smuggler to put them to the front of the gate.
3: Refugee and migration policy continues to dominate Australian politics. This week, Prime Minister Anthony Albanese guaranteed Australia will maintain its current humanitarian intake of around 20,000 refugees a year. The PM's intervention follows an earlier statement from Home Affairs Minister Tony Burke that Australia would significantly cut back those numbers. Foreign Affairs Minister Penny Wong was asked today whether she thinks the Prime Minister made the right decision.
7: We have very strong border policies which have seen no successful boat arrivals under the government, but at the same time we will continue to maintain a refugee intake.
3: Deputy Opposition Leader Ted O'Brien was asked if the Coalition supports Australia's current refugee intake.
8: The Coalition will have our own numbers when it comes to immigration closer to the election, as we've been making clear for some time.
3: Dr. Madeleine Gleeson is the Deputy Director of the Caldor Centre for International Refugee Law at UNSW Sydney.
9: Australia committing to this resettlement program in the way that we have in previous years is about, I guess, reaffirming that we really see our role in refugee protection as being a big player in resettlement.
3: When it comes to whether Australia will ever increase its humanitarian intake or move away from policies like boat turnbacks or offshore processing, Dr. Gleeson says it's unlikely.
9: It doesn't actually work to deter asylum seekers from coming to Australia by boat. So if we look at the first year of offshore processing when it was reintroduced in 2012, more people arrived in Australia seeking asylum by boat in that first year than at any other time in our recorded history. But what it does do is it plays into a political narrative very well.
0: That report by Bridget Fitzgerald. One Nation is about to put its popularity to the test in the West. A state by-election in Perth would typically be a contest between the Liberal Party and Labor. But it seems One Nation will be the main threat to Labor's dominance of WA when voters head to the polls tomorrow. Isabel Musali prepared this report.
10: Thank you, Mr. Ross.
11: You're welcome.
12: At this school on Perth's southern coastal outskirts, busy parents are picking up their kids. Many say they love raising a family here, but want more housing and infrastructure. Some have already voted in the Secret Harbour by-election, while others are weighing up their options.
13: I wasn't on board with these somewhat extremist views of the One Nation sort of party. I felt that Liberal was a nice balance.
14: I think I'm going to vote Labor. I just feel like they really care about the community more so than anything.
15: I'm voting for One Nation. I like a lot of the views on some of the restrictions on immigration, looking at what's going on in the UK. I don't want that to happen over here. Obviously, I'm an immigrant myself, but I just prefer, I like that.
12: This state by-election was triggered by the resignation of long-serving Labor Minister Paul Papalia. Secret Harbour is a safe Labor seat, but that could change this weekend. Carrying One Nation's hopes of a lower house seat is gym owner Luke Hurtigan.
10: People have had enough. And I think One Nation and Pauline Hanson have become a vessel for these people to feel like they are being represented.
12: Labor candidate Georgia Tree is a former lobbyist for gas giant Woodside and has a background as a political staffer.
16: I'm here to fight for Labor and for a Labor government because I know that having a representative in the room is the best thing for my community.
12: But the Liberal Party is desperate for a good result after being decimated in recent elections. Its candidate is real estate agent and former Submariner Ryan Robertson.
17: We're here to fight for those people and give them a true representative within the seat of Secret Harbour in state parliament so that they can finally get the infrastructure, the facilities that they deserve.
12: Murdoch University Associate Professor of Politics Narelle Miragliotta says this time it seems the Liberals have been sidelined. So the question is, can One Nation take the seat from Labor?
18: It's a very reasonable chance that it could happen, particularly because it does feel like it's a two-party race at the moment. It's between One Nation and Labor.
12: While this is a state by-election, she says this result matters at a national level, particularly because Secret Harbour is part of the Canning federal electorate, held by Liberal MP Andrew Hastie.
18: It may force the Liberals to have another look at how it is they're positioning themselves, so it may have some implications for them. And of course, there's also a bit of a message here for Labor as well, because Labor holds quite a few outer metropolitan seats, and if One Nation appears to be competitive in those seats, it may have implications for them as well.
12: The Secret Harbour by-election will be held tomorrow.
0: Isabel Musali reporting. 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Just search for The World Today. Three staff members of the US military newspaper Stars and Stripes are out of a job in the latest showdown between journalists covering the Pentagon and its leadership under Defense Secretary Pete Hegseth. The paper's editor-in-chief, Middle East reporter and publisher were told last week they'd been dismissed for insubordination. The move follows an interview in which the editor-in-chief, Eric Slavin, was asked a hypothetical question about media censorship. Overnight, the fired staff have announced they're suing the department over their dismissal. Eric Slavin joined me earlier. Does he think the interview he gave was a pretext for his firing?
19: That is what is cited in the proposed notice of separation. They said that, you know, the answer I gave about the hypothetical censorship of news would be insubordination. I frankly am not sure how they came to that conclusion, but I ended up learning later that the Pentagon ordered my firing the day after Stars and Stripes was the first to report any of the details of what had been happening aboard the USS Abraham Lincoln.
0: Those were reports about mental and physical hardship on the Lincoln.
19: That's correct, yes. We also were the first to report one of the sailors had gone overboard.
0: When you put out those reports about conditions on the USS Lincoln, was there any response from the Pentagon leadership? Were you aware that these reports had angered them?
19: Well, we had seen reports from Pentagon leadership, from the defense secretary, or from others who referred to what was going on aboard the Abraham Lincoln as misreported or fake news or not in a number of other ways. They didn't specifically cite Stars and Stripes when they were doing that, but clearly they were not happy about the ship being reported upon.
0: Is that reporting, do you think, was that the final straw? Because tensions have been building for some time, haven't they, between the Pentagon leadership and the journalists covering the Department of Defense?
19: Yes, well, there was a tweet about us from Pentagon Public Affairs in January that talked about major changes and accused us of being woke, which honestly is something that Stars and Stripes has never been accused of. And 2 months after that, they put out a memo reaffirming our independence, but then proceeding to impose restrictions upon content. And then my separation notice states that my comments to CBS News about that hypothetical censorship were so egregious that I should be terminated on short notice, but then they waited more than 5 weeks to issue it.
0: And Stars and Stripes was founded during the Civil War. It's still printed, I believe, for US military service personnel who are stationed overseas. What is lost if Stars and Stripes can no longer operate independently as it has done for so many years?
19: Well, our roots are in the Civil War, and we've been publishing continuously in Europe and in Asia since World War II. And General Eisenhower at the time, when confronted with whether to censor Stars and Stripes, simply stated, this is the soldier's paper, you know, do not interfere. And nowadays, Stars and Stripes will write stories that nobody else really has the ability or the inclination to do. You know, we can talk about the living situation of the barracks in Germany or the cost of living for service members in Poland, or we might even take a look at the exercises that happen in Northern Australia. So there's a really wide breadth that Stars and Stripes cover that would be lost.
0: And you're now taking legal action against the Department of Defense over your dismissal, along with your colleagues, the former publisher and former Middle East reporter. Is that likely to be a drawn-out process?
19: It's hard to say. We are attempting to get an emergency restraining order. But really, the goal of the lawsuit is to protect the rights of service members and their families to a free and independent press, and to protect civilian and military journalists so they can do their jobs without retaliation.
0: Eric Slavin, former editor-in-chief of Stars and Stripes. The infamous general who became known as the Butcher of Bosnia has died in The Hague. Ratko Mladic was implicated in the worst crimes of the Bosnian War of the 1990s, including the massacre of thousands of Muslim men and boys at Srebrenica. He was serving a life sentence for genocide. Angus Randall reports.
20: It's 1995 in Bosnia, and a man in army fatigues walks onto a bus filled with Muslim women and children.
21: Good evening. I'm General Ratko Mladic. I know they told you a lot about me. You'll be escorted to Kladanja. Don't be afraid. Nothing will happen to you. You are free.
20: The bus was one of dozens that transported women and children far away from their homes during the conflict. Almost all of the men and boys who were forced to stay behind were systematically executed, about 8,000 bodies dumped in mass graves. The architect of this ethnic cleansing and genocide, Ratko Mladic, has died in The Hague at the age of 84. Manira Sabasic lost her husband and two sons in the Srebrenica massacre.
22: First of all, I'm sorry that he died. He should have suffered more. He should have waited longer to die. He should have dreamt of our children's eyes.
20: Despite his horrific crimes, in the Serbian capital Belgrade, many are in mourning.
23: To me, he is a hero, and I mean what I said.
24: I feel really sorry. My opinion is that he fought for Serbian people wherever they were.
20: But in the capital of neighbouring Bosnia and Herzegovina, Sarajevo, where Mladic's army pounded the besieged city with artillery, tanks and mortars for nearly 4 years, death is seen as too merciful.
24: That vile creature, that animal, has passed away in a hospital. A hospital of all places. Tell me, where is the humanity? Where is the justice? He ought to have met his end in Srebrenica, crucified like Jesus Christ, suffering until his very last breath.
20: Mladic remained on the run from the international courts until 2011, when he was captured in northern Serbia. In 2017, he was convicted of genocide and crimes against humanity and sentenced to life in prison. Dr. Melanie O'Brien is a professor of international law at the University of Western Australia. She says the capture and trial of the Butcher of Bosnia was a success for international justice, even though it took years.
25: What it does show is that it is possible, and this was a high-ranking person. He was the head of the military, but it shows it is possible. So patience is important, because it is possible to get hold of one of these perpetrators in the end and put them on trial and convict them.
20: There are currently 7 people detained by the International Criminal Court in The Hague for war crimes and crimes against humanity, including former Philippines President Rodrigo Duterte. And there are also 10 current or former heads of state wanted by the International Criminal Court accused of these crimes. This includes former Syrian President Bashar al-Assad, Russian President Vladimir Putin, and Israeli Prime Minister Benjamin Netanyahu.
25: We have this unfortunate culture at the moment of certain leaders of states who think that they are above the law and think that the law doesn't matter. And it's really challenging. And it's a real change from the era in which the Yugoslav Tribunal was created. So there was this real momentum in the late 90s and early 2000s for accountability for these crimes. So it is a real challenge at the moment for international law to have so many people moving away from that.
20: It's unclear whether Ratko Mladic's body will be repatriated to his surviving family in Serbia.
0: Angus Randall reporting. Well, I'm not sure what's the longest you've ever left your fruit basket untouched on the kitchen bench, but this discovery in central Queensland has probably got you beaten. Scientists say fossilised fruits found in the region are exceptionally well preserved, with testing showing they're more than 30 million years old. And they say the findings cast new light on the origins of tropical rainforests in Australia. Jasmine Hines has more.
1: When scientists were first handed the fossilised fruits from Capella in central Queensland, they were genuinely stumped.
2: It was an unusual discovery because when we first found it, it looked a bit like lizard skin.
1: Dr. Andrew Rosefeld is Queensland Museum's principal geoscience scientist and an adjunct research fellow at CQ University.
2: So we were faced with a plant we've never seen before. We had no idea what it belonged to. And the last couple of years, on and off, we've been slowly working on it.
1: The plants were later identified as the first fossil recorded in Australia of the Melastomataceae family, whose modern-day members include types of rhododendron. But this discovery led to the identification of a new species, and it's forced scientists to rethink how these tropical plants came to be in Australia.
2: The belief by the most recent molecular data suggested that this family of plants migrated into Australia from Southeast Asia. The fossil evidence we've got would suggest that isn't the case. They actually came from Gondwana, so they came from Australia, South America, that type of thing. We were connected to these continents and then we split off about 35 million years ago. Australia slowly drifted northwards and it took this incredibly unusual flora with it.
1: Dr. Rosefeld's team has published its findings in the International Journal of Plant Sciences. Co-author Dr. Anita Milroy from the University of Queensland used a type of high-intensity X-ray on the fossils.
4: So we can actually see inside these fruits. We don't have to destroy them and we can see where their seeds were and where their vascular traces were. So from a scientific point of view, yes, it's new, it's exciting, and having these new techniques means we can try and put it into a family, which can be quite difficult when you've only got one bit of a plant.
1: And if you're wondering why these fossilised fruits were so well preserved, the team says there was widespread volcano activity in the area, which buried the fruits, encasing them in an extremely hard rock called silcrete, and protecting them for millions of years so they can reveal their secrets today.
0: Jasmine Hines and David Sparks with that report. And that's all from the World Today team for this week. The program's supervising producer is Matt Bamford, associate producer Barney Porter, technical production by Mark Cash and Christian Huff Johnson. We'll be back at the same time on Monday. I'm Barbara Miller. Have a lovely weekend.
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26: The boom gates at Fairfield Station seem to be stuck and it's exceptionally heavy traffic.
5: 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Charlie Pickering, today from 3 on 774 ABC Melbourne.
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28: Traffic. Hello, Dan Belling from Transport Victoria. In Thomastown, there's works at the intersection of Edgars Road and Marnie's Road with a southbound lane closure, so 15-minute southbound delays coming down Edgars Road. Start of that queue around Victoria Drive. If you can get across to High Street, it's certainly moving better at the moment. Monash Freeway citybound, queuing at the Toorak Road exit is now easing after an earlier collision on Toorak Road itself cleared. Other freeways and majors are moving well. There's buses replacing trams on parts of Route 6, 19 and 58 till early October. That's for works near the Brunswick Tram Depot. Trains in the upfield Orchard Line are another good alternative, and Sydney Road's closed between Moreland Road and Albion Street. And across this weekend, buses will replace trains on sections of the Werribee, Williamstown and Craigieburn lines. Seymour and Shepparton V-Line trains will also be disrupted, so check the Transport Victoria website. That's the latest traffic and transport. It's 29 minutes to 1.
3: Ladies and gentlemen, welcome to the Friday Review. A look back at the week that was, and a look forward to the weekend ahead. Hang on tight, and please welcome your hosts,
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0: I guess I always wrote sort of songs, you know, with characters and in particular places.
1: From St. Kilda to King's Cross, it's 13 hours on a bus.
0: There's also other songs I write that are sort of really sort of set nowhere and without sort of very strong visuals to them.
1: It hasn't rained 6 months.

And I think it's just, it is a way for me of writing a song is to somehow imagine a character in a particular situation and then see what happens.

Like I said before, I don't know what's going to happen when I start writing a song. So it's really putting your characters in a situation and then following them, really. And there is certain parallels to acting, I think, especially when I sing them and I'm singing them from a particular character's point of view. It feels close to acting.

0: All right. Boy, Georgie Coghlan, we really went for it today. Or should I say, Pat Hills really went for it with just a beautiful introduction.
1: What a soundtrack and compilation to kick off what is the most extraordinary show, Brian. I'm trying to stay cool.
0: You are looking cool.
1: Well, I'm trying to stay calm because inside my inner child, probably my 12-year-old Georgie from Warrnambool, is beside herself that she is about to see the great Paul Kelly live. Tim Rogers, UMI is coming in. Santo Chilaro, Mike Rudd. I mean, you keep upping the ante every week.
0: Elisabetta.
1: Well, Elisabetta Ferrari. Could you get a more Italian name than Elisabetta Ferrari?
0: We hope she's a member of the Ferrari family. But
1: Brian,
0: we're not entirely sure. So, look, Georgie, beautifully summed up there. You took the ball, you grabbed it, you horned it, if I can say that, and you just put it all together, the show today. Our second ever Friday Review front row happening in the back studio, 1 hour with Paul Kelly, his nephew Dan accompanying him. He suggested 5 songs. We're worried that there might only be time for 4 because we've got 56 people who are all, not all of them, many of them will be asking questions.
1: Those lucky 56, because you had to trawl through many, many emails and you said to me, Georgie, it was so hard. It was almost like trying to tell of all your children that I had a favourite one. It's tough, wasn't it?
0: It was 180, essentially 180 emails.
1: Wow.
0: And they're all saying why they should be there, why they deserve to be in the room, what they will ask Paul.
1: Mm.
0: And people were unleashing their inner, you know, critic or their inner fan or whatever. The stories were incredible. But we got about 8 or 10 of them.
1: Oh.
0: So that's happening at 2 o'clock. Tim Rogers is our lunch guest, and I believe, and I don't want to get too personal, I know that's not appropriate.
1: What?
0: Georgie. Well, you and Tim have just been chatting on your socials.
1: Well, be careful what you reveal here, because what people do in DMs is sometimes private. But, yes, I got a very lovely DM from Tim Rogers. Like the Tim Rogers.
0: Yes. Do you think he knew that you were going to interview him, or do you think he just knew you were a theatre person? Because he's a third theatre.
1: He's a very smart man, so I think he knew both.
0: Yeah.
1: And he was asking me about my musical theatre that I'm doing, Into the Woods, because he was trying to get tickets, and I'm beside myself. I may have screenshotted it, showed my husband very proudly that Tim Rogers sent me a DM about Into the Woods.
0: Well, he's about to join us, and really, what could be finer?
1: What could be finer?
0: What could be finer was to let you guys know that our Close Encounter, we did this with Vicar and Linda Bull, we climaxed at 2 o'clock with an hour with them, but we'd been peppering your stories, your memories, your moments with Paul Kelly, and I said to you earlier, one of our people today saw Paul at the Paradiso Cafe in Lygon Street, which was near the old pram factory and near the new, Nova, and because he played there with the high-rise bombers in this little cafe, the Paradiso.
1: So what year was that, Brian?
0: Well, I think 77, 78. I used to have dinner every Thursday night at the Paradiso.
1: Did you really?
0: Chicken Parmigiana, very straightforward ordering.
1: And speaking of those beautiful Paul Kelly memories, we know that not all of you could get into the studio today, and we also know that a lot of you are listening around Melbourne, and soon our regional listeners will be coming in. So please call us. We want you to share your Paul Kelly stories.
0: Yep.
1: Text us any story you have. I've been going down sort of the path. I just adore Paul Kelly as an artist anyway, but this week I was particularly diligent student, Brian, and my husband and I revisited the incredible documentary Stories of Me.
0: Oh, yeah.
1: And I also put the feeler out to my girlfriends on WhatsApp. And what I loved was the sentiment, Brian, was very much, oh, you're un-Australian if you don't like Paul Kelly.
0: Yeah.
1: And the power, have you ever listened? I want to particularly know, is there anyone listening from overseas? Because when you listen to Paul Kelly and you are overseas, I think, and that's happened to me, you get so emotional because he represents everything.
0: You could be in a bar in Helsinki, a nightclub in Helsinki.
1: And you hear his voice and you almost brought to tears because he is everything that we love about this country.
0: Having too many in Soho, chasing her down to Lyon, getting wet. You know, every city tastes the same. 1-300-222-774-0437-774. We do live in the real world, however, and this one is difficult to avoid on our Instagrams, on our socials, on our TVs. There is this terrible catastrophe that is happening in Nepal or nearby Nepal. So we want to give you the opportunity of digging in and putting some money out. Georgie, you've got it in front of you.
1: Absolutely. So the ABC is supporting the Emergency Action Alliance and it's launched the Nepal Flood Disaster Appeal. So to support the charity work in Nepal, you can head to abc.net.au/gives. And so your donation will help food, water, financial support, emergency shelter and aid to people in crisis there at the moment. And a reminder that if you are someone in need of emergency consular assistance, you can contact the Department of Foreign Affairs and Trade's 24-hour consular emergency centre, 1-300-555-135 or 02-6261-3305 if you're calling from overseas.
0: Good one. Thank you, Georgie. This is the Friday Review. Brian Nankervis here. Georgie Coghlan, they're just depping. Is that a word, depping?
1: Yeah, depping.
0: Depping means deputising or tagging.
1: Yeah.
0: Standing in for.
1: Deputy.
0: You agreed that
1: deputy
0: depping was good, but I think now that
1: JP, I think JP would be a little bit, I reckon she'd be a bit envious today.
0: She loves Paul Kelly.
1: She loves Tim Rogers. So just as well,
0: she loves Tim Rogers.
1: Well, I mean, luckily she is doing some incredible projects. So this is why I'm here filling in the very wonderful but big shoes of
0: four
1: JP.
0: A little 4-month break for JP. She rang me this morning. She's head up. What is it? Bum up, head down into the doco business. And the play, and her play will be happening during the Fringe. It's a great title. Let me get it right. Sylvia Plath.
1: Stole My Boyfriend.
0: Stole My Boyfriend.
1: I've got tickets. I'm going.
0: There's your, that's what you got to do. Just have that title. Hey, look, we asked for calls. You've come good. Lance is in Meadow Heights. Where is Meadow Heights, Lance? Introduce yourself.
2: It's near Broadmeadows.
0: Broadie.
2: Yeah.
0: Hey, you got a Paul Kelly story?
2: I do.
0: Yeah.
2: Look, back in 1975, I was in a band called Last Chance Cafe.
0: I used to love them at Martini's. But you go on, Lance.
2: Oh, yeah, cool.
0: Yeah.
2: Okay, I was there at Martini's. But, yeah, look, we were in Kalgoorlie and we picked up this young fellow that had long hair and a beard and he had a guitar. And anyway, he stayed with us for a couple of weeks and we made sure he got safely wherever he wanted to go. And it turned out to be Paul Kelly.
1: What?
2: Before he even had a hit song.
1: How old do you think he was, Lance?
2: He would have been about 19 or 20.
0: 75. And you gave him a lift? Did you make a connection?
2: He stayed with us for a couple of weeks.
0: Drove
2: him around wherever he wanted to go. And he wrote about us in his first book.
0: Oh, great.
1: What a yarn.
0: And Billy Rogers. Was Billy Rogers part of the Last Chance Cafe?
2: Yeah.
0: And
2: Howie?
0: Howard Shawcross.
2: Shawcross. Yeah.
0: Oh, Lance.
2: Lancaster.
1: Lance, you have come out of the gates.
2: Simon Clarke.
1: So strong.
0: And what was Paul like in those times? Musical, you know?
2: Yeah, mate. He was just a young dude, young guy, same age as us, actually. And, traveling around with his guitar and singing songs.
1: Oh, wow. What a beautiful memory, Lance. I love that so much. Thank you for sharing that with us.
2: Oh, my pleasure.
0: And Lance, seriously, my mob, we all went and saw a lot of bands and we saw Paul first at the London Tavern in Hawthorne Road, Caulfield. But we loved Last Chance Cafe. We saw you at Martini's. I think we saw you at the Tiger Lounge, Hearts, maybe, the Prospect Hill.
2: Yeah.
0: Wow.
2: I was a sound engineer, but I was a member of the band, right?
0: Of course.
2: I ended up recording. We did a gig at the Eltham Hotel.
0: Yeah.
2: And I recorded that whole gig and on a cassette. that had been recorded over and over and over, and I thought, I'll just put it on, and I recorded the gig. And I now transferred that onto CD, and I have 25 Last Chance Cafe songs on CD.
0: Lance, we got to talk. I would love one of those in my collection. Well, I'll get Pat behind the glass. Time's marching on. But, Lance, boy, that's the first call you dream of.
1: Listen, it was.
0: That's the close encounter you dream of. Picked up PK on the Nullarbor.
1: It's so great.
0: 40, 50 years ago. Thank you, Lance.
2: Yeah, hey, look, if you want a copy of that CD, no problem.
0: Great, mate. I'll get Pat to talk to you.
1: Oh, my goodness.
0: What a champ. See
1: what
0: you, Lance.
1: A champion. What a call.
2: Yeah, Brian.
1: Bye-bye. Love it.
0: Okay, so breaking news, Georgie. Wow, yes. How good was that?
1: So good.
0: And look, the texts are coming in. Maybe we read a couple because we've just had word that Tim is 5 minutes away.
1: Okay,
0: so
1: great.
0: We're persevering, Pat. Of course we are.
1: Let's go to some texts. We've got some fantastic texts coming in.
0: Come on.
1: A very funny one at the top, Brian. Spaghetti Bolognese at Cafe Paradiso, 1976, $1.80, and that possibly included a glass of wine.
0: Oh, that's Marg. I wonder if that's Marg of Marg and Andy and Marg and Jenny and all those Margs. Paradiso, it was really my favourite Carlton. You know when you discovered a funky area of Melbourne? Mm-hmm. And I think I got Carlton first and then Fitzroy as a sort of 19, 20, 21-year-old.
1: Mm-hmm.
0: And they just, you thought, there's some energy here. And when you were eating that food, because Northbourne, really, no exotic. Oh. I remember I took, my mum was in hospital and my father was batching, as they used to say.
1: Yes.
0: Remember when the mum would have to go somewhere and the dad would batch and there would be Tupperware bowls.
1: Oh, there'd be frozen meals
0: up
1: for days.
0: Of course, because he couldn't cook.
1: Mm.
0: And often he could. My dad couldn't. So I went around once and I thought, I'll make a spaghetti. And I had the garlic out and he was shocked that I would use garlic. He said, What's that?
1: What's that thing there, Brian?
0: I said, it's garlic, Dad.
1: Yeah, when I lived in Carlton when I was studying teaching, we were the same because I've come from Warrnambool, meat and three veg. Maybe we'd have, you know, we had a Chinese restaurant, but other than that, we had very conservative meals, came up to Melbourne, Brian, discovered all these Italian restaurants in Lygon Street. I was beside myself.
0: At the bottom of the window of the Chinese restaurant, what did it say? We have an Australian menu.
1: In English,
0: don't you reckon?
1: Yes.
0: Okay, texts keep coming. How lucky is this country to have Paul Kelly? I don't know another artist who talks a story with a beautiful voice of song. Magnificent. Bravo to you, Pat Hills. That was a great intro. Thank you, Danny.
1: Second that.
0: You got one?
1: I came to Australia 40 years ago. My introduction to Australian music was Paul Kelly. His music still

0: moves me to tears. I sing along every time I hear his music. Hear, hear. Absolutely.
1: Thank you. And Kat says, B&G, could we say PK is the Dolly of Australia? We should. Hopefully we can ask him about Dolly Parton, because I know that was very moving. Eric in Warrigal says, wow, Last Chance Cafe from the Elks. Days. Yes, a Perth blues band, Georgie, from the Elks. To you, I'm speaking, you know, gobbledygook, but the Elks were incredible with Howie Shawcross. What about this one, Brian and Georgie? In the late 90s, I was in Byron Bay, was fortunate to see Paul at the back room of the Northern Hotel. 100 people sitting at tables. Oh, that's good.
0: Well, played his back catalogue for about 2 hours. What a dream. Can you believe? I can't believe we've got him in the studio today.
1: Yeah, he's coming. He's in the
0: live.
1: Big back studio. I reckon, why don't we have a bit of UMI? I mean, we could chat. Georgie and I had a very big meeting before the show today, and we realised after 45 minutes we'd gossip, we'd philosophised, we'd shared, I'd had a little cry. And we thought, we better do the show. But let's have a bit of music. It may not be to the public's taste. Sando Chilaro coming up, Mike Rudd, you know, Elizabeth Ferrari and Tim Rogers.

0: you know, I mean, there is an old ABC tradition that if you are playing a song of a guest, the guest walks in and then the guest maybe back announces.
1: And from the Where Are They Now files, that was the Who Am I group, Straight Out of Your Dreams or Your Nightmares, with the the purple two-tone sneakers with the high heel. Hello, Georgie. Hello, my dear.
0: Hello, Tim.
2: Oh,
0: how are you?
2: Tim.
1: I'm a little hassled. The colder freeway was a little...
0: Colder.
2: Even if you coming from Ballarat, Tim, you know this, coming from Castlemaine. Were you coming from Castlemaine?
1: Somewhere near Castlemaine, yeah.
2: You can never rely on the travel time these days, can you?
1: No, you can't. Georgie and I are both doing theatre in the regions, and so I'm in Castlemaine doing Waiting for Godot, and then Georgie. Am I allowed to talk about this?
0: Of course.
2: Can I give you fancy intro first? Because I know everyone loves and knows you as our Australian music legend, but can I do my special intro that I wrote for you this week?
1: Ms. Coughlin?
2: Is that okay?
1: Please take the floor.
2: Okay. Tim Rogers may be best known as frontman of the brilliant UMI, but his career has stretched well.

0: All beyond the band with acclaimed solo albums, a memoir, and diverse and brave collaborations along the way.
1: And then I join in quite gingerly and I say, across it all, Tim's body of work is passionate, exciting, and utterly unique, exploring the wondrous, messy, and sometimes heartbreaking realities of being human. We really got carried away, didn't we, Georgie?
0: We did.
2: It's that kind of day, I get the feeling.
1: I reckon it is.
0: It is. It is. Well, now, let's go to... Now, you, I didn't realise you started in musical theatre.
2: I did,
0: yes. Tell us more.
2: Well, there was the musical theatre pay-in I gave to the rock group Kiss, and my blood capsules, I was playing Gene Simmons. This is when I was 9. And the blood capsules didn't work, and so powder came out of my mouth. And I told Gene that story when I talked to him a couple of years ago. This is not a lie for Double J Radio.
1: Did you tell Gene that?
2: Yeah, he loved it. And he asked me to finally pay the royalties on the program. No, I was in Breaking Morant and Joseph in his Technicolor Dreamcoat, and then a musical version of Sgt. Pepper's Lonely Hearts Club Band. But no, I grew up on... Gilbert Sullivan, definitely Stephen Sondheim, and the rock group, I just never thought one could do it. And then I developed the body and the desperate sense of unease and self-loathing, which determined that I join a rock group and leave the musical theatre because of stage fright.
1: But how beautiful that at whatever age you are, the circle is completed and you're doing theatre. And you're loving it.
0: Tell us about what you're doing. What play are you doing?
2: It's with the Raven Theatre Company in Castlemaine. Mm-hmm. And when I'd heard that they were trying Waiting for Godot, one of the more difficult and possibly the greatest theatrical work of the 20th century, toward 21st, please don't write in to some town near Castlemaine where I live. And the cast was wonderful. The audition process was great. And digging in has been wonderful. But in the meantime... You and I are rehearsing for a tour and doing book reviews and hanging out with Brian in Darwin.
0: Got a little bit on, Tim
1: Rogers.
0: What's
1: that phrase,
2: My
1: Tim?
2: Question for you.
1: Yeah, okay, I'll do the phrase, you do the question to Georgie. If you want something done...
2: Give it to a busy person.
1: Correct. Thank you. I have paraphrased that too.
2: If you want something done, do not give it to Timothy Adrian Rogers of Kalgoorlie, Western Australia. I loved hearing that story as I was frantically looking for a park on Sturt Street.
1: Yeah.
2: The gentleman picking up PK, and it was on the Nullarbor.
1: Lance.
2: I thought for a second, well, they probably swerved to miss me playing cricket on Lyle Street, Kalgoorlie in Lamington.
1: I bet.
2: But wonderful hearing that story.
1: Wasn't it great? And then I remembered that band, Last Chance Cafe, very fondly.
2: Yeah, there was a Rogers in there.
1: Billy Rogers, who played sax. Mm. I think, I'm being my rock nerd here,
0: you are.
1: I think Billy Rogers played sax on Saturday night for Cold Chisel. Or was that the man who's just recently departed, left the building? Chisel lost a
2: hero. I'll make some phone calls.
1: If you would, Tim.
2: Yeah.
1: Putting strings to UMI songs, just run us through this process.
2: Well, it's made me think about the great arrangers we've worked with over time, Melanie Robinson, Jackie Orzowski. At the time we were touring America and Europe and playing with very, very heavy rock bands, it was the style of the time. And because we were often in bereft band rooms and knowing that we weren't going to be playing to a lot of people each night, for months on end, started thinking a lot about home and really loving the Baroque pop, not only of the Beatlemen, but definitely those late 60s and early 70s Bee Gees records, the Hollies records around the time. And so we veered into writing Baroque pop music without the gorgeous voices. And so we wanted to exacerbate that on tour because we don't want to use orchestral musicians just as padding out material. Mm-hmm. And so we're choosing songs from our black cattle dog, thanks Tex, which use orchestral instrumentation and we can only afford a string quartet. And we rehearsed with them this week and...
1: I saw
2: Brian,
1: the footage. It's
2: and can we confirm this, that people think that rock groups are lascivious and bacchanalian nightmares. Orchestral musicians and jazz musicians are far, far
1: jazz
2: more dangerous.
1: Really?
2: So dangerous.
1: And keeping you laughing?
2: Laughing so much that I'm even singing worse than I ever have, which is not great timing. But Carrie, our viola player, lives

0: you know, me in the country. And so after a rehearsal in Melbourne, we drove back, and I had a all-night rehearsal with Godot that evening, and I laughed so hard at the tales of lascivious Bacchanalian tales of this orchestral and experimental musician who I didn't know lived so close to me and is friends with the lead actor, Tim Heath, in Godot, that I was not able to perform the character of Pozzo at rehearsal.
1: Tim Rogers is that beautiful voice you're hearing. And Tim, it reminds me of that beautiful piece in your memoir where you talk about, at the end of the day, it's all about stories. Mm-hmm. And I've watched you with, you know, UMI or with backstage at Rockwiz or Vandemonian Lags. You love stories. You love green rooms. You love chat. And how wonderful that you're doing it with, you know, for people at the Melbourne Recital Centre, if you don't mind.
0: If you don't mind, the Opera House and playing those venues, you do feel, they do feel auspicious. Mm. And you have you walk a little taller. The anxiety is more acute.
2: Mm. Yeah, there's nowhere to hide normally, but particularly Melbourne Recital Centre, it is a beautiful exposing venue, isn't it?
0: It is, and I think about that quite a bit, and any kind of sense of flamboyance that there is in my performances, it's because I think growing up with musical theatre and that you're being watched the whole time, but that backstage camaraderie or not, and it's so different with theatre, as you know, as we all know. Yeah. I was speaking to someone last night, our dear director, Janice Muller, who was in a... We'll talk after this. But when you're backstage, particularly being in a rock group that has played in some of the worst and greatest venues of all time, 4,500 shows.
2: Wow.
0: And because we grew up in an era where there wasn't information everywhere and it was about the book that you had or whatever, and you...
1: The talk,
0: all the silences.
1: Jokes. Silences.
0: And so Samuel Beckett's Waiting for Godot, who thought that music was the highest of all art forms, and we're talking about one of the greatest writers of all time, I think... I finally cracked the code on stage the other night. It's an allegory for being in a talking, mildly successful rock group.
1: Good theory, Tim Rogers.
2: And please do check out Tim's Instagram, because there is a fabulous latest post that is a callback to Samuel Beckett's interview where he refused to speak. And we could keep talking.
1: Well, Georgie, the weird thing is we just got a call from Vic Rhodes.
2: Right.
1: They heard about the call to freeway issue.
2: Oh.
1: They've said, look, we can organise for Santo Chilara to cool his heels for, say, 5 or 10
2: fantastic.
1: And we start back after 1 with Tim Rogers.
2: Keep Tim on.
0: Well, the irony being that my dear, darling, departed father worked in road repairs.
2: Look
1: perfect.
2: At that. Meant to be.
1: West
2: Stay
1: coming
2: with us.
1: Back.
3: Good afternoon, Alexandra Alvaro with ABC News. Police in Nepal say the death toll from catastrophic flash flooding has risen to almost 470 as the desperate search for survivors continues. China correspondent Alison Horn has the details.
4: 39 Australians are among the more than 1,400 people still missing after this week's flood and landslide disaster on the Nepal-Tibet border. But getting access to the worst affected areas is incredibly challenging. Roads have been severely damaged or washed away completely. Access by air is also being hampered by rain, and there are fears of a potential second flood in the area. A lake of rising water that's formed near the China-Nepal border could burst its banks if heavy rain continues.
3: The state government will wind up two more agencies as part of cost-cutting measures announced this morning. More than 50 staff at Infrastructure Victoria and Economic Growth Victoria will be impacted by the decision, which is expected to create $12 million in savings. Finance Minister Enver Erdogan denied the government had scrapped the independent infrastructure body because it doesn't like the advice it provides. He says the Silver Review into cost cutting, released late last year, recommended the change.
5: We're winding it up because, as you know, there's the cycle of our infrastructure spend in Victoria. We are moderating spending going forward. A lot of the successful infrastructure projects are already completed or near completion. Think of Frankston Hospital, Footscray Hospital, the Metro Tunnel.
3: A Melbourne mother who was allegedly attacked in the CBD earlier this week alongside her 10-year-old son is calling for a much bigger conversation about violent crime. Georgia Lenton-Williams has the details.

0: footballer Nicky Winmar has been sentenced to 6 months jail for the assault of a woman in northern Victoria last year. Tyrone Dalton reports.
1: Last month, the Bendigo Magistrates Court found Winmar guilty of 3 counts of unlawful assault and common law assault. The court heard Winmar dragged a woman by the hair before slamming her head into a door 4 times during an argument in Kahuna in May last year. Winmar is seeking bail while appealing the sentence. Following the conviction, Winmar was removed from the AFL Hall of Fame and a statue of him outside Perth Stadium was also taken down.
0: Police are investigating after a car crashed into a post office in Melbourne's north this morning. Emergency services were called after the car smashed into the glass front door of the store on Plenty Road in Reservoir about 7:45. The business was closed at the time and no one was inside. The driver, a 91-year-old Reservoir woman, was uninjured. As the US-Israeli war on Iran crosses the 6-month mark, there's no sign the conflict will end anytime soon. Global Affairs editor Laura Tingle explains the stalemate continues to be felt around the world.
2: You can't underestimate the impact that it has had on the credibility of Donald Trump, but also what that means elsewhere. The fact that, you know, he keeps making these declarations which people have started to just dismiss. When you lose your credibility on arguments in a war, it has effects on what you say about everything else, whether that's tariffs, about your diplomatic relationships with other countries. At home, of course, that's having a big toll, and people are now sort of once again questioning whether he could possibly lose the Senate as well as the House of Representatives at the midterm elections.
0: To the weather now for the state. Partly cloudy with isolated showers on and south of the ranges in the afternoon. Mostly dry in the north, a mild day with light winds tending west to southwesterly during the day. On the bays, west to northwesterly winds about 10 knots becoming south to southwesterly in the middle of the day. Seas below 1 metre. For Melbourne, partly cloudy, a medium chance of showers most likely in the afternoon and evening. 17 the max. Tomorrow, partly cloudy, 15. Sunday, cloudy, 15. Monday, cloud clearing, 17 degrees. Tuesday, showers increasing, 22. Wednesday, 17. A possible shower. It's currently 15 degrees, ABC News.
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5: One, two, three, four.

0: down there. That's a Paul Kelly song. We're just trying to, you know, limber you up. He's on at 2 o'clock with Nephew Dan. We got a couple of calls that we'll get to, but we have hung on to Paul Kelly. We dragged him over the 1 o'clock news. I checked it out.
1: No, Tim Rogers. So you just said Paul Kelly.
2: Oh, people often mistake us. It's a physical thing.
1: We haven't, we haven't held him over. We've grabbed him, and we did not want to let him go, did we, Tim Rogers?
2: Well, George and I have just been talking about boundaries, about being mistaken for people.
0: I know. How embarrassing.
2: No. Hey, come on. We're in a footy team together, Brian. I know, but still. There was some one time. I wasn't going to tell any Paul stories, but we were having a drink at beautiful clay pots in St Kilda one time, and it was about 12 years ago, and I was deep in cups, and he was shallow in cups. And we were just, talking about everything. But then we started talking about music, and I looked around, and I think actually to our great shame it came about writing songs, and I looked around, and there were 30 people in this tiny seafood restaurant, and again thinking, there's PK and some bloke who looks like he wants to be in a rock band.
1: Get out. That'd be
2: talking
1: beside
2: about writing
1: themselves.
2: Songs.
1: They're like, we've got Paul Kelly and Tim Rogers and in the same restaurant.
2: And we both went home and wrote songs about cod.
0: Good. I think we had cod as a book in our book club.
2: We did. Cod by Mark Kalansky. That's right.
0: That's correct. And Brian you Moran and James Black adored it. I didn't. I heard a story the other day. We're talking stories. We've got Tim Rogers. Santo and Elisabetta are coming in. I did check with Santo Chilaro. Is it all right if Tim hangs in? He said, of

0: course.
1: He's a wonderful man.
2: Of course.
0: I heard a story that you first met Paul Kelly in a nightclub, and correct me if I'm wrong, in New York. You were at the back of the room. He broke a string and you did a dash.
1: It was Cincinnati. Oh, no, Philadelphia. Philadelphia.
0: Yeah. Tell me, what happened?
1: Yeah, what was we were playing a toilet, and Paul and Spence Jones were playing at a club next door, and we were on later than they were. And so came and saw Paul and Spence, and Paul broke a string. I said, I went and changed the string, and Spence apparently grabbed Paul and said, that I won't use the word, hey, it looked like Tim Rogers. And Paul said, yeah, it was. And then we just, that was the first time we met, and we stayed up all night and
0: gorgeous.
1: Talked all manner of things.
0: Talked about Stardust.
2: Text rolling in for their love of you, yeah. Tim. Go Kangas. That's another reason why I love you, Tim, because you go for the kangaroo. So
1: Georgie,
2: love Tim's music and taste in teams.
1: Well, now let's talk about taste in teams, but when your team that you love and at least three of the young named Charlie, George and Jack and a bunch of others have exquisite music taste and are extraordinarily lovely young men.
0: That's good.
1: Funny, smart, and write great music. And let's.
0: Yeah.
1: You can see George and I just rising.
0: In this period of time we're going through, let's not pretend it's not happening. It's great when they're great.
2: Tim, yes. can we go back to these amazing gigs that are coming up at the Melbourne Recital Centre, because you are celebrating 30 years of Owly Daily.
1: Mm-hmm.
2: So after 30 years, when you re-listen to it and revisit this, particularly with strings, which I can't, that's just going to be an extraordinary event. What, if anything, does it say about Australian life now when you revisit the album, or you as an artist where you are now 30 years on?
1: Well, it's very, I refer to it as my Sullivan's view of the world, because it's like from another era. It really wasn't evocative of Australia at that time, or even the inner Western Sydney at that time, but it was this imagined. The inspiration was Under Milkwood by Dylan Thomas and The Tree of Man by Patrick White. And it was more about that than really what was going on in the streets or sociologically in Western Sydney. And so I'm a little embarrassed about it. But the songs are earnest, and they're about love, about the pursuit of joy, and the running far away from blues and from sadness. So at its heart, it's quite lovely. But really what it says about Australia is not very much. It's an Australia of an imagined time when we were in tour buses trying to get out of Toledo, Ohio.
0: But
1: we found out Owly Daily went to number one, and we were huddled in a bathroom having a conversation in Toledo, Ohio.
0: Really?
2: Wow.
1: And we celebrated the next day by going to a rib off.
0: Yeah.
1: Because we had a day off in Toledo, Ohio.
0: But, I mean, it's fascinating, Tim, to hear you talk about that record that you made,
1: mm-hmm.
0: and then we could find some people out there who will talk about that record as fans, and to them it has resonances of, I mean, maybe they picked up on Patrick White, Tree of Man, but also maybe they picked up on a rock band, on someone who loved, you know, rock and roll, who loved touring.
1: One of the good things about being in a group like you and I is that none of us are supernaturally talented. We can be quite charming and energetic, but I think we're a band that people look at and go, I could do that. And you actually could, but you just needed to have the acne and manic depression and the alcoholism that many band members have that keep you in your room and practicing.
2: I've got a photo here that's come in of you, Tim.
0: Oh, we love
2: it. So I have
0: photo.
2: Fond memories of meeting Tim Rogers in 2016. He was performing at a Christmas party at Parliament House, Melbourne, singing all David Bowie songs. Ash Naylor and Adelita were also there, and I was working, and it was such a treat to meet him. And Peter from Eltham has sent in the photo of you. Look at you.
0: How do you look?
2: You've got a fantastic suit on.
0: Grrr.
2: Red suit with a pink shirt underneath.
1: Yes.
2: Looking a million bucks there.
1: Questionable 68 George Harrison haircut. That's lovely, Peter from Eltham.
0: Thank you, Peter from Eltham.
1: Performing in Parliament House singing David Bowie songs felt very Bowie-esque in a way. You do have to elevate yourself.
0: We've got to let people know that You Am I Strung Up is happening in Melbourne. Two shows at the Melbourne Recital Centre. And if you've never been to a show there, any sort of show, it's really a beautiful room. The 5th of November.

0: Or is a Thursday night, the 6th is a Friday. Waiting for Godot by Samuel Beckett, directed by Janice Mueller.
1: It depends which school
0: you
1: went to.
0: Thank you. I went to the wrong one. September 18 to October 3, and I reckon that will be a great show too. Oh, pleasure. Tim, it is lunch before, well, I reckon while Santo's coming in fact, maybe to bring in a little Italian flavour, Santo's going to be talking about the Italian Film Festival with Elisabetta Ferrari. What was your favourite lunch at school?
2: My favourite lunch at school, Ribena.
3: Ribena.
2: I used to soak my Vegemite sandwiches in Ribena.
3: Get out.
2: Well, my daughter is fascinated because I put hot sauce with everything, and she saw me have a strawberry milkshake. We were having a recovery breakfast in New York last year, and I had a strawberry milkshake, and I just tipped Tabasco into it. And so she now understands her father far better than most. But, yes, dipping Vegemite sandwiches into Ribena, it was just that's all I had.
0: Would you cut the crust off the Vegemite sandwiches?
2: Never, because I wanted my hair to be curly.
0: That's right. Thick butter?
2: More butter than anything. Still butter. Mm. Beautiful. Mm.
0: Wow.
3: Oh, Ribena, you've taken us back, Tim Rogers. That's
2: a great Ribena memory. Is what I'm actually drinking on stage and waiting for Godot.
0: Perfect. Oh,
3: beautiful segue there, Tim Rogers.
2: Possibly.
0: Hey, look, to get us to Santo and Elizabeth, we thought we'd better have something appropriate, maybe something Sicilian, maybe something from a movie.
2: Something with sprezzatura.
0: See if you can pick it, Tim. Have a listen. It's a little quiz. I know you'll have a quiz.

0: little bit of headphone panic in the studio.
1: Always on a Friday, Brian.
0: It happens every week because they're wacky headphones. Tim Rogers has left the building, but in his place, a couple of fine, fine people. But like Tim, we have an intro. When television arrived in Melbourne in 56, it was predicted to spell the end of suburban cinema. But Melbourne's love affair with movies survived, and Italian language films played an important role in keeping that cinema culture alive.
1: And, Brian, it wasn't just the films that captured people's imaginations. The bold, glamorous and often wonderfully over-the-top Italian cinema posters were an attraction in their own right. They were colourful, stylised and designed to stop you in your tracks. And this year, those posters are getting their very own moment in the spotlight at the Italian Film Festival with a selection from the private collection of Santo Cilardo, who joins us along with Elisabetta Ferrari. Welcome, Santo and Elisabetta.
2: Hello, guys. How are you?
0: You were gasping, weren't you?
2: No, I just heard the word private collection and I was impressed with myself. Wow, I've got a private collection.
1: You do, and you're sharing it with us. This is a free event, Santo, part of the Italian Film Festival. Can we maybe just step back? Because I have gone down a beautiful little rabbit hole, listened to the podcast that you two did, Chop Tops and Casata. I just loved this, and I was telling my 15-year-old daughter last night all about the Italian cinemas. Let's step back to

0: Italian migrants living in Melbourne, the late 1960s and early 70s, what role did these cinemas play for Italian migrants here in the city?
1: Well, Elisabetta, can I take this? Because
2: yes,
1: I grew up with
2: so.
1: These. Because Elisabetta is sort of fresh off the boat. She
2: yes.
1: didn't experience any of this. But in fact, if you walk down Queen's Parade right now near Wellington Street, you might even see a bits of a sign saying Cinem, I think it, all the letters aren't there. And Cinema Italia, which was right next door to St. John's Church, that was my cinema. Our family used to go to that cinema all the time. Cinema Italia. Cinema Italia.
3: Beautiful.
1: And in fact, my grandfather was the very last patron of that cinema. 1983, he went on a Saturday night, and Signor Carmelo, who ran the place, said, Don Santo, you know, there's no one, I'm going to have to close down. There's no one here. And my grandfather said, I'm here. Can I watch the film? He said, okay, you're the last one.
2: Oh.
1: So he was the last person to see a film there. And then eventually when this guy had to sell the cinema, because clearly, you know, he had to sell the actual, he owned the building, he asked my dad to do the conveyancing. My dad was a suburban solicitor in Brunswick. And if you've seen The Castle, Dennis DeNudo might have a few similarities to him. So what happened is my dad was in Argentina visiting my family for the very first time. So I was in Melbourne, still studying, and the guy came up to me and said, can you do the conveyancing? You're doing law, aren't you? And I said, no, I can't do this. He said, please do it for me. So I did all the conveyancing. And then at the end he said, I can't pay you, but you can take all my posters and all my films. So I walked away. My friend Tony and I, we went with a ute. We got all the posters we could possibly get, and I only took one film. There was all these sort of Fellini and all sorts of film, and I took Italy versus West Germany semi-final World Cup 1970.
0: This is how you watched the soccer.
1: That's how I watched
0: the cinema.
1: I went to the cinema 3 months after the games were played, watching Italian guys going, geez, I'm a bit toey, I'm a bit nervous. Who knows how this game's going to go?
3: You pretended you didn't know the result?
1: I knew them, but all the old guys pretended they didn't know.
0: Oh,
3: that's beautiful.
0: So beautiful.
3: Firstly, what was the film that your grandfather watched by himself?
1: Who knows?
3: It was probably, One Flew Over the Cuckoo's Nest or Woodstock. Gimme Shelter. Well, this is
1: I don't think an elderly Italian man would be watching Woodstock.
3: So they didn't show, they didn't broaden out. It was all Italian.
1: And kind of B-grade kind of movies, Elisabetta, wouldn't you say?
2: A lot of B-graded movies, melodramas or adventures or musical. But they also screen some very classic and well-known American films but dubbed in Italian.
3: Dubbed.
1: The Ten Commandments was always a big one around Easter.
2: Gone with the Wind. Yep. In the poster collection, there are also some posters of these American films as well.
3: But the
2: poster is in Italian.
3: Elisabetta Ferrari is that voice, senior lecturer in Italian studies at Melbourne University. Elisabetta, you came in the 90s.
2: Yes,
3: so
2: that's
3: welcome.
2: Correct.
3: You know, I'm sorry I didn't get round to welcoming you in the 90s. What was your first experience of watching Italian movies in Melbourne? I mean, it must have been wonderful.
2: Oh, yes, of course it was. And when, for example, the Italian Film Festival started with Palace, it was fantastic to have the opportunity to see Italian films. But already in the 90s, you had, possibility to watch films via, video cassette or DVDs.
3: Yeah.
2: Mm-hmm. Which would have been, a very different experience from the 50s or 60s when the migrant arrived in that period, and there was absolutely no possibility to watch Italian films on TV, and so that's why those Italian cinemas at the time were so important.
3: Mm. Yeah.
0: It must have been so important to that Italian community and such a beautiful celebration. I want to get to what it was like to go to an Italian film back in the days when I keep saying to my daughter, you have to remember, no internet, no phones, no social media. So, Santo, what role did the poster play in the success of these films when we didn't have any digital media?
1: There was no digital media, but there was a lot of smoking. There was you had to watch the films through the haze. That's what you used to do. But the posters were everything. They'd be out the front and they were so colourful.
0: Mm.
1: And they were they're almost like a collage if you look at them. You know, there's like if you went to a spaghetti western, there'd be a guy punching another guy in a saloon, a guy on a horse, and some kind of like a

0: a wench serving a beer, you know? They throw everything into the poster. So it was like watching a smorgasbord. They are so beautiful, these posters. They really are. And they've all got these little stamps from Italy. So strangely enough, the films were like very... You know, who knows where they were recorded? They were recordings of recordings of recordings.
1: Very
0: bootleggy in Naples, mostly out of Naples, yeah. But the posters were magnificent.
1: And when you took a trailer load of these posters, that's the great story. Mm. Did you put them up in your room as a young Santo? Were you in a share house by then? You probably were.
0: No, I lived with my grandfather. I went straight out of home and wanted to live with my grandfather, who was just around the corner from uni.
1: Gorgeous, Santo.
0: I love my
1: grandfather.
0: You're gorgeous. No.
2: But didn't you have beautiful paintings in your house to
0: we had,
2: remind your, was it your father or your grandfather of Italy?
0: Yeah, all of them. Yeah. In fact, the house where I was born in Alexander Parade, Collingwood, opposite the Shot Tower, the freeway missed us by three doors. We almost got knocked down. But we had... My dad had a friend called Gino Alberti, who was a photographer, but he could also paint. And all over the house there were these murals of vistas of Mount Etna and all sorts of stuff, just to remind them.
1: He was doing them on the walls.
0: Well, yeah, sort of. They were on the walls, but then he put frames around. So you'd actually nail frames around the wall to make it look like it's a painting.
1: When you moved to North Borwen at some point, did your mum have to go, no, you're not painting the walls in North Borwen with murals?
0: By then he'd moved to doing canvases. And he actually did family portraits as well. So there's some classic paintings of my sister and I
2: that we
0: pull out and actually scare my kids with every now and again.
1: We should let people know that the Italian Film Festival has come to Melbourne. Italian cinemas in Melbourne. The poster exhibition, as Georgie mentioned, Pentridge Cinemas in Melbourne from Tuesday the 22nd of September. Giving you a little leeway. The festival runs to the 18th of October. Elizabeth, we do want to ask you if you've got a car that's a Ferrari and is there a family connection?
2: I really want a connection.
1: That was the first one, quickly.
3: It's a very original question, I have to say, Brian.
1: Thank you for putting me in my place. No one's ever asked me that before.
3: No, I don't have a Ferrari, but I do come from the region where the Ferrari is made, and it's a very popular surname, I have to say, in that region. Yes.
1: So this Sicily, which part? Just
3: Parma, northern.
1: Oh, don't say that.
2: Oh, Brian.
3: Emilia Romagna from Parma.
1: Okay.
2: So we are talking to Santo Cilaro and Elisabetta Ferrari, and I'm very excited because Ballarat is part of the Italian Film Festival.
0: Yeah. Yes. Yeah.
2: So I got online, I've got my tickets to the incredible Versace documentary because our daughter's studying fashion, so I get to look behind the scenes about how Milano started to compete with Paris. Mm-hmm. Elisabetta, you and Santo, as I mentioned, have done a wonderful podcast on this topic, Chop Chops and Cassata. When did cinemas begin to struggle in Australia?
3: The Italian cinemas. Mm. I think at the end of the 70s, when we have SBS and we have more content on TV that is in Italian, but also by then, Italians that had migrated in the 50s and 60s would have become more proficient with the English language and so able to also enjoy content on TV.
2: Because it used to be quite a big thing that you would all, Santo, go to the cinema, the Italian cinema, everyone would dress up, there were rooftop bars, and we've lost a lot of those cinemas Isn't there, I don't know whether I've got this right, is the film that the old Melbourne that shows that, is that part of the festival this year?
0: That won't be part of that's Gus Berger, who made an amazing documentary called The Lost City of Melbourne, is it called?
1: Yes,
3: correct.
0: And again, it just shows that in 1956, when the Olympics came along and they decided to modernise Melbourne, make it look a bit more presentable to the international visitor, and then when TV came along, they were two death knells for the actual cinemas themselves. So if it weren't for those Italian and Greek communities that still needed a cinema in the 50s and 60s, they actually all would have been wiped out.
1: You remember those rooftops?
0: I remember going to the Metropolitan, which was it was the old Hoyts in Sydney
1: Russell.
0: Road Brunswick.
1: Yeah.
0: In Sydney Road Brunswick.
1: Yes.
0: In Sydney Road Brunswick, opposite what used to be the Brunswick Market. And that was an Art Deco place. It still had a Space Age ticket box, which they reckon is still in Melbourne somewhere. That's the holy grail of suburban cinemas. People are trying to find it because they keep hearing, yes, it exists. Someone's got it somewhere. Anyway, but they had a rooftop which had views over Melbourne, the way straight down Sydney Road, Royal Parade, and to Melbourne. And you could go up and have a drink up there.
1: Oh.
2: We're getting lots of texts coming in. I love watching the Lena Wertmüller.
3: Oh. Yes.
2: Italian films such as Seven Beauties at the Bug House in Faraday Street, Carlton in the 70s, usually had a double header screening, popping out for a ciggy at intermission.
0: Yeah,
1: of course.
0: And here's an interesting fact. In the Italian version of Thank God You're Here, she was one of the judges. Lena Wertmüller was a judge in Thank God You're Here.
2: Oh, my God.
1: Whoa. Yes, I met her. High profile. Sando, we should let people know that at the end of the exhibition, there is a closing night event, a screening of The Castle, a Q&A with yourself and Michael Hirsch from Working Dog to discuss the Italian identity of the film.
0: Yes, because a lot of people, clearly it's a quintessentially Australian film. However, for me, it's a very Italian film. Because all those films that I saw in the cinema, the Cinema Italia, to me they were all about home and family, and they were kind of quirky and sort of Don Quixote kind of characters. So to me, they were a great influence for The Castle, personally for me.
1: Love that.
2: I love that new lens that I'm now going to see that film, revisit that film with. Because when I read that, Santo, I was a bit like, really? And then I thought more about it, and obviously your involvement and your stories and the character in there with Dennis.
0: Yes.
2: I was, oh my goodness, I've never looked at it through that lens before.
0: It's pretty universal.
2: Yes.
1: But for you and for your family, it has that marvellous touch. We've got to go. Yes. Thank you so much, both of you.
0: Thanks, Georgie.
1: Santo Cialara and
2: Elisabetta Ferrari.
1: Yeah. See, I was panicking. I was going to make a joke about it.
0: The Lamborghini's double parked, so...
2: ItalianFilmFestival.com.au, Melbourne and Ballarat, all of September and October.
1: Beautiful. Thank you, guys. Coming up, we're speaking to Mike Rudd, and then at 2 o'clock, of course, Paul Kelly in the back studio.
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10: Ladies and gentlemen, welcome to the Friday Review. A look back at the week that was, and a look forward to the weekend ahead. 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
6: Brian Nankervis and Georgie Coghlan.
2: Yes, here we are on the Friday Review. Oh, we got music first.
11: Can't hear myself. Should I hear myself?
12: I guess I always wrote sort of songs, you know, with characters and in particular places.
13: From St Kilda to King's Cross, it's 13 hours on a bus.
12: There's also other songs I write that are sort of really sort of set nowhere and without sort of very strong visuals to them.
13: It hasn't rained 6 months.

And I think it's just, it is a way for me of writing a song, is to somehow imagine a character in a particular situation and then see what happens.

Like I said before, I don't know what's going to happen when I start writing a song. So it's really putting your characters in a situation and then following them, really. And there is a certain parallels to acting, I think, especially when I sing them and I'm singing them from a particular character's point of view, it feels close

0: Oh, yes, you're on the Friday Review with Brian Nankervis and Georgie Coghlan. And excitedly, we do, of course, have Paul Kelly live in the studio with around, I think, 50 very, very lucky listeners who have been able to come in today. They will madly be filing into the studio, Brian Nankervis. Super, super exciting. But in the meantime, our rockstar show continues. We have got the wonderful Mike Rudd in the studio. Mike Rudd's one of the true originals of Australian rock. As the frontman, songwriter and guitarist of Spectrum, he gave us one of the most enduring songs in Australian music, I'll Be Gone. Should we take a little listen again, Brian, to this incredible song? Let's just
1: mind you, every person in this town knows this song. I reckon everyone in their cars, everyone in their kitchens, lounge rooms, Mike, where else might they be? Sheds? Backyards.
2: Yes, yes, and yes.
1: They will know this song. The funny thing is, the irony is that our producer doesn't. but I reckon it's about to come. Look, it's turn around, Mike. Have a look.
0: There's a mad little.
1: Are you seeing two people completely panic stricken?
2: Oh yes, I am.
1: Yeah.
2: They have to be young people.
1: That's it. Whereas
2: born
1: the older type.
0: Here we go.
1: Come on. I think we talked through this. In fact, Mike, put your headphones on.
2: Oh, okay.
1: Yeah, there you go. And I just want you to just guide us through.
0: And maybe, Mike, you can revisit that the harmonica wasn't part of the original songwriting, I understand.
2: No, it wasn't. And the overall feel of the song was different as well. It was kind of two distinctly different feels. One a bit Tyrolean, it has to be said.
1: Tyrolean. Explain that, Mike, right? Well, even though you're singing.
2: No, it sounds like sort of you're up in the Austrian Alps with wearing your jodhpurs or whatever they wear. And
0: your knickerbockers, maybe? Knickerbockers?
2: No, I've forgotten what the term is. Anyway, they all wear the leather versions of...
0: Like a chap.
2: Yes.
1: No, there's another word. Lederhosen, or did you say that?
2: No, I didn't say that.
0: Oh, yes, someone will text in and correct us.
1: Mike Rudd, I feel like I've spent quite a bit of time over the last few years analysing, knowing that song is there, but I've never heard the Tyrolean aspect.
2: Well, yes, but...
1: Or did you just make that up then?
2: No. I'm talking about the original version of it.
1: Oh, yeah.
2: Yes. So that's got a really folky kind of feel about it.
1: Yes, but you took me to High on a Hill.
2: I did.
1: Lives a lonely goat herd. Yodolo. What's the next bit?
2: Yodolo.
0: But this vibe, because as you were saying, this has got that beautiful... I listened to a quote by you, Brian, when I was revisiting this song during the week, that it's up there with one of our greatest, if not, along with The Real Thing.
1: I believe that.
0: You were talking, Brian, about what an iconic Australian rock song it became. I mean, when you were writing it, Mike, no idea about what it would become?
2: No, it was... In fact, I think it was one of the first songs I wrote with a view to having a song for the band, because I'd been with Ross Wilson's band up until that point, and he had deserted the ship and left me on my own scratching my head, and I thought, well, that was great fun with the Party Machine. I should start writing. What should I write about? Well, the dearth of money is a good start.
1: And I'll be gone. I'm out of here. I'm travelling. I mean, you obviously picked up a little bit of the zeitgeist that was, you know, people were hitting the road, man. Get yourself together, man.
2: Yeah, well, I think the film clip that came with the song really exemplified that, and I became a hippie on the spot.
1: Well, can we just say that Mike Rudd, Spectrum, Ariel, I always reach for

0: Ariel, and I apologise.
1: That's right.
0: Mertzeps with Spectrum backwards. The ABC management heard you were coming in and they said, well, if Mike will be behind a microphone, we need to hear what he puts in his porridge, because everyone is aware that you're, you know, a porridge king, but you're very fussy.
2: What fruit are you adding?
1: Oh, just the sultanas.
2: You won't do a mango?
1: I won't do anything,
2: really.
1: You
2: won't do a pear?
1: I won't do any. Not a pear. No, just sultanas, mate. That's enough, yeah.
2: And you put them in while you're cooking?
1: No, afterwards. Just spray them on top with the brown sugar and a bit of cinnamon.
2: And then a yogurt?
1: No.
2: A milk?
1: No. Oh, a bit of milk.
2: Surely,
1: yes.
2: A bit of milk.
1: Yeah.
2: Bit,
1: bit,
2: what
1: bit
2: strength?
1: Milk. Just actually, it's oat milk, which is ridiculous. Coles to Newcastle. Hello, Oates. I'd like to introduce you to Oates.
0: Gee, you mate. You make me laugh. I send that to people all the time. Whenever porridge comes up, and which is pretty regular in winter in Melbourne, I say, have a listen to Mike Rudd.
1: I've eschewed the salt since then. I've given it away. I got into trouble with
0: The doc.
1: Just yes.
0: GP.
1: No. The wife. No. Oh.
3: The boss.
0: Yeah.
1: The boss.
0: Boss of the house.
3: And what did you bring in? You've brought in something today in a glass jar.
1: Maria, we've got a bumper crop of limes again, and these make a fantastic lime marmalade.
0: Wow.
1: And she has donated it to
0: the Friday
1: Review.
0: Oh, she's a champ. Your Maria.
3: That's great, but I would like another jar me. Thank you very much. Mike Rudd?
1: Yeah, we'll arrange it, Georgie.
3: Mike, I cannot believe you are 81.
0: Oh,
1: I find it difficult to believe.
0: Yeah.
3: 81. So can I ask you, performing at 81, easier? I mean, obviously the question is, a lot of people say, of course it's harder at 81. Georgie, why are you asking that? But not necessarily for some artists. How do you feel performing at 81 compared to 41, 51?
1: I would like to meet those artists that claim it's easier. It's not easier. It's an energy thing. You just don't have the energy that you used to have. And ultimately, it's a young man's game. But I still persist.
0: Well, because you bring a whole other world. What you might lack, or what you might think you lack, and I've seen you on stage and I don't see a lack of energy, but I know you're hiding it, but you bring a wealth of experience and comfort and zany and chatty and charming and witty. So, yeah.
1: I'm impressed.
0: Well, maybe I could rephrase
3: the question. Are there things that are a bonus, an advantage to performing at 81?
0: Yeah.
1: I guess there are, but I just can't think of any at the moment.
3: That's a great answer.
0: Well,
3: I love it. Thank you, Mike.
0: Georgie, I read the script. Georgie and I work on our little intros together, and I thought, wow, okay, she's saying how old he is.
3: Such respect. 81, and you're punching it out.
0: Good on you. I knew that if anyone would handle it, it would be Mike Rudd. Tell us about these gigs, though. We need to let people know. August 28 at the Wesleyan. August 29 at George Lane in St Kilda.
1: Talk about approximate. Today is the 28th.
0: Oh, it is too.
3: It's too.
1: Yes.
0: It's not approximate. It's exact.
1: Exactly
0: and
1: today.
0: And with Tim Gaze.
1: Tim Gaze. Now, that's a blessing because
0: tell us about Tim.
1: He and I had a brief liaison with Ariel, and thank God we got to record the album, the Strange Fantastic Dream album, because otherwise people will have forgotten what a prodigious guitarist he is and was. I'm happy to say that we've done a couple of gigs together over the last couple of years, me and George and he and Chris Tone, his drummer percussionist, and we do a set each, and then we've now got a coming together, an almost aerial thing happening on stage. And I've made it even more so now because I've added a bass guitar into the mix as well. So Brock, the Indelibles bass guitarist, has joined
0: Brock,
1: us.
0: Brock, you got Brock on board. And correct me if I'm wrong, but Tim Gaze co-wrote Jamaican Farewell.
1: Well, I would hesitate to say I co-wrote it because, no, he came up with the riff.
0: Okay.
1: the fantastic da da da da da da da da da da da da da da da
0: da da da.
1: Yeah, stop it.
3: Mike Rudd, could I just quickly return to porridge?
1: Yeah.
3: We've had a text come in, but does Mike Rudd use a spurtle?
1: Oh, no, I don't. No, I've heard that term and I don't spurtle anywhere near my porridge.
3: Okay, that's cleared that up.
0: You're anti-spurtle.
1: I'm anti-spurtle.
0: In a gentle way.
1: In a very gentle and hygienic way.
3: Uh-huh, love it. Okay. If I can just, Mike, ask you, you've watched generations of Australian musos come and go. What do you think younger Australian artists understand about making music now that perhaps your generation didn't have?
1: Well, I rather think it the other way, because I think we had something that they will never have, and that's a feeling of the unknown.
3: Mm.
1: There's something awaiting over the horizon that you don't expect, that you don't even think about. You don't intellectualise. You're not emotional about it, apart from optimistic. And I think now that all the bases have been so covered, honestly, I'm sick to death of music in public.
0: Really?
1: Right. Yes. I mean, if you go anywhere, it's there, this hideous backdrop.
3: When you say that, you mean it's too noisy wherever you
0: the
3: go.
0: The white noise is...
1: No. It's there's the assumption there that you're going to enjoy this music that somebody has chosen for you, and they probably haven't even done that. They've got an MD in to choose this thing that they think will best suit the venue. No! Shut up!
3: Love that. I love that, Mike Rudd.
0: It's interesting from a man who's wanting people to come and see him. I love your honesty.
1: Well,
0: Mike,
1: it's hilarious,
0: Rudd.
1: But make an exception with
0: it. Well, please do. But look, you know, I'm going to be, what's the term, devil's advocate, sitting on that other shoulder, because I've got a young lad who's 24 and he's playing in funny little rooms and he's writing songs. And I don't see a lack of passion or optimism. Well, no, I'm going to come out and say it. Mm. You know, optimism, passion, a love. I think beyond, I mean, I totally take your point, and you've been in it a lot more than me, but music to me is all-encompassing, and it is a wondrous thing. And I know it's annoying when you're in a restaurant and you can't hear yourself talk to the waiter because there's some weird loop, electronic loop.
1: Mm.
0: But at its rawest stage, music is still happening.
1: I'm so pleased to hear that about your son, and I know there's a generation out there that are equally deluded.
3: Yeah, absolutely. But would that have been the case? Is that the case maybe, Mike, even when you were, that there were people that didn't understand music and didn't appreciate it and were listening to, you know, pretty average radio as well? Has it always been a problem, or is it just amplified more now? Because my daughter, for example, she's 15, and what I love the most is I'll listen to her playlist and she's, you know, she's listening to Fleetwood Mac and she's listening to all of these fantastic old artists. And I feel like with her age group, I'm being really hopeful and optimistic here, there's a beautiful return to that iconic songwriting. Like she listens to Paul Kelly and she just says, "Mum, you know, what an amazing storyteller." Mm. And she's moved away from that. I felt like there was a moment where it was all sort of synthesized and no heart and soul.
0: Yeah.
3: And they are going back to that, the younger kids. Do you think that's a great sign?
1: It shows there's a deficiency in what's being offered and proliferated around the streets. I just think that's a lot of it's produced by experts. And that's what we tried to get away from when we were rock and rollers, because the music was all devised by pop artists and pop factories where they used to write these songs. And songwriters would sit there all day writing songs, and sort of a bit like the percentage of hit songs for Dolly Parton. They probably write 3,000 songs and 3.5 of them will be a hit.
0: Yeah.
1: And it's just when you're doing it like that in a workshop environment, you lose the sense of what actually works, because you lose the passion yourself.
3: Mm.
1: You're just looking at parts of it and going, well, that should work.
0: That, yeah, they'll put that there and I'll put that there. Mike Rudd, you got a quick text to read?
3: I've got a lovely text. What synchronicity. I just walked past the Wesleyan and I saw Mike Rudd playing tonight. I hop in the car and he's on the ABC on Friday Review. That's from Felicity and Q. I love it. And speaking of amazing songwriting, we have a song of yours, Mike Rudd.
0: Yes.
3: Xavier Rudd is not my son.
1: Uh-huh.
3: Love this song. For our listeners, there'll be a lot of our listeners that know and love this song, but if you don't, we are going to head off soon.
0: We're totally here for you. Georgie, I

0: I'm leaving you. I'm going to run down the back studio.
1: Good luck
0: Mike,
1: to me.
0: You and I are going to depart right now.
2: Excellent.
0: I've got to go and make sure Paul Kelly's all right, make sure the audience is all there, 56 very excitable people. If you had wanted to ask Paul Kelly a question, what would it be?
2: How does it feel to be famous, Paul?
0: Yeah, thank you. Okay, I'll table that. Would you like to introduce the Xavier Rudd song
1: and
2: we'll
1: play?
2: Oh, yes. Yeah, well, Xavier Rudd is known around the world for his shows and grew up in the festival business. And a lot of people have come up to me and said they love the work of my son. And I'd go, well, I don't know what you're talking about. But in the end, I had to write a song in self-defense.
0: Gorgeous. Thank you,
1: Mike. Thank you, Mike Rudd.
0: Look out for Mike's gigs. Paul Kelly coming up just after the 2 o'clock news. Come on, Mike.

0: not my brother and Xavier's not my son.
1: What a great tune. Xavier Rudd is not my son by the wonderful Mike Rudd, who we just had here in the studio for the Friday Review. You are listening to Georgie Coghlan. Brian Nankervis has trotted off to the back studio because we have Paul Kelly live from 2 p.m. About 50 very, very lucky Friday Review listeners have been able to get into the studio based on their emails, their memories, their love for Paul Kelly, and they'll be watching Paul Kelly live. He's also joined by his nephew, Dan Kelly. So we cannot wait. A very exciting day today. We've had a fabulous day already. Lots of texts coming in, which I'll try and get to share your Paul Kelly memories and some Paul Kelly questions. But let's go to some callers. First of all, let's go to Juliana in Riddles Creek. Hello, Juliana.

0: Oh, no. Is she there? Juliana, you there, Juliana? Riddles Creek? Oh, no. Not going to get Juliana. We'll go to someone else here. Let's go to Michael in Lake Tyers Beach. Michael, are you there? No. Oh, we're not having any luck with our callers at the moment. Okay, we'll try again. Michael in Lake Tyers Beach, you're not there? No. Okay. I'll try again. Should I try for Colin in Ballarat? Should I try third time lucky? Let's try. Colin in Ballarat? Maybe I'm doing something wrong here, guys. Okay, Tim, I'm going to hand it over to you. Maybe we'll go back to Juliana in Riddles Creek. Hello, Juliana in Riddles Creek. Oh, see.
1: Hi, Georgie.
0: I'm sorry, I must have pressed the wrong button. See, Brian's left me here in the studio to panel on my own, and I'm not doing a great job, but lovely to hear from you. What is your Paul Kelly story, Juliana?
1: My Paul Kelly story was from 2011. We were living in the UK at the time, and I gave birth to my daughter then, and it was her first gig that she went to ever. She was probably about, I don't know, 5 or 6 months, whatever they are when they can, you know, punch around and they're smiley. Mm-hmm. But and she was hanging off the front of my husband, and it was just a pub gig, and he just checked beforehand with the staff, and they said, yeah, as if she's quiet. So she had little earmuffs on, little pink earmuffs, and she did a lot of, you know, leg kicking, and she didn't do any crying. She thought Paul Kelly was fantastic. So he appeals to all ages.
0: She has got good taste, Juliana. Talk about exposing her to the best of the best. How did it feel being there away from home listening to his music?
1: Well, the reason that she was there was because we were living there for a year. My husband was playing bass for Stone King. Oh. And I had a rehearsal. I was the thing that kept me sane was music after having a newborn. I used to go to rehearsals for the cathedral choir and sing Bach's Mass in B minor. And she used to come along to that too in a little foot. I'd just jiggle her along to that. But it was a closed rehearsal, so no babies allowed, which is why my husband said, oh, I don't want to miss Paul Kelly either. So I'll just see what happens. We'll just chuck her on the front and go down. And she managed to see at the Royal Albert Hall, she saw Engelbert Humperdinck.
0: Oh, my goodness. This child. Talk about the best of the best venues that she's had around the world.
1: Yes, yeah. We thought we were in the royal boxes, and then we looked and realised we were up in with this anybody who needed a bit of extra help.
0: Love it.
1: Yeah, no, it's a good start. Like young kids, like if they do get used to it, she's never cried or made noises in any of these. But we were always very, very quick to jump out. I'm not advocating for babies at gigs in general.
0: Well, she has got great taste, as do her parents. Juliana, thank you so much for calling in. Enjoy listening to Paul Kelly from 2 o'clock. You'll hear him live here. Fabulous. Thank you, Juliana. Okay, I'm going to try again for Colin. Let's see if I can get Colin. No, see, it looks weird on my screen, team. I'm looking at it. No. I think it's. I'm going to let you guys going to do Colin. Okay, we're going to try and go to Colin in Ballarat. No, I got it. There we go. Oh, here we go. Hi, Colin. So sorry. I'm doing my apprentice on the paneling today, so I'm not great at that. Colin from Ballarat. Welcome. Thank you for your patience. You've got a PK story for us.
2: I got a PK and a Cafe Paradiso.
0: Oh my goodness! Look at you, double whammy. Please share.
2: Double whammy. But first of all, before that. What great Australian music and artists we've had over the years. You know, it's unbelievable.
0: Couldn't agree more, Colin.
2: So, Paul Kelly, I've only ever seen him, I've probably seen him 3 or 4 times down at Port Ferry. And just one little thing about him, going back in the late 90s, early 2000s, he released 2 albums on the one day with 2 different bands. One was his normal folk type album, mm-hmm. and the other one was a bluegrass album with a band called Professor Ratbaggy. So two albums on the one day.
0: He's had extraordinary collaborations, hasn't he? When you look, as I mentioned earlier, my husband and I revisited the documentary that's on iView last night, and you just look not only for his solo work and his solo albums, but his collaborations have just been so diverse and so fascinating. And I think along with his songwriting, Colin, that's why we lean in so much, isn't it? It feels like he could do anything.
2: Like that's so true. And I remember I'd never heard of Paul.

0: Well, Kelly, you could go on back years and years. It might have been about 7. Someone's going, you've got to listen to Paul Kelly. Well, son, once you listen to him once, you're just hooked for the rest of your life.
1: 100%. Now, what's your Paradiso cafe story?
0: Okay, I used to work for a horseshoe distributor out of Matherton in Victoria.
1: Hang on, let's stop there. A horseshoe distributor.
0: Yes, we used to distribute horseshoes all over Australia and the world, actually, back then.
1: Wow.
0: So the boss, every Friday night, it'd be somewhere between 10 and 20 of us would go, that he'd take us all down to Carlton to a restaurant. And we'd go to different restaurants. And one night we'd booked into a restaurant. We'd rock up. There's probably about 15 of us. And they'd messed up the booking. So we walk around and we stumbled across Cafe Paradiso. And from that day, for about 5 years, every Friday night, we were at Cafe Paradiso. And they'd keep a room for us. As I said, we were there every Friday night. It was a quick turnover sort of cafe. Most people were in there and out within about 30 minutes, half an hour.
1: Love it.
0: And then one day they got a write-up in the Age Good Food Guide.
1: Mm-hmm.
0: Well, from then on, there was always a queue out the front waiting to get in.
1: That reviewer ruined it for you, Colin, because you couldn't go.
0: We still went. They still kept the room every Friday night.
1: You had VIP special priority.
0: Exactly. And it was run by a girl called Jeannie Goss. I think she was a model. And they had the best chocolate mousse. And once my wife got pregnant, all at different times I had to drive her down to Cafe Paradiso to get a chocolate mousse.
1: Oh, I love that. Love that story. Colin, good on you. And you're from the greatest country town, I'm biased, in Victoria, Ballarat. Thank you for calling, Colin, and enjoy Paul Kelly live in the back studio from 2 p.m. So we are counting down. Very excited. Stay with us. Paul Kelly live with an audience coming up.
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4: Good afternoon, Alexandra Alvaro with ABC News. Close to 470 people are now known to have died as a result of catastrophic flash flooding on the Nepal-Tibet border as new details emerge about some of the missing Australians. Here's Sarah Amir.
5: At least 39 Australians remain unaccounted for. They include a New South Wales mother of two, Reshma Patel, last seen at border immigration shortly before the flood struck. Her husband and children have flown to the region to try and find her. A missing family of four from Cherrybrook in Sydney's northwest has also been identified as Sridharan and Lakshmi Iyer, and their sons Rishabh and Rudra. They were part of a tour of the Himalayan border region with 15 Australians missing from that group. Sydney woman Sumi Adhikari is also unaccounted for.
4: The Victorian opposition is accusing the government of chasing votes as it moves to scrap the state's independent infrastructure advisory body in a bid to rein in spending. Infrastructure Victoria is being wound up along with Economic Growth Victoria. The decision is expected to save $12 million and impact up to 50 jobs. Shadow Transport Minister Matthew Guy says Labor is abolishing its own creation.
6: It was designed to give frank and fearless infrastructure advice, in their words, to take the politics out of infrastructure after they scrapped the East-West Link, right? Now they're abolishing it. What's that tell us about their infrastructure agenda? Probably that it's based on votes, not based on fact.
4: Victorian business groups are again calling for the state's proposed work-from-home laws to be scrapped after the government delayed the bill's passage through Parliament while it works through amendments. Earlier this month, Premier Ben Carroll promised to pause the rollout of the laws until after the election, saying he wanted a reset with the business community. Tim Piper is the Victorian head of the Australian Industry Group. He says business groups have held an amicable meeting with the Premier about possible amendments.
7: Well, the important point from our perspective is this legislation isn't being put through today. The important point is that we've spoken to other members of Parliament too about the fact that we don't want this to be pursued. It's off until at least next week. We'd rather it be pushed back till after the election.
4: A warning, this next story contains confronting details. Former

0: this morning, Widmer was sentenced to 6 months jail and immediately moved to appeal his sentence. He was successful in his bid for bail while he awaits the outcome. Following the conviction, Widmer was removed from the AFL Hall of Fame and a statue of him outside Perth Stadium was also taken down.
1: And if you or someone you know is impacted by sexual assault, domestic or family violence, call 1-800-RESPECT on 1-800-737-732. The Australian Antarctic Division will launch a mission to extract personnel from Macquarie Island in the Southern Ocean due to the risks of a potential bird flu outbreak. Antarctic reporter Jarno Gibson has the details.
2: Australia's icebreaker will be sent to the remote island 1,500 kilometres southeast of Hobart to retrieve 24 personnel who are currently stationed there. The H5 strain of bird flu is yet to arrive, but once it does, it's expected to have a devastating impact on wildlife, including thousands of elephant seals that live next door to the research station. The Australian Antarctic Division is concerned that a mass mortality event could pose significant psychosocial risks for staff. It says the retrieval operation will take place in the coming weeks.
1: To the weather now. For the state, partly cloudy with isolated showers on and south of the ranges in the afternoon. Mostly dry in the north, a mild day with light winds. On the bays, west to northwesterly winds about 10 knots, becoming south to southwesterly in the middle of the day. Seas below 1 metre. For Melbourne, partly cloudy, medium chance of showers, most likely in the afternoon and evening, light winds, 17 the max. Tomorrow, partly cloudy, 15. Sunday, 15.2, cloudy. Monday, cloud clearing, 17. Tuesday, showers increasing, 22 degrees. It's currently 13 degrees, ABC News.
3: The Friday Review with Brian Nankervis and Georgie Coghlan on 774 ABC Melbourne.
4: Well, it has happened. We are here. Welcome, everyone, to a very special event, another Friday Review Front Row, where artists perform live and discuss their music in our ABC Music Studio with an intimate audience. And when I say intimate, I don't mean that they're not enthusiastic and excited.
5: Listen to that. So according to emails from you wonderful listeners, today's guest has soundtracked our lives on quiet nights and long drives. He has made the ordinary profound and reminds us to appreciate life's fleeting moments with songs of gratitude and connection.
4: He explores big themes in a cinematic and everyday manner. And who else, let me ask you, sings about Vincent Lingari dancing to La Vida Loca in a nightclub in Helsinki, wondering if he's in with a chance, and wanting to see the sun go down from St Kilda Esplanade, that one sweet promenade. Please welcome, with nephew Dan Kelly by his side, Paul Kelly! Paul, what about this mob?
6: Amazing. I thought it might be all sort of round, but you're all like in chairs, like in a classroom.
7: Really? And I might have to start giving a lecture or something. Yeah. But I won't. I promise I won't give a lecture.
4: Well, many of them have questions.
5: Paul, welcome. Dan, welcome. What a thrill. We have a room full of people here with stories and questions to ask you. But maybe let's start with a song from your latest album, 70, incredible album. Hoagy Carmichael's Stardust is one of your favourite songs, Paul. Why is it such a favourite song of yours?
7: It just sort of crept up on me over the years, hearing it many versions. And I think sort of the big moment for me was hearing a very early version of Hoagy Carmichael sing it on the piano, just him in voice. And this song just... It's just so much in that song. It's a song about a song, so it's I love it because of that. It goes deep. It's got the, you know, opening line to Kill For, you know, and now the purple dusk of twilight time steals across the meadows of my heart. Not everyone sang that line. That's a song that's part of the that kind of song. They have a, you know, often there's in that style when they're writing, it's a

0: 27, it's written, they have a little intro part and then the main body of the song. So some people don't skip that intro part, but that's just great. So I learnt the whole song. I learned it during COVID. I decided I've got to learn how to play this song. It's got lots of chords that I don't normally play, lots of diminished and augmenteds and flatted fifths and other stuff. So I had the luxury of just studying the song. I studied, Nat King Cole, there's a great version, Hoagie himself, of course, Willie Nelson, many, many others. So it's just a little job I set myself to do in COVID.
1: And re-released on the album from November last year, 70, re-released today, if you don't mind, with Stardust on it as a bonus. Look, I think you should play it. What do we think? Should we hear it?

And now the purple dusk of twilight time steals across the meadows of my heart. High up in the sky, the little stars climb, always reminding me

0: Thank you, Paul. Stardust, a Hoagie Carmichael song from the 20s, and it's a mark of the man that you start with something is so delicate and so just beautifully spare. Does that carry into your songwriting, that song? Has it, I should say?
1: Probably in ways I'm not really entirely conscious of, but
0: yeah.
1: I like space. I think, I mean, there's a lot of versions of Stardust which are fully orchestrated and everything. So I went, you know, taking my cue off Hoagie, I went for a version with lots of space. And I like that in our songs as well. I mean, with our band, with Dan, we do things that are really spacey and empty, then other times we do things that are, you know, much more crowded.
0: Yeah, and the space invites people to come in. People have come in here. If you've just tuned in, it's around about almost 2:15 on the Friday Review. It's Friday Review Front Row. Paul Kelly, nephew Dan, will be singing songs. But we also ask people to let us know, I suppose, why you should be here and also what you might ask Paul Kelly. And our first guest is sitting there. It is Fran Robbins. She's taking the microphone. Fran first saw Paul with the High-Rise Bombers in a little place in Carlton. Give us a little bit of that flavour, Fran, and then your question to Paul.
2: Can you hear me? Yes.
1: Yep.
2: I used to go to Cafe Paradiso, mm-hmm. and you'd play with the High-Rise Bombers.
1: Mm-hmm.
2: Very loud.
1: Sorry.
2: Couldn't hear yourself think, but wonderful, wonderful. My friend Dennis and I were both in love with you. And you wouldn't look at us. You'd sing with your head down.
1: Yeah.
2: And we found that intriguing. My question to you is, briefly, what do you think of the works of Leonard Cohen?
1: I love Leonard Cohen. I play a few of his songs. I often use Leonard Cohen songs as a warm-up when I'm warming up my fingers for a gig because he's got some beautiful picking patterns, so I've learned a few of them. His songwriting is everything. Dan and I had the privilege of doing 10 shows with him in 2008 around the country, and we stayed and watched every show, because every show is like a masterclass in storytelling and songwriting.
2: Yeah.
1: Poetry.
0: Yeah. Gorgeous. Thank you. Fran, what a good opening question. Georgie, you've got one?
3: Yes, let's go to Michael Oak. Now, Michael's got pole position here in the front row watching Paul Kelly live. Michael, maybe explain why you wanted to come here today and your question for Paul.
4: Yeah, thank you very much. Wonderful to be here. Your stories, your songs have been such a special component of so much of my life. I can look back on the mundane, the happy. So many times I hear your songs and it takes me there. And one of them being a new father, troubled times some of the time along that journey, and had my boy of 5. We're at the beach, holding hands, looking out to sea, and deeper water going through my mind. And it just created me such a special place. And now having my boy, 15, sitting next to me, it's just such a special song. And it's one of many that really has such a strong part for me. And so I wonder, obviously, when you write a song, it has a meaning to you. It has a place in your history and what you're wanting to get across. And I wonder, when you hear your daughters or you hear Jess or you hear others sing your song or time passes, does that story change for you?
1: I think people take out of the story their own feelings and memories and experiences. I write it. To me, it's sort of a fiction song, but it's very much heavily based on my love of the water and going to the beach. And it probably started with memory of my father teaching me how to swim. Not at the beach. He taught me how to swim at the Norwood swimming pool in Adelaide. And I had, you know, 4 or 5 older brothers, sisters who'd already could swim. So I was 5 or 7, probably 5. And he was helping me across, widthways across the pool with his arm under my belly, so that I could, you know, swim, get from side to side, do my strokes, not drown. And I remember looking up at the deep end of the pool, and, you know, my older brothers and sisters are jumping off the diving board and just doing bombs and swimming around and having fun. And I just remember thinking, I'm going to get up that deep end one day. So that was probably the genesis of the song.
0: Oh, Michael, beautiful. Gorgeous. Lovely to be taken back to the Norwood swimming pool. We got one more before another song, and I believe Catherine Lush. Oh, Catherine, you put yourself in the front row too. You outed yourself as wanting to help your husband, Brock. He works with kids who are doing it tough. What would you like to ask Paul?
5: I believe I'm sitting next to one of the biggest Paul Kelly nerds, I would have to say. He absolutely adores you, and so do I, of course. But what I would love to know is, if you were given the opportunity, who would you spend another moment with out of all the people you've met across your life? Who would you get that extra time with?
1: With my wife, Sharon.
0: What about jump? I'm jumping in here because I want a bit more too. No, no. Where's Sharon?

0: Not that I'm not happy with that, but you know, the green rooms and the you know, the Leonard Cohens and the people you've toured with, who is there that you think, yeah, I could really hang with that person. I could do a drive with that person.
1: You know, it's like my band are the best hang. So, yeah. You know, and like I've been playing with them on and off for, you know, 20, 30 years. Peter Lusk on drums, so I started playing with him in the early 90s. And Cameron, Bruce and Ash Naylor joined in 2007. So Dan's been playing with me since late 90s. And they're the best hang. And that's, you know, I think the most important thing about being in a band is being with people that you don't get sick of. I mean, sometimes you get it, might be a bit irritated. And we hear the same old, you know, we got lots of stories and jokes that we hear over and over again. But, you know, they're still funny. I mean, maybe in the 30th time they're not so funny, then it gets told the 31st time and then you're falling on the floor.
0: Yeah, but so. I've been able to watch you guys. You have little games, you have puzzles, you have, you know, word puzzles that you all work on. So you work at it, I would say, being in the gang.
1: Yeah, well, we have similar interests, obviously, in music, but we're also keen on swimming and sport and wordplay and language. So we do have a little WhatsApp wordplay group where we play around with different when malapropisms, when we hear something in the radio or read it in the paper. Some, I can't even think of one now, but they come up all the time. So we're always posting stuff like that. Or those, what's the term, heteronym words that spell the same?
0: Homonyms.
1: Homonyms spell the same, sound different, and mean different, like entrance and entrance. One of my favourites, we have to come up with a word. When we come up with one of those, you have to come up with a sentence. So, console and console. So the sentence would be, Brendan's out there at the console, and when he dropped a cup of soup down it, we could not console him. So,
0: perfect.
1: Yeah, we have to come up with a sentence. And Bill McDonald is
0: the bass player. He's very good. Paul, let's get to the next song. You've just released today a single, which is great for those of us who love those 45s, From St Kilda to King's Cross, backed with Randwick Bells. But let's go with the hit. I referenced it in the intro, those palm trees, that esplanade, that harbour. Over to you. Paul Kelly, live in the back room for the Friday Review. And Dan Kelly.
1: One, two, three, four.

0: Yes, listen to that glorious applause. You're listening to Paul Kelly live on the Friday Review here in the ABC studios. We are so beside ourselves. Paul, it's one thing to listen to your music and be transported through your magnificent storytelling, but to sit here and watch these people process and the emotions on their face, they're all mouthing the words. That song was a particularly significant song for you. You've spoken in the past about catching songs.
1: Mm-hmm.
0: Did you catch that song, or how did that song come to you?
1: Catch is up, probably not exactly in an accurate way to put it, but that's part of catching it. Any song that's any good comes, part of it comes as a surprise. But I've sort of written it as a blues verse, you know, based on a Robert Johnson song from Norfolk to Virginia. And I had from St Kilda to King's Cross, it's a 13-hour drive. From St Kilda to King's Cross, it's a 13-hour drive. You know, you might be lucky to get there alive, you know, like a blues lyric. But it was just written down. Nothing happened with it. So when I moved up to Sydney, and I was staying with Don Walker, the piano player and songwriter for Cold Chisel, and I knew him vaguely because he was with he was living with the sister of my ex-wife. So he put me up for a little while till I got on my feet, and he had a beautiful white grand piano in the front room of his house. And that song just sort of, the melody of that song came out of that piano, and I realised I would have the St Kilda lyrics would roughly fit. So then I got to work.
0: Wow.
2: Said goodbye to the blues.
1: You said goodbye to the blues.
0: Well, let's go to some more questions from our very excited audience. Let's go to Adam Dunn. Put your hand up, Adam. There's Adam. He's up the back. So, Adam, you have a question for us, and also you've talked about the really beautiful song From Little Things is very important to you, and you've got a question for Paul.
3: I did, thank you. Hi, Paul. I've worked in the social service sector for almost 30 years now, starting to show my age. But I'm a clinical therapist, and I worked with a young Aboriginal boy. Mm-hmm. And he had selective mutism, and so I would meet him at the school and sit in the library and read books to him, but he selected a book, and it was From Little Things, Big Things Grow, the song that you wrote with Kev.
1: Yes.
3: That was illustrated beautifully by some young Aboriginal children. I unfortunately can't remember what mob they were from or where they were from or what country.
1: Kalkarindji. Yeah.
3: Yeah. But anyway, I read that book to him week on week for probably a couple of months, and he slowly started to smile and find his voice. And every time I'd go to the school, he would pick that book and make me read and then start to sing the song, which I sung quite poorly, I'm sorry to say. But I just wonder how, you know, your influence of song and, you know, a song of such adversity and strength about Vincent, you know, sort of translated to a young Aboriginal boy finding his voice after not speaking for so long because of, you know, significant traumas that he'd faced. So I just wonder, you know, if you ever think about your songs, how they're transferable across to people and their experiences in their lives.
1: Well, I definitely think about the fact that your songs, they do what I don't really have any expectations about what a song would do, but they find their own life and they find their own path. Especially, I mean, I don't write that many sort of historical true fact songs, but I do write some, and that was one. And so songs like that can, you know, people can feel them as just as music and a pretty melody and a catchy chorus, but there's also a story in that, so that more listening to the song, they start to get the story. So, yeah, I mean, that was a song that was not really, was never on the radio. It was like 5 or 6 minutes long. Kev did a version of it. I played on his version, and then just sort of, you know, just sort of gradually sort of, we played it, and then people started calling out for it. So this things it sort of grew over time. But the songs, they're out of my control. Once I write them, and I like them to do things that surprise me.
2: And they do. Beautiful question, Adam. Thank you very much. We're going to go now to Sandra McKelvey. Oh, look, Sandra, because I read them all the riot act before the show, and I said, off air, I said, when you hear your name, you put that hand straight up.
0: Sandra's hand was straight up then.
2: Sandra, I loved
4: primary
2: your...
4: primary school teacher.
2: Yeah, thank you very much. You said Paul is a whole lot of artists rolled into one.
4: Yes.
2: Tell us who you thought.
4: Oh, definitely. I think that you're Australia's Shakespeare, Elvis, Archie Roach, Mozart, and I have to add in Dolly Parton.
1: Oh, man, that is the highest praise ever. I am so,
4: Absolutely. And my friend Ellen and I have been to so many of your concerts. And I used to travel that bus from St Kilda to King's Cross to see my now husband, or my husband. And anyway, my question to you is, like, what song of yours represents you as an artist? Best represents you as an artist.
2: Wow. Mm. How do you pick one? I should have
1: Well,
2: you,
1: Duke Ellington had the greatest answer, you know, what's your favourite song? And he said, oh, the one I'm working on. So, there's a song, a pretty recent one, called Going to the River with Dad, which I really like. We really like singing it. And I know that Brian used to go to the river with his dad fishing. So, anyway, that's a song I'll be happy to sing for the rest of my life.
2: Oh. Goulburn River, every Friday night.
0: Great question too, Sandra.
2: Yeah, good on you, Sandra.
0: Dan, can I jump to you? Paul's been obviously one of his biggest hits, How to Make Gravy, one of our favourite hits. Can we... Exciting news because we have a sequel now to the story with Rita that you're going to play for us today, which we're so excited about. And when I was listening to the song, I was sort of thinking, I wonder how long Rita's been in the ether for, because you give us these characters... Paul. And Dan, how long do you think you had an idea, didn't you? Take us through how this sequel to the song came about. Was Rita sort of in the background for quite a few years? Like, can you bring us up to speed about how this song was caught?
5: Well, I sort of brought a bunch of the chords to Paul of a song. I'd been sort of leaning pretty heavily into the late 50s New Orleans stuff, Alan Toussaint. Also Dr. John, piano playing. So I'm just sort of hammering away. Also Dr. Teeth from the Muppets. That vibe. But I had a song about like a heist, a CWA women's heist. That, like, you know, I just had that sort of a melody. CWA. It was definitely much more like Such a Night, Dr. John.
2: Oh, yeah.
5: And a bit of a half of a chorus about swimming in the bay. And then I took it down to Paul, and he just got to work on it. Paul's really great because to work on songs with, because I will, if I've got half a good idea, I'll be like, great, bang that on voice memos and go and do something else for 6 months. It just, and Paul's like, let's finish it. He's a finisher. Always when you work with him. So go on.
1: Great piano groove, which is on the record, Cameron Bruce plays it, but Dan came up with a part, and that's really the basis and the heart of the song. And, you know, Dan was sort of often, like, we both think write songs in a similar way. We write and you sort of mumble these words and sounds and melodies over the top of the chords. So I can see Dan's mumbling away. I don't know what he's doing. But I could hear, crime committed, crime committed, crime committed. And then I've been sort of thinking about Rita Needs a Sequel. I've been thinking about that for about 7 years and had actually written the title down. Rita wrote a letter. I said, there's a song one day when I get the song. And as soon as I heard this is just on cassette from Dan, I think,

0: off we go. And then the words came really quick. And I knew straight away it was going to be a ghost story because the first ones that came out were, I really don't know how I'm talking, 6 feet down and under the clay. I thought, oh, we're going to ghost story. What fun. This is going to be fun.
1: That's what someone
2: knew. And you killed him off. You know,
3: well, don't give away the punchline yet. People haven't heard the song, Brian.
0: I thought I'd killed him off, but you know, he never stops talking. Just like in the first one. He's still talking as the song goes out.
2: Yeah, he even says, Dan, I don't forgive you. Oh, I didn't mean to say that. It's just my mind plays up, multiplies. You're very good. Should we hear that song?
3: Yes!
2: Come on. You're on the Friday Review. Friday Review front row, Paul Kelly, Dan Kelly, Georgie Coghlan and myself.
0: You want to count it in?

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0: Paul Kelly, Dan Kelly on lead guitar. Paul, thank you for the Bob Wills little moment there. A little, woo. Well, actually, I can't. You do it better than me. Yeah, it's a ha. We're having fun here, but, you know, we're racing towards that news. So we've got a couple more people out there who have little testimonials and little questions. Sue Hansford, where are you? Right there. They've all put themselves in good spots. Yeah. Paul, Sue, you spoke beautifully about these songs aging well as we go on.
1: Yeah. Hello, Paul.
2: Hello.
1: Hello, Dan. Look, like many of us here in this room, I've grown up with Paul Kelly's music. Every time I hear a song, it takes me back to a moment in my life. And I would say that really, if I was to have a soundtrack for my life, it'd be Paul Kelly songs, because there's so many memories. And as I get older, when I hear those songs, they seem to get richer every time for me. So my question to you, out of all the songs you've written, and I know there's been many, what would you say is the lyric that you think to yourself, I got that one right?
2: I'll just pick a song at random. I like If I Could Start Today Again, because it sort of came out without thinking. Which they all did like that. Feels like a intricate mechanism of a clock. It's a mystery to me, that song, but always love to sing it.
3: Mm. Great question. Yeah. Love that question. So let's go to William Gilpin before we're going to get two more songs. We're so lucky from Paul and Dan before we round out the show. William, you've got a song. Where are you, Will? There you are. William, you were mouthing all the lyrics before. You know all of these songs. What's your question for Paul?
4: Yeah, Paul, out of all your songs, is a song that surprises you, even though it might not be a hit, but what it came to mean to people?
2: Sorry, I don't understand that question. Say again, sorry.
4: Oh, I'll get my...
2: The surprise, what it might mean to someone.
4: Yeah. Out of all your songs, okay, forget about them being a hit, which one has surprised you through how it's connected with people?
2: I'd say how to
4: how make, others have connected
2: I'd
4: to
2: say how to make gravy. And I never thought that would, you know, again, another song didn't get played on the radio. It didn't have a chorus. It was nothing repeats in the song. It's set in prison. And there's another song that we like playing it, the band, we like playing it because it had these sort of inbuilt gear changes in it that we just kept the song that you could ride even when you weren't feeling great on the night, just the song would take you with it. So we started playing it from as soon as it was written, 96. And then gradually people, you know, I mean, after a few years, people said, oh, play that gravy song. So that one built up slowly too. I didn't think it would, ever thought it would have been a hit.
0: And how great to be surprised, because I know you, part of the attraction of songwriting for you is to be surprised, to be shocked, to discover.
2: Yeah, I think all writers just want to be surprised.
0: Yeah.
2: And so I spend a lot of time, most of the time for me, songwriting is just boring myself to death until something comes at you sideways that you weren't thinking was going to happen.
0: Yeah.
3: And not only did that surprise you, it's now a film as well.
2: Yeah.
3: You know, from little things, big things grow, hey?
0: Yeah. What a journey. One more. Now, Richard Curry is in the room. He's had connections to Paul's stories since arriving from Belfast 30 years ago, but Richard, being beautifully magnanimous, is inviting his partner to just speak on his behalf. And I'm sorry, I didn't catch your name.
5: Trish.
0: Good on you, Trish. Over to you.
5: Hi, Paul. Hi, Dan.
2: Hi, Trish.
5: Paul, we absolutely love the stories that you tell through your music, in particular, Everything Turning to White. Richard's question, or our question, was, did you visit Jindabyne when you collaborated on the movie soundtrack?
2: Yes, I did towards the end of the shoot, but the song was written a long time before that and was based on a Raymond Carver story.
5: Yes.
2: Called Everything's Turning.

0: Dwight. And Raymond Carver was an American short story writer that had a big influence on me in the early 80s. I always think of Two Adores, basically a Raymond Carver story in song. So he sort of, I like the way he stories were brief, they were a bit open-ended, they sort of often ended unresolved. You never quite knew what was going to happen next.
1: Yes.
0: And I'd met Ray Lawrence, the director of Jindabyne, because I'd done a film with him before called Lantana. And he got curious about that song, Everything Sent to White. So this is based on a Raymond Carver story. So I gave him a book of Raymond Carver short stories. And that's when he went and got the rights for that story to tell Jindabyne,
1: yes,
0: which is basically that's his version of the song, set in Australia.
1: Absolutely. Just magic. Thank you.
0: Yeah.
2: Beautifully done. Thank you, Trish. Look, she back announced herself. On behalf of Mr. Curry there, Richard Curry. All right, we are going to attempt the impossible. No, it is possible. We're going to have two live songs and not crash into the 2 o'clock news. I reckon we're in pretty good shape. What do you think, Paul? Should we do a newie from the new record?
0: Yeah.
2: It's worth pointing out. It's been
0: a short one and a
2: today.
0: Longish one. Which yeah. We can longish one we can shorten a little bit.
2: Of course.
3: We'll fill it with applause
0: we're
3: if we've
0: adaptable.
3: Got extra time.
2: Yeah.
3: Or...
2: there may be a little chat in between, but yeah. This is a new song. It's got an Irish background. Look, let's dedicate it to Richard Curry. Come on. Tell us about this one and then you go into it.
0: Our friend Billy Redmond is an Irish fella who's living out here for a while. We play footy together. And always when we're parting ways at the end of the day, he'll just say to us, take it handy, fellas, take it handy. It's like, see you later or, go well, take it handy. And just like the sound of the phrase, I thought it would be good in the song. Do they have, is it current up in Belfast?
4: Yeah.
0: That one?
4: Yeah.
0: Someone says it came from Limerick and sort of spread around. And so, take it handy. We're trying to get it going here. So just start dropping it in your conversations over the next, few weeks and months and years, and it'll come back one day. So we wrote it, it's really a song about enduring friendship over a long time. And, it's quite a bit in this one to play, isn't there, Dan? But we'll give it our best. We haven't done it as a duo before.
5: Nice, relaxed.
0: Elope. Okay.
2: It's a lope.
0: You start off. It's a lope.
2: Elope.
5: A lope.
0: You start it off.
6: Take it handy, my old friend. How's it not to reason why?

0: Kelly, Dan Kelly, live here at the ABC Studios. What a thrill, what a treat. We do hope, we know you're all getting FOMO at home. This, can you maybe give us an indication of what it's been like? A big round of applause to be here in person. Talk about heading off into the weekend, taking it handy. We are going to be floating out of the studio today. Paul, you've spoken about in the past that one of the anxieties of being a songwriter is always wondering when that next song will arrive. And I was reflecting on that in the last few months listening to your latest album. Incredible album. At 70, it appears to me that I'm no expert, but you're producing the best work of your career. Have you lost that anxiety about the next song arriving now at this stage of your life?
1: I'm not less anxious now. Yeah. So I used to feel it was useless if a song wasn't coming, but I don't get that so much anymore. Yeah. I play around with other little things, you know, word games and poems. I've been doing a lot of, we both have been doing, Dan and I, a lot of work over the last couple of years, and you're touring and playing and two records out in a couple of years, and so I definitely need a break, a good long break, and then I'm pretty confident once you get a break, then you start to get in the right headspace to start writing again. You need a lot of nothing time to want to write. So in the meantime, I just learn songs. It's often the way I haven't written a song for a while. I just learn someone's song. My friend Billy Miller and I, we get together every few weeks and learn songs. We got together like 2 weeks ago with Andrew Duffield and went through the Neil Diamond songbook. Yeah. I don't know if I'll do that again.
0: That's what's so remarkable about you, though, Paul, as our most brilliant singer-songwriter is, of course we're in love with your originals, but then you'll take a cover. One of my favourite covers of Moon River is you and Neil Finn.
1: Oh, yeah.
0: You turn it on its head for me and you give it a completely new meaning. So, you know, do you still come across every now and then, like you've done with Stardust, you know, a little vault maybe of those magical covers that one day you might bring out for us?
1: Oh, yeah, there's a few. I'm always singing other people's songs. And the beauty of songs like, you know, Moon River or, you know, the other one Hoagie wrote, Georgia on My Mind, and they're really open to being, a singer can take them any way they want. They've sort of, they've got this great plasticity, is that the right word? Or that, you know, you can stretch them different ways.
2: They can move. Yeah. Paul Kelly, Dan Kelly, Georgie Coghlan and myself, the Friday Review, we're hurtling towards 2 o'clock, but we've sort of, there's about 8 or 9 minutes. I reckon your song's probably, you know, 5 or 6, but maybe there's someone out there, because as I mentioned at the start, we got about 180 wonderful, wonderful emails imploring, pleading, telling stories, great stories, but of course we can only pick a certain amount, but I thought, well, maybe there's someone out there who's really got something that they feel hasn't been covered. Maybe just pop that hand up. Obviously, he's straight up.
1: Straight up.
2: Look at you. I bet you were the kid up the front in class and the teacher said, all right, enough from you. Or maybe not.
1: Misha.
2: Yeah. Beautiful.
3: G'day, Paul. Look, we've all been big fans of your music, as I certainly am, and we've all seen you at many venues. I remember the Maya Music Bowl when it flooded right through. We had to wait for 3 hours for you to come back to come and do the show. Just wondering, especially from the small venues, I've seen you at the Tote and down at the Gem in Fitzroy and stuff, is there a place, especially something maybe with some sticky carpet, that's a favourite venue for you to play?
1: I don't know.
2: How long have you got?
1: lots of great places. When you said sticky carpet, my mum went straight to the Mansell Room in Sydney where we didn't start playing till 1 o'clock in the morning and did 3 sets. But that was my favourite place to play. And I like playing the Memo down the road from my place. That's a really cool place to play. I really like playing the Forum. I think it's a beautiful venue. I'm just thinking about Melbourne ones at the moment. Cafe Paradiso back in the day, that was great, even though we were too loud. I'm sorry, that was playing in a beer garden with a horn section that came and went, and the great Martin Armiger, and great memories of that place. Beer gardens I really like playing. When we first started going to Perth in the 80s, you know, they had these Sunday sessions where they go from 4 to 7 and you'd be playing in beer gardens. I thought, this is great. It's like playing in heaven. And you're on
2: full,
1: the other top.
2: Full, beautiful full circle, Paul. You don't know this, but we asked for calls and we had a chap call in called Lance from Last Chance Cafe, sound engineer, and he reminisced about picking you up on the Nullarbor.
1: Yeah.
2: And he said he stayed with us for 3 weeks.
1: They were supposed to give me a lift across to back to Adelaide, but they got a gig in Kalgoorlie, so they stayed. So I stayed and hung around for a while.
2: You hung in.
1: And then I think I dropped some acid and tried to hitchhike from Kalgoorlie. That didn't go so well.
2: All right, come on. Family show.
4: Someone of my show.
0: So good.
2: Yeah. All right. It's your show. You know what? You do what you like.
1: Okay.
2: We better finish with one that you've specially prepared. Who kicks it off?
1: I'll kick it off. It's the prequel to Rita Wrote a Letter. I often use Dan's name in my songs. I don't know my family members' names. I don't know why. It's just probably because they're familiar to me. But, you know, it's not... Dan is different to the Dan in the song. I think you figure that out now.
2: Yeah.

0: Good afternoon. Alexandra Alvaro with ABC News. Police in Nepal say the death toll from catastrophic flash flooding has risen to almost 470 as the desperate search for survivors continues. China correspondent Alison Horn has the details.
1: 39 Australians are among the more than 1,400 people still missing after this week's flood and landslide disaster on the Nepal-Tibet border. But getting access to the worst affected areas is incredibly challenging. Roads have been severely damaged or washed away completely. Access by air is also being hampered by rain, and there are fears of a potential second flood in the area. A lake of rising water that's formed near the China-Nepal border could burst its banks if heavy rain continues.
0: Families of missing people are continuing to gather outside hospitals in Nepal's capital, Kathmandu, awaiting news of loved ones. South Asia correspondent Rachel Clayton reports from one of the main hospitals there.
2: Ambulances have been showing up for the past 2 days. When it's more crowded here, families are desperately trying to see if it's their loved one coming out. Last night and during the day yesterday, families were everywhere here. They are trying to find out if their loved ones are alive or if they're inside getting treatment. People have started plastering photos of their loved ones, of the missing, on walls. There are also these growing lists of survivors. These have been added to quite a lot overnight, and people are coming to check them. They then move on to other hospitals to find out if their loved ones might be there.
0: The Victorian Greens are accusing the government of avoiding scrutiny by axing an agency that issues spending advice for major infrastructure projects. Infrastructure Victoria has been in place for 11 years with bipartisan support and was designed to take politics out of decisions on major projects. The government says it will cut the independent body along with Economic Growth Victoria, slashing 50 jobs and saving $12 million. Deputy Greens leader Dr. Sarah Mansfield says the decision doesn't stack up.
3: Premier Ben Carroll has said that Labor respects taxpayer dollars, but shutting down an independent agency whose very job it is to advise government on how to spend taxpayers' money efficiently seems a really odd way of doing that.
0: The Property Council says Victorian jobs would be at risk if the state government goes ahead with its proposed work-from-home legislation. Business groups are once again calling for the draft laws to be scrapped as Parliament continues debating amendments. Premier Ben Carroll says the laws will be passed before the election and come into effect from July next year. Kath Evans is the Victorian director of the Property Council. She says she's concerned about the economic impact.
4: We already have the highest unemployment rate of any state in Australia. We

0: Papers say colonial figures across Australia and the world have become increasingly contested targets for vandalism. South Australia has confirmed 46 new H5 bird flu events today, including the country's first detection in a dolphin. The dolphin was found at Goolwa on South Australia's Florio Peninsula. The state's Primary Industries Department says dolphins don't commonly eat birds, but they do sometimes interact with them. The department has also confirmed that a red fox found in Osborne, a metropolitan suburb in Adelaide's northwest, was also infected. To the weather now. For the state, partly cloudy with isolated showers on and south of the ranges in the afternoon, mostly dry in the north. A mild day with light winds. On the bays, west to northwesterly winds, about 10 knots, becoming south to southwesterly in the middle of the day, seas below 1 metre. For Melbourne, partly cloudy, medium chance of showers, most likely in the afternoon and evening, 17 the max. Tomorrow, partly cloudy, 15. Sunday, cloudy, 15. Monday, cloud clearing, 17 degrees. Tuesday, showers increasing 22, Wednesday 17. It's currently 12 degrees, ABC News.
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1: Traffic.
7: Hello, Dan Belling from Transport Victoria. City-bound Westgate Freeway, it's slowing from the top of the Westgate Bridge. In fact, half-hour delays now through the Burnley Tunnel and down towards High Street on the Monash Freeway. Eastern Freeway is also building Chandler Highway to Doncaster Road, as is the M80 Ring Road, Greensborough-bound Calder Freeway to the Hume Freeway. Punt Road, solid southbound through South Yarra at the moment. 20-minute delays from Toorak Road down towards High Street. St Kilda Road's moving much better. In Mornington, Bungowa Road closed for a stretch just west of Murradock Highway due to some bogged cars there. Best to use Mornington Tyab Road. And buses replacing trams on parts of Route 6, 19 and 58 till early October for works at Brunswick Tram Depot. And that also has closure on Sydney Road between Moreland Road and Albion Street. That's the latest traffic and transport at 6 minutes past three.
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12: Hello again, Charlie here. Great to have your company for Friday Fun Day on Drive. The thing I'm most excited about, though, is you. Call me anytime on 1300 222 774 about anything on the show or to put something on my to-do list. A little later, I'll get stuck into a new to-do surrounding a stolen bike and a miscarriage of consumer affairs. But I can always do with more. So give me a call and put your to-do on my list. Lots on Drive today. First up, how do you feel about a ban on smart glasses? You know, the ones with the built-in cameras and the AI capabilities. They're starting to flood the market, even available at stores like Kmart. The Greens want to prevent their import to stop misuse by pervs and predators. But what would that mean for people whose lives that they can change drastically for the better, like Peter, who called into RAF a few weeks ago.
13: I've had Meta Ray-Ban smart glasses for the last 2 years and I'm blind, and the transformation in my life is beyond explanation. I travel around Melbourne by myself with the glasses supporting me, reading the monitor in the railway station.
14: So it then talks to you and tells you what you're seeing?
13: Absolutely. And I'm talking to you currently on my glasses.
12: So how do you feel about smart glasses? Are you uncomfortable with people being able to walk around filming you without you even know it? Or are you like Peter and they are an important bridge across a disability to the world around you? Give me a call.

0: 0300 222 774. I'll get the Greens' reasoning in a moment, but I'd love to know what you think about it. Also today, I want to know who you've sat next to on a plane. Maybe you were starstruck by a celebrity, maybe you met your hero, or maybe you found a long-lost friend. I'd love to know who you found yourself sitting next to. This all came from listening to Corbin Middlemass, the voice of footy and cricket here on the ABC, who shared this story on the ABC Cricket Podcast.
1: Get to row 11. You wouldn't believe who's sitting on the aisle. Ricky Ponting. Like my childhood idol. I'm like, what is the chances of this? I'm like, first thing I thought of, this is without a zero lies. I thought, I'm like, poor Ricky. I just know what's going through this guy's mind, where he's like, oh, another media person. For me, like for him, it's, you know, just another day and some nuffy he's got to talk to, I'm sure. But for me, like, what an absolute treat.
0: He went on to say that he had a lovely conversation spanning football and cricket, a dream come true for Corbin, obviously raising questions about why is Ricky Ponting in economy? Surely he's up at the pointy end of the plane. But the bigger question, obviously, is who have you sat next to? I would love to hear your stories. Give me a call, 1300 222 774. All of that, plus plenty of your calls, how the ABC is helping Nepal. And after five, TGIF live from Bunjil Place in Narre Warren with Kirsty Wiebeck, Limo and Sean McAuliffe. That's all coming up today on Drive with me, Charlie Pickering, on 774 ABC Melbourne.
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0: 3 with Charlie on ABC Melbourne. Also coming up today, it's Friday Film with Carl Quinn. And we'd love to hear from you after the sad passing of Tim Curry, your favourite movies of Tim Curry, your favourite performances, one of screen's more lovable rogues. And also we're having a chat about comedies that tackle difficult topics. That's all coming up. Plus, I still need nominations for your soundtrack of the week. You can text it into 0437 774 774. It could be any song that sums up the week, just to give me time to get from Southbank to Narre Warren. About 4 minutes should do it. Nominate any song from the week. I may as well just say, nominate your favourite Dolly Parton song. We'll see what that is and we'll play it later in the program. You are listening to Charlie Pickering on 774 ABC Melbourne. And I'm curious, have you noticed more and more around the place that latest bit of tech that's been flying off the shelves and people are wearing them? They're on social media a little bit more, and I've seen people around the streets with them. It's those new Meta smart glasses. And there's also Kmart dupes, a lot cheaper than the Meta ones, also causing lines around the blocks of shoppers trying to get their hands on this bit of high-tech kit. They're marketed as a stylish, hands-free way to capture the world around you. They've got built-in high-definition cameras. But they've also been used to secretly record people from on the street to inside changing rooms and bathrooms. To try to pump the brakes on the rollout of this new technology, the Greens are introducing a new bill that will ban the importation of smart glasses and other wearable recording devices, though only for 12 months, possibly long enough to get our head around how it's going to work having these things in the world and whether we really want them. So give us a call, 1300 222 774. Do you agree with a ban? Or maybe you think the glasses have a legitimate use and should stay on the shelves? Give me a call. 1300 222 774 is the number to call. To talk about the Greens' policy is Senator David Shoebridge. He's from the Australian Greens and he's their spokesperson for digital rights. Good afternoon, David.
4: Yeah, good day, Charlie. How are you?
0: Very well, thanks. So this proposed ban would only be for 12 months. First things first, why only a year?
4: Well, the idea is we get ahead of the curve for once. We don't have privacy laws that meet the risks and threats that come from these devices. And a 12-month importation ban would give us a chance to get our laws in place, do some community engagement and then work out on what terms we would permit these glasses and other covert wearables to come into the country. And we may decide that, you know, an ongoing ban is the appropriate response, but we may decide that there are limited uses. And it would be great, wouldn't it, if for once we had parliaments and governments get ahead of the curve when it comes to tech rather than wait for the tidal wave.

0: to wash and then wring our hands about it.
1: Yeah, we know that Kmart's going to offer sort of like a budget version of them. They're available online, obviously. I'm sure ships are being loaded with them as we speak, and having a ban now could stop them flooding into the country before we can do something about it. But let's talk about the glasses themselves. It's not illegal to wear them currently. Could that be the next step?
0: Well, I mean, when you look at our privacy laws, remarkably, our federal privacy laws were written in 1988. They don't even contemplate the internet, let alone, you know, connected smart covert wearable devices. So there's literally no federal law that impacts upon how people can wear them, where they can wear them. There's a patchwork of state and territory laws. In some states, my home state of New South Wales, there are laws prohibiting covert surveillance in a workplace. There are very limited laws in some other states and territories, but in places like the Northern Territory, for example, it's just, you know, let it rip. You can secretly record wherever. So, I mean, our laws are not fit for purpose. And so when you look at the risk that a covert recording device places, it shows how this patchwork of laws that were written largely last century aren't addressing it. I don't know, maybe I'm projecting, but I remember as a parent, right, and you would be in a supermarket aisle and your little two-year-old might be, you know, chucking a wobbly and you're trying to deal with it and, you know, it's tough. Do you want someone secretly recording you, you know, 10 metres down the aisle in the pasta section in Woolworths? Or do you want that happening when you're in the gym or at the beach? People I talk to don't. They don't want those moments to be the subject of secret recording. And I think our laws should address those privacy rights before we let these smart devices, there are other names for them, such as pervert glasses, before we let them wash through the country.
1: There are stories also of people walking up, filming someone, and then quickly searching that person by their face, finding out details about them, and then striking up conversation, knowing things about them, trying to form a relationship out of nowhere on the street. There is a very creepy element to this, but there is also a legitimate side to it. We heard from Peter at the top of the show who spoke to Raf. There are people from the visually impaired community for whom these glasses represent a massive leap forward in their ability to get around in the world. So this ban, would there be an exemption for people with genuine needs like disability aids?
0: Yeah, I mean, we've been speaking with representatives from the disability community. We can see that there are potentially a small number of limited uses for these devices in public. And people who are visually impaired, absolutely, this could be a very useful tool to help navigate the world. There may well be some other uses, say in fast-moving, complex workplaces. If you're working on the apron at an airport where there's, you know, fast-moving multiple vehicles around you, then they may have a purpose there. If you go onto a complex building site, you're a quantity surveyor at a building site, you can see there could be some prescribed uses for it. But you don't allow something to wash in where 99 out of 100 uses are potentially damaging for that 1%. That's why we say, let's press pause on it now. Let's put the 12-month import ban in, and then let's make our privacy laws meet the moment. And for many of the privacy advocates we're talking to, the lawyers, the interest groups who are engaged in this space, one of the things they're suggesting that our laws should do is, unless you're in one of those prescribed uses, you know, you have a potentially a prescription or something as visually impaired, unless you're in those uses, you should have to get the active consent of anybody before you film them, no matter where you are. And that would, if it was properly resourced, if we had privacy commissioners resourced, state and federal, an education campaign in place, and we had those prescriptive laws, that could address some of the impact from these glasses as one example that we could explore over the next 12 months.
1: Speaking with Green Senator David Shoebridge about these smart glasses, aka your words, not mine, David, but perv glasses, although at the same time they've been mine around the office. I have used those words, perv glasses, and whether we should ban their import. I'd love to know what you think. 1-300-222-774 is the number to call. Now, you were just touching on something there that I think is the bigger question we need to address, David, which is our privacy laws. I don't feel like they are as fit for purpose. I know if I'm filming something for the ABC and I film someone on the street, I have to get them to sign a release for me to put that on the public broadcaster. And whilst I might have got a few million viewers years ago, it's not even cracking a million now. But anyone can film anything and any person on the street on social media, millions of people could see that. Mm. And they are not held to the same standard.
0: Well, there are legitimate grounds to film in public. If you're at a demonstration and the, you know, police are behaving in a particular way, or you're out with your family and you're, you know, just enjoying the day out in public, you know, there are quite legitimate reasons why people film in public. But up to now, that filming has been with devices that are very obviously filming you. You know, there's a camera, there is a phone, and it's a very overt form of filming. But with a covert wearable, if it's just a tiny little light on a pair of glasses, or maybe nothing at all on a lapel pin or something, but that's the privacy risk that we see here. But you also point out, if we have privacy laws that were written in 1988, how can they possibly be fit for purpose with what we're seeing happen to our data, happening on social media, happening through AI and people making connections online about us and searching us online? Our privacy laws are woefully out of date. You look at what look at what Europe is doing in particular, the protections they have about people's data, about kids' data, the requirement for active ongoing consent. Like, there are examples around the world which we could literally just take those laws off the shelf and apply them here, and they would stop our kids being commercialized. They'd stop our data being stolen, and that obviously should be part of the discussions we're having urgently. The smart glasses has kind of taken the lid off, and you can see just how we have almost no credible privacy protections in Australia. But it's great to be having this conversation about where we should be.
1: Technology evolves much faster than law, and we need to get better at keeping up. Absolutely.
0: I would say that doesn't have to be the case. Like, you know, it's not rocket science to write some of these laws. We can actually do it in real time. We shouldn't accept that argument. You know, all I can tell that the Labor government's done at the moment in this regard has sent a letter. The AG sent a letter to the Privacy Commissioner saying she's worried about it. Like, we should expect more.
1: Surely it should at least be an email. I mean, letters, that's not even keeping up with tech either. Senator, before I let you go, you are also the spokesperson for Foreign Affairs, and the government announced today it will send humanitarian teams to Nepal and release $5 million to fund recovery assistance. Are you satisfied with that response?
0: Well, I mean, anyone who's seen the scale of the devastation that's happened in Nepal, and, you know, whole towns swamped by mud, hundreds and hundreds of people missing, the devastation that's happened, I don't think $5 million is anywhere near the scale of assistance that's required. Nepal is not a wealthy country to start with. Life is tough in Nepal. And to see this devastating impact and to recognise that it could well have been climate-driven as well, from the glacial melt in the Himalayas, you know, the world should step up vastly more than $5 million. You know, I think there is far more generosity in the Australian people than the government gives credit for. And, you know, I'm sure many people are having a look at this and thinking, well, you know, what else can they do? Can they privately donate? Can they give to the Red Cross or the Red Crescent or MSF? You know, I think that if the government believes that is the kind of response the Australian public think is required at this moment, I think they've missed the mark.
1: Australians are notoriously generous to those around the world in need. In a moment, we will actually talk about aid efforts for Nepal, and the ABC has launched a Nepal flood disaster appeal. We'll get more of those details in a moment. But for now, Senator David Shoebridge from the Greens, thanks for talking perv glasses with us this afternoon.
0: Cheers, Charlie. Good speaking.
1: So what do you make of it? 1-300-222-774. John in Euroa, what do you think? Should we halt the import of these glasses and figure out what they're being used for and how we can control them?
2: Well, Charlie, I'm really disappointed in the senator being a spokesperson for the Greens on this matter, because they champion the support for people with disabilities. I'm a past president of Blind Citizens Australia, and I can tell you that smart glasses are probably the most important technology development for blind people since the smartphone, because they allow people to have independence through the audible feedback that they get through those glasses, without the need for, inverted commas, specialised equipment or specialised services. They're an affordable item, and they do far more good than bad in that area. The Senator talks about these issues of privacy. I put it to him that, in fact, it's nearly as easy to film someone with a smartphone as it is with these glasses. Is he going to suggest that we ban them as well? I mean, I think that the Greens really do need to rethink this, particularly when they've got a disabled person among their membership in Senator Steelejohn.
1: I remember I'm a patron for Blind Sports and Rec Victoria, and I had a conversation a year ago where people were mentioning that these glasses have changed what they're capable of doing, and it's changed their lives. And I'm just wondering, John, as long as there is a carve out, as long as there's the ability for you and other members of the vision impaired community to access this technology easily without having to jump through hoops, would you be satisfied with that?
2: Well, the difficulty with that, Charlie, is that it again sets people who are vision impaired aside. And every time in the future that someone is wearing those glasses, they'll be labelled as a pervert. I mean, you know, you've got to think of the broader social implications of these things.
1: John, it's a very useful and informative conversation. Thank you very much for joining me here on Drive. The phone number to call, 1300 222 774. Let me know what you make of these glasses. 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Let me know, 1300 222 774. Coming up in a moment, we'll find out how the ABC is getting behind support for Nepal. 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
1: Last three, more of your calls shortly on Drive, but first, as I mentioned, we wanted to touch on the widespread devastation in Nepal following the catastrophic flash flooding that has washed away villages and destroyed critical infrastructure. The images are, well, they're beyond extremely confronting. They're almost hard to wrap your head around. They're almost hard to believe when you see them that they are real, and the damage is almost unimaginable. As the death toll continues to rise and search and rescue teams work tirelessly to locate the hundreds missing, people are in urgent need of shelter, food, clean water and basic supplies. So the ABC is supporting the Emergency Action Alliance and has launched the Nepal Food Disaster Appeal. To support the charity work in Nepal, you can head to abc.net.au/gives. That's ABC Gives. abc.net.au/gives. And your donation will help provide food, water, financial support, emergency shelter and aid to help people in crisis. Here to give us an update on the aid efforts on the ground, I'm joined by Matt Tinkler, who is the Group Executive Officer of Save the Children Australia and a Board Director of the Emergency Action Alliance. Good afternoon, Matt.
5: G'day, Charlie. Good to be with you.
1: The images that we've all seen of what has happened in Nepal are just so confronting. It's hard to imagine just how hard it is to get anything done on the ground in Nepal. So what are aid efforts like there at the moment?
5: Yeah, those images really take your breath away, don't they? And you can imagine, you know, as a child being there, the kind of trauma and horror that people have had to live through. So it's a really difficult context. Already it's a remote and mountainous place to get to in the north of Nepal. But you can imagine when bridges are washed away and landslides have happened, roads are blocked, and there's a huge amount of traffic of people coming out of that area and first responders trying to get in. It's making it, you know, a traffic jam essentially, and really hard to get supplies through. But that said, you know, a lot of aid agencies like Save the Children and others have been operating in Nepal for more than 50 years. There's a lot of local partnerships and capabilities working closely with government, using air transport where we can to get supplies to those people who desperately need it right now.
1: So what is the Alliance providing to people in Nepal right now?
5: Yeah, so this alliance, the Emergency Action Alliance, is 15 of Australia's most well-known international NGOs, Oxfam, Save the Children, CARE, Plan, ActionAid, et cetera. We've come together with a single giving platform, the Emergency Action Alliance. And the idea of that is rather than us all go out and, you know, put money into advertising and try and raise money for a crisis, we pool our efforts collectively. Our supporters all get pulled into this single platform. The money we raise from that platform then gets distributed to those agencies who are best placed to deliver support. So funding from the appeal gets allocated to organisations like Save the Children who are there on the ground. And we're doing the basics. So right now in the first acute phase of a crisis, it's the things you mentioned. It's water and sanitation, it's food, it's shelter, it's safety for children who may have been separated from their parents, you know, the medical attention and support. These are the life-saving interventions in the first 24, 48 hours that aid agencies are focused on in this acute phase of the response.
1: So as you connect with the Alliance, as aid starts to come through, you say that you've been operating in Nepal for a while, you've got connections there, you've been working. Just how quickly can these services hit the ground?
5: Pretty quickly, Charlie. So, you know, you work very closely with the government, with UN agencies, with local partners and community organisations on the ground, and then international NGOs like Save the Children. The humanitarian system is really well coordinated. It operates on what's called a cluster system, where each agency has a specific role. They know their job. They coordinate through the government and the UN to make sure that, you know, every avenue is explored to get aid through as quickly as possible who need it. And that is happening now, despite the difficulties of getting through. Aid is flowing through to those communities. We've distributed about 1,000 safety, hygiene and support kits in the last 24 hours, for example. And there's lots more happening through different agencies on the ground. But you've got to remember, this is the acute phase, but then we move into the next phase, which is, you know, a school's been washed away, a house has been washed away, people are left with no livelihood because their crops have been washed away. So the urgent and acute support is needed right now, but it's got to be sustained investment over time so we can support those recovery needs as well.
1: We heard an announcement of aid support from the federal government today. What kind of assistance have they provided at this point?
5: Yeah, so the Australian government's done the right thing. It was a good announcement by Penny Wong. There was a $5 million allocation to the Nepal flood crisis. $2 million goes to the World Food Programme for urgent food distributions. $2 million goes to what's called the Australian Humanitarian Partnership. And these are some of the bigger international NGOs like Save the Children and World Vision who are then essentially bid on that funding and it's allocated to those who can best deliver a response. And then $1 million has gone to this Emergency Action Alliance that I mentioned. And the idea of that is it's like a match funding contribution where we know Australians are generous and want to give. The government's essentially saying, we'll put $1 million on the table and match your donations. And what we're offering through the Alliance is a trusted platform, right? So these agencies are all vetted and accredited with the Australian government. You can trust that any dollar you give to that appeal is going to go straight to those people who need it most on the ground.
1: Well, it's great work that you at Save the Children and your affiliated organisations do. And obviously, you absolutely have your work cut out for you at the moment in Nepal. Thank you very much, Matt Tinkler, from the Emergency Action Alliance, and all the best with the difficult days ahead.
5: Yeah, thanks, Charlie. Great to be with you. We appreciate your support.
1: And just a reminder that to support the charity work in Nepal, that you can head to abc.net.au/gives. Your donation will provide food, water, financial support, emergency shelter and aid to people in crisis. There is a huge need in Nepal, and hopefully this aid can get through as quickly as possible. Once again, go to abc.net.au/gives to donate. Coming up, a lot of you wanting your say on smart glasses. We will get to your calls in a moment. But next, we will take a look back at the news of the week with our Friday flashbackers. Let's first, however, look at the news headlines with Alexandra Alvaro.
3: Afternoon, Charlie. At least 469 people have died in Nepal and many more are missing after flash flooding in the Himalayan border region. The US Geological Survey says the floods at the Nepal-Tibet border were triggered by a glacial collapse. 39 Australians are among 1,400 people unaccounted for, most of them foreign tourists. The Victorian opposition is accusing the government of chasing votes as it moves to scrap the state's independent infrastructure advisory body in a bid to rein in spending. Infrastructure Victoria is being wound up along with Economic Growth Victoria. The decision is expected to save $12 million and impact up to 50 jobs. And a dolphin found in Goolwa in South Australia's Florio Peninsula has returned a positive test result for H5N1 bird flu, according to state authorities. SA's Department of Primary Industries and Regions said the detection in a dolphin was a new development in Australia, but noted evidence of dolphins having been infected with H5 elsewhere around the world. Melbourne's weather, 17 degrees and a shower or two, ABC News.
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7: Hello, Dan Belling from Transport Victoria. Heavily congested, city-bound on the Westgate Freeway starts from the top of the Westgate Bridge. 30-minute delays down through the Burnley Tunnel onto the Monash Freeway towards High Street. Outbound on the Westgate, slowing around Millers Road into centre carriageway, traffic onto the Princes Freeway down to Point Cook Road. Hume Freeway also busy city-bound through Epping with entering traffic coming on from Cooper Street. In Caulfield, the cars blocking tram tracks on Glen Huntly Road at Bamborough Road. There's no Route 67 trams running through the area. Also delays to Route 86 trams towards Bundoora RMIT as crews clear an accident on Plenty Road at Gower Street in Preston. And Punt Road, solid southbound through South Yarra, seeing 20-minute delays from Toorak Road to High Street. St Kilda Road's moving much better. That's the latest traffic and transport. It's 26 minutes to 4.
8: Are there any winners in the cost of living crisis? Has gambling become our national sport? How much more can our farmers survive? What's causing the algal bloom? Can we afford the energy transition?
9: Questions, they've never been more important. So the one thing we'll never question is our duty to keep asking. ABC News, keep asking.
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1: 25 to 4, Charlie with you on ABC Melbourne. In a moment, it's Friday flashback time. A great panel wrapping up the news of the week, our quotes of the week, headlines of the week, and MVPs. But before that, we have been talking about these smart glasses, some call perv glasses, and whether or not we should ban their import until we get our heads around the privacy implications, some using them for nefarious purposes, others using them for essential purposes. Doug in Cheltenham, what do you reckon?
10: I reckon the use of them for the vision impaired sounds really fantastic, but I just wanted to recount one event that happened to me. I happened to work for a government regulatory body. I won't say which one, and we had an in-person forum last year. There's probably 40 people in the room, so it wasn't virtual at all. And a tech whiz guy told us it was basically about AI, and the benefits, the ways we might be able to use it, which is, you know, that's really, really interesting. About halfway through this presentation, the guy said, you may have noticed I'm wearing glasses. I don't usually wear glasses, but the glasses are telling me that you're starting to get a bit tired and listless, and we might have a 5-minute break. And I thought it wasn't a huge thing taken up at the time, but it's always bugged me that he didn't tell us that before he started. He didn't get consent or any permission from us to. I don't know what he did with anything you filmed, but it grates on me a bit.
1: I can understand that, Doug, not knowing that someone is recording you, filming you, is a little unnerving. But Stephen in Coburg, what do you think of the idea of banning the import of these glasses?
11: Oh, it's ridiculous, Charlie. and I'm not sure how someone who's meant to be in touch from the Greens can be so out of touch. I've been using these glasses for 2 years. And I know a lot of other people in the blind community do use them. I use them for things like scanning documents, particularly when I'm out and need to, reading a menu, when I'm walking down the street and trying to locate my destination, sometimes a good way to do it is to get on the phone with these glasses to my wife or to a friend who can direct me to where I want to, exactly where I want to get to. All sorts of applications, daily applications, we use them for. And to talk about banning something that people have been using for 2 years is pretty outrageous, really. It's as well as being silly.
1: Thank you, Stephen, and thank you for the insight into the way that your life has been improved with these glasses. And I think it's something that most people might only see the one application, the thing that bothers them about it, and not actually imagine how they can enhance someone's life. Keep the calls coming, 1-300-222-774. Lots of texts coming in as well. We'll get to them shortly. But right now, let's check the weather with Steph Spackman, Senior Forecaster on duty at the Weather Bureau. Good afternoon, Steph.
12: Good afternoon, Charlie.
1: So the sunny days appear to be gone, I think it's safe to say. Did we? What temperature did we get up to today?
12: We got up to an absolutely outrageous 16 degrees today and a few millimetres across the city. So a bit cooler than what we've been seeing. And that cooler temperature is going to continue as we go into the weekend. A high pressure system's moving straight over Melbourne and bringing some partly cloudy conditions across the weekend. A top of 15 degrees and just a chance of some sprinkles in the eastern suburbs over the weekend.
1: Thank you very much, Steph Spackman. Have a lovely weekend. We'll check in again next week.
12: Thank you.
1: It's coming up to 20 minutes to four. Charlie with you on ABC Melbourne, and I'm delighted to say it's time for Friday Flashback.

0: Wrapping up the news of the week as only Friday Flashback can, and I'm joined by Stephen Brook, who is the special correspondent for The Age and the Sydney Morning Herald, and Iskander Razak, who is a presenter and reporter with ABC News. You know who he is. Come on, everyone knows this. Good afternoon.
1: Good afternoon, Charlie. You've dematerialised from the studio.
0: That's right. I'm currently just floating somewhere between South Bank and Narre Warren, I think it's safe to say. But I will be in Narre Warren by 5 o'clock for TGIF. But right now, we are existing in the present, and we are talking about the news of the week. As always, like I was going to say, a relentless or an unrelenting week of news, but genuine highs and lows along the way. It wasn't all politics. It wasn't all bad news. There was some wonderful things that happened this week as well. So let's kick it off with our headlines of the week. And Stephen, you picked one that wasn't even on my radar.
1: It wasn't on my radar either, but it leapt out at me. And I acknowledge there's been some terrible, tough news this week. And sorry to add to it, but I just found this story incredibly sad. Pilot who circumnavigated Australia as a teen, missing in NT crash. So this story is about a young man called Bob Bramley, who had never really been on my radar, but he is a pilot and a high achiever. He is Tasmanian, and as a very young man, 16 years old in 2019, he actually circumnavigated Australia in a small plane to raise awareness about youth suicide. And he'd also founded a youth mental health and suicide prevention initiative called Surviving Turbulence. And very sadly, his plane has gone missing in a very remote part of Australia, and he unfortunately is presumed dead, and his family have come out and paid wonderful tribute to him. And I just want to highlight him as one of those great Australians who have really made a contribution to things that we sometimes don't hear about. And I feel sad that the time that I did hear about it was in such terrible circumstances.
0: Absolutely. And not just setting about to do something extraordinary like circumnavigate Australia, but also using it for a cause and to make a difference. It's such a sad loss.
2: Yeah, and a young life with such potential. I lived in the Northern Territory. I've been on these small planes. That it is vital up there to get around. A lot of young pilots and young Australians go there to seek adventure. Clearly this man did, and to forge a career, something that he'd been doing for a long time, in a place that it's needed. So very, very sad to see that, and the family is heartbroken.
0: Absolutely. Stephen, thank you for bringing that to our attention in what was a busy week. Now, Isk, you also have a sad story for your headline of the week, but it's safe to say this week a sad story that also brought a lot of joyful reflection.
2: Sad but optimistic, because when you look at it,

0: you realize what an amazing life and what a life lesson for anyone and everyone. Dolly Parton's death shocked more people than I thought it would, and it shocked and saddened me more than I thought it would. I've never been a Dolly Parton fan. I never went to Dolly World or whatever it's called. I've seen a few of her movies. I certainly know the famous songs, but I knew her by reputation. And when she died, just to see the flow of people paying tribute and sharing these heartwarming stories, from Eminem saying, "Dolly sent me a letter of gratitude when I won." She had such a remarkable way about her. So the headline I have is from The Guardian, and the headline is, "Like a rhinestone cowgirl, Dolly Parton's most glorious, joyful, and meta looks." Everyone who knows Dolly Parton knows her big, bold, blonde hair and lots of other big aspects of her personality. But she had so many looks that were self-aware, fun, courageous, and at the same time, unapologetic, and it meant so much. She would wear T-shirts that said "Dumb Blonde," but then when asked about it, say, "Dumb blonde jokes don't bother me because I know I'm not really blonde."
1: Yes. I thought she had a marvellous spirit and manner and made people feel good about themselves, and also an incredible playful attitude, so that the joke was on her, but it was also on her audience, whom she knew would react in a different way. And I am always fascinated to come across the great multitude of Dolly fans who come in all shapes and sizes, but are united by the fact that this one performer meant so much to them.
0: She just had a way of threading her way through life and through culture gently but poignantly. And when people think back, they think, wow, I did see that interview with Barbara Walters, and she was charming and delightful and was leading through kindness.
1: Yeah, so many clips. There's a brilliant one, if you can find it online, I don't think it'll be hard to this week, where she's on holidays in Ireland and turns up at the local pub, yes, and the performers, yes, are like, "We know some of your songs. Would you like to perform with us?" And she gets up and says, "Look, this wasn't planned, but the guys have asked me to sing along, so let's go for it." Brought a lot of joy to that pub on that occasion, but also to the wider world.
2: Just incredible, the breadth of her appeal. And there are a couple of observations I had in just the last 24 hours. Number one, this is the breadth of her appeal. How about this? NITV, the Indigenous TV network, played a Dolly Parton documentary last night. Mm. Like, she was beloved by absolutely everyone. And there was a thing mentioned in that specific documentary that I realized when it was said that I'd never thought about it before, but it was there in plain sight. And it was Jane Fonda talking about making the movie 9 to 5 with her, and said that in the years that she was friends with Dolly, working on that film, they were very close friends, and not once did she see her natural hair or her without her makeup. And it is the fact that, like, they would be staying in a hotel together as friends, and she would come out first thing in the morning completely done up. And that was Dolly. And that goes to part two of this. So the world saw Dolly, the public figure. No one ever met Carl, her husband. Mm-hmm. Like, not even her roadies, musicians who worked with her, her team didn't meet Carl. I spoke to Ray Martin earlier this week, who interviewed Dolly in Nashville and was at her house, and he didn't get anywhere near meeting Carl. And, you know, Ray can meet anyone. He's incredible at that. And it's incredible that even from an early age, she managed to have a public life and a private life, and they never crossed over.
0: And at the same time, she was just so genuine and authentic. She embraced this outlandish way about her. And talking about her husband, I think there's a famous quote. I'm going to missay it, but something like, "He likes to stay home. I like to go out. We're perfect that way."
2: Yeah. Incredible. Incredible. And just, you know, able to succeed and not at the expense of a single person. Just absolutely decent in all ways. My headline of the week is a little less of a celebration. It's Suburban Rail Loop report by Victorian Auditor General reveals secret transport fare hike. And this was fascinating for a number of reasons. I think the biggest one was the way that this was received by the public and what we felt through the phone calls that we had. And it was funny that you don't hide something unless you don't want people finding out about it. You're worried what they're going to think about it. And most people rang up and said they just didn't care

0: about a 1% levy on public transport tickets. It was so negligibly small to them that the amount of money did not matter to them at all. No one was angry about that money. But so many people were angry about the cover-up. And, you know, as they say in all things political, it's the cover-up that gets you. And it just, it beggars belief with the state Labor government is the propensity for secrecy about things they don't even need to be secret about.
1: It is the lack of transparency that is the most galling and upsetting for the general public. This is a big project, and you can argue the merits of it and the cost of it, but when we've been asking about where the money's coming from, when debt is rising, and this has not been raised over many, many, many press conferences when Ben Carroll was at one point in time the Transport Minister and is now the Premier, and he's promoting himself as a transparency Premier. It is a real stain and blemish that he'll have to try and overcome.
2: And it's very basic, just tell the truth. We realise the state is in a difficult position. We realise that times are tough and unpalatable levers need to be pulled by our government, but you have to give us the facts, because we're the ones at the end of the day via the election who are making the decisions about how we are governed and who governs us, and we have a right to all the relevant information.
0: I think that's absolutely true to say. Ben Carroll says that he's the change, and it's all about transparency now, but this definitely didn't help that rebrand at all when he had to front this deception that occurred while he was, if he didn't sign the document, he was at least the Minister for Transport.
1: It's funny, I was just doing a bunch of job panel interviews with young, you know, just graduates, and talking about the things that matter to them. And there were two things that a lot of people were repeating. One, this 1% levy that seems to be secret, that just irks them, the secrecy of it. And two, my key tickets were free, and that was great. And that was half price, which is okay. And Mikey itself, just public transport, super important to young Victorians. This sticks with people.
0: I am here with Stephen Brook and Isk Razak doing our best with Friday Flashback to get through everything. But we've talked about so much, and every story is juicy this week. Stephen, we'll move on to our quotes of the week. I'll get you through. We have audio of yours, but I'll let you throw to it.
2: I do want to introduce it. This is a lady called Leah Stewart. You might not remember her name. You would definitely remember what happened to her. And I just think it's an incredible situation. She didn't see it coming. She didn't ask for it. You would not wish this on anyone. But in a split second, she had to make some incredibly tough decisions when confronted by this. Let's listen to what she had to say.
3: It sort of started opening its mouth, and I'm like, it's going to get my face. It's going to bite my face. I'm like, I've got to try and punch it. And in that moment, I thought, well, which limb am I willing to lose? I'm right-handed. So I decided, let's do a left hook.
2: So this is the Sydney shark attack victim who did lose part of her limb, and she's given an interview. I think it's going to be on 60 Minutes this weekend. Bandaged up on a sofa with her husband, just talking about what that, you know, in a very calm, considered, collected way for somebody who had undergone such a horrible experience and trauma, just talking about what it was like to come face to face with a shark that was intent on killing her.
0: It says something, and there is a kind of person in the world that can remain rational in that situation and make a logical decision when facing something like that. It is remarkable.
2: Yeah, and I think horrible her experience clearly was. This is one of the stories of the week, which is actually inspirational.
1: I don't think like that in an animal attack situation. I've never been in an exact situation like that, but when an animal, a bee, a wasp, a spider, I don't react like that at all. I just freak out.
2: I would love to react like Leah Stewart. I suspect I would react like you, Isk.
0: We have a double-barreled quote for the week here. Both of ours are AFL-related, Isk. So let's go with yours first. This is from Jordan Dawson. I'll let you introduce it.
1: Yeah, the Adelaide captain, named in the All-Australian squad and the All-Australian vice-captain. But earlier in the year, his brother died after long mental health issues. And just for Jordan Dawson to get back on the field in that traumatic scenario was a triumph. But then he's had a remarkably powerful year so far. And when accepting his All-Australian honours, this is what he had to say.
4: I just want to wish anyone who's struggled with mental health out there or who is struggling with mental health to know that you are definitely loved and the world is a better place with you in it, and that you are enough and that we all love you and that you have beautiful family and friends around you.
0: It really was an incredible moment in that event, and it felt so unexpected and definitely just something that landed with such presence.
1: AFL footballers are an interesting breed, especially their media training, and they're very kind of boring at times. And Jordan Dawson has revealed more about himself and what really matters in life, not just football, beyond football, just with his presence and then what he's saying about mental health to the wider Australian public.
2: And that is a tough room, right? Because it is all the elite of your peers. It's a massive room. It's a big black tie, happy occasion where you're honouring the best of the sport. And to deliver a very personal, raw message about your own experience, knowing that you might be bringing down the temperature or the mood, if you like, which is one of sort of congratulations and celebration, took a lot of self-possession, I thought. And you could see that he had deeply thought about that, but he knew exactly how to say something very important in a very simple way that I am sure would have gone everywhere in Australia and would have directly spoken to people who needed to hear that message. And they would have felt better having heard it.
0: Absolutely. In a world desperate for connection, people would have felt it. And even as you say, that's a high-pressure room. I bet you there were people listening and relating to that in that very room as well, that perhaps would be less confident to put that into words. It was in stark contrast to some other words coming out of the AFL this week. And my quote of the week comes from AFL CEO Andrew Dillon on why the AFL made an assessment on the penalty for the Geelong Football Club. Have a listen.
5: Geelong had a big call to make in relation to Jake Collegeas and his future, and they did almost everything right. They consulted widely with the AFL, with doctors, lawyers, insurers, and importantly with Jake himself and his representatives. However, what they did wrong was not lodge a variation to the agreement with the AFL, which is required.
0: If you've done almost everything right, I don't think you get fined $140,000. And to be honest, a lot of texts and calls have come in also saying that's a drop in the ocean compared to the tens of millions that the Geelong Football Club makes every year. I think what's very hard here for people to hear is the CEO talking about this like the fault was an administrative error, and it feels absolutely tone deaf to the broader issue of player and, let's face it, workplace safety.
2: Is this a community-based sporting organisation? Because it kind of sounds like the leader of a political party coming out with an explanation for something, you know, the shorthand we use is spin. And, I mean, I note that the person who's heading up the AFL Communications and Government has had a long history of involvement in politics and working for politicians. And I just don't know whether that is the kind of tone or language or space that Andrew Dillon really wants to be in, because as you pointed out, Charlie, there's been a lot of blowback through every part of this incident, which we've got to remember was uncovered by Jay Clark, the Herald Sun sports writer. Mm. And if he hadn't do that, we may well have been none the wiser.
1: You know, we were just talking about Jordan Dawson and praising him to be raising issues beyond the football field. You know, there's life winning and then there's football winning. And the problem with the Geelong Cats scenario is they were thinking about on football winning, not the long-term safety and well-being of this young man. and players and setting a precedent. And that's what people are worried about.
2: It and

0: tricky when Geelong signed that agreement and the AFL's response, which went through various iterations, ending with Andrew Dillon's comment, also felt tricky.
1: Absolutely. We are nearly out of time. So let's go with 15 seconds each. Let's do our MVPs of the week. First up, Stephen.
0: Right this minute in the Age newsroom, a incomparable journalist, Tony Wright, is saying goodbye, retiring after 50 years as a journalist. He was in Canberra. He was in Rwanda. He's in Melbourne. A great journalist and a great colleague.
1: Isk?
2: Just everyone on the ground responding to the crisis in Nepal, international and local.
1: I have another retiree from the House of Fairfax, or Nine as it is, Stephen, and that is Kathy Wilcox, who took a redundancy this week. I think one of the great political cartoonists of recent years. Absolutely brilliant. Stephen, Isk, thank you for being part of Friday Flashback. We'll have you again soon.
0: Thank you, Charlie.
1: Heading up towards the news right now, and plenty of your calls after that, as well as Friday Film.
3: Good afternoon. Alexandra Alvaro with ABC News. At least 469 people have died in Nepal and many more are missing after flash flooding in the Himalayan border region. The US Geological Survey says the floods at the Nepal-Tibet border were triggered by a glacial collapse, meaning a glacier or part of one disintegrated. 39 Australians are among 1,400 people unaccounted for, most of them foreign tourists. Dennis Patel's brother, Venus, is among around 90 Americans missing, and he's hopeful he'll be found soon.
4: We are trying to stay positive because that's the only thing we can do right now. When we see the videos of the devastation that has been done, it's very painful, but we are hopeful, we are positive, we are trying, we are praying for his safe return.
3: And rescue operations have been temporarily halted, according to Chinese state media. Chinese broadcaster CCTV is warning that a dammed lake upstream has begun to overflow, leading to a risk of fresh flooding in the Nepal-Tibet border region. Authorities are warning the overflow could trigger further dangerous conditions downstream, where search and rescue operations have been underway to try to reach people missing in the disaster zone. The Carroll government is facing accusations from its political rivals that it's avoiding scrutiny after axing Infrastructure Victoria. Costa Haritos reports.
5: The state government says the scrapping of Infrastructure Victoria and Economic Growth Victoria will save taxpayers $12 million over the coming 4 years. Staff were told of the decision this morning, with up to 50 jobs to go. Infrastructure Victoria had been providing recommendations about spending on major projects for 11 years, with bipartisan support. Shadow Transport Minister Matthew Guy says the coalition would bring it back if it wins November's election.
6: An independent advisory body like that has been worth
5: In a statement, the agency says it was able to issue frank advice based on evidence and was worth having.
3: A Liberal-held Senate inquiry into illicit tobacco has recommended the federal government freeze the tobacco excise. Political reporter Lexi Junawick reports.
7: The inquiry's report makes 12 recommendations, including that the excise is immediately paused at the current rate until meaningful elimination of the black market is achieved. It also recommends a reduction in the excise, with that new level to be determined through an independent review that publicly releases modelling on the effects of alternative excise levels. In a dissenting report, Labor senators say there is no credible or compelling evidence or modelling placed before the committee as to how slashing tobacco excise would stop the entrenched illicit market.
3: South Australia's Department of Primary Industries and Regions has confirmed that H5 bird flu has been detected in a dolphin in SA, the first case of its kind in the country. Candice Prosser reports.
8: PRSA's Chief Veterinary Officer Sky Fruin says the dolphin was found dead on a beach at Goolwa, south of Adelaide, 2 days ago.
9: We would expect that it's probably eaten a bird or interacted closely with a wild bird.
8: She says the event is rare and sea lions remain a bigger concern. The department confirmed 46 new bird flu events today as part of a change in reporting protocols allowing for confirmation from local laboratory testing, including a red fox found in Osborne in Adelaide's northwestern suburbs earlier this week.

0: winds. On the bays, west to northwesterly winds, about 10 knots, becoming south to southwesterly. For Melbourne, partly cloudy, medium chance of showers, most likely in the afternoon and evening. 17 degrees the max. Tomorrow, partly cloudy, 15. Sunday, 15 too, cloudy. Monday, cloud clearing, 17 degrees. Tuesday, showers increasing, 22. ABC News.
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6: Hello, Dan Belling from Transport Victoria. There's been a five-car collision airport bound on CityLink at Racecourse Road. The two right lanes are closed, leaving just two lanes open, and 25-minute delays are back over the Balti Bridge and onto the Westgate Freeway. Entering CityLink Airport bound from Flemington Road avoids the delays. Outbound Westgate Freeway, it's busier from Todd Road over the bridge. Half-hour delays down to Point Cook Road on the Princes Freeway. Other direction also slow off the bridge through the Burnley Tunnel to High Street on the Monash Freeway. In Narre Warren, there's been a collision on Cranbourne Road southbound after the Princes Highway. Right lane's blocked near the rail line. Police are there. One in Northcote on Westgarth Street eastbound just off High Street. And this weekend, buses will replace trains on the Craigieburn line and sections of the Werribee and Williamstown lines. And that starts from later tonight. For planned works, check the Transport Victoria website. That's the latest traffic and transport at 4:06.
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11: Welcome to Drive. If you're just joining us, welcome back. If you've been here all afternoon, it's 4:06. Charlie with you on ABC Melbourne. It's our last hour in the studio for the week before I rush to Bunjil Place in Narre Warren for our live TGIF featuring Kirsty Wiebeck, Limo and Sean McAuliffe. Keep the calls coming, 1300 222 774. We'll get back to more of your calls about the possible ban on imports of smart glasses. But coming up shortly, I wonder, what would you like to be heritage listed in Melbourne? What is so iconic that you think we should make sure that we keep it forever? Because that iconic neon sign on Lygon Street, if you close your eyes, not if you're driving, obviously, but if you close your eyes, you could imagine it. It belongs to Basari's. It's the cycling sign on Lygon Street. It is being considered for heritage listing. We'll find out what that means and why it's being considered shortly. But I want to know, what do you think should be heritage listed around Melbourne of cultural significance? Also coming up on Friday Film with Carl Quinn. This week, I want to know your favourite comedy that deals with a serious issue. Carl's going to be in to review the film One Night Only, which makes an attempt to deal with some issues. But what are your favourites? What's a film that's dealt with a bit of a serious issue? And also, in light of the passing of Tim Curry, I would love to know what of his roles stand out in your memory as being significant in a wonderful career, both on stage and screen. All of that coming up on Drive with me, Charlie Pickering, on 774 ABC Melbourne. But getting back to the issue of the day of these smart glasses that can film people, they can connect with AI, and it can happen without you even realising. Chris in Pakenham, what do you make of the proposal to ban their import while we figure out all the ramifications?
12: I just think it's a bit of manufactured outrage. You step out your front door these days and it's implied that you're going outside. By going outside, you're not going to have the privacy you once had inside, or whatever. But if it's not done for nefarious purposes, I don't have a problem with it. I do have a problem with the guy from the Greens saying that the $5 million for Nepal was not enough, because the other chap you had on

0: afterward, it was targeted for specific programs, food and logistics and stuff. So I think the Greens guy, he's had a double crack at the manufacturer and the outrage today.
1: Ah, thank you, Chris. How about you, Richard Imbo Morris? How do you feel about the smart glasses?
2: Oh, I don't. I think it's a terrible idea to ban them. You know, I have neighbours who are virtually completely blind. The smart glasses, the Meta smart glasses, have changed their lives. I mean, you know, one of them said to me for the first time in 30 or 40 years, he knows the colour of the clothes he's putting on. His wife is now able to do a recipe and do some cooking in the kitchen because of them. I mean, you know, we're throwing the baby out with the bathwater. I mean, the advantages to the vision impaired, you know, community far outweigh what disadvantages would come from the invention of privacy. If something turns up, we can deal with it whilst the glasses are out in the market. I have a nephew in England who's only 14. He's virtually lost all his sight, and he's just got a pair of the glasses. They're fantastic. They've changed his lives.
1: Well, thank you, Richard. And I think we would all agree that those benefits to the vision impaired community, it would be wrong to interfere with those in any way. Just to be clear, the Greens were suggesting that absolutely those who are vision impaired can still access the technology. They're just trying to deal with the privacy implications of it's not just, you know, the ability to film someone out in public, but these things have been used to film someone, background search them, and can be used to stalk. They could be filming children in playgrounds without the consent of parents. There are lots of privacy concerns with this technology because you don't know that you're being filmed, that you could be going about your life. You could be in the change rooms at the gym and someone could be filming you and you wouldn't know it. And I think that is the issue of privacy that we have to deal with, whether that is a ban on importing them or stronger laws for those who breach privacy remains to be seen. But thank you, Richard. Keep the calls coming, 1300 222 774. Anna in Strathmore, what would you like to say about the glasses?
3: Well, I think there is a problem with privacy, but I'm hearing the blind community, and it certainly has to be, like the fellow said, let's not throw the baby out with the bathwater. I couldn't agree more. But I'm actually calling about an earlier point you were bringing up about travel companions.
1: That's right. And this is the story after the idea of who have you sat next to on a plane or the bus?
3: Yes, well, mine was a bus, and I wanted to just say this. In 1982, I was travelling on a bus between Kamloops and Lake Louise in Canada, and I got sat next to this really charming fellow, and we had great conversation all the way. It was about an eight-hour journey from 9 to 5 to give someone else a bit of a hit. And more than 50 years later, we still write to each other.
1: That is a beautiful story. It's amazing how these can happen. Thank you so much, Anna in Strathmore, for your call. Keep the calls coming, 1300 222 774. Anna is ringing up after I played a little bit of a cricket podcast, the ABC cricket podcast, where Corbin Middlemass told the story of he was getting on the plane and his seat was next to Ricky Ponting, someone he'd admired for years and actually managed to have a great conversation with them on the plane. I wonder if you've ever found yourself in that situation, maybe meeting a hero just because of the random chance of sitting next to them on a plane or a bus. But a beautiful story there from Anna. Keep the calls coming, 1300 222 774. It is 13 past 4 with me, Charlie Pickering, on ABC Melbourne. Coming up after 4:30, it is Friday Film, and I do want to know your favourite comedies that deal with serious social issues and also your favourite performances by Tim Curry. And after 5 o'clock, of course, it's TGIF live from Bunjil Place in Narre Warren with Kirsty Wiebeck, Limo and Sean McAuliffe. But right now, I want to ask you, and I want you to think about Carlton and Lygon Street. I was actually there just today driving down Lygon Street. And I want to know, have you ever been to Borsari's Corner? Smack bang in the heart of Little Italy in Carlton. You might have seen the bright neon sign of a cyclist on a bike at the top of the storefront on the corner of Lygon and Grattan Street. It's an iconic sign. And that sign has been recommended for heritage protection. So give us a call, 1300 222 774. Have you been to Borsari's? Are you happy to see it permanently in Carlton, preserved forever? Maybe you even have another recommendation for a heritage listing. I'd love to hear from you. 1300 222 774 is the number to call. Nino Bossari Jr. is the son of Nino and Fanny Bossari, who started Bossari's way back when, and he joins us now. Good afternoon, Nino.
4: Good afternoon, everyone.
1: So the neon sign is famous. It's seen, it's bright. People know it so well. Tell us about the shop. Do you have fond memories of growing up there?
4: Yes, Carlton was certainly a little Italy when I grew up there. And the neon sign, which is the heritage, the whole shop I think is getting heritage, but the neon sign in particular was a celebration of my mother and father, who were both not interned during the Second World War because my father had been invited by the Victorian government for the centenary bike race in 39. And once the war broke out, he was caught here, a professional cyclist, was nearly broke. And then some fans, including one of the Meyer boys and Bruce Small, got behind him and said, why don't you start up a bike shop to help you out? And he rented that shop in on the corner there where the cycle neon is today. In 1942, it's a unique Australian story, that whilst Australia was still at war with Italy, an Italian national started a bike shop and nobody ever threw a rock through his window. All his fans said, you can't call it Nino Bossari's, you've got to call it Carlton Bike Shop. I think they know I hate this war like they do, and I trust the sportsmanship of the Aussies. He always really admired the no booing, the really strong encouragement of any good sports person in Australia. And once the war ended, the Melbourne City Council and Victorian government enrolled him to see if they could go for the bid into London to the Olympic Committee over there to see if he could get the Olympic Games for Melbourne, which, of course, they did. They won it. So Dad won the Olympic Games bid for Melbourne, and as a celebration, he put up that sign. And so that sign was actually the second oldest, and still is the second oldest in Australia. We actually kept, can you believe it? In the US, there are people that actually follow neon signs all around the world. And every so often I get comments from America about the age of the thing. Some people just have strange hobbies, but that neon sign is actually literally internationally famous, if you can believe it or not.
1: I had no idea that it wasn't just iconic for Melbourne. It's got an international reputation. No wonder it's been heritage.
4: I'm talking about it on channel, you know, SBS News or something like that every night. But certainly, yeah, amongst people that actually watch neon signs, it's one of the oldest on the planet, and it certainly brings some attention to Melbourne. But as I said, it was really a celebration of Mum and Dad to say thank you to Melbourne and all the Australians for being good sportsmen, and that they did their best to promote, and not only promote, but actually win the bid for Victoria for the Melbourne Olympic Games. And then they went on and did philanthropic work with the Children's Hospital. It's got Lionel Rose, his first boxing. And Dad got involved in a lot of sporting activities as a thank you, as both an Italian and an Australian. And that's what that neon sign represents.
1: It's an incredible story. And, you know, I've driven past it so many times and I had no idea just how detailed and layered the history of that sign is. So it is up for heritage protection. I'm curious, is that just, are you just overjoyed or is it complicated? I imagine there are lots of rules that come with something being heritage listed.
4: Exactly what you just said. It is both, of course, from a son's point of view, seeing my parents' heritage and all the things that they did for Australia and Victoria they're proud of, being celebrated and making that sign now heritage. But I know from previous circumstances with government and other bodies that once you've listed, it takes even longer to get through the bureaucracies to make minor changes. After all, been on that corner for 80 years and we fought the council many times, we've protected that corner better than they have. And yet they always tell me what colour I can't paint it and how I can't do this and can't do that. So on one level, it's actually old. On the other hand, it's yay. So it's a bit of both.
1: And a worthy memorial of an incredible contribution, not just to the street, not just to the suburb, but to the whole city as well. I have to ask you one thing before I let you go, Nino. Am I right that there was actually a mistake in the sign?
4: Gee, you've done your nerves. Yes, I think Melburnians would love to know this. When you drive past that neon sign next time, you might see that it says ex-Olympic champion. It took Dad 30 years when one of his old fans said, well, why is it called ex? You're an Olympic champion for life, Nino.
1: Mm.
5: And so he actually rang up, so can we have the X removed? A little bit of vanity on my dad's side, but I don't think he was serious about it. But no, yet so that's neon sign is actually there's something wrong with it because it says ex-Olympic champion, but of course for the rest of his life, even when he's now up in heaven, he would still be saying, no, I'm still a champion. I'm still the champion. He won that in 1932 at the Los Angeles Olympic Games. And once you're a champion, you're a champion.
1: You are absolutely a champion forever. Look, Nina, I have to tell you, I got a text here and I'd love to read it to you. I think this is beautiful. It's from John Burt in Ocean Grove. And he says, hey, Charlie, Nino once told my father, there is nothing more beautiful than a red bike. I had a bike built for me. Red, naturally. How about that? Someone remembers a beautiful, shiny red bike that your old man played a very instrumental hand in.
5: We used to make bikes. Actually, it was made on behalf of my older side.
1: Oh, I think we've... Oh, no. Oh, I think, sadly, we've lost Nino there. Sorry, Nino. Well, that was Nino Borsari Jr., son of Nino and Fanny Borsari, who started Borsari's, the iconic neon sign, and apparently the whole storefront is now up for heritage listing. A beautiful story and a beautiful part of Melbourne history. Give us a call, 1300 222 774. Tell us, what else should we heritage list around Melbourne? Is there something so important, so culturally significant, even just to you, that you think it should be preserved forever? Give me a call, 1300 222 774 is the number to call. Right now, though, let's check the traffic with Dan Velling. It's 21 past four.
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8: Thanks, Charlie. Five-car collision on CityLink Airport bound at Racecourse Road. The two right lanes are closed off and there's 25-minute delays back over the Balti Bridge stretching onto the Westgate Freeway. Entering the Tulla from Flemington Road avoids those hold-ups. Outbound on the Westgate Freeway also busy from Montague Street over the Westgate Bridge. 30-minute delays down to Point Cook Road on the Princes Freeway. Similar hold-ups outbound Western Freeway, Ring Road to Hopkins Road. An accident in Pakenham, that's on the Princes Highway outbound before Toomook Valley Road. One lane's blocked and Barassi Way now closed past the MCG. Head to the footy tonight. That's the latest traffic and transport at 22 past four.
9: One of Australia's most recognisable broadcasters is facing the biggest battle of his life. 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
1: 22 past four, Charlie with you on ABC Melbourne. Coming up, it's Friday Film, and this week I want to know your favourite comedy that deals with a serious issue. Maybe, I don't know, I remember Wag the Dog. That was brilliant, dealing with the idea of politics and war and media and how they all interact, all with an incredible Willie Nelson cameo and soundtrack. So I wonder, what are your favourite movies that deal with a serious issue? And also would love to know your memories of the fantastic actor Tim Curry, who sadly passed this week as well, delivered so many wonderful character roles. We'll be talking about that in Friday Film with Carl Quinn shortly. Mick in Ascot Vale, we've also been talking about heritage listing. What would you like to heritage list?
11: Oh, hello, Mr. Pickering. How are you?
1: I'm very well.
11: Oh, good. My name's Mick Slocum, and I've been restoring Victorian-era pillar boxes around Melbourne and environs for the last 3 years. And they come up very well. They're Victoria. Most of them are about 150 years old, and I think they are more than worthy of heritage protection. They look beautiful.
1: I'm amazed that they aren't already, but I'm glad to know that you've been fixing them up and making them shine bright.
11: Well, surprisingly, I thought so too. I was amazed that they hadn't been heritage protected. So I made some inquiries, and I found out that of the 180 that are still around out of the thousands that used to be on street corners, three of them are heritage listed, but the other 177 aren't, and it's a mystery.
1: Wow, we'll find out why not. Thank you very much, Mick. Ramon in Glen Waverley. We're just talking about heritage listing the sign at Bursaries. What do you remember of Bursaries?
12: Well, Charlie, I remember as a youngish cyclist, around 1977 it was, and I used to, on Wednesdays, take the day off, and at 12 o'clock I'd ride in from Kew, and I'd meet a fellow called Phil Anderson, who was a couple of years younger than me, and he was working part-time at Bursaries. We'd leave there, we'd cycle out to the Dandenongs, go over to Emerald and climb up the back of the mountains, and I had to chase every time Phil up the mountains. That year we went to New Zealand, and he was the first Australian to win the what was called the Dulux six-day tour from Auckland down to Wellington. And the next year he won the Commonwealth Games gold medal, and then he turned professional and went to Europe via a Frenchman here who got him into a second-tier team. And then, of course, Phil was the first Australian to win the yellow jersey in the Tour de France and finished fifth that year. But I remember the hard slogging rides, and many Wednesdays I met him at 12 o'clock to head out the Dandenongs. We got home about 6 o'clock that night with 130 kilometres in our legs, and I was shattered every time as he just streamed up the hills. But I remember the Bursaries sign in particular every time I went to the store. Yeah, old memories.
1: Old memories indeed. You know, a lot of people say he wouldn't have made it without riding your wheel, Ramon.
12: No, I was always riding his wheel, unfortunately. No. I had the best year I ever had trying to hang on to his wheel, so lucky me.
1: Good on you, Ramon. Thank you very much for the call. We've also been talking about these smart glasses and trying to do something about privacy while also making sure that the other benefits, particularly for the vision impaired, are maintained. Rebecca in Mount Eliza, what do you make of it?
13: Hi, Charlie. I don't purport to be an expert in what they do for people with disabilities, and I think it's fantastic that they have another tool in their arsenal, but I'd imagine the ones that are the cheaper versions maybe not as as good, but I've noted from the talk back and just general conversations at work that it seems a bit of a gendered issue. It seems the people who are quite happy with the glasses are men, and those that have, some worrisome stories or are quite guarded against them are females. And I think, you know, whether you are happy with these tools or not depends on your perspective or your gender, to be honest. And maybe the people who are quite, who are sort of purporting that they're good, you know, don't necessarily have to go through life being guarded about, you know, who's their privacy or, you know, how people are treating them.
1: It's a very good point that you make, Rebecca. And as we said, the Greens are saying we need to maintain access for the vision impaired community. But you're right, there are stories that are starting to come through the news of people filming children, but also filming women, getting their information and using these glasses, not just to invade their privacy, but also to stalk them and really put them at risk. So there are genuine privacy concerns here, and it's not just who's filming who, it's real-world consequences as well. Thank you for the call. Keep them coming. 1-300-222-774 is the number to call. Friday Film with Carl Quinn is coming up shortly. We'd love to know your favourite comedies that deal with a serious issue, and also your favourite memories of Tim Curry, brilliant actor, say Home Alone 2, Rocky Horror Picture Show, who sadly passed away this week after an incredible career of stage and screen. Speaking of an incredible career of stage and screen, Kirsty Wiebeck, who will be starring on TGIF tonight, both on stage and screen, because it goes on Facebook and we put the clips up as well.
14: Yeah.
1: You're going to be on TGIF. So good to have you here at Bunjil Place for a huge live TGIF.
14: Yeah, I'm excited. Thank you so much for having me. I'm amped.
1: And it has to be said, it's yourself, Limo, and Sean McAuliffe here in Narre Warren. Who intimidates you more between Limo and Sean McAuliffe?
14: I'll say Sean, because I've never met Sean. Can you believe that?
1: You've never met Sean McAuliffe?
14: No, I've never met Sean. And I've known Limo for a very long time.
1: Yes.
14: So I know that I can take him, like, quite easily, actually. But Sean, I don't know what he's capable of. I mean, I've seen it from a distance, but you know what I mean? Like, yeah. I'm out for victory today, and I don't know if I'll prosper over Sean.
1: Well, I've got to say, we've been talking today about people who, you know, who have you sat next to on a plane, and some people saying that they got sat next to their hero and they finally got to meet their hero. And I have to say, like, I'd looked up to Sean for so long, and then I got a show, a TV show at the ABC, and I was sharing a studio with Sean, an utterly underwhelming experience, just really disappointing. And if anything, I carry anger. Anger about the lie I was told for a long time about all the great Sean McAuliffe.
14: No, yeah, dreadfully. Yeah. I've never heard anything positive about him, actually. So.
1: So as well as TGIF coming up at 5 o'clock here on 774, you have also been touring your live show Lost for Words, which is a description that does not apply to you in any way whatsoever.
14: No.
1: But you're still touring. You're playing some great places. You've got Newham, Ballarat, Bendigo, all around Victoria there in September. And also October, you've got Menin, Brisbane, Newcastle, Sydney, Melbourne. That's a huge run. Where can people go for tickets?
14: KirstyWebeck.com is the best spot. And if you're on my socials, you'll hear me banging on about it incessantly. So
1: wonderful. Well, I'm so excited to have you here. I know that, to be honest, you are the one that Narre Warren is excited to see. and they will all be disappointed by Sean McCann. I'm just trying to build a rivalry between
14: you.
1: And Sean,
14: I mean, you're right. They were lining the Monash on my way here, chanting my name. So I know it's true.
1: Wonderful. Can't wait to get cracking at 5 o'clock with TGIF. Right now, though, let's get to find out what happened on the markets today with Oliver Matthew from the Markets Today newsletter.
15: Good afternoon, Hello. Charlie.
1: Hello, Oliver. How are you? Look, we've had all the results, rolling results. Was it a quieter day today?
15: Yeah, it was a little bit quieter. Yesterday was the really big last day, but no, we had a pretty good day. We finished up 54 points. Tech was leading. That was followed by the miners and the banks. Tech, interestingly, was a bit of a strange one. You probably heard we had some fabulous numbers from NVIDIA yesterday, but there was also Salesforce posting some amazing numbers, and that's one of the biggest software stocks in the world. And yet, despite that, our tech sector, which is mostly software, got absolutely smashed yesterday, and it was blamed on rate hike expectations rising, but probably it was just big players moving money around, and often in the stock market, when moves don't make too much sense, they often reverse the next day. And that's exactly what we had. So we had Xero up 5%. We had Technology One up 4%. WiseTech 3%. And NextDC, that's one of our main data center players in Australia, that had results rising 2%. We also had Harvey Norman, one of the last big names. They were down 2% on results. It and JB Hi-Fi, they've been in the doghouse recently. A lot of selling pressure there. And one of the big winners was McMillan Shakespeare. They're a novated leasing company. Their share price was up about 7%. They're up actually around 30% since the Iran war broke out. And that's because they're riding the tailwinds of everyone switching to EVs and the government continuing the fringe benefits tax discount.
1: Well, it is fascinating as always. And as we know, whether it's going up or going down, someone's making money somewhere. Yes, Oliver Matthew from the Markets Today newsletter. Thanks for the update.
15: No worries, Charlie.
1: It's... what is it? 28 to 5 with Charlie on 774 ABC Melbourne. Friday film in a moment. And we're talking comedies dealing with a serious issue. And also, were you a big Tim Curry fan? Give me a call if you would like to shout out your favourite Tim Curry performance. And I'll tell you what, here's a few of his most notable roles to jog your memory.
16: I'm just a sweet transvestite.
17: I do hope your father understands that last night... I was simply checking the room to make sure everything was in order.
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17: He was.
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1: The wonderful Tim Curry, who sadly passed away this week after a stellar career on stage and screen. We'd love to know your favourite performances of Tim Curry. Give us a call, 1-300-222-774. We'll get to that in Friday Film with Carl Quinn shortly. But first, it's 26 to 5. Let's check the news headlines with Alexandra Alvaro.
0: Good afternoon, Charlie. China has temporarily halted its rescue operations in the aftermath of devastating flooding, according to Chinese state media. Chinese broadcaster CCTV is warning that a dammed lake upstream has begun to overflow, leading to a risk of fresh flooding in the Nepal-Tibet border region. The death toll is currently almost 470, with more than 1,400 people missing, including at least 39 Australians. The Victorian Greens

0: They're accusing the government of avoiding scrutiny by axing an agency that issues spending advice for major infrastructure projects. Infrastructure Victoria has been in place for 11 years with bipartisan support and was designed to take politics out of decisions on major projects. The government says it will cut the independent body along with Economic Growth Victoria, slashing 50 jobs and saving $12 million. And a Liberal-led Senate inquiry into illicit tobacco has recommended the federal government freeze the tobacco excise. The inquiry's report makes 12 recommendations, including that it be immediately paused at the current rate until meaningful elimination of the black market is achieved. Melbourne's weather, 17 degrees with a shower or two, ABC News.
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3: Hello, Dan Belling, Transport Victoria. You'll need plenty of extra time if you had to head to the airport from the Westgate Freeway's crews work to clear a five-car collision on CityLink Airport bound at Racecourse Road. The two right lanes are closed. There's 25-minute delays back over the Balti Bridge. Entering the Tulla from Flemington Road avoids all the holdups. Altona bound M80 Ring Road, broken down car in the right lane prior to the Tullamarine Freeway. Please obey the overhead signals with the driver out of the car walking around. Outbound on the Westgate, busy from Montague Street over the bridge down to Point Cook Road on the Princes Freeway. Half-hour delays for the Western Freeway, Ring Road to Hopkins Road. In Pakenham, a lane closed on the Princes Highway outbound at Tumac Valley Road for a collision. Cleared one on Cranbourne Road in Narre Warren, southbound after the Princes Highway, so delays there are starting to ease. And Barassi Way is now closed past the MCG ahead of the footy tonight. That's the latest traffic and transport. It's 24 minutes to 5.
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18: It's Friday film time here on Drive, and we're looking at the new rom-com One Night Only. It's not just a comedy. It tackles some big social issues as well, arguably. I think that's its intention somewhere in there. So today I'm asking for your favourite comedies that address hard topics. Give us a call, 1-300-222-774. Give me a call with your picks. I also want to know your favourite performances from Tim Curry, who sadly passed away this week. He lit up a screen, delivered some iconic character performances, just an infectious personality on screen. So give us a call, 1-300-222-774. Let us know your favourite Tim Curry performances. Happily with us this afternoon, Carl Quinn, senior culture writer at The Age. Good afternoon.
19: Good afternoon, Charlie.
18: It is great to have you here. Now, before we get into One Night Only, let's talk about star of screen, but also stage, Tim Curry, who died this week at the age of 80. And his death, you know, in a week dominated by the passing of Dolly Parton, his death really hit people hard as well. Online tributes have been flowing. Were you a big Tim Curry fan?
19: I would say I was a big fan of Tim Curry as Frankenfurter. It was the Rocky Horror Picture Show I saw, I think it was about 1977, I'm going to say. I was probably, you know, I was a wee lad. I'm going to give away my age if I say too much. But it was a hugely, hugely influential film in my sort of, I guess, my sort of relationship with the screen. It was just a mind bender. It was a gender bender. It was a genre bender. It really sort of, it was one of those things that kind of unsettled me in a really good way. You know, it sort of shook up a whole bunch of certainties, I think, about how I saw the world. And it was musically, it's still an album I'll listen to occasionally. It's

0: Yeah, I loved it, and his performance was really the sort of the rock around that around which that film was built.
1: And it is just incredible to think about it took what was seen as a subculture and in a lot of ways dangerous and subversive and brought joy and humor to it. And really, and I would say also as a young kid, yes, made something playful that could easily have been previously understood as scary.
0: Yeah, and I think, as a young fella, seeing it was kind of like, oh, all the certainties, are kind of, like I say, it was unsettled in a positive way. And I think that in a pretty significant way, that film and that kind of experience was a hugely formative thing for me. It was kind of like, okay, you don't, it's not everything is so binary, not everything is so like, just because this is the way your parents have always thought about the world, or your school teaches you the world is, actually there's a whole bunch of things beyond that that are okay and don't need to be terrifying and threatening, even though it was kind of terrifying and threatening in a slightly titillating way.
1: It was a movie and a performance so iconic as to warrant, screenings at the Valhalla where people would dress in costume. It was an event to actually go and see the Rocky Horror Picture Show in a cinema with fellow travelers enjoying it to the absolute max. Tim Curry's performance at the center of it makes the whole thing work. We do have a little bit of the film here, and I'll allow you to introduce it, Carl, as a fan of the film and Tim Curry. What have we chosen here?
0: Well, I'm not sure. I'm hoping it's the bit where Brad and Janet turn up on the doorstep, and well, it's the spoken bit in Sweet Transvestite, where they're just a couple of suburban dweebs. Whose
1: Well, let's
0: world is
1: ha
0: about to be
1: hopefully
0: rocked
1: that's it.
0: in a major way.
1: Hopefully that's it. Let's play it.
2: I'm glad we caught you at home. Could we use your phone? We're both in a bit of a hurry.
3: Right.
2: We'll just say where we are, then go back to the car. We don't want to be any worry.
1: Oh, it's so wonderful. All conversations would be assisted by just a walking guitar and bass soundtrack underneath. Not a stack of Tim Curry in that one, as it turns out. Give us a call though, 1-300-222-774 with your favourite memories of Tim Curry. We'll get to a little bit of film reviewing in a bit of One Night Only, Carl. But first, Alan in Mount Waverley, what's your favourite recollection of Tim Curry?
4: Yeah, I was raised in London, and I was lucky enough to see the show just after it left the Royal Court, the first run. It moved to the King's Road Theatre, and it was just like, wow, where did this come from?
1: So you saw Rocky Horror Picture Show on stage in
4: No, it
1: London.
4: was the Rocky Horror Show.
1: Oh yeah, just the Rocky Horror Show. You're right, my mistake.
4: Yeah.
1: Incredible. And that's the thing, Tim Curry, most of us know him through the screen, but he was a prolific stage performer as well and really had a presence on stage.
4: Yeah, I mean, it kicked on from there. Although I think the only film I can remember seeing him in was Hunt for Red October, where he played a Russian doctor on the submarine.
1: Ah, and he was fantastic in that as well. Thank you, Alan. How about Carl in Huesdale? What's your favourite Tim Curry memory? Hello, Carl? I don't think we've got Carl there. Let's try Emma in Woodend. Oh, we do. Hang on. Sorry. I think we might have Carl. Hello, Carl. Can you hear me now?
5: I can indeed.
1: Wonderful. What's
5: Hopefully
1: your
5: you can hear.
1: I can indeed as well, Carl. So tell me your favourite Tim Curry performance.
5: My favorite Tim Curry movie is a really obscure one, and it's a movie called Oscar. And it stars Tim Curry with Sylvester Stallone, Melissa Toomey, and some other big name Hollywood people, and it's a gangster movie.
1: And it's a real sort of farce, isn't it? It's such a surprising, I remember surprising movie for Sylvester Stallone, but the whole cast was incredible. But Tim Curry really was a standout.
5: It was, and it's a very sort of slapstick sort of comedy thing, but it's just so easy to watch.
1: Absolutely. Thank you very much, Carl. Give us a call, 1-300-222-774. Would love to know your favourite Tim Curry moments, on screen or stage, as it turns out. Now we'll get to Emma in Wood End. Sorry about the false start before.
3: And hi,
1: you are remembering a film that it hadn't even registered with me that Tim Curry was the star of this film, and of course you're right.
3: Yes, Annie. The Sun Will Come Out Tomorrow.
1: And who did he play in Annie?
3: So he played Rooster. So he was the uncle that was scheming with Carol Burnett's character to get the money, the reward for Annie. And he sang a song called Easy Street. And I was a little girl and I loved the movie. And I didn't know that he was Frankenfurter until I was much older and went, oh, that's the guy from Annie.
1: It is incredible. It's a great tune, and also it has to be said, it's an absolute credit to Tim Curry and his presence as a performer to be on screen with Carol Burnett, who just an absolute firecracker, just larger than life, and the two of them together, what a perfect duet they were.
3: Yeah, those scenes, like looking at it as an adult, are hilarious. So yeah, he will be missed.
1: Well, thank you very much, Emma, in Wood End. You know, Carl, one of my favourite Tim Curry performances, I loved this film as a kid, and it's not quite forgotten to the sands of time, but it doesn't come up a lot. But the film Clue, which was a dramatisation of the board game Cluedo, and he was absolutely fantastic in that. Once again, a farce with big characters, but his comedic timing and presence just unbelievable.
0: Is he he's the butler in it, isn't he?
1: Yes, that's right. So he is everywhere all the time just absolutely brilliant. And of course the other role that we have to mention in more recent times, one of the most watched films of recent years or of the last maybe 20, 25 years, but he was of course the concierge at the Plaza Hotel in Home Alone 2. Which always gets a screening once a year at my place. The kids love it. And that Grinch-like smile that he has in that film, just he was an incredible presence on screen. And but just
0: he's being typecast. He's the guy who opens the door.
1: That's right. So you're right. Rocky Horror Picture Show opens a door to let them in the first place. Yeah, Home Alone 2 and Clue, you're right. No one opens the door. God, I bet you he did The Importance of Being Earnest and opened doors as a butler in that as well. I bet he did that at some point. Thank you for your calls, 1-300-222-774. In a moment, we will get your review, Carl, on One Night Only. And also give us a call, 1-300-222-774. Let us know your favourite comedy films that deal with a serious issue. That will all make sense in a moment. But first, let's check your drive home with Dan Velling. It's 13 to 5.
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8: Thanks, Charlie. Crews have now cleared a multi-vehicle collision on CityLink Airport bound at Racecourse Road. All lanes have reopened. Delays back over the Balti Bridge to the Westgate are easing. It's now slowing city end of the Westgate freeway. Left lane closed as you enter the Burnley Tunnel for a breakdown. Up on the M80 Ring Road, Altona bound, broken down car in the right lane prior to the Tullamarine Freeway, so please obey the overhead signals. The driver's walking around. Outbound of the Westgate, busy from Montague Street. 25-minute delays across the bridge and onto the Prince's Freeway. Similar delays out of town on the Western Freeway. Ring Road to Hopkins Road. That's the latest traffic and transport at 12 minutes to 5.
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1: 12 minutes to 5, Charlie with you on ABC Melbourne. Coming up at 5, we are live TGIFing with Kirsty Wiebeck, Alimo, and Sean McAuliffe. Live from Bunjil Place in Narre Warren. It promises to be an enormous show, one of our biggest yet. But right now, we're talking film with Carl Quinn for Friday Film. And Carl, we are about to talk about One Night Only, but we just got a call from Karen, who is on the Princess Freeway, with a wonderful role we have overlooked from Tim Curry. Karen.
11: Yes, I can't believe you. Hi to you both. I can't believe you've overlooked this role. I have to confess of an unrequited love of Tim Curry for over 40 years. My favourite role is Frankenfurter, and we haven't even discussed his beautiful singing voice, particularly at the end when he sings I'm Going Home. It's tragically beautiful. But how did we miss Pennywise the Clown? Frightening from 1990s It. Like, his acting ability is astounding. You put him in makeup and a wig, he could be anyone, and he was.
1: To go from someone who...
0: I'm sorry, we didn't miss it. We were just waiting for you to call.
11: Well, there you go. Didn't let you down. And if anyone's a bit bored and has some time in their doom scrolling tonight, there is one particularly funny photo of Tim Curry in his full Pennywise gear. They're outside and it's been raining, and someone's got the job of holding the umbrella over him while he's having a cig. Obviously, when they're taking it's really funny. And I like to send it to one of my nephews who is terrified of clowns. He gets that photo quite often.
1: Delightful. Thank you, Karen, on the Princess Freeway. The number to call, 1-300-222-774. We are also curious to know your favourite comedy films that handle a serious subject. And the reason for that is the film One Night Only. Carl, what can you tell us about the film? It falls into, I guess, a romantic comedy as a genre?
0: Look, it's definitely a rom-com, but it's also a sex comedy in which there is virtually no sex. Well, in fact, almost entirely no sex. And it's quite remarkable in a way. I think anybody who sees it would agree that it's a kind of response to the rise of the new Puritanism in America and the way in which the state, which positions itself as a completely libertarian kind of enterprise under Trump and co, is actually meddling in people's lives in a way that, it's getting into places where it shouldn't get into. And the premise in this is that sex between unmarried couples or unmarried people has been outlawed except for one night a year when they're allowed to couple up. So it kind of takes the idea of the search for love on Valentine's Day and the kind of pressure that people bring on themselves to find to invest that one day with meaning, and it kind of extrapolates that into a much broader social construct where the state is involved and where it is about sort of meddling in people's choices. And you know, it's got a little bit of a Logan's Run element, and that people have this kind of stamp on their wrists which changes color to indicate, like, you're now in the green zone, and then if they transgress, they go red, and like, there's all kinds of sort of legal implications of that. I think it's actually really it operates absolutely perfectly well enough as a good, enjoyable, lighthearted rom-com, but I think it's got this whole other layer of politics and social commentary going on, which is really unusual for the rom-com. And I found that really appealing. And I did want to just very briefly make honourable mention of a French film called The Party's Over, which similarly goes into this kind of big social space where it's really about sort of social inequity. And you know, it's set in a very wealthy house out in the country. The couple there have a family that is employed to look after the estate. They're only there for 3 months a year. The working couple look after it all the year round, and they get into a dispute and all goes horribly ugly. And the wealthy couple's daughter has a boyfriend who's a young would-be lawyer who's there, and he tries to take the middle ground. He tries to mediate in the name of justice and understanding everybody's position. And of course, nobody wants to hear it. And it's kind of like a breakdown of decency. It's a comedy about breakdown of fundamental kind of truth and decency in society. And I just think it's really interesting, these kind of films that are really, they're just like comedies on the one hand, but they're also kind of trying to tackle some very, very big issues. And doing it, I think, reasonably entertainingly in both instances.
1: Well, let's have a little listen to One Night Only, and then I want to read one review of it and see if you agree. So here's a little taste.
14: I'm objectively good looking.
15: You did not just say that.
14: I've been told a fair number of times I'm squarely in the 70s. Oh,
15: by who, your boy mom?
14: Nah, she thinks I'm a 10.
15: Well, you're not. Your ears look like car doors.
14: Well, your nose is way too small for your face.
15: Your chin could plow a field.
14: Your legs don't make any sense.
15: Your hairline doesn't make any sense.
14: So we're two hideous people. Let's lie together in our mutual revulsion. We keep meeting up, maybe that means something.
1: It sounds like fun. It deals with a big idea. But here is a review from RogerEbert.com. And they gave the following review. If this is what it takes to get a rom-com green lit these days, maybe we should just let them die. Death with dignity is surely a better fate for the genre than fascist capitulation. You wouldn't review it that harshly, would you, Carl?
0: No, absolutely not. I mean, like, okay, one thing I'll say about that, that's a review that's written for clickbait. I mean, like, there's no question. I mean, it's like, even if you don't particularly love it or don't think it's great, it's not that bad, right? You'd have to be really stretching to kind of think of it as one of the worst examples out there. It's not. But, you know, each to their own. Reviewers are just calling it as they call it. And that's how RogerEbert.com calls it. There is no Roger Ebert anymore, of course. He's long gone. So, you know, it's just a brand these days.
1: Well, there's only one film reviewer I trust, and he comes in every Friday for Friday Film.
0: Carl, I'll look forward to meeting you one day.
1: Carl Quinn, senior culture writer at The Age. We will chat again next week.
0: Pleasure, Charlie. See ya.
1: Heading up towards 5 o'clock and a special TGIF live from Budger Place in Narre Warren. But first, let's cross to Corbin, Middlemass man who shares a plane with Ricky Ponting, to give us a little preview of the footy tonight. And it's getting serious. We're at the business end now. This is real footy.
16: Certainly is, Charlie. This is finals footy. So a lot of people thought at the time, are they going to count these as finals games? They certainly are. Our final series has been expanded from 9 matches out to 11. It's going to take 5 weeks to get from here until that one day in September, but it all starts tonight. So it is 8th versus 9th. The Western Bulldogs, the 8th place team up against Collingwood, who, of course, previously in a top 8 system wouldn't have qualified. They're 9th, and it's at the MCG tonight. So the Magpies, despite being the lower-ranked team, have the home ground advantage. And then tomorrow night, of course, Melbourne, who finished 7th, host Carlton. And really, the AFL wanted a wildcard system, and they've got the perfect team in a wildcard slot in the Blues, who are as hot as any team in the competition. So that they've caught the team that is sort of up and to the right, if you were to put them on a graph. And so we've got a couple of huge games at the MCG for the inaugural wildcard weekend, and you'll hear it all on ABC Sport tonight from 6:30.
1: Some big names going head-to-head. Bontempelli, Nick Dacos, right in the centre of this. This is going to be huge, and we will be tuning in to ABC Sport. Thank you, Corbin Middlemass. Enjoy the call and enjoy a massive game tonight.
16: Thanks, Charlie. Can't wait.
1: I have to dash right now to Narre Warren to do TGIF Live, but it's time for our soundtrack of the week, and how could we not pay tribute to Dolly Parton, who passed away this week? The secret instrument in this song is actually her acrylic fingernails clacking together. It's 9 to 5. Thanks for listening. Back in a moment with TGIF.

0: Good evening, Alexandra Alvaro with ABC News. Nepal and China have suspended search and rescue operations near the Himalayan border disaster site as a second flood threatens the area. China correspondent Alison Horn has more.
1: Chinese authorities say they fear a lake of rising water that formed near the Tibet-Nepal border is overflowing and threatening to burst its banks. The reservoir has been slowly filling with persistent rain over the last few days and has topped 2.5 million cubic metres of water. If it does burst, it'll flood the already devastated areas of Nepal and Tibet. Search and rescue operations have been suspended on both sides of the border, while Chinese authorities work to see if they can excavate a drainage channel to reduce the threat.
0: Charities in Nepal are working to provide life-saving help, including hygiene kits, food and clean water, as the unfolding disaster continues. Matt Tinkler is the chief executive at Save the Children, which the ABC is supporting during the disaster. He's told 774 ABC Melbourne the region will need humanitarian assistance over a long time.
2: This is the acute phase, but then we move into the next phase, which is a school's been washed away, a house has been washed away, people are left with no livelihood because their crops have been washed away. So the urgent and acute support is needed right now, but it's got to be sustained investment over time so we can support those recovery needs as well.
0: The Victorian Greens are accusing the government of avoiding scrutiny by axing an agency that issues spending advice for major infrastructure projects. Infrastructure Victoria has been in place for 11 years with bipartisan support and was designed to take politics out of decisions on major projects. The government says it will cut the independent body, along with Economic Growth Victoria, slashing 50 jobs and saving $12 million. Deputy Greens leader Dr. Sarah Mansfield says the decision doesn't stack up.
3: Premier Ben Carroll has said that Labor respects taxpayer dollars, but shutting down an independent agency whose very job it is to advise government on how to spend taxpayers' money efficiently seems a really odd way of doing that.
0: A warning, this next story contains confronting details. Former Australian rules footballer Nicky Winmar has been granted bail after immediately launching an appeal against his 6 months jail sentence for assaulting a woman in northern Victoria last year. Tyrone Dalton reports.
4: Last month, the Bendigo Magistrates Court found Winmar guilty of 3 counts of unlawful assault and common law assault. The court heard Winmar dragged a woman by the hair before slamming her head into a door 4 times during an argument in Kahuna in May 2025. In the Bendigo Magistrates Court this morning, Winmar was sentenced to 6 months jail and immediately moved to appeal his sentence. He was successful in his bid for bail while he awaits the outcome. Following the conviction, Winmar was removed from the AFL Hall of Fame and a statue of him outside Perth Stadium was also taken down.
0: And if you or someone you know is impacted by sexual assault, domestic or family violence, call 1-800-RESPECT on 1-800-737-732. The identity of a prominent Queenslander drawn into an ongoing court case will remain suppressed after media outlets failed to overturn a non-publication order. Connor Byrne reports.
5: The high-profile man is alleged to have been once involved in a relationship with a Cairns woman. Police allege a subsequent former partner has been charged with attempting to extort her using this information. In May, Acting Magistrate Gelma Mioli suppressed the names of all three involved, which was then challenged by 4 media organisations, including the ABC. Today, Justice Jim Henry dismissed the application, saying publishing adverse details of the threatened extortion would invoke fear in their target and could deter future potential complainants and could contradict the administration of justice.
0: The Australian stock market has closed higher today. The ASX 200 gained 47 points, or 5.52% rather, to close on 9,085. The top performer was Liontown Limited, up nearly 5.5%. Brent crude oil is currently selling at $86 a barrel, and the Australian dollar is buying 72 US cents to the

0: songs mean the world to some amazing people.
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5: Hello and welcome to Thank God It's Friday on this Friday, the 28th of August. I'm Charlie Pickering coming to you live for a special episode from Bunjil Place in Narre Warren. Can I hear you, Narre Warren? Yes. The true spiritual home of the Australian live arts and culture scene. That is right. This is the Nazawaza Opera House. And we are broadcasting in a week where US Health Secretary Robert F. Kennedy Jr., known for his arguably quack scientific beliefs that vaccines cause autism, was interrupted by the world's most appropriate ringtone.
6: We have a responsibility to do better on an autistic, sorry about that.
5: I never thought I'd say this, but that ringtone makes a good point. It really does. Not since the Crazy Frog have I agreed more with a ringtone. Now, we have an incredible lineup of Australia's finest minds, which is fitting for such a magnificent venue. And to help me introduce them, as always, I have some out-of-context quotes of the week. First up is an Australian TV icon who's made a documentary on alcohol, a documentary on gambling, and is now hosting a documentary about culture on SBS. Three things he knows nothing about. But how does he do it all? Well, in the words of Vicky Campion,
7: he is a show pony. You know, you put him in front of a camera and he performs.
5: Well, for all we know, he's making a documentary on all of us right now. It's Sean McAuliffe.
8: Thank you very much. Thank you. I don't think Vicky, I don't think Vicky was talking about me. I think she was talking about her lovely husband, Barnaby Joyce, who was the subject of an Australian story just this week on the ABC.
5: And it's about time someone gave Barnaby Joyce some attention.
8: It's going to be huge. It's going to be huge.
5: I just know nothing about the man.
8: No, I think it's, well, I would have called the episode Ode to Joyce.
5: Oh, that would have been good.
8: Wouldn't that have been nice?
5: What did they go with? What did they go with? Do they have?
8: I think it's Barnaby.
5: Just Barnaby. To Barnaby or not Barnaby?
8: Yes, that is unfortunately the question.
5: Next up, it's a TGIF regular, a fan favourite, and someone who told Christopher Pyne that she would only do the show this evening to prove she wasn't one of those
9: nocturnal creatures who only come out in the dark and don't want anyone to notice them.
5: Mm. It's the never not noticeable Kirsty Wiebeck. Kirsty, as a comedian, you are arguably a nocturnal creature. You shine and brightest at night, or
10: I don't. I have to fake it. Like, I spent years at the beginning of my career wanting to be a headliner, and then by the time I was a headliner, I was like, why are they on at the end? Well, can't we go first? I need to get to bed. I need my beauty sleep. So I do fake it, but I thrive in the morning.
5: But the 5 o'clock time slot here is perfect for you.
10: It's perfect, but I've got to go and do shows after this, and I'm fuming. Because I'd love to just wrap this day up at 6 p.m.
5: All right. Absolutely. Finally, we have a comedian and actor from Utopia who, according to Patricia Karvelas, has many charms, including...
11: The other appeal, weirdly, is the fact that he's so imperfect.
5: It is the weirdly imperfect Anthony Limo Lehman. G'day, Limo!
12: Narre Warren with you tonight. And I tell you, you know what I've noticed, Charlie, coming here, and for people listening, I best describe this. I'm sat here in a lovely jacket. Kirsty's got herself a lovely jacket on there. Sean's got himself a lovely jacket. And you, Charlie Pickering, like you've just crawled out from under a bridge, are wearing just a T-shirt. Please explain yourself.
5: I'm in touch with the common man. I'm being relatable. I thought it'd be relatable wearing a T-shirt. Just, oh, look at that guy.
12: Right.
5: He's just put down a wrench to host this comedy show.
10: I love that for the purpose of roasting you, Limo skimmed over the fact that my shirt is over a Chicago Bulls T-shirt.

0: No, let's don't.
1: Semi-formal Chicago Bulls t-shirt.
0: This is my evening wear Chicago Bulls t-shirt.
1: Yes, absolutely. String of pearls and you're good to go.
0: That's it.
1: All right, let's get it started. And the rules of the game are simple. If you get a question right, you will hear this and score 1 point. If you land a hot take, you will hear this.
2: Okay.
1: Score 2 points. And if you give us a genius level miraculous answer, you will hear this. And score 5 points. So mathematically, being correct is fine, but being funny is better. Well, let's get the game started with our first game. It is the Hot Take Hoedown.
2: Grab your partners, give them a spin. It's time for the Hot Take Hoedown.
1: Yes, we're going to get hot takes from our panel. And for this week's Hot Take Hoedown, a controversial new video game was launched this week.
3: It's a sacred part of our history and the foundation of the Anzac legend. But now the Gallipoli campaign is also a video game.
4: It puts players in the famous trenches.
5: And game maker Black Mill has released a Turkish version called Çanakkale, as the Turks know their epic victory.
1: Yep, nothing wrong with it at all. The Gallipoli campaign is now a video game where you can even play as the Turkish. So my question is this to the panel. What other parts of Australian history do you think should be made into a video game? Limo.
6: I would love to have a video game called, on the idea of Where's Wally, but Where's Harold?
1: And I like this, yeah.
6: You've got to find Harold Holt. And you just search, mostly in the ocean, I guess, but also sometimes on land, and you try and hunt down Harold Holt. It'd be like, I don't know, rare Pokemon, maybe.
1: That's it. It's like Pokemon Go.
6: It's, yes.
1: But you're trying to find...
6: You're walking around, people go, what are you doing? I'm looking for Harold Holt. Get out of my way.
1: That's brilliant.
6: Yeah,
1: that is absolutely wonderful.
6: Yeah. In fact, can we get a copyright on that?
1: Yeah, I think if I write it down as soon as you can.
7: If only they'd done it at the time.
1: If only they're people
7: well,
1: literally...
7: Well, if someone had just looked for it. Yeah. I mean, surely he couldn't have been that far.
1: Is that what... See, that's the thing. I've always been hazy because my kids have swimming lessons at the Harold Holt swimming pool. And I, of course, had to tell them the story of what happened to... Harold Holt, and my 11-year-old is switched on. He's like, what happened? Why couldn't they find him? And this is a bombshell. They never looked. They just didn't bother.
7: They didn't look. They found his towel on the beach and they said, oh, he's gone. Who's the next Prime Minister out of the Pez dispenser?
6: Didn't he climb into a submarine? Wasn't that the story?
7: It was a
6: whisked off overseas.
7: It was the
6: somewhere?
7: Start of conspiracy theories in this wonderful country of ours, and that was the very first one that people embraced.
6: Yeah.
7: And I think it remains the only one. So I'm looking forward to Lima. I'm looking forward to your game.
6: Yeah, I think it's got legs.
1: I wonder if you know, this has the alternate version where you can play the Turks. I wonder if there is a version where you can be Harold Holt. And you have to swim out to the submarine and get away. And the rest of the game is just living a fulfilling, at times confusing life in communist China.
6: In fact, it could have more of it, instead of a Where's Wally, more of a Finding Nemo vibe.
1: Oh, I like it.
6: About
1: yes.
6: it. So finding Harold.
0: That's nice.
6: And then, you know, just a journey through the oceans.
1: Yeah. It's beautiful. It could be quasi-educational. So, Kirsty Wiebeck, the Gallipoli campaign, now a video game. What other parts of Australian history should we make a video game of?
0: Okay, so Limo's just inspired me, I won't lie. And I would like to see a video game of... when Harold Bishop disappeared.
1: Oh, okay. Yes.
0: I'd like to see, because he was presumed drowned, right? Like down the same sort of pathway as Harold Holt. But then what happened? He reemerged.
1: He did.
0: Like 5 years later with amnesia.
1: Which is a notorious symptom of a near drowning.
0: Exactly, like just forgetting everything. And so he'd been discovered by a fishing trawler, which is the approach they should have taken to Harold Holt, right? Like get the trawlers onto it. They didn't, but they did for Harold Bishop. And so in this game, you're the captain of the fishing trawler and you're trying to scoop Harold Bishop out of the water after finding him. But your efforts are hindered by the fact that his glasses were found on the rock, so he can't help. And he's also carrying his tuba.
1: Which was probably his biggest mistake when heading into the water.
0: 100%. Why? Why wouldn't you have left it on the beach?
6: My dad always said to me as a

0: kid, don't go swimming with a tube.
1: Absolutely.
2: Yeah.
0: And it's one of the big lessons. Put your sunblock on and don't go swimming with a tube.
2: He was right to say that.
1: It was very difficult with Harold Bishop on Neighbours, though. He sounded as though he were in the process of drowning a lot of the time when he was talking.
2: Yeah, so
1: really
2: when he was calling for help, it was a case of the boy who cried wolf.
1: Absolutely.
2: The man who cried gurgle.
1: Once again, another classic moment in Australian history.
0: We could combine the two and just call it Disappearing Harold.
1: Yes.
3: I'm going to go a non-Harold.
1: It'll probably cost you points, but let's hear it anyway.
3: Right. It's just, well, again, it's a colonial story, one that I think lends itself to a video game.
1: Mm.
3: It's the story of Burke and Wills.
1: Oh, great.
0: Yes.
3: Because we all know it came to a sad end. Not really an ending, really. It kind of just faded away. So I think Burke and Wills, with a kind of mixed martial arts thing happening where they're both fighting over whatever food they can find.
1: Oh, right.
3: And I think the kids would love it.
1: So sort of a Street Fighter 2 vibe towards the end.
3: Yeah, Burke v. Wills.
1: Burke v. Wills.
3: Yeah.
1: I like it. I almost like the idea of a Burke and Wills, historically accurate Burke and Wills video game, and just... As you play the game, any time you make a decision that would aid your survival, you lose the game because that's just historically inaccurate.
3: Well, if they'd done... Yes, right, exactly right. I mean, if they'd done their trip and ended happily, we would not know about them.
1: We probably wouldn't.
3: We wouldn't know about them. The only reason we know about them is because they failed. And that's the story of Australia. That's why they're famous.
1: This is TGIF broadcasting live from Bunjil Place
3: in
1: Narre Warren.
3: We're here. What are you telling us that
1: it's
3: for?
1: It's called a reset. This is why I maintained 3 months of consistent radio employment.
3: This is for the audience at home.
1: Yes, I'm technically
3: a
1: good broadcaster.
3: I just thought it was for us.
1: No.
3: Don't you feel disappointed, ladies and gentlemen?
1: Sorry.
3: Yeah.
1: I don't want to be patronising. I was reminding you where we were because you looked disoriented. But I am. But we are in Bunjil Place in Narre Warren.
3: Okay, yes.
1: Yes. Here with Kirsty Wiebeck, Anthony Lima-Lehman and Sean McAuliffe. All right, let's really get cracking now. It is time for our next game. It's the short-term memory test.
4: Do you know what happened this week? We'll hum a few bars. And see if you can remember the words. It's the short-term memory test.
1: The short-term memory test, we will play a clip from the news out of context and you have to tell us what the news is about. And this is a story about music in this country, which has been under threat for far too long, and the ARIAs have instituted a crackdown.
5: The nation's peak music body, ARIA, will ban from the Aussie charts from Friday.
1: So from today, ARIA is banning what music from the Aussie charts, Kirsty?
2: It's all music that contains yodelling.
1: Really?
2: Yeah, which is a huge setback for the yodeling community. But I think we can all agree it's awful. Like, I hope there's no yodelers listening. Don't do that scandalised voice, Charlie. Oh. Are you a fan of yodeling?
1: It depends on the context.
2: What do you mean?
1: Well, if I'm at a strudel and lederhosen party, then yeah, yodel away. There's a time and a place, I believe, for everything. I'm not saying I believe in yodeling visibility, but I believe in I definitely believe in yodeling audibility.
3: There was a really big hit in Australia by a fellow called, we'll see whether we get a response from the audience, Frank Ifield, ladies and gentlemen. See, they all know Frank Ifield.
2: Oh, no, they're doing a golf clap for Frank
0: What was the song, Sean?
3: His song, it was the B-side to I Remember You, and it was She Taught Me to Yodel. Who remembers She Taught Me to Yodel? Six people.
1: Yeah.
2: Yeah, so that song is actually why it's been banned.
1: Right. Yeah. So can we just take a point off Sean because he thinks he's on Spicks and Specks? It's not that show. Save me your obscure music anecdotes. No, so just yodeling in general. Are you genuine? Like you're done with yodeling? Have you ever given it a go?
2: I hadn't given it a lot of thought until ARIA's banned yodeling, but I don't think I'm into it. Yeah. I don't think that's the most controversial thing I've ever said either.
1: So what about like Once on a Hill Stood a Lonely Goat?
2: Yeah, lady. But how is that lackluster 15% yodel from me, just to show how apathetic I am about it? Yeah, I'm not into it. I don't think it's good. And I'm glad that it's banned, okay? I don't mind saying that on the national broadcaster.
1: You don't care that yodeling's banned?
2: Nah.
3: Well, you've got a lot to answer for when you go before Senate Estimate.
1: That's exactly right. Do you know what I'm looking forward to? I'm looking forward to next Melbourne Comedy Festival when the yodeling community band together. They buy all the tickets to one of your shows one night and just yodel at you for 60 minutes in the room.
2: It's not going to be good.
0: Brace yourself.
2: But I'll take the paycheck.
3: That's a good night.
1: It's a good night. Sean McAuliffe, from today, ARIA is banning what music from the Aussie charts?
3: Well, I want to get this right.
1: Oh, really?
3: Oh, yeah, I do.
1: Wonderful.
3: Is that okay? Is that right?
1: No, it's just so uncommon on this show.
3: Go with Limo and I'll finish off with the right.
1: Okay, you'll give us... Okay, it's Limo. For the first time ever, Sean has passed. So what music has been banned from the ARIA charts?
0: Well, it along similar lines, but it's not yodeling.
2: It's
0: anything with a cowbell in it.
2: Ah.
0: Because
1: really?
0: The tech bros have had a falling out with the cowbell bros.
1: Really? And only one can win.
0: And only
1: They're both
0: one
1: too
0: can,
1: big. It's mutually assured destruction.
0: You're never going to have two winners in this fight. So the tech bros have banned cowbells from it. You won't even be able to get a cowbell sound effect on Facebook anymore, on Instagram, anywhere. So it's not just in Australia.
3: What's the objection to cowbells?
0: It's good.
3: Why? Wow.
1: That is a deeply hot take.
0: So I think it's cowbell, which is a shame because I love the cowbell.
1: Yeah. Anyone,
0: I'm a big fan.
1: Arguably anyone can play a cow, even a cow.
2: Especially a cow.
3: Yeah, well, that makes sense. I wouldn't ban that. That'd be fair enough. That's nature's way.
1: That is.
0: Yeah. But here's one of my issues with the cowbell in music. Has a cow ever actually executed a cowbell in a released song? In a recorded song? No, they haven't. How do you think cows feel about that, Charlie?
1: See,
0: use their bell, but they're not invited to play.
1: It's cultural appropriation.
0: Oh, yes. Oh. He went there.
3: Play that sound effect.
0: He went there.
2: Yeah. Oh, yeah.
3: Nothing for you.
0: Can we take a point off, Charlie?
2: Absolutely. Yeah.
1: Sure, I wonder, cows with guns. Dana, I wonder if there might be a cow played cowbell in that. I mean, look it up in your own time. Let's be honest, it's not worthy of mentioning. So you're locking in cowbell.
0: Cowbell, yes.
1: God, broad range so far. And here with the correct answer, apparently, is Sean McAuliffe. He'll tell us what music is banned from the ARIA.
3: I know I'm not going to get a point, but I think I'll win over the audience and I'll give them the right answer. The ARIAs have decided to ban AI from contention in... If it's in a song, then it's not going to win an ARIA award. But the difficulty is drawing the line, because of course you can augment AI so that there is a human element to it, and the question is where the line is to be drawn.
1: And where is that line, Sean?
3: Well, I think it's a big question for you and I, for all of us as writers, and ladies and gentlemen, you as well. If you were to Google something, often the AI's answer is provided at the very top of the search results. I refuse to read the AI results because I don't want it to affect me. I think it'll change us as human beings, and I'm taking a stand. It's not virtue signalling. I see myself at the vanguard, at the very pointy end of what it is to be a human being.
1: Mm.
3: I want a point. Can I have a point?
1: That is wonderful. I tell you what.
3: Give me a point.
1: We will give you a point. I give Sean a point for making an astute comment about the human condition in this modern technical world. Can you please take a point off?
3: Oh.
1: Because for a moment there, he thought he was on the Radio National Ethics podcast. There will, however, be a bonus of 10 points if by the end of the program, Sean shows some evidence that he knows what show he's on. We'll find out.
3: I know where I am. Raph, I know where I am.
1: Let's see if anyone took the points.
5: The nation's peak music body, ARIA, will ban AI-generated songs from the Aussie charts from Friday.
1: Yes.
3: Thank you.
1: Sean gets a point. That is right. Take that, AI. You cannot take away musicians' jobs, especially because most of them, sadly, because of Spotify, are unemployed. But there we go. Oh! Already? So soon?
3: Is that the end of the show?
1: No!
0: Sean was standing up.
1: Yeah. He'd already started the car.
2: Come back, Sean, come back.
3: I was asking for a cab charge.
1: Yes. No!
3: Oh.
1: That sounds mean. That means we are only minutes away from the halftime break. We are so short on time. that it's time for the segment called The Fast and the Spurious. We don't have time to be both correct and funny. We only have time to be funny.
3: Can I make a suggestion?
1: Yes, Sean.
3: Why not?
1: Definitely the time for conversation.
3: Why not just ask the questions and don't worry about the answers?
2: That would save time. That is true.
1: No one gets any points.
3: I know, but think of the suspense.
6: The dog.
1: No, it's absolutely it's a terrible idea.
0: I think that would be something new, to ask all the questions first, and if there's time remaining, we can get into the answer.
2: I like it. I love it.
3: You've got Hugh Marks on speed dial. Let's give him a call.
1: No, sorry. We're going to have to take another point of Sean McAuliffe, because suggesting that what should happen here is a string of questions with no answers, he obviously thinks that he is on 7:30 with Sarah Ferguson interviewing Barnaby Joyce.
0: Can I just interject here for a moment? Charlie, how are you saying Sean's surname?
1: I say McAuliffe. I've heard him say it that way. Is it McAuliffe is the correct pronunciation?
3: Don't ask me.
1: Yeah, I know. Absolutely not. I don't believe Sean.
3: Well, I'll answer that question. I hope I get a point for it. McAuliffe is actually an Arabic name, and it's Michalef, and the C is just for spelling pronunciation.
1: Right, Michalef.
3: Michalef. Okay. So that's how I would like it pronounced for the rest of the show.
1: Sure.
2: And now he's going to have to make a documentary about it.
1: he sure kept that quiet post 9/11. So showbiz. Okay. So as I said, and you clearly understood, we don't have time.
2: Oh yeah. Oh, yeah.
1: So, here are the rules. I'm going to ask you a string of fast, rapid-fire questions.
0: All right, okay.
1: If you get a laugh from the audience, you get a point. And that's it. If you don't get a laugh, you don't get a point. I don't give a tinker's cuss if you're correct or not.
3: Watch your language.
1: So, here we go. And looking at the scores right now, we're going to go with the person currently coming last, which is Sean McAuliffe on 2 points, who, if he knew where he was, would have more points. So, here we go. Right now, we'll start the clock. Your time starts now. Anthony Albanese has agreed that some data centres can be powered with what, Sean?
3: They can be powered by sustainable energy or renewable energy.
1: Hear that? You did that. No points.
3: What?
1: No point for correct. It's only if you get a laugh.
3: Oh, I see. Oh, I'm so sorry. Ask me another one.
1: No. Anthony, I don't want consecutive silences.
3: Let's just try this.
1: Okay, we'll give you another chance that we shouldn't. Qantas has blamed its declining profits on the rising cost of what? And you take a point. Limo, Mark Zuckerberg's Meta, has agreed to pay $24 billion for getting teens addicted to what?
0: They are addicted to the algorithm. The algorithm.
1: Did not deserve a laugh, but it got one. You get a point.
0: No, Charlie, and I've got a list of the 10 biggest issues with that, and you're not going to believe what number 7 is.
1: See, I thought that deserved a laugh, and it didn't get it. Take a point off Limo. Kirstie Wiebeck, Target has faced backlash for selling what Halloween costume?
2: It's a Hughesy Halloween costume.
1: Oh.
2: And it's just jeans and a T-shirt and him counting money and crying outside a rental property.
1: The laughs were there. it was apparently a minstrel. Wow. Sean McAuliffe, the City of Sydney has banned Airbnb's owners from doing what?
3: What? Could you ask them?
1: The City of Sydney...
3: I got a laugh!
1: Okay. One point. And we'll never know the answer. Limo, a record-breaking kitten in Wisconsin has been born with 29 what?
0: Eyes.
1: Wow.
0: It can see into the future.
1: Spider kitten. It was toes. Still just as freakish.
3: Toes.
1: Kirstie, a man in Italy, is being jailed for charging tourists up to 40 euros to do what?
2: Sniff his feet. He's cornered the travelling foot fetish market. No, that was a groan and a laugh. Come on.
1: I'll give you the point. It was visit a fake Greek amphitheatre. Raises more questions than it asks.
3: How much was it?
1: It was 40 euros. Sounds like a bargain. I'd pay even if it was fake.
3: Sure.
1: I'd love to see just the effort.
2: I'd love to.
1: Sean McAuliffe, a father of a family, one man, has been reprimanded for leaving his 7-year-old son alone with what Japanese attraction?
3: Magnets.
1: Oh, it's a confused laugh, but you're used to them. We'll give that a laugh. It was, he left his son halfway up Mount Fuji. What a round. How about that?
3: That was terrible.
1: That was arguably the best that game's ever gone.
3: Really?
1: Okay, quick score check. Sean is on 4, Kirstie is on 4, but Limo's in the lead on 5.
3: Yay!
1: We are going to take a break here on Bunjil Prices, TGIF live on ABC Radio and ABC Radio National. 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
6: Good evening, Alexandra Alvaro with the ABC News headlines. Chinese state media say a dammed lake upstream of the deadly flash flooding on the Tibet-Nepal border has begun to overflow, raising the risk of fresh flooding. Rescue operations in China and Nepal have been paused following the flash flooding that's killed at least 469 people, with more than 1,400 missing, including at least 39 Australians. The Carroll government is facing accusations from its political rivals that it's avoiding scrutiny after axing Infrastructure Victoria. The government says it will cut the independent body designed to take the politics out of decisions on major projects, along with Economic Growth Victoria slashing 50 jobs and saving $12 million. And a Liberal-led Senate inquiry into illicit tobacco has recommended the federal government freeze the tobacco excise. Melbourne's weather for tomorrow, partly cloudy with a top of 15 degrees. More news at 6 o'clock.
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1: Yes, welcome back. 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This is Thank God It's Friday, broadcasting live from Bunjil Place in Narre Warren. And my esteemed guests here in Melbourne's thriving southeast are...
3: Esteemed guests?
1: Esteemed or fried, your choice. We have Anthony Limo Lehman, Kirsty Wiebeck and Sean Michalev.
3: You're going to get letters, you know. You're going to get letters.
1: You're going to get letters.
3: You're going to get letters of complaint.
1: And also complimenting on my pronunciation.
3: Yeah.
1: My effort to ingratiate myself. It is wonderful to have you here. Before we get back into the game, Kirsty, you're back here, although after this you are jetting off on, dare I say it, hang on, you have been on a world tour, haven't you? Have you been on a world tour, you would
2: yeah.
1: say?
2: Yeah, I've been on a world tour. If Australia and New Zealand are the only places remaining, then... I've taken over the globe.
0: good enough.
1: You had
0: good
1: to
0: enough.
1: Use a passport. It's a world yeah, yeah. tour. Absolutely yeah. fair
2: yeah.
1: enough.
2: Yeah, I bought an $18 airport coffee. That's a world tour.
1: Did you go to Edinburgh? Did you go to
2: No, I didn't.
1: Too far.
2: Yeah, and I like money.
1: Yeah, that's a good point.
2: I like being able to pay my bills.
1: But next off on your international jaunt is Newham in the Macedon Ranges.
2: Yeah, would you believe it? I'm heading out there. An hour from my house. I'm intrepid.
1: You are intrepid. Absolutely.
2: It's never been done before.
1: Newham, Ballarat, Bendigo, and then heading to Queensland, Newcastle, Sydney and Melbourne later.
2: I'm shooting a special in Melbourne and you all have to come and don't acknowledge Sean's hand in the air.
1: Yes.
0: Charlie, Sean has a question.
1: Oh, thank you very much, Limo. That was very polite of you to put your hand up. Sorry, yes, Sean.
3: I just want to ask Kirsty a question.
1: Oh, please do.
3: Because I'm thinking of doing a stand-up show. I've never done stand-up.
2: Oh, yeah.
3: It looks pretty easy.
2: It's so easy.
3: Yeah. How much do you charge for tickets?
2: I charge $38 for tickets.
3: That's a good price.
2: Yeah. Well, I mean, you're getting a lot for that $38.
3: Would you do more? Would you like to, for some nights, do a $39 show?
2: I've flirted with the idea.
3: Yeah. Thank you. I'm just curious as to how the business works.
1: Show business.
3: Yeah.
1: Oh, I think it's a bit late for that, Sean. Tickets at kirstywebeck.com. Now, Sean.
3: Yeah.
1: You have been working. You've been working on your show Origin Odyssey, which is arguably the second most popular Odyssey offering this year.
3: Yes.
1: Right behind The Odyssey, I think it's safe to say.
3: We, in fact, shot on the same island. When we did Pia Miranda's episode of Origin Odyssey, we were told that Christopher Nolan had been there. Everywhere we went, they said, monsieur, no, they didn't say monsieur, monsieur, no, what did they say in Italy?
1: Mate.
3: mate. Right. They said Chris Nolan's been here, and I said, oh, that's fantastic. And they said, yes, yes, yes. He left us $1,000 American tip. We were just having rice bubbles. We were on SBS, so I want to thank you for advertising an SBS show. Thank you, Charlie.
1: Oh, we're big supporters of SBS here on the ABC. Absolutely. You can see Origin Odyssey on SBS and SBS On Demand. And I have to ask you, obviously, a fulfilling project, telling the stories of, as you say, Pierre Miranda, Denise Scott, Matt O'Kine, Luke McGregor, Kate Langbrook, Tony Armstrong, incredible Australians tracing their ancestry. But was it largely just for the frequent flyer points?
3: Yeah, absolutely. I mean, I won.
0: He knows what he's doing.
3: That's right, I know what I'm doing. It's going to be huge. It's going to be huge. Lake Ontario, it's now Lake America. Yeah. He's actually considering either Pacific or the Atlantic or both to be named after America, which I think if it's both is going to be confusing.
0: Yeah.
1: He should, though. That would be good. That's the only way I'll support this decision, if they're both
3: called
1: the American Ocean.
3: American Ocean.
2: Yeah. It's going to make my next global tour very complicated.
0: And the thing is, is Canada going to be East Alaska? East Alaska.
3: East Alaska is going to be great. It's going to be huge.
1: Limo.
0: Yes.
1: The last time you were on TGIF, you were hosting. Is this your first time on the panel competing?
0: It's my first time as a long-time host, first-time guest. Yes. So it is my first time competing on the show. It's lovely to be over here.
2: It's a bit sussy with winning as well, in my opinion.
3: I agree. What you enjoy more? Do you enjoy more competing or do you enjoy more doing Charlie's job?
0: Oh, probably Charlie's job, yeah. The hosting's so much fun. I'd love to do that all the time, Sean, but I don't know who to talk to.
3: I'd like to hear your audition and compare and contrast with this guy.
0: Okay.
1: Well, it's available to download from the ABC Listen app. It happened in the past. It happened in the past. Limo, where can people find where you are gigging?
0: I go to my Instagram. That's where you're Limo15, and you can get into the golf. I'm doing a golf podcast as well, Charlie.
1: Oh, you are too.
0: Get onto that as well.
1: Hugely relatable.
0: So now for me, golf is find what you love, right, and then turn it into work. So now golf is work. So I walk out of the house with my golf clubs and I say to my wife, see you, babe, I'm off to work. And she thinks that's rubbish, but it's real, Sean. I'm working on the golf course.
3: Can I ask what your handicap is?
0: Yes, you can. 15.
3: 15. Now, that's good.
0: No, not really.
3: Sounds great.
0: Very middle of the road.
3: So you get a score and then you have to add 15 onto it. Is that right?
0: Well, deduct 15 from my score to hopefully get close to what the par score
3: is. Oh, I
0: see. Yes.
3: I see. Well, that's not very good then, is it?
0: No.
1: Can we just take a point off Sean? He thinks that he's on Limo's golf podcast.
3: He's such a... you know what? I'm drawn to him as a host.
1: Yes. Go to his podcast. All right. Let's get back into the game. It's time for That's What She Said.
7: That's what she said.
13: That's what she said.
14: That's what she said.
15: That's what she said.
1: Yes, that's what she said. We take a quote from a notable person during the week. We take out the important bit and you have to tell us what they're talking about. And this week, One Nation spent the week trying to clarify their immigration target after this appearance on Insiders from MP David Farley.
16: So you're saying 130,000 net overseas migration plus potentially an extra 100,000 on top of the 130,000?
17: Yeah.
1: According to MP David Farley, One Nation would let an extra 100,000 immigrants into Australia with what occupation, Sean?
3: I watched this and I'd kind of zoned out. This was on Insiders.
1: It was on Insiders.
3: And I thought he presented really well.
1: Really?
3: I thought I was almost won over at that point. I thought, you know,
1: I like the cut of his jib. These are some fresh ideas.
3: Yeah, he's
1: sick of the other two.
3: Yeah, I reckon I'm going to vote for him. Even I'd have to move to his electorate, obviously.
1: Yes. So David Farley had your vote. He's going to let in 100,000 whoms.
3: He's going to let in 100,000. He's going to let in 100,000. Let me think now. 100,000 more people. Thank you.
1: Yes.
3: That's my answer. Lock that one in, Eddie.
1: 100,000 more people.
3: Yeah. That's what he said.
1: Wonderful. Well, good luck. David Farley of One Nation would let in an extra 100,000 immigrants, people.
0: Yes.
1: And well done, Sean, for pointing out that, yes, immigrants are people.
3: Well, you know, the way they've been treated the last 20 years.
1: Yeah, absolutely. Yeah. But with what occupation will these
0: people
1: have?
0: Well, it's actually not. You've obviously misheard it. It's not an occupation.
1: Oh.
0: They need to be redheads. So as long as they've got...

0: red hair, just straight on through.
1: Okay.
0: No questions asked at the border, just right, redhead, through you go.
2: It's a drastic drastic change of direction for one nation to support an oppressed minority.
0: I know, but they're right behind redheads, so there
2: Absolutely.
0: We go. So wait for an influx of redheads into the country.
2: 100,000 redheads.
0: 100,000 redheads.
2: Flooding our shores.
3: Not true.
2: Not true?
3: Didn't say that.
2: He didn't say that. No, it was people, apparently.
0: Oh, sorry. Redheads are people too, Charlie.
2: Kirsty, MP David Farley from One Nation said that they would let in an extra 100,000 immigrants. With what occupation? And I can say at this stage, go for it. It's wide open.
4: It is wide open. They need to be trained behavioural coaches, and they're just going to push them straight into the AFL.
2: Oh!
1: Okay!
2: Right. And what sort of a message would they be... Sean is... For those at home, Sean is putting up his hands and leaning back as though doing the "I'm not touching that one."
4: Do you want to go, Sean?
3: I've gone.
2: So, what sort of things are they going to bring to it culturally? These coaches to train those in the AFL. What are they going to train them?
4: I guess I'll probably just start with like letting the AFL men's teams just know that women are people as well.
2: Oh,
4: yeah.
2: I like it.
4: It's a good starting place.
2: It is a good starting place.
4: Yeah.
2: Sean likes people.
4: Yeah, Sean likes people.
3: I noticed all of the answers include the idea of people. So I think if Limo or Kirsty get it right, then I should get their point.
2: Yeah, but all of their answers included, and this is the word probably more relevant than people, is occupation.
3: Ah.
2: Which was the question. It's related, as I said, to the news, and we played the clip.
3: People who need people are the luckiest people in the world because they are fully occupied as being people.
2: Right. So your answer is people needers?
3: Yeah.
2: 100,000 people needers.
0: Charlie, can I just jump in here? I need to apologise. In the green room, I took all of Sean's meds.
2: Oh, I'm so sorry. It's good to have that background.
0: Which is why I'm a little pepped up right now.
2: Okay. Well, let's have a listen. Is it people needing people? Is it behavioural coaches? Or, God, it's been so long.
0: Redheads.
2: Or redheads. Yes. There we go. Let's have a listen and see who One Nation wants to let in.
5: So you're saying 130,000 net overseas migration plus backpackers, palm visas, and some skilled workers. Potentially an extra 100,000 on top of the 130,000.
6: Yeah.
5: But the raw number's not too different.
6: Well, the raw number's not too different, but the reality is, where do we need them? We don't need them in the great urban metroplex. Mm. We need them out to be productive, working in agriculture, engineering, mining, etc.
2: Right.
3: Oh!
2: Yes,
3: interesting
2: Sean.
3: Fact about David Farley.
2: Yes.
3: He says arcs instead of ask.
2: And I'm going to give Sean a point for that. That was borderline informative.
3: Isn't that irritating? Yeah. Shouldn't he be hounded out of politics and public life?
2: With a capital H. So, yes, that is right. The answer was people in agriculture, engineering and mining.
3: All people.
2: But no points for you. Not surprisingly, Barnaby Joyce was quick to clarify that One Nation's policy is definitely not to bring in heaps of migrants, but just make them all move to where One Nation voters live. That is the policy right there.
3: It's not a sentence you hear often. Barnaby Joyce was quick to clarify.
2: Yes. Barnaby Joyce arduously clarified loudly at poor Nat Bar. He's just so loud at Nat Bar early in the morning. Have you noticed that on Sunrise?
3: I have noticed that, and he does seem a bit nicer to Patricia Carvelis.
2: He does.
3: Doesn't he? He's very kind to her.
2: That's a really good point. Why is he so kind?
3: And I noticed that Patricia was speaking of him on the Australian story I mentioned earlier in the program.
2: Mm.
3: Speaking of him in glowing terms. I'm not saying they're in love.
2: I'm going to say, I don't know Patricia Carvelis well. Are you suggesting she has a crush on Barnaby Joyce? I find that hard to believe.
3: I'm just putting it out there. I'm asking the question. And I'm giving the answer yes.
2: Wow.
3: I think she'd be the first to agree with me.
2: That she's polite to Barnaby Joyce?
3: Yes, and that she's got a bit of a thing for him.
2: Wow, I did not expect it to go down this rabbit hole, but I'm glad it has, Sean.
3: Well, that's what radio is for.
2: Yes, that is what radio is for.
3: Spreading scurrilous gossip.
2: sorry.

0: we have to take a point off Sean. Oh. He thinks he's on Kyle Sanderland's new podcast.
1: How dare you? How dare you?
0: You're right. The microphones are working. It's nothing like Kyle Sanderland's podcast.
1: It's more like Kyle Stefanovic's
0: podcast. That's right. all right, let's move on now. Actually, a quick score check. Let's do it. Oh, my gosh, it is close. Currently on 5 points, we have Sean Michalev. On 6 points, we have Kirsty Wiebeck. And on 7 points, Limo.
2: Yes.
1: Fair enough.
2: It's rigged.
0: But it's time to play the...
1: Rigged, it's rigged.
0: The game where points can really change. It's our favourite game. It's time to meet the people of Narre Warren. It's time to play I'm With Stupid.
3: It's time to put the power in the hands of everyday punters with I'm With Stupid.
0: Yes, I'm With Stupid. We pair the panel up with the good people of Narre Warren. They will choose the subject that we quiz the players on. And once the answers are locked in, the punter will choose which answer we go for. The topics tonight are border, insecurity, cooking the books, blast from the past, and mystery box. And our first punter to help us out is Lisa. Hello, Lisa.
4: Hello, Charlie.
0: Welcome. Now you don't. Am I right? You don't live in Narre Warren. Where do you live?
4: In Berwick.
0: In Berwick, but you work in Narre Warren.
4: Yes, I do.
0: And do you know what is wonderful about that? It's a true Melbourne story, and it's also two areas that I'm reliably informed by the ABC marketing department we are hoping to raise our ratings in. So wonderful to have you here from both Berwick and Narre Warren. So, Lisa, what do you do here in Narre Warren?
4: I'm a financial counsellor at Casey North Community Information and Support Service.
0: Right. Oh, yes. Round of applause. Very helpful, very necessary, and people who are in financial crisis can come and get help and advice because it can be baffling, yes. Absolutely baffling, finance. I cross to a finance guy like once a show. No idea, either of us, what's going on.
5: Lisa, should I put my tickets up to $39?
2: Yes.
0: What? Another happy customer. Bravo, Lisa. You have to choose from the following subjects. We have border insecurity, cooking the books, blast from the past, or the mystery box. Blast from the past. Okay, here we go. And the question is this. A supermarket in Darwin has found a new way to stop criminals.
6: These inconspicuous speakers installed outside Darwin CBD's biggest supermarket earlier this month, now blasting... Woolworths says the speakers are an attempt to deter crime.
0: So to deter crime, Woolworths in Darwin is blasting what outside its supermarkets on a loop, Limo?
7: They are playing Carl Stefanovic's podcast.
0: Wow.
7: And people are running for the hills.
0: Just straighten me right up. Have you actually listened to an episode?
7: No. I see bits and pieces on Instagram. When it pops up, little highlights.
5: Limo's actually the next guest.
7: I'm the next guest. It really would start to question what you've been up to when you get a call from his producers.
5: He actually refused to be a guest and he asked if he could host.
7: That's my dream, is to host the Carl Stefanovic podcast.
0: Kirsty Wiebeck, to deter crime, Woolworths in Darwin is blasting what outside its supermarkets on a loop?
5: It's really unconventional. It's actually like a marketing slogan. It's just Frank Walker, National Tiles.
0: Oh, really?
5: Just over and over. Over and over. Frank Walker, National Tiles.
7: Hello.
5: Frank Walker, National Tiles.
0: And that deters shoplifting.
5: Yeah.
0: People just go, God,
5: it'll drive you up the wall.
0: Got to go buy some tiles.
5: Yeah, that's right.
0: It must be effective. I've heard a lot. Sean McCallum.
1: Yeah, how are you?
0: To deter... I'm great.
1: Yeah, that's good.
0: I haven't seen you for ages. It's wonderful to see you.
1: I know, isn't it weird? You know, we worked together for so long and now we're just like, it's like you don't need me anymore.
0: That's not true. That's not true. It's absolutely
1: emotionally you need me, but I mean just, you know, in terms of...
5: Charlie needs everyone.
0: Yes, I am. Yeah.
1: He needs warm bodies. That's why we're here.
5: He's a liability.
0: Yeah, and evidently, Sean, we'll take anyone. So, to deter crime, Woolworths in Darwin is blasting what outside its supermarkets on a loop?
1: Its own Coles ads.
0: Wow.
1: That's really weird that it would have that effect. But people remember the investigations by the ACCC.
0: Yes.
1: And they remind, they go, oh, yeah, we can't really trust them, and they leave.
0: They just leave like that. Just Curtis Stone pops up going, check out my cookware.
1: Even the executive of Coles leave as well because, obviously, you know, it's deterring criminals.
0: It's just...

0: Got him.
1: Oh.
2: Okay.
1: That's right. And it is remarkable, but I do believe this topical quiz on the ABC and some satire just happened. It's remarkable. That hasn't happened in the history of this program.
3: I like dipping my toe in occasionally.
1: Yeah.
4: But on the plus side, your careers were saved.
1: Yeah.
2: He's quite right. Thank you very much, Dave.
1: Sean McAuliffe still got it. So there we go. Those are arguably some answers. So, Lisa, I have to ask you, you have to choose one of these, or you can lock in an answer of your own. So have they been playing the Carl Stefanovic podcast, ads for Frank Walker Tiles, or Coles own commercials in Darwin, or an answer of your own? Oh, sorry, the we lost the microphone there. Sorry, can we hear that? We got it on again. Sorry.
5: Got to go with Limo.
1: Going with Limo, they're good playing shout. The Carl Stefanovic podcast.
0: Yes.
1: Bumping its listenership up to some. okay, well, let's have a listen. We've locked it in. Let's have a listen and hear if Lisa and Limo take the points.
6: These inconspicuous speakers installed outside Darwin CBD's biggest supermarket earlier this month, now blasting Woolworths Fresh Food People jingle on a loop. Woolworth says the speakers are an attempt to deter crime.
1: So do you know what?
3: It's pretty close.
1: It is very close. You said Coles, which was remarkable.
3: I thought... Sorry, what shop are we talking about?
1: I said Woolworths.
3: Oh, I got it wrong.
1: That's absolutely right.
3: What I meant to say was Woolworths.
1: Yes.
3: Mind you, they have...
1: That has become clearer over time.
3: Yes. But we were all with me for a while there. Now,
1: do you know what? I'm going to give Sean and Lisa the points. Lisa, well done.
3: Thank you for trusting me.
1: And Lisa, thank you for what you do and thank you for playing I'm With Stupid. We got to get our skates on here and get cracking. Our next punter to
3: Bye, everybody.
1: Us. Okay, here we go. We are going to go with, have we got Mark? Is that, hang on, where is Mark? Oh, Mark's over there. Gosh. Yes, huge crowd here at Bunjil Place. There we go. You're allowed to hold the microphone yourself. I trust you, Mark. You're boxed in. You can't run off with it. Now, Mark, hello. Welcome to TGIF. You don't live in Narre Warren either. Where do you live? You live in?
7: Clyde.
1: Right, which is in the city of Casey. Right, and I believe you have some wonderful family news to share.
7: We've got a new niece.
1: You've got a new niece. You are an uncle. Is this the first time you're an uncle?
7: No.
1: Okay, well, that's fine.
3: Yeah, it's still worth applause.
1: Round of applause.
8: Yeah, it's definitely worth applause.
1: And can I ask what was wrong with the old one?
7: Boring.
1: Yeah. So, Mark, you have to choose from the following subjects, and they are border insecurity, cooking the books, or mystery box.
9: Oh, what's in the box?
1: Yeah, it makes me giggle too. Which would you like to choose?
7: Mystery box.
1: Mystery box it is, yes. Let's see what's in that mystery box. Okay, in this question, Brisbane Council has introduced a new ban.
10: Well, you won't be allowed to... at all 21 council pools across the city.
1: Yes, it sounds filthy and I like it. What is now banned at all Brisbane pools? Kirsty.
11: So you're not allowed to do like repeated dolphin dives and then when you're out of the water like spit water out of your mouth and go I'm a dolphin. I'm a dolphin. And then back on. You're not allowed to do that anymore.
1: And why has it been banned? Is this because of you? Because that was convincing.
11: It's very specific, but yeah, I mean, sometimes trends catch on and there's nothing I can do about that.
12: There we go.
1: Porpoise icon, Kirsty Webeck. Sean McAuliffe.
3: Yes, the
1: McAuliffe. What is now banned in all
3: the band,
1: Brisbane pools?
3: The banned human nature are not allowed to go swimming there.
1: The banned human nature?
3: They banned the band.
1: Are not allowed at
3: boy
1: Brisbane
3: band.
1: Pools. The boy band, and for a brief time, Soul outfit as well. They did a bit of a... Didn't they do a bit of a Frankie Valli vibe at one point?
0: Yes, yeah.
1: I think they did as well. And a human nature band. Why? What did human nature do?
3: They released all those albums.
1: Not into the pool.
3: They did.
1: Not into the pool.
3: They did. They released them into the pool and they mated and there's too many of them now and they're an introduced species and they're causing havoc.
1: They had to call a code brown and clear the pool because of bloody human nature.
3: So you agree with me? Give me a point.
1: I don't agree with anything you say, but it's an interesting tale you tell. I wasn't aware that it happened with human nature. And a big cheerio to human nature if you're listening. Limo, let me ask you, what is now banned?

0: And I point out, I stress, all Brisbane pools.
1: All Brisbane pools. You can know, because it's been allowed up until now, you can no longer wee in them. Up until now, it's been perfectly fine.
0: In you Brisbane pools?
1: Yeah, stand on the starting blocks and just away you go.
0: From the starting blocks as well?
1: Yes, yes, wherever you like. You don't have to be in the water.
2: As I understand it, that's how they filled the pool.
0: Initially keeping costs down.
1: That's right. So up until now, it's been perfectly fine. And they've it's a slight health issue they've come across. So they've now said it's no longer, no more weeing in the pools. And they've now, Charlie, built toilets.
3: I hope this doesn't inspire Victoria.
1: So the toilets are now available for people to use next to the pool, Sean.
2: Mm-hmm. Okay, great, great. Yeah. I mean, I understand uric acid is very good for the skin.
0: You understand that?
2: I understand why that would be and why it would be so attractive.
0: Wonderful.
3: Without giving too much away, I'm 75.
0: That is a hot take. All right, so those are our answers. I'm just trying to, have we, that is it. Yeah, we have answered. Everyone has answered that. Mm. Okay, sweet Lord.
2: Oh, Limo.
0: Okay.
2: Did this happen to you when you were hosting?
0: back to Mark. I will ask you, is it they've banned weeing in the pool? Have they banned human nature? Mm-hmm. Or have they banned, dolphin spitting dolphin impressions by Kirsty Wiebeck? Or, and I hasten to add, an answer of your own to win the points for yourself.
4: Kirsty.
3: Get it, Kirsty. Mark, okay. Legend.
0: Let's listen. Have they banned dolphin impressions? Let's have a listen.
5: Well, you won't be allowed to use your smart glasses at all 21 council pools across the city. This comes after security concerns were raised about the Kmart dupe of these glasses, which is sold out nationwide.
0: That is right. Interestingly, Ray-Ban have had Meta glasses, smart glasses for ages, but as soon as Kmart makes them, they get banned. Apparently, we don't mind being spied on. We just don't want to be spied on by people who shop at Kmart. That is apparently the understanding of it.
1: So, Charlie, just to be clear, you can still wee in the pools in Queensland.
0: Absolutely. Oh, okay, your life, and preferably on the diving board so it's out in the open at least.
2: It's compulsory.
1: Compulsory.
0: I'm going to do a very quick score check, and it is incredible. The score check is this. On 8 points, Kirsty Wiebeck. On 8 points, Limo. And on 8 points, Sean McCullough.
3: Wow.
0: Scores
3: are amazing.
0: And so it is time for That's What She Said tiebreaker. And look, the pressure is on. Our next punter to help us out, I believe, is Jackie. Hello, Jackie.
6: Hi, how you going?
0: Very quickly, hello. You are actually from Narre Warren.
6: Yes, I've just moved in. Yay!
0: A Narre Warrener. Wonderful. And what can you? And how long have you lived in Narre Warren?
6: 6 weeks.
0: Okay, that's fine.
2: That's it. Time's up.
0: So you have to choose from the following two topics very quickly: border insecurity or cooking the books.
6: Cooking the books.
0: Cooking the books. It is okay. And the question is this: this week was Book Week, when primary school kids dress up as their favourite Book Week character. But some schools were bringing in restrictions.
7: A number of schools around the country that are this year actually bringing in some pretty strict rules. So, for example, here in Queensland, we have a Christian school. They've actually written to parents, and in their words, they say because of the school's Christian values, they don't want to see any kids dressed up as...
0: Okay, we don't have time, but tell me, Queensland school's about ban what costumes?
2: Jesus.
1: It's a Christian school, so Charles Darwin.
3: They're not allowed to dress up as a royal commission.
1: Whoa.
0: It was actually wizards, witches or zombies, but I'm going to give it to all of you tonight for the first time ever, a three-way tie, Limo, Kirsten Wiebeck and Sean McAuliffe.
2: Thank you.
0: That is all we have time for. You have been listening to TGIF on ABC Radio, ABC Radio National. Once again, can I have a big round of applause for Limo, Kirsty Wiebeck and Sean McAuliffe.
2: Lyndon Kevis, thank you.
0: Thank you very much, Narre Warren, for coming out in force here at Bunjil Place. And thank you to Narre Warren for supporting 774 all week. We've enjoyed broadcasting here. I will be back on Monday on 774 in Melbourne from 3 o'clock doing drive, but we'll be back here from 5 o'clock next Friday for TGIF. Once again, a big round of applause for Limo, Kirsty Wiebeck, Sean McAuliffe, Bunjil Place, the whole team that put on TGIF both here and back at the George Negus Memorial Concert Hall. My name is Charlie Pickering. Thank you for listening. Thank you for being here in person. Have a great weekend, and bye for now.

0: Good evening. Alexandra Alvaro with ABC News. Rescue efforts have recommenced in the flood-devastated border region of Tibet and Nepal, despite fears of further flooding there. China correspondent Alison Horn has the details.
1: More than 1,400 people, including at least 39 Australians, are still missing on both sides of the Himalayan border after Wednesday's landslide and flood. Rescuers are scrambling to reach the areas that have been largely cut off by land, but a lake of rising water that's formed near the Tibet-Nepal border has prompted fears it could burst its banks, triggering another flood into the already devastated region. Rescue attempts were paused temporarily in both Tibet and Nepal while the lake started to overflow, but have now resumed.
0: The Carroll government is facing accusations from its political rivals that it's avoiding scrutiny after axing Infrastructure Victoria. Costa Haritos reports.
2: The state government says the scrapping of Infrastructure Victoria and Economic Growth Victoria will save taxpayers $12 million over the coming 4 years. Staff were told of the decision this morning, with up to 50 jobs to go. Infrastructure Victoria had been providing recommendations about spending on major projects for 11 years, with bipartisan support. Shadow Transport Minister Matthew Guy says the coalition would bring it back if it wins November's election.
3: An independent advisory body like that has been worth
2: In a statement, the agency says it was able to issue frank advice based on evidence and was worth having.
0: Three men have been charged following a suspicious gym fire in Melbourne last month. Police say the men, aged 19 and 20, allegedly forced their way into the Cremorne business and set it on fire on the 22nd of July. Detectives carried out search warrants at their homes this afternoon where they say they found drugs and a handgun. A Liberal-led Senate inquiry into illicit tobacco has recommended the federal government freeze the tobacco excise. Political reporter Lexi Junawick reports.
4: The inquiry's report makes 12 recommendations, including that the excise is immediately paused at the current rate until meaningful elimination of the black market is achieved. It also recommends a reduction in the excise, with that new level to be determined through an independent review that publicly releases modelling on the effects of alternative excise levels. In a dissenting report, Labor senators say there is no credible or compelling evidence or modelling placed before the committee as to how slashing tobacco excise would stop the entrenched illicit market.
0: South Australia's Department of Primary Industries and Regions has confirmed that H5 bird flu has been detected in a dolphin in SA, the first case of its kind in the country, Candice Prosser reports.
5: PRSA's Chief Veterinary Officer Skye Fruin says the dolphin was found dead on a beach at Goolwa, south of Adelaide, 2 days ago.
6: We would expect that it's probably eaten a bird or interacted closely with a wild bird.
5: She says the event is rare and sea lions remain a bigger concern. The department confirmed 46 new bird flu events today as part of a change in reporting protocols allowing for confirmation from local laboratory testing, including a red fox found in Osborne in Adelaide's northwestern suburbs earlier this week.
0: Iran's foreign minister says diplomacy with the United States could get back on track if Washington accepts that pressure on Tehran does not work. Here's Francis Du.
7: In a post on X, Abbas Araghchi says he's held what he describes as creative discussions with Qatar's Prime Minister Sheikh Mohammed bin Abdul Rahman Al Thani. In the post, he adds that Washington should build trust, speak respectfully, recognize Iran's rights and honor its commitments. Mediators have also reportedly asked Tehran to prepare a list of conditions for reopening the Strait of Hormuz. Today marks 6 months since the US and Israel launched their war on Iran.
0: Geelong AFLW coach Mick Stanier says he'd like to see the AFL hold more doubleheaders next year, with the men's and women's teams playing at the same ground on the same day. The Cats women's side played in 2 of 5 doubleheaders staged by the league this season. Stanier says he's fully supportive of expanding the fixtures next year.
8: You could really feel the energy in the crowd. It was great to be able to see women's footy sort of put on display in front of a good crowd, and the players sort of get that reward for effort, all the hours they put in, to have people come and support them and for them to be able to energise and inspire the crowd. That was really special.
0: To the weather for tomorrow for the state, partly cloudy with isolated light showers in the south, mostly in the morning, mostly sunny and dry in the north. For Melbourne, partly cloudy, light winds 15, the max. It's currently 12 degrees. ABC News.
9: Good evening and welcome to PM. I'm Samantha Donovan. Coming to you from the land.

0: may be trapped or lost on the Tibetan side of the catastrophe?
1: No, we just don't know yet. We have put in questions to China's foreign ministry to get more of a breakdown, but at the moment they're not giving that to us. And Sam, that's some of the difficulties of trying to cover this story, because not only are we kind of restricted on the information we get from Chinese state media, everything that's put out here is goes through the government censorship process.
0: Yes, we've been hearing that the Chinese are actually censoring a lot of social media videos and things being posted online. Is that what you're seeing and hearing as well?
1: Yeah, it was really interesting the other day. You know, everyone in Australia has probably seen that security camera footage of the main border crossing area that's on the Tibetan side, where that wave of ice and mud and water just smashed through there the other day, and, you know, really distressing vision showing people being kind of swallowed up by this wave of water. It started circulating here on Wednesday evening local time, but within hours it had pretty much been scrubbed from Chinese social media. It began disappearing from online. And the sort of information that we're getting on state media is really centred around the size and scale of the rescue attempt. We're certainly not hearing from any real people that are affected. This is the usual operating frame of being within China. But, you know, for people in Tibet, it's really distressing. For Tibetans across the world who are trying to get information about the impact on this part of the world, it's really difficult.
0: The ABC's China correspondent, Alison Horne. Among those missing in the flood disaster are at least 39 Australians, and their family members are desperately trying to contact them. Some have already flown out to Nepal to search for their loved ones. David Sparks reports.
2: In communities across Australia, the wait for information about family and friends missing in the disaster is excruciating. One of those unaccounted for is Reshma Patel from Newcastle in New South Wales. Her friend, Chin Valsan, says the mother of two was on a pilgrimage taking in Nepal and Tibet.
3: She went for a solo trip to for a pilgrimage in Mount Kailash in Tibet. It was a 2 weeks trip. She was with a group, though. You know, it was part of the Isha Foundation from India. She was in the S3 group, and she was coming back to Kathmandu after the trip. And she was, about to cross the border from Tibet to Nepal. That's the last known location that we have. So she was actually in the, I think it's the immigration building on the Tibetan side when this happened, we believe. And since then, we don't have any contacts with her.
2: Chin Valsan says Reshma Patel's husband is now on his way to Nepal.
3: I was with him. So he drove from Newcastle to Sydney because he was flying from Sydney. I spoke to him. He's pretty distressed, as we expect him to be. And he's going to join the rescue efforts at Kathmandu when he reaches there tonight. So he's on the way.
2: Nepali and Tibetan community groups across Australia have been coming together to pray, support each other and figure out what they can do to help people in the disaster zone. Perth man Silas Lambichain is from one of the villages in Nepal that was hit when the wall of water was released.
4: I'm devastated. I mean, it's difficult to explain how I'm feeling, because I have my cousins swapped away, including his house and my house in the village. Including all the fields that we have been deserted, and my uncle is still missing in somewhere there. I don't know whether we need to have a hope of him coming back or not.
2: He's spoken with the mayor of the village, who told him that workers have been lost in hydropower stations and on the roads.
4: I had a chance to speak with the mayor of the village, and he is very devastated because in the river from my village till the border of Tibet, there were around 10 hydropowers. So all the staffs in those hydropowers are missing. It was the main area where we import our products from China. So there are so many container truck drivers, so many government officials, so many villages.
2: Silas Lambichain says all that matters now is finding survivors.
4: Government is using few helicopters to search for the survived people now, because they are not looking into the death bodies. The first thing is to

0: get the people, for example, whoever have run away from the devastation, they are not in the village. So the first priority is to settle them down. And I think the second priority will be to identify the death bodies.
1: And the mayor of his village told him the scene is horrific.
0: There are hundreds of dead bodies in the deserted area by the river. So it's very difficult to get them out from the deserted area.
1: He says because bridges have been wiped out, no machinery has been brought in to help with the recovery. More than 900 people are missing in Nepal, and in Tibet, which is ruled by China, the government says more than 550 are missing. That includes 260 foreigners. Australia's Tibetan community is also banding together. Kaltsang Sereng is a member of the Tibetan Parliament in Exile, which exists in opposition to the Chinese government.
2: As far as I understand, the information are being censored by Chinese government. As for example, I heard from Australian Tibetan in Melbourne that her nephew and I think that their kids are like missing and they are not able to contact now. And then on the very day of the flood, they got some, like he got some images and videos, but the very next day, the images and videos got banished from her phone. So China, I think, censors the information.
1: Your friend, your Tibetan-Australian friend in Melbourne, I think you said her nephew?
2: Nephew,
1: where,
2: yes.
1: Does he live there or was he visiting there?
2: Oh, he lives there. He lives there.
1: Has the Tibetan Australian community been coming together during this crisis, and what have they been doing?
2: Yeah, we are trying to like organize prayers for the victims, and also we will be, I think, collecting some donations if we are able to send for the relief.
1: The federal government has announced it's sending $5 million in aid, and it will also deploy extra consular staff to the region.
3: David Sparks reporting. The prospect the search and rescue efforts may have to stop in Tibet and Nepal because of the possibility of more flooding has been distressing aid groups. Save the Children's Nepal director, Tara Chetri, spoke to me from Kathmandu.
4: There are children that we're talking about who are frightened, displaced, and in some cases separated from their families. Yesterday alone, Save the Children supported the unification of 9 children with their caregivers, but many children remain at risk. And this morning, we received reports that about 50 students were stranded at school awaiting rescue, while other 70 children, including 20 children under the age of 5, was sheltering in a temporary holding center in Bidur. So you can imagine, like, you know, there are growing shortages of ready-to-eat food, safe drinking water, and other supplies. Our team loaded blankets, baby kits, hygiene kits, and other emergency relief material, and were on the way to support these children when a new flood alert has been activated just now. This is going to delay our relief. We are all set, and there's plans ahead. Like, you know, for example, we are already plans to provide supplies to 1,000 households by tomorrow. So that was our speed. So our materials are already on the ground. Our team's already there. Team was there like within 12 hours. We've set up our office. Everybody's like full on their the operations. Now, this means like you've got to hold and they've got to wait.
3: We know that people are missing from all around the world, and of course, including the Nepali locals. How difficult is it proving for rescuers to work out where there are survivors?
4: It is very difficult. There's a, you know, the river in between the other side and this side. So people are pretty much rescuing or like providing response on this side of the road, whereas the other side where like the bridges has been destroyed, there's no access to Rasua. For example, we're talking about Rasua, right? So people are stranded there, isolated. So it's unless like, you know, you use a helicopter, it's almost impossible to reach there, like even assess, like, you know, how many are we talking about? Even confirming the name is difficult. And this is where the priority of the Nepal government is. And they have fully prioritized on the rescue operation, search and rescue. That's going on for since 2 days. So they've been able to locate and get people onto the side. But now with this, you can imagine.
3: Type of help do you feel the government and charities like yours need from the international community now, including Australia?
4: The response is, you know, as I said, like, you know, the sanitation shelter, like, you know, health and hygiene, because

0: with all the debris and like collecting vector-borne disease, and the waterborne disease is going to be there now. It's almost starting. And then the clean drinking water is an issue. Shelter kits, we are providing that, but I don't think that's going to be enough. So this is for the immediate relief, right? But the other concerning part is on the recovery, rebuilding part. Everybody's house is swept off, so they have nowhere to live. And now how do we sort of like, you know, that rebuilding part? So together with the government, how can we work together on their plans and ensure their proper recovery and rehabilitation?
1: Tara Chetri is the director of Save the Children in Nepal. She was speaking to me from Kathmandu. This is PM. I'm Samantha Donovan. Just a reminder, you can hear all our programs live or later on ABC Listen. Back to news in Australia now, and the Victorian government and the business community are at loggerheads over plans to enshrine working from home rights in law. The legislation guaranteeing workers 2 days a week remote work rights was on track to be passed by Parliament today. But a concerted campaign by the business community has seen the government pause its plans. Oliver Gordon has more.
2: Victoria's nation-first work-from-home laws were expected to be debated in the state's upper house today and possibly even passed into law. But around midday, the government paused the bill's passage through Parliament, removing it from the notice paper to seek further consultation from business groups.
3: The reality is good legislation does not get paused on the eve of its passage.
2: Chief Executive of the Victorian Chamber of Commerce, Sally Kerr, was one of a number of leading business figures at State Parliament today.
3: We implore the government to abandon this legislation and instead focus on investment for this state, to put up the open for business sign and get Victoria more competitive.
2: The Victorian government's legislation is the first of its kind in the country. If passed, employers would only be able to refuse a worker's request to work 2 days remotely by proving the arrangement would be unreasonable. The test of what unreasonable is hinges on the inherent requirements of a specific job. It looks at factors like whether the job strictly requires physical presence, specific on-site equipment, or face-to-face interactions. Health and safety hazards associated with a remote workspace are also taken into account. Former Victorian Premier Jacinta Allen announced the proposed new laws in March, claiming they'd save time and money and get more parents working. After toppling his boss, new Premier Ben Carroll promised a reset with business. The Business Council's Brian Black.
4: If this bill goes ahead, all he'll get is a rewind. We are absolutely united in our opposition to this legislation.
2: Tim Piper is chairman of the Victorian Congress of Employer Associations.
5: And the fact is now that the legislation has been pushed back a week at least. That's an important opportunity for us to be making sure we galvanise business, we galvanise the community and help the Premier to understand that this is not good legislation and it actually won't help him at the election.
2: Victorians head to the polls in November. The last time work from home rights featured prominently in an election campaign was when the Liberal Party proposed reducing some remote work rights for public servants in the most recent federal election. The idea proved unpopular and was abandoned midway through the campaign. Georgie Dent from advocacy group The Parenthood says there are many families dependent on work-from-home arrangements.
6: We know that work-from-home flexibility is key infrastructure, not a luxurious perk, that actually enables parents to participate in the paid workforce and also fulfil the responsibilities that come with raising a family.
2: The parent advocate rejects the idea the Victorian government's push to enshrine working-from-home rights in law will impact business in a negative way.
6: It's really hard to argue that a parent who is working from their home 2 days a week is what is or could drive investment out of Victoria. Employers have been saying for some time that they're worried about skills shortages. Having flexible workplaces that are accommodating is one of the more affordable ways to keep experienced people, particularly mothers, in the workforce.
2: She's urging the Victorian government to continue its push to enshrine remote work rights in law.
6: The legislation is important because goodwill alone hasn't delivered this. In the past sort of 6 weeks, we have seen a groundswell of women sharing the stories of being made redundant while pregnant or just after giving birth or

0: weeks after returning from parental leave. This is not rare. It's actually prolific. And legislating flexibility sends the opposite signal. It says caring is a normal and valuable part of adult life. Paid work is a normal part of adult life. And the two are not in competition. Too many workplaces do still treat these as incompatible.
1: The Victorian government has been contacted for comment.
2: Oliver Gordon reporting. The popularity of Pauline Hanson's right-wing One Nation Party is being put to the test again this weekend at a state by-election in Western Australia. There's a big field of candidates contesting the seat of Secret Harbour on Perth's coastal fringe. It's been a Labor stronghold since 2007, and the by-election's been triggered by the resignation of MP Paul Papalia. The Liberal Party is fielding a candidate, but the pundits see it as a contest between Labor and One Nation. Our reporter Isabel Massali has been speaking with voters in Secret Harbour.
3: Definitely Labor. I like the policies they're enacting. Workers' rights, wage security is a big one too.
4: Voted One Nation. Time for a change.
5: Why is that?
4: Well, let's face it, the blue and red have been in this country for long enough and, well, it just keeps going to shit, so let's try something different for once.
5: I'm voting for the Greens. I align with their policies in terms of opposing AUKUS. I think they're the main party doing significant support in terms of climate change.
6: Liberal, usually, yeah. So I'll do my research probably another night before, usually. And then whatever helps, like, the community, I'm pretty much down with them.
2: William Bowe is an election analyst and the publisher of the Poll Bludger website. He agrees the contest is between Labor and One Nation, and I asked him to tell us more about the WA state electorate of Secret Harbour.
7: It's fairly modest in terms of its socioeconomic profile. On the other hand, there's quite prosperous elements of trades workers and fly-in, fly-out workers. It's never been a good electorate for the Liberal Party socioeconomically, but it's very much the kind of traditionally Labor-voting outer urban electorate, which is not terribly multicultural, and is really fits the profile for the kind of seat where One Nation, which would expect to make most of its gains at the expense of the coalition. There is a particular type of outer urban electorate where they certainly made inroads in South Australia, and it very much fits that sort of profile.
2: So if One Nation does win this state seat on the weekend, what's the message nationally, do you think?
7: It is that the Labor Party can certainly not be complacent about One Nation and regard it as the coalition's problem. And the South Australian election was a very strong election for Labor. I think the lesson to be drawn from South Australia is that if they hadn't been as strong as they were under the leadership of someone as popular as Peter Malinauskas, then they would be losing these seats, which are traditionally strong for them on the urban fringes. And Secret Harbour is absolutely that sort of seat.
2: Secret Harbour, this state electorate, is also part of the federal seat of Canning, which is held by Andrew Hastie, who many people think will be the next leader of the federal parliamentary Liberal Party. So if One Nation wins this by-election on the weekend or does well, what do you think then is the message for Andrew Hastie and the federal Liberal Party?
7: Oh, well, I think Andrew Hastie himself has picked up the message loud and clear. He's well aware that he faces a big threat from One Nation. A really strong performance by One Nation, I think, would increase the volume of the alarm bells that are undoubtedly already going off for him. There was an interesting bit of research this week that suggested that Ben Roberts-Smith is hugely popular among One Nation voters. I think that's a big issue for him, the fact that he's placed himself on the sort of wrong side of that particular culture war, so to speak. And that's a big opportunity for One Nation in campaigning against him.
2: So to be clear, what you're referring to there is the fact that the federal Liberal member for the WA seat of Canning, Andrew Hastie, is a former senior SAS officer. And Ben Roberts-Smith also served in the SAS and has now been charged with war crimes. And Mr. Hastie gave evidence at Mr. Roberts-Smith's defamation trial that didn't help the Roberts-Smith case.
7: Yes, but what was interesting about this research is that this really has penetrated into the minds through a lot of people's consciousness through social media. You know, this is a big issue on social media among people who are, you know, on the right of politics. And it's not a fringe issue. You know, Ben Robert Smith, he has very high name recognition, very high regard among One Nation voters. And if there's a strong understanding that Andrew Hastie has had that history with him, then, you know, that could be a major problem with him on top of the basic demographics of the situation.
2: Election analyst from the Poll Bludger website, William Bowe. And before Andrew Hastie comes up against One Nation in the next federal election, we'll see what happens in that WA state by-election tomorrow. And that's PM for this week. PM's producer is John Stewart. Technical production by Joram Toth and Christian Huff Johnston. I'm Samantha Donovan. We'll be back on Monday evening. I hope you have a great weekend. Good night.

0: Good evening, Alexandra Alvaro with ABC News. Rescue efforts have recommenced in the flood-devastated border region of Tibet and Nepal. Despite fears of further flooding there, China correspondent Alison Horn has the details.
1: More than 1,400 people, including at least 39 Australians, are still missing on both sides of the Himalayan border after Wednesday's landslide and flood. Rescuers are scrambling to reach the areas that have been largely cut off by land, but a lake of rising water that's formed near the Tibet-Nepal border has prompted fears it could burst its banks, triggering another flood into the already devastated region. Rescue attempts were paused temporarily in both Tibet and Nepal while the lake started to overflow, but have now resumed.
0: And charities in Nepal are working to provide life-saving help, including hygiene kits, food and clean water, as the unfolding disaster continues. Matt Tinkler is the chief executive at Save the Children, which the ABC is supporting during this disaster. He's told 774 ABC Melbourne the region will need humanitarian assistance over a long time.
2: This is the acute phase, but then we move into the next phase, which is a school's been washed away, a house has been washed away, people are left with no livelihood because their crops have been washed away. So the urgent and acute support is needed right now, but it's got to be sustained investment over time so we can support those recovery needs as well.
0: A warning, this next story contains confronting details. Former Australian rules footballer Nicky Winmar has been granted bail after immediately launching an appeal against his 6 months jail sentence for assaulting a woman in northern Victoria last year. Tyrone Dalton reports.
3: Last month, the Bendigo Magistrates Court found Winmar guilty of 3 counts of unlawful assault and common law assault. The court heard Winmar dragged a woman by the hair before slamming her head into a door 4 times during an argument in Kahuna in May 2025. In the Bendigo Magistrates Court this morning, Winmar was sentenced to 6 months jail and immediately moved to appeal his sentence. He was successful in his bid for bail while he awaits the outcome. Following the conviction, Winmar was removed from the AFL Hall of Fame and a statue of him outside Perth Stadium was also taken down.
0: And if you or someone you know is impacted by sexual assault, domestic or family violence, call 1-800-RESPECT on 1-800-737-732. Victorian business groups are again calling for the state's proposed work-from-home laws to be scrapped after the government delayed the bill's passage through Parliament while it works through amendments. Earlier this month, Premier Ben Carroll promised to pause the rollout of the laws until after the election, saying he wanted a reset with the business community. Tim Piper is the Victorian head of the Australian Industry Group. He says business groups have held an amicable meeting with the Premier about possible amendments.
4: Well, the important point from our perspective is this legislation isn't being put through today. The important point is that we've spoken to other members of Parliament too about the fact that we don't want this to be pursued. It's off until at least next week. We'd rather it be pushed back till after the election.
0: The City of Melbourne is in the process of replacing a beheaded colonial statue, having already spent close to $70,000 to reinstate it. The statue of King George V was damaged in 2024, with vandals removing the head from King's Domain. It has sporadically appeared in social media posts and was last seen on stage in 2025 at a gig for Northern Irish rap group Kneecap. Papers from the City of Melbourne say the $70,000 has mostly come from insurance. It will also spend more than $1 million in total to repair other vandalised monuments across the city. And finally, Norway's King Harald has died at the age of 89 after more than 3 decades on the throne. He became king in 1991 and travelled with Queen Sonja widely during his reign, including a 6-day state visit to Australia in 2015, in which they visited Canberra and Sydney. Norway's royal palace in Oslo announced his death today. To the weather for tomorrow. For the state, areas of morning fog, partly cloudy with isolated light showers in the south, mostly in the morning, mostly sunny and dry in the north. On the bays, west to southwesterly winds about 10 knots, seas below 1 metre. For Melbourne, partly cloudy, light winds 15 the max. Sunday, cloudy 15. Monday, 17, cloud clearing. Tuesday, showers clearing, 22 degrees. Wednesday, 17 and a possible shower. Thursday, a shower or two, 18 degrees. It's currently 12 degrees, ABC News.
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6: Hello, it is great to be with you and hope your week's been a good one. And a big hello to you from our evening's producer, Mr. Joe Visser, in the chair tonight. Obviously, the news about the Nepal floods is rolling in. If this in any way affects you, let us know by texting us 0467 922 702. We'll continue to bring you the latest throughout the show. The widespread devastation has washed away villages and destroyed critical infrastructure. The death toll continues to rise while search and rescue teams work tirelessly to locate the hundreds missing. People are in urgent need of shelter, food, clean water and basic supplies. Many Australians are looking for a way to help. The ABC is supporting the Emergency Action Alliance and has launched the Nepal Flood Disaster Appeal. 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Your donation will help provide food, water, financial support, emergency shelter, and aid to people in crisis. Okay, to the show tonight. Coming up, what do you think of the idea of an AI parent robot with a face used to help teachers have difficult conversations? That's coming up in a tick. Then we brush our teeth, we floss, or at least we should, and that's it, right? Do you do anything else? Like any of your own dental work, something maybe your dentist should be doing? Some people do, and we're going to find out what and why and whether we should be doing that. Later tonight during Mixtape Hour, Joe hasn't been sleeping well lately. It's bugging him. He's got some questions and you might too. So text them in now on 0467 922 702 because Dr. Gemma King, sleep expert, has the answers and she'll be along after the quiz. Evenings. Teachers are awesome. They wear multiple hats and pretty much do it all: classroom management, student behaviour management, lesson prep, marking, working with peers and building relationships with parents. It's full on. And we're going to take a minute to focus on the parent relationship side. It can be tough, especially when it comes to conflict and how to navigate it in an educational environment. Well, La Trobe University thinks AI can help here. They've come up with an AI-trained robot called Fletch that has learned common gripes from parents. Here's a little of Fletch in action.
7: You didn't even ask Lucas what happened. You just assumed he threw his racket, and now you're embarrassing him in front of everyone.
6: If you're a teacher, I'd love to hear your thoughts. Would you find this helpful? 1300 800 222 or text 0467 922 702. Professor Teresa Keane from La Trobe's School of Education is the lead researcher of this project and joins me now. Therese, I'm having a bit of a what the actual moment. We spoke recently on the show about limiting device use in like high school classrooms, and now we're chatting with you again, which is great to have you back on the show, about an AI robot helping teachers.
8: Hello, Serene. How are you?
6: Very well, thank you. Therese, why a robot? Why not another human being role-playing?
8: Look, it's a lot easier. Well, when I say easier, it's more consistent having a robot that you can have with authentic, case studies put in. The robot doesn't get tired. The robot delivers it consistently, and using AI as a language model provides that natural progression in terms of where a conversation goes. So if you had someone role-playing, for example, you'd have to pay actors in a classroom, or if you had one student role-playing another one and then they swap, they may not have had an angry parent before, so they're not necessarily having the real experience. So what we did with this robot was we interviewed 20 highly experienced educators, and they were principals, deputy principals, year-level coordinators, teachers in classrooms who'd been there for, say, 15 years plus. And we asked them about their experiences and difficult conversations they've had over their years in education. And from those 20 educators, we ended up having 176 different cases. And from there, what we did was we analysed every single case and we put them into 10 different categories. And from there, we took three from each of those 10 categories and we programmed them into the robot. And so they give a persona of a parent, a real situation, an authentic situation that's happened. And so it allows them to have that real, authentic understanding of what it is to, you know, to be confronted by a difficult conversation or a challenging one.
6: Therese, I'm looking at Fletch now. It has a face, and in this video I'm seeing it looks like a female with curly blonde hair and wearing a beanie. Tell us about Fletch.
8: Yeah, look, Fletch is a robot that was made in Sweden, and it's a very advanced social robot. It has a projector, so it projects the face, and the face can be anything from a female, a male. It could be a young child. It could be, it could take different races as well. It could be old, it can be young, and it also has many different languages. And so we put a wig on there. Admittedly, it's a party wig with a beanie, but you could have anything you like, or you can even keep it bold. And so it takes on different personas and different languages. So you can really do a number of different things with Fletch, and it's really your creativity and your imagination that really, you know, you can go anywhere with it.
6: What kinds of conflict and scenarios is Fletch programmed with? You mentioned like 10, I think you mentioned 10 categories of program broken up into three.
8: Yeah. So, you know, I'll sort of talk about the type. So you can have things where you've got child first loyalty, where, you know, the parent comes in and begins from the child's account and resists school evidence, for example. You could have fairness and comparison. So the, you know, parent compares their child's treatment or outcomes with another child's one. So, for example, you know, the child's being caught out not wearing the proper uniform, so it might be different socks or a different top or, you know, a different sort of thing. And the parent then says, well, you're just singling my child out because, you know, all these other kids are also doing the same. So there's that fairness comparison. You can have other things where the parent, you know, it's boundary access cases where the parent crosses time settings or, you know, contact boundaries. So there was a situation on the week, I think it was last weekend, for example, that I read about where a school principal went to the football and lo and behold, out of all those people, a parent from her school sat next to her. And he just kept on asking question after question. And this was in her own time. So, you know, there are those boundaries that parents can cross, you know, in terms of, you know, private time and just understanding that it's probably not appropriate to talk about the school or the child while the, you know, the teacher is outside of their working hours. So there's many, you know, many different kinds of cases, but I might just stick with these couple just to begin with.
6: Yeah. How does Fletch work with teachers, or I suppose vice versa, actually? How do the teachers work with Fletch?
8: Yeah, so certainly. So we work with one-on-one, and we basically give them time to we give them the parameters of who they are. So we say that, you know, the teacher is Mrs. Morgan or Mr. Kafoops, you know, whatever name you want to give it. And the parent has a name and has obviously a child. And so we then say, okay, go for it. And the robot then starts and, you know, starts saying hello, or it might just go right into, you know, you didn't do this, or starts making accusations. So the robot's quite random in terms of how it will approach the, you know, the teacher, and the teacher then has to respond. And so depending on what the teacher actually says, then the parent, the robot will then answer a question. And if it doesn't feel that if it doesn't feel that the teacher has answered the question or provided strategies or has been, you know, even if the parent, like if the teacher's not polite, it will say something. And so it keeps hammering back until they've got some sort of strategy that they can work on for the best interest of the child.
6: Right. Wow. Okay. If you have just joined us, are you a teacher? Do you think you'd benefit having Fletch, your AI parent conflict resolution assistant? Would love to hear from you if you are a teacher. 1300 800-222, or you can text me on 0467-922702. Professor Therese Keane with us from La Trobe School of Education, the lead researcher of the project. Now, you mentioned that Fletcher's, you know, appearance and also sound can change. Is that in terms of coming across, to use an emotion, angry?
9: Mm-hmm. So it could be a male, a female, but also, you know, it could say, you didn't answer my question, or, you know, and its face can also, you know, the face is not static, so the eyebrows move, lips can purse, the head can tilt a little bit. So like a parent who's showing, I guess, signs of distress or unhappiness, the robot can mimic that. And it's really interesting because one of the things that we also do is we've got eye tracking glasses, and so we want to provide that feedback to the teacher or the pre-service teacher in terms of when you talk to someone, it's important to make contact with the eyes and not to look down or not to look, you know, to look to the side or above the head. And so we give that feedback. And in some cultures, looking in someone's eyes is actually quite rude. So you know, being able to provide that feedback so that they can go into a classroom or they can, you know, go on the job and know that it's okay to do this. You can look at someone's eyes and make that eye contact.
6: Therese, what's the driver to have Fletch in this kind of tech?
9: Yeah, look, the driver is that there's verbal aggression is increasing, and physical assaults are in the teaching profession. And this is not just a Victorian problem or, you know, an Australian problem. This is actually becoming worldwide. And the issue there is that a lot of it is undocumented, and anything that is documented is only just, it's, even though the numbers are high, it's not necessarily the full picture, because, you know, a lot of teachers may get verbal aggression from many different places in their job, but they don't necessarily report it, and they don't report it for a variety of reasons, from, you know, not wanting to, you know, cause any issues, not wanting to say anything, they, you know, don't feel supported. You know, there's a multitude of reasons. And so when it's unreported, and a lot of these teachers feel this burden, and they have this, I guess, these sorts of conversations day in, day out, they start to wear down, and they feel burnt, stressed. And, look, it can lead to teachers leaving the profession. And we already have a shortage of teachers. So, realistically, we don't want to continue, you know, with this sort of drain. And so I think having pre-service teachers particularly, and early career teachers, having this sort of experience before they actually get a real, you know, a bad day, I guess, you know, it's better to be practiced and, you know, have a strategy of what to do rather than be put on a, you know, put on the spot and just go, oh, my goodness, you know, like this is just terrible. Like, I can't deal with this.
6: Yeah, Therese, we've talked about data and privacy with you on the show before. What about with Fletch, you know, vulnerable and sensitive conversations? What's that like? Is the data safe?

0: Look, the data is safe. It's not recorded. And it's basically because we're not talking about a particular, you know, person, we're not talking about, you know, anything private or sensitive. It's not that, you know, that data is not going to be of issue to anyone.
1: Okay. Therese, we've got to leave it there. Thank you for, it's great to have you back on the show and talking to us. And I suppose looking at AI, I suppose, and potential benefits that it can also have. Thanks for joining us.
0: Thanks, Serene.
1: Thank Take you. Care. You too. Professor Therese Keane from La Trobe's School of Education. Up next, look, I want to hear from you. Do you DIY any of your dental work?
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6: The housing crisis has been a really big issue.
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0: Yeah, how's your smile? And have you ever had a go at your own dental work? It's an off-putting idea to most, a skill that's probably best left to the professionals. But a growing cohort of people are turning to DIY dentistry. It is dentistry. And it has experts worried. Dr. Andrew Geekus is here to tell us what's driving the trend and how to actually look after your teeth. If you have any questions or stories of your own, give me a call, 1300 800 222 or text 0467 922 702. Andrew, great to have you with us on the show. Let's start by talking about something producer Joe spotted at a chemist the other week. It's a DIY filling repair kit. How legitimate and safe is a product like this?
1: Really interesting to see. And thanks for having us on the radio today, Serene. These products have been out like this for a number of years, and really they're there to help people if they're out in the bush or somewhere really far away and there's no dentist, and they can probably try to help themselves a little bit. But they're not really designed for anything for a long-term fix. They're all temporary things, and at the end of the day, your teeth aren't temporary. They're there for a while, so it's best you do it properly.
0: So how would it actually work? Joe and I were kind of trying to imagine how this would work. We're thinking, is it like this kind of clay thing that you'd...
1: Yeah, it is. It feels a little bit like Play-Doh if you think about the consistency of it. And you put it sets with moisture. So it's not really a proper filling material. It's just something that's made to set with moisture. So in the mouth where it's moist, it's likely to set and harden up after a period of time. And it feels like something's in the cavity if you put it in there.
0: Right. Okay. So it's more like from what I understand, you know, you're describing like if you're in the bush, it's just a temporary fix. It's just a Band-Aid fix. If you suspect you have a filling that may need repairing, what might be some of the symptoms to watch out for?
1: Well, having a cavity obviously is pretty obvious. If you're having your sandwich and half of it's getting caught in your tooth, that's not a good thing. So if there's an obvious cavity or a big piece missing out of it, that's obviously the first sign. Now, we've got to realise that if teeth have cavities in them, they could definitely be decaying, and that decaying process is going to have bacteria in there, and that bacteria is eating and dissolving away the tooth. So sealing that bacteria in there with any product is probably not a great idea, because it's not necessarily going to get rid of it. All it's going to do is it's going to close it up and allow it to fester in there and do whatever it needs to do. So it's not great to be able to seal these things over at times unless it's really cleaned out and bacteria removed, and basically a cavity preparation, which is what a dentist would normally do when they have a cavity. Yeah. Of course, some people can break teeth and, you know, they might chip something off. Mm. So, you know, we see with kids all the time, if they're having braces, they might have a sharp wire poking on them. So there has always been, you know, the ability to put something over those sharp areas to help protect it till you can get to the dentist and have it fixed.
0: Dentists say that over one third of Australians are living with tooth decay, with many saying they can't afford dentistry. Do you think this is driving people to try unsafe procedures at home?
1: Do-it-yourself people, I think, are a little bit special, aren't they? I mean, I certainly wouldn't be doing my own teeth. I have my colleagues help me doing that. So

0: if anybody's going to go and do the electrical work themselves or doing, you know, stuff themselves, especially with healthcare, they have to be specially driven, I reckon. Look, there's probably some people that think, you know, I don't have the time. And we did a survey recently which had a look at 18 to 24-year-olds, and 63% of them said that they were too busy or didn't have the opportunity to pay for it, or, you know, have reduced access. So there's various reasons why people weren't going to the dentist. And trying to get that instant fix is probably what society is really trying to do at the moment. I mean, I know social media is really pushing people towards getting an instant fix and instant gratification. So, and if somebody has a good idea, off they go.
1: Yeah, I'm a bit naughty like that, and I probably shouldn't be confessing speaking with a dentist, but I would be lying if I didn't say that I, you know how you get plaque buildup?
0: Yep.
1: It's really satisfying getting
0: scraping
1: that
0: off yourself.
1: And I'm probably not. I remember I was chatting with Joe about this and telling him, and Joe's like, what do you use? And I'm like, yeah, probably something I shouldn't use, but it's like the perfect tool. I sterilize it and clean it and everything. It's a nail file, but it has like, it's hooked. It's hooked in the perfect way, Andrew.
0: Okay. Let's go back a couple of steps and figure out why you're doing this.
1: Okay.
0: Now, plaque is usually really soft, and that's why toothbrushes and floss is really good at getting it off. So if it stays there long enough, it starts to calcify.
1: Correct.
0: So get it off when it's softer and you don't have to get the hard stuff out.
1: I will try. It just so happens that my wisdom teeth pushed in my front bottom teeth a little bit. So now it gathers. And when it does and I pop it off with that nail file that I shouldn't be using, it's so satisfying. I shouldn't be doing that, right, Andrew?
0: I think the positive that I'm hearing is that you're very aware of your oral health and your oral hygiene, and you're taking steps to make sure that it's top-notch. I don't know whether the steps are great, but, you know, at least you're really trying very hard. That's fantastic.
1: You're so diplomatic. To our listeners, how often do you visit the dentist? What kind of things put you off going? Have you ever tried dental work yourself? We'd love to hear from you. 1-300-800-222. Or send a text to 0467-922-702 to join the conversation. Andrew, what other DIY procedures are you seeing?
0: Yeah, look, we did a survey. The Australian Dental Association did a survey this year, and we found that 60% of responders were influenced by social media to do cosmetic stuff, not do it yourself, but just cosmetic stuff in general. And what we found top of the list was whitening, and there is a number of do-it-yourself whitening kits out there. Now, we do recommend that people are very careful about what kind of products they get into the country, because some of them are bypassing TGA approvals and they may have ingredients in there that aren't approved for tooth whitening. And some of them even have ingredients that will dissolve enamel. So it looks like your teeth are getting whiter and cleaner, but it's actually starting to, you know, microscopically dissolve things. So be careful. Don't import stuff yourself. But, you know, bypassing the TGA and all the good approval processes. There's a number of clip-on veneers these days as well. So if your teeth aren't straight, you can take an impression of your teeth and get these plastic clip-on veneers and clip them on the front, and off you go. A bit like grills, like, you know, the wrapper grills, but they're in white. Do yourself aligners. We had a case recently in Australia where a company was pushing these. You get an impression putty material, take a mould of your own teeth, send it into this company, and they'll send you a bunch of aligners to help straighten your teeth. Not a really good result if you've got underlying gum disease or underlying periodontal disease or underlying decay, because you're trying to push teeth in an environment where they're not healthy, and you can actually even push them out. So, you know, not suggested to do it yourself without a good understanding of what your oral health's like and what your teeth are like and whether or not it's possible.
1: Yeah, fair enough.
0: Nail files. Let's go back to nail files. Now, there is a trend of people actually using the nail file portion to, you know, trim off their teeth if they think they're a bit pointy, which is probably not great to do either.
1: Oh, my word.
0: You know, plugging things up, as you said, with temporary filling materials, trying to flush away gum disease when really it needs proper treatment. You know, and the funny things lately I've seen is jaw exercises to try to build those jaw muscles out so you've got that chiseled look, you know. So there's all sorts of do-it-yourself stuff out there that people can be spending their time, energy and money on.
1: All right, then, Andrew, your final and quick thought, parting words to us from a doctor. How can people make sure that they are looking after their dental hygiene effectively?
0: It's pretty easy and it's pretty cheap. Brush twice a day with a fluoridated toothpaste. clean in between your teeth, because those in-between bits, it's like showering from the waist up and not showering the rest of yourself. So you've got to clean in between as best as you can. And watch out for those sugars, especially the hidden sugars that might be in foods that you haven't really realised are in there. But if you do those things and then visit the dentist once in a while to make sure everything's nice and clean, perfect.
1: Okay, sounds perfect. Oh, I need to stop doing my naughties and not floss and then go to the dentist and say, but isn't this why I come and see you? Andrew, great to talk to you. Thank you for joining us on
0: the evening
1: tonight. Thanks a lot. Dr. Okay. Andrew Gigas, Australian from the Australian Dental Association. All right. We're heading to the news, then we're playing the quiz, your chance to get that glory and win the ABC Evenings Quiz fridge magnet with your bragging rights that come with it. Get in for an instant prize. First caller, 1300 800 222. And tonight I want to know, who is an artist or public figure that has had an impact on your life?
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6: Good evening, Alexandra Alvaro with ABC News. The death toll from the flooding disaster in the Tibet-Nepal border region is now approaching 500. Officials in Nepal say the death toll there is now 489, up from 469 earlier today. Around 1,400 people are missing, including 39 Australians. At the same time, Chinese state media say the death toll in Tibet has risen from 3 to 5, with more than 558 missing. Dr. Nita Shrestha travelled to the district hospital in Rasua in Nepal to treat the injured and says many survivors were forced to leave family members behind.
7: Many people have lost their loved ones, people they were trying to rescue but had to leave behind. Most of them are like covered in mud because it was like a mudslide. People have told me that they had to leave their elderly relatives behind because they couldn't carry them.
8: Nikki Wynn.
6: Former Australian rules footballer Nikki Winmar has been granted bail after launching an appeal against a 6 months jail sentence for assaulting a woman in northern Victoria last year, and a warning: this story contains confronting details. Nikki Winmar was found guilty of assaulting a woman. He pulled her by the ponytail and repeatedly slammed her head into a door last month. A magistrate found him guilty today. The magistrate outlined the impact on the victim. He said that she was left feeling a shadow of herself. Lawyers for Nikki Winmar urged the magistrate not to send him to jail. They said he had taken quite significant steps over the last 12 months to address some alcohol addiction issues, but given Winmar's previous convictions, the magistrate said this offending was just too serious to avoid a jail sentence. And if you or someone you know is impacted by sexual assault or domestic or family violence, call 1-800-RESPECT on 1-800-737-732. Three men have been charged following a gym fire in Melbourne last month that's alleged the men, aged 19 to 20, forced their way into the Cremorne business and set it on fire on the 22nd of July. Detectives carried out search warrants at their homes this afternoon, where they say they found drugs and a handgun. The Property Council says Victorian jobs would be at risk if the state government goes ahead with its proposed work from home legislation. Business groups are once again calling for the draft laws to be scrapped as Parliament continues debating amendments. Premier Ben Carroll says the laws will be passed before the election and come into effect from July next year. Kath Evans is the Victorian director of the Property Council. She says she's concerned about the economic impact.
9: We already have the highest unemployment rate of any state in Australia. We need policies that attract investment to this state and create new jobs. We call on the government to abolish this legislation and move forward with sensible policy initiatives.
6: Iran's foreign minister says diplomacy with the United States could get back on track if Washington accepts that pressure on Tehran does not work. Here's Francis Du.
10: In a post on X, Abbas Araghchi says he's held what he describes as creative discussions with Qatar's Prime Minister Sheikh Mohammed bin Abdul Rahman Al Thani. In the post, he adds that Washington should build trust, speak respectfully, recognize Iran's rights and honor its commitments. Mediators have also reportedly asked Tehran to prepare a list of conditions for reopening the Strait of Hormuz. Today marks 6 months since the US and Israel launched their war on Iran.
6: And Norway's King Harald has died at the age of 89. His death has been announced by the Royal Palace. Europe's oldest monarch and a reformer, he emerged from the shadow of his well-loved father over more than three decades on the throne. His son now automatically becomes Norway's new king. To the weather for tomorrow. For the state, areas of morning fog. Partly cloudy with isolated light showers in the south, mostly in the morning, mostly sunny and dry in the north. A cool to mild day with mainly light south to southwesterly winds. On the bays, west to southwesterly winds about 10 knots, seas below 1 metre. For Melbourne, partly cloudy, light winds, 15 the max. Sunday, cloudy, 15 degrees. Monday, cloud clearing, 17. Tuesday, showers increasing, 22 degrees. Wednesday, a possible shower, 17 degrees. Thursday, a shower or two, a top of 18 degrees. It's currently 12 degrees outside. 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

It is lovely to have your company, and we're going to get ready to play the quiz. But just before we do, just an update on Nepal. DFAT is urgently working to get in touch with an Australian who has made contact with their family so DFAT can provide consular assistance. With that Australian accounted for by their family, there are now 38 Australians unaccounted for. Smart Traveller has updated travel advice following reports of a lake barrier bursting. Four updates continue to check Smart Traveller. We'll continue to bring you the latest throughout the show. If you are impacted, let us know by texting 0467 922 702. All right, it is our quiz hour, so let's do this. It's always fun to play the quiz with you. I don't want you sitting there going, no, I'm not going to call this, but I'll wait. You know, I won't get through, or it's not good. I don't want you thinking that. I need to pick up the phone and play the quiz with me. So call now. This is your cue to call 1-300-800-222. The first caller is, of course, an instant winner. And tonight, while we play the quiz, I want to know who's an artist or a public figure that has had an impact on your life. I suppose the thought here is, you know, with Dolly Parton and Tim Curry, you know, big artists, big impact for many around the world. So we thought, while we play the quiz tonight, who's an artist or a public figure that has had an impact on your life? All right, to give you those few minutes to give me a call so we can play the quiz, here's Olivia Dean with Man I Need.

And Olivia Dean there with Man I Need. As I was waiting for you to give me a call so we can play the quiz, I've got some calls, but not enough. My screen is not like blaring, lighting up, flashing with your phone calls. Come on. I'm doing this now so that I don't have to play thinking music. I don't have popcorn music. I've got thinking music later. I don't want to do it. Don't make me do it. Let's play the quiz. Give me a call, 1-300-800-222. We're talking about an artist, or I want to talk about an artist or a public figure that has had an impact on your life while we play the quiz. Who is it for you? I was having a bit of a think about this and I thought, let me just go recent, as in something that's like right now, I'm right into it, and I'd definitely give him a call out. I've probably mentioned him on the show before. It's Dr. Roy Casagrande. He is a professor in political science and history, US foreign policy, political theory, Middle East, America. And he's brilliant because I feel like his journey to approaching particularly history is one that is exactly what I'm going through now. He's sort of dedicated to unerasing the erased peoples of the world. He weeds out misinformation and he challenges conventional wisdom, all in story form. And it's wildly entertaining, and that's, you know, nothing beats storytelling. He's phenomenal, and I am learning history all over again through Dr. Roy Casagrande. I'm that person that, you know, when you kind of, I don't know, look for maybe a Netflix thing that's coming out, like, you know, oh, look, new, this is out now. I'm always looking for a new Dr. Roy Casagrande podcast or episode or YouTube video, and I jump straight onto it. So what about you? Who's an artist or public figure that has had an impact on your life while we play the quiz?

0: All right, to our first caller, an instant winner for tonight. It is Matt in Katoomba. Hey there, Matt.
1: Oh, my God, instant winner. Thanks,
0: yeah, yeah. Sorry. First caller, instant winner. Yaha! Good stuff.
1: Born lucky.
0: What's that, sorry?
1: Born lucky.
0: Indeed. So who's an artist or a public figure that has had an impact on your life?
1: Well, when you were putting this question out, I had a little think, and I thought to myself, it must be Bob Marley for me.
0: Ah, Bob Marley for you, the man. How come?
1: Because he was a humble man of peace and love. He introduced a whole genre of music to the world from this tiny little island, Jamaica.
0: You're right, pioneer of the genre indeed.
1: Nobody knew what a Rastafarian was. Nobody knew what reggae music was. He had a rough and tumble history, but preached love and understanding to the rest of the world. And his music lives on and on and on and inspires and influences so many people.
0: Yeah, it does. Do you have a favourite song or one that's worth a call out for you?
1: Three Little Birds. It's such a beautiful little lullaby.
0: It is.
1: It's a simple song, and everyone, when they hear it, knows the words. It is so joyous and
0: very
1: so
0: sweet.
1: Beautiful.

0: and live on forever, Bob Marley, in our hearts and souls.
1: There you go. Good one, Matt. Cool. All right, let's go to the quiz. And like I said, you're our first caller and instant winner. So you're getting a prize no matter what happens.
0: Oh, my God, what do I get?
1: Sorry. A book.
0: Fantastic.
1: Yeah. All right, our first question for tonight. What's the medical term for the shoulder blade?
0: Oh, gosh.
1: I know, right?
0: It's something starting with an S.
1: Good.
0: Is it the speculum?
1: Speculum? Not, you've got an, it does start with S, so you're right. But no, it's not the speculum, but like we said, doesn't matter. I'm going to pop you on hold. Joe's going to take down your details and we're going to send you a book as a prize. Go on, Matt.
0: Thank you.
1: Good to talk to you. You have a good night. Sue is in Bulladella. Hey, Sue.
2: Hello, it's Bulladella.
1: Bulladella, thank you.
2: That's it.
1: Bulladella.
2: Good
1: one.
2: It.
1: Good one. Who's an artist or public figure that has had an impact on your life?
2: I think the Dalai Lama.
1: Oh, yeah?
2: Yeah. He's just
1: and why
2: so
1: for you? Yeah.
2: Just gentle and soft-spoken and just never wavers at anything. Doesn't need a lot of riches and gold and...
1: And consistent.
2: Yeah, I think he's lovely.
1: Yeah, wow, cool. Good one. Nice one. Mm-hmm. Call out for the Dalai Lama. Do you know the medical term for the shoulder blade? It is not speculum, but it does start with S.
2: Scapula?
1: It is. Yep. Nice work, Sue. The scapula is correct. All right, I've got a sound question for you. Whose voice is this? Take a listen.
3: With this faith, we will be able to hew out of the mountain of despair a stone of hope.
1: Who's that?
2: Yep, tip of my tongue. I know. It is. He was shot.
1: Mm-hmm.
2: Yes. Oh. He's dark. He's, yep.
1: Oh, yeah. You know this.
2: I know. I do. Yep. It's, yep.
1: Do you want to play it again?
2: Yeah,
1: okay. One more time. Let's see if that brain kicks in. Let's go.
2: Yes.
3: With this faith, we will be able to hew out of the mountain of despair a stone of hope.
2: No, sorry.
1: Oh, no.
2: Pass it on.
1: Oh, Sarah, I hate it when that happens.
2: Oh, so do I.
1: No, but hey, well done on scapula. Really nice to talk to you too. Have a great
2: you
1: night.
2: You too. Thank you.
1: Right.
2: Bye.
1: Ricardo is in Linfield. Hello there, Ricardo.
4: Hey, how are you going, Serene?
1: Very well, thank you. Who is an artist or public figure that has had an impact on your life?
4: Well, I like to pass over to my brain's trust because she's got a better one.
1: Oh, here
4: you go.
1: Okay.
5: Well, I was thinking, you know, there are many great people in the world, but as a tribute, I think Dolly Parton. She is
1: how she impacted
5: amazing
1: your life.
5: Well, I think I'm probably old enough for her to have been part of my life in a, you know, popular media, perspective. Mm-hmm. And she is a true feminist, and she's funny and smart and did so much. And
4: great to dance to.
5: Oh, just what a fun person, but, you know, good on her. And Vale Dolly.
1: Yeah. Oh, beautiful. Tribute.
5: Little tribute.
1: Yeah, that's right. I was going to say a tribute indeed. All right. We're on a sound question in the quiz, Ricardo and Brainstorm.
5: No, what about the, I thought we were up to the Martin Luther King Jr. one.
4: there's our answer.
3: With this faith, we will be able to hew out of the mountain of despair a stone of hope.
5: Amazing.
1: That is Martin Luther King Jr.
4: Hey, and sorry, Serene, we should probably let you drive. Sorry.
1: Why? No, that's all right. All right, next question's a multiple choice. Dr. Martin Luther King Jr. delivered that speech on this day in what year? 1953, 1960,

0: or 1963?
1: Yeah.
2: I reckon it was 63 because Kennedy and Luther King were close in...
0: Hey. Yep, you're right. 1963 is correct. Nice work. Portuguese navigator Ferdinand Magellan.
1: Magellan.
0: Yep, Magellan. Thank you. Named which ocean?
2: I don't know, but we should keep letting you drive. Sorry.
0: No, that's all right. So, what do you reckon this? What do you reckon Portuguese navigator Ferdinand Magellan named?
2: Struggling, I don't know. Go with your guts.
1: Atlantic.
2: Go with your guts, baby. No idea.
0: What do you reckon? Did you say Atlantic?
1: Well, I did, but yeah. I'm...
2: Yeah, let's go with that.
0: Hey, really good to play the quiz with you. Nice work on Martin Luther King. Tara is on the road. Hello.
3: Hey, Serene, how are you?
0: I'm well, thank you. How's an tell me about an artist or a public figure that has had an impact on your life.
3: B.B. King.
0: Say again, sorry, I didn't catch that.
3: B.B. King.
0: Who?
3: B.B. King.
0: B.B. Tim?
3: No, B.B. as in Bravo, Bravo. King as in King and Queen sort of thing.
0: Oh, B.B. King.
3: Yes.
0: Gotcha, King. Gotcha. Yeah. Sorry. Yeah. I threw me. B.B. King. Oh, yes. Nice shout out to B.B. King. What kind of impact on your life has B.B. King had?
3: Even though we had played different instruments, he's impacted a lot in the way I play the blues, so...
0: Oh, nice work. And what do you like to play?
3: I play saxophone myself, so.
0: Ah, Tara, go Tara. You're going to have to not be on the road one night when you call us so we can hear, you know, just a little bit of that. I'd love to. That would be so good.
3: Yeah,
0: you got to do it because you're always on the road when we speak with you.
3: Too true, mate.
0: Yeah, that's it. All right, good shout out to B.B. King. Okay, to the quiz. Portuguese navigator Ferdinand Magellan named which ocean, not the Atlantic?
3: Eliminate the obvious and say Pacific.
0: Good on you. I was hoping you'd do that. The Pacific Ocean's right. It's a word that means peaceful in terms of this. So there you go. Yep. Pacific Ocean's
3: you learn
0: right.
3: Something new every day.
0: Tell me about it. You and me both. All right. Next question's a news question. Which social media giant has agreed to dramatically change its platform as part of a legal settlement in the United States?
3: Is that Facebook?
0: Yeah, I'll need. But no, because it's all under this. It's under.
3: You need a name or.
0: Yeah, I need a name.
3: Well, Mark Zuckerberg?
0: Well, not him. It's. It's the name of his company. Oh, stop it, Joe.
3: Oh, Meta.
0: Yeah. Joe's going, stop giving hints. Meta's right. All right. Sad news that Tim Curry died this week. What's the name of the character he played in the 1975 film The Rocky Horror Picture Show?
3: Oh, I love that one. Frankenfurter.
0: Frankenfurter. And what is the name of this song from the Rocky Horror Picture Show? Take a listen.
4: How'd you do, I see you've met my faithful hand in hand.
0: What's the name of that song? It's from the Rocky Horror Picture Show.
3: Sweet Transvestite.
0: Yep. Yeah, that's the one. Steak.
3: Yep.
0: Wiccophobia is the fear of what?
3: Wait, what's that? Wiccophobia?
0: Wiccophobia.
3: Oh.
0: W.

0: I-C-C-A phobia.
1: W-I-C-C-A. Wiccophobia. Okay. Now, is that the fear of, let's go for something obscure. Is that the fear of witchcraft?
0: Tara, nice. Well done. It is. Fear of witches. And hey, Chris in the Southern Waters on the text line says, hi, Serene. I got to see B.B. King when he played with you two at the Sydney Entertainment Centre. Were you there, Tara?
1: I have seen that. He actually, when they started off trying to teach him how to play chords, and he actually ended up teaching them how to play.
0: Ah, there you go.
1: it was actually quite bizarre. So instead of them trying to bend him to the way they play, they ended up playing the way he played. So, yes.
0: Wow. All right, next question. Yeah. Mardi Gras is a French phrase which translates to what in English?
1: Mardi Gras. Festival?
0: Oh, no. Oh, unfortunately not festival. What a great run on the quiz tonight, Tara. Nice work.
1: Thanks,
0: yeah, really Thanks, good to play the quiz with you. Have a good night. Drive safe as always. Yeah. Richard is in Wollongong. Hey there, Richard.
2: How you going?
0: Well, thanks. Who's an artist or public figure that has had an impact on your life and how?
2: Gough Whitlam. So the dismissal, 1975, I was first year of high school. That sort of introduced me to politics.
0: The dismissal, did you say?
2: Yeah, so I worked on Gough Whitlam. Oh. And I think, you know, in terms of Gough's term in Parliament as a public figure, it's free education. I mean, not so much free any time. But I mean, I guess I'm of the age where I was able to benefit to having, you know, low cost tertiary education. And I think, you know, in terms of the changes to the law, in terms of what he's done, in terms of reconciliation with our First Nations people, yeah, okay. Amazing guy.
0: All right.
2: Absolutely.
0: Cool. Okay. And
2: we should pay homage to Dolly as well, of course.
0: So. Oh, of course. All right. Good on you, Richard. To the quiz, Mardi Gras is a French phrase which translates to what in English? And it's not festival.
2: Oh, I'm going to the brain trust straight away. Hang on a second.
0: Go ahead.
3: Mardi Gras. What does it mean in French?
2: The brain trust is... Come on, I need an answer, guys.
0: So it's not festival?
2: Something Tuesday, so they're saying what? Fat Tuesday.
0: Okay.
2: Is that it? Oh, yeah, we're away. All right, good.
0: We are away. Fat Tuesday is correct. Multiple choice. Noel Gallagher once said, it's with some sadness and great relief to tell you that I quit Oasis tonight. He said it on this day in what year? 2007, 2008, or 2009?
2: Oh, I'm going to the bank fast. So when did Noel Gallagher quit Oasis? 2007, 2008, or 2009? 2009.
0: Everyone's saying 2009?
2: Yep.
0: 2009 is right. All right, another news question. Which Australian has usurped Indian Jasprit Bumrah as the best test bowler in the world on the International Cricket Council's rankings?
2: Who's the best test bowler? Can I have the question again, please?
0: Sorry?
2: So the Australian bowler just...
0: Which Australian has usurped Indian?
2: I think it must be Matthew Stark, but I'm just going to go to the brains just to confirm.
0: So the
2: question is, which Australian bowler has usurped the Indian guy on the highest rankings of the ICC bowlers? Yeah, Mitchell Starc.
0: There you go. All right. Mitchell Starc is right.
2: Against Bangladesh up in Queensland.
0: That's it. Yep. Next question. The bread knife is a walk you can do in which national park in New South Wales?
2: So the bread knife is a walk you can do in which national park in New South Wales? I'm thinking maybe the Warrumbungles. I'm going to go to Kosciuszko. The bread knife is a walk... I can't have two answers.
0: We need one.
2: So the bread knife is a walk in which national park? I don't think it's the... So it's either Kosciuszko or Warrumbungles. Come on, let me answer, guys.
0: Which one you want to go with, Richard?
2: Hands up for Kosciuszko. We've got one, two...
4: All right, we're going with Warrumbungles.
0: Okay.
2: How many are we up to, three?
0: Warren Bungle's right. You're on four.
2: Okay. Are you sure? Maybe five?
0: Nope, it's four. We got four.
2: Okay.
0: Yeah,
2: okay,
0: I'm pretty sure we got Fat Tuesday, the Noel Gallagher, Mitchell Starc and Warren Bungle. That's four.
2: All right. We've got more to go. All right.
0: Lacrosse is legally recognised as the national summer sport of which country?
2: Lacrosse is it France? Lacrosse? What sport? National sport of which country? We're going to go Canada. Canada it is. Yes, yep. It is. Yes. Well, that's five.
0: Canada's right. All right, next question. Tungsten is a metal element on our periodic table. What is the chemical symbol for tungsten?
2: I've got a science teacher in the brain trust tonight. Tungsten, what is the chemical symbol?
0: W
2: it is. No cheating here. We're away.
0: Oh, amazing. Derived from its alternative name, wolfram. So there you go. All right, I've got
2: I just tell the crowd, Rachel, it's derived from what alternative name? Wolfram.
0: Oh. Yeah, wolfram.
2: Yes, they're just nodding sagely at that.
0: Yeah. All right, Richard, next question. Hang on, my screen's jumped. Give me a tick. All right, I'm back. What's the name of this song and the band or artist performing it?
4: This is your song.
1: Cranberry.
4: Singing.
2: Can we have it again, please, Shereen?
4: Sorry.
0: You got it. What's the name of the song? You're right with the Cranberries.
2: Yep. Okay. Do you want to go with Dreams? Yes. Dreams?
0: Dreams. All right, Anne.
2: Shereen, can I tell you what my dream is, Shereen?
0: Go ahead.
2: To get a black magnet. Do we have black magnets on the 7 o'clock quiz?
0: Oh, black magnets. No, so, we just got the orange ones.
2: So, Philip, on the midnight quiz, if you get to 10, you get a black magnet. You should introduce that, I think, quiz.
0: Well, you get to 10, you get a magnet here, but no black ones. Just the evening's quiz is orange. And on that, you've got 7. So that means...
5: We're on a sausage roll.
2: We're on a sausage roll. So we get a clue if we get a clue.
0: You get a clue if you need one. Yes.
2: You bet your life. I'm going to be asking for it if I need it.
0: All right. Okay, here we go. Who was the lead singer of the Cranberries?
2: The lead singer of the Cranberries was Dolores... Who was the lead singer of the Cranberries? Dolores O'Riordan, I've got. Yeah.
0: What have you got?
2: Dolores O'Riordan or O'Riordan?
0: Dolores O'Riordan is correct. What living thing has the collective noun kaleidoscope? So a kaleidoscope of what?
2: Okay, so if we're doing collective nouns, guys, a kaleidoscope is a collective noun for what group of animals? Butterflies. Of course, butterflies.
0: Butterflies.
2: How many colours in a kaleidoscope? How many tears in a bottle of gin? But then we won't go there.
0: So butterfly, also called a flight, flutter and rubble. One more and you're winners tonight. How many points is the green ball worth in a game of snooker?
2: All right, boys. I shouldn't be sexist. Everyone here, people, how many points is the green ball in a game of snooker? Ooh. So it's not one, because that's...
0: You get a clue if you need it.
2: Oh, we get a clue. We get a clue.
0: If you need it.
2: Well, no, we need it.
0: You do?
2: Yep, absolutely.
0: It's less than five.
2: It's less than five. So I'm thinking four. We're going to go four. How much fun did we have?
0: We had so much fun.
2: Thank you always.
0: Incorrect. Not at all. Richard, great run on the quiz tonight. Great to play with you and your brains trust. Well done. They got so close, one away from that magnet. That could be you with the 10 to get the ABC Evenings quiz fridge magnet as we play tonight's quiz. The question we

0: are up to is, okay, how many points is the green ball worth in a game of snooker? Now, if you're listening, I gave Richard a clue saying it's less than five. They said four. That is incorrect. If you know the answer, you've got a call to play the quiz with me, 1300 800 222.
1: One of Australia's most recognisable broadcasters is facing the biggest battle of his life. 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
0: And we're playing the National Weekend Evenings quiz. We're also talking about artists or public figures that have had an impact on your life. 1300 800 222. Betty's in Dapto. Hey, Betty.
4: Hello, Serene.
0: Hi. Who is a, which public figure or artist has had an impact on your life and why?
4: Oh, there's been a lot. I suppose you'd say Dolly.
0: Yep.
4: Because she's been so, you know, she had a very basic upbringing, but it came from a lovely family. Mm-hmm. And she's been very generous with her wealth. And, you know, she's sending books to children in Australia to encourage them to read. And she's done a lot of good things.
0: Yeah, yeah, sure.
4: And
0: she has.
4: Many, many. John Denver and, oh, there's many have influenced me.
0: Yeah, John Denver as well is a call out for you. Why John Denver?
4: I love John Denver and Slim Dusty and, yes, yeah.
0: Cool.
4: And, yeah, a lot of people.
0: Yeah, lots of people over the years. And Adrian, of course.
4: Yeah, well, he's not.
0: Is he a public figure?
4: He's not helping me tonight. He's still downstairs.
0: Oh, is he? Oh, okay. Well, we'll see how we go. That's all right. Do you know how many points the green ball's worth in a game of snooker? It is less than five, and it's not four, Betty.
4: I think it might be three.
0: You're right. Three is correct. Good on you. Nice work, Betty. All right, next question. Who was the first female Prime Minister of New Zealand?
4: Oh, I know this. Oh, gosh, and I'm not going to think of, be able to think of it. Oh, isn't this annoying?
0: I hate it when that happens.
4: Yeah. Gosh. Oh, that's very annoying. Adrian would have known that.
0: Yeah, where is he, did you say?
4: He's downstairs.
0: Oh, yell out to him.
4: He's no use to me.
0: Oh. What's he doing downstairs while you're playing the quiz?
4: Oh, well, he was a bit late having his dinner tonight.
0: And, okay.
4: And, yeah.
0: Yeah, that's how it goes.
4: And he said he'd probably get back up, but he hasn't turned up.
0: He hasn't turned up. He's a bit occupied down there and you can't think of the name.
4: No,
0: first female Prime Minister.
4: Too. Yes, it's a while since she was on, and she was a good Prime Minister too. But I can't think of her. Another person who influenced my life a fair bit was Queen Elizabeth.
0: Oh, okay. Yeah.
4: Well, I went many years ago long before she became Queen, I went down to Wagga to see her when she was out here touring.
0: Yeah.
4: And I remember the night that Dad died, and we were living in a little township called Boorowa, and we woke up to all these church bells ringing and thought, oh, goodness, what's happened? And they told us that the king had died, and she was on her way out here for a tour then with her husband.
0: Yeah.
4: And then they turned around and went back to England, and later, about 3 years later, I think it was, she became crown queen. But she was an amazing person, Queen Elizabeth.
0: Yeah, you've called out quite a few there with big impacts, Betty. Wow, and stories as well. You want to pass this one on?
4: Yes, and I'm annoyed I can't come up with it.
0: Yeah, because you
4: know it.
0: I know it
4: very, very well.
0: Yeah.

0: Oh, that's all right. It's always lovely to chat with you. Betty, thank you.
1: Thank you, Sheree.
0: You have a good night. Say hi to Adrian for us. Tony's in Penshurst. Hey there, Tony.
2: Hello, Sheree.
0: Hi. Tell me about an artist or a public figure that's had an impact on your life and how or why.
2: Well, he's actually not a public figure.
0: Artist?
2: He's actually the, no.
0: Oh.
2: Very special to me, though. He helped save my life when I was very sick.
0: Okay.
2: When I was 17, he was my the specialist hematologist who looked after me when I was sick, and they diagnosed that I had lupus.
0: Oh.
2: This was 6 months before the HSC. So that year I didn't, wasn't able to do the HSC because I was so sick.
0: Yeah.
2: I was on medication for 6 weeks and in hospital. It was also the same specialist who I saw 20 years later to say, I'm completely cured.
0: Oh, wow. Okay.
2: I have never had any more symptoms of lupus since. That was very special.
0: Right. Yeah, that is very special. It's lovely.
2: Mm-hmm.
0: Yeah, for sure. Definitely a shout out there.
2: Yes.
0: To the quiz, Tony. Oh, hang on. Just got to get back down to the question. Okay.
2: Prime Minister of New Zealand.
0: Yeah, female Prime Minister of New Zealand.
2: Female Prime Minister. Helen Clark,
0: no.
2: Oh.
0: Not.
2: She wasn't the first one.
0: No, she wasn't the first one. Oh, Tony.
2: That's okay. Not a worry. Lovely speaking anyway.
0: Yeah, lovely talking to you too and hearing about your hero for sure in that regard. Thanks a lot, Tony. You have a good night.
2: Good night. You too.
0: Ray's in Yurunga. Hey, Ray.
3: Oh, hello, Shereen.
0: Hello. Tell me about an artist or a public figure that has had an impact on your life.
3: Oh, yeah. I didn't hear who Tony was talking about.
0: Tony was talking about a special doctor in his life.
3: Oh, doctor.
0: Yeah,
3: okay.
0: He was.
3: Right.
0: Yes. So not an artist or public figure, but a beautiful, beautiful story.
3: All right, yeah.
0: Now,
3: I wasn't thinking of musicians. I was thinking of movies.
0: Public
3: Jack
0: figure.
3: Nicholson. Dennis Hopper.
0: Oh yeah.
3: You know, some of the old movies that I like watching over and over.
0: Yeah, what kind of impact they have on your life?
3: Oh well, I know they're just favourite movies, you know, that get enjoyment out of them and
0: the actors.
3: You know,
0: yep.
3: I was gonna say politicians and that, but
0: don't worry about them. All right, cool. Yeah, Dennis Hopper.
3: I rang up for the Pacific Ocean.
0: Oh, that was a bit ago.
3: Oh,
0: we're on the first female Prime Minister of New Zealand.
3: Jenny Shipley.
0: It was.
3: And then, Helen Clark and then Jacinda Ardern.
0: There you go. Jenny Shipley is correct. Who is the current head coach of the Australian men's cricket team?
3: No idea.
0: No? Cricket's not you? Sport's not you? No. Passing it on, Ray. Oh, all right. Hey, nice work on Jenny Shipley, though. Thank you.
3: Yeah.
0: You have a good
3: night. Thanks. See ya.
0: Bye. Janet's in Redfern. Hello there, Janet. Tell me about an artist or public figure that has had an impact on your life.
4: I'm a bit like Betty. There's so many as you get older. Because I worked in theatre, the people that had an impact were mentors. So I got to work for the Queensland Theatre Company, but also the first play Deb Melman was in, I got to cast her, and she's had an impact on my life in a different way. But people who offered generosity, and this year, in the last couple of years, there's a couple of people, and I'll just quickly say the writer, Australian Sudanese writer who's now based in Britain, Yasmin Abdel-Magid.
0: Uh-huh.
4: She's faced some difficulties in her life, and she's extraordinary. And she's published a thriller called At Sea, which is a rocking great thriller, and she's published kids' books. And she has this way of looking at life, just through. And I'm just so impressed by her, and I love buying her books. And the other person is this guy called Father Richard Rohr, and he's I'm not Catholic. He runs the Center for Action and Contemplation, and people of all faiths come and talk on all ideas.
0: Mm.
4: And there's just

0: I guess what I'm saying is a bit like the Dalai Lama. People who are questing and creating, but also wanting to do it generously. I guess that's the way I think of it.
1: Yeah. Thank you, Janet.
0: I'm sure that the person who is, what was the question?
1: Yes, so the current head coach of the Australian men's cricket team.
0: Well, I hope he's generous too, but I have no idea. but can I just also, I haven't said this yet. First time I started listening to the quiz, shout out to Betty. It was the year my mum, Betty, died. And when I heard Betty, my heart, and I just, Betty, if you're still listening, it's so lovely to hear you going strong. I was listening to The Nightlife the other night, and I hear you've been given a bit of a full bill of health, ready for your birthday coming up. But I just, it's always a delight to hear you on The Nightlife. Yeah, it's on this quiz.
1: Certainly is. It certainly is, Janet. Nice shout out. That's that's worth our shout out for people having an impact on our life. Betty from Dutto.
0: Yeah.
1: Thanks a lot, Janet.
0: Thanks. Okay.
1: Thank you. We are playing the National Weekend Evenings Quiz. The question we're up to: who is the current head coach of the Australian men's cricket team? 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
1: We're playing the National Weekend Evenings Quiz. We're also talking about an artist or a public figure that has had an impact on your life. 1-300-800-222. Charles is in Albury. Hello there, Charles.
8: How are you? Good, thank you.
1: I'm great, thank you. Tell me about an artist or a public figure that's had an impact on your life.
8: Oh, Elvis Presley.
1: Yeah? How so?
8: Singer, actor.
1: Yeah, but how's he impacted your life?
8: Oh, many ways.
1: Yeah.
8: Sorry, you got me,
1: fair enough. Look, Elvis, yes, for sure, and across, many sort of entertainment platforms and, very diverse as well. All right, Charles, who's the current head coach of the Australian men's cricket team?
8: Andrew McDonald.
1: Nice work.
8: He comes from Albury, where I come from.
1: Oh, there you go. Cool.
8: I know his dad pretty well.
1: Okay, next question. A sphygmomanometer. There it is. A sphygmomanometer is a device that measures what? You can find it at the chemist. A sphygmomanometer.
8: Measures.
1: What does it measure?
8: What's it start with? You got a
1: sphygmomanometer. So sphygmomanometer. Oh, that's okay. It. Sphygmomanometer. Oh, my word.
8: You got a clue?
1: Yeah. Can find it at the chemist.
8: Yeah. Oh no. Oh, okay.
1: Sphygmomanometer. I nailed this when we were off air, but now that I'm on air, I'm not getting this. No, but regardless of how I pronounce it, Charles, you got nothing.
8: Okay.
1: I'm asking. No, nothing. No, you're not submitting.
8: I can't answer. Sorry.
1: Don't know it. Nah, that's all right. Don't be sorry at all. I'm sorry. Couldn't go one further. It's been really nice talking to you.
8: Okay, thank you very much.
1: Good night. Bye-bye.
8: Okay, bye.
1: Cheyenne's in Melbourne. Hello there, Cheyenne.
9: Hello.
1: Hello. Tell me about an artist or a public figure that has had an impact on your life.
9: Impact on my life?
1: Yeah.
9: Steve Waugh.
1: Okay. Why Steve Waugh?
9: I've idolized him right from my childhood. His grit and his determination, staying on the crease and never giving up. I think that's what I've always loved.
1: Yeah, fair enough. Good. Good one. Haven't had that one called out tonight. All right, Shyam, to the quiz. A sphygmomanometer is a device that measures what? And the hint we gave is that it can be found at the chemist.
9: Blood pressure.
1: Yeah. I'm so glad you guessed right. It is blood pressure because I didn't want to say it again. So well done. Which Australian comedian is known for playing the character of Dame Edna Everage?
9: Oh.
1: What do you reckon?
9: It's on my lips.
1: Ah. Australian comedian known for playing the character of Dame Edna.
9: My wife's next to me and she won't let me Google as well.
1: Yeah, no, you're not allowed to Google. That's cheating. There is no Googling on any of the ABC.
9: You've got a referee here, so don't you worry. She won't let me.
1: Oh, good.
9: I'm sorry.
1: You've drawn a blank. I hate. Don't you hate it when that happens? You want to pass it on?
9: No. Yeah, I'll pass it on.
1: All right, no worries. Good on you, Cheyenne. Well done on the sphygmomanometer with blood pressure, and really nice to talk to you too. Thank you. Philip is in. Is it Cadell? Cadell.
5: Cadell.
1: Cadell, first one.
5: Cadell,
1: right. Nice
5: South
1: work.
5: Australia.
1: Beautiful. Hello to you. Good evening to you. An artist or public figure that has had an impact on your life?
5: Well, just quickly, public figure Nicola Spurrier, she's the chief public health officer, so she's not a politician, but she guided us through the COVID thing, which was...
1: I just thought
5: she did an amazing job for our state.
1: Yeah.
5: Artist actually is my daughter. I'm absolutely stoked she's got back into her artwork.
1: Oh, that's great.
5: And we always tried to foster it as a child. Yeah. So I just get a bit emotional talking about it.
1: Oh,
5: now she's
1: got
5: back into it in her 30s. So she's churning out some really good stuff and I just really hope it continues.
1: Yeah. Is she painting, sketching? What kind of art?
5: Painting, yeah.
1: Painting. Oh, what does she like to paint?
5: Oh, look, I don't really, to be honest with you, I don't really know how to describe it.
1: Oh, okay.
5: Because it looks like...
1: Are we talking landscapes or portraits?
5: No,
1: or...
5: no, it's not landscape, not portraits.
1: Oh.
5: It's, I guess, just wavy images or wavy colours smeared all over a canvas and just looks...
1: Right. Mm. A little bit on the abstracty side, contemporary.
5: Maybe that's it. I'm not an art person, so I do know of abstract.
1: Yeah. I love it.
5: And surrealism, but
1: Oh, that's the gong, but sorry, finish your thought.
5: Yeah. So that's we're just stoked that she's got back into it. So
1: that's
5: continues.
1: That's lovely. And that warms my heart too, because my daughter's 13, but man, she's just got a little bit of a knack. She sketches a lot. I'm like, do you reckon you'll paint? She's like, oh, I don't know. I really enjoy drawing. And I'm like, okay. But some of the things that she bangs out, I'm just like, oh, kid. So I'm empathizing with you, Philip. And it's so nice that your daughter.
5: Yeah, just encourage them whatever they.
1: Yeah.
5: Whatever they do, even though it might not quite be.
1: That's right.
5: Maybe if you want something different, but encourage them what they do.
1: Yeah. So. Yeah, for sure. That's awesome. Oh, great. Wonderful. And like you said, hopefully, she just onward and upward with her artwork. That's fantastic. All right, Philip, to the quiz. The question we're up to. Oh, and that was the gong that we heard earlier, by the way, which means that this question will be our last question for tonight. So if you get it right, no pressure, but you are tonight's quiz winner.
5: Well, that's amazing. I've actually seen this performer many times.
1: Well, let me repeat the question and let's go. Which Australian comedian is known for playing the character of Dame Edna Everage?
5: That would be Barry Humphries. And I was always a big fan of seeing Sir Les Patterson, but but we won't go there.
1: We won't go there. But hey, not only is that correct... Philip from Cadell, you are tonight's evening's quiz winner. Yay!
5: Thank,
1: Congratulations.
5: Thank you so much.

0: Congratulations. No, you're welcome. You are so welcome.
1: That's okay. I'm listening tonight because, to be honest with you, I'm over the AFL, so I've started listening online in the evening.
0: That's so nice to hear. I mean, look, AFL's all good, but I love it that you're tuning in here because, yeah, we miss you guys when the sport's on and, you know.
1: Of course you
0: Yeah, we do. We really do. So, Philip, congratulations. I'm going to pop you on hold. Joe's going to take down your details so we can send you the ABC Evenings Quiz Fridge Magnet as your prize, as well as a book. So let him know what genres you like and we'll see what we can find. Philip, it's been really nice to talk to you and really good to play the quiz with you as well. Thank you.
1: Thank you, Serene.
0: Good on you. Yeah, you too. Congratulations to Philip and thank you all. As always, loads of fun. Time just flies on by while we are playing the quiz. We do have time for a track before we get to the news. What appeared tonight? We had Dreams by the Cranberries, didn't we? That was one of our questions tonight. Let's hear it.

0: And it's the Cranberries there with Dreams. We're getting to the news. Then it's Mixtape. We're in our Mixtape Hour. And I want more songs like that, more songs like the one we just heard by the Cranberries. Our Mixtape theme tonight, songs about sleep, dreams and all things slumber. 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
2: ABC News with Andrew Kaloupas. The death toll from the flooding disaster in the Tibet-Nepal border region is now approaching 500. Officials in Nepal say the death toll there has risen to 489. Around 1,400 people are missing, including almost 40 Australians. At the same time, Chinese state media say the death toll in Tibet has risen from 3 to 5, with more than 558 missing. Dr. Nita Shrestha travelled to the district hospital in Rasuwa in Nepal to treat injured and says many survivors were forced to leave family members behind.
3: Many people have lost their loved ones, people they were trying to rescue but had to leave behind. Most of them are like covered in mud because it was like a mudslide. People have told me that they had to leave their elderly relatives behind because they couldn't carry them.
2: An Australian woman who was feared to be missing after the devastating flooding along the Nepal-Tibet border has contacted her parents to confirm she's safe. The parents of 26-year-old Cara Serovino say she made contact with them this morning and told them she's attempting to reach Kathmandu on foot. Federal Energy Minister Chris Bowen says there are no carve-outs from the new national data centre rules, despite Queensland and the Northern Territory declaring they'd secured exemptions. National Cabinet agreed to new standards on Wednesday, including a requirement that new data centres be powered entirely by renewables, but Queensland and the Northern Territory say they'd be allowed to use an agnostic mix of energy, in which they describe as a win. Mr. Bowen has told the ABC they can use gas and coal for data centres, but the federal government must approve it.
4: Data centres tell us that they want renewables because they're cheapest. I think it would be very, very difficult indeed for a state energy company to establish to the Commonwealth satisfaction that a coal arrangement could be cheaper than renewables.
2: A Queensland judge has thrown out a legal challenge by news outlets, including the ABC, seeking to identify a prominent man caught up in an alleged extortion case. Connor Byrne reports.
5: Justice Jim Henry, in a very brief hearing at Cairns Supreme Court today, dismissed the application made at the end of last month, which challenged a non-publication order made by Acting Magistrate Gelma Mioli in May. The original order prevented the naming of the high-profile married man, dubbed MM, who was at the centre of an extortion charge. Justice Henry today said the order remains because identifying the man or details of the extortion could cause detriment to the complainant. Justice Henry did not rule out whether further challenges to the order could be made in the magistrate's court.
2: Former Australian rules footballer Nicky Winmar has been granted bail after launching an appeal against a six-month jail sentence for assaulting a woman in northern Victoria last year. Here's Christian Silver.
6: Nicky Winmar was found guilty of assaulting a woman. He pulled her by the ponytail and repeatedly slammed her head into a door. Last month, a magistrate found him guilty. Today, the magistrate outlined the impact on the victim. He said that she was left feeling a shadow of herself. Lawyers for Nicky Winmar urged the magistrate not to send him to jail. They said he had taken quite significant steps over the last 12 months to address some alcohol addiction issues. But given Winmar's previous convictions, the magistrate said this offending was just too serious to avoid jail sentence.
2: A dolphin found dead on a beach south of Adelaide has tested positive for H5 bird flu. It was found on Wednesday at Goolwa, south of Adelaide, and is the first confirmed H5 case in the species in Australia. The dolphin is one of 49 new H5 bird flu events in South Australia today. Dolphin researcher Michael Bosley says he's worried the virus may spread to Adelaide's Port River, home to one of the world's few urban dolphin populations.
7: There have been very, very few dolphins known to have been died from the bird flu internationally, only about a dozen that I could find. So to have one here so soon is really shocking for me and very worrying.
2: Zambia's opposition leader Brian Mundabili has been detained over treason allegations after disputing this month's presidential election outcome. Official results showed the incumbent president won the August 13 poll with 60% of the vote. Mr. Mundabili went into hiding after making the claims. ABC News.
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0: Hello, hello. It is awesome to be hanging out with you this Friday night as we get into our mixtape hour. But just before we do, does this sound like you by any chance?
1: I miss you like sleep. And there's nothing romantic about the hours I keep.
0: If you're like Tim and you're missing sleep and keeping strange hours, now's your time to call 1300 800 222 or text your sleep questions to 0467 922 702. I'm joined by Dr. Gemma King. She is a sleep expert who has literally written the book on the subject. She's here to tell us about it and answer any of your questions about sleep. That number again, 1-300-800-222. Gemma, welcome to Weekend Evenings.
2: Thank you for having me.
0: You've called your book Sleep First. Why first? Many would say other life factors are more important, like exercise or diet. Why sleep?
2: Well, actually, before I started studying sleep, I actually would think the same. But now that I look at the data, sleep is the foundational pillar for good mental health and physical health, because when you're sleep deprived, you actually crave salty, fatty, sugary foods. You don't eat that well. You don't feel like working out, and you don't have the willpower, and you don't really like being nice to people. So once you fix the sleep, then everything else sort of falls into place. You've got the bandwidth to exercise and diet, and not the other way around. And it's free and it's democratically available.
0: You work with executives, elite athletes, and military personnel. What do those groups have in common when it comes to sleep?
2: Well, a lot of them are really rewarded for pushing through. And there's always been this culture of, I'll sleep when I'm dead, or it's sometimes worn as a badge of honour. But what you see that in the data is completely opposite. And what I find that those who are not only good in the moment, but more broadly over their lives and are in these jobs for a long term, they're the ones who really take sleep seriously and try and recover properly. So, you know, for athletes, the greatest predictor of athlete success is athlete availability. And what makes athletes available is injury prevention. And the greatest way to get no injuries is actually sleep. So it really all stems from there. So a lot of people are now coming to the conclusion, I better get to bed, because being sleep deprived is actually like being drunk.
0: Interesting, because isn't that something we say to our kids a lot, right? Like, you're growing, go to, you know, and well, I'm thinking about conversations I have with my own child, because this, you know, does come up when we talk about the importance of sleep. Because, you know, and I remember doing this with my mum, where adults get to stay up, where kids have to sleep a bit earlier, and that whole sort of back and forth. And I'm saying to my daughter now, what my mum kind of said to me is that, you know, you're growing and it's important for sleep because your body recovers, it aids X, Y, Z. But it really isn't just for growing bodies, is it, Gemma?
2: No, it's really deeper and more important than that.
0: Yeah.
2: It is about mental health. And there's a study which I was just reading the other day. They looked at teenagers who were told they had to be in bed by 10 o'clock, and then there was teenagers who were allowed to stay up till midnight. And what they found in that later group

0: depend on age, actually. Yep. So interestingly, when teenagers sort of hit puberty, their sleep pressure or their melatonin production actually gets pushed out a few hours. Mm. So they're actually naturally designed to stay up a little bit later. And I think this is from an evolutionary perspective. That's when teenagers were allowed to sit up around the fire and hear the adult conversations and learn about the things that adults need to know to survive. Mm. And so they actually don't get tired until later. And so what this means is they should be sleeping in longer and getting more sleep. And school start should be pushed back a little bit too.
1: Interesting. So just on that mental health aspect a little bit more, because you mentioned in the book the strong relationship between mental health and sleep. What do you want listeners to know about this connection?
0: I really believe that we are in a mental health epidemic of depression and anxiety. And when I looked at the data, I saw that there was a very strong correlation that people who had sleep disorders eventually succumbed to some type of mental health disorder, and people who have mental health disorders invariably have sleep issues. So they're so tightly controlled together. And I think people just don't understand that. And a lot of it is biochemical. We see that your brain doesn't get cleaned properly when you're not sleeping. Therefore, you're walking around with like essentially a dirty brain. And that makes you feel anxious and overwhelmed. You're not spending the time filing and processing all the emotional memories of the day, and that can make you anxious. You don't engage in proper fear processing and anxiety managing when you don't get REM sleep. Mm. So there's a whole lot of reasons. And we know that there's something called the mind after midnight. It's a very dark place. And we see that people's inhibitions drop. They think of, you know, more darker thoughts and stupid things like, taking drugs or having substances. You know, you don't have that bandwidth to stop yourself later in the evening. So there's a lot of reasons why staying up is not good for mental health.
1: Yeah. Well, so what actually happens in your brain when you sleep?
0: Yeah, some really big jobs. And I mentioned that deep sleep is kind of like a wellness retreat for your body and your brain. So this is when your body engages in glymphatic cleaning. So this is kind of like turning on the dishwasher in your head. And all the metabolic rubbish that builds up while you're awake gets cleared away. So these are things like really sticky proteins that are correlated with dementia, beta amyloids and taus. And then also when you're thinking and doing things throughout the day, your brain uses energy. And the byproduct of that energy production is something called adenosine. And we know that adenosine builds up. It's essentially Mother Nature's sleepy potion, and it also makes you feel overwhelmed and anxious. And so unless you clear that away in the first 2 hours before midnight, you actually wake up feeling terrible. And you think, oh, it might be my wife, my dog, my car, my house, my job. But it's actually, you could be just walking around with a dirty brain. So that's one thing, cleaning, energy replenishment, and also memory consolidation and chucking out all the memories you don't need, and then fear processing. Very important.
1: Wow. Okay. Would love to hear from you. If you've got any sleep questions, you can give me a call on 1-300-800-222 or text your sleep questions to 0467-922-702. I'm joined by Dr. Gemma King. She's a sleep expert who's literally written a book on the subject. Tony is in Penshurst. Go ahead, Tony. You've got a question on sleep tracking apps.
2: Yes. Hi, Serene. Hi, Gemma. Yes. I've been using a sleep app on my fitness watch to track my different types of sleep patterns, like deep sleep, light sleep, and REM sleep. And I've been changing my sleeping habits as a result, in terms of doing a little bit more exercise, doing less activity before I go to sleep. And I've noticed that they've improved. What do you think, Gemma, about sleep apps? Do you think they help?
0: Oh, I'm a big proponent of trackers. I think that unless you know what's happening, you can't really, you're not measuring it, you can't really change things. And it's so important for you to get that deep sleep and that REM sleep. And often people's perception of their sleep and their actual sleep, there's a disconnect. So I think having hard data is brilliant. And, you know, you've got to

0: Be careful about what sleep tracker you use because some either underestimate or overestimate those sleep stages. So, you know, I think the Whoop or the Aura, they're very well validated. Make sure that your sleep tracker does have a lot of science behind it. But you have to be careful that there are some people who get quite anxious around their sleep data. And I've worked with some Olympic athletes who actually couldn't look at their data because it would throw them completely. And this is called orthosomnia. So know yourself. If you do get really anxious, maybe just, you know, if it's not worth the squeeze and you're actually producing stress hormones about it, probably, you know, lay off the trackers. But for most people, I think they're very, very informative.
1: Yeah, I'm glad you mentioned that because that's where my mind was going as well in terms of using technology. You know, again, we're in an age of information and sometimes information overload, and that can have an adverse effect. So I was wondering your thoughts on that in terms of, yes, data is great, tracking information is great, having information is great, but how much is too much information moving into not so greatness land. Great question on sleep from Tony in Penshurst. If you keep your questions coming, anything related to sleep, you can text 0467 922 702, or you can give me a call on 1300 800 222. Alex on the text line says, hi Gemma, I track my sleep with my smart watch, so still on the devices, and I am only getting light sleep as a majority and rarely deep sleep and not very much REM sleep. And honestly, I feel exhausted most of the time, and I am unsure how to address it.
0: Well, first, make sure that the tracker is an effective one and you actually have good skin conductance. So it's sitting correctly on your wrist, because sometimes if it's a little bit loose, you just don't get the right data. But you're saying that you're waking up tired, so that's probably a good indicator that you aren't getting deep, slow wave sleep or REM sleep. So there's a multitude of factors that will actually stop you from getting into deep sleep. So what you're eating before bed, how much light you're getting into your eyeballs, what activities you're engaging in, what you're thinking when you're in bed, you know, your sleep environment. There's so many different factors that can go into sleep disruption. And so you might be having really disrupted sleep or insufficient quality or quantity. And this is, you know, more reason to check your tracker and really deep dive into that sleep. But get the book. There's so much information about all the things that stop us from getting into that deep, slow wave sleep and REM sleep.
1: Okay. We're going to keep this conversation going with Dr. Gemma King and hearing from you as well on any sleep thoughts or questions you might have. 1300 800 222, or text in on 0467 922 702. We'll look at our sleep these days compared to our ancestors. Also look at alcohol and the impact there, and even coffee, those stimulants.
2: Are there any winners in the cost of living crisis? Has gambling become our national sport? How much more can our farmers survive? What's causing the algal bloom? Can we afford the energy transition?
3: Questions, they've never been more important. So the one thing we'll never question is our duty to keep asking. ABC News, keep asking.
4: Across ABC Radio, this is Serene Damaki.
1: Alicia is in Melbourne with thoughts on how we as humans are different and some people can get more sleep than others and whether that's a fact. Go ahead, Alicia, with your question and thought.
5: Yeah, hi. I was spending time with a friend today who, he had only 3 hours of sleep last night and he seemed to be functioning totally fine. He had like normal working memory. He was processing things quickly. Whereas for myself, I know if I get even 7 hours or less, I'm super out of it the next day. And I was kind of wondering what the science or the literature says on that and why people need different amounts of sleep.
1: Interesting. Gemma, is it a myth or is it truth that some people are, that we are different and some can go on less sleep than others?
0: Yeah, it's a really good question. And I think that your friend may have won the genetic lotto. Yeah. There is a gene called the DEC2 gene. And basically people who have this gene only need to sleep, you know, 4 hours, 5 hours. And there is an overrepresentation of these people in politics, generals, special forces soldiers, people who are entrepreneurs, because they just don't need to sleep and they can read all night and do things that we can't do, and they just can get ahead. And they have absolutely zero physiological consequences and they live normal, happy, healthy lives. But most of us, if you look on average, need 7.5 hours, and that's actual sleep time. That's not time in bed. So typically people need around 8 hours in bed. And people who sleep less than six or over 9 hours, they just do not live as long.
1: Alicia in Melbourne, thanks for that question. Elizabeth in Coburg, a question on sleep and shift work. Go ahead, Elizabeth.
6: Yeah, well— Hi, how's it going? Yeah, I was thinking about that as working as an RN doing night shifts. I can totally relate to that whole dirty brain feeling and always being careful driving home, having learned at uni that it's the equivalent of driving home drunk when you drive home after a night shift. So, yeah, I was wondering, does it make any difference if you're sleeping at night or during the day? Like, it didn't seem that the sleep was as effective during the day when I was doing nights.
0: Yes. Unfortunately, for all the people listening who are shift workers, you have to take this very, very seriously, because, you know, shift workers is a huge strain on every system in their body, because, as you alluded to, you just don't get the same quality of sleep during the day, because humans for, you know, 250,000 years have risen with the sun and gone to sleep with the sun. Mm. So we have certain systems inside our brains and our bodies are just, you know, tied to the sun and dark cycles. But if you are a shift worker, I've got stuff in the book in it, but you really need to be incredibly disciplined, have blackout blinds, you know, have your eye mask, have earplugs, nap strategically, and also you have to be strategic about when you have your meals, when you eat protein, and be really careful driving home. As you said, it's a tough gig, and I really want to say thank you to everybody out there who is a shift worker, because you're really doing hard work, and it does take a toll on your body. So yeah, please you know, take it seriously and do everything you can to get maximum amount of sleep.
1: Yeah. And I want to, you mentioned nap strategically. I want to come to that in a bit. But just before we do, Jane's in Canberra on sleep and a newborn. Go, Jane.
7: Hi there. Thanks for all your insights. It's super interesting and also alarming, because I have a little 4-week-old baby asleep on me right now. I've been cluster feeding for the last 4 hours. And in the last 4 weeks, I think I've had plenty of days with 3 hours a day, and that's max. And then I definitely haven't had more than 2 hours at once consecutively yes. since then. And, like, let's face it, no one sleeps that well when they're pregnant either. So yeah. I'm wondering, actually, like, is there a way you can maximize the value of the sleep that you can get with a newborn, or is there something that your brain's doing to just kind of get you through this period without too much chaos and damage?
0: Yeah,
1: is something else kicking in? Yeah, it's a great point, Jane, and thank you, and Gemma. Yeah, is it a period of time, and the there are other things hormonally and on all sorts of level happening in the body that accommodates for that? Yeah. Please say yes.
0: Yes, yeah.
1: Jane wants you to say yes.
0: Well, oxytocin is what you produce when you breastfeed, which is amazing, amazing hormone. It's anti-anxiety, antidepressive. It increases your pain tolerance. It increases your generosity. It makes you feel good. Definitely, this is, you know, Mother Nature's reward for the awful things that breastfeeding and staying up with children put us through. Mm. But the main thing I can say is move near grandparents if you can. You know, there's evidence to suggest that those that live near grandparents in the first year of a child's life, actually their marriages last longer and the babies live are healthier. Mm. But, you know, and I think the main thing is, if you feel unhinged, if you feel overwhelmed, of course you will, because we are not meant to be bringing up a baby on our own. I think the way that we bring up children and mothers are expected to do all these things, often alone, is just terrible. And so you're not meant to do this. And like you said, it is temporary. And if you can, be very kind to yourself and and nap as much as you can. And you said, is there something you can do? Well, if, the more consistent in terms of, you know, the same time that you can nap, the better your body will get into deep, slow wave sleep quicker, because it knows, okay, this is the time I'm going to be sleeping. And so all of the processes and hormones will get geared up. But if you're sort of ad hoc sleeping here and there and waking up, which of course you do with a baby, it's a lot harder for your body to understand what it's supposed to do at that time. So really, if you can, you get your partner and you engage in a distribution of labor protocol, and you act like army guys on a picket, and often this is where trackers are good, so you can see I'm exhausted, I'm breastfeeding, I haven't slept, and you can look at your data and say, okay, you need a nap, I'll take this shift. But act like you are on an army picket, and if you ever talk to each other without sleep, just remember you don't mean it, and you give yourself like a hall passes and say, okay, we'll talk about this tomorrow, because you actually get insane. You get neurotic, crazy.
1: It's not constructive. It's not helping. No. It'll just make matters. Yeah, yeah.
0: Don't argue.
1: That's just right. Okay. And is it the sleep when baby sleeps kind of thing?
0: If you can, yes, yeah. if you can. But just know it's temporary, and, you know, you do have, you know, like that oxytocin. Mm. We'll try and make it better. And, okay. You know, it's messy, and you don't do the best thing. And they're pretty hard to break. So just try your best.
1: Yeah,
0: be kind to yourself.
1: That's right. And we've covered quite a bit with more to come from, you know, shift work, babies, sleep trackers. Keep your sleep questions coming for anything that you're that you've experienced maybe yourself, or any questions that you have, to 0467 922 702, or you can give me a call on 1300 800 222. This is on the text line as well. I wanted to ask, many people have alcohol to help them relax and get to sleep quicker. What do you think about this? And Mark on the text line is also asking.
0: I'm embarrassed to say, when I was purely studying stress, I would say to people, have a glass of wine, it's really good to relax. And then I saw the data and I'm like, oh no, I lied. It is terrible for sleep. So people think that that feeling you get when you have alcohol is making you sleepy, but it's not real sleep. It's actually sedation. So alcohol will, you know, increase GABA, which is your brain's brake pedal. And then you get into sleep. But what it does, it actually fragments the second half of the night. And that's where you do your REM sleep. Mm. And so it makes you wake up. It also changes your blood alcohol regulation, and you don't file away your memories, and you can actually wake up with anxiety the next day.
1: Right.
0: So it does not help sleep. It's very, very bad for sleep. So if you do drink, try and day drink, or no, have alcohol at least 3 hours before bed. And if you do drink, have a walk after dinner, try and do a little bit of light stretching or exercise. So if you engage your big muscle groups, you kind of mop up a lot of the sugars that come with alcohol, which change your blood sugar regulation throughout the night, and try to keep it, you know, just to maybe weekends, and try to have some alcohol-free nights, because it really does ruin your sleep. And then because you feel stressed and overwhelmed, you're more likely to have a drink the next night, and then you're in this kind of vicious cycle. So, yeah, alcohol causes anxiety.
1: Yeah, okay. And I guess finally, in a thought from the text line from Becca, currently in Cape Tribulation, saying, please, can you give us some practical techniques or strategies for getting to sleep easily and staying asleep? This is for Joe too.
0: So great questions. There's so many things. So be really cognizant of what you're doing in the lead up to sleep. It's very important. So if you're getting Alan, artificial light at night, this will push back your sleep hormones and it'll make it harder and longer for you to go to sleep. So try to like have low level amber lights, or, you know, I've got motion strip lights in my bathroom. Don't have really high intensity exercise sessions in the 4 hours before bed. Exercise should be slow, and like yoga or walking, or, you know, gentle stretching. If you're eating heavy protein before bed, what that your body does, it will prioritize digesting that protein, that meat, over deep, slow wave sleep. So it'll take you longer to go to sleep, and you won't sleep as well. Meat is also thermogenic. So if you eat meat, have it at lunch and have vegetarian at night. Don't have, you know, look at your phone in bed, watch TV in bed if you can. and try and read a book. A hot 40 degree centigrade bath in the 1 to 2 hours before bed is really good. It counterintuitively makes your core body temperature drop, and your body temperature needs to drop to go into deep sleep. Also, don't have MSG, anything that's got flavouring before bed, because that will give you crazy dreams and disrupt your sleep. Yeah,
1: really?
0: MSG.
1: Okay.
0: Food flavouring. It's in all sorts of takeaway food, any packaged food, all sources. So if you do have disrupted sleep, that could be one of the reasons.
1: And is it the whole not eating? You mentioned the 3 hours, but, yes, is that kind of the deal there? Just give a good amount of hours of no food before going to bed.
0: Yes, for many reasons that, you know, putting food into the system is like putting, you know, wood on the fire. It increases your resting heart rate. And we know that people who eat sugary snacks sleep on average 26 minutes less than people who don't eat sugary snacks. And there's also an evolutionary thing here. So if you've got a very busy mind at night, or you find yourself ruminating or getting anxious and thinking about negative things, the reason is that you think about our ancestors, they went to bed a little bit hungry and a little bit exhausted, physically exhausted. Now what we're doing, we're getting into bed physically not exhausted, maybe mentally, and we've got a belly full of sugar or blood, we've got high blood sugar, and our brains then will take that resources and do what it does best, and that's thinking about all the dangerous things that could be problematic in our lives. So if you do have negative rumination before bed, try going to bed a little bit physically tired and a little bit hungry, and your brain won't have the resources to think all those terrible things that keep you awake. There's if you do have a busy mind, there's something called cognitive shuffling. So think of it like this is, I love this one. So if you have a really busy mind, think of a word like slumber. And then you think of all the non-related words starting with S and visualize them in your mind. So sugar, situation, shop, sand, and like slowly picture them. And then when you can't think of any more S words, go on to L and then U. And I swear to God, I've never gotten to R. So that's a really good way for busy minds.
1: Yes, and I think many of us will put our hands up in terms of having a busy mind, especially once, because you just want to, and you know you want to switch it off. It's like, can you just stop?
0: Well, the reason it's so bad is because your thoughts produce chemicals, and these chemicals are kryptonite to sleep. So stress hormones like stay in your system for 30 minutes. They've got at least a 30-minute half-life. So be very cognizant of what thoughts you let run around in your mind, because they do have biochemical consequences.
1: It's active work.
0: It is. You've got to be disciplined.
1: It really is. It's sort of that whole, you know, you hope for it to just become second nature, where you're like, oh, look, a thought's come. Oh, you've come and you've gone. Off you go. That's as far as that's going to go. Definitely not this conversation, Gemma. Gosh, we could just go on. Your book, Sleep First, is where people should go on. Like, you know, for all the details, this is really just a wonderful sort of look-see and an idea of, all things sleep. And Gemma, it has been a privilege having you on weekend evenings. And before I let you go, it is our mixtape hour. You've kindly hit us up with a song to kick us off. So our mixtape theme tonight is songs about sleeps and dreams and all things slumber. Tell us about the song you've chosen that you're going to kick off our mixtape with tonight.
0: Well, it's a tribute to a woman who I think is one of the most amazing women who've ever lived, and that is Dolly Parton. So you'll be listening to In a Deep Sleep by Dolly Parton.
1: And
0: Perfect.
1: Gemma, again, thank
0: sleep
1: you for
0: well,
1: your,
0: everyone.
1: Yes, you too. And thanks for your generosity and time tonight. It's been wonderful.
0: Thank you so much. Bye.
1: Dr. Gemma King, sleep expert and author of Sleep First. Here's her mixtape song, In a Deep Sleep, Dolly Parton.

0: Dolly Parton there with In a Deep Sleep, kicking off our mixtape tonight, songs about sleeps and dreams and all things slumber. Hey, there have been some really good suggestions that have come through. Keep them coming. 0467 922 702.
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0: It is Mixtape Hour, songs about sleeps and dreams and slumber. On the text line, James says, hi, wife Kelly. Oh, yes, my wife Kaylee says, this is the best, Dreams by Fleetwood Mac.

Fleetwood Mac there with Dreams for our mixtape, an excellent addition. Here's another excellent addition. This is from Helen from Borwon, Beds Are Burning, Midnight Oil.

And the beds are burning by Midnight Oil there for our mixtape songs about sleeps and dreams and all things slumber. Dean in Warwick, hey, Serene, if you want a song about dreams, you can't beat Sweet Dreams by the Eurythmics. No, that's not it. That's the one.

Eurythmics there. Sweet Dreams are made of this for our mixtape. I think we are curating a lovely playlist tonight, songs about sleeps and dreams and all things slumber. On the text line, Texter says, Dream a Little Dream of Me by Cass Elliott version. It's come up a couple of other times. Vicky in Hillbank has texted in for that song as well.

And Dream a Little Dream of Me, Cass Elliott there. From that to Wendy in Wollongong on the text line saying Supertramp, Dreamer, one of my favourites.

Supertramp there with Dreamer for our mixtape, wrapping it up tonight. Songs about sleeps and dreams and all things slumber. With Tony's suggestion on the text line, my sleep song is Shiny Happy People by REM. REM being the dream state of sleep. It's a good one. Thanks, Tony.

0: That's a good one to wrap on, isn't it? REM, sorry. Now I'm thinking about sleep. REM there with Shiny Happy People. Thank you for helping me put together an excellent mixtape tonight, Sleeps and Dreams and All Things Slumber. Some other great suggestions came through. Texas said, I'm Only Sleeping by the Beatles. Hi, Serene. My mixtape suggestion is These Dreams by Heart. That's Melissa in Batlow and many more. We're getting to the news. Then afterwards, we're going to take a look at older Australians and the digital divide. We're doing new movies and space too.
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1: ABC News with Andrew Kaloupas. Nepalese authorities say almost 540 bodies have now been recovered after Wednesday's deadly flooding and mudslides along the country's border with Tibet. Nepal's Disaster Management Authority says 977 people remain unaccounted for, including more than 500 foreign nationals. State media in China is reporting that search and rescue operations have resumed in southern Tibet. They'd been suspended briefly after hours of heavy rain raised fears a lake could overflow and cause a second inundation. Here's the BBC's Laura Bickar.
2: The lake has formed around 10 kilometres away from Girong Port, which was a key border crossing between Nepal and Tibet, until it was washed away in a torrent of mud and water on Wednesday. Chinese experts have been flying drones and mapping out the lake, which started to briefly overflow after heavy rain. Rescuers in the area were also told to suspend operations. The lake has not burst its banks and water levels have begun to subside. Rescue efforts have now resumed. More than 500 people are missing in the area.
1: Foreign Minister Penny Wong says the number of Australians missing following the flooding disaster is now 38. The number was revised down after one person got in touch with family earlier today saying they were safe. Senator Wong says DFAT is urgently working to get in touch with the person to provide consular assistance. It's believed the person may be 26-year-old Cara Severino, who made contact with her family today saying she's safe and attempting to reach Kathmandu on foot. The New South Wales Corruption Watchdog has heard the wife of a key figure in a political donations inquiry was paid more than $660,000 over a 2.5-year period without any written evidence of her work. The ICAC is examining allegations of prohibited political donations to a right-wing faction of the New South Wales Liberal Party. Anita Perrottet is the sister-in-law of former Premier Dominic Perrottet, whose brother Charles is a person of interest at the inquiry. Counsel assisting Peggy Dwyer suggested she was paid an enormous amount by lobbyist Jeremy Greenwood, considering there was no evidence of work completed.
3: It's a significant amount of money to come into your account for 2.5 years of work where you were supposed to be averaging about 16 hours a week. Do you agree with that?
4: I believe I was paid what I'm worth. Jeremy believed I was a huge value add.
1: Dominic Perrottet is not accused of any wrongdoing. Election analysts say a potential One Nation state by-election win in Western Australia this weekend could intensify concern from the Liberal Party. One Nation has never won a lower house seat in WA. However, tomorrow's Secret Harbour state by-election, a region heavily overlapping the federal seat of Canning, held by Liberal MP Andrew Hastie, is largely seen as a contest between One Nation and Labor. The Poll Bludger website publisher, William Bow, says Mr. Hastie will be on guard.
5: He's well aware of the challenge that he faces, and he's been quite robust in tackling One Nation head on. And that's a concern for the Liberal Party. This is demographically good territory for One Nation in terms of the state seat, and that basically applies for Canning as well.
1: The Northern Territory's new legislation on voluntary assisted dying is being criticised for retaining a gag clause. It prevents medical professionals from starting conversations about VAD and remains after government members voted down two attempts to remove it. Proposed amendments to change the eligibility criteria were also rejected, including one that removed a 12-month end-of-life prognosis requirement. Go Gentle Australia founding director Andrew Denton says it's a great injustice.
6: Unless you know VAD is a legal option for you, then a doctor is not allowed to talk to you about it. And no good reason was given by the government for this. The AMA and the Royal Australian College of GPs said this is against clinical practice. You can't have informed consent if you're not given all the information.
1: Staff of major property developer Bathler Group have been stood down today as the company struggles to stay afloat. The firm fell into administration earlier this week, unable to pay its debts, which topped $3.2 billion. The ABC understands the company has approached the New South Wales government for a financial lifeline.

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2: Hello, hope you're enjoying your Friday night wherever we may find you across the country. In a moment, we're talking about older Australians and the digital divide. So older Australians feeling stuck when needing to and having to use online services, their neighbours or family members having to help them. And I want to hear from you too. Then we're staying home for new movies and TV shows this weekend. But Ehab has an excellent mixed bag for us to preview, including an Australian drama with an excellent all-star cast called Airport Chaplin with Hugo Weaving and Claudia Carvin. We're going to wrap tonight by looking up at the stars with our spaceman Dan Lambeth. There are SpaceX updates with delayed launches, of course, but also a telescope set to launch into space too.
3: Evenings.
2: So more and more of everyday life is happening online. You got banking, government services, booking appointments, and even accessing aged care. But what happens when you can't easily use a computer or smartphone? Are you an older Australian who's found the shift to digital frustrating? Or are you the person your parent, neighbour or friend calls whenever they need help? Have you become someone's unofficial digital navigator? I'd love to hear your experiences on 1300 800 222 or text 0467 922 702. Patricia Sparrow is the Chief Executive of the Council on the Ageing Australia, the peak body for older Australians, and she joins me now. Patricia, how big is this digital divide for older Australians?
4: It is quite big, and people really talk a lot about experiencing it. There's a digital index that's produced by a government authority, which actually shows that it's 65% of people over the age of 70 who are digitally excluded and find it difficult to engage digitally. So it's a large number of people.
2: Over, you said 65%, huh?
4: Wow, yeah, 65% of people over 75. Yeah, it's a lot, isn't it?
2: Yeah, it is. What are some of the everyday things people are struggling to access? I called out some of those, online services. Anything in addition to that?
4: Banking is a really big one for people, that so much of it is now online. And older people also feel they're targeted by scammers. Mm-hmm. And in terms of the population there, the population that actually lose, you know, the most. So in 2025, Australians over 55 lost over $147 million to scammers. So with good reason, they're nervous about banking. But just simple things that they want to be able to do. Everything's pretty much digital, as you said, making an appointment, aged care, a number of government services now. And so we understand things are going digital, but we have to make sure that it's not digital only, so that people who are struggling to engage digitally can continue to engage. So there's a lot of work to do to make sure that's the case.
2: Yeah, and I want to dig into that a little bit more with you a little bit later in our chat. When you can't navigate those systems yourself, what does that do to your sense of independence?
4: I think people just feel, you know, when we talk to people, they just say they feel a bit hopeless, they can't really do it, they feel they have to rely on people, and not everybody's got someone they can just call up, you know, to help. And it certainly makes you feel you can't conduct your life and do the things that you need to do in your life without assistance. So people do talk about, you know, feeling eroded, and that if their independence being eroded, and that if they didn't have assistance, they're not really quite sure how they would be coping.
2: Yeah. We're seeing family members, friends and neighbours stepping in as digital navigators. I mean, I'll put my hand up. I help my mum out already. Although on my mother's part, that's just my job, you know. She's like, nope, you do it. She won't even.
4: And look, I think lots of kids help their parents out. Adult kids help their parents out. But, you know, I think, you know, one of the things that, you know, particularly if we're talking about financial transactions, that's a concern, while most people are going to do the right thing and look after their

0: We need some help, but I think particularly for older people, that is very much the case. It'll be family, and in some instances, like our colleagues in the ACT, they often do sessions at libraries to help people with technology. There's a great organisation we know of in Western Australia called Switched On Seniors. So there are family members doing it, but there are also around the country different groups that are acknowledging that there's an issue and trying to support older people to manage their lives.
1: Yeah, it's not just family members, friends and neighbours, staff, our retirement villages. I just want to bring in Donya from Sydney on the line, who works at a retirement village. Donya, tell us about your experiences with residents.
2: Hi, I often help my residents. I'm known as the IT person as well as the office lady. And I have a lot of residents that have children, but their children might live far away. I have residents that don't have any family, and they're often frustrated, and they feel like they're losing more of their independence, having to go online to do these things. It's quite frustrating for them. And they can be so lovely about it. I'll often have residents come down and bring me some chocolates or a little gift to say thank you for saving their day. But even simple things like having to connect their Bluetooth to their car is, you know, an everyday thing that you don't really have family members around all the time to do little things like that. So they'll pop in and ask me if I can connect their Bluetooth. There's other bigger things that they have trouble with, like Centrelink, for example. Having to go online to do Centrelink is a whole other ball game. Their driver's license changes, and they've got to do things for Service New South Wales. So there's often a lot of trouble with working online.
1: Interesting hearing Dunya's experience, because that sounds like a job in and of itself that doesn't necessarily exist as an official job at a retirement village, where something like this would be quite common. And Donya's experience is very much so of an unofficial digital navigator. What do you
0: and I think I think people do step in and do that where they can. And I do think, you know, I mentioned there are groups that will support people. We do need to try and make sure, as things are going increasingly digital, that we recognise that that help's needed, and that we try and find ways within services to do it. And it's really, really important that any service, and particularly government services, and Donya mentioned Centrelink there, which, you know, is a frustrating experience for people. And when people go in and can talk to someone face-to-face, they have a much better experience. So trying to do things online only is difficult. So people need to be able to still talk to someone on the phone, go in and see someone. And services that are increasingly using digital also need to make sure that they can give support to older people and others. It's also sometimes people with disabilities. Could be someone who's living in a rural and remote area that doesn't have good internet. So it's older people we're talking about tonight, but there are other people in the community that have issues as well. And we've got to make sure, as I said, while we might be digital first, we can't be digital only.
1: Is there a risk of mistakes when they're dealing with things like banking or government services on someone else's behalf?
0: I think there are risks of mistakes. I'm sure people are really careful, but for individuals, there's a risk of, you know, mistake too. And we often have people, particularly on financial transactions, saying how nervous they are doing a big financial transaction online. And yes, there is a risk when someone else is doing it that something can go wrong.
1: Yeah. Patricia Sparrow is the Chief Executive of the Council on the Ageing Australia, talking to us about the growing digital divide and its impact on older Australians. We'd love to hear about your experiences, your thoughts. If you're an older Australian and you're feeling the impact of this, or you're an unofficial digital navigator, like we heard from Donya in Sydney, to a parent or neighbour, give me a call, 1300 800 222, or you can text in to 0467 922 702. We will in a bit keep the conversation going and getting into and sort of reiterating those support services that are available with Patricia.
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1: Patricia,

0: An ABC story on this highlighted people who feel embarrassed or even stupid when they can't navigate technology. Mm. How important is that emotional side of this? Obviously, earlier we were talking about independence, but I'd like to just, get your thoughts on the emotional side of this.
1: I think it's really hard for people. I mean, we all know, don't we, how frustrating it can be sometimes when it doesn't go our way. But if you're trying to do that all the time and you're having those problems all the time, you are going to feel like, you know, why can't I get it? And I feel stupid. And I think that does undermine people's confidence and so makes them, you know, more reluctant. And I think the big issue that we see is that digital's now really the main thing that means you feel included in the community or you feel excluded. And so I think that's a huge load for people, that if they just can't interact digitally, there'll be lots of things that they feel excluded from. And I think the caller earlier was saying, you know, not everybody's got a family member or a neighbour they can call on. So, you know, particularly if you're in that situation where you don't have easy help, makes you feel even more isolated.
0: Yeah. Text says on the text line, if there is nobody else, kind of harking back to what you were talking about of libraries, this text says, if there is nobody else to help you with online things, there are lovely librarians at your local library who can help. Going back to a few things that you've been weaving in with some of your responses, Patricia, you've said services can't be digital only. What would that look like in practice?
1: Well, I think it does mean that you still need to be able to, most people, I mean, you know, my mum had enormous trouble using the mobile phone. She'd get cranky if we didn't call her, but she couldn't actually answer it. So, I mean, mobiles aren't necessarily the answer, but many older people can use mobile phones or another form of phone. So being able to talk to someone on the phone is important. Mm. I think being able to go in and talk to someone in real life is also really important, and Centrelink, in some of the Centrelink services, they have aged care officers who, when people go in and talk to them, they find it really good. So I think making sure that we're keeping that personal interaction. In aged care, for some people, there are care finders, and they also can, you know, assist people find their way through the digital maze. And so I think making sure that people can talk to real people. That's what, you know, that's
0: people
1: what all people say
0: to
1: us.
0: People, yeah.
1: They want to talk to a real person to know that they're talking to someone on the phone who's going to understand what their situation is and help them work their way through it. So I think it's really important that we do that. And it's right, you know, some libraries do that. There are some services and supports, but I, you know, it's not necessarily uniform across the country. So depending on where you live, depends on what sort of support you can get. So we have to make sure that we're keeping real options open for people that aren't just digital, and we have to make sure that across the country people can, you know, get help with people.
0: Should banks and government agencies have a responsibility to maintain face-to-face options? You were earlier, yeah.
1: I think that's really, really important, and banks increasingly haven't. In Australia, you know, Bank at Post is often the place in a regional community. I think, you know, I think all services should actually do it, but I think particularly you're saying banks and government services need to make sure that, you know, customers can still actually, you know, go into a branch or talk to someone at the post office and get the assistance that they need.
0: Yeah. What would you say to an older Australian who's feeling overwhelmed or maybe daunted by how quickly technology is changing?
1: I don't, because I think everybody feels like
0: yes.
1: that, and there's nothing wrong with asking, you know, for help. But, you know, try not to feel overwhelmed by it if you can. That's a really easy thing to say. But everybody's asking for help. It's changing all the time. Yeah. And I guess working out who you can go to for assistance, you know, is important. And, you know, you can find there's a great organisation called the University of the Third Age as well. There are a range of organisations that would be doing things like training. So you might feel that you could go and do some kind of training or education course that would help you. And I think sometimes when you take control like that, when you can, not everybody can do that, but if you can, maybe doing something like that just makes you feel like you can control it a little bit better.
0: And for those of us who are the digital navigators for someone else, what's the best way to help without taking away their independence?
1: Yeah, and I think it's really important, you know, not to say, I mean, I think, you know, not to make the person feel silly, and I don't think anybody would do that deliberately, yeah. But, you know, I know, when you're with someone who's younger and they just do it, you go, wow, that was really quick. I don't think I saw what they actually did. So I think trying to explain a little bit to the person about what you're doing and listening to what they're saying and you know, just working with them, working through it, I think is really important.
0: Yeah, that's great, Patricia. And

0: finally, can you please remind us before we let you go about the you were calling out some of the great programs that are out there. Obviously, it varies depending on where you are across the country. But the Digital Mentors program, the Switched On Seniors, yeah, tell us about it and any other support available and where people can go to find out more.
1: Yeah, and I think, you know, in your local communities, you know, there will be, you know, local councils often have information. The other organisation that does exist is called the Good Things Foundation, which is provides government funding to community groups. So wherever you would go in your local community to find out whether that's local government or through a neighbourhood centre or something like that, they should be able to help you find perhaps someone who can give you some support and or, you know, those kind of educational training sessions that might make you feel that you've got a little bit more control. But I would also say, you know, nobody should be embarrassed. It's changing quickly and we all have to try and keep up.
0: We're all in it together. Yeah, that's it. We are really all in it together. I think that's a perfect note to end on, Patricia. Thank you for your time. Wonderful to speak with you tonight.
1: Thank you so much.
0: Patricia Sparrow, Chief Executive of the Council on the Ageing Australia, the peak body for older Australians. Next up, we're chatting with our movie man, Ihab Rashid, to see what's new to watch this weekend. He's going to be telling us about a new movie out. It's a crime thriller. It's with Robert De Niro, Michael Keaton. It's called The Whisper. So I couldn't help myself. Before we get to E, here's George Michael with Careless Whisper.

0: George Michael there, Careless Whisper. Let's do what's new and out to watch with Ehab Rush next.
1: One of Australia's most recognisable broadcasters is facing the biggest battle of his life. 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
5: with Ehab Rashid.
0: And that's it. How cool is that? Ehab, that is your new Sting segment. Do you like?
6: I do like it. Thank you so much for that. That was unexpected, but appreciated.
0: Oh,
6: yes,
0: good.
6: Thank you.
0: Good, good. We will be here having that every week when we chat what's new, what's out to watch this weekend. You're keeping us, we're chilling at home with you this weekend for your top three. Let's start with The Whisper Man on Netflix. This looks... I think I might be onto this weekend with Robert De Niro. It's a crime. It's crime. It's thriller, thrilling. Tell us about it.
6: This is right up our alley. So this is the kind of movie we chatted about, like at the counter of the video store where we met. You know, when we talked about serial killer movies, and this is one of those really entertaining ones. Like in the same wheelhouse as, you know, Seven or Copycat with Sigourney Weaver. Those are like some great throwbacks. And this had a kind of a throwback feel to it while I was watching it. So like I mentioned, brand new film. It's only opens up today, Australian worldwide. And it's called The Whisper Man. It's based on a 2019 novel by Alex North. And it is a twisty serial killer whodunit, but it's got a bit more weight to it. Okay. It stars Robert De Niro, first of all. So with that, automatically, at least for me, I get locked right in because he still does great work. He's done some duds in the past, but his last few movies have been really good. Ever since The Irishman, he's been doing really well with Killers of the Flower Moon. And there's been a couple others. The title slipped my mind, but he's been putting in quality work considering, I believe he's 89 now.
0: Wow.
6: I think. Gosh. Yes. Huh. So, yeah, and he's still putting in the work. So it's greatly appreciated. This film also stars Adam Scott, who is the son of Robert De Niro. And I'll give you the basic premise. Adam Scott and his son are going through a bit of a tragedy. His wife and the son's mum has passed away, and he's moving out of his home back to his hometown, which is a bit of a change for him and his kid. And they're kind of losing connection with each other. And around this time, there is a murder investigation, a kidnapping investigation going on, charged by Michelle Monaghan, who I'm a big fan of.
0: Yeah.
6: She, first time I ever saw her was Kiss Kiss Bang Bang. First time she was great in True Detective and Mission Impossible series. She's a detective investigating this disappearance. And there's been some eerie similarities to a series of serial killer murders that happened 20 years ago by someone they called the Whisper Man. And that's where the title comes from. And what's great about this film, it's not just a straight thriller. There are elements of horror as well. That's some of the things that were praised about it in the initial book release of it, how they used to incorporate real-life thrills with haunted house almost elements of the storytelling. So it's not overtly supernatural, but there are elements of it that give it that kind of feel. And that's one of the best things about this movie is the feeling that it creates while you're watching it. And you get really locked in, and it's insanely twisty. I love a movie where it takes you one way and then you go another, and it's all done through the power of editing and, you know, pacing. And it's done really, really well. And it's got a great actors. Michael Keaton's in this as well. And John Carroll Lynch, great character actor. You'll recognize him the second you see him. What's so great about this film is while you're investigating the crime that's going on, there's also a psychological drama going on between the generational father-son thing going on between Robert De Niro, who's playing a retired detective, happens to be the son of the father of Adam Scott, and a tragedy happens that kind of engulfs them all back together, and they start exploring their relationship as well. And that's where you get a lot of the emotional heft of the story. So it's not just a glitzy serial killer whodunit. There is some like heavy elements of drama going on as well. And that's one of the good things about this movie, okay, and what keeps it kind of going all the way through. It's under 2 hours, around an hour and 50 minutes, I think. And it is a perfect popcorn Friday night movie. It's the next big release for Netflix after the Rip with Ben Affleck and Matt Damon. So throughout the year, they have their kind of like tentpole releases. This is one of them. And it's very entertaining and a great addition to this kind of genre if you like serial killer movies.
0: All right, let's hear a little from the trailer of The Whisper Man.
4: Children are disappearing.
7: I need a connection between them.
4: Have you heard of The Whisper Man?
7: It's okay. They need to hear this. It's okay. They need to hear this. They need to hear this. They need to hear this.
0: Oh, I really want to watch it this weekend. I'm not sure about that horror side of it, but I'm definitely going to give this one a go this weekend. All right, let's go to a period, different genre now, period drama. Tell us about The Coral, which is on Prime Video. Also, a movie, it's got Ralph Fiennes in it.
6: Yes, one of my favourite all-time actors, Ralph Fiennes. So this film, The Coral, as you mentioned, is set in Yorkshire in 1916. While the First World War is going on. It's directed by Nicholas Heitner and written by legendary British playwright Alan Bennett. And this is the first film that he's written purely for the screen. All his other movies have always been adaptations of plays that he's done. This is the first time that he's written it specifically for the screen. And you can tell he's a playwright. The movie is kind of constructed to be an ensemble cast of actors, you know, performing. And that's where Ralph Fiennes really shines in this. There's a great supporting cast as well with Roger Allam, Mark Addy from Full Monty fame, Alan Armstrong, Robert Emms, Simon Russell Beale. It's got a great British, I know that actor from other places kind of faces. So even though they're that guy actors, you recognise them straight away from other great work that they've done. And it's centred around a town attempting to perform Edgar Allan's The Dream of Generodius while people are disappearing from war. And the central thing about this movie is they say the importance of art as though how important it is to the world, even though with tragedy going on around it. So that's one of the main kind of points they really focus on in this movie. Because there's be a lot of people that would say, why would you focus so much on putting on a chorus or a play or some type of show when our boys are going off to war and they're getting into this and that? And they really drive home the point that the developing of art is just as important to a society as the defense of it. That's like one of the central things about it. And that's where Ralph Fiennes' character gets a lot of his kind of enthusiasm from, that kind of notion. So he is a chorus instructor, basically. He's moved back to London. And they want to bring him on to be basically the chorus master of this new revival that they're putting on. However, he's been living in Germany. So anyone who knows, that they were basically facing Germany during the World War, and he came with a lot of stigma. He actually started praising things about Germany in the movie, how they are very open to art and they look at their artists as something more important in Europe than they do in England. So that's something that he's kind of spouting in this movie when he gets brought in, and it gives a lot of the drama in the film comes from that, the fact that he is British, but he's coming from an outsider, from the enemy, and he's making his way through this town, but he's focused on the art and not the conflict. And that is what's kind of the central theme about it. And I love that because I'm a massive believer on the advancement of a society is completely in tune with the advancements of the arts. So if the arts are going well, then that means your community and culture is going in the right direction as well. So like I said, that is a very strong aspect of this movie, but it's a very entertaining one as well. The dialogue's great. The humor's very kind of dry British. If you like films like the King's Speech, for example, this movie kind of has that feel. And Ralph Fiennes' performance is just great. When he's on screen, you can't not look at him. And he takes it's not a mediocre film in any kind of stance, but okay, he elevates the material that's there for it to be truly entertaining. It's got a great audience score, I believe, in Rotten Tomatoes. And from the reviews I've been reading, it's a poignant story, and it's told in a very gentle, but entertaining way. It's trying to get a point across, but it's not beating you over the head with it, doing it in a pretty fun way.
0: Okay.
6: And it's just an enjoyable ensemble movie. And yeah. available right now.
0: Let's hear a little from the trailer of The Coral.
8: England, we're fodder for the mill and we'll be fodder for the front.
9: Right, boys, ready?
10: Joining up? I feel it's my patriotic duty.
11: We'll need a new chorus master.
12: I hope he puts the wind up the Germans more than he ever did the Sopranos.
13: Dr. Guthrie.
14: Oh. What?
15: He's been working in Germany.
16: Treachery. He's an atheist.
17: There are atheists now. There's one in Bradford.
0: All right, The Coral is on Prime if you want to check that out. That one is a movie as well, just under 2 hours. There you go. That's two for two. We are ending on SBS On Demand, a series, The Airport Chaplain. I have come across this one. It's a drama and Australian actor, right?
6: Correct. Yes, yeah. Not just
0: Hugo. Not just any Australian actor. We're talking about Hugo Weaving. Yeah.
6: When it comes to the best like Australian actors ever, it doesn't come better than.
0: Oh, that's
6: like,
0: right. Claudia Carvin. Yeah.
6: Yeah, Claudia Carvin's in this as well. She's part of the cast. But Hugo Weaving, he's like GOAT status when it comes to Aussie actors.
0: And he's got a presence, doesn't he?
6: Oh, 100%. Mm. He's a very emotive actor, and he is known for playing mostly villains usually. Like if you know him from The Matrix as Agent Smith and V for Vendetta, amazing performance, all from behind a mask. If no one's ever seen V for Vendetta, it's purely worth it just for his performance. He's doing it behind a mask the whole way, and he emotes so much, and he's just a great actor. And when you're watching this particular show, The Airport Chaplain, he's completely different. Like he's a very empathetic character. It's very hard not to kind of love him in this, the character that he's playing in this, which is a huge contrast from some of the movies we've seen him in the past, but that just shows his diversity as an actor. So I'll give you a quick synopsis of it. So he plays an airport chaplain, which is kind of like he's like the priest of an airport, a social worker, he's a counselor, he's an airport fixer, he's like an emergency responder, he's basically on call to deal with any kind of issues that would pop up in a airport. This is an Australian production, it's shot in Melbourne, all Australian cast, and what's so good about this premise is that there's no set like thing that they have to follow. There's no set of rules that they have to keep going with. Anything could happen at any time. Any situation could pop up with a passenger, with luggage, with some kind of external forces that'll have effect on the airport. The airport is a great space if you're looking for drama, basically. Think of it as like an ER room, but, you know, with crazy. And you can actually look at his role as he's kind of like a triage doctor. He goes through everything and tries to deal with everything on an empathetic level. But he's in this series, he's coming head to head with a new, basically a new facilitator, a new boss that he's got to deal with. Her name is Mira Ansari Cole, played by the excellent Shabana Aziz. She's a Aussie actor. She's in The Pit. I don't know if you've ever seen The Pit, Sarin. She's like the genius new student in The Pit in seasons 1 and 2. I didn't actually know she was Australian until recently, but she does a great performance as the counterpoint to, she's corporate, she's procedure, she's everything's got to be done by the book, and he's more, no, we take care of the people before we take care of the procedure and that kind of thing. And the beauty of it is they're kind of both right. So when you're watching them conflicting against each other, it's hard to be on one person's side and not at least see the point of view from the other person. And that gives a lot of the fun drama that's in it. But nothing compared to the things that pop up over and over again. Okay. Like I said, you just don't know what's going to happen when he's going out and dealing with all these. And I love stories that have a person who's a fixer. Anyone that's got to go out and deal with issues that pop up in a calm. And because of the gravitas of his acting, you can see that he's someone that you could fall in love with, but you can

0: also see like a bit of an egotistical
1: maniac,
0: where some people might hate him because of the way he insists on doing things, but the empathy you feel for him because of how he is towards other people, and you learn, you get into like the lives of his family. He's estranged from his daughter, and you don't know why in the first episode. You're going, wow, he's so great when you see him there, but his daughter hates him. Why? So that opens up a lot more drama. And they're only half hour episodes, like 25 minutes each. There's only eight available, and they're all available right now. It's a very bingey show. It's paced very quickly. There's a great kind of synth techno score going on that kind of keeps the pace going when it needs to. And they've already started talking about renewing it for season two because it only dropped today. But the buzz so far has been so good that they're definitely going to be thinking of doing. It's done by Netflix, shown around the entire world in like 190 countries.
1: Right.
0: They picked it up from Melbourne and they loved it. So there's a very good chance we'll be seeing more of this in the future.
1: All right. Here's a scene from The Airport Chaplain featuring an airport proposal gone wrong.
2: Richie would be honoured if you, Mandy, would agree to marry him.
3: Oh, my God. Yes.
4: Wait. The ring. The ring's in my suitcase. Can we, is there a way that we can get it back?
3: Sorry, it's too late.
5: Don't worry. I'll go and get it. Have you got a boarding pass?
4: Thank you. The combination is 4982.
5: 4982. I'll be right back.
1: Okay. The Airport Chaplain is on SBS On Demand. If you want to check that one out, Ehab, I think these are, well, that's kind of a weekend a bit. Set, nice mixed bag, with The Whisper Man on Netflix. That's a crime thriller. The Coral on Prime Video, so period drama if you kind of like something like The King's Speech. And, yeah, The Airport Chaplain, SBS On Demand. Ehab, have an awesome weekend. We'll chat to you next week. Thank you.
0: You have a great weekend as well, and have a always fun chatting with you, Serene.
1: Thank you very much. Movies and TV enthusiast Ehab Rashidan. Our spaceman Dan Lambeth is next with our space update.
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14: Space.
1: With Dan Lambeth. Let's do this. Look up to the stars with our spaceman, Dan Lambeth. Hey there, Dan.
15: Hey, Serene. That's so fun, that intro.
1: You like you?
15: I do.
1: We like you a lot. Big shout out to Matt Clark, who works so hard and turns these things around like it's no one's business. He does wonderful work with
15: our
1: audio. Yeah. Yep, we love Matt. All right, let's talk about SpaceX.
15: SpaceX, eh? All right, are we going to do the rocket crashing into the moon? Will we start there?
1: Let's start with the rocket crashing into the moon. How dare it, by the way? Don't touch the moon.
15: Exactly. It's off limits, but apparently not to SpaceX because, you know, look, we do see SpaceX's Starship. Yeah, that provides us with all the explosions we really need. But a few weeks ago, we had this old Falcon 9 booster that crashed into the moon, and it sent a plume of debris about 100 kilometres into the air. Now, 100 kilometres, that's a long way, right? Like on Earth, we call 100-kilometre altitude space. But, of course, on the moon, everything is space because it doesn't have an atmosphere, which is one of the reasons that the crash was so spectacular. But, yeah, look, on Earth, I mean, we've got meteorites that come in all the time, but they either burn up in the atmosphere, in which case it's actually not a meteorite, or they get slowed down by the air resistance. But on the moon...
1: Wait a minute, it burns up in the atmosphere, therefore it's not a meteorite. So it's only a meteorite if it enters the Earth's atmosphere?
15: Yeah, so right. if it reaches the ground, I think is the definition.
1: Okay.
15: So yeah, that gets very technical. There's too many terms. but look, I mean, the moon gets hit by a meteoroid. So meteoroids now. But the moon gets hit by meteoroids all the time, right? About at least one every sort of 6 days. And a meteoroid, here we go with the terminology, but a meteoroid is an asteroid that's up to about a metre in diameter. Anyway, let's move on from that. But the problem is that we generally don't know about these in advance, right, to be able to study and watch them, but we did know about the rocket. Now, just to be clear here, right, this wasn't deliberate.

0: Brett, this was actually the rocket that we talked about last year, Serene, because do you remember Hokuto and Blue Ghost? They were the landers that went
1: Oh,
0: to
1: I
0: the moon
1: don't
0: early last
1: remember.
0: year. That, that
1: No.
0: was it was very early. I think it was
1: Okay.
0: January or February or something last year. So, but look, normally what you'd have is you'd want the upper stage of the rocket to return to Earth and burn up in the atmosphere. But when you're sending stuff all the way to the moon, that's not always possible. So the upper stage of the Falcon 9 continued on after having done its job, which put it in a very elliptical orbit of the Earth. And that orbit just happened to coincide with the position of the moon at some point, and hence the crash. So it hit the moon at about 2.4 kilometers every second. So that's traveling about twice as fast as a bullet from a high-speed rifle. But on top of that, it had a weight of about 4 tons. So that's a lot of energy, right? And the crater that it ended up creating was about 30 meters wide and 4 meters deep, and they've been able to photograph it from orbit. But you can imagine, Serene, like if we had a moon base up there, that's not the kind of thing you want going on. You don't want space debris raining down on your habitat.
1: That's where my mind went. I'm like, asteroids every 6 days.
0: Yeah,
1: And if
0: right.
1: we wanna,
0: Yeah.
1: if we're looking to get, people on the moon bases, that's not safe.
0: It's not really, is it? I mean, we don't really. These are the little things that people don't bring up. We just talk about the hard stuff about getting
1: Yeah.
0: up there and how we're going to build it and all this kind of thing. But
1: But it's when we're
0: these
1: there and
0: other
1: what are we
0: bits of
1: faced
0: it.
1: with? Yeah.
0: Yeah, exactly, right? Like it's not straightforward.
1: No, it's not. And to Starship?
0: Oh, good old Starship. Look, it was about a month ago now that it launched, and it ended up in the ocean intact, and then it was towed back to Christmas Island, which is, I mean, that's so cool, right? For the 1,700 people that live on Christmas Island, that must have been the talk of the town when they saw this 50-meter rocket being towed, just off the coast of Christmas Island. But anyway, we were hoping for that short turnaround, and then maybe even for the next launch. Even late this month, but certainly early next month. And we were also hoping that the next one, it's going to get caught by the chopsticks again. But now it doesn't look like that's going to happen. It might actually be months, according to Elon, before we actually see Mechazilla back in action. But we still should get another launch fairly soon. But if we just read between the lines, it sounds as though SpaceX have found a few items, dare I say, anomalies. As such as some heat shield issues and some things going on with the Raptor engine, that they're probably going to want to tidy up first. But Artemis is depending on this, so yeah, we'll stay across it and we'll keep up to
1: Keep
0: date.
1: us apprised. Yes, for sure. Staying on launches, tell us about the Nancy Grace Roman telescope, Dan.
0: This is fun, right? I mean, look. Yeah, it doesn't seem that long ago, Serene, that we got the Vera Rubin Observatory. And that's been providing some amazing panoramic photos of the visible universe. It's been like the Hubble, but in widescreen. Remember, this is the one that's making a 10-year time-lapse movie of the southern
1: Yes,
0: skies.
1: I do remember. Yes. Gosh.
0: This thing is going to be able to pick out things that happen like really rarely, like they're called transients, things like supernovae that kind of just like happen if you just happen to be looking in the right spot, and variable stars. But now on Sunday night our time, it's going to be, I think, about what is it, about 10:30 or something like that on Sunday night. NASA is planning on launching the Nancy Grace Roman Space Telescope. And Serene, this is the other amazing thing about this. This is about 4 or 5 months in advance of when they expected it to launch. I mean, that just doesn't happen, right? Not in our experience.
1: No.
0: So fingers crossed that that will happen. But Nancy Grace Roman is also called just the Roman, which makes it a bit easier. But this is the telescope that started life as parts on a spiced satellite, from sort of years ago, and then it survived four proposals to cancel it, mostly during the current administration's sort of reign, and it's now on its way to map the universe. So I'm thinking we should be calling this thing the Lazarus telescope. Yeah,
1: For sure.
0: but anyway, so now we've got the Hubble, which just keeps on tracking, and then we've got James Webb, and then we're going to have Roman, and then we've got Reuben, and although it's not space based, it's on land. But why do we need all these?
1: I was going to say, are they all going to do
0: Was that?
1: different things?
0: Yeah, so they're very slightly different things. I mean, look, Hubble and James Webb, I mean, they're awesome at looking at particular targets. So you can zoom in on a galaxy or a planet, for example. But Reuben,

0: and Euclid, which is the ESA one, the European Space Agency one, they can take really good wide angle photos of galaxy, like up to galaxy clusters, right? And they can perform surveys of the whole sky. So the Roman telescope, Nancy Grace Roman, it's kind of like having 100 Hubble telescopes all working together. The other thing that they do a little bit differently is they're all kind of tuned into different types of light. So the James Webb sees light that's really stretched out. And that's important because we know that the universe is expanding. And what that means is that as the light travels through the universe, which is expanding, it kind of also expands, it stretches out. And so the older the light is, the more stretched. And so the James Webb is really good at seeing that kind of stretched out light. So it's looking at the really old bits of the universe. But then we've got Reuben, which has got the biggest mirror because it's on, it's on the ground. You can basically put this enormous mirror on it. You don't have to get it somehow into space. But it's kind of useless on a cloudy night, right? And even in good conditions, it's got to look through the atmosphere, which is not ideal. So, then we've got Roman, and which is the same size as Hubble, but it's got a much bigger, more advanced camera, so it works a lot faster. Anyway, with all of this new capability, I hope that we can finally work out what dark energy is. But I'm not holding my breath on this, Serene, as I think I've mentioned quite often.
1: You have.
0: But what we need is all this amazing data, and but we need some super intelligent person like another Einstein or a Newton or someone who can actually look at the data and tell us what it actually means. So, look, maybe in the future that's going to be AI's job. But anyway, look, the Roman telescope has been packed into the fairing of a Falcon Heavy, and it's going to deploy into orbit out in the same region as the James Webb, which is about 1.5 million kilometers away from us. And we'll get the first photos back next year. And then, scientists will then unpack all the data, and then they'll tell us what dark energy is by 2028. That bit won't happen. But we can look forward to some pretty pictures of the universe. I think that's the first we're
1: I
0: going to
1: think
0: know
1: that's
0: that
1: the
0: it's
1: first.
0: working.
1: But when it comes to launching a telescope, because whenever we talk about launches, it's always either delays and sometimes, they don't go well. What's the success rate when it comes to launching telescopes? Is it better?
0: Yeah, look, it's pretty good these days. There's generally delays. That's why I'm very surprised this one's launching so early, right? But they've managed to get it all together, and I mean, it's been a number of years, but they've managed to get it all together and packed away, and they're happy with things at the moment. And you've got to hand it to SpaceX for all the, we can throw a lot of criticism at the director, but if we ignore him, the company operates quite well, doesn't it? Because they launch so many rockets every year, and nearly all of them are, we'll call it successful. So, there's a lot riding on this because this is a very expensive telescope that they're sending up, but we've had a pretty good success rate in the last, 10, 15 years.
1: It is. It's good to hear. All right, tell us about this science that's coming on the size of the smallest planet that could produce intelligent life, Dan.
0: I mean, we're always, there's so much science that, talking about finding alien life, right? And I think there are certain groups of astronomers out there who are just starting to get a little bit panicky because we should have found some kind of life away from Earth by now, with all our technology and understanding of the universe. But where is it? And that's why, to me, the Fermi paradox is one of the best paradoxes, Serene. I really like the Fermi paradox. And basically, it just seems implausible that we haven't seen or heard from anyone else, despite how big and old the universe is. And it's kind of interesting when you start to try and make up reasons why that might be the case. And one of the really fun ones is the zoo hypothesis. And this is where advanced life forms actually refrain from contact with inferior civilizations due to the associated risks. And this was the prime directive. You remember in Star Trek, they had the prime directive, right? So, yeah, for example, like we might get aggressive and try to destroy them if they come here, or maybe we'll just contaminate them with our bugs, like in War of the Worlds. So you can just picture ET up there, just sitting back and observing us from a distance. Or how about this one, though? Like just maybe they're isn't any other intelligent life in our galaxy at this point in time? And the latest science is kind of just ruled out a whole bunch of planets because what they've found is that the smallest planet that they say that advanced life could exist on is essentially Mars.

0: something the size of Mars. And the reason for that is because anything smaller, it just doesn't have enough gravity to hold on to its atmosphere for long enough for, you know, intelligent life to evolve. So, you know, they've calculated that Mars is the smallest sort of planet, but, well, they actually didn't so much as calculate as they simulated a bunch of smaller Earths on a computer. But the problem is the gases are just so light that they tend to try and float off into space. And, I mean, that happens to Earth as well.
1: Mm.
0: In fact, we lose about 30,000 to 50,000 tons of gas every year, and I'm talking oxygen and nitrogen, right? So it's just lucky we've got volcanoes because they replenish that lost gas and keep everything into balance. But on a small planet with less gravity, there's more gas escaping than actually being expelled by volcanoes. Now, we can think of some counterexamples to this, like, for example, Titan, which has a thick atmosphere, but it's also not in the habitable zone of the sun. It's kind of too far away. So the model that they used didn't really apply to that. And then there are other moons like Europa, where there could be subsurface oceans and there could be life in the ocean. But whether that could actually become intelligent, we don't really know.
1: Mm.
0: But I guess, you know, at the end of the day, this kind of reduces the number of planets we need to look at to find our neighbours, I suppose.
1: I guess. But it just, you know, you stop and ponder in terms of just Earth and how just perfectly positioned we are and all that we have that, you know, if something's off kilter, there's something else to counter it. I mean, look, we meddle, no doubt. We're human.
0: Yeah.
1: But yes, it just...
0: There's
1: it
0: a lot that had to go right for us to be here.
1: Yeah. Indeed. And it's just layer upon layer upon layer upon layer of that. Hey, look, just quickly, a quick thought before we let you go for the night. Mm. Just a texter. Do you know what the dark forest theory is? Just texter said the dark forest theory for not finding life is quite compelling. Does that mean anything to you?
0: It does, but I'd have to go back and have a bit of a look at myself to get back on that one. But I'll have a look at that and I'll bring it up, I think, for next week.
1: Because
0: I'm fascinated by all these interesting little theories. And like I said, Fermi paradox is the best paradox.
1: Ah, Fermi paradox. Okay, 2 weeks.
0: 2 weeks. We'll talk about the dark forest.
1: Yep, sounds good. Bring it back to us, Dan. Wonderful. And then I guess when we do chat with you, then will there be any news or any sort of update on the Roman telescope?
0: Yeah, well, we'll have had the launch. So, look, I mean, I'll have a look at it on Sunday. You know, it'll be live streamed, right?
1: Yeah.
0: So jump onto YouTube if you have the chance, but it'll be through NASA. And it's going to take a while to get it out to its orbit and then it'll have to get all checked out and all that sort of thing. But, there will be definitely some news on that and
1: good, potentially.
0: On Starship as well.
1: All right, and we'll hear about it from you when we chat with you in a couple of weeks, Dan. Thank you so much. Have a great weekend.
0: Thank you, Serene. You too.
1: Thank you. Our spaceman there, Dan Lambeth. The news is coming up then. It's Nightlife. You're with Greta Lee Jackson in the chair tonight. Hey there, Greta.
2: Hey, Serene. That's right. One more night, then Suzanne's back. Mm. And speaking of paradoxes, just listening to Dan there, if a portrait of someone, it doesn't look like them and it's deliberately bad, is it still art? Because the badness is part of the creative process.
1: Yeah, isn't that the deal?
2: We're talking about portraits. Have you ever had your portrait painted, Serene?
1: I have not, other than my daughter sketching me out every now and again. That's probably as far as, I haven't. Have you?
2: I have once.
1: Cool.
2: Apart from all the kid pictures. But I'm trying to get everybody's feedback on whether or not it's good on our Facebook page. But we're going to be talking about what makes a great portrait. What separates a great portrait from an okay one tonight on Nightlife.
1: Cool. Sounds good. Yeah, go on.
2: Oh, no, that's all. That's all, really. Like,
1: oh, that's all that's happening?
2: And if people have fun, no, we've got plenty
1: kidding,
2: more. We've
1: I'm
2: got
1: kidding.
2: Andrew Romano. We've got the challenge and all that stuff. And if people have a favourite portrait, I really would like them to text it in to us, 1-300-800-222.
1: Yeah, be a good one. Thanks a lot, Greta. Have a great show.
2: Thanks, Serene.
1: And thank you. I'll be back in the chair on Sunday night. Loads of fun with you tonight. Can't wait to do it all again in a couple of nights when that comes around. Till then, take care. Enjoy your weekend. Here's the news for you.
3: ABC News with Andrew Kaloupas. Nepalese authorities say more than 500 bodies have now been recovered after the deadly flooding and mudslides along the country's border with Tibet. Frances Dew reports.
4: Nepal's Disaster Management Authority says 538 bodies have been found as rescue and recovery operations continue. It says 977 people remain unaccounted for, including more than 500 foreign nationals. Aid agencies say the scale of the disaster is still becoming clear. The Red Cross estimates at least 93,000 people have been affected. UNICEF says 17,000 children need humanitarian assistance. The World Health Organization says 6 health facilities have been damaged and 8 health workers are missing. Nepal's government says it's preparing a relief and rehabilitation package for those affected.
3: Charities in Nepal are scrambling to provide life-saving help, including hygiene kits, food and clean water, as the unfolding disaster continues. Matt Tinkler is the chief executive of Save the Children, which the ABC is supporting during the disaster. He says the region will need humanitarian assistance over a long period.
5: This is the acute phase, but then we move into the next phase, which is a school's been washed away, a house has been washed away, people are left with no livelihood because their crops have been washed away. So the urgent and acute support is needed right now, but it's got to be sustained investment over time so we can support those recovery needs as well.
3: The Shadow Resources Minister has slammed the federal government for its messaging on new national AI data centre rules. National Cabinet on Wednesday agreed to minimum standards, including a requirement that new centres be powered entirely by renewables. But Queensland and the Northern Territory said they would be allowed to use an agnostic mix of energy. Energy Minister Chris Bowen reiterated today that there are no carve-outs or exemptions. But the Shadow Minister, Susan McDonald, says the government needs to reconsider its approach.
6: I think it's fascinating that both the Chief Minister from the Territory and the Premier of Queensland both walked out of the room with the same message, which is use your energy that you have available. It seems to be Chris Bowen who's got the wrong message.
3: The Victorian government is facing accusations from its political rivals that it's avoiding scrutiny after axing an agency called Infrastructure Victoria. Here's Costa Harridis.
7: The state government says the scrapping of Infrastructure Victoria and Economic Growth Victoria will save taxpayers $12 million over the coming 4 years. Staff were told of the decision this morning, with up to 50 jobs to go. Infrastructure Victoria had been providing recommendations about spending on major projects for 11 years, with bipartisan support. Shadow Transport Minister Matthew Guy says the coalition would bring it back if it wins November's election.
8: An independent advisory body like that has been worthwhile.
7: In a statement, the agency says it was able to issue frank advice based on evidence and was worth having.
3: A Melbourne mother who was allegedly attacked in the CBD earlier this week alongside her 10-year-old son is calling for a much bigger conversation about violent crime. Georgia Linton Williams reports.
9: Phillip Island woman Cherie has today issued a statement from hospital where she's being treated for multiple stab wounds and a fractured leg. On Tuesday, a man allegedly punched her 10-year-old son before stabbing Cherie with scissors outside a police station. The pair were in town so the boy could access cancer treatment. She says she wants people to understand how quickly incidents like that can happen, even when being careful. Cherie says people are becoming accustomed to violent incidents and families should not have to accept violence as a normal part of life. 27-year-old Sunshine West man Jerry Sawwood has faced court over the attack.
3: South Australian authorities have confirmed the country's first case of H5 bird flu in a dolphin. The dolphin was found dead on a beach at Goolwa, south of Adelaide. The state's chief veterinary officer, Sky Fruin, says she doesn't expect to see a mass mortality event involving dolphins.
10: Our biggest concern for mammals is the seals and sea lions because they congregate closely and have the potential for large numbers to get infected at once. We may see more dolphin cases. It is possible, but I would expect them to be, you know, smaller numbers.
3: Norway's new monarch will be known as King Haakon VIII. The Royal Palace confirmed the name after his father, King Harald V, died in hospital at the age of 89. The new king has chosen the personal motto of Everything for Norway, which was used by his father, grandfather and great-grandfather. ABC News.
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2: Hello, Nightlifers. Happy Friday. Greta Lee Jackson with you tonight, and the great Suzanne Hill will be back tomorrow night. Coming up, you're going to be introduced to an Australian poet and novelist who you've probably never heard of. She was the first woman to graduate from Melbourne University's School of Law and is only starting to gain recognition for her work some 100 years after her death at age 36. And then we'll be heading to Darwin with Drive presenter Adam Steer for an emotional moment between a father and son at the end of a famous cross-country rally. Then it's the Mighty Challenge, and it'll be all about the week that was, cocktails, initials and acronyms, India, Pakistan, Bangladesh and Sri Lanka, and Hollywood heroes. And of course, later on, our US correspondent Andrew Romano will have the latest on the big stories coming out of the USA, like why trade talks with Canada collapsed so quickly, what's next for tech giant Meta after they agreed to a multi-billion dollar settlement payout, and what made Dolly Parton one of the rare unifiers of Americans across a widening political divide. But first, do you have a favourite portrait? Which one is it and why? You can call me on 1300 800 222 and let me know, or text 0467 922 702. Me personally, I'm a huge fan of Tudor England, so mine would have to be anything by Hans Holbein in particular. One he painted of Anne of Cleves and sent to Henry VIII, which caused a bit of a stir when she eventually came to England to marry him and looked a bit different than he expected. It's kind of like a Tinder for the olden days. So what makes a great portrait? Is it simply getting the likeness right, or is it about something deeper? You'll hear from both a judge and one of the artists from the latest season of the ABC series Portrait Artist of the Year in just a moment. Before we do that, though, do you remember how last Friday we were talking about things we were obsessed with? Now, I've recently discovered old recordings of Sir Tom Jones from his TV variety show, This Is Tom Jones, where he duets with some absolute superstars. And the performances, I just have to say, are extraordinary. Last week, I played Sir Tom's duet with Little Richard. And tonight, to start off, I want you to hear this one he did with Joe Cocker.

0: This is Nightlife.
1: That was Joe Cocker and Sir Tom Jones duetting Delta Lady. Oh, I tell you what, the song might be great, but the sideburns on both gentlemen are even better. I encourage you to check out that particular video. We're not talking about sideburns right now. A moment ago, I asked you to tell me if you have a favourite portrait. And Ed Stu told me that his favourite is Self-Portrait in a Felt Hat by the great Vincent van Gogh. Stu, I like that one too, and I might play a song about Vincent a little bit later on. And Rosemary says, if the subject of a portrait is pleased with it, then it's a great portrait. Well, that's an interesting thought, Rosemary, because what if the comment made by the portrait is pleasing to the public, but not necessarily to the person that is depicted in the portrait? Is it still a great portrait? All these things I've been thinking about because I've been watching season 2 of the ABC series Portrait Artist of the Year. And I was wondering, have you ever had your portrait painted? How did it make you feel when you first saw it? Got some wonderful portraits coming through. I'll talk about them in just a little while. But I do want to see yours. If you've ever sat for a portrait, maybe not painted, anyone that's done your likeness as a work of art, or even just a sketch or a cartoon or a caricature, I want to see it. So text it through if you have it on hand, or picture of it anyway, 0467 922 702. And I'd love to see it. Maybe we'll have a bit of a face race. We'll see which one is the favourite. I don't know. Maybe that's not fair. We shouldn't vote on portraits, but definitely send it through to me. Because the artists on the Portrait Artist of the Year, they just make painting portraits or creating portraits look so easy. So we'll be hearing from one of the artists in a moment. But first, one of the judges on the show, Robert Wellington, who is also an art historian at the Australian National University, is here to talk about what makes a great portrait. Hi, Robert.
2: Oh, hi there, Greta.
1: Look, first thing I thought of watching you was, geez, it must be a tough job being a judge. What are you looking for in a great portrait? What's your criteria?
2: Well, look, it's really tricky to say a specific criteria. As you can imagine, there's just so much variety. And that's what we're really thinking about with this. It's judging the artist's work on their own terms. Now, there's lots of different styles that artists might use, but as an art historian, I'm familiar with the sort of different approaches that people can have. And I suppose somebody might have a more naive style, another person might have a more realist style, and I wouldn't be looking for realism in the naive artist style or vice versa. So really it's about, is that artist producing something that's a really good example of what they can do on the day? And how do they then respond to the subject, and do they capture something of that subject's spirit?
1: Right. How does that spirit come through? Can you put it into words, or is it just something you can't quite put your finger on?
2: Look, I think it's a tricky one, and it's why portraits are so good and why we need them as works of art, because, you know, really good works of art you can't properly put into words. But you're seeing in the portrait something of a person's personality. Maybe it comes through in their eyes. Maybe it comes through in the way that their face is posed. It comes through perhaps in a glance out of the picture that makes them look like they're in reflection. Or it might come with a sort of cheeky grin that gives you a sense of their humour and lively personality. It's quite ineffable, but we are trained as humans from babies to recognise facial expressions and to understand meaning, you know, in other ways other than words. And I suppose that's what a really good portrait does. It uses those little subtle positions of the face, the gaze of the eyes, and all sorts of things to communicate something about that sitter.
1: Now, the guests that are having their portraits made bring in something that is meaningful to them, to be seated next to them or hold it or etc. How does that help the artists?
2: Look, I think it can be a blessing and a curse sometimes, can't it? Because it's another thing to bring in. Sometimes the artists

0: very literal and they sort of will just place the object somewhere in the picture. But what I really like to see is a creative interpretation. You know, you could have an element of the special object brought in or merged with the sitter somehow. And we do have in this week's episode a really great example of how the sitter's object is sort of merged in with the picture and in with them to tell more of a story. I suppose it's about storytelling. And that's what we see in portraiture traditionally, is how different kinds of objects can be brought in to extend the story outside of just the body of the sitter. So that's really what that special object's supposed to do. Now, it does present a challenge, and some of our artists just don't get round to including that special object. It's not necessarily a, you know, it doesn't necessarily rule them out if they've produced a really beautiful portrait, but it does give them something else to work with.
1: When you just said they don't get around to it, that's not something you typically associate with someone having their portrait made. What about that time limit? How does it impact the output?
0: That is the crunch. And this is the great leveller of the competition. And it's why it's so exciting. It's why we can have, you know, a young artist in their late teens or early 20s next to someone with decades of experience and practice. I think it's, you know, it's the thing where actually sometimes more experience can be at your detriment, because you've got all of these, you know, things that you've, you know, styles and techniques and ways of doing things that are really kind of set in, and it might be difficult for you to rethink and be flexible in the moment, whereas perhaps a young artist who's has less formal training might be more adaptable. They might not be so locked into certain ways of doing things. So I think the time pressure makes it for a really exciting competition, because it's a sort of great leveller. But at the same time, yeah, look, essentially, because of the nature of the competition, anyone could have a good or a bad day. You know, that's the thing.
1: Yeah.
0: That's why it's so compelling for us to watch, and why we're on the edge of our seats when we see those people rushing to create something to see whether they will achieve. And that's another thing about the show is we support everybody. We support all of the artists on the show. We want all of them to succeed. And it really is just part of the game as to whether they can achieve something in that 4 hours.
1: So it was something that was brought in to make the process more TV friendly, would you say? Because otherwise the alternative is watching paint dry, you know?
0: Well, I think art is always captivating for television. So I'm somebody who would advocate for all forms of art on television. But yeah, look, I do think it's a model, obviously, we've taken from a very popular series in the UK. And I do think, you know, it does help to create stakes as well and make it a more exciting thing for us to watch. And also, you know, because if you're really, you know, setting somebody with endless time against someone with, you know, 40 years worth of experience and a huge museum career next to a young artist who doesn't have all of those you know, markers in place yet, it's not a really a fair competition. So the 4 hours really does help to level things out, and it does add a level of tension. Yeah, it does make for good television.
1: Do you know what I like about it is, if I'm not getting something right, I chuck it out and start again. It sort of discourages
0: yes.
1: that, doesn't it?
0: Well, sometimes they do.
1: Sometimes they do, but you wouldn't feel good about it, would you?
0: No, look, it would definitely add to the stress, and it adds to our stress if we see an artist, you know, take something off the easel and want to start again. That's true. And this is why we have to acknowledge that what's represented in the show is a certain kind of competition that doesn't, you know, absolutely reflect the way that art is created out in the world. Out in the world, artists can edit, they can produce failures, and that's a huge part of artistic practices, trying things out, failing, trying again and succeeding. Now, there's less opportunity to do that in 4 hours. It does make for some exciting television, but, you know, I just urge the audience to, you know, really take that into consideration when they're seeing what our wonderful artists produce, because it's a really hard thing to do, and I'm just so inspired and impressed by what they manage in 4 hours.
1: Look, I do have to ask. We've all heard the saying that art is subjective. For someone in your position as a judge, how much do the judgments you make have to do with your life experience, your personal taste, your education, you, essentially? I just wonder about that.
0: Well, that is an interesting one, because, I mean, that's why we have a panel of three judges. And I have to say that, yeah, look, art is subjective in some regards, but it is possible to look at the work of art, look at the artist in question, and really interrogate, you know, whether this thing is a good example of their kind. Now, I support all of the artists. I think they're all wonderful and talented. My own personal tastes don't necessarily align with a winner each week. I'm looking for somebody who's really showing creativity and talent, and who is using the time well, and who is doing something you know, in their own lane that's impressive. I mean, as an academic, I have experience working with students and really trying to hone students' skills towards being the best version of what they can be. And that's really the mindset I have. And I know Bree and Abdul are the same. You know, we all want these artists to succeed. We try and put our own tastes and our own interests on the back burner to really think about who is doing well on their own terms. But I have to say, and it is quite surprising to us, we do tend to agree. We will, you know, throughout the day, we talk about the works continually. We see them evolve and change. And we each, you know, we will present our own kind of ideas about why this is successful or why this isn't. But throughout this, you know, now the second series, we found that our sort of positions do align, and we very rarely disagree on who we think are in the top three and ultimately the person going through to the semi-final.
1: Yeah, that's sort of an unspoken thing. You can just feel that. I can imagine. As an art historian, what would you say are some of the standout portraits of all time, in your opinion?
0: Oh my goodness, this is a really tricky question, and I'm gonna talk about some of my favourite portraits. They're the fantasy portraits by Jean-Honoré Fragonard, who's an 18th century painter. And what I love about them is he painted figures sort of in his own circle in historical dress, so they were in sort of fancy dress. And each of these paintings, it's written on the back of the paintings, painted in 1 hour, and you see the amazing ability he had to just in a few deft brushstrokes capture those idiosyncratic features of somebody's face and all the wonderful flowing garments and bring real personality and theatricality and fun along with beautiful colour and beautiful brushwork. So for me, that makes a brilliant portrait because it extends the category of portraiture into something that is full of whimsy and fun and beauty. And for me, that's what makes a great portrait.
1: I'm just looking at a couple of those now, actually.
0: Oh, I encourage the listeners to look them up. They're really fabulous pictures.
1: Jean-Henri
0: Fragonard.
1: Yeah, okay, amazing. Yes. I might post some somewhere. There's someone to go to. When we're talking about portraits, often we're seeing just one portrait per artist in that time on that program. But should we be thinking about portraits when we see them, when we encounter them, as individual standalone works, or should we consider them as part of an artist's entire body of work?
0: Well, we're talking about two different categories of thing here. Like on the show, we are judging the work as it stands, of course. Mm-hmm. But as an art historian or as a curator or, somebody sort of out in the art world, we will always be judging an artist's work based on their whole career. It's very hard to understand something completely in isolation. And something that's been produced over, you know, a whole life of practice and honed a series of ideas carries just so much more meaning and weight than a single standalone work. So I would say, you know, there's a reason that Rembrandt is understood to be one of the great portrait painters. Look at the body of work. Mm-hmm. The body of work is fascinating, consistent, it changes over time, it explores psychological depth. And when you see the group of works together, it has a kind of collective power. So I would say that, yes, out in the world, when people are exploring their own interests, going to museums and galleries and doing their own research, absolutely look at the work in context.
1: We've talked about what makes a good portrait, Robert, but is there such thing as a bad one, and what makes it bad?
0: Oh, look, what makes a bad portrait? I mean, I think likeness is something that can really fall down. There are times when likeness is less important if it really captures something through kind of more abstract qualities of the portrait. You know, if there's wonderful use of colour and form which communicates something, that can work. But if we have a portrait that really doesn't look like the person at all, then we're going to ask some questions. There are going to be aspects of technique, and I really think it's about what the artist's intending to do. If it's a very intentionally kind of naive technique, it can be full of charm and full of, you know, it can delight us in its simplicity. But if somebody is trying for a kind of naturalism or realism and they fall short of that, then we might be asking some questions of it too. Mm. Look, there's so much charm in bad portraits that I sometimes really like them too. What might be considered a bad portrait? Something that renders the sitter looking rather comical or distorts their features. Those things can be fun and charming. So, look, I think that portraiture is a very broad church. I think in terms of the competition, yeah, we're looking for things like likeness. We're looking for ways in which the sitter's personality and the way that we've kind of understood the sitter's presence in the room on that day is being communicated. These are things, you know, we're looking at the artist's technique. We're looking at things like form and colour and those abstract qualities that make a work of art something special. They're the things we're looking for, not just a likeness, but a work of art that has its own kind of internal logic and beauty. A bad portrait perhaps would have horrible colour, a poor likeness, unintentional distortion, but nonetheless, I could still find it rather charming.
1: Well, if all those things were deliberate, isn't it still art?
0: Of course, of course. I mean, this is the age-old question, what makes a work of art a work of art? And I think we generally agree now that it's all about context, and that is if we put it in a context where we're analysing it as a work of art, that's what it is. Please watch the show. It's great fun and you'll be on the edge of your seat.
2: Thank you so much, Robert. Thank you so much. It's very interesting stuff. That's Robert Wellington there, art historian at the Centre for Art History and Art Theory at the Australian National University and one of the judges on Portrait Artist of the Year on ABC. Oh, thank you so much for these wonderful portraits you're sending in. I'll just go through a few of them. John has got a couple of great ones. Did you do these yourself, John? Portrait of Phoebe, portrait of neighbours. Pug dog, and Ruby's done some biro sketches of people at the creative direction of her 2-year-old niece. It's so good. And Nate's favourite portrait is Salvador Dali's self-portrait. And thank you for sending in your one, Jenny, Morissette, the only woman to show her works at all the Impression exhibitions in the 1870s. And 1880s, and Margaret from Brisbane. That's a wonderful self-portrait you've done too. I would like to play a little song for Stu, whose favourite self-portrait comes from Vincent van Gogh, before we speak to one of the artists on Portrait Artist of the Year in just a moment. So I think we have a bit of Don McLean.

0: Welcome to Nightlife. If you're just joining us, I'm Greta Lee Jackson, filling in for Suzanne Hill tonight. And we're talking all about portraits. Do you have a favourite portrait? Have you ever had your portrait painted or otherwise illustrated? Or have you yourself painted a portrait of someone or something, like a pug dog, like John's done? Very shortly, right now, I'm going to speak to multidisciplinary illustrator, designer and cartoonist Edmund Ifland, who created a portrait of TV personality and journalist Mark Fennell for the ABC series Portrait Artist of the Year. Edmund, welcome to Nightlife.
1: Thank you for having me, Greta.
0: Oh, first question, what was it like being a part of that series, part of Portrait Artist of the Year?
1: Intense. It was intense. There was a huge thunderstorm going over during the shoot. And, 4 hours seems like a lot of time, but it's not, especially when I was pretty sure I had my idea settled. And then about 2 hours in, I thought, oh, no, this is completely wrong.
0: Yes, we're going to talk about that in just a second, about the time limits and how I personally feel about them and how they impact your process. But just speaking generally about portrait artistry, how would you say portraits have changed over time?
1: Oh, how long do you have?
0: Yes.
1: Well, I guess if you're looking at kind of the old school portraiture, you're looking at almost propaganda. You know, these are things commissioned by the wealthy or the church or royalty to kind of show off their power. And as probably a nice little keepsake, they probably had, you know, as much money as they wanted to hire their favorite artists and get very flattering portraits painted. But things have changed. And now you can paint, you know, the richest people in Australia in a very unflattering way. And it becomes a meme.
0: You're talking about that recent one of Gina Reinhart. Was that for the...
1: I never hear it. Yes.
0: Yes.
1: It was part of a big series, I think, lots of different Australians. And that was just the one that stood out. And it's... look, you know who it is. It's that makes it a good portrait, I think.
0: And would disagree with you. Rosemary thinks that if the subject is happy with it, it's a great portrait. So I think
1: that's
0: true. But you know, like anything in art, it's all debatable, and both views are valid, I think.
1: And like Robert said before, it's about context. If you're talking about the artwork, then I guess it's an artwork.
0: Yes. Oh, look, we're talking about the history of portraiture. I mentioned before that I love a bit of Hans Holbein, the Tudor portrait painter, official royal portrait artist. And I guess flattering imagery, not just of the person having their portrait painted, it's more who's commissioned it. The one of Anne of Cleves I'd mentioned before, that sticks out to me because she turned up looking a little bit different to the portrait. And I just think that what resulted from a simple portrait is just extraordinary. So portraiture is pretty powerful. Who would you say are your favourite portrait artists?
1: I've gone to go and see the Holbein Henry VIII, and that's just a stonking portrait to see in the flesh or the canvas, as it were. And it's, he's dripping in gold and jewellery and he looks so mighty. But I've always been a big fan of John Brack. He's got an exhibition on at... in Canberra at the moment, and his portraits were always kind of angular and odd and strange, but you always knew who they were. But I think Australians always had a good handle on portraiture. I think because of all the competitions we've got running as well, it became quite a competitive field for portrait artists in this country.
0: Do you know what? I actually have a quote from John Brack from some years ago, an interview he did, and it's actually about that competition here. I'll have him speaking about artists' ego and how he felt about it.
2: We have to admit that too much fuss is made of artists, their personalities and their genius. Not that I have any objection to people having any ego they like, but the fact is that it stands in the way of looking at the picture. In a gallery, you are faced with a number of paintings, each one of which is fighting the other, and each one is making a noise, the noise being, look at me, I'm a genius. Mm.
0: So what do you think about that? How much does an artist's image or brand play into the art itself?
1: Are you talking about the artist who painted it or the person that they're painting a portrait of?
0: The artist themselves, the person who painted it.
1: I think you can't escape your own brand because it's your style, I think. So that always is going to shine through. So I think when they're, I don't know, judging the Archibald, they look at all the artworks that go through and you can tell who's kind of the regular crowd who come through because they've got such a wonderful style. And I think, you know, I think that's part of why you get someone to commission an artwork of you, a portrait, because you like their brand, you like their style, and you want that as part of your collection. So I think, and also the idea of paintings competing with each other, it was funny looking at the portraits all laid out at the in the show.

0: Oh, mine's the smallest, I think. So I, but it does
1: It
0: mean that when
1: shouldn't,
0: people are in
1: it,
0: a gallery, yeah,
1: yeah.
0: they do crowd around to have a look. So hopefully that just draws in some interest.
1: That's right. It shouldn't matter something about the size, but yeah, when you're, yeah, with all these massive portraits, you can't help but think, oh, okay. But it's got nothing to do with it, really, the size of the portrait. I'll just read out a couple of texts. Shane says, in the mid-80s, I earned $11 per hour to be a life art model. So there are some wonderful drawings and maybe even a painting or two of me in long forgotten portfolios. Oh, that's lovely, Shane. And I've got a wonderful picture. I've been asking people to send in either portraits of themselves that someone else has done or portraits that they've done of someone else. And Tony sent in this, you know, those caricatures that you get, like on the, like maybe on a boardwalk or something.
0: Boardwalk,
1: Yeah,
0: yeah.
1: boardwalk caricatures. He sent in one of those and he loved the show. He binged the whole series and so happy when his favorite artist won. But his caricature done on his 30th birthday. He's got huge glasses. He's clutching a golf club. And Tony says that he plans to have it on his gravestone. He loves it so much. So a simple caricature. Maybe Rosemary's right. If the person loves it, that's all that matters. But back to the Portrait Artist of the Year, it's made clear on the program that you stand out from your two competitors because you chose to do the portrait of Mark Fennell as a woodcut. Here's a little bit of you explaining how that will work to Mark.
2: I have to start with a sketch and then try and transfer that onto the woodblock, and then I'll carve into this woodblock and then paint inside the little recesses, and then on top I'll be rolling on the black. So I kind of won't know what it's going to look like until I kind of get the roller and give it a go. So that's fun for everybody, including me.
3: Oh, so like you won't know how it's going to look until you do the roll effect.
2: The sketch is kind of the most important part right now. So if I can nail that.
3: But you do have like a big reveal moment where it either works or it doesn't.
2: Yeah.
3: I'm terrified for you.
2: Thank you.
1: Cue dramatic music, and that's Mark saying how he feels ahead of the process of his portrait being created. Woodcuts, what was behind that decision?
0: I wanted to show off a little bit, but also I got a text from a friend after she watched it, and she said, did you know you could just do drawing like that? So I wanted to stand out a little bit. I've done a few woodcut paintings and portraits as well, and I kind of thought it would be quicker than it was, but also it's quite graphic. It stands out quite a bit, so I wanted to stand out from the bunch.
1: Right, okay. But is that a medium you use a lot? What are your favorite mediums to use?
0: Look, I do a lot of cartooning, so I there's just a lot of pencils and pen and ink and things like that. So I think it's a fight against AI as well for me to try and become a bit more acoustic with the artwork that I'm making. So there's something nice about, that really traditional woodblock printing. And these artworks also do make prints of themselves. So that's why all the text is kind of backwards as well. And yeah, it's just nice to do something that feels very tactile and non-commuter generated.
1: Yeah, and it's a sort of an ancient medium as well, a woodcut, right? It's dating back so far because it used to be book prints and things like that. You could use it again, like a stamp.
0: Yeah,
1: Yeah.
0: exactly. Well, I first did it when I was painting Badachao, who's a kind of political cartoonist, and he was just in the Festival of Dangerous Ideas, and his cartoons also use woodblock printing style. So to paint him, I painted on the woodblock to kind of reference his style as well, while it's still being a bit kind of graphic and cartoony, and I kind of hit it off, and I thought, oh, this is my home. I
1: You
0: think I found
1: enjoyed
0: a
1: it.
0: little place for me. Yeah.
1: You entered flow state. Look, it's a bold choice for a portrait, especially with a time limit like you had on Portrait Artist of the Year, because you can't exactly rub it out and start again. So
0: No.
1: you're committing, you're making decisions in the moment, several of them, and you just have to roll with what's coming out without starting again. Really, really interesting to watch. So can we talk a little bit about cartoons of people and caricatures like the one that Tony sent in, like a boardwalk caricature of himself. How do you bring out the most recognizable features? What are you trying to do? What aspects are you

0: doing when you're maybe doing a caricature like that? How do you go about it?
1: It's funny, you know, you talk about caricature. Like back in I think the 40s, William Dobell did a painting for the Archibald Prize of Joshua Smith, and it won. People loved it. The sitter didn't mind it, but everybody said it was a caricature, and everybody said it was, you know, too wacky. Smith was a kind of, you know, he looked like the portrait, and it wasn't too far off. But I feel like there's not a huge difference between portraiture and caricature. It's just a low art, high art thing. And I think after I kind of got into cartooning, it gave me a really nice grounding in how to draw someone really quickly and how to get those features out. So there was somebody who was saying, like, Bob Hawke looks like his caricatures from when he was PM, because you grow into your nose and your ears as you get older. So, I think, caricaturing and cartooning has been a really handy thing for me as a fine artist as well.
0: Another text through, and a great portrait. I have to find somewhere to put these. Maybe if everyone thinks it's okay and you want them published, let me know. Just text publish after your text, and I'll put them on my Facebook page. But this Eliza in Coburg says, in 1987, as a teen, I had this caricature done in San Francisco while backpacking in the US. I'll be honest, I don't love it. I always thought it looked like my freckles are falling off my nose, but it's lasted this long, so I reckon there's something about it that I love. Maybe it's the reminder of my adventures. Yeah, probably that's it, Eliza. It's, you know, I don't mind a caricature, and it's often a bit confronting when it's yourself, but maybe you get used to it over time. And I tell you what, Peter, you're very talented. He's sent in two portraits painted from life, one self-portrait of himself painting myself, done about 30 years ago. That's great. He's got a paintbrush on his face in that portrait. It's really nice stuff, Peter. I want to put them up. If you would like me to post on my Greta Lee Jackson Facebook page your wonderful portraits and, of course, credit them to you, let me know. Text publish and we'll see what we can do. Edmund, back to Portrait Artist of the Year. I'm speaking with Edmund Ifland, who is a multidisciplinary illustrator, designer and cartoonist and artist, of course, who did a woodcut portrait of TV personality and journalist Mark Fennell for ABC series Portrait of the Year. We talked about the time limit that they have on that show of 4 hours total to make an entire portrait of this person sitting in front of you. I struggle with this a little bit, Ed. I'll play a little bit of a clip, okay? Because, you know, artists often have to deal with deadlines, but it's 4 hours, right, is not a lot of time by any standard. So I'm just going to play a scene when things start to get a little bit intense for you.
2: Now, we've got Edmund, and he stands out just because he's using a different material.
3: I'm a little bit worried about him. He hasn't even started carving his wood yet.
2: There's a lot of discarded drawings on the ground. I'm wondering if he struggles to make a decision, which in this competition is a huge risk.
0: So that's the judges on the program, including Robert there, who we heard from earlier, just watching you go. What were you feeling in that moment?
1: Exactly what I'm feeling right now. It's giving me a little bit of PTSD.
0: Sorry.
1: It was, no, it's fine. It's the stress was great because it is a really good motivator to make your decisions. And I think for me, what I was trying to do was essentially bring a bit of cartooning into the portrait and kind of have a little story and a message that was really clear straight away. So there's kind of like almost a writing process for me before really nailing the story and the idea. So I should have moved quicker, I think. But it's a tricky one to work with, especially because it's all, you know, knives and cutting tools. But I came out unscathed.
0: Yes, yes. I'm going to show that final reveal shortly. But the time pressure, though, I do feel like when you really want to concentrate and you get in that flow state and you're really consumed by the process, it feels like time just can go in a blink. You sort of look up and time's passed when you're in that state. So I guess, is pressure like that an enemy to creativity, or is it a friend? What do you think?
1: You're absolutely right about that flow state, in that time does disappear. And I think, unless you've got to wake up for work,

0: next morning. If you can be painting all night in that kind of state, it's magical. It's really fun. But then you've got Brenda Tapsell screaming, you know, 1 hour to go behind you. And I think I dropped my paintbrush when she did that. So it's the flow state is really, really handy because you know that you're onto a good thing. But you've got to be aware of that time on the show. So that's what makes the show so different. And like Robert said, it's a real leveler for all the artists on the show.
1: You're not me, but if it were me, I would have panicked. Did you panic? Did you think, oh my God, I'm not going to do this?
0: I had to prioritize what was important. So I had some ideas for the background and some details and things like that. So yes, I panicked. Mm. But I had to focus on what details were most important, get those down, and then decide to not cut the rest and then get some paint in there and get moving, because that was the main thing. It was just about getting that story out. So I wish I would have had more time. I wish I would have had about 40 more hours, but that's the show.
1: I just can't reconcile that. I know it's part of the television format. It's part of good TV, but I just can't reconcile. I would feel angry. I'd feel indignant. I'd be feeling robbed of my due process. That's how I'd be feeling. But, you know, but obviously not everybody would agree with me. So how do you feel about having a subject sit for you to have their portrait done in person versus doing it from a photograph?
0: What I like to do is I like to sit down and chat to the person I'm painting. Part of the problem with the show was at one point I didn't even have a pencil in my hand and I was just chatting to Mark about stuff the British stole, and my producer yelled at me to pick up my pencil and do something. I'm like, oh, yeah, okay, sure. So I like to get to know the person, because that's what portraiture is. You know, it's about capturing their personality and who they are, and it's a relationship between the portrait painter and the sitter as well. So it's really important, I think. We all take photos as references and things like that, but sometimes just the little sketches you do while you're chatting and sitting are the ones that have the most truth.
1: Here's Mark Fennell's reaction to seeing your woodcut print portrait of him.
2: You did in the end. I know how hard that was for you. There's a little part of my brain that's like, why is it still wet? And then it's like, because it happened in front of you.
3: Oh, wow. That's remarkable.
2: Thank you.
1: That's got to be nerve-wracking, showing them. I just keep putting myself in your shoes. It's just panic. But what was that like, that moment?
0: It was great because Mark was rooting for me the whole time. Like, he was so keen to get me to get over the line, and he was just like my little kind of coach in the corner, like in a boxing ring. And so yeah, he was keen, just not even to see the painting, just to make sure that I finished. And yeah, to talk to him about his connection to museums and galleries, we had a really long chat, to do an artwork that had something to do with that itself and his work, I think was quite nice, because I wanted to do something that was a bit more than a likeness. It was about, you know, his career.
1: Mm. Yeah, and speaking of galleries, Polly has texted in to remind me to mention an excellent Australian portrait artist called Reg Campbell. His portrait of Yvonne Goolagong is superb. He had a little gallery at his home in a sunny corner outside Bathurst, New South Wales. And when Polly visited it in the 80s, he had Dutch royal family displayed too. He painted in 3D. Just amazing. Thanks, Polly. Thanks for the share. I wonder if you can you still find his stuff now, Polly? Do you know? I should look it up. Anyway, Ed, back to Portrait Artist of the Year and your experience. What should a good portrait typically do? What kind of reaction is ideal from someone viewing it, you know? Judging from the conversation you've had with the person sitting in front of you, what are you trying to bring out in a portrait, and how would you like people to react when they see it?
0: The idea of saying how would you like people to react, I guess once you've finished the artwork, it's out in the world, you know, it's not up to you as to how people react to it. So, you know, sometimes you do a portrait that people love, and then, you know, and you do others where it just didn't nail it, but then somebody else might really love that portrait, or I think going back to that Dobell one, I think Joshua Smith's parents hated it so much they tried to buy it so it would be taken out of circulation.
1: So. That reminds me. Oh, Deb texted in she shared a portrait that her mother got very, very upset with. It was a portrait of Deb, but she's wearing this headscarf. I'll have to find the exact message. I can't find it now, but her mother got very, very upset, and that made Deb like it even more that she was painted wearing this particular headscarf. Let's, with your work, whose portrait have you painted? Who would we know?
0: Well, you set me up with a portrait in, years ago with Mark Humphreys.
1: Did I?
0: Yes, you did. Well, I met you at a party in Enmore, and she said, who would you like to paint next? I went, it'd be great. You know, he's all hair and teeth, but Mark Humphreys would be wonderful.
1: Oh, that's right. That's right. And, all hair and teeth, like Guy Smiley.
0: Just like Guy Smiley. Yeah, there's a little Muppet in
1: Mark Humphreys. But, that's right. Okay, yes. And what happened there?
0: Well, I didn't know him, obviously, so you set us up. And then he came to the house, we took some photos, I did some sketches, and then we just started getting along really well. In fact, we were singing Seven Brides for Seven Brothers together because we're both like tragic old school musical fans. So, and then I realized, okay, well, we had quite a quick connection, and I did quite a tall, kind of almost full-size body portrait of Mark, which I now think sits at his mum's house. But that was a great experience. I really, really love painting Mark. I've also done The Umbilical Brothers, mm-hmm. and I've done Dave just on his own as well. They were some of my first ones, and they're amazing to paint because they've got character from head to toe. You know, they're so wobbly and they use their body for their artwork. So they all had to be like full body artworks for that. And it's also just kind of fun to meet people that you've wanted to meet, but then you've got the pressure of doing a portrait of them. So it's not just, you know, getting a selfie. It's way more than that.
1: Mm, yeah. And whose portrait would you love to do?
0: Amel and the Slivers, the band.
1: Oh, okay. Amy from Amel. Yeah, or the whole band. Yeah, do you want to do just her or do you want the whole band?
0: Oh, look, Amy's great, but the whole band, like, it's a real collection of heads. Like, they've got huge energy and, you know, they're like Australian art that's just being sent across the world, mm-hmm. and it's irreverent and fun. And yeah, I think they're great. And someone like Julia Jacklin or Nick Kay, I think musicians are the next kind of thing I want to paint. I think because I can't do that, it'd be, there's some sort of magic there that I'd love to capture.
1: Can't do that yet. Can't do that yet.
0: No.
1: And so when you got to know Mark, when you got to know Mark Humphreys, when you got to know Dave Collins, that relationship, as an example, that relationship between artist and subject, how does it influence how the portrait turns out?
0: There's a weird thing that happens where you're discovering a lot about someone's face when, you know, you might just say, oh, this person's known for their ears, hair, whatever, big glasses. And then you just start drawing them and you think, you know what, this is the most beautiful ear I've ever seen in my life. And you think, nobody else has probably looked at Dave Collins' ear this much, but I think it's really, really lovely. And you start to get these intimate, even though you're not in the same room, if you're painting later on, these strangely intimate little connections with a person's face and expressions. And I feel like you get to know them a little bit more, even if they're not in the room with you.
1: Mm. Yeah, and that's what comes through. Yeah, you don't want to just go to the cliche, right?
0: Oh, cliches are great. I love a gimmick.
1: You reckon?
0: I do. But you've got to split the diff a little bit, I think. So you need to bring the audience in with something that's really recognizable and about that person's kind of brand or personality, and then you can show off a little bit about their tenderness or maybe an expression that's quite unique.
1: Now, with AI art entering the equation, AI-generated art, you mentioned it earlier. Do you think portraiture is going to remain a common art form?
0: I think people have a bit of a distaste for it. I think people like to play with it. I think, like, the Herald Sun did an AI cartoon, a political cartoon the other day, and it felt like a little bit of a death to art moment, and I think it galvanizes people to appreciate those real artistic things a bit more. And I think as well, I had a uni lecturer, Peter Sharp, who said to me, you know, you're painting these artworks that could be screen prints. You picked painting. Why did you do it? How are you going to show it? And it kind of kicked me in the guts for years and probably drew me to cartooning because it was a bit more acoustic. And I think a lot of artwork is going to become a bit more scratchy, or you'll see more videos of people making their artworks and things like that. So I think people are going to prove that they're artists for the next couple of years while this AI thing kind of explodes.
1: But the experimentation, you just got to hope it continues. Do you think there's going to be a resurgence in a few years' time, like an outward rejection of anything artificial AI generated? That's what I'm kind of hopeful for with visual art. What do you think?
0: I get really disappointed scrolling, like doom scrolling now, because I'll see a cute cat video or somebody falling into a river or something and think, that was great. Oh, I bet it was fake. And so it's just, all my whimsy is being drawn out of me. But there is something really nice about seeing art not on your screen, you know, actually going to a gallery and having a look and seeing the brush strokes. I remember going to Florence with my partner and parents-in-law, and I had seen, you know, the rock stars of art, and I pulled my mother-in-law in close and I said, this is amazing. This is the best day of my life. I can see all the brush strokes. This is amazing. And it's like you're in the room with a person when you can see a little bit of their hand. Mm-hmm. So I think the textures are nice, and real paint, real colour, you can only really experience when you're looking at it with your real eyes.
1: And Scott says that you have to do a portrait of Nick Cave. Thumbs up emoji.
0: If he's listening, please get in contact.
1: Yes. Look, you know, you're a big Simpsons fan like I am, aren't you, Ed?
0: Absolutely.
1: You know, do you remember the episode where Marge paints, she has to paint Mr. Burns? She's commissioned to paint Mr. Yes. Burns for a competition, and he's just horrible. He's in her house and he's just horrible to everyone, and she really struggles with it. And then do you remember what happens?
0: Absolutely. What does he say? Thank you for not making fun of my...
1: Well, because she paints him nude. She paints him nude. I've got the... I don't know why, but like last Friday, I put in a Simpsons clip. It's just my lens through viewing the world, I guess, and maybe you'd agree. But this is when they reveal the portrait of Mr. Burns in the nude that no one's seen yet.
4: My name is Marge Simpson, and I painted this. Maybe you'd like to know what possessed me to do it. Well, I guess I wanted to show that beneath Mr. Burns's fearsome head, with its cruel lips, spiteful tongue, and evil brain, there was a frail, withered body, perhaps not long for this world, as vulnerable and beautiful as any of God's creatures. Mm-hmm.
1: So there we go. That's the Simpsons take on portraiture. And we've also had yours, Ed. Thank you so much for joining Nightlife.
0: It's been a pleasure. Thank you so much.
1: That's great. What a great chat. Edmund Eflin there, multidisciplinary illustrator, designer and cartoonist, who appeared on the latest season of Portrait Artist of the Year on ABC. Coming up, we're going to meet a novelist and poet that you may not have heard of, and you are listening to Nightlife with Greta Lee Jackson.
5: ABC News. Hello, I'm Simon Lauder. Authorities in Nepal are reporting entire villages wiped out after a flash flood killed close to 500 people, with more than 1,500 people from 30 countries unaccounted for. Rachel Clayton reports from Tribhuvan University Teaching Hospital in Kathmandu.
6: As the morning goes on, more and more people, more and more families come here to check the lists of people that have been rescued and have come to this hospital to be treated. I spoke to a doctor earlier today who's leading the ward that's been specifically set up to make sure that these people are treated appropriately. He said he's never seen injuries like this. A lot of people have been crushed by the debris and the mud.

0: and the buildings that fell on them or around them. A lot of them have broken sternums, broken ribs, crushed, collapsed lungs.
1: The Foreign Minister Penny Wong says the number of Australians missing after the flooding disaster in the Tibet-Nepal border region is now 38. The number was revised down from 39 after one person got in touch with the family earlier today saying they were safe. After 2.5 decades and more than 9 weeks of hearings, the men behind one of Canberra's most infamous cold cases have been sentenced. James Viver reports.
2: In 1999, Joseph Facchione and Steve Fabrizi broke into the McKellar home of Irma and Gregor Palasics, violently assaulting them and stealing $30,000. Irma died from her injuries. Justice David Mossop sentenced Joseph Facchione to 20 years in jail with a non-parole period of 12 years, while Steve Fabrizi will serve 16 and a half years with a non-parole period of 11 years. Facchione has terminal liver cancer, with Justice Mossop saying it's almost certain he will die in jail. Both offenders are in their early 70s.
1: Election analysts say One Nation has a chance to take a seat from the ALP in this weekend's secret harbour state by-election in Western Australia. One Nation has never won a lower house seat in WA, and a state by-election in Perth would typically be a contest between the Liberal and Labor parties. However, this weekend's poll is largely being seen as a contest between One Nation and Labor. Publisher of the polling website The Poll Bludger, William Bowe, says Labor would need to secure a majority in the primary vote to retain its seat.
3: There have been sort of reports that One Nation and Labor are about equal on the primary vote. That would be bad news for Labor if so, because One Nation are going to get more preferences than Labor are. The Liberal Party are the third biggest player here, and most of their preferences will go to One Nation.
1: The Shadow Resources Minister has accused the federal government of hindering Australia's energy competitiveness. Earlier this week, National Cabinet agreed to minimum standards requiring new data centres to be powered entirely by renewables, while Queensland and the Northern Territory have said they'd be allowed to use an agnostic mix of energy. The federal government has denied those claims, declaring no carve-outs under its renewables plan. Shadow Minister Susan MacDonald says the government must re-evaluate its decision.
4: They will take whatever energy they can get in the places where we need it, and data centres cannot drive our energy plan. It needs to be every sort of electricity and energy that we have. Chris Bowen is not being practical. He is going to make us less competitive.
1: King Haakon VIII has taken the throne in Norway after the death of his father, Harald V. Large crowds gathered to watch the new monarch's arrival at the Royal Palace in Oslo, where he's been meeting government ministers. Harald died earlier today at the age of 89. He was a popular king, reigning for more than 3 decades, and was credited with modernising the Norwegian monarchy. In sport and the NRL, Penrith has virtually ended Canterbury Bankstown's finals hopes with a 24-10 win at Western Sydney Stadium. Andrew Moore reports.
5: The Bulldogs had to win. It was as simple as that. They're looking to replicate their stunning round 6 victory over Penrith, but it was the Panthers who scored early through their second rower Liam Martin, and even though Matt Burton scored for the Bulldogs before half-time, Penrith led 8-4 at the break, and crucially, 4 minutes into the second half, Liam Martin scored again. It was 14-4, and really the result was never in doubt. Before a crowd of 19,979, Penrith for the time being back in first spot ahead of the Warriors. While at Brookvale Oval, Manuringa defeated the bottom of the table St George Illawarra Dragons 44-10. Andrew Moore, ABC Sport, Sydney.
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7: Welcome back. You're listening to Nightlife. Greta Lee Jackson in the chair for Suzanne tonight, and she will be back tomorrow. We're all looking forward to that. Coming up, you're going to be introduced to an Australian poet and novelist who you've probably never heard of, who was the first woman to graduate from Melbourne University's School of Law and is only starting to gain recognition for her work some 100 years after her death at the age of 36. Then we're heading to Darwin with Drive presenter Adam Steer for an emotional moment between father and son at the end of a famous cross-country rally. Then it's the Mighty Challenge, all about the week that was

0: cocktails, initials and acronyms, India, Pakistan, Bangladesh and Sri Lanka, and Hollywood heroes. So study up and make sure you call me after the news in just under an hour's time. And of course, later, Andrew Romano will be on the program with the latest on all the big news out of the US.
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4: Tonight we're going to spend some time getting to know an Australian poet and novelist who I suspect many of you have never heard of. Not because she lacked talent or lived an unremarkable life, it's quite the opposite, as we're about to find out. Knowing she would die young from a congenital heart condition, Lesbia Hartford lived a short but intense life. She was one of the first women to graduate from Melbourne University's law school, only to go and work on the factory floor as a clothing machinist. She identified as bisexual, writing love poems about men and women. She also wrote about revolutionary change and daily life in the early 1900s. She's been championed by the likes of Les Murray, who has called her one of Australia's greatest poets. But this recognition came well after she died in 1927. Now, almost 100 years since her death, Melbourne writer and editor Jeff Sparrow decided it was about time her story was told properly. He's written the first full-length biography about Lesbia Hartford. It's called Somewhere Here, The Future's Hit. Jeff, welcome to Nightlife.
5: Thanks for having me.
4: So Lesbia Hartford knew her time on Earth would be short. How did living in the shadow of death affect her?
5: Yeah, so she's born in 1891 and she was what was called at the time a blue baby. So she had a congenital heart defect that meant any kind of exertion was difficult for her. And as you say, she knew she probably wouldn't live that long. But she made an extraordinary effort to live a full life. She was writing from a very early age. She was incredibly highly educated for a woman of her era, and she went and studied law at the University of Melbourne at the same time as Robert Menzies, in fact, who was one of her early enemies. And she insisted that she was going to make the most of her time on Earth in all sorts of different ways, both as a incredibly innovative writer doing stuff like decades ahead of her time and also as a political activist. And that's why I think her story is so important.
4: You read more of her writing when you were researching a previous book on the Marxist Guido Baracchi, who she had a passionate affair with. She wasn't your main focus then, but what about those words stuck in your head as something you must return to?
5: One of the things that I thought was really important about her story was that she was living in this period of intense change. So, you know, when she was born in the same year as the Shearer's strike, just as the Labor Party was beginning to form, and she lived, you know, through the First World War, when the Labor Party was passionately in support of the war. So this tremendous political turmoil when all of the kinds of modern organisations that we now associate with politics were being formed, but also a time of tremendous change for ideas about sexuality. So in the year that she was born, one of the Adelaide newspapers could run an article talking about girls' love, the love between girls at schools, and just describing this as something unexceptional, even, you know, perhaps to be encouraged. As late as 1918, young women at the University of Melbourne were having mock marriages with each other. And again, it wasn't necessarily regarded as being something unusual or perverse. So she lived through this time when ideas were changing really rapidly and she was trying to find ways to respond to them and to write about them. And I think that in some ways we live in a time like that now where ideas and

0: about a woman with whom he was passionately in love. It was a pseudonym for a Roman woman. And in Lesbia's era, throughout most of the 19th century, it was actually a name that was associated with a woman who was passionately desired by a man. So in some ways, it was an unusual name at the time, but not for the reasons that we now think it might be unusual. And in fact, the term lesbian, meaning in terms of a phrase for same-sex desire, wasn't really known in Australia till much, much later. And you know, in your introduction, you talked about lesbia identifying herself as bisexual. But in fact, again, that's a terminology that only came into parlance much, much later. And one of the things that I really like about researching and writing this book is, you know, we think a lot about the Anzacs and they're venerated in all kinds of ways, and they're often held up as the sort of zenith of Australian masculinity. But in fact, sexual attitudes in that period were much more complex and much more fluid than we might think. And there's a kind of queer underbelly running through that whole period, which I think is absolutely fascinating.
1: Now, when Lesbia was a child, her father went to look for work and never returned. What did she say about being raised by a single mother without a man calling the shots?
0: She writes a tremendous poem called Fatherless, where essentially she says, well, look, I was raised by women, you know, surrounded by women. I never had a man telling me what to do or what to say. And the final line is, I think my own thoughts in my woman's head, which is very much the attitude that she evinced all through her life. She was incredibly strong-willed and incredibly determined that not only should she be able to live a full life, but women should be able to live a full life. Most of her most intense relationships were with women.
1: Despite her heart condition, or maybe because of it, she got herself into Melbourne University's law school. Can you tell us about her encounters with the young future PM Robert Menzies that you mentioned earlier?
0: Yeah, so Melbourne University in the years immediately before the First World War, it's a very exclusive, privileged organisation. It's starting to allow female students, and they're still quite rare, and they're often looked down upon both the male lecturers and the male students. And in 1914, as the First World War begins, there begins to be political tumult amongst the students, and Lesbia is very much associated with the radical students who are sceptical about the war and want to have debates about it. Robert Menzies is very much associated with the conservative students, and he's kind of interesting figure at that time, that he's very young, he's very thin, he's already recognised as a future leader by students of the university, but as well as being passionately devoted to politics, he's also passionately devoted to poetry, which he's incredibly bad at. And so there's one of the things I found when I was researching it, there's one of the local papers was running a competition in which people could write in and nominate Australia's greatest poets. And somebody wrote in and nominated Robert Gordon Menzies. And it's clearly a joke from other students who are sort of making fun of these sort of very pompous poems that he's publishing in the Melbourne University student magazines. And so at one point, he and Lesbia have a public debate about the nature of social change and where it might come from. And Menzies is putting a conservative view and Lesbia is putting a radical view. And it's a really terrific encounter, both because they represent different political ideals, but also they just represent different ways of thinking about the world and about poetry. Lesbia is a radical modernist poet who's trying to think of different poetic forms to represent this sort of new age that's dawning, whereas even as a young man, Robert Menzies is both politically conservative but very aesthetically conservative as well. So, yeah, it's a great little encounter.
1: After studying at Melbourne University's law school, why did she then abandon the profession and take up a job as a clothing machinist?
0: she had been very religious as a young girl. By the time she comes to university, she's essentially

0: lost her faith in God, but become increasingly interested in social affairs. And she's involved with a group called the Free Religious Fellowship that is trying to find, I guess, secular alternatives to religion. And so she's developed an almost Tolstoyan attitude that intellectuals shouldn't simply batten off the labor of others, but should be involved in producing things in and of themselves. And so she has a kind of pacifist opposition to the outbreak of war, but she also falls in love with a friend of her brother's who's a young soldier going off to Gallipoli. And when he is killed in Gallipoli, she has a very intense response that comes through in all of these poems, where she really starts to wonder about the nature of morality and the purpose of life in a post-religious world. And she also feels very guilty, I think, about being in a relatively privileged position where people are dying in the mud of France. And so she goes to work in a clothing factory, partly to be amongst ordinary people, but increasingly because she's becoming convinced by radical ideas, particularly those associated with the famous industrial workers of the world, or the Wobblies, who are organizing in the factories. And so she begins to organize in a clothing factory and to organize the young women who are in there.
1: So obviously it inspired her politics and a change within her views, but also how did it inspire her writing?
0: Yeah, I mean, this is fascinating because her poetry in the factory, I think, is absolutely gorgeous. And the factory is a place where all of these sort of contradictions are coming together. So there is a enormous anxiety in society about the young working class women who are starting to work out of home for the first time. They're no longer under the control of their parents or other people. And so the newspapers are full of this kind of concern about the sexuality of factory girls and the fact that they might be having sex out of marriage and so on and so forth. And Lesbia's poems are these great little observations about what these young women are saying, what these young women are doing. And they are political poems, but not in a kind of didactic or moralistic sense. Over and over again, she's sort of capturing the vitality and the humor and the sexuality of these young women and hinting at the way it's cramped and restricted by the tedium of working in a factory. And at the same time, she's increasingly involved as a trade union leader. And one of the things she's trying to do is find ways to get these young women directly involved in a politics from which they are alienated from. So, you know, as a unionist, one of the things that she does is she asks the women, who is it you would like to hear from? You know, we're going to have lectures in these union halls. We can have any speaker you want. Who would you like to hear for? And the women nominate a doctor who is a specialist on sexual education and sexually transmitted infections. And it's this kind of fantastic little vignette of the way that Lesbia is just incredibly attuned to where these young women are at, the things that they are interested in, and how those might relate to the world around them. And then in her poetry, she's trying to find a language to express these yearnings that these women have. And if you think about conventional Australian or Anglophile poetry, it's not normally dedicated to, I don't know, you know, larrikin factory girls clowning around on the factory floor. So this new subject matter is connected with a new and innovative way of writing Australian poetry.
1: You're listening to Nightlife. I'm speaking with Jeff Sparrow, who is the author of Somewhere Here, The Future's Head, a biography of a little-known Australian poet and novelist, Lesbia Hartford. Now, Jeff, Lesbia was most active as a writer between 1914 and 1923. So you'd better set the scene for us and give us a sense of the upheaval at that time and what was going on in her world in a little bit more detail.
0: This was a period of tremendous tumult, you know, the whole sort of period after the turn of the century, to think, you know, people are grappling with the meaning of Freud's discovery of the unconscious, but it's also a period of tremendous social conflicts culminating in the Russian Revolution. It's also a period of, well, the First World War, which really shatters the way people had previously thought about the relationships between developed states. You have the most advanced countries in the world using this technology not for the benefit of their population, but to slaughter people in the trenches. And immediately after the First World War, of course, you have an epidemic of Spanish flu that sweeps across Europe, comes to Australia, and is responsible for, well, millions more deaths as well. So it is this period of tremendous upheaval, tremendous change. And in that time, there is a sense amongst all kinds of people, but it's very much epitomized in Lesbia's writing and work, the sense that there are possibilities for a different way to live, a different kind of sexuality, a different kind of art, and a different kind of society. And that's really what her career is dedicated to.
1: And where is her poetry coming from, and what is it for? Did she ever seek to have her poems published?
0: Most of her poetry was just shared with friends. She would often include it in letters that she would send to them. She kept a series of poetry notebooks where, you know, they're now in the Mitchell Library in New South Wales. You can see these handwritten poems, but she only had a very small number of poems published during her life. And that's partly, I think, because she was conscious about how out of step she was with the poetic mainstream. So, you know, one of the things that she insisted is that poetry should be capable of dealing with the new world that was dawning in the 20th century, and that so many Australian poets, well, Menzies, for example, was a really great example, are much more comfortable writing about ancient Greece or ancient Rome or these classical antecedents in this sort of very mannered and traditional poetry than they were in writing about, I don't know, the streets of Melbourne or the streets of Sydney. But Australians often forget that as early as 1900, Australia was one of the most urbanised countries in the world, with the vast majority of Australians living in cities in Melbourne or Sydney, and quite big cities by the standards of the time. And yet a whole lot of the literature was very focused on these narratives about the bush, about, you know, the colonial past, and so on and so forth. And Lesbia was very much a poet of the cities, of the new relationships that were developing amongst people who were, you know, living in the slums of Melbourne and Sydney, or working in factories, or dealing with a kind of landscape that was intensely commodified. In some ways, she is writing about the world that we take for granted today, but at the time it was new and challenging. And for a lot of poets and writers, it simply wasn't something that you could write about. You know, poetry wasn't meant to discuss factory girls or sexuality, or, you know, Lesbia writes some three poems about menstruation. It's just not a subject that other poets of the day would write about.
1: And her poems suggest she was quite optimistic about modernism. Where did that come from, and what were the possibilities she saw?
0: Right. So she's writing in this time of change. She's writing in a period where all of the assumptions from an earlier generation have been shattered. I mean, think about the effects of the First World War and what that meant for the way people thought about how nations related to each other. Think about something like the discovery of the unconscious and the way it changes the way that we think about ourself and our sexuality. For a lot of writers and political thinkers, this was a period of tremendous anxiety, and the changes that were taking place were entirely to be regretted. Whereas for Lesbia, her attitude was, okay, there's all sorts of things that are wrong with the modern world. You know, the First World War has unleashed this tremendous violence that's being inflicted on, you know, millions of people. But we can see in these changes the basis for what a different world might look like. And she would talk about that in terms of politics. So she was tremendously enthusiastic about the prospects of, you know, ordinary people taking control and building a different kind of society in which workers had much more of a say, but also in terms of sexuality. And so she's writing poems in which she's addressing the woman that she loved and saying that, you know, one day in the future, these kind of relationships will be honoured and treasured.
1: Let's talk about those relationships. She had a passionate affair with Guido Baracchi. How did they meet? What did she see in him? And do you have any of her poems she wrote about him?
0: Guido Baracchi came from a very wealthy family and was a man of, as they say at the time, independent means, who had been studying at the University of Melbourne and had been at Trinity College. And I mean, you get a sense of his politics and his ideas by noting the very first time he got himself in trouble at university. He wrote an article for the Trinity College magazine called "The Art of Picking Up," which was, as the name describes, was about
1: Version of the game, right?
0: Right. Except, of course, expressed in the sort of vocabulary of early Fabian socialism. So the idea was that young people didn't need formal introductions. They could just meet each other and establish kind of relationships. So he becomes interested in socialism. He becomes a something of a radical, but he's always a bit of a dilettante. And when he meets Lesbia, for the first time he's met someone who knows a lot more about radical politics than he does and is much more serious about it. I mean, she's working in a factory because she wants to be involved in the trade union movement. After meeting her, he tries to get a job in a boot factory and he lasts for like 3 days because it's such a shock to the system. But under her influence, he causes an enormous scandal at Melbourne University by writing an anti-war poem, and then eventually leaves and becomes a radical himself. But of course, he's also a notorious philanderer. And at the same time as he's having a passionate affair with Lesbia, he's also in a relationship with the novelist Catherine Susanna Pritchard and a third woman who he unexpectedly eventually marries. And so a lot of Lesbia's poetry from this time is involved in trying to disentangle these complicated relationships and trying to work out how these affairs that she's embroiled in relate to the politics of the time. I mean, one of the interesting things about this period is for Australians, the Russian Revolution, its impact in Australian society was as much to do with sexuality as it was to do with politics. So both conservatives and radicals see the Russian Revolution in terms of ideas of free love because the Russians have introduced no-fault divorce. And so this is this period when people are rethinking how they might relate to each other. Eventually, however, Lesbia recognises that Guido is never going to give her the kind of relationship she wants. And one of the poems she writes about him goes like this. "He looks in my heart and the image there is himself, himself, than himself more fair. And he thinks of my heart as a mirror clear to reflect the image I hold most dear. But my heart is much more like a stream, I think, where my lover may come when he needs to drink. And my heart is a stream that seems asleep, but the tranquil waters run strong and deep. They reflect the image that seems most fair, but their meaning and purpose are otherwhere. He may come, my lover, but lie on the drink, but gaze at his image and smile and drink, while the hidden waters run strong and free, unheeded, unguessed at, the soul of me." So,
1: yeah.
0: Wow.
1: That's relatable.
0: Right. Yeah. One of the things about her poetry, she's a modernist poet from who died nearly 100 years ago, but her poetry is incredibly accessible and clear and seems really contemporary. And that's one of the things I like about it.
1: And these relationships, her loves during her short life inspired much of her writing. Can you tell us about another one of her big loves, the philosopher Katie Lush?
0: So this is really Lesbia's great love, I think, and many of her most beautiful poems are written in praise of Katie Lush, who is a philosophy tutor at the University of Melbourne, slightly older than Lesbia and more established. Lesbia meets her just before she goes to university and falls almost immediately in love with her and writes this stream of love poems directed to her, incredibly passionate erotic poems about this older woman who she admires and thinks is absolutely gorgeous. And it's a difficult relationship for a biographer to kind of untangle because we don't have any correspondence between them, and the documentation is very, very scanty. And mostly what we have is Lesbia's poetry over the years, which, again, incredibly passionate. It's clear that Katie means an immense amount to her, but it's also clear that Katie does not want to have the kind of relationship that Lesbia wants to have with her. So they remain friends throughout their entire life, but Lesbia's poetry sort of oscillates between these sort of passionate praise poems about Katie, but also these despairing poems about the fact that Katie doesn't want her in the way that Lesbia wants Katie. And again, it's this sort of glimpse. This is all happening, you know, during the First World War, and it's a glimpse of a different side to the whole sort of Anzac mythos, this era when, you know, a woman was just writing these beautiful love poetry directed towards another woman.
1: You're listening to Nightlife. We're speaking with Jeff Sparrow, who is the author of Somewhere Here, The Future's Hid, a biography of novelist and poet Lesbia Hartford. Now, Jeff, Lesbia also wrote novels as well as poems. What about The Invaluable Mystery, the novel she wrote? Did she hope that would be published?
0: Yeah, so this is considerably later. It's in the aftermath of the First World War. It's after she's been involved trying to establish revolutionary groups both in Australia and in Sydney, and those groups have been more or less crushed, and she's met the man. She goes on to marry a guy called Patrick Harford, or at least that's how he presents himself as being called, and she moves back to Melbourne and decides that instead of activism, she's going to devote herself back to writing, and she sets out to write a novel. And it's not necessarily clear why it is that she decides to write a novel rather than poetry. It may well be that she thought that this might be provide a basis on which she could make a living. It's just that the novel she writes is completely unpublishable. I mean, it's unpublishable partly because it's a sort of fictionalized account of her own experiences as a political radical in Sydney in 1918. So it's a novel that's set in the First World War in Sydney. It's about the internment of Germans who were rounded up as illegal aliens and imprisoned in quite brutal conditions. And it's also about relationships among this small group of socialists in Sydney. And in a very conservative Australia, these are not subjects that any commercial publisher is going to take on. But as well as that, she writes this novel in a very different way than anyone else is writing novels at the time. She's influenced by European modernist novels. And so one of the things that she does is that she makes this a novel that explores the nature of representation itself. So the main character is a great reader. Lesbia talks about the books she reads and has this really interesting parallel between the way she understands what's happening in the world and her actual experiences in this very sort of bleak period of repression during the First World War. And then she also does these really interesting sort of fracturing of time and place. So even though the book is set in the early years of the First World War, most of the material that she puts in it comes from later in the war. And so there's a very sort of bleak mood of kind of this grinding repression in wartime Sydney that the characters are trying to grapple with. Now, I think this is a book that it's 10, 20, 30 years ahead of its time. It reminds me a lot of Christina Stead, who would, you know, another early Australian modernist novel, but it's much, much earlier. And of course, she couldn't get it published. It was a topic that was completely unintelligible for an Australian audience and a style of novel that was almost completely unintelligible. And so, you know, it was not accepted by anyone during her lifetime.
1: When was it eventually accepted?
0: So it was lost. So after her death, when her papers were scattered, it was believed that it was entirely lost. And in the 1980s, two Sydney academics discovered it buried in the archives of the Commonwealth Literary Fund and published a version of it in the late 1980s, which, I mean, just an extraordinary sort of act of aesthetic rediscovery of this lost novel from the 1920s.
1: So Lesbia Harford was fairly unknown in her lifetime and she died penniless. When did her writing start to get some recognition? Was it when that novel was discovered and published in the 80s or prior to that?
0: So she was ensconced in a coterie of people who went on to become important literary figures. I mentioned Catherine Susanna Pritchard, but Lesbia was very close with the critic Nettie Palmer, who's a famous Australian critic. Mm-hmm. In fact, Lesbia and Nettie had a relationship when they were very young, and Nettie championed Lesbia's writing after her death and played a major role in getting an edition of her books published in an edition of her poetry published in 1941. But again, even then, it was so far ahead of its time, it was very difficult for people to sort of make sense of it in a different political context. And so it was only much later that the poet and writer Marjorie Pizer, along with Drusilla Majeska, brought an edition of Lesbia's poems in, I think, 1985. And it was that brought Lesbia to a new audience. And since then, there's been this sort of growing recognition. It's almost like this sort of cult-like fervour amongst people who find her, both because her life is so extraordinary, but also her writing is so unlike anything else in the Australian canon. And one of the difficulties people have had with it, I think, is that a lot of the poetry is very entwined with Lesbia's life and activities. And so without much knowledge of the events around her, a lot of it has been kind of difficult to understand. Even though the poetry itself is written quite simply, it doesn't use the sort of complex intertextuality that we might associate with European modernism. But one of the reasons I wanted to write a biography was to make the context in which this poetry and her novel appeared more accessible to readers. So, you know, that's one of the points of this book, I think. It's partly that her life is an amazing story in and of itself, but it allows you to sort of appreciate this body of work, which I don't think has received the acknowledgement that it deserves.
1: And why do you feel all this time later that her life and writing is particularly relevant now? We touched on it right at the start of our conversation, but let's just elaborate a little bit more on that.
0: Yeah, so I think her writing was a response to the beginning of an era that we are now experiencing the end of. That is, that she really writes, in a lot of ways you can say that the 20th century really starts with the First World War. That's what inducts Australia into, you know, the status quo that we take for granted, the kinds of political system that we have, the kinds of aesthetic models that we have, the kinds of ways that Australians associate with Australia, that all came into place after the First World War. Well, I think the stability that Australia knew through that period is now coming to an end. I mean, we're in a time now where the institutions that were created in that time are beginning to fall apart. The political parties that once seemed to sort of dominate the landscape are increasingly unable to attract people in the way that they once did. The political landscape looks a lot more unstable. We are grappling with what might it mean to write poetry or novels in the era of climate change or in the era of AI. What kind of literary forms might enable us to come to terms with the particular conjunction that we exist with today? And, you know, I'm not saying that Lesbia Harford has all of the answers for the modern era, but it's really interesting seeing what it was like to grapple with the coming of modernity, from our perspective, where those institutions that Lesbia was encountering for the first time are now beginning to fall apart. So that's the way I think that her life, even though in some ways it seems such a long way away from our own, I think it actually holds a sort of a mirror up to some of the challenges that we face in a really interesting way.
1: Jeff, thank you so much for joining Nightlife tonight.
0: Thanks for having me.
1: That was Jeff Sparrow, who is the author of Somewhere Here, The Future's Hid, the biography of poet and novelist Lesbia Harford.
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1: 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Greta Lee Jackson here, filling in for Suzanne. She'll be back tomorrow night. Coming up shortly, it'll be the Mighty Challenge. So make sure you give me a call after the news to play. Hope you've been studying, because the categories, once again, are cocktails. We've also got initials and acronyms. We've got Hollywood heroes. India, Pakistan, Bangladesh and Sri Lanka, and of course the week that was. So that number is 1-300-800-222 if you don't know it already, and get in line to play while the news is on. That's a good tip, I reckon. And coming up after that, our US correspondent Andrew Romano will have the latest on the big stories coming out of the USA, like why trade talks with Canada collapsed so quickly over the last few days, and what's next for tech giant Meta after they agreed to a multi-billion dollar settlement payout instead of going to trial over allegations that Facebook and Instagram were deliberately designed to keep kids hooked. And we're also going to talk about what made Dolly Parton one of the rare unifiers of Americans across the political divide. Oh, but first, we're going to head to one of Australia's capital cities. Where will it be?
9: This week in Darwin.
1: We're going straight to the top now. The top end, that is, where rallies are reaching the finish line, mangoes are raining down, and renewables are being replaced in part of the National Data Centre plan. With me is Drive presenter on ABC Darwin, Adam Steer. Hello again, Adam.
10: Hi, Greta. How are you doing?
11: Yeah, good, thank you. So, look, this first story that we're going to talk about, I'm so relieved you are, because last week I made a little bit of a embarrassing error, not being completely up to date on the situation regarding data centres all over Australia. But you got a scoop the other day. Can you tell me what happened?
10: Yeah, so the National Cabinet, so that's the premiers, the prime minister, the chief ministers, all the leaders of the country were meeting this week to nut out a couple of issues, one of which was the federal government wanted a blanket uniform federal approach to data centres. So for those that aren't aware what the data centres are, these are these.
11: It's probably just me, Adam.
10: But they are gigantic things. And this week, the federal government wanted this uniform approach. And one of the big concerns is about how much power these data centres use, which is far more power than anything else that we use in the whole entire country. And the government wanted all of the power to be renewable. Well, the Northern Territory managed to get an exemption. The Chief Minister called into the Drive program this week, straight out of National Cabinet, in a good scoop.
12: We know there is enough Beetaloo gas to power this nation for 200 years and support our allies in the region. So to be able to underpin data centres in the Territory with Beetaloo gas is significant. And those points of difference, it's so important that they were recognised, and I thank the federal government, the Prime Minister and my state and territory counterparts for really recognising that. In the territory, we have state-owned generation, transmission and distribution. We are not connected to the national electricity market.
10: And so fracked gas, so gas that's coming from on-ground gas, will be allowed to power the proposed data centres of the Northern Territory. One of the proposed data centres is worth $40 billion. That's 40 billion with a B. And it will be by the company that runs Claude, which is one of the big AI search engines. I understand it will be the size of 90 football fields. It is a huge thing, and it will be built on the greater outskirts of Darwin. $40 billion. Obviously, that's going to require a lot of workmen to work here for a while. But then, like we've seen with the gas and oil boom, what happens after that? So we get thousands of people to come and build these big infrastructures. And then once they're finished, they all leave. And you're sort of left with an economic cliff at the other end. So we'll see what happens there. And of course, there's questions about how much water is going to be used, how much power is going to be used. And if they are building a $40 billion infrastructure, then what is we as the Northern Territory, what can we get out of them? Can they build us a new hospital? Maybe they could build us a stadium so we could become the 20th AFL license. Who knows? This is a big issue around the country because there's at least 255 proposed data centres of various sizes to be built everywhere across the country, and they use so much water and they use so much power. So we'll see what happens.
11: Okay. And just quickly, what were locals saying after you spoke to the minister?
10: There was a mixed reaction. Some saying, come on, you've got to allow these data centres in here. This is the new way forward. It's good for the economy. And others saying, no, they are a giant pollutant and they will be bad for the environment. And I don't care how many workers are coming. We are against that. We don't want to get extra cancer from the data centres, which is what they were alluding to. So fairly split.
11: Now to something I always love chatting about, and because it's one of the few times you can say an expletive on the radio because the context permits it. The shitbox rally this year ended in Darwin this Friday. So it ended today. What happened?
10: It's an extraordinary adventure. More than 250 teams with these cars, as you call them, shitboxes. So they are secondhand cars worth no more than $1,500. Each team has to get a sponsorship or a raise at least $5,000. All of the money goes to the Cancer Council. And this time around, they travelled 3,700 kilometres from Adelaide to Darwin. While that might be difficult enough if you were going up on the Stuart Highway up the guts of Australia, it becomes much more difficult when they did it mostly on the dirt, including the Unadatta track.
11: Really?
10: With these very old cars. And if you can remember what it's like traveling on an old car or in an old corrugated or rough gravel road, the cars often fall into bits. And so they did. I think they lost 34 cars out of the more than 240 that started, where they just gave up the ghost. They arrived in Darwin last Friday, and I have never seen a bunch of happier, more dusty people in my life. You know, some of those cars, I went, what did you learn? Some of those cars are quite small, an old, you know, Daihatsu from the year 2000, and two men are in there and they said, yeah, our elbows have been touching for a week, we've been going over these dusty things, but, you know, we've got to know each other and we're really happy. And all of the money, of course, was all the money is raised for the Cancer Council. There were a few, for those that know their older cars, there were a few Ford Capris. Now, these were the two-door convertible cheap cars that Ford produced in the very early 90s. So there was three of them left. I couldn't even believe it. One of them was the first car that arrived. It was called the cheap Mustang. It had, you know, rally car finishiata around it, but no roof at all. And I put my microphone across to the two men, very dusty, and I said, what was the hardest day of the trip? And they said, when it rained, because the roof didn't work.
11: Oh, no. Yeah, look, did you see any Holden Barinas? I haven't seen any on the road for, yeah, because I was going to say that was my first ever car, and I'm thinking that they all ended up in the shitbox rallies.
10: Yeah, lots of Holden Barinas, quite a few, of course, old Fords, Ford Commodores, and Ford Falcons and Holden Commodores. The oldest car was a 1972 Hillman Hunter, which I don't think were even good cars in the first place, but any, and no air conditioning. Imagine that.
11: Oh, boy.
10: 3,700 kilometres. But the beautiful story was these two men who arrived. They were called the Richies, so they were dressed up like Richie Benaud, and they were in this big old Volvo that had one of those old car phones with the curly-whirly cord in it. So I was talking to them as they're coming through the finish line, and then a young man jumps out, and he's very happy. Hooray, hooray, hooray. Turns out he's one of the sons of one of the drivers, and he had flown up from Sydney to say, "Dad, you're my greatest hero." What transpired was this young man who was at university had just finished chemotherapy himself.
13: He's been doing rally.

0: last 9 years or so, I think. And he, 4 days after I turned 18, I actually got diagnosed with cancer. And I had my last chemo 6 months ago. And so it was kind of a really special moment to me that for the last 9 years, my dad's really been raising money to help support me, even though he didn't really realise it at the time. And I just wanted to come here, surprise him for all the work that he's done, and I'm absolutely so proud of him. My dad is absolute my hero.
1: So, but the dad bursts into tears and says, "No, son, you're my greatest hero."
2: He said that I was his hero. It's the other way around. He was diagnosed 5 days before the start of his year 12 exams. He still sat 5 of 7 of them and didn't sit the last two because he was actually in the chemotherapy ward. So, yeah, I've got nothing on the bravery and the courage that my son has.
1: They're crying, I'm crying, everybody's crying, and it was a beautiful moment.
3: And best design or best decorated car and costumes, was it the Richies or were there some contenders?
1: There was a few, that Chinese website Temu, where you can get everything cheap now, they got a workover. I mean, there was helmets that looked like disco balls. There was a lot of sparkly dresses. There was people dressed like animals, other people dressed like superheroes. Hard to tell. Everyone had a good time. Sort of something I think you should do on your bucket list before you die is, you know, drive somewhere weird, because they're driving off track, right? They're not on the main highways. And it's all raising money for a good cause. It seems like a lovely event. Everybody's smiling at the end.
3: Yeah, totally. Especially when they made it to Darwin for their car held up. And yeah, I just love the stories of, it's such a great thing to do for like when you're retired. It's just community and adventure, and you got the time to do it. I hats off to those people that choose to do it. I think it's on the horizon for me, and hopefully it's still going.
1: Yeah, well, I'm trying to convince the ABC that we should follow it. And there is a June next year. It's Cairns to Darwin via Kakadu. So we'll see if I can get that across the line with the bosses.
3: What is it about the census? We're still talking about it, and apparently Darwin is talking a lot about mangoes. Should mangoes be in the census form?
1: Well, so we are in the change of season. So we're moving from the dry season, where it's perfect, endless summer days every day, to the beginning of the build-up, where it starts to get a little more moist and unstable, is the word that the Bureau of Meteorology uses. But it starts to just get a little bit more.
3: Describing my toddler, actually, was an unstable, yep.
1: Things get a bit touchy, it gets a bit sweaty. Mango madness, the tropo season is about to occur. This is before the wet season. What that means is that there's mangoes everywhere. I was just walking through a park yesterday, and there was just mangoes literally falling out of the sky from all of the trees that are just in the public parks, mangoes everywhere. And so during the census, our social media team went out and they thought, you know, there's some different questions we should be asking in the census, including this one.
4: How many mangoes has your household consumed in a year?
5: Probably about 10, I would say.
6: Probably triple that.
4: About 30?
6: Include my horse. He eats them off the trees. So, yeah, except me as a member of the household.
7: Oh, we consume a lot. We go and pick mangoes at someone's orchard. So we've got a big supply. We'd consume 100 mangoes in a year. We dry them. We do all sorts of things with them.
8: I believe like 20 mangoes. We don't really eat that much mangoes.
4: Oh my goodness, how many don't we eat in a year, right? It's Darwin. We have the best mangoes.
9: Do you reckon you'd be hitting 100?
4: Maybe not quite 100. There's only two of us in our house, but maybe 50.
1: Lillian Watkins are reporting there. So there you go. Some of the local residents in the top end reckon they're eating more than 100 mangoes a year, bathing in the mangoes. I mean, if you love mangoes, come up here, right? Granted, this is the time to do it. They're beautiful.
3: Oh, I don't love going to the supermarket and seeing them for a hefty price when you can't give them away in Darwin, but anyway.
1: Yeah, and, you know, if you are the owner of a toddler at the moment, then the other advantage up here at the moment is it's hot and warm all the time. And, you know, I imagine during winter you've been taking on and off all those clothes of the toddler. Mm. You don't have to do it up here. They can just run around with their shoes on, hardly anything.
3: Yeah, good. Yes, and long nude summer. Sounds good. Thanks, Adam.
1: See ya.
3: Adam Steer, ABC Darwin Drive presenter there. You're listening to Nightlife. Coming up, it's the Mighty Challenge. So while the news is on, I suggest that you get in line to play 1-300-800-222. I would love to have a chat. Well, not too long of a chat, just a little bit of a g'day, how you going? And then we'll get on with the questions. But before we do that and head to the news, I love a bit of Huey Lewis.

0: Huey Lewis in the news, if this is it. You're listening to Night Live. Greta Lee Jackson filling in for Suzanne. Coming up, the mighty challenge, the number to play, 1-300-800-222. Please get in line to play. And then after that, Andrew Romano. That's all coming up. And then we might have a bit of a chat about street names.
1: Everything Melbourne.
2: I've got to share my story because it's brought me lots of laughter.
3: You have made me laugh, and that has been the most wonderful story.
4: Turns out people just want to have a good time and have a laugh and kind of get away from it all.
1: 774 ABC Melbourne.
5: ABC News. Hello, I'm Simon Lauder. The Multicultural Community Services of Central Australia says families across the Northern Territory are receiving reports of relatives dying in the catastrophic flooding along the Nepal-Tibet border. Officials say the death toll there is now close to 500 people, with more than 1,500 people from 30 countries unaccounted for, including at least 38 Australians. Nepali community leader and service chairperson Mona Ulak says the scale of the disaster is unimaginable.
6: In Alice Springs, we have already come across with few families who lost their family members. One has missing brother and not contactable at all. And one young lady believed to have lost her mother's side and father's side, entire family washed away.
5: The United Nations has begun sending emergency supplies into flood-devastated regions of Nepal. Displaced families, women and young children are still waiting for relief after the catastrophic flooding and mudslides along the Nepal-Tibet border. A landslide-formed lake raised fears it would overflow, causing further flooding, briefly halting rescue efforts, which have now resumed. The Red Cross estimates more than 90,000 people have been affected by the disaster. UNICEF Nepal's Brina Shrestha says children are the priority.
7: UNICEF is on the ground. We're working with the government.

0: partners to assess the situation, to understand what it is that children and families need, and to respond accordingly. But our priority, first and foremost, is the children, to make sure that they're safe, protected, and eventually able to recover from this disaster.
1: Iran has urged other countries not to enforce new US sanctions against Tehran. Iran's foreign ministry describes the measures as illegal and state terrorism. It says countries that take part in the sanctions are helping impose one state's will on independent nations. Tehran says it will use all available means to defend itself against what it calls a combined US and Israeli military and economic assaults. Back home in the Property Council says Victorian jobs would be at risk if the state government goes ahead with its proposed work-from-home legislation. Business groups are once again calling for the draft laws to be scrapped as Parliament continues debating amendments. Premier Ben Carroll says the laws will be passed before the November election and come into effect from July next year. The Victorian Director of the Property Council, Kath Evans, says she's concerned about the economic impact.
2: We already have the highest unemployment rate of any state in Australia. We need policies that attract investment to this state and create new jobs. We call on the government to abolish this legislation and move forward with sensible policy initiatives.
1: One Nation's leader in Western Australia says a win in the Secret Harbour by-election wouldn't necessarily provide a template for future campaigns. The Minor Party is eyeing off its first lower house seat in WA in Saturday's poll. It's being watched closely as the first by-election battle between One Nation and Labor this year. The party's WA leader, Rod Caddy, says he's feeling confident.
3: I don't think you can ever put a template really on anything. Every area is different. Different demographics where you live, you need to make sure you're getting your messaging right so that you are, you know, talking to the people directly on the things that matter to them most.
1: In the AFL, a miss after the siren saw the Western Bulldogs hold on against Collingwood in the first ever wild card final. ABC Sports' Corbin Middlemass reports.
4: Tim Membry marked and had the ball in his hand as the final siren went, with the Bulldogs up by 4 points. He had the game and the season of two clubs on his boot. His drop punt faded to the right, handing the Bulldogs a spot in an elimination final and a 3-point victory, while ending his team season and subsequently the career of 375-game veteran Steele Sidebottom. It was a pulsating wildcard final, with the lead changing 4 times in time on in the final term. Ultimately, the Bulldogs on the right side of it and advanced to week 2 of the finals. Earlier, the lead swung 5 times in the opening quarter before the Bulldogs twice got out beyond 20, only for Collingwood to peg them back. Corbin Middlemass, ABC Sport, Melbourne.
1: And in the NRL, Penrith is back in first spot for now after a 24-10 win over Canterbury Bankstown at Western Sydney Stadium. And Manly Warringah defeated the bottom of the table, St George Illawarra Dragons, 44-10. You're up to date with the very latest ABC News.
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6: Hello, great to be with you this Friday night. Greta Lee Jackson filling in Suzanne for Suzanne one last time, and she is back tomorrow. Coming up, we've got Andrew Romano, our mate in the States, with all the latest on the big stories coming out of the US. But first, it's the Mighty Challenge. 1-300-800-222. That's the number to call to play. We have a few open lines. You've got a good shot at getting through tonight. Last Friday was pretty hectic. I'm not sure that everybody got through, so you have a chance tonight. Give me a call. That number again, 1-300-800-222.
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1: It sure is. The Mighty Challenge this Friday, the 28th of August. And the categories are the week that was, of course. Also, cocktails, India, Pakistan, Bangladesh, and Sri Lanka, Hollywood, and initials and acronyms. And first up is Mario in Lumiere. Hello, Mario.
2: Good morning.
1: Good morning to you, Mario. Which category would you like to begin with?
2: Could you repeat them again? I missed them.
1: Of course. The week that was, cocktails, India, Pakistan, Bangladesh and Sri Lanka. That's a single category. Hollywood and initials and acronyms.
2: We'll go Hollywood this time.
1: Sure.
2: I'll try and get one.
1: Yeah, good luck to you, Mario, and I really do appreciate you calling first, calling early. That's always good. Okay, so which surname beginning with the letter W appears on the Hollywood Walk of Fame more than any other surname?
2: Oh, dear. With W, William?
1: Correct. It is Williams. That is right. Mario, you've got one.
2: Yeah, lucky.
1: Would you like to stay here or would you like to move to a different category?
2: We'll go to India, Pakistan, Bangladesh.
1: And Sri Lanka, sure.
2: And Sri Lanka, we'll go there, see what happens there.
1: Okay. In 1952, India won its first ever test match at Chepauk Stadium in which city?
2: It was India, so it wasn't Ceylon or Sri Lanka.
1: Mm-hmm. It was India.
2: I will say, I don't know, I'm going to say Delhi.
1: It is not Delhi.
2: All right.
1: Oh, but you've good on you, Mario. Thank you.
2: You got one. I'm a winner.
1: Yes. Everyone's a winner. You get a participation award, Mario.
2: That's it. Thank you very much.
1: No, thank you. We've got Adam James in Hobart. Hello.
3: Hello there, young lady.
1: Hello. Well, I'm not so young, Adam. I've got a young voice, but I'm not as young as you think. I don't have a lot of knowledge, so maybe that's why people think I'm young. Maybe you do, Adam James. And do I pronounce both names?
3: Yeah, that's my name.
1: Yeah, okay. Like George Michael in Arrested Development?
3: I don't know. May I have the next question, please?
1: Sure. Okay. The question is, in 1952, India won its first ever test match at Chepauk Stadium in which city?
3: I can only think of two Indian cities, and we've already had one asked, haven't
1: we? We've had Delhi. It's not Delhi.
3: So it's not New Delhi. I'll just have to have a guess and say Bombay.
1: No, it is not. It is not Bombay.
3: Thank you.
1: Oh, thanks. Thanks for waiting, Adam James, and speak to you next time. John in Ashfield.
4: Oh, how are you, Greta? How are you going?
1: Oh, well, thank you, John. How are you?
4: Yeah, pretty good, thank you. Lovely to talk to you again on another early Saturday morning.
1: As
4: Come
1: always.
4: Around too quick.
1: That's right. It really did. It does feel like it was just last Friday. It really does.
4: And we're almost at the end of August. Oh, where that's going to, I don't know.
1: Do you know, why does August get so crazy? I feel like every August it's just packed to the brim. Do you agree?
4: Yeah, so much happening it is what it is. So we just have to make do the best we can.
1: And plan our Christmas holidays. That's what I'm doing. That's what I'm thinking.
4: Thank goodness it's a couple of months down the track, but we'll have to start getting our thinking caps on quite soon.
1: That's right. And, you know, my problem is I always leave it too late and everything's always booked out, of course. So I'm trying to do things a little bit differently. This year, John.
4: Oh, you're not the only one. Everybody does. That's for sure.
1: And one of the things I am doing differently is a less chaotic quiz, John. So I'm going to try and keep on the topic. Do you?
4: Yeah.

0: India, Pakistan, Bangladesh and Sri Lanka. The question is, in 1952, India won its first ever test match at Chepauk Stadium in which city?
1: We've had
0: Bombay and we've had Delhi.
1: Yeah, what about Calcutta?
0: It is not Calcutta.
1: Oh, okay. Okay, lovely to talk to you, Greta.
0: As always, John, thank you so much. Speak next time.
1: Talk to you again soon.
0: Goodbye.
1: Okay, bye-bye.
0: Oh, come on, Tony. Come on, Tony.
2: Oh, Greta, how are you going?
0: Good. Thank you for sending that caricature earlier.
2: Now you know what I look like.
0: Yes.
2: I haven't changed.
0: Haven't changed at all. Yes, it was very, very enlightening to see that, and I'm so happy you love it so much. A little for our portraiture chat, that caricature. Now I know that you love golf, or you at one point you loved golf, holding that golf club.
2: I do love golf. I do love cricket as well, and I'd be amiss if Jim Maxwell was listening and I couldn't answer this because I'm a cricket tragic as well.
0: Oh.
2: I think Chepauk Stadium is in Chennai.
0: That is correct. That is correct. Yeah. I would have also accepted Madras, Chennai. Well done, Tony. Mm. Now, would you like to stay here or move on?
2: I'll try my, well, it's not my favourite because I haven't been doing too well lately, but I'll go for the week that was.
0: Oh, sure.
2: Been studying hard.
0: Okay, good. Well, this is a rather obscure question, just a disclaimer.
2: Oh, no. Okay. You do obscure questions.
0: Yes, I know. I do. Well, it's not this one. This particular one is not me, but I still can't. We're not going to throw anyone under the bus here, Tony, okay?
2: Okay.
0: So here we go. Peter Cullen, who died this week at the age of 85, was best known as the voice of which Transformer?
2: Oh, God. I never played Transformers either, so I have no idea. I will go. Oh, let's go to the Arnie one. I'll do the Terminator.
0: The Terminator. Was he a Transformer?
2: No.
0: No. I was going to say.
2: Oh, well, I'll go and play a game of golf, I think.
0: Oh,
2: I'm not
0: yes.
2: Do well.
0: I know my Transformers in the sense that I know two of them. Because my three-year-old likes it, but that's it.
2: Yes. So you've got one up on me. Both my girls never played Transformers.
0: Oh, yes. Yeah, I know. And I didn't come across it either when I was little. It's
2: all good. Lovely speaking to you. Hopefully
0: always,
2: we'll talk again soon.
0: Me too, Tony.
2: Thanks, Greta.
0: All right. Oh, wait. First, before you go, outfit.
2: Oh, yeah.
0: Outfit.
2: Outfit. I'm a bit bland. Apart from I do have spiky hair still, but the caricaturist took liberties with my spiky hair when I was 30.
0: Yes.
2: It wasn't that long.
0: Mm-hmm.
2: I did have the crew cut on the sides. I do my own spiky hair now, so it's a number one.
0: Okay.
2: And I'm a bit bland. I've got the Terminator T-shirt on. That's why I got the inspiration for the Terminator.
0: Oh.
2: I do wear the Marvel type T-shirts. I've got a bit of Kramer in me as well. I've got the Kramer T-shirts. I've got the, the Cookie Monster T-shirt. So I do wear that during winter.
0: Can I specify that? Is it a T-shirt with a picture of Kramer on it, or is it a Kramer style? Okay. Because
2: Kramer.
0: Yeah.
2: He took my hairstyle. I have to say.
0: Oh, you need to.
2: He had the curly. Funny hair. I've got this straight funny hair.
0: Oh, Tony, you might need to file some kind of legal complaint with some major television network.
2: I don't think you could patent your hairstyle, Greta.
0: Really? Oh, okay.
2: Lovely speaking.
0: Oh,
2: thanks,
0: bye,
2: Greta.
0: Tony. Hello to you, Shane in Newcastle. And, Ross loves the chaos. I'm sorry, Ross. You're in the minority, but I'll try and introduce some later for you. Maybe not in the challenge, Ross. And talking about Christmas holidays, Ben says the poor truckies only have one sleep until Christmas. Oh, Ray, Paul, Vando, you poor things. And, Ben, I'm assuming you're a truckie too. I'll hang in there. Who have we got? We've got... who have we got? Oh, Tommy. Tommy in Perth. Hello, Tommy.
3: Hello.
0: Now, I think you might know your Transformers. Do you know your Transformers?
3: I know them, but, like, I don't know the question.

0: Yeah, let's see. Okay, I have faith in you, Tommy. Okay, so Peter Cullen, who died this week at the age of 85, was best known as the voice of which Transformer? Now we're talking original Transformer from the 1980s.
1: Was he Bumblebee?
0: Oh, no, no, that's the only one. No. The one I know. No, he was not Bumblebee. I just bought a Bumblebee toy the other day for my 3-year-old. Drowning in Transformers. Oh, never mind, Tommy. Oh, I thought you would have got that one. You too. Nick on the Central Coast. Hello, Nick.
2: Hey, y'all.
0: Yeah, good. Where are you on the Central Coast?
2: Just driving home from Tomago down to Budgieboy.
0: Oh, to Budgieboy. Oh, nice. Okay. Well, drive safe. Now, do you know your Transformers?
2: Not really.
0: Well, let's have a go at this. Peter Cullen, who died this week at the age of 85, was best known as the voice of which Transformer? It's not Bumblebee. What other one is there, Nick?
2: Yeah, the only one I know is Optimus Prime.
0: Well, that would be correct. Optimus Prime.
2: Oh, cool. How good's that?
0: Well done. Well done. Would you like to stay in this category, which is the week that was, or would you like to move to another?
2: Let's go with the initials and acronyms.
0: Sure. Okay. In business speak, what does KPI stand for?
2: Key Performance Index. Come on, mate.
0: Oh, you're 2 out of 3. See, I would give it to you, but I know what Suzanne would do, who normally is doing the challenge on a Friday night.
2: Oh, where's the chaos, mate?
0: Oh, the chaos. Okay, Ross, this is for you. Can you just think of another I word, please? Key performance what?
2: You said index.
0: You said index.
2: I don't know. Indicator.
0: Yes, it's key performance indicator. Boy, okay, you, Nick. I tell you what, I'm going to get in big trouble for that on the text line. No one's going to call in and complain. They're all just going to tell me that that was...
2: Yeah, exactly. Well, if they hung in and answered the question...
0: That's right. Okay. All right, Nick.
2: They've got themselves to blame.
0: Okay, well done. Well done. Moving on. Do you want to stay here?
2: Yeah, why not?
0: Okay. What does SXSW stand for in the name of the annual American Technology and Media Festival?
2: Oh, I've got no idea.
0: SXSW.
2: SX.
0: SW. Just picture it in your head. It's American annual American Technology and Media Festival. Films and stuff, you know?
2: That's not helping me.
0: Oh.
2: When I picture things in my head, it's not
0: I don't know why I know this, but I do. I think it's because I used to knock about in this whole world. But, yeah, I don't know if you know it. It doesn't sound like it.
2: Yeah, no, I don't. I don't.
0: Oh, no. No, what a shame, Nick. Anyway, thank you for getting me in trouble and then leaving me to deal with it. Okay, bye, Nick. Yeah. Who we got? I reckon Eric in Melbourne might know this.
3: Hi, Greta. Yes, South by Southwest.
0: Correct, South by Southwest. Well done, Eric.
3: Speaking of August, Princess Diana died in August. Yeah.
0: I can't remember the date. What date? What's the anniversary?
3: 31st, I think, last day of August, yeah.
0: 31st. And my mum's birthday is the 16th. Now, do you remember, this is not a challenge question, but do you remember a significant death on the 16th of August?
3: Robert Menzies, I don't know.
0: Elvis Presley.
3: Elvis, yeah, Elvis, of course, yeah.
0: So, Mum never forgave Elvis for dying on her birthday, but anyway.
3: I'll go to the week that was, please, Greta.
0: Sure. Which of the Great Lakes has Donald Trump renamed Lake America?
3: Lake Ontario, or Ontario, whichever way you say it. Yeah.
0: That's correct. I think it's Ontario. We'll be speaking about that particular part of the Canada-US trade relation collapse with Romano a little bit later on. Okay, would you like to stay here?
3: Yes, please.
0: Which famous painting will be coming to the Art Gallery of Western Australia next year?
3: Blue Poles.
0: Correct, Blue Poles.
3: By Jackson Pollock, yeah.
0: That's it. Which famous role will English actor Rupert Grint be reprising on Broadway next year?
3: Must be one of the Harry Potter ones. Ron Weasley.
0: Correct. What other role is there, unfortunately? I hate to say that. I hate to say that, Eric. Anyway.
3: Yeah.
0: Stay here, move on.
3: Yes, please.
0: Okay. I just crossed out my in big black marker. Here we go. I can see it now. H5N bird flu has been detected in which sea mammal at Goolwa in South Australia?
3: Sea mammal? Goolwa. Seal of some sort. Australian fur seal or sea lion?
0: It's actually not that. That was prior.
3: Oh, now I know what it is. I won't say it, but I know what it is now. Yeah.
0: Oh, yes. You're an honest man, Eric.
3: Thank you. Bye.
0: Bye. We've got, is it Miko?
4: Or Miko.
0: Miko. Hello, Miko in Lilyfield. Do you know the answer to this particular question? H5N1 bird flu has been detected in which sea mammal? At Goolwa in South Australia. It is not a seal or sea lion.
4: Wasn't it a fur seal?
0: It is not. It's a different sea mammal, and we've already had fur seal, so you can choose one more.
4: Sea mammal. I don't know.
0: How many are there? You know, it's a process of elimination, Miko.
4: I'm scratching my head.
0: Morgan's got it right on the text line. Well done, Morgan.
4: I don't know.
0: Well, what is it? Have a guess. So it's not a type of seal. We've just confirmed that it's correct.
4: Sea otter? No. Dolphin.
0: Dolphin is correct, Miko. It is a dolphin.
4: Hey.
0: Yay! See, that's why I say it's a process of elimination.
4: I legitimately was just looking at the wall and my partner and going, I have no idea.
0: That's right. That's right. When you put on the spot, it's a little bit hard to think of. But, you know, if you're got a brain's trust with you, it makes it a bit easier. Okay, we can actually move on to another category. Miko, what would you like? It's cocktails, India, Pakistan, Bangladesh, Sri Lanka, Hollywood, or initials and acronyms?
4: India, Bangladesh, Pakistan.
0: Sure. Okay. Now, Sinhala and Tamil are the official national languages of which country?
4: India.
0: It is not India.
4: No, it's Sri Lanka.
0: I'm sorry. I can't give you another choice after that. I'm so sorry, Miko. But you got through the dolphin one all right. I haven't spoken to you before. I do hope you call again.
4: Yeah, thank you so much.
0: Oh, okay. I think that. I think Barbara in Falconbridge.
5: Hello, Greta.
0: Hello, Barbara.
5: Nice to hear your voice.
0: Yeah, nice to speak with you again.
5: Yeah, it's a while, isn't it?
0: Yes, it has been a little while. I'm glad you've called. Now, I also hope that you know a bit about India, Pakistan, Bangladesh and Sri Lanka. Would you like to hear the question again?
5: Yes, please.
0: Sinhala and Tamil are the official national languages of which country? And it is not India.
5: Well, I'll go Sri Lanka.
0: That is correct. Sri Lanka.
5: Oh, great.
0: Would you like to move categories or stay here?
5: I'd like to move categories, but I'm not sure what they are. Sorry, I was a bit
0: busy. That's okay. So we've got that category we just did. We've also got cocktails, Hollywood, and initials and acronyms.
5: I'll try Hollywood.
0: Sure. Which theme park claims to be Hollywood on the Gold Coast?
5: Oh. No idea.
0: Have a think. Come on, have a think. How many are there? Come on.
5: Well, there's SeaWorld and there's Movie World. I'll go Movie World.
0: Yeah, that's correct. Do you know I've said that?
5: I've been to both of them, so.
0: Yes, and I've said that a few times tonight. How many are there? How many are there? I've said that. It's like I'm getting everybody to think about the possibilities.
5: Yeah.
0: Just take a stab. Take a stab. Well done, Lorella and Olivia and Jane. You got that last question right. And let's move on for you, Barbara.
5: I have been to Disneyland too.
0: Which one? The one?
5: The one in Los Angeles, yeah.
0: Yes, so have I several times.
5: Well, it was a childhood dream because I used to watch a program called Disneyland on TV and Disney Club. What was it called? Mickey Mouse Club.
0: Mickey Mouse Club, yeah. Mm.
5: I could still sing that song, but I won't do it to you.
0: I can probably remember it too. But, yes, we had those old Disney Channel VHS tapes in my time.
5: Oh, you did?
0: Yeah.
5: I was actually a little girl watching black and white TV.
0: Oh, yes, so old school. And you would have had Davy Crockett.
5: Yes.
0: Davy Crockett. And my mum and dad said you really only – A good show was when Adventureland came on. That was a good one.
5: Yeah, well, I liked it. I liked the cartoons. That was what I always liked when I was a kid.
0: And
5: the Mickey Mouse cartoons, you know.
0: Can I just? Well, who was your favourite? What type of which lead character did you like in those cartoons?
5: Oh, the Mouseketeers.
0: Oh, no, out of, like, would you just like Mickey, Donald, Goofy?
5: Mickey, yeah, Mickey was one of my favourites. Donald was funny.
0: I like Donald the best because Mickey was...
5: Donald was funny, yes.
0: Yeah, he was Mickey was too much of a nice guy, you know?
5: He was a bit too goody-good-good-shoes,
0: wasn't he? That's exactly right. And Donald was always just scheming or losing his temper or getting into trouble.
5: Yeah, he had a tantrum, didn't he?
0: Yeah, tantrums. Yeah. The tantrums. And he would always...
5: Donald Duck tantrum.
0: That's right. That's right. We were talking before with Adam Steer about he was describing the climate in Darwin as currently moist and unstable. And I said, you're describing my 3-year-old. And he sounds like Donald Duck when he loses it.
5: Oh, they do, don't they?
0: Yes.
5: Gosh.
0: Yes. But look, it doesn't happen that often. I have to give him credit. Look, we better get on with it, Barbara.
5: Oh,
0: okay.
5: Yes, sorry.
0: No. Do not apologize.
5: Hollywood, that seems to be lucky for
0: him. Yeah. Okay, we'll stay here. Which 79-year-old American actress holds the record for the most Academy Award acting nominations without ever winning? So she's 79.
5: Oh, that's a hard question.
0: She's American.
5: I tend to remember the ones that won.
0: Hmm. She's been nominated a lot. She's been around a lot, obviously.
5: No, but it'll be very interesting to find out who she is.
0: Mm. Don't want to take
5: a
0: stab.
5: I can't even think of a name at the moment. You know, all the names I know, they've all won one. Even Sally Fields won one.
0: Mm. No shade
5: she
0: on Sally.
5: Speech. She said, oh, you do love me.
0: Yeah, that's right. That's right. Spot on. I like that one. So you don't remember the...
5: No, I'm sorry. It's probably better to let someone else have a go, I think.
0: Oh, good on you, Barbara. Always fun chatting with you.
5: Thank you.
0: I'll speak to you next time. Oh, thank you. All right, speak next time. We've got, who is, Betty. Hello, Betty.
6: Hello, Greta.
0: I'm so happy you've called in for the quiz. Everybody will be happy to hear you.
6: Oh, I don't think I know the answer to this.
0: Oh, you don't? Oh.
6: You might just repeat the question.
0: Of course I can. Which 79-year-old American actress holds the record for the most Academy Award acting nominations without ever winning?
6: Yeah, I think it's not Bette Midler, is it?
0: No, but I like that guess. Yeah, it's not Bette Midler. I like that, though. No. Oh, Betty, I'm sorry.
6: Ah, that's all right, Greta.
0: I will hopefully speak with you very soon and you look after yourself, okay?
6: Thank you.
0: Thank
6: I will.
0: You. All right. Bye. Okay, so we've got Paul in Balambi. Hello, Paul.
7: Hello.
0: Do you happen to know the answer to this one?
7: Oh, God, that's a hard one. Do I get a hint?
0: I'm not allowed to give hints.
7: Oh, God.
0: I know.
7: I'm only 60.
0: I give too many hints and I get in trouble, so I'm not allowed to give hints because that's not the way the Mighty Challenge is run. There's rules, Paul.
7: Oh, God.
0: So do you know the answer? Do you want to have a stab? It's not Bette Midler.
7: Marilyn Monroe?
0: No, I have a feeling she won some. Would she have won some? I don't know. Before my time. But no, it's not Marilyn Monroe, Paul. It is not.
7: Right.
0: I apologise. But do call again.
7: No worries, thank you.
0: Okay. So, who's going to know this one? I wonder. Sarah in Alphington. Hello, Sarah.
8: Hi, Greta.
0: Do you happen to know who this actress is? Who's?
8: I actually do.
0: Do you?
8: And I think it's only through clickbait.
0: It's pretty clickbaity, isn't it? Oh, she's never won. She's this old. It's got to be her time soon. Who is it?
8: It's Glenn Close.
0: Glenn Close is correct. Well done. Well done, Sarah. Okay. Want to stay here or in Hollywood or would you like to move on?
8: So the Pakistan-India one, mm-hmm. What else have we got?
0: Initials and acronyms.
8: Yeah.
0: And cocktails.
8: I'm not an expert in any of those. Let's go the initials and acronyms.
0: Okay. When chatting online, what do the initials BRB signify to other users?
8: Well, I'd need to go and consult my son because I have no idea.
0: Well, if he's there, we can wait.
8: No. I can, but he'd get annoyed at me.
0: That's all right. No, it's worth
8: all right.
0: it. It's worth it. Go and ask him.
8: All right. Okay. All right. I'm walking to his bedroom.
0: How old is he?
8: 16.
0: Yeah. Look, it might even be too old, this particular term.
8: Oh, BRB.
0: Yeah. Well, don't say anything yet. Ask him. Try first.
8: Okay.
0: And then he might know.
8: Okay. All right. Hang on a second.
0: Adrian, you've got it. Well done.
8: Leon? Yeah. What does the acronym BRB stand for? Be right back.
0: He's got it. Be right back. Well done. Thanks, Leon.
8: Thanks, Leon.
0: Sorry to disturb you, Leon.
8: He wasn't asleep. He doesn't sleep very well, so I knew he'd be awake.
0: Well, he's helped you out so he could stay up.
8: Yeah.
0: Okay, would you like to stay here?
8: Sure. Yeah.
0: Oh, you might need Leon again.
8: Okay, yeah.
0: You might need Leon again. Okay, all right, Sarah. Okay. As used by influencers on social media, what does GRWM stand for?
8: Leon, what does GRWM stand for? He has no clues.
0: He's scrolling through Instagram and he sees the hashtag GRWM.
8: Do you use Instagram? No, he doesn't.
0: Or TikTok. Sam on TikTok.
8: No, he doesn't use TikTok.
0: GRWM. Really?
8: A good kid. Yes. He doesn't really do much social media.
0: Well, that gives me.
8: As far as I know.
0: That gives me hope for the future for mine, actually.
8: Yes. No, I can't help you there.
0: Can you believe this? Oh, no brains trust. Here's a new rule that I had no idea about.
8: Okay.
0: I did not know that. See, I normally, if I'm filling in on a quiz, I'll do the evenings quiz and anything goes in evenings. I do apologise. I did not know that was a particular rule and I don't know why I didn't know that. But that's okay. Look, we'll let that one slide. I know now. Okay. So we don't know. Do you want to take a guess about GRWM? Used by influencers on social media, what does GRWM stand for?
8: Great. No, I'm just going to make something stupid up. Great, ridiculous writing machine.
0: Good try. Good try, Sarah, but it is not.
8: Okay,
0: bye-bye. Bye-bye. Oh, I do apologise. I did not know about the no brains trust rule. I know now, and so I shall not allow it any further. So we have, oh, Vando will know this. Come on, Vando.
9: Oh, good morning. Buongiorno, Greta.
0: Buongiorno.
9: Come stai? Mi amo parlare con inglese or italiano con lei. Anyway.
0: Are you showing off to me, Vando?
9: No, not at all. I'm actually practicing. I'm on a 460-odd day streak with my paid Italian tutor. But otherwise, yeah, I don't know what you're talking about, GRWM or whatever.
0: GRWM. On social media, scrolling through it and you see a GRWM video.
9: All I can tell you is I like the chaos too, like the other truckies. And we who do like the chaos, there should be provision because we don't whinge.
0: You know, yes, I know. It got a little bit chaotic there when I didn't know there was no brains trust, but that's okay.
9: Oh, no, does it matter?
0: Well, we roped it a 16-year-old, so, yeah.
9: I've got a couple of things for young Thomas. Good old Collingwood forever, although not in extra time tonight, unfortunately.
0: Yeah.
9: When we were talking last night last week about nicknames. So I've got a nickname for Pearl in Darwin. I call her Money Penny Build-Up because she sounds like she worked for James Bond fixing up cars that go underwater. She sounds like she'd be pressurised.
0: Yes.
9: And then Tracy from Mooney Ponds now on the tableland. She'd be Cyclone 74, I'm sure. You know?
0: Where were you when we were doing our nickname chat last Friday?
9: I know we spoke. Well, I was there listening.
0: Yeah, because they're
9: anyway,
0: great.
9: Anyway, I know. And you, because you've got a thing for leopard print. Well, it was two cats. I came up with two cats for you. And then I thought, oh, puss, puss, puss, puss.
0: Yes, anyway, yes. And two cats is good because it's normally double leopard print. I've worn that once because Suzanne hates it. She hates leopard print.
9: She actually said that on the air once, and I remembered it. See,
0: yeah, and so. I once wore. I think it was triple leopard print: shoes, pants, top, just to roll her up.
9: Oh, look! I tell you what, if I could get away with it, absolutely, I'd have a leopard print pith helmet.
0: Yes, you're a festive fellow, aren't you?
9: Oh, absolutely.
0: Well, that's why you should know.
9: I love a safari suit.
0: Yes, yes.
9: Anyway, I digress.
0: That's why you should know. That's why you should know what this act is.
9: Why would I know? And another thing, at 40, whatever you are not old. I cannot stand to hear people, oh, I'm old. You are not.
0: Okay.
9: Just keep moving.
0: Okay.
9: You know?
0: Okay. I appreciate that, Vando, but sometimes I do feel
9: worries. But no one's old.
0: That's right. Only as old as you feel. That's right.
9: Yeah, that's right. Anyway, sorry, I'm sort of unloading at the moment, so I'm pushing stuff around.
0: It's the clearest I've heard you, actually. It's good to not have you on the road, but you know what? I'm
9: at work.
0: Oh, you are? And you have...
9: Yeah, I'm unloading.
0: And you have sleeps till Christmas?
9: Oh, yeah, there's one or two, and I don't know, there's a requirement to work Christmas. This will be my third Christmas in a row.
0: Oh, boy, yeah, it's kind of, yeah, we kind I of get, I don't mean to compare it, but we kind of have that same deal here sometimes.
9: of course you do. Yeah.
0: Yeah.
9: Anyway, I digress, and people are going to be sort of, anyway, so, yeah, I'm sorry, GR, I don't know.
0: Okay.
9: Yeah. Okay. Up for nothing.
0: You know? Don't even have a guess like Sarah.
9: Heading down south to the land of the pines, thumbing my way into North Carolina.
0: Vando, it's not the pop quiz. I wish it was.
9: I know. Okay. I've got nothing. That's old crew medicine show. Anyway, I've got to go. Sorry.
0: Oh, Vando, always a pleasure. All right.
9: Indeed. Toodle piff.
0: Bye. No toots because you're inside, aren't you? We miss out. Yeah. Never mind. Okay, see you, Vando. So we've got... Let's see. I think Marcus in Cairns might know this. Hello, Marcus.
10: Hey. G'day, Greta. How's it going?
0: Yeah, good, thank you, Marcus. Do you know what GRWM stands for? It's used by influencers on social media.
10: Get ready with me.
0: Correct. Oh. Get ready with me. Well done. Get ready with me. Would you like to stay in this particular category, Marcus, or would you like to move on?
10: Let's move somewhere else.
0: Okay. We've got Hollywood or India, Pakistan, Bangladesh, Sri Lanka or cocktails.
10: Let's have a go at cocktails, please.
0: Yeah, no one's done that yet, so you are the first. Which cocktail is made from white rum, coconut cream and pineapple juice?
10: That would be a pina colada.
0: Correct, pina colada. Well done. Okay, let's. You want to stay here?
10: Yeah, let's stay on cocktails.
0: Which classic cocktail is made from rye whiskey, sweet red vermouth and a dash of bitters?
10: Ooh. Oh, I do know that in the back of my head. I can't think of it at the moment, Greta.
0: Have a think. Rye whiskey, sweet red vermouth and a dash of bitters. Classic. It's a classic cocktail.
10: No, I'm going to have to say no. I don't know that one,
0: unfortunately. Oh, Marcus, what a shame.
10: Yep. Thanks,
0: Never mind. Till next time.
10: Yeah.
0: Okay. We've got, who's been waiting? I think Loz has been waiting a while, Loz and Lime. Hello, Loz. Are you there, Loz? You there?
11: Yes.
0: Beautiful, beautiful. Do you know the answer to this? Which classic cocktail is made from rye whiskey and sweet red vermouth with a dash of bitters?
11: Rye whiskey, sweet red vermouth, and a dash of bitters. I think you call it old fashioned.
0: No. No. It's not an old fashioned. Oh, what a shame. Never mind, Loz. Okay. Speak next time. We've got Charlie in Mount Druitt. Hello, Charlie.
12: Hello there, Greta. Good to be with you.
0: You too. Which
12: How are you tonight?
0: I am fine. I'm launching straight into the question and not having my manners. I'm sorry, Charlie. How are you?
12: I'm fine.
0: Good. Good. Well, you might know the answer to this. Which classic cocktail is made from rye whiskey, sweet red vermouth with a dash of bitters?
12: Is it a whiskey sour?
0: Oh, we just had... Oh, no, we didn't have that. No, it is not a whiskey sour and it is not an old-fashioned. I'm so sorry.
12: All right, then.
0: Never mind. Speak to you next time.
12: No, I won't lose any sleep.
0: Okay, good, good. Go, get some sleep. So, I reckon that Tali will know. Hello, Tali.
13: Hey, how you doing?
0: Yeah, good, thanks. Do you know this classic cocktail? It is made from rye whiskey, sweet red vermouth, and a dash of bitters.
13: I reckon that might be a classic Manhattan.
0: That is correct. It's a Manhattan. Well done. Do you want to stay in the cocktail category or would you like to do the remaining questions from initials and acronyms or Hollywood or India, Pakistan, Bangladesh and Sri Lanka?
13: I might move to Hollywood if I could, please.
0: Hollywood, sure. Okay. Which Swedish actress reportedly once said that Hollywood is the only place in the world where I can be left alone?
13: Oh, geez. Swedish actress. Wouldn't be Greta Garbo.
0: That's correct. Greta Garbo. That's correct. Greta Garbo. That is right. That's Suzanne's nickname for me, actually, sometimes. Okay. Stay here. Move on.
13: I might move to acronyms. Good.
0: Sure. In financial services, what does PDS stand for?
13: PDS would be a... PDS. PDS.
0: I suspect there might... Oh.
13: Disclosure statement?
0: Yes. But, okay, let's try the next one. So that category is complete. What about, would you like to go to cocktails, India, Pakistan, Bangladesh, Sri Lanka, or Hollywood?
13: Jump back to Hollywood.
0: Okay. In 1939's The Wizard of Oz, Frank Morgan played a guard, a professor, a gatekeeper, a cabbie, and which other role?
13: Tin Man.
0: It is not the Tin Man. It is not the Tin Man, Tali.
13: Thank you very much.
0: Thank you very much for playing. Okay. Cheers. Who we got? Fitzy and Coogee.
14: Oh, hey, Greta, how are you going?
0: Good. How are you?
14: I'm good.
0: Do you know this

0: But do you know your Wizard of Oz trivia?
1: I do know a bit of Wizard of Oz. I know. I did know it came out in 1939, and someone was telling me they dressed up as Dorothy for Book Week the other day.
0: So. Oh, yes. I saw some Dorothys today. Yes.
1: I did. Okay.
0: Well, then that's a start. So in 1939's The Wizard of Oz, Frank Morgan played a guard, a professor, a gatekeeper, a cabbie, and which other role? Jim in Campbelltown's got it. Adrian's got it on the text line.
1: I'll just say Scarecrow.
0: It is not.
1: No.
0: Scarecrow. Thanks, Greta. Oh, never mind, Fitzy. Hello, Grant.
2: Hi, Greta. How are you?
0: Yep, good, thanks. Who do you reckon?
2: I don't know. I'm just going to guess that actually the wizard himself.
0: That's correct. Well done. It's the wizard. He played the wizard. Frank Morgan played the wizard. Well done, Grant. Okay, so.
2: Behind the curtains.
0: That's
2: he was.
0: Right. Don't.
2: Great movie.
0: Yes.
2: Yeah, sorry.
0: Don't be afraid of the man behind the curtain. Now, we've got a few questions left, and you've got two categories. We've got our India, Pakistan, Bangladesh, Sri Lanka category or our cocktail category.
2: Let's go with the cocktails. I'm not much of a drinker, but anyway, let's have a go at it.
0: Oh, no one's going to judge you. That's fine. I would get all of these right, by the way. I'm sure you're judging me now. Okay, so which spirit is used in a Chihuahua cocktail?
2: I've never even heard
0: Neither
2: of it.
0: Neither have I, but let's just use logic here.
2: All right. Chihuahua, little dog. Little dog. Canine.
0: Yeah,
2: Chihuahua. Sure. I don't know. What was it? Just
0: a Chihuahua
2: again,
0: but, cocktail. Which spirit is used in a Chihuahua cocktail?
2: I'm just going to go gin.
0: No, it is not gin.
2: No,
0: it's not gin, Grant, but good try.
2: All the best,
0: Greta. Good try. All the best to you. Bye. Hello, Will.
3: Hey, hi. How are you?
0: Good, thank you. Do you know which spirit is used in a Chihuahua cocktail?
3: I guess Chihuahuas are Mexican, so I'm guessing tequila.
0: Yes, well done. It's tequila. Okay, you want to stay here or move to the other one?
3: I'll stay cocktails, please.
0: Sure. What flavour liqueur would you have in a White Russian?
3: Ooh, White Russian.
0: Yeah.
3: Would it be...
0: It's just the liqueur. What flavour?
3: A flavoured liqueur?
0: Yes. Which flavoured liqueur would you have in a White Russian?
3: Vanilla?
0: Oh, I know where you were going with that, but it is not vanilla.
3: Oh, okay.
0: Oh, never mind, Will. Never mind.
3: Thank you.
0: Thanks for getting us through the other one. Okay. Ooh. Lek in Borough. Hello, Lek.
4: Hello.
0: Do you know which flavour liqueur would be used in a White Russian?
4: Well, I figured Chihuahua was the last one. I boasted to Phil a couple of days ago how I got a answer right with you. And I felt so, like, top of the ladder of the things, but I never get a black magnet.
0: Well, anyway, come on.
4: Bacardi.
0: If you know your cocktails, let's give it a shot.
4: Bacardi.
0: Oh, no, liqueur. Which flavour liqueur?
4: Oh, sorry.
0: So we've had vanilla.
4: The question again. Sorry.
0: What flavour liqueur would you have in a White Russian?
4: Kahlua.
0: I think I'm going to accept that.
4: Yeah.
0: I'm going to accept that because that's coffee-flavoured liqueur, right? Am I wrong about that?
4: Yeah, it is. Yeah, it was Kahlua and vodka and...
0: milk, right? Milk.
4: Some sort of milk and disgusting and... Bleh.
0: Not for me. Neither is a Sam... anything
4: either.
0: Sambuca. Anything aniseed. No.
4: Oh, no. Disgusting.
0: Not for me.
4: Like, chewy stuff from 15-year-old... birthday parties where, let's put together
0: a Sambuca party once. I'm not even going to go into it. I was the only one not drinking it. Let's say I was the only one all right. Okay, now, Lek, that was correct. I'm going to accept that. Yeah, coffee-flavoured liqueur, a.k.a. Kahlua. All right, would you like to stay here or the India category?
4: Questions again, please.
0: So that's cocktails or India, Pakistan, Bangladesh, Sri Lanka.
4: India, Pakistan.
0: Okay. Oh, these are tough. I think these are tough. Well, actually, no, not maybe not that tough. Not this next one. What is the capital city of Bangladesh?
4: My head comes into give me a sec. Not in Mogadishu. It's I'm so disappointed with myself. I know it's not Bangladesh. It's
0: capital city of Bangladesh.
4: I know it. I'm stupid and sleepy.
0: No, you go get some rest,
4: yeah,
0: okay?
4: I know. Thank you.
0: But you got one right. Okay.
4: Thank you.
0: Well done.
4: Good night.
0: Okay, good night. Okay. Oh, Sammy, do you know the capital? Hello, Sammy. Do you know the capital city of Bangladesh?
5: Dhaka,
0: very good. Would you like to stay here or the last cocktail question?
5: Let's go for the last cocktail question.
0: Let's do that. Which cocktail was invented by Giuseppe Cipriani and named after a 15th century Venetian artist?
5: Ooh, Negroni.
0: Oh, I like where you're going with that. The logic's good, but no, it is not Negroni.
5: Thanks, Greta.
0: Thanks, Sammy. All right. Oh, who's been waiting? Hello, Nat.
6: Hello.
0: Hello. Do you know the answer to this? And
6: I'm spewing because I've known all of the other cocktail ones.
0: Oh, but you don't know this one. Let's just, again, I'll use my catchphrase of the challenge tonight. How many can there be? Okay. Cocktails of Italian origin. Yep, so let's go. Which cocktail was invented by Giuseppe Cipriani and named after a 15th century Venetian artist?
6: Well, it's not an espresso martini.
0: No, it's not a Negroni. Gives... Yep, an espresso martini. Nope.
6: Italian artist.
0: Yeah.
6: I'm just going to say Michelangelo, even though I know it's wrong.
0: Oh, Michelangelo. I would love to know what the Michelangelo cocktail is, but it is not Michelangelo, Nat, but good try. Thanks for playing.
6: Bye.
0: Bye. Marcus.
7: Hi.
0: Marcus in East Brighton. Hi. Which Hi. Cocktail was named after a 15th century Venetian artist and was invented by Giuseppe Cipriani?
7: Is it Bellini?
0: Bellini is correct. I do like a peach Bellini. They're good, aren't they? Well done, Marcus. Okay. Last two questions are in the India, Pakistan, Bangladesh, Sri Lanka category, so I hope you are up to speed there. The P in Pakistan originally stood for which disputed region?
7: I've got no idea. I'm sorry.
0: That's okay. We'll speak again next time. Or you too. Andy in Bateman's Bay. Hello, Andy.
8: Yeah, hi. There's a bit of goings on up there in the border of Pakistan. And
0: sure is.
8: That area.
0: That's right. Do you know the answer? The P in Pakistan originally stood for which disputed region?
8: Oh, it's not the... one that was sheep and wool. No, it's not cashmere. So, no, that's my best guess. It's not a P.
0: Oh, come on.
8: Thanks.
0: Okay.
8: Bye.
0: All right. Oh, never mind, Andy. No. Thank you for waiting. Thank you.
8: No,
0: all right.
8: No worries.
0: Bye-bye. Oh, Trev, you made it. Hello, Trev.
9: Hello, Greta. How are you?
0: I'm good, thank you. And I'm really hoping you know the answer to this, Trev.
9: Well, so do I, and maybe so does the world at large.
0: Okay. Your turn of phrase, sir, is I just enjoy it, okay?
9: I know, it's calendar worthy.
0: That's right. That's been on a bit of a hiatus with the goings on here, with all, staffing fill-ins and things like that, but it's on its way, but so is the answer to this question, I hope, Trev. The P in Pakistan originally stood for which disputed region?
9: The Punjab.
0: Correct, Punjab. Very well done. Okay, Trev, bring it on home, all right?
9: Bring it on home.
0: Who? All right, this is meant to be the last question.

0: is the current Prime Minister of India?
1: Oh, can't we see all the time? He's such a dignified man.
0: Come on.
1: Modi.
0: What is it?
1: Modi.
0: Modi, yes. Yes, Narendra Modi. Narendra Modi. Trev, do you know what time it is? It's 2.5 minutes to the news, my friend.
1: Another round of applause.
0: Another round of applause, you reckon? I reckon so too. Yeah! My hero, Trev from Surfers Paradise. I appreciate that.
1: I'm glad I'm somebody's hero other than my dog.
0: You have a lot of fans. There was a lot of love for you on the text line last Friday. And yes, everybody is looking forward to your calendar contribution, Trev. And I'm sure...
1: When is Liechtenstein going to come and take...
0: I know. Well, when we all get our act together after this whole palaver with restaffing and this tumultuous period, which is about to end, you know, tomorrow because Suzanne's back. But, Trev, have you ever won before?
1: Yes, I think I have in
0: have
1: the
0: you?
1: Past.
0: In the past, long time ago. Look, Shannon says, on you, Trev.
1: By the way, this will make 15 fridge magnets.
0: This will make 15?
1: I've been playing for years.
0: Why have you always blown it with me, Trev? I don't think I've ever...
1: No, I always tanked it when I was playing with you to give some other character a chance.
0: A good turn of phrase and benevolent. We appreciate it. All right, I better let you go, Trev. You hang on the line. Congratulations to you. And I can't wait till we chat next time.
1: Thanks, Greta.
0: There we go. Trev from Surfers Paradise is the winner of the Mighty Challenge. Just scraped in there. It's so exhilarating, I can't tell you. Thank you for playing. Much appreciated. Coming up next is Andrew Romano, our mate in the States, with all the big stories coming out of the US. You're listening to Nightlife.
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3: Marianne, you're in Warrenwood. Hello.
4: Sorry, I'm just about to feed the magpies, so I might shut the door.
3: It's okay, they need that.
4: Might make a bit much noise.
3: Lucky magpies. Yeah, so you're a bird watcher, Marianne.
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0: ABC News. Hello, I'm Simon Lauder. Nepali officials say close to 2,000 people are believed to be missing after the Nepal-Tibet flood disaster that's killed at least 553 people. The Department of Foreign Affairs and Trade says at least 38 Australians are missing, but Australia's ambassador to Nepal is warning it's possible that number could climb. The UN's Under-Secretary General for Humanitarian Affairs and Emergency Relief Coordinator Tom Fletcher says thousands of people need help.
1: At the moment, we're focused on getting help to about 45,000 people in immediate need of support. We've got search and rescue teams mobilised from across the region, and then we've got teams from across the UN family, NGOs and so on, heading up there with food, water, medicine, and then, of course, shelter.
0: The US has issued more Iran-related sanctions after Washington threatened further action earlier this week. The Department of Treasury says the sanctions target one entity based in Hong Kong and one person linked to Iran's Bank Mali. The Trump administration earlier warned countries to cut their business ties with Iran or face secondary sanctions as part of what it billed as an economic D-Day. Iran condemned those threats as state terrorism, saying the sanctions would put the health and livelihoods of civilians at risk. Ukrainian officials say Russia has resumed its drone barrage of the Kyiv region, killing at least one person and hitting more than a dozen apartment buildings and storage depots. It's the second straight day of aerial attacks in and around the capital. Russia says its attacks targeted a warehouse that stores missiles, a claim Ukrainian authorities have not confirmed. This welder in the Kyiv region says the strikes destroyed his car and tools.
2: I see that the Russian Federation is totally unwilling to resolve the issues and reach an agreement. And it's not just me who sees this. Everyone can see it.
0: Sudanese state media says the military-led government has lifted a curfew and a state of emergency in the capital, Khartoum. It was imposed more than 2 years ago after the army seized the city back from the paramilitary rapid support forces, which it has been fighting for more than 3 years. Clashes continue in Sudan's southern and western regions, with mounting evidence that the war is spilling across its borders. Back home, and a dolphin found dead on a beach south of Adelaide has tested positive for the deadly H5 bird flu. It was found on Wednesday and is the first confirmed H5 case in the species in Australia. Dolphin researcher Mike Bosley says he's worried the virus may spread to Adelaide's Port River, home to one of the world's few urban dolphin populations.
3: There have been very, very few dolphins known to have died from the bird flu internationally, only about a dozen that I could find, so to have one here so soon is really shocking for me and very worrying.
0: Australia's largest parent advocacy organisation has rejected the idea that a push to enshrine working from home rights into law will impact business in a negative way. That's as business groups call for draft laws guaranteeing workers 2 days of remote work a week to be scrapped. Former Victorian Premier Jacinta Allen announced the proposed new laws in March, claiming they would save time and money and get more parents working. Georgie Dent from The Parenthood says the laws will benefit both businesses and families.
4: It's really hard to argue that a parent who is working from their home 2 days a week is what is or could drive investment out of Victoria. Having flexible workplaces that are accommodating is one of the more affordable ways to keep experienced people, particularly mothers, in the workforce.
0: The New South Wales Resources Regulator says a mine vehicle was reversing with assistance from a spotter when it fatally struck a worker at a coal mine in the Hunter Valley earlier this month. Courtney Yindall reports.
5: The regulator has released its initial investigation report into the death, which occurred at the United Wombo open cut coal mine earlier this month. It says the man in his 50s was loading blast holes with explosives assisted by a mobile processing unit. At about 1 p.m, a second mobile processing unit to the right of the worker reached the end of its line and began reversing. After reversing about 50 metres, it struck the worker, who suffered fatal injuries. The regulator says the vehicle was being supervised by a spotter. Investigations are continuing.
0: In the AFL, the Western Bulldogs have secured a tense 3-point victory over the Magpies at the MCG in the AFL's first wild card final. ABC News. 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
7: Welcome back. Greta Lee Jackson with you tonight on Nightlife. Suzanne will be back tomorrow night. Coming up, we're about to hear from Nightlife US correspondent Andrew Romano. And then after that, I want to talk a little bit about street names. Street names. What I want to know is, That's what it is. Time for a coffee, Maria says. Okay. Yes, it is. I don't know how Suzanne does multiple late nights in a row. All the truckies, it's tough. Street names. Some people live in Smith Street or George Street or even Central Street. Nothing wrong with those street names, of course. But, yeah, that's... What street name do you have? I've got people in my ear. I do apologize. What is your street name? Is it an unusual one? Is it a famous one? Is it a little bit special? So, give me a call 1-300-800-222, or you could text in your funny, famous, or strange street name 0467-922-702. But first, it's that time on a Friday that everybody looks forward to. It's This Is America. America.
8: This is America.
7: And here he is, a national reporter for Yahoo News, and Nightlife US correspondent Andrew Romano once again. Welcome, Andrew.
9: Hey, Greta. Thanks for having me.
7: Of course. Always. It's always a pleasure. Now, coming up first tonight with you is the trade talks between the US and Canada. Now, they've broken down. What's the latest and why have things deteriorated so dramatically?
9: Yeah. Well, as of this moment, there are no trade talks. Ever since Trump returned to office last January, he has been trying to transform America's alliance with its second biggest trading partner and its oldest traditional ally, our neighbors to the north, Canada. We can get into the reasons for that, although to a degree it remains somewhat mysterious and baffling. There have been rounds of tariffs and retaliation in the form of tariffs from Canada's side of the border. The two countries re-entered trade talks in July because Trump had threatened to impose new 50% tariffs on $20 billion of Canadian goods. So they got back to the negotiating table, said, let's try to hash out some sort of lasting deal. Let's de-escalate this trade conflict. And what ended up happening last Friday, Canada walked away, said the deal was no good. And ever since, we've had tariffs on one side, retaliatory tariffs on the other, heated recriminations, insults. It's been a mess over the last week.
7: I'd like to play a little bit of what Canadian Prime Minister Mark Carney had to say at a presser a few days ago.
10: The new U.S. tariffs are designed to hurt us and divide us. I warned that America is trying to break us so they can own us. And I promise that that will never, ever happen. By rejecting a bad deal, by standing up for Canada, by focusing on what we can control, we will build Canada strong for all.
7: So both sides imposing tariffs of up to 50%, who ultimately pays the price when that happens? And is that correct?
9: Yes. Yeah. So there are new tariffs on both sides of up to 50%. Mm-hmm. They're the ones Trump threatened to impose before these talks started. So as soon as they fell apart, he put those in place, $20 billion of Canadian goods, including hockey sticks, plywood, men's suits, wine, cement, furniture, cameras, the list goes on. Carney on Tuesday announced new retaliatory tariffs To match those, again, as high as 50% on more than 700 U.S. goods, including steel, clothing, appliances, tools, and fish, although the last one has been dialed back over the last couple of days. Anyway, we've got all these new tariffs back and forth. Who ultimately pays the price in any trade war with any tariffs? It ultimately comes down to the consumers. So a tariff, just to be clear, is an import tax paid by the company doing the importing, not by the foreign country or foreign business sending its goods, in this case, to the U.S. or to Canada. Experts have found again and again that these importers often passed at least some of the added costs of tariffs on to consumers through higher prices. As much as politicians might say, we're putting these in place so people buy more American-made alternatives or Canadian-made alternatives, it doesn't really work like that. It just makes things more expensive for the companies, and then that makes things more expensive for consumers.
7: Right. Okay. And you mentioned some of those industries there, so steel, cars, and critical minerals. How significant is it that the dispute now involves those industries?
9: Yeah, I mean, to a degree, it's involved steel, aluminum, autos, auto parts for a while now, but those costs are being stepped up as part of this latest round of retaliation. You know, the U.S. and Canadian auto industries are deeply intertwined. They're integrated. You know, parts that come from Canada can cross the border up to six times before final assembly, and the car might be assembled, you know, in Detroit, or it might be assembled across the border in Ontario. It makes it the cost of doing business expensive for the Canadian companies in the auto industry and the American companies in the auto industry. So no one really wins when you have this kind of trade war. And, you know, steel is similar. Aluminum is similar.

0: so long.
1: It does sound quite alarming when you say it out loud like that. Is it something that anyone foresaw happening? I mean, when have you, did you think this was something that could happen?
0: Look, this, I mean, this all comes down to Trump, right? For the last 150 years, U.S. presidents have largely maintained close, cordial relations with Canada. Trump, in contrast, spent the first weeks of his second term threatening to turn Canada into the 51st state, publicly referring to the country's then prime minister, Justin Trudeau, as Governor Trudeau. He imposed 25% tariffs on goods from Canada in February 2025. He later increased the tariff on many Canadian exports to 35%, individual tariffs on steel, auto parts, other major industries. And this goes back to his first term. You know, he railed against steep tariffs that Canada imposed on U.S. dairy imports at the time. He had steel and aluminum tariffs at the time. But those last tariffs on metals, as I just mentioned, resulted in at least 75,000 job losses across the U.S. manufacturing sector by mid-2019, according to economists at the time. So this stuff doesn't really work out well for anyone. And yet Trump keeps pushing it. And the reason he pushes it, you know, one might suppose, and what he has said, is that, you know, he sees Canada as like another nation trying to rip the United States off, a freeloader nation who wants the benefits of being like a state without the responsibilities. These are things that Trump has said. Again, economists will disagree with this. There's a trade deficit, but the reason we run a trade deficit with Canada is because we get a lot of energy and oil from Canada, things that we rely on. Again, it's been a mutually beneficial relationship for a long time, but Trump has been very belligerent towards Canada since returning to office.
1: What's the basis for that claim that Canada's benefited unfairly from its relationship with the USA?
0: You know, he tends to look at trade deficits and assume that if there is one, that we're running a trade deficit with a country that they're ripping us off, his phrase. But again, the U.S. and Canadian economies are deeply intertwined, and we rely on each other for certain things, right? They produce a lot of aluminum because they have a lot of like hydropower, and we import that aluminum. They have a lot of oil. We import some of that oil. We rely on that. There's electricity that comes across the border from Ontario to northern U.S. states. Millions of homes rely on that. Potash, which is used for fertilizer. They produce it. Our farmers rely on it. So it's just when you have these integrated economies, to a degree, you might run a trade deficit. And again, in the case of U.S. and Canada, you're running a trade deficit because we're importing a lot of energy from Canada. If you take that out of the equation, there's no trade deficit. So whatever Trump's issue with Canada is, generally economists disagree. Now, you can negotiate slightly better trade deals. And in fact, he did that during his first term. He replaced NAFTA with a new agreement with Canada and Mexico. I mean, he praised it to high heaven at the time. And yet he comes back in his second term and is pushing and pushing for more at the negotiating table, trying to use America's economic dominance as leverage to get what you know he would call a better and better deal. And Canada has resisted that. So it's only sort of escalated because of that resistance, which, you know, of course, Mark Carney and Canadians would argue is very much their right to try to preserve their economic sovereignty and to not be bullied by the United States.
1: Okay. Yeah, economic sovereignty. Can you go into that in a little bit more detail?
0: There were some reasons why this deal fell apart, and it's a little complicated, and we're sort of relying on reporting. But basically, it was the feeling, you know, that the United States was just kind of pushing and pushing for more, insisting on last minute changes. The feeling there was a little bit around French language. So, you know, Canada has, you know, equal English and French on equal standing. It's important for Quebec in particular, the predominantly French speaking province, to maintain that. They had rules around you know, surfacing French language movies and television shows. And, you know, apparently the U.S. brought this up as part of the negotiations, which offended Canada. I think more of it was around steel, autos, aluminum, and just

0: agreements about what the level of tariffs should be and whether it should be kind of whether the US should be allowed to dictate what tariffs Canada puts in place in the future against other, goods coming from other countries. That was also part of what the United States was negotiating for here, essentially saying that, North America should act as one, and Canada saw that as a threat to its economic sovereignty.
1: Right, and Neil says if Canada wants to punish Trump, they should just charge a 50% transit tax for everything moving from Alaska to the lower 48, including oil flowing down their pipelines. Is that feasible, do you think? I mean,
0: Maybe
1: yeah.
0: the Keystone XL pipeline was part of this discussion. It's a oil pipeline that Trump has long wanted to put in place. I think Carney brought it up as a potential bargaining chip, but that fell apart as well. So Canada is not doing much right now around energy and making energy more expensive for the United States. There has been some mention of the fact that if they wanted to, they could do more in that regard, and it would be a pretty drastic escalation. So, you would think that it's in Canada's self-interest to get back to the negotiating table and try to strike a new deal. We're just not there yet. So I think they're keeping some of their powder dry, so to speak.
1: Right. What would happen for both sides? Like, what would need to happen for both sides to get back to the negotiating table and reach a deal?
0: Well, I mean, there was some movement this week, apparently. The US Trade Representative mentioned this French language thing and said, maybe it was something that was brought up, but it wasn't a red line. I think Canada kind of, the Premier of Quebec sort of mentioned that. Oh, maybe it wasn't the Premier of, who was it that mentioned? It was someone, some Canadian official sort of mentioned that as a welcome admission. So there have been some talk back and forth after trade talks fell apart. But then Trump came out yesterday and said he's going to rename Lake Ontario Lake America. So that's not the kind of thing that
1: No,
0: tends to help.
1: exactly. It's the same thing. It's very much in a similar vein to the 51st state nickname.
0: Right.
1: Well, look, let's move on to other big news this week. Obviously, was the passing of Dolly Parton. And one of the surprising things that's emerged in the wake of that is how politically unifying she was. And I'd just like to play a little bit of her stance on politics.
2: I'm not being political. I don't do politics. I'm not getting into any of that because I have a lot of fans out there and I don't want to offend anybody. And of course, I have my opinion about everybody and everything. But I learned a long time ago, keep your damn mouth shut if you want to stay in show business. I'm not in politics. I'm an entertainer.
3: And yet, you're also a role model.
2: Yes, I am. That's why I don't talk about people. Besides, I just don't get into that. And so if you are deciding you may want to ask me something more serious, don't, because I'm not going to answer it.
3: Fair warning.
2: Yeah.
3: I might still ask.
2: Well, you can ask, but I might still tell you where to put it if I don't know where you got it.
1: The way she says that, it could be quite confronting if it wasn't said in her signature charm. And that's in response to a question an interviewer asked her about Donald Trump. So, why did Dolly Parton connect with people right across the political divide?
0: I think she's such a fascinating figure. And that if you played, as you said, it was kind of the way she said that. If you read those quotes from someone else in this day and age, you might say, oh, they're just avoiding important issues, they're just trying to
1: They're staying
0: make more
1: silent.
0: money,
1: Yeah,
0: right?
1: yep.
0: Yeah, exactly. Make more money by not offending anyone. And that wasn't exactly what Dolly Parton was doing. Now, she was an incredibly savvy businesswoman. She protected the rights, kept the rights to her songs when others tried to take them away. Famously, Elvis Presley, she refused Elvis Presley when he wanted a cut of a song that he was going to cover. And she built a business empire, including a theme park and dog clothing, all kinds of things. She knew what she was doing. So there's a business aspect to this, but I think there's sort of a flip side to it. Now, why was she unifying? Well, she's a country music singer from Appalachia. who's sung about her hardscrabble roots, her illiterate father, you know, all kinds of life troubles and poverty, working class concerns. But she was also, she was also incredibly inclusive. She wanted everyone to be accepted. So I think those sort of two things, that this sort of, I guess you could call it red America roots with a kind of blue America values of acceptance and inclusivity, made her this kind of unifying figure. And she fought to preserve that partially by not weighing in on politics. So, for example, she was offered, or she heard she was going to be offered, the Presidential Medal of Freedom, I think, by Trump. She said, no, thank you. She didn't want to get into that. And then when Joe Biden took office, he made a similar gesture, and she said, I'm not going to do that now, because that would be choosing one side over the other. So she tried to remain out of it. But then, because she had that kind of credibility, she would use it at moments that she thought were important. So she donated a lot of money to the COVID-19 vaccine development. She eventually was taped getting the vaccine herself. Black Lives Matter, she spoke out about that, said, of course, Black Lives Matter. She was very open and welcoming to the LGBTQ community. Again, so she kind of straddled that line. She didn't weigh in on everything, but by not weighing in on everything, she kind of preserved her appeal to everyone, and then would pick her moments when she would weigh in.
1: Wasn't there some story, it might be an urban legend, but she turned up at a drag queen competition for Dolly Parton impersonators and she lost or something like that?
0: I wouldn't be surprised. I don't know if it's apocryphal or not, but she certainly had a deep connect, you know, the drag community, the LGBT community, deeply connected to her. And again, you know, just like working class folks in the red states that she came from, you know, that was the thing about Dolly Parton, that she had that kind of universal appeal. And I can't think of anyone else who had it to the degree that she did.
1: Right. I can't think of anyone else either. And I can't think of anyone that would have a bad word to say about her in that respect as well.
0: There's polling on that subject. I don't know if you've seen it since she passed, but there's a poll was conducted last March. Highest percentage of approval for any person named in the poll, head and shoulders above Barack Obama, for example, who's the most popular ex-president. Only 5% of adults said they viewed Dolly Parton unfavorably. That's, you never see anything like that.
1: And yet she would never do something like run for president. You know, it's
0: I've been thinking she should have probably. she's what we needed.
1: Now, we were talking before about important issues she has spoken about. One of those is childhood literacy, and I guess the Imagination Library, where she provides books to, you know, kids across the school, like across all schools in America, right, in grade school. How significant is the Imagination Library in understanding her legacy?
0: I think it's really significant. She was an incredible philanthropist, and that she chose literacy as one of her causes was deeply personal. As I said, her father couldn't read or write.
1: Yes.
0: She'd spoken about that often. She also spoke about how he was a brilliant sort of operator and businessman himself, and how she sort of inherited that savvy from him. But she chose to take that and transform it into opportunities for, you know, kids across the country. And what's so interesting about the Imagination Library is it doesn't impose a one size fits all solution. It partners with local groups and different communities to make sure kids are getting books and learning to read. And so, you know, it's both a kind of reflection of her personally, but also this intelligence and savvy that she brought to everything that she did.
1: And just calm, the calm she has in that interview, the calm
0: Yes.
1: she has in the famous interview with Barbara Walters calling her sort of like airhead and redneck, or alluding to it basically, she's pushing her and pushing her, and Dolly just has this grace and stays so calm and classy, you know. It's really quite remarkable. And

0: Oh, Sue has a quick clarification there. Dolly actually refused Elvis's manager, Colonel Tom Parker, trying to claim 50% royalties on the song itself, which later made her millions from the Whitney recording. Yeah, and
1: there you go.
0: And the way she would say, "Well, that's her song. It's her song. I mean, I wrote it, but it's hers." You know, I just I don't know. I don't know anyone else that would have that kind of legacy. Really, such a unique.
1: I agree. It's sad to that she's gone, but it's been really heartwarming to see how many people she affected and how people have responded to her passing. You know, just she was one of a kind.
0: I saw her live at Hope Estate, Hunter Valley. It was a great time.
1: Incredible.
0: So let's move on to our final topic, the Meta settlement. I guess this has been looming for a while, Andrew, holding these tech giants who have social media platforms responsible for the impact they have on the mental health of young people. So what's happened? What's happened with this settlement, and why did Meta choose to settle rather than continue fighting this particular case at trial?
1: Yeah, so this was a landmark settlement with 47 states, the District of Columbia, U.S. territories as well. So they had joined together in this lawsuit against Meta. Meta agreed to pay up to $17.1 billion in penalties and, almost more importantly, make major changes to its products. And this came over claims that it had endangered children, knowingly addicted them to its social media platforms. So yeah, as you said, there's been this case. There's several other cases which are still ongoing, but I think the settlement will shift kind of the landscape going forward, not just for Meta, but for social media companies in general, because some of the conditions of the settlement are based on other companies, Snapchat, YouTube, TikTok, also settling with the states and agreeing to product changes and financial penalties of their own, because the goal is to create industry standards that don't just single out Meta, but sort of create a new normal for young users of these platforms. Why did Meta agree to settle? Well, I think they were paying about $2 billion a quarter to fight these cases, and they probably figured that they were going to lose and that they might as well get ahead of this. That's what this settlement signals. And it's going to be interesting to see how these changes affect users' experiences, whether they're enough to combat these claims of addiction and endangerment, whether other companies join in, and as I mentioned, whether we get kind of a new normal, because we don't have the bans that you guys have in place in Australia. Some states are moving like that, but we don't have a federal ban for younger users. So a lot of it is contingent on what the platforms do to make these spaces safer for young people.
0: What kind of changes are we talking about? Do we know at this stage what the proposed reforms?
1: Yes, we do.
0: Reforms?
1: We do.
0: Okay.
1: Yeah. Okay. So there's time limits. Teenagers will be limited to just 2 hours a day on Instagram and Facebook, unless a parent goes into the settings and gives permission for more time. Young users will also be automatically restricted from using the apps overnight between midnight and 6 a.m. and then also during school hours, 8 a.m. to 3 p.m. Silenced notifications during those hours, so you're not going to get pinged while you're in school when someone posts on your, you know, comments on your Instagram post. There's also turning certain features off, so young users will be able to turn off autoplay, a feature that automatically plays content while a user watches. Until now, they weren't able to turn that feature off. Again, a lot of these addictive features that the platforms have put in place. You can turn off the algorithm for your feed, so it's not like serving you up stuff. It's just showing you the people that you follow.
0: That's
1: this is one that I welcome.
0: Yeah, that's interesting.
1: Because that's how I came, you know, I was in my senior year of college when Facebook came out, and was one of the first campuses where they had Facebook. And that's what it was. You just got a chronological list of what your friends were posting, and it was a way to keep up with people. So I think that's a relatively healthy way to use social media, as opposed to the algorithm serving you up stuff that you didn't ask for, and that is generally targeted at you, getting you to like buy stuff. So that's helpful. Disabling like counts, which create anxiety, blocking teenagers from using extreme makeup filters that kind of like look like cosmetic surgery, protections against unwanted contact from strangers. There's a lot of stuff here. They do age verification, but they said they're going to step that up and be more stringent about it. So I think a lot of stuff that parents in particular will welcome.
0: And actually, Joan of Alora during our challenge had a question. We had a question about an acronym GRWM, which means Get Ready With Me, the initials that some influencers use for their videos. And she wanted to know who or when or why would people use that? Am I missing something? Yeah, fair enough, Joan. And I wanted to give a chance to Joan for that to be explained. It is. It's basically mostly young women, Joan, just getting ready, putting their makeup on, making themselves pretty and just telling a story. They'll say, get ready with me while I XYZ. Get ready with me to go here. Get ready with me while I talk about this. And that's what it is. That's what the acronym stands for. But we're talking about something different about filters. They're not so that there's going to be a ban on the how the filters are used for young people. I just wonder how this is all going to be regulated. I really do, because VPNs are really easy to get, you know? Like, I do wonder about this, Andrew, the reality of what this looks like in practice, you know?
1: Yeah, if you're determined to do anything online, you can probably figure out how to do it. But making it harder, making it default to some of these settings, right? Giving people, right, parents, the ability to turn things off. I mean, it can only help. Yes. And there have been states, you know, California, my state, for example, Gavin Newsom, the governor, was part of this suit. He came out and, you know, praised the settlement, but he said it's a floor, not a ceiling, that California, for example, could do more to push the platforms to regulate and create new features. So, you know, putting in place at least a baseline for Meta now, but you know, hopefully other companies join in this and you have a sort of industry standard, and then sort of seeing what works, what doesn't, and adjusting from there. I think that's a positive development.
0: And are governments and regulators viewing social media companies and tech giants differently today compared with, say, a decade ago?
1: Oh, for sure. I mean, we've had a huge shift in the sense of, you know, from them being sort of fairly innocuous fun things to things that are addictive and potentially damaging. I mean, that was part of this lawsuit. There was a lot of internal evidence, and part of why Facebook, Meta, probably settled here. A lot of internal evidence is that they're deliberately doing this and they know what they're doing. Mm-hmm. The playbook had been compared to, the tobacco companies, right? Which for a long time, again, fairly innocuous. And then people started to realize what tobacco was doing. And then they started to realize how much the companies knew about it. And so, you know, again, the settlement is Meta trying to kind of get out ahead, and find a compromise when they're trying to get as much engagement as possible so they can make as much money from advertising as possible, but then also not, turn into public enemy number one, and provide some safeguards for young users.
0: I do sometimes worry if it's too little too late, though. It's just grown too quickly in that time that the regulation is far, far more difficult than ever anticipated. That's what I do worry about.
1: Yeah.
0: Yeah. But once again, Andrew, really enjoyed speaking with you about all these big stories and getting the lowdown and the explanations. You're always so good at it, and we appreciate it.
1: Thank you so much, Greta. It's always fun to be here.
0: Till next time. Andrew Romano, thank you so much. Andrew Romano there, national reporter for Yahoo News. Okay, coming up, street names. We're going to be talking about street names. What a couple calls I'm going to get to. But for instance, we have to talk about weekday nightlife. There's plenty of great content to catch on weekday nightlife. You can just open the Listen app and type nightlife into the search bar. All Our podcasted interviews are there for you to listen to later, as they say. For instance, you might want to hear Phil Clark's discussion from Wednesday night with Hugh White, Emeritus Professor of Strategic Studies at the Australian National University, about what does a post-American world mean for Australia? Are we placing too much faith in an alliance with the US, and could we be living under the illusion that America will come to our aid? And he also has a new book out called Hard New World, Our Post-American Future.
2: You know, in Australia today, defence policy is split between two quite separate ideas. One is that what we should be doing is to be building our armed forces to support the United States if and when the United States goes to war with China. And that drives us towards a particular kind of force structure, one which is designed primarily to help us to allow us to help the United States project power against China. Mm. And that's where AUKUS comes in. That's what AUKUS is all about. The second vision is one in which we build a force primarily to prevent the Chinese or anybody else projecting power against us.
3: Yeah.
2: So we defend ourselves. Now, that's closer to the echidna strategy idea that my friend and colleague Sam Roggeveen has talked about. Mm. Now that seems to me to be, in the circumstances we're facing, very obviously the right way to go. We shouldn't be preparing to support the United States in a war that the United States is very unlikely to fight. And if it does fight it, it's very unlikely to win. What we should be doing is preparing to build the forces that we need in an Asia in which the United States is no longer playing a significant role, in which China and, for that matter, other great powers like India will potentially throw their weight around, and we want to be able to raise the costs and risk to them of doing that to the point that they are prepared to leave us alone. And that is something that we can do more easily than people think, because we have this huge geographical advantage of scale and isolation and long maritime approaches, and those are things we can exploit to our advantage.
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0: Street names. That's what I want to know about. What street do you live on, or have you lived on? Some people live in Smith Street, George Street, or even Central Street. Nothing wrong with those street names, of course. Nice, sensible, everyday places to live and work. All good, all suitable. And that's not counting the many Indigenous street and road names we've got as well. But then sometimes town or city planners go a little more out there when it comes to their street name choices. So if you're in Woomba, New South Wales, you could stand on the corner of Fat Duck Road and Wild Goose Chase, Shark Bay in WA has a useless Ute Road, but then Auburn Grove in Perth has an astounding way. And two states lay claim to Nowhere Else Road, with one in Tasmania and South Australia having no fewer than three of them. So I want to know, do you live in or near a road with a truly fun but radio-safe name? Which street is your house the middle in of? I don't know what the right term is.
5: In the middle of our house. In the middle of our streets.
0: Okay, who is first? It's Ray the truckie. Hello, Ray.
6: Hello, Miss Greta. How are you, kiddo?
0: Oh, I'm good, thanks, Ray. Oh, that's my nickname. We were doing nicknames last Friday. And
6: yes.
0: Yeah, kiddo's my nickname.
6: Well, they've been doing that for a number of years, I think.
0: Yeah, exactly. It has been about 3 years now. I'm still a kiddo. It's nice. Keeps me young. Now,
6: well, you're still well younger than I am.
0: Now, Ray, thank you for waiting on the line patiently. Can you tell me about your street name?
6: Well, when I was a child, we moved from Malaysia, for my dad was in the army. Mm. And I can still remember the address over there. And with the invention of Google Maps, I was able to look the place up, and it hasn't changed.
0: Oh.
6: But we've also had some street names named after our family.
0: Like?
6: Gullarat Street in Yarraman in Queensland. And we've got a mountain named after us, just out of Brisbane towards Ipswich. I think it might actually be in the Ipswichshire, Gullarat Mountain.
0: Oh, that's amazing.
6: That's now a hazard site.
0: Oh, you might have to make a little tour, like a hotspot tour of all these spots.
6: Well, I took some photos the last time I was out there because it was a shock to actually see the signs up.
0: Oh,
6: I mean,
0: okay.
6: I knew there was a mountain named after somewhere, but I didn't know exactly where. Mm. And the Minister of War and Finance and I took a drive out there, and she said, oh, look at that. There's your name.
0: Oh, nice, nice. Have you got a picture of you there?
6: I think so on my phone somewhere.
0: Oh, yeah, good. Good, good, good. That's nice. And you must see a lot of weird roads as well, where streets when you're on your travels in your truck.
6: Oh, a lot of weird names, but a lot of indigenous names too.
0: The indigenous names, I know. It's great that you know, you've got the evidence of that now, you know?
6: Oh, absolutely. I think it's brilliant. Absolutely brilliant.
0: And it's in the album, and it's you've got it. You can say, hey, check out this, head there, and spread the word. It's awesome. And Ray, I was going to ask you, have you ever been on Gun Club Road in Narrabri?
6: I used to live in Moree, so I was around Narrabri all the time.
0: Oh, that's the one that sticks out to me, Gun Club Road, in the middle of nowhere. I just went down there once and I was, would you believe I was heading to a date? It's Gun Club Road.
6: To a gun club. Red flag.
0: Yes, it was. Actually, Ray, it's so funny you say red flag. It ended up in a live show I did years ago called Red Flag, the story. Oh, Ray, thanks for that. That's awesome. Thanks for sticking around to share that.
6: Always a pleasure to hear you on the radio.
0: Oh, always a pleasure to speak to you, Ray. Always a pleasure. Look after yourself.
6: Anyway, see ya.
0: Bye. Alison in Albany. Hello, Alison.
3: Hello, how are you, Greta?
0: I'm fine, thank you. Alison, thank you for waiting so patiently. Tell me about your street names.
3: So this isn't actually a street name where I live, but it's the street name of where my second child was born. She was born in a bit of a hurry on the side of the road, on a corner, and between two country towns. So when we went to fill in the form for her birth certificate... we weren't sure what shire those roads belonged to, so we.
0: Oh, I thought you were going to say she was on the border of like two different suburbs. You didn't know which one to put.
3: She was. She was on the border of. It was a T intersection. She was actually born on the border of three different shires.
0: So
3: we had to consult the map to find out, you know, exactly where she was born, and so where she was born, the road signs said Fence Road for one of them and Stock Road for the other one. So we thought she was born on the corner of Fence Road and Stock Road.
0: Is that what you wrote down? No,
3: because once we looked at the Shire maps, we discovered that that was only part of their names. So on her birth certificate now, it says for place of birth, it says on the corner of Rabbit Proof Fence Road. Mm-hmm. And Stock Route Road in the Shire of Wickapen. And I think that's the most Australian birth certificate you could have.
0: Oh, my goodness. Oh, my goodness.
3: Yeah.
0: And you had to get a surveyor out or something. How'd you find out all the details you had? Where'd you go?
3: We just contacted the Shire officers of the three different shires and got their maps. And interestingly, the side of the road where she was born, each Shire map said it's not ours. So I just chose between the three shires. I really love his name escapes me. The chap who grew up in Wickapen and wrote his memoirs. He went through World War II. I can't think of his name, but anyway, I really love his story. So, but I'll just choose the Shire of Wickapen.
0: Yeah, that's nice. Did any of it make it into her name? Any commemorative?
3: No, but she's got a very Australian name. Her name is Mabel. So that's a very Australian name with a very Australian birthplace.
0: Mabel, and, born on Rabbit Proof Fence Road. And what was the other one?
3: Stock Route Road.
0: Stock Route Road.
3: She was born underneath a tree that the locals call the Love Heart Tree because a branch that had come off had left a scar on the trunk of the tree that's quite a love heart shape. And Mabel means lovable. So she was born under the Love Heart Tree and her name means lovable.
0: How old's Mabel now?
3: 18. So it was 18 years ago.
0: Oh, that's awesome. I'm sure you told that story at the party.
3: Yeah, it was very cool.
0: Yeah. Oh, Alison, that's worth waiting for. Thank you so much.
3: Thank you. Have a good night.
0: Oh, yeah, you too. And we've got Tony in Veteran, Queensland. Hello, Tony.
7: Good morning, Greta. I've going to be very hard to beat that one.
0: Where does your daughter live?
7: One of my daughters and her family live in the Sanford Valley, northwest of Brisbane. And the little road they live on is a rural subdivision. It's called Clackatinny Close.
0: Yeah, I thought that was a myth. And then you're telling me that there's an actual street called Crackatinny.
7: It's spelled with a K. K-R-A-K, A-T-T-L-A-N-N-I. But my son-in-law, who's a POM, he was said that the old farmer who'd subdivided the area. What did it mean? And the old boy is a bit dry and the son-in-law's a bit slow on Aussie humour. And it's an old Aboriginal word. Means very dry place. Sit down and have a drink. And if I could believe him.
0: God, that's not like...
7: Pointed out what it really meant.
0: Yeah.
7: You'd be hard place to find it because people keep knocking the sign off.
0: Yes, of course. That does happen. You know, there was a road that used to happen to in the States. I mean, it happens plenty of times here. But there was one particular road. We even did it in a story, how people kept stealing the sign from... I can't remember what it was. If you can remember when we talked about this, if you're listening at home, text it in to me, 0467922702. But, yeah, when people knock off the sign. Your daughter doesn't have a sign at her place. I don't want to give her away. I don't want to give her away if she has a sign at her place, Tony. But that's not like you POMs to not be up to speed on the Aussie humour. It's pretty similar.
7: Yeah, and on the place names, if Trump wants to call Ontario America Lake, the Canadians can change Lake Michigan to Canada Lake.
0: Yes. It's a trade war, right? Let's trade lake
7: go,
0: names.
7: Man.
0: Yes, let's trade lake names. Well done, Tony. That's a good suggestion.
7: Have a great day. Love your show.
0: Oh, good on you, Tony. Love the fact that you called and love the fact that we get to chat about this. Thanks so much.
7: Bye.
0: Bye. Oh, we've got Paul the Hauler.
8: Hello, Greta the Grouse.
0: Yes, I got a toot. Amanda wasn't in the truck. I didn't get one with the quiz. But...
8: Yeah, I had to do that for him and for me because we probably won't hear for a few weeks. So, yeah.
0: A few weeks. September 19 is the next date I have, but...
8: We'll be waiting. Me and Bando, both of us.
0: Oh, good on you. Yeah, and you won't be getting much sleep, too, I've heard, too, between now and Christmas, you poor things. Now, listen.
8: I'll get plenty.
0: Okay, good. Street names.
8: That lady was thinking of A.B. Pacey, Albert Pacey, for the Fortunate Life.
0: Okay.
8: Yeah,
0: well,
8: that book, Fortunate Life. Right, I live in Frog Hollow Lane.
0: Frog Hollow Lane. That's right. Didn't you win the quiz and I had to get your address once? I was like, oh, wow. Yes, okay. Frog Hollow Lane, yes.
8: that's the little lane that I live on. I just go by the PO box. But I've got some friends that live in Poverty Lane, which is about 50 k's away.
0: Oh, right. Poverty Lane and Frog Hollow Lane. Any frogs?
8: Oh, yeah. Plenty of frogs around here, yeah.
0: Now...
8: I'm just driving past home right now. I have to go past home and then come back after I knock off.
0: Good. And do you know what? Andy's texted in Slag Street, Broken Hill. Have you ever been there? I've been there.
8: Oh, I've been past it, I think, yeah. I've been to Broken Hill quite a few times. I used to do a lot of travels through Broken Hill.
0: And it's all It's all the street names after minerals and things.
8: Mining terminology.
0: Yeah. Iodide Street. I was on Chloride Street for a while, and all that stuff.
8: Oxide Street.
0: Oxide, sulfide. Yep, they're the main ones. Yeah. That was good. Frog Hollow's good.
8: Frog Hollow's good. Cool, mate.
0: Yeah.
8: Lovely little spot.
0: Oh, I'm sure it is. I'm sure it is, Paul. I hope you get to spend some time there.
8: I do, yeah.
0: All right. Well, good. All right, Paul. I'll chat to you next time. Always a pleasure.
8: Definitely. Thanks, Greta.
0: All right. Oh, I think I missed another toot. Never mind. Hello, Grant. Hello again.
9: Yeah, get it. No worries. You just beat a little bit of my thunder about Broken Hill with all the mineral names of Micah Street and all the other
0: ones.
9: Oh,
0: I took your thunder. I stole your thunder. Sorry.
9: That tiny bit I was going to add to it because I knew you were up there as well. So, yeah, because there's all the grid pattern and all the nearly everything has, as you said, is about either mining or minerals or elements involved in that where they discovered it.
0: Yes.
9: Going to pay a little bit of quick homage to both a couple of the other things that you said, both Indigenous, because before I moved out, it was a place called Dural in Sydney.
0: I know Dural.
9: Yeah, but Dural is an abbreviation for the Indigenous name. It's spelled D-U-R-A-L, so that's Dural. That's the term that it, you know, colonised, but it actually stands for D-O-O-R-A-L. That's twice Dural, which is burning log. Used to be a famous restaurant there called the Burning Log, which was well known in Sydney back in the 50s and 60s. Everyone in Sydney went there at one time. And a little bit of homage to my grandfather, because we lived in the suburb of Dural and were of the pioneering families down one of the roads, which was a private unnamed dirt road when I left to go on a summer holidays in Christmas time. Mm. And so me and my family, you know, we left there with just to drive up the dirt road. Went up to Queensland, all around there. We came back and we almost went past our road because all of a sudden there was this sealed road with all the world down the thing that my grandfather had got the council to do while we were away. And not only that, they'd had a signpost with the name, and I won't give away my complete name, but because my grandfather was a bit too humble, but he shortened it to Don's Road, and that's sort of my name, but not quite. So it was very, very nice of my grandfather to name the road after us, but not be so, you know, as
0: big-headed
9: or arrogant.
0: Yeah,
9: showy about it.
0: Dural, how do you spell it?
9: D-O-O-R-A-L, which is the Indigenous people from up there, the Darug people, and it meant burning log. So that's what Dural, as in D-U-R-A-L. And that's what apparently in the Indigenous language, it's Dural, as in D-O-O-R-A-L.
0: Nice.
9: And it means burning log.
0: Yeah, that's cool. Yeah. That's cool, Grant. Yeah, right. Thank you. You're very educational. Thank you, Grant.
9: All the best.
0: Cheers. Yeah, you too.
9: Bye.
0: All right. Charlie, do you have street names, or I'm told you have cocktails?
10: I'll tell you the street name if you want.
0: Yeah, go on.
10: Or I'll tell you the cocktails.
0: Yeah, street name, please.
10: So, all right. So I used to work on Key Street in Sydney, and I could never understand how you get key out of Q-U-A-Y.
0: Right. Is that Key Street?
10: Yeah. Or circular key, the same thing.
0: Yes. But you never understood.
10: I used to always call it circular quay.
0: Oh, you did you? How long did you do that for?
10: When I was a kid.
0: Oh, you're a kid. Okay, that's
10: fine. Yeah. Because that's how it's spelled.
0: Absolutely. I think I did
10: this. How do you get key out of Q-U-A-Y?
0: You know what? I haven't seen it anywhere else. You're right.
10: Someone said it's a French thing.
0: A French thing. Okay.
10: Yeah.
0: Oh, could be.
10: Anyway, so I used to live with this fellow who was a barman, and this is a while ago, and these old cocktails he told me about were called, one was called a Freddy Fudpucker.
0: Careful there,
10: and,
0: Charlie.
10: No, these are actually cocktails.
0: Yes.
10: And the other one was a Fanny Fanaka Pants. And they were actually cocktails back in the day.
0: Okay.
10: So if you weren't, I guess they sort of made them up. So if you weren't sober enough to
0: So I was going to say that. It'd be tough.
10: It wouldn't be coming out properly.
0: That's right. It would be tough to get that out to order another one.
10: It's
0: kind of clever.
10: Pretty fun pucker.
0: Cheerful Charlie.
10: Yeah.
0: Thanks for that, Charlie. Good idea.
10: Have a good night.
0: You too. And lastly, quickly, Lynn, I got a quick minute for you. I love. Or for you, rather. I've got to stop. I've got to stop my colloquial pronunciation.
11: I love the Freddy Fudpucker.
0: Oh boy, I think someone's going to mess that up, and I'm going to be in trouble. But yes,
11: I think so. I think so. I'm in Railway Terrace in Alice Springs.
0: Yes.
11: And my which is a very common name for a. There's always a railway there, but my railway house is an old heritage house. Was the station master's house when the train used to come up from Adelaide to Alice Springs. So it's a lovely place to live in. Mm. I love my house, yeah, and I love my railway terrace.
0: Oh, with a little bit of history thrown in there too. There's a railway parade up near my area, and it is right next to the railway, and it is loud.
11: Yeah, it's just a really normal sort of name, but because the railway now bypasses and but still goes up through here up to Darwin. So we got some lovely old heritage houses up here. So
0: thanks, Lynn, and you enjoy your time in your house that you love in your lovely
11: thanks,
0: house.
11: Love. Thank you.
0: Thanks, Lynn. Good night to you. And coming up next is Overnights with Ashwin Sedkar. Hello, Ashwin.
12: Hi, Greta.
0: Street names, that's what we've been talking about. What are you talking about on Overnights?
12: Well, last night we had a travel guide who takes people to quite unusual destinations, to Equatorial Guinea, to North Korea, to Russia, to places that people don't go anymore, if you're lucky enough to travel. I thought, what if you stay at home? How can you bust out of your routine and just go off the beaten track in your own life? So we have Captain Australia, who came in a month or so ago. He'd walked around the entire country by himself, and he's back and he's pulling an all-nighter because he's done a story night in Brisbane not far from me. So him and his wife Jenny are coming in to talk about really busting out of your old conventional routine life, because that's what he's done, and Jenny's been a key part of that story. So we'll hear how they've done it and maybe just get some ideas and explore what it's like to break out of the conventional life.
0: We were talking about Christmas holidays and starting to plan them early just to get ahead of everybody, because I don't normally do that. And a holiday in a different suburb might be all right, isn't it?
12: There's some great suburbs. What's the favourite suburb where you live?
0: Well, where I live, look, it's got to be where I am, but I do really like Bensville, because all these lovely houses and horses and all these cool things. I wish I'd lived there, but that's the favourite suburb where I am. But I'm thinking, like, go a little bit further out. But you know what? We've got to wrap up. And it sounds like it's going to be a great chat, Ashwin. So
12: thanks, Greta.
0: Yeah, thanks so much. You'll be in Ashwin's capable hands. Thank you so much for listening to Nightlife. I've been Greta Lee Jackson, and I've had a lot of fun hanging out with you tonight. Suzanne is back tomorrow, right across Australia on your ABC.
13: ABC News. Hello, I'm Simon Lauder. The death toll from flash floods in Nepal and Tibet has continued to climb, with authorities saying 584 people are now known to have died. At least 38 Australians are among the more than 2,400 people missing. The Red Cross says more than 90,000 people may have been affected. Ricardo Perez from the UN's children's agency UNICEF says many schools were destroyed in the deluge.
14: 18 schools have been completely destroyed, and another 20 have been damaged. Dozens more schools are located close to the riverbanks in affected areas and remain at high risk, which means an estimated 10,000 school-aged children in the area urgently need support to continue their education.
13: The Australian government has allocated $2 million to the World Food Programme's relief effort and has sent a crisis response specialist to Nepal. Plan International's Srijana Gurung is hoping crucial aid can reach everyone in need.
15: We have mobilised our emergency supplies to be delivered immediately. With the emergency supplies we have, we are planning to reach at least up to 1,000 to 2,000 households immediately. And as we get more information, then we will extend our support to further out.
13: A Queensland Supreme Court judge has rejected a bid by media groups to identify a high-profile married man linked to a court case involving an alleged extortion threat. Several outlets, including the ABC, challenged a suppression order originally granted by a Cairns magistrate in late May. On Friday, Justice James Henry ruled the prominent person who's not accused of any legal wrongdoing must remain anonymous. The strict non-publication ruling remains active, meaning any public disclosure of the man's identity remains illegal. Two men convicted of the 1999 manslaughter of Canberra grandmother Irma Palasics will serve decades in jail, James Viver reports.
16: Joseph Oconee has been sentenced to 20 years in jail with a non-parole period of 12 years, while co-offender Steve Fabrizi received 16 and a half years with 11 years non-parole. The men had been convicted of a raft of offences committed more than two decades ago when they broke into the family home of Irma and Gregor Palasics and violently assaulted, bound, gagged and stole $30,000 from the elderly couple. Irma died from her injuries. Justice David Mossop said neither offender had shown remorse and that their motivation for the crimes was greed. Both offenders are in their early 70s. Oconee is diagnosed with terminal liver

0: cancer and has been given 12 months to live.
1: The Shadow Resources Minister has slammed the federal government for its messaging on new national AI data centre rules. National Cabinet on Wednesday agreed to minimum standards, including a requirement that new centres be powered entirely by renewables. But Queensland and the NT said they'd be allowed to use an agnostic mix of energy. Energy Minister Chris Bowen reiterated on Friday there are no carve-outs or exceptions, but Shadow Minister Susan McDonald says the government needs to reconsider its approach.
2: I think it's fascinating that both the Chief Minister from the Territory and the Premier of Queensland both walked out of the room with the same message, which is use your energy that you have available. It seems to be Chris Bowen who's got the wrong message.
1: WorkSafe is set to prosecute two companies over the death of a worker who was allegedly exposed to cyanide at a gold mine in Western Australia. Jared Lucas reports.
3: WorkSafe on Friday confirmed it has charged Australia's biggest gold miner, Northern Star Resources, and Coogee Chemicals. They're accused of failing to comply with health and safety duties and causing the death of a worker. It's alleged the worker was delivering caustic soda to the Thunderbox mine in WA's Northern Goldfields when they were exposed to a solution containing cyanide. Northern Star says the contractor died 2 days after attending the mine site. The gold miner says safety is its top priority and remains steeply saddened. It wouldn't comment on whether it intends to fight the charges. Both companies are scheduled to appear in court next month.
1: In the AFL, the Western Bulldogs survived a dramatic finish to defeat Collingwood by 3 points in the first ever wild card final at the MCG in front of over 81,000 fans. The final score was 14-12-96 to 14-9-93. Collingwood forward Tim Membry had the ball in his hands as the final siren went and had an opportunity to win it, but missed his shot from directly in front, giving the Dogs the victory. The Bulldogs held a 21-point lead during the third quarter, but Collingwood fought back repeatedly before falling short. ABC News.
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5: Good morning. We always kick off with a quiz, but you might not know that if it's your first time joining the program. If that's the case, I've got 26 questions. We go through them as a group down the line. You get 1 point for every correct answer, and you can have up to 2 questions per person, so up to 2 points. And then the winner is drawn at the end of the hour. We'll announce it after the news. So everyone who scores a question correctly can win the overnight's fridge magnet. That's the prize that's on the line. But beyond that, it's just a chance to learn some of the interesting facts about our world, share them with everyone else. So if that interests you, if you'd like to play along with the quiz, the lines are free. I've got 6 lines free. You can give me a call on 1300 800 222. 1300 800 222. Let's play. Or you can text 0437 774 774. And then for the rest of the program, this is the plan. In the second hour, you'll find out about Dolly Parton's really unspoken connection to a cult TV series. You probably watched it through the 90s and the early 2000s, but you didn't know that Dolly was involved the whole time. We'll expose the secret connection with our Hollywood correspondent, Kevin. Afterwards, Captain Australia, who you may have met a few weeks ago when he came on the program, is back. He's been in the CBD of Brisbane doing a story night tonight, not far from the studio. So I said, hey, can we reconnect with you to talk about walking around the country and some of the parts of your story we missed last time, and also just breaking out of your routine? I think that would be good for us to learn about how to break out of a routine life, which you have done. And he said, that's fine. I'll pull an all-nighter and I'll join you at 3:30 in the morning with my wife, Jenny. So that's 3:30 Eastern time. If you'd like to listen in, that's the plan. Captain Australia and Jenny will be in, because sometimes you need to do it as a family, don't you? You need to break out of a routine with your partner's support. So let's talk about that in the third hour of the program. After that, we've got some Australian music for you, and we have a contemporary pianist from Malta joining the program. So, you know, when you grow up, we all get sent to, at some point, music lessons, maybe piano, and we get taught classical

classical music, there are some stock standards. Well, contemporary pianists break that mold. They play in such an unusual, experimental way, but it's a lot of fun. So we'll dive into how contemporary piano music gets made and show you a sample of that music coming up. That's the third hour. In the final hour of the program, Gordon Lynch will be joining you to talk about busting some fitness myths. Apparently the white potato isn't as bad as it's made out to be. Let's find out the truth about the white potato and all sorts of other food and myths that may be going on in the world of fitness. I have a couple of lines free if you'd like to join the program, 1300 800 222. And Eric says, morning, Asho. That's from Eric in Warrigal. Good morning, Eric and Latif as well, if you're out there listening. Always welcoming me into the program. That's it. We have one line free if you'd like to play, 1300 800 222. Keep that number free. We'll begin after this. This is The Wallflowers, One Headlight.

0: just keep this number aside, 1300 800 222. Johnny Chicken Tooth says, good morning, Ash. In my humble opinion, to ABC Overnights, Vando, Eric, and Surfers Paradise Trev are the axis of awesome. PS, honourable mention, shout out to Carlton Kane. They are fun to have. You're all good in different ways, but they have Johnny Chicken Tooth energy. I've noticed they've got extrovert Johnny Tooth, Chicken Tooth energy, but you've all got your different energies and talents as you play the quiz. So thank you for playing along. Let's kick off. Actually, before we kick off, some of you do want to know what the day holds for you weather-wise. This is the plan. Brisbane, 24 degrees, partly cloudy. Sydney, 19 and partly cloudy. Melbourne, 15 and partly cloudy. Canberra, 19, morning fog and frost. Hobart, 17, partly cloudy. Darwin, 35, or Darwin's cooking, 35 degrees today and sunny. Adelaide, 20 and sunny. Perth, 22, partly cloudy. April joins us from the Northern Beaches. Hi, April.
1: Good morning, Ash.
0: You're back home now.
1: I got home tonight. Oh, yes.
0: Good, good. Is it good to be back and have a cuddle with the dog?
1: No, I haven't got a dog. I have a cat.
0: Cat, but sorry. I haven't
1: picked her up yet. I have a Burmese cat I will be picking up tomorrow.
0: Oh, even your animal is South Asian. You love that part of the world, don't you?
1: I do. Can I tell you a funny story?
0: Yeah.
1: Yesterday when I was checking my luggage in at Tiruvananthapuram Airport, which I can now say.
0: Yeah, great. You did the official Indian word instead of Trivandrum.
1: Trivandrum, exactly.
0: Yeah. Inside the airport, they
1: have security guards that walk around in kind of camouflage uniform and carry guns. They look pretty old guns, actually, but anyway, they have guns.
0: Lots of Russian AK-47s, I think, they walk around with.
1: Oh, are they? Is that what they are? Oh, yeah. I'm not into guns, so I don't really know. But anyway, on the list of things that are prohibited to have in your luggage, they have a big diagram on the wall, and one of them is, apart from fire, you know, ammunition, knives and whatever as well, copra. You would know what copra is.
0: Is that, what's that food type? It's a food type that I've never eaten, I think. I've always hated it. What is it? Is it a root?
1: You would have had it. You would definitely have had it. Copra, it's coconut.
0: Oh, coconut. Yeah, I've always hated tender coconut puddings. Yeah, anything coconut.
1: Really?
0: Yeah, never liked it. That's why it's never been a big part of my life. But mum makes a tender coconut pudding, so she's all about the copra lifestyle.
1: Yeah, well, copra. And I asked, of course, why are you not allowed to have it in your luggage? And it's, copra is actually the dried coconut form.
0: Yeah.
1: And it's highly flammable.
0: Oh.
1: So it's like, you know, the travel banks, they can spontaneously erupt into flame, and which is not good when they're in the hold of a plane.
0: No, you don't want to be responsible for that. It's interesting, the Kerala connection with coconut. They put it in their hair, the coconut oil. They make houses with coconut leaves. You eat off a banana leaf. There's just coconut everywhere.
1: Yeah, all the buildings, the traditional buildings in the Ayurvedic retreat that I went to are made with banana leaves. And I was doing, you know, my mouth pulling every morning with coconut oil.
0: Oh, gosh, yeah. That's hard. I can get about through 3 minutes of oil in the mouth and then I have to spit it out. But you sound like you're an expert who can probably make it through to the full 20.
1: Oh, yes, I can do that, yeah. I do that here as well now that I'm home.
0: Endurance. Okay, well, let's see if we can kick you off with the first question of the quiz, April, and that is, what is the name for an animal that sleeps during the day but remains awake at night?
1: For an animal?
0: Yeah, the general name for an animal that sleeps during the day but remains awake at night.
1: Is the word you're looking for like it's a nocturnal animal?
0: That's right, yeah, nocturnal was the word. I thought you might be thinking of, I was overcomplicating it or something, but no, nocturnal is correct.
1: Yeah, I'm thinking of an animal, like a name. Mm-hmm.
0: Yeah.
1: Okay, so nocturnal, yep.
0: One point. Your second question, which children's story begins with a boat being wrecked in the middle of nowhere during a sea storm and a family's survival as they live on an island?
1: Oh, I know that. Oh, yes, it rings a

0: our distant bell.
1: yeah.
0: Well, it's one of these things you either people say you either know it or you don't. Mm. And
1: you knew it once, but it's not there anymore. Maybe
0: I do. I did. No, I'm going to let it go. I'll give it to Justin.
1: Justin's next. Yeah.
0: Next. So hi to Justin and also to my friend Robin. And I'll bow out and say thank you.
1: All right, Rachel, I'll chat to you another night.
0: I'll keep myself because I do know it, but anyway, just won't.
1: Like yeah, that. It's in your subconscious, but just not quite there yet.
0: Thank you.
1: Thanks, April. Good night. Johnny Chicken Tooth says, Ash, during the weather report, you changed fog into a frog. And now you've changed as cool as dog into a cat. Are you a magician? I'm a shapeshifter, but just not in my own life, apparently. Justin joins us from Frankston. Before Justin, Lynn, you are correct with Nocturnal. And Leroy, you have this children's story answer correct as well. Let's see if Justin has got it. Hi, Justin. Happy day, Justin. You always begin with a duck noise on a happy day.
2: Yeah. Well, I'm still a bit down with my aunt, but, And thank you to, I keep on forgetting your name now.
1: April.
2: Sorry, I just remembered the month of April.
1: Yeah. Yeah, there's very few months you can name a child after. I think April might be it. May. April and May.
2: June. Can I just say before I answer the question, people that are born in July are the kindest, most well-respected people in the world.
1: Are you born in July?
2: Of course I am.
1: Okay, I was just wondering where this was going. Yeah, it's what's your star sign?
2: I'm a Cancer.
1: Okay, all right, I'll see if there's any... If there's some crab-related astrology around that, I'm not sure, but, it's a pretty good month.
2: Now, I'm thinking the same way as what April was, and now would it be Peter Pan?
1: That's such a good guess. It's not Peter Pan, though. It's not Peter Pan, but you're in the fantasy genre, Justin. I've just had one of my first questions was, what is the name for an animal that sleeps during the day but remains awake at night? And Ruby has said the answer. What's that?
2: That would be Nocturnal.
1: What was? Well, April got that, but Ruby says it's Overnight's listeners. ABC Overnight's listeners. So
2: that's also who was that?
1: That's from Ruby.
2: Who was that from?
1: Ruby in the text
2: line. Good one, Ruby. I hope you come up with some good ones. But I thought it was. Peter Pan.
1: Not Peter Pan, yeah. Justin. I'll chat to you another night.
2: Thanks, man. And Donald Duck says,
1: bye, Donald. Bye. Thanks for calling. Yeah, Ruby's a bit of a bobsled. Got a new bobsled on the line. Trevor joins us from Croydon Park. Hi, Trevor.
3: Hi, Ashton.
1: What do you reckon, Trevor? Hi. You can pass. What do you want to pass on this question or have a go about which
3: joke? No, I'm fairly sure of the ground on it.
1: Okay. I'll just ask the question if someone's just joined. Which children's story begins with a boat being wrecked in the middle of nowhere during a sea storm and a family's survival as they live on an island?
3: Yeah, I think that's the Swiss Family Robinson.
1: It is the Swiss, because I was more familiar with Gilligan's Island, but did you grow up watching this family?
3: At some stage in spread in primary school, it was sort of standard literature back then.
1: Yeah.
3: Of course, in the age before TV or things like the Argonauts on the radio, you'd get to hear it. And,
1: yeah. Jason, was that Jason and the Argonauts?
3: The ABC show.
1: Oh, the ABC's Argonauts, yes.
3: Yeah.
1: Yeah. And well, I think you've only got time for one stranded family TV show. So I chose Gilligan. So I think that was my bit. You went with Swiss Family. So that is one point for you, Trevor.
3: And I didn't make any cheese.
1: No, what a waste of an island getaway.
3: I was thinking of the news of the day. A certain residence of a large white dwelling renaming Lake Ontario.
1: Yeah.
3: Also, Canada could go, it's got plenty of opportunity for retaliation. You know, they could put their own name on.
1: What would you rename if you were a Canadian renaming America?
3: There's a couple of choices. Lake Leonard Cohen.
1: Yeah.
3: Lake Celine.
1: Yeah.
3: Lake Shania.
1: I like that.
3: Lake Bublé. Lake Bieber.
1: And instead of the Rocky Mountains, you could call them the Alanis Morissette Mountains.
3: Yes, yes, yes. But a real beauty I've thought of. Yeah. Now, the big lake, Lake Superior.
1: Oh, yeah.
3: I don't know if you get the reference straight away. Call it Lake Gordon Lightfoot.
1: Now, the singer, Gordon Lightfoot?
3: Yes. And remember one of his big...
1: If you could lose your mind.
3: Oh, yes.
1: Yeah.
3: But also the wreck of the Edmund Fitzgerald on Lake Superior.
1: Ah. Yeah, they need to fight back. This is... I think Donald Trump would respect fire with fire, so maybe that's it. We need to do renaming with renaming. Okay,
3: They could even have a go, they were really daring, put on their maps Lake Michigan, Lake K.D. Lane.
1: Yeah, which is more fun than Lake Michigan. It's more creative, I think, as well. All right, I've got to get you to your second question, Trevor, and that is, what kind of hat does the cat wear in the Dr. Seuss book, The Cat in the Hat?
3: Ooh. It's a long, tall sort of stovepipe hat, but whether Dr. Seuss actually gives it a title or not, I'm not sure.
1: Can you describe the colour scheme?
3: Black and red, I think. Mm. I'm afraid my child... I'm getting to that stage of life where my childhood memories are fading.
1: Well, you remember the shape, just not the colours, and so... That's the main thing, but we'll see if someone else knows, Trevor.
3: Okay, then.
1: Thank you for calling.
3: Thank you.
1: Interesting. What was the colour of the hat, the cat's hat? Leroy says Lost in Space was based off Swiss Family Robinson, hence the same surnames. Oh, wow, that's even more lost, really. There's no coming back from space, is there? That's the final frontier, as they say. Helen from Healesville has joined us here on ABC Radio Overnights. Hi, Helen.
4: Good morning, Ashwin. How are you?
1: I'm good. I didn't read a lot of Dr. Seuss growing up, though. It was too rhymey for me. Did you enjoy that style of fiction?
4: I think I only read one, but I did enjoy it.
1: Yeah, maybe you like a good rhyme, a good poem.
4: Yeah, I think I did.
1: Now, Helen, for some reason I'm echoing in your phone. Are you talking to me normally on the headset?
4: Yes.
1: Okay, well, I'll just turn you down a little bit while I'm talking. That might make it clear, but I'll ask you the question, and that is, again, what kind of hat does the cat wear in the Dr. Seuss book, The Cat in the Hat?
4: A top hat?
1: Oh, yes, it is a top hat, but what colour is it?
4: Oh, colour. Black.
1: It's a two-colour scheme. Can you give me the two colours?
4: Black and white?
1: Not quite black and white, Helen, unfortunately.
4: Okay.
1: Thanks. Chat to you another night. Interesting. Yes, Paul from Esperance, you have the colour scheme correct. Lynn, you are correct. It is a top hat, which is the most important thing. Really, it's shape first, but what colour is it? Shannon joins us from Caboolture. Hi, Shannon.
5: Hi, how are you?
1: I'm good, Shannon, and I can let you pass on this question if you do not know what colour Dr. Seuss's cat was wearing. Do you want to pass or have a go?
5: Yeah, okay, well, I'll actually try another one. I actually thought it was black and red.
1: Yeah, that was what someone had given. It's not black and red. So, yeah,
5: I'll...
1: Do you want to have a go or have a pass on this one? Because
5: I might have a pass.
1: Have a pass, yeah. Okay. All right, so anyone can come back to that colour scheme question later, if you like. Your question then, Shannon, what is the Italian word for to the tooth, which is used to describe perfectly cooked pasta?
5: Pen the pen?
1: It's not him. Oh. It's something else, which means
5: As soon as I said it, it's okay.
1: The inner Italian came out and said to you, it's not quite right. You could feel it.
5: Yes, I know. Oh, bummer.
1: That's all right.
5: Okay, then.
1: I'll chat to you another night.
5: No problem.
1: Shannon.
5: See you later.
1: Bye.
5: Bye.
1: Okay, we have a clarification. Andy says it's not a top hat. It's a stovepipe hat, which is taller than a top hat. You have the colour scheme right as well, Andy. Perhaps a milliner, Andy, there with the correction. Jane has given us a call from Mount Gambier. Hi, Jane.
6: Hi there, Ashwin.
1: Jane, this is an Italian language question. What is the Italian word for to the tooth, which is used to describe perfectly cooked pasta?
6: I think it's al dente.
1: Al dente is correct. Someone else said the rhymes I really didn't like. Also, as a kid, well, that was a Yoda way of saying it. What about you, Jane? Did you like the Dr. Seuss rhyme scheme?
6: I never was into Dr. Seuss. I don't know whether it was before my time or after my time, but somehow I skipped it completely.
1: Skipped it, yeah. You have to be really into rhyming language. Joyce and Stella, you are correct, though, about the pasta al dente. April, you're correct on the colour scheme of the hat. Al dente is Jane from Mudgee. Okay. All right, let's see. Jane, your second question.
6: Okay.
1: What is the name of the French cooking technique where food is sealed in airtight plastic and cooked in a water bath at a precise temperature? What's that technique called?
6: Oh, for heaven's sake.
1: Who would do such a thing? But it gets done.
6: Sounds like one of those boil-in-the-bag fish dishes or something.
1: It's boil-in-the-bag to keep it moist, but there's a French phrase for it.
6: Oh, goodness. No, the only thing that's coming to mind is cuisine monsieur, but it's not that. Boil it in the bag to seal it. No. I'll have to pass on that one.
1: That's okay. Someone will know, Jane, and we'll clear that up during the quiz.
6: Okay.
1: Thank you.
6: Nice talking to you.
1: And you as well. What is the name for boiling in a bag? It sounds basic, but it's an advanced French cooking technique to keep your food moist. Charlie joins from Mount Jewett. Hi, Charlie.
7: Hello, Ashwin. I just wanted to mention to you, I can't believe with all the hassles and troubles that are going on in America and elsewhere that he just comes up with naming it a lake.
1: Yeah.
7: What's wrong with the guy?
1: Well, I mean, I won't comment too much on the politics, but it's tariffs, it's war, there's lakes. There's more than just the lake naming, but it just seems a part of his strategy when it comes to inter-country relationships.
7: Yeah, but, like, hasn't he got more important things to think about?
1: I think oil prices, if we could just get the Persian Gulf opened and free again, that would be fantastic.
7: Oh, I can't believe what's going on, actually.
1: Yeah. Yeah, worrying times. Are you going to be okay, Charlie? You got a job? You got enough money coming in? Because I'm just worried about the headwinds ahead for us all, really.
7: I'm keeping my head above water.
1: Good. Yeah, we've all got a penny pinch, I think, as these tensions get continue over the months.
7: All I think about is there's people worse off than me.
1: Yeah, there is. That's true. That's always the case. Well, let's see if we know the answer to this question, Charlie, and that is, what is the name of the French cooking technique where food is sealed in an airtight plastic and cooked in a water bath at a precise temperature?
7: You know, I've never got a question right that you've asked.
1: Oh, gosh.
7: And I've known a few of the previous ones.
1: Yeah.
7: But, I've seen it on TV.
1: Yeah.
7: But the name of it, parquet.
1: Oh, it's not that. It's not that, unfortunately, Charlie. But let's see if we can get you on the board another night.
7: All right.
1: Thanks for calling in as well. Yes, Paul from Esperance, you are correct. Felix from Windsor, also correct about this French bag technique. Peter has joined from Kippering. Hi, Peter. Good morning, Peter. Can you hear me? Oh, Peter might have fallen asleep. Stuart's on the phone. So I'll just put Peter on hold and I'll just type Stuart a message saying, Peter, may be asleep. I'm just taking you to the magic of communication and live radio, just so Stuart knows to pick him up. Yep, he's picked him up. So we'll go back to Peter very soon. Stuart might have a siren that he can ring him up with, wake him up with. Ray joins us from Yeranga. Hi, Ray.
8: Oh, hi, Ray.
1: Ray, you can pass on this French cooking question if you like.
8: Yeah, I'm gonna I'm gonna pass on that one because I wouldn't know. I've heard it before, but the Cat in the Hat. What's she? Oh, was it Dr. Seuss?
1: Yes. What colour is the hat?
8: Yeah. I know. Look, if it's not red and black,
1: it's not. Yeah.
8: And it's not black and white. No, it's got to be red and white.
1: It is. It is red and white. It's the Where's Wally colour scheme.
8: Yeah, I thought, yeah. It's stripy.
1: Yeah, stripy colour, which is one.
8: Yeah, stripy now, hat, sort of. Yeah.
1: Now, I'm mixing up, you know, kind of known questions and stranger questions. And this next one is a little bit strange, Ray. We'll see how you go on it. And that is, which country features a shipwreck on its national flag?
8: Oh, I can only guess. It's in the Caribbean. And I think it might be the Bahamas.
1: Now, I have a specific country name that I will need for this one. Can you give me the exact country name that has this flag?
8: Okay, right. Bahamas would be a territory, is it? Must be, anyway.
1: I'm just giving a clarification. No, distinct region. So, yeah, that's unfortunately not correct. Then I'll have to give a no.
8: Well, it can't be right, then, can it? Is it the Caribbean? You don't have to.
1: I can't close this down. No. But we'll see if someone else knows, Ray.
8: Yeah, no worries.
1: 1 point for you.
8: And what was the answer to the wind pollination one? Can you repeat that?
1: I announced it yesterday. Anemophily, wasn't it? It was pollination by wind.
8: Yeah, can you say it?
1: Oh, it's on yesterday's quiz paper, which I don't have in front of me.
8: Anemophily.
1: Oh, whatever. I got it right yesterday, surely, because I looked up the pronunciation. Did I mess it up yesterday?
8: No, I don't think so. I just I didn't hear it. Then I sort of I heard it on repeat, and I went, oh no, it's I did. You did answer it.
1: I did clear it up, but I wrote down the
8: at the end, yeah,
1: pronunciation yesterday, but it's all gone now. It's a distant memory.
8: I was reading it, and I thought, oh, that's such a hard word to say, anemophily.
1: It was weird, but it's a good idea to get nature to handle the pollination, right? Let nature do the hard work. You just sit at home, and nature spreads the seed around. It's not a bad deal.
8: Yeah. I looked about hydranophilophily or something. Just the pronunciation, yeah.
1: Too many words out there.
8: Went on.
1: Ray,
8: yeah.
1: Thanks for calling in tonight.
8: All right, bye.
1: Let's see if someone knows this question, though, and that is, who has a shipwreck on their flag? Joyce from Perth, you are correct. And Jenny from Glenbrook, you're right about the hat colour scheme. Charlie says al dente means walking speed and music tempo. I think about that when cooking pasta and playing trumpet. Oh, that is the right speed to walk around the kitchen, cook some pasta. It just feels very Italian, very laid back. Dan has called from Adelaide. Hi, Dan.
9: Hey, good morning.
1: Dan, we have I think this is a strange question. Who has a shipwreck on their national flag? Do you know?
9: I don't know, but I'm going to have an educated guess. Mm. The Bermuda Triangle, where all the ships goes down.
1: It is. It's Bermuda. I wonder if there's a historical reason for that. Yes, that is correct.
9: All right.
1: A fun flag. I mean, just shipwrecks on the flag, because flags are always so symbolic. I don't know if many have literal symbols. I think Pakistan has a sickle, maybe, and Bermuda has a shipwreck. Most of the time we just put stars and suns and things on our flag. So that is 1 point for you. Your second question, Dan, the Sumatran species of what mammal officially went extinct in Malaysia in November 2019? The animal is not yet extinct globally, as a few live in Indonesia and other parts of the world. So what Malaysian animal went extinct in 2019?
9: Komodo dragon.
1: Oh, no, plenty of them around, unfortunately. Especially for us, but good for them. Dan, thanks for calling in.
9: All right, cheers.
1: Love to see a Komodo dragon from a distance, not too close, but no, they're still around. Who's going to beat a Komodo dragon? Trev has joined us from Surfers Paradise. Hi, Trev.
10: Hello, Ashwin.
1: Trev, we're exploring Malaysia, which is a country that doesn't get mentioned enough. They lost an animal in 2019, but this animal type is still around in Indonesia and other parts of the world. What is this animal?
10: When they lost it, did they put it on Facebook to say, has anyone seen this animal?
1: Like on a community neighbourhood watch group?
10: You know, posters on telegraph poles.
1: Yeah, exactly. Yeah, put it up in Singapore. Has anyone seen this?
10: Why not? Yeah. We're talking about an animal from the archipelago that is now extinct.
1: It's not limited to the archipelago, but they have a version of it. And yes, Malaysia lost its last one of these in 2019.
10: Could it be the New Guinea anteater? The New Guinea equivalent of an echidna, short quilled echidna?
1: Oh, that's not a bad guess. It's a very specific animal, but it's not correct tonight, Trev, unfortunately.
10: Oh, well, God, you can't win them all, can you?
1: No, but you can go back to painting. You can have a nice night full of painting.
10: You know, that's exactly what I'm going to do.
1: Good. I'll speak to you another night, Trev.
10: Thanks, Ashwin. Enjoy the show. Good night.
1: Good night. What went extinct? Who has this answer? Joyce, you are correct, from Perth. April, not quite right. Some of you have gone with a different Asian animal. Let's see if Ray wants to pass on this question or have a go. Hi, Ray.
11: Hi, how you going, Ed?
1: I'm good. What do you think? Shall we pass on this or have an attempt?
11: Have an attempt.
1: Okay, so the Sumatran species of what animal officially went extinct in Malaysia in November 2019, but there's still some in Indonesia.
11: The rhinoceros?
1: It is. It's a good-looking rhino as well. It looks like an armoured tank. Have you seen a Sumatran rhino?
11: It's like a taper. It's about but bigger.
1: Yeah, they have like the plates on them, right? They look like an armoured... But the taper is a different animal. That's a mammal, isn't it? I mean, a rhino is as well, but quite a different animal.
11: Yep.
1: I think. Okay. But you are correct. It is the Sumatran rhino. I have another cooking question. We're back to the French here. What?
11: Let's try the one that you saw after. Is it sous vide?
1: Yes, it is. Sous vide is to cook in a plastic bag, which means, Ray, that's 2 points for you already.
11: So, okay, thank you very much.
1: Thank you for calling in. Sous vide is the technique. Cooking in a bag. Why don't we all try that? I mean, you have to add some flavour later, surely, but cook it in a bag, lock in the moisture, make a sauce. What could go wrong? Hayley joins us from Roselle in Sydney. Hi, Hayley.
12: Hi, I've known all the questions so far and now you're going to throw me. You're going to throw me. It's just, and I only know them because I've got clever sons, that's all. I know one that knows all the flags and the 24-year-old is quite a good chef, even though that's just his hobby.
1: Are they with you now?
12: Only the young one. Oh. He's asleep, but okay. He is a flag aficionado only because he grew up playing FIFA, like World Cup.
1: Oh, yes.
12: On the PlayStation and also played soccer. And he knows all the flags, like every flag.
1: Hayley, as a flag aficionado, does he have a favourite?
12: I have never asked him that, but I did take him to Canberra once on a little trip, the two of us. And, you know, in Canberra, they've got all the flags there. You can walk along... Like, you know, you can walk along the lake, they've got all the flags. And he was like 11, and he named every flag. Wow. I was gobsmacked.
1: Wow. Yeah, that's a good talent, good memory going on there. I quite like the Japanese flag, just a simple red circle, red dot on white on a white background. It's minimalism.
12: It's a good logo. It's a good logo. You could be like a logo for, you know, a new soft drink or something. I get that.
1: It's a bit timeless, isn't it? Yeah, it's not stuck in a particular decade. Yeah.
12: No, it's not too complex.
1: No, they've kept it simple. Okay, so you are correct. Well, if you've known the question so far, you might know this one because we're back to French cooking one more time.
12: Okay well, I am practicing French at the moment. I'm trying to learn French, so let's see.
1: Okay.
12: I'm not a big cook, though, but anyway, let's
1: see. Let's see. Well, what French term describes cooking vegetables briefly in boiling water and then plunging them into ice water?
12: Oh, well, to cook them briefly is to blanch them.
1: Yes, that is it.
12: But then to dip them in ice water afterwards, so it's not blanché. I don't know.
1: I was accepting blanching, but I think the ice water is blanche. Just to stop it, to keep on cooking.
12: Okay, so it's like the English word is blanche, so let's just say blanché.
1: Blanché, oh, yeah. What's your favourite French word that you've learned so far?
12: Je ne sais quoi, or comme ci, comme ça. I've just spent a week in Paris about 2 months ago, so I'm practising the French, and I may or may not have met someone very nice over there.
1: I'm
12: trying to impress him.
1: Oh, yes. And is he learning some Aussie slang as well, or is she learning some Aussie slang as well?
12: He's not yet. He's threatening to come in October, so he'll be learning plenty then.
1: Oh, what Aussie word will you teach first?
12: Grouse.
1: Yeah, that's important to know. And
12: or you beauty.
1: What about Yena? Because that's going to confuse them otherwise.
12: Yena is not really my generation. I grew up in the 70s. We didn't have Yena.
1: Oh, good. Okay.
12: You know.
1: No, just stick to grouse and, keep it. Okay. 1 point then. We're on the board with blanching or blanché. Blanching?
12: Blanché, yep.
1: Second question. Who drew the famous illustration known as Vitruvian Man?
12: I can't ask if it's a Vitruvian Man. Mm. I'm thinking maybe a cartoonist. Vitruvian Man. Mm. I'm just going to guess an Australian. I'm going to guess Lunig.
1: It was not Michael Lunig, unfortunately, Hayley. We'll see if someone else knows tonight, though.
12: Thank you.
1: Thanks. Bye. Oh, what a story. The French romance, the swapping of words, the swapping of slang. There's an article in that, the words you have to swap. I have a few lines free, maybe a couple more lines free before the news arrives. 1300 800 222 is the number. Tessa joins us from DY. Hi, Tessa.
13: Hi.
1: This is an arts question for you, Tessa, and that is, who drew the famous illustration known as Vitruvian Man?
13: Pass.
1: Oh, we can't pass until it's been attempted twice, unfortunately, Tessa. And it's not Michael Lunig. Have a guess of an artist.
13: I can't think of one.
1: Not sure, Tessa?
13: How about Monet?
1: No, not Monet, unfortunately.
13: That's my granddaughter's name.
1: Oh, that's a lovely... So her first name is Monet?
13: Yeah.
1: Oh, what a great name. I've never heard of a daughter called Monet. She must love that.
13: Yeah.
1: Tessa, we'll see if someone else knows, but thanks for calling in tonight.
13: Thank you.
1: Vexillologist is a flag expert, says somebody. The Japanese flag is umeboshi, pickled red plum on white rice in a bento, says April. Oh, what a fact. I thought it was the rising sun or something like that. It's food. Omoboshi. That's another great word as well. Perth. Joyce from Perth, you are correct about the artist, as is Sandra. And also Paul from Esperance. We're trying to find out who drew Vitruvian Man. But the thing is, it's been attempted twice now. So whoever calls, who picks up next, can pass on it if they like. Someone says... Da Vinci, bloody autocorrect. What did it say? I just gave away the answer. That was the answer. Leonardo da Vinci, but it'd been attempted twice. Sorry, sometimes I read your funny texts and I give away things I shouldn't give away. But that is correct. Let's see if Sam from Harvey wants to move on to our next question. Hello, Sam.
14: Hello.
1: Sam, I have a question that
14: okay.
1: You
14: haven't
1: may
14: got
1: have...
14: a Rolling Stones question, have you?
1: A what, sorry?
14: Rolling Stones question.
1: Oh, no. You're the one who likes the Rolling Stones. No, I never looked them up, but what's your favourite Rolling Stones fact?
14: Rolling Stones what?
1: Fact. Do you have a fun fact about the Rolling Stones?
14: No, I don't know about facts and what it was.
1: No, there's not too many fun facts, but a great band, but I don't have a question about them, but I do have how many players are on a standard basketball team on the court at one time?
14: Oh, you want amount of both sides or just one side?
1: One side of a basketball team, on the court team. How many players?
14: That's between 5 or 7.
1: Choose,
14: am I right?
1: Choose one.
14: 7.
1: It's not 7, unfortunately, Sam. Sorry I couldn't get you on the board tonight.
14: Okay, thank you.
1: Let's see if the next person knows. Yes, a couple of you are correct. Rick, the chunky trucker, has, yes, gone with Leonardo da Vinci, which was the answer. Andrew has called in from Tasmania. Hi, Andrew.
15: G'day, Cobber. How you going?
1: Good, Andrew. Did you play basketball at school at all?
15: No.
1: You might still know that we all watch NBA highlights or we see it on the news. How many players are on a standard basketball team on the court? It's not 7.
15: I play netball.
1: I'm not sure if it's the exact same number, actually. I'm just trying to think of the positions. But tell me about basketball. How many players?
15: Netball was 9.
1: But basketball?
15: 9.
1: Sorry?
15: 9.
1: Oh, 9. No, 9 for basketball is not correct. It's another team size for basketball, Andrew.
15: No worries, Ashwin. Have a lovely night.
1: And you too as well. Thanks for playing along. We have a couple more callers. There's still some lines free if you'd like. 1300 800 222. If not, we'll go to a song and we'll get to the news. And then we'll tell you who won the quiz. Aaron joins us from Tully. Hi, Aaron.
16: Hey, mate, how are you?
1: I'm good, Aaron. Has it been a good night for you?
16: It has been, mate, yes. Thank Christ.
1: I'm good. Well, let's see if this question can get you on the board. Well, you have a chance to pass, if you like, or attempt it. How many players are on a standard basketball team on the court at one time?
16: I'm a basketball man, mate. I'm a rugby league man. But,
1: oh, yeah. But I'll tell you, it's not 7 or 9.
16: Can I be cheeky and ask if it's an odd or an even?
1: I can't give any clues away. It's just a situation we're having. What's...
16: Mate, I'll go... I had the survey,
1: yes.
16: But I'll go 11.
1: It's not 11 players, unfortunately, Aaron. I wish I could have got you on the board, but let's chat another night.
16: All right.
1: Thank you for calling. April says, it is the rising sun. Oh, vexillologist. Vexillologist is a flag expert. She's put the dashes in as well, which clears it up. What does a flag expert do? I mean, they have to know about... I mean, the shape's pretty standard. It's rectangle, except for Nepal, I think, is a triangle. Everyone else has gone for the standard rectangle. It's more about colours, isn't it? Colours and design. Vando joins us from On The Road. Hi, Vando. Good
17: morning, Ash. How are you?
1: I'm good. Do you have a favourite flag design?
17: Yeah, no, not really. I suppose, you know, I'm partial to the Australian flag. I don't mind the Union Jack in a corner.
1: Oh, it's simple. Yeah. It's a simple.
17: I've really never given it much thought. I do like that Japanese flag, and I like the one that the rising sun, you know, with the with the beams coming out of it.
1: Oh,
17: it's pretty good.
1: I haven't seen that one. Which flag has beams coming out of it?
17: No, it doesn't have beams coming. You know, it's
1: beams.
17: Red center,
1: beams.
17: And then, like you would have drawn the sun years ago.
1: Yeah, you know, I thought you said beans. Beans like Jack and the Beanstalk, and I was thinking, who has
17: that? No, beams, like beams of light.
1: Yes, yes.
17: You know. Sorry.
1: No, that's a good flag.
17: I'm pretty well at the exact spot I was last night when I called, all right?
1: Yeah, you're a late late caller.
17: 1,000 kilometres on, here we are.
1: Yeah. Well, you keep the show fun. You occasionally burst into song, but we're in the middle of a basketball game, and you can pass on this if you want. How many players?
17: Oh, no, it's 5 on the team at any one time per team, or 10 on the court, or, you know.
1: Yes, that is correct, 5.
17: Now, before I get anything wrong, shout-outs to Johnny Chicken Tooth, who appreciate the call, and shout-outs to Big Horn Paul.
1: Big Horn Paul.
17: He's not on the road tonight, but anyway.
1: Is he like Foghorn Leghorn? I wonder how he got that name. Has his truck got the loudest horn?
17: His horn makes a proper noise.
1: Oh,
17: that's
1: wow.
17: Why.
1: I bet farmers must love him.
17: Oh, absolutely. Yeah. There'd be crops in Munglin up that would roll over like a Geraldton wind tree when he goes past.
1: Is he responsible for most of Australia's crop circles?
17: Well, you got that anemophobophilus, you know, you get the wheat sort of spreading of itself.
1: Yeah, wow. He's the mystery we've all been looking to solve, Vando. Well, let's see. So you've got five players on a basketball team. That's one. Your second question.

0: what sport uses the terms strike and spare?
1: Ten-pin bowling.
0: It is. That wasn't too hard.
1: That's funny, isn't it? Ten-pin bowling is an Olympic sport, but you can be rather portly. You can even have a beer.
0: Yeah.
1: And if you're in America, you can smoke while you're doing it.
0: There's hope for all of us in ten-pin bowling. Actually, I don't want to disparage ten-pin bowling, but you don't have to run as far as some of the other games.
1: Yeah, no. No, absolutely. Well, you've got to put on, what do they call them, spectator shoes?
0: Oh, yeah. Yeah.
1: I've got to bring my own socks. Well, I've got socks on anyway, you know.
0: It's a good sport. Do you have a uniform? Are you in a little bowler's outfit as you're driving around the country?
1: Yeah, little bowlers. Yeah, and I've got gloves on. Yeah, and as I said, I've got my pith helmet. I love a pith helmet.
0: Oh, gosh, that's graphic. Wow.
1: Oh.
0: How
1: good the pith helmet. Yeah.
0: And what a life you lead, Ben. All right, let's we'll wind it up.
1: It's right enough, my friend. Anyway.
0: I'll chat to you another night.
1: Thanks for that. 10 points of Anna. You want me to sing you a song?
0: Us out with a song.
1: All right, here we go. Selling postcard from a paper stand. He's got a whiskey bottle in his withered hand. He's got his finger on a photo from an old magazine. Saw Vando there. Oh, what a dream. Oh, Vando. That's all I got for
0: that. Oh, that's brilliant. That was making me feel pumped, whatever that was.
1: It was the Angels Take a Long Ride.
0: Oh, that's right, yeah.
1: With a little bit of Vando. Anyway, there you go.
0: Bye, Vando.
1: See you, man.
0: Thank you. April says, as a vegetarian, I'd love a flag with beans on it. Yeah, it sounds more fun, right? Jack and the Beanstalk as a flag. You know, like a kid's flag, maybe. Ray joins us. Ray the truckie on the road. Hi, Ray.
2: G'day, mate. I'd love to hear Bando's conversations at his other radio.
0: Yeah, they're wild. I've always got my finger on the volume button because he's such a wild man, but so much fun as well. Now,
2: him and Trent made the show, I think.
0: Yeah, they do. The characters make it. So, yeah, it's good to let Bando go. Now, I've got a spelling question for you, Ray.
2: Oh,
0: sorry. Right. It's the first one of the night. And can you spell conscientious?
2: C-O-N-C-I-E-N-C-E-N-C-E.
0: You had the first half right. You lost it in the middle, unfortunately, Ray.
2: That doesn't surprise me.
0: Oh, thanks for calling in tonight. I'll speak to you another night.
2: All right, mate. Have a good night. Thanks.
0: Bye. How loud is Ray the truckie's horn? We didn't get a test of that one. Nigel, though, joins us from Tasmania. Hi, Nigel.
3: How you going there?
0: Good, Nigel. Can you spell conscientious for me, please?
3: That's too hard for me.
0: Oh, no, that's okay. Did you want to pass on this one?
3: C-O-N.
0: Yeah, sorry, C-O-N.
3: S-C-I-E-N-T-I-O-U-S.
0: Oh, you nailed it. You didn't have the confidence, but that is correct.
3: That's unbelievable.
0: Yeah. 1 point for you. Your second question, which well-known classical composer was deaf?
3: Oh, it's either Mozart or Beethoven. Mozart.
0: It's not Mozart, Nigel. No,
3: well, I got rid of one for someone.
0: You nailed it. You really cleared the way with that one. Thank you.
3: Good on you.
0: Thanks for calling in. Bye, Nigel. Calling in from Rosetta. Maybe our last caller for the night. Steve has joined us from Northam. Hi, Steve.
4: Hello, mate. How are you?
0: I'm good. How's the day been?
4: Really good. I was after my talk about the book last night. I got a couple of nice emails, and one lady in New South Wales, Leslie, bought a book and wrote me the most nicest message.
0: Your story is fascinating. I'd love to. I think Stu's going to read the book as well, so we'll have a think about that book as well. But what an adventure you went on. Yeah, really cool stories. I'm glad you called in last night. I've got another question for you. I know we're still on this one, Stephen. That is, which well-known classical composer was deaf?
4: Well, it's funny to say that because me being blind, the guy who edited my book originally, he said I have something in common with Beethoven. He was deaf and created music. I'm blind and have created a beautiful, beautiful imagery in my book. So Beethoven.
0: Yeah, and when you lost your sight, did you find your imagination grew in other ways? Did it change the way you see, like, experience the world? Like, the pictures in your head, did they change?
4: No. I think and think in my mind like everybody else. I'll give you an example. I'll say one thing. And everybody listening to the radio, you and me, will see exactly the same thing.
0: Yeah.
4: Campfire.
0: Yeah.
4: There. And so we all saw it exactly the same way.
0: I did. Yeah, I saw it with one or two people around, little log fire in the middle of a clearing, some trees around. Now, Beethoven is correct, so that is right. We've just got a 40 seconds till the news. So your last question, named after a particular bird, what is the term for three strikes in a row in bowling?
4: Albatross. I just realised what it was. Oh, well, never mind.
0: That's okay. Well, we'll see if someone knows another night, Steve. Thank you for calling in.
4: Thanks, mate. See ya.
0: See ya. That is the quiz for today. So we'll see who's won it. We'll announce that straight after the news, and then we'll cross over to some news from Hollywood. Turns out Dolly Parton, all this time, was involved in a TV series you've probably seen or heard of, and none of us knew, well, many of us didn't know, until now. And then we have Captain Australia back for another inspiring conversation about how to break out of a routine life with Jenny, wife Jenny, joining as well. Stick around for that after this.
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9: ABC News. Good morning, I'm Simon Lauder. Authorities say the death toll in the Nepal-Tibet flash flood disaster has risen to at least 584. More than 2,400 people are missing, 38 of whom are Australian. Jono Wakeley reports.
10: Nepal and China are continuing rescue operations to locate the thousands of people missing in the flood-hit Himalayas. Nepali authorities have turned down international help for search and rescue operations, saying its forces don't yet require any external help. The Red Cross says 90,000 people are estimated to have been affected by the glacial collapse and subsequent flash flooding, which knocked out roads and bridges, complicating emergency response efforts. Meanwhile, authorities in northern India say they've located 10 bodies in rivers that flowed down from Nepal.
9: And authorities in Nepal have issued a new flood alert for a river that was affected by the flash flooding, saying water levels are rising. They're urging people downstream to stay in a safe place until further notice. Israel says it's carried out an airstrike in Jenin in the West Bank, killing a Palestinian it describes as a Hamas militant, as well as two of his accomplices. Hamas has condemned the strike but did not claim the person targeted as a member. Palestinian health authorities say Israeli troops raided the site of a strike and prevented medics from transporting those wounded or killed to hospital. Israel has not commented on those allegations. King Haakon VIII has taken the throne in Norway after the death of his father, Harald V. Large crowds gathered to watch the new monarch's arrival at the royal palace in Oslo, where he's been meeting government ministers. Harald died on Friday at the age of 89. He was a popular king, reigning for more than three decades, and was credited with modernising the Norwegian monarchy. Back home, and election analysts say a potential One Nation state by-election win in Western Australia this weekend could intensify concern from the Liberal Party. One Nation has never won a lower house seat in WA. However, today's Secret Harbour state by-election in a region heavily overlapping the federal seat of Canning, held by Liberal MP Andrew Hastie, is largely seen as a contest between One Nation and Labor. The poll bludger website publisher William Bow says Mr. Hastie is unlikely to change strategies if One Nation does win, but he'll be on guard.
11: He's well aware of the challenge that he faces, and he's been quite robust in tackling One Nation head on. And that's a concern for the Liberal Party. This is demographically good territory for One Nation in terms of the state seat, and that basically applies for Canning as well.
9: Staff of major property developer Bathler Group have been stood down as the company struggles to stay afloat. The firm fell into the hands of administrators earlier this week, unable to pay its debts. The administrators stood staff down at the property developer's headquarters yesterday as the firm seeks an urgent cash injection of $40 million to see it through until the end of next month. The ABC understands the company has also approached the New South Wales government for a lifeline to see it through the rest of the year. The Northern Territory government is being urged to apply new voluntary assisted dying legislation with compassion for the terminally ill. Most amendments to the bill were voted down, including a gag clause preventing medical professionals from starting conversations about VAD and the removal of a 12-month end-of-life prognosis requirement. Go Gentle Australia founding director Andrew Denton, who was in Parliament when the bill was passed, says he's incredibly concerned about its implementation.
6: I noted the Attorney-General was often not across the detail of her own legislation. The health minister argued that his doctors could not be trusted to give information. The onus is on these people now to make sure that this law is properly implemented and that the rights of the terminally ill, not people who object to this law, are protected.
9: In the NRL, the Bulldogs' finals hopes are hanging by a thread after Penrith ran out 24-10 winners in their clash at Western Sydney Stadium. The Panthers led 8-4 at halftime before pulling away in the second half, with second rower Liam Martin bagging a double in the win. Nathan Cleary controlled the match with another impressive performance at halfback, guiding his side to a second-half surge. Earlier, Manly produced one of their most dominant performances of the season, crushing the Dragons 44-10 at Brookvale Oval. The Sea Eagles led 26-0 at half-time and never looked threatened, piling on 8 tries in the convincing victory. You're up to date with the latest ABC News.
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0: That was close. Just back in time. Stuart's laughing because he was going to take over the program.
7: I have my fingers on the button. I was ready to take it.
0: It's different because I had a chat to Ray the trucker. He wanted to clear up some stuff. So I was chatting to him for a couple of minutes. Went for a bathroom break. Realised it's different when you chat to Ray the trucker.
7: Oh, dear.
0: My timing was off.
7: Oh, mate, you made it with 3 seconds to spare. That was
0: that's
7: tight.
0: Good. Straight into
7: sure.
0: it. Straight into it. Well, okay. We have a plan. We are about to announce the quiz winner. And then it is time for Hollywood. We'll tell you what Dolly's been up to, what she was up to as a producer, which we didn't even know about all this time. So we'll talk about that. Before Stuart tells you who won the quiz, I just wonder, can you hear that? Do you reckon they can hear that? That's me.
7: I don't know. I mean, we can hear it because it's in the room. Look, it's just the mechanical desk we have. We're raising it. We're fancy here at the ABC. We've got standing desks.
0: Exactly. So Stu and I can stand up. Quick run of the weather. It'll be 24 degrees today and partly cloudy. Sydney, 19 and partly cloudy. Melbourne, 15 and partly cloudy. Canberra, 19. Morning fog. For you, Johnny Chicken Tooth. No, morning fog and frost. Hobart, 17, partly cloudy. Darwin, 35 and sunny. Adelaide, 20 degrees and sunny. Perth, 20 degrees, partly cloudy. Stuart, do you have a favourite flag design?
7: Look, I've always thought about this because we were talking about symbolism and stuff. All the different state flags of the US are all a bit funky. I've always liked, you know, not to sound unpatriotic, but I've always thought the Australian flag could use a bit of a redesign. I just think it's kind of boring, you know what I mean?
0: What is it that you don't quite like about it?
7: Well, if I'm going to be controversial, I'm also going to say get rid of the Union Jack. But I know that's just my opinion. I know that's going to stir some hornet's nest, but I don't know. I feel like it's just, you know, just the blue and the Southern Cross. I'm like, it just seems a bit empty. I feel like it could have a more intricate design that's a bit more all-encompassing, I guess. It was like that, I feel like it was Event Horizon. There was a movie with Sam Neill, and he mentioned they redesigned the Australian flag. I was like, yeah, it's fine. And it always seems to be something you do in school. It's like, oh, if you had to redesign the Australian flag, what would it look like?
0: Well, it was based on a competition about 100 years ago, so
7: yeah.
0: We got to choose the look, but maybe something new one day. I was wondering, because New Zealand's flag has red stars, we have white stars. Who is correct? What colour is a star?
7: Well, stars don't have colour. They're pure light. Well, they're plasma, technically, if you're going to be fancy about it. I would say, though, to the naked eye, they are white, so surely it has to be white, right?
0: Well, I googled it now, and it says a star's colour is primarily determined by its surface temperature, ranging from hot blue to cool red. So in some senses, New Zealand is closer.
7: Well, it depends on the star, because it's a red giant, right, from memory? Yeah, and I didn't even know you could get blue stars.
0: No. So New Zealand's more like a science fiction colour. Red Dwarf was the show, yes.
7: Oh, true. I love Red Dwarf. With the, I can't remember the name of the android, but he was funny.
0: Yeah, so that's what New Zealand's gone with. But we did have a quiz. There was a star question, perhaps. What happened in the quiz today, Stu?
7: Well, we have a star winner for our for a little raffle quiz as well. I think we had a good innings team. It went pretty well for the quiz. So congratulations all and thank you for calling. But we do have a winner and today it is Trevor from Croydon Park.
0: Oh, congratulations, Trevor from Croydon Park. Thank you, Stu.
7: You're welcome.
0: Okay, let's talk about Dolly Parton and her interesting connection to the world of Hollywood after this.

That is... Oh, Bob Slater said, I thought of a good band name when I was doing the washing up. Steely Wool. Great, Bob said, I love it. Steely Wool. Saw a great quote about Steely Dan.

0: a motivational morning frog. And I think that'd be a good idea. Not for everyone. Okay, in just a moment, we are about to talk about Hollywood, including how Dolly Parton is connected to a really interesting show, an iconic show of the early 2000s, I would say. So stick around for that conversation. And then after that, let's talk about how to break out of our routine lives. If you would like a change, I have someone who's lived quite an unconventional life. He walked around the entirety of Australia, saw some things. We'll get that story from Captain Australia, and his wife Jenny joins as well for a conversation about how to break out of an ordinary life. That's coming up in this hour.
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0: Oh, that was a little sample of some Dolly Parton music I was going to play later, so I'll skip that for now. But I did have a quote, a text message come in reference to Reeling in the Years, and it says, love this song, Ashwin. It's 1988. We're travelling in India, staying at the White House guest house in Pushkar in Agra, and we played this album non-stop in our Walkman. Oh, just the Walkman as well. That's from Alana in Jervis Bay. 1988 was a good year as well. You hang out at the Pushkar Camel Fair and you come home and it's bicentennial as well. It's an eventful year. It's hard to recreate that kind of excitement ever again. Okay, let us talk about the news of Hollywood. You are joined by Kevin Ott, as always. Good morning, Kevin.
5: Good morning, Ash. I actually still want to talk about Steely Dan.
0: Oh, yeah, what have you got on Steely Dan?
5: So I think this is a fairly well-known fun fact, but I think there might still be some people who don't know it. The song you played, Reelin' in the Years, first track on the second side of the first album, Can't Buy a Thrill. The guitar solo on that song is played by a guy named Elliot Randall. And what's remarkable about it, and the guitar solo, that was done in one take by Elliot Randall. He walked into the studio, nailed the guitar solo without even needing any practice, nailed it in one take and walked out.
0: It just came straight from the heart, didn't it? If he did it again, it might not have had the same flair that he did with that first run.
5: That's the thing, and especially considering Donald Fagen and Walter Becker, how exacting they were, and how they would make people do over and over again. They were sort of the David Fincher of musicians. They would do take after take after take. Yeah. Michael McDonald has stories about singing the background vocals on Peg, and how they would just make him do it over and over and over. So for someone to nail something in one take on a Steely Dan song is, I think, particularly pretty amazing.
0: I think Steve Gadd did it with the Arja, the drum beat as well on Arja. It was a great drum beat with a fantastic outro, one of the most interesting outros in music. And so, yeah, sometimes these session musicians, they are just so good, they can get it right the first time.
5: Absolutely.
0: Well, Kevin, let's start with this conversation. We'll get to Dolly later. I love a good history movie. So I've just seen The Odyssey, learnt all about these Greek myths. There's an English history movie in the works called The Uprising. Can you tell us about it?
5: Yes. Yeah, this is pretty interesting. Okay, so The Uprising, we've seen trailers for it. You can find one on YouTube if you want to watch it. It's by a director named Paul Greengrass, who he's actually more known for doing a lot of sort of modern military movies. He did, I think, one of the 9/11 movies. He did a movie called Green Zone. So he usually does that, but he's taking sort of a different tack with this movie. He is directing Andrew Garfield in a movie called The Uprising, which was about the 1381 English Peasants' Revolt against which king was it? King Richard II. And a peasants' revolt, exactly what it sounds like. Peasants become exhausted with the taxes that they're being asked to pay for foreign wars. So, you know, there is a bit of a modern angle to it. Mm-hmm. And so the peasants revolt. The revolt was led by a guy named Wat Tyler. That he's being played by Cosmo Jarvis from Shogun.

0: ton if people remember that actor. And Andrew Garfield is sort of the star. He's sort of someone a little lower down in the hierarchy of the rebellion. But what's really interesting about this, like I said, this movie was announced a while ago. There has been a trailer for it. If you saw The Odyssey, they may have run it during that because it's sort of a piece with that movie. But what's really interesting, this does happen from time to time. It recently got a new title. Now, it's Focus Features. They make a lot of, they tend to focus on sort of Oscar-y kind of stuff. But the new title is The Uprising, The Rise of Robin Hood. This is not a Robin Hood movie. There is nobody in this movie named Robin Hood. There are no sort of tangential characters from Robin Hood who show up in this. The justification is that this rebellion, this peasants' rebellion led by Wat Tyler, inspired the legend of Robin Hood. Okay, sure. I don't know that people – I mean, look, Andrew Garfield in a historical epic, I feel like that's enough.
1: Yeah.
0: But apparently Focus Features felt that they needed to tie it into Robin Hood. If you are a conspiratorially minded person, you might think that, the big wealthy muckety mucks at Focus Features are trying to take something very real that happened, an uprising against the powerful, and turn it into something fictional, something that, something Robin Hood that never actually happened. They're trying to fictionalize real events to make it seem like maybe it didn't happen. I don't know. If you're conspiratorially minded, maybe that's where your brain goes.
1: My brain went, well, the Peasants' Revolt wasn't famous. Richard II's not famous. Who's famous? Robin Hood. Well, that's our marketing angle.
0: Yeah,
1: let's Robin Hood
0: eyes. Exactly. And it actually reminds me of a few years ago, Warner Brothers put out a television show. It didn't do very well. The initial name of it was Pennyworth. Now, sharp-eyed listeners may know that Pennyworth is the last name of Alfred Pennyworth, who is Batman's butler, Bruce Wayne's butler, right? Yeah. But the show was just originally called Pennyworth, and then I think some of the execs started thinking, well, people might not know that Alfred's last name is Pennyworth, so we need to connect this to Batman somehow so people know it's a Batman show. So the name of the show became Pennyworth, The Origin of Batman's Butler.
1: Okay. Wow, that's more literal than the actual colon itself. That's interesting marketing, really.
0: Yeah. Let's just say for a title like that, colon was the right, it was the right punctuation.
1: It was correct. We always mess up colon and semicolon, so hopefully someone fact-checked that in the writer's room. Now, this movie, The Uprising, Richard II was only 14 years old, I believe, which is a really interesting villain for a movie, a 14-year-old versus these adults. I wonder who will be playing the little boy tyrant.
0: Yeah, I haven't looked yet. My guess is that it would probably be I haven't seen the cast. My guess is that it would probably be someone new. Usually when we have a character like this, like King Joffrey from Game of Thrones, it's someone we maybe haven't seen before.
1: Yeah, interesting news to watch. But another attempt for us to understand the past in a fun 3-hour way is the movie called The Uprising. You did mention RoboCop, Kevin, a couple of weeks ago, and he's back on today's news. Why have you brought RoboCop back again?
0: Yeah, so this is interesting. Normally, I would not return to this story because, RoboCop has been rebooted a couple of times now, and it's never been quite as good or captured the satirical notes of the original Paul Verhoeven movie. So I wasn't really interested in continuing to talk about the RoboCop series that Amazon Prime is currently has in development. But then some news came out this week of who they cast as the lead actor in RoboCop. Now, people recall the original movie was Peter Weller. He did a fantastic job in that movie, and he's a really fantastic actor. In this new one, they've repeated that pattern a bit because they got a guy named Dan Stevens. If you don't know who Dan Stevens is, he was probably most famous for playing Matthew on Downton Abbey. And then famously, he had said that he wanted to sort of slow down or leave the show or something because his movie career was taking off. And Julian Fellowes killed his character very unceremoniously in a car accident. But since then, Dan Stevens has been doing a lot of cool stuff. He's in a movie called, he's in a few movies, he's in a movie called Apostle, which is a great sort of weird fiction story. The Man Who Invented Christmas, which is a great family movie about the writing, about Charles Dickens writing A Christmas Carol, and it's very sort of fantastically told. There are sort of ghostly elements in that as well. He's also in a fantastic, fantastic thriller called The Guest. And if you happen to think Dan Stevens is a good-looking man, I suggest watching The Guest if you haven't seen it, because he looks really good in that. Yeah, Dan Stevens, he's a really fantastic actor. He doesn't have a lot of, how do I put this? He's not one of those actors who never says no to anything, but he does have a very broad range of the sorts of stuff he does. You know, he'll do sort of, you know, period pieces. He'll do more thinky kind of movies. And then he'll be in something like Godzilla versus Kong.
1: Yeah.
0: So I like this. I like that it's him. I think he's a really good actor. And I think that hiring an actor of his caliber, who generally does not do, you know, bad stuff, is a really good sign for this show, and it actually piques my interest a little bit.
1: Okay, this will be a good chance for all of us to relive our 80s again with RoboCop returning. If you've just joined this conversation, you're listening to Kevin Ott now, our overnight's Hollywood reporter, taking us into what's new. There was a troubling series that came out a while ago, Adolescence. It's the writer of Adolescence is back with something new. Tell us about this project.
0: This is pretty cool. So Adolescence, if people remember, it came out, I think, last year. It was a 4-episode story about a little boy in elementary school who murders a little girl. There are elements of like the real life manosphere in it. A lot of gender politics stuff come into it. But what's really cool about that, I mean, that's really cool. But what's kind of noteworthy about the show is that each episode is shot in one long take. And it's actually really well directed. It's well written as well. The co-creator of it was a guy named Jack Thorne. And so he was the brains behind a lot of that show. And he was a big reason that show was good. He's back. And, you know, he was working with Stephen Graham, an absolutely fantastic actor. And now he's working with another fantastic actor, Kate Winslet. And they're working to make another thing at Netflix. Adolescence was on Netflix. This is going to be on Netflix again. It's called The Unheard. We don't know much about it, but like I said, much as with Dan Stevens, the fact that Kate Winslet is in this, I think, is a good sign. Kate Winslet does not, she's not in just anything. She's very selective about roles, and she's also a very good actor. Jack Thorne himself has described it as sort of Thelma and Louise-like, an act of vengeance gone wrong, he says. And then she and another character are on the run through the entire series. I love Thelma and Louise. I think it's a great movie. So if this guy who made Adolescence, which was fantastic, has gotten together with Kate Winslet, one of the greatest actors of her generation, and they're making something that's similar to Thelma and Louise, maybe a little more serious, maybe a little more edgy, I think that sounds like a lot of fun.
1: Kevin, as we're going through what's going on in Hollywood, I've had a couple of texts come in. Someone has said, I watched The Last House on Netflix. The actors, Wagner Moura and Greta Lee, were so good. The storyline was average, but their acting was the best I've seen in a long time.
0: Yeah, two fantastic actors. Yeah. Especially Greta Lee is really great. She was in an Oscar movie a couple of years ago that I don't recall the name of, but it was about her sort of meeting up with her sort of childhood sweetheart. And they find out they have very little in common. And the story is told sort of very sadly. It's very tragic. But it's a very, very good movie. I wish I could remember the name of it, but it was sort of an Oscar movie. It did get some nominations. I think she may have gotten a nomination as well. But yeah, Greta Lee, Wagner Moura, you can't miss with either of those guys.
1: Someone else says, what about The Walking Dead? Dead City, it is awesome. Do you know much about that? The Walking Dead?
0: About Walking Dead, Dead City. Oh, that's the one. Okay, so Walking Dead has, since Walking Dead ended, it actually, it budded off like a plant, a bunch of spinoffs. And one of them is Dead City, which is, I believe, Negan, who is played by Jeffrey Dean Morgan, and one of the other characters, I don't recall her name, is them going to New York City. So it gives you an idea of what New York City looks like, you know, post-zombie apocalypse, which I think is a great concept. Jeffrey Dean Morgan, He's one of those actors, I think, who really leaps off the screen. I'm not a big Walking Dead guy, but if I were to watch one of the spinoffs, I think it would be that one.
1: Kevin, let's wrap up on this story that we began conversing about, and that is Dolly Parton. She had her hand in so many different things. There's Dolly's World, there's merchandise, but she's also involved in an iconic TV series.
0: Yes, yes. So this week was a rough week in terms of our older celebrities. We lost Dolly first, then we lost Tim Curry, then we lost the great Japanese pop artist Yayoi Kusama, and then we lost the great American voice actor Peter Cullen, who is the voice of Optimus Prime. Those were all in the same week. But Dolly, I think, for a lot of us, hit the hardest. A lot of people were just in love with Dolly. It sort of went beyond her music and her movies and had a lot to do with just her sort of public personality and how bright and sparkling and positive she always was. But Dolly, as we know, Dolly did a lot of things behind the scenes. She did a lot of charity work, which I think she's fairly well known for as well. She did some animal charities. She did First Book, which gets books into the hands of children who might not otherwise be able to afford them. But she was also a businesswoman. And like most people who have careers in Hollywood, in the music industry, in the movie industry, she had her own production company. It was called Sand Dollar Productions. It was her and a woman named Sandy. So Sandy plus Dolly equals Sand Dollar. It's a very cute name for a production company. That production company took a chance on a script written by a very young Joss Whedon for a movie called Buffy the Vampire Slayer. The movie did not do well. A lot of creative control was taken from Joss Whedon's hands. There were other producers at play, too. He was very disappointed in how that went. So he managed to go back to, he still had the rights to some degree to make something. He went back to Sand Dollar and said, hey, let me make a television show. They said, yeah, we'll do that. And so Dolly Parton is, and they're uncredited. So Dolly Parton is an uncredited producer on Buffy the Vampire Slayer, you know, possibly one of the greatest shows of all time, at least a show that is one of those early shows in the television renaissance that really sort of showed us what television could be back then. It's also something that is very, it has a lot of very strong female characters. And that production company did other movies like that too. They did Father of the Bride, which is, I think, a movie about, you know, with a female character who has a kind of very strong core to her. You know, strong female characters don't always have to be superheroes. They don't have to be Wonder Woman or Lara Croft or something, you know. So I think it was a very, you know, it was a very subtle way, I think, for Dolly to take her own feminism and her own belief in, you know, just what's right and feed it into a show that sort of supported that vision. So, you know, when you think of Buffy the Vampire Slayer from now on, remember that we might not have it without Dolly.
1: I wonder if her being an artist, a musician, they know what it's like to be rejected and to have to persist and go through things to finally make it. So I'm glad they gave it a second chance, Kevin.
0: Yeah, absolutely. And I imagine being rejected by Dolly feels like being accepted by anyone else somehow.
1: Yeah. Yeah, exactly.
0: Like she's got to be the most, she's got to really lay you down easy. She's got to be better at it than anybody in the world. Yeah. She was.
1: Yeah, she had really good, good soul, good character in so many parts of the world that we're all finding out about now posthumously. Kevin, thanks for joining us again tonight.
0: Thanks, Ash.
1: That's Kevin Ott, your Overnights Hollywood reporter. You are listening to, well, ABC Radio Overnights. I'm Ashwin Sika. Stu's producing, so he'll pick up the phone when you call. Now, next, this is the plan. Let's try to break out of our routine lives. Some of you are not in routine lives, but the rest of us, what if you just want to do something completely different, but you're scared? Let's meet someone who, well, really broke away from the ordinary. He walked around the entirety of this country to raise money for children's cancer. So he saw a lot. He's had a very unconventional life in many ways, and his wife, Jenny, has been supporting him and been part of that story. So Captain Australia and Jenny will be joining you after this.

0: That is Vanessa Carlton, 1,000 miles. And your next guest probably travelled a bit further than that on foot. And the reason I thought it would be good to bring him in is that sometimes, right, we can all get sick of our routines in life, and we know we need to live an unconventional life. It's the biggest regret people have at the end is that they didn't live the life they wanted. They lived the life they were told to. So how can we break out of our routine before we get there? For that conversation, you are joined by Captain Australia, Simon Harvey, and his wife, Jenny, who has been with him throughout that time. Thanks to you both for coming in.
1: G'day, Ashwin. How you doing? Say g'day, Jen.
2: G'day.
0: Hi, Jenny.
2: Yeah. How are you,
0: Ashwin? Good, good. Thank you, Jenny, as well, for coming in, because Simon came in last time, but you can fill in some blanks that he might not
2: have
0: brought in with us. Simon, you've been up all night. Where have you been?
1: Okay, so we've just been in the valley. There's an event called Everyone, where they bring people from different walks of life just to speak about their experiences. And I'm so privileged to meet. I met this beautiful guy, Dean Clifford, who has this profoundly rare skin disorder, and he lives in daily pain. He can bench press 150 kilograms, Ashwin. He's this such a champion. I've been deeply moved by. I had the opportunity to speak there, but I was there to hear Dean.
0: So you were inspired by that story. When you heard his story, what did you absorb of it?
1: Oh, look, so I've had my own journey. For listeners out there, I've walked all around Australia after surviving stage 4 cancer. I was broken by that. I've defied the odds in my own way. But Dean,

0: So he was born expected to live maybe 2 months. Mm. He's 45 now, I think he said. And I just, when I was talking to him, I could just see the light shining out of him, mate, you know, without any sort of bullshit. Can I say bullshit? Putting all of that aside, he's a beautiful human. You can't, and he's so scarred by his disease. He looks like he's come out of a Hollywood horror movie. The physicality of it, the mark that it's left on him, but his soul, mate, it shines. And he is a living testament to being able to come through and not be held back by the circumstances of your life and your birth. So there's this kinship, I think, between him and I, because where he had to do that, I chose to do that, you know. So, God, he's just a beautiful guy.
1: And life itself can take away your light very slowly, one day at a time.
0: 100%.
1: And you just get a bit angrier and more bitter as you get older. You made a choice at some point to, after surviving cancer, to walk around that country. For people who didn't listen to you last time, can you tell us a little bit about that journey and why you decided to do that?
0: Yeah, okay. So the dot point version, when I was a child, I left home at the age of 15 to escape a personal darkness, and I walked from Brisbane to Newcastle, then got turned around and ended up at Gloucester. I was all over the place. It was before cell phones, but it was to escape something. Much later in my life, I've got 3 sons and I'm diagnosed with stage 4 head and neck cancer. I'm given 6 months to live, and I decided to repeat that walk to kind of restore hope in my life. It was in the middle of the COVID crisis, walked from Brisbane to Melbourne.
1: So this is only 5-6 years ago this happened.
0: Yeah, I set out like a hobbit in The Lord of the Rings on my birthday, the 26th of December.
1: Yeah.
0: And it was 2021. So,
1: Jenny, what was that conversation like for you when Simon said, I'm just going to walk around Australia and disappear for 6 months or whatever it might be?
2: I was like, at first, I was like, oh, are you trying to avoid my midlife crisis?
0: get out of mowing the lawn.
2: So, but when he told me, you know, it's for, you know, the benefits of the kids who are, you know, battling cancer. So it's for kids' cancer research. And I was like, oh, yeah, I'll support you 100%.
1: What did you have to do to support him?
2: So basically being the mother and father at the same time at home.
1: Yeah.
2: And, while he's on the road, so taking care of the kids is our primary, is my primary concern, and also working and making sure that, you know, at home we're on track and
1: keeping things running.
0: Domestic survival.
2: That's the right term, I think. Yeah. Sorry about my English.
1: No, that's okay. No, you're doing really well telling this story as well. And I wanted to have you here as well to fill in the gaps.
2: Yeah, but he's very hands-on as well, even though he's on the road. So he's always calling morning, evening, making sure that we're all right.
1: Yeah, helping out. Does anything stand out about when you were, how long was it for? 6 months or so did it take you?
0: Yeah, well, so the COVID walk was 84 days Brisbane to Melbourne, but then in 2023 I set out on the lap of Australia. So that was 537 days, feet, boots to the ground.
1: Yeah. Days alone. Jenny, was there anything that stood out? You're home alone, you're doing both parenting jobs. Is there anything that stood out? Oh, this was hard.
2: Yeah, it was hard of him being away. Mm. Yeah, it's just then I can take my hats off to those single parents.
1: Yeah. Oh, yeah, you got an appreciation of how hard it is to raise 2 kids.
2: Yeah, it was our 3 kids. The thing with me, I'm lucky because even Simon is away, was away. He was still, like, you know, always there every day, you know.
0: I'd get up at 5 in the morning to call to make sure that the boys are having their breakfast.
2: Yeah, and breakfast and, yes. Yeah,
0: thanks to Starlink, even on the Nullarbor.
2: Yeah. So, yeah, so basically it's, for me, it's a hard, but at the same time, it still felt like he was there.
1: Yeah.
2: Physically, but you know.
0: The physical, like, you're my person, Jenny.
2: Thanks, love.
0: And being apart from one another physically for me was really, really harrowing.
1: That's the challenge. Let's explain then, Simon, what's so hard about going on a personal adventure, because I can imagine some people would love to just drop everything and

0: yeah.
1: go on an adventure of this kind. But what were the difficulties that stick out to you of doing what you did?
0: Yeah, when I first set out, it was for me a survival necessity. Mm. Yeah. So putting aside that first walk and focusing on the lap of Australia, I think the hardest thing was just the intensity of the commitment, the time of it.
1: Mm.
0: So if you just step out of a life where there's nothing going on, great, have an adventure. It's all good. But if you step out of a life where you have three dependent children, you have the love of your life, dealing with it at home, the guilt of that, you've got all of these plates spinning in the air of being a dad and a wannabe superhero and talking at schools and all these new aspects of an adventurous life that you have to wind into your identity.
1: Yeah.
0: And it's just... it's balancing all of those things and still being you, I think. So it's that sense of identity drift and being in limbo for me was the hardest thing.
1: Yeah.
0: So I'd have a period where they'd be with me for Christmas and then I'd have to resume.
1: Mm.
0: So I had to resume the labor over a span of Christmases. Every Christmas it's like, oh, bye everybody, geez, why am I doing this again? And
1: yeah.
0: what? And there'd be the weeping and watching my sons grow up and not quite 100% being there for just a couple of years, crucial years of their lives.
1: But you didn't want to miss out on that, completing the journey that you'd started out in. I have a text message that's come in that said, it is much, much harder to do things without taxpayer-funded subsidies, and somebody has to do the bad work, but essential the bad but essential jobs to keep the machine running. So there's a way in which we just feel resigned to our lives and to our work, which is true. We need to keep the bills going. And you had Jenny to help out with the kids at home as well. It helps to have family in your corner, doesn't it? To step out and do something very different.
0: 100%. I think at the end of the day in life, though, it's important to remember we none of us know why we're here. We're all struggling with that same question of why. And the only certainty is uncertainty, you know? So we can get, as you said before, we can get trapped in the daily grind of our lives, and we often then feel caged in our day-to-day life, and there's economic prisons that we're born into. We have to do this, earn money, do that, go here, our own expectations and the expectations of society.
1: Yeah.
0: So I've kind of defied that. And you can't defy that without the help of other people.
1: Yeah. Support really matters as well. You said it was hard to be away from your family. Chipper from King Island says the hardest thing would have been the flies.
0: The flies, they try to get in every orifice of your body. It's not good at all. The South Australian flies were weirdly the worst.
1: Okay.
0: You've got these mega Western Australia flies, you've got your March flies, you've got all, it's extreme. But in South Australia, there's these tiny little sheep flies.
1: Yeah.
0: You're walking along and they swarm around you. That was like a living cape. I don't have a Captain Australia does not wear a cape, but you'd see me. There's pictures of them on my back, and it's like this crawling cape of flies on me, and just really full on.
1: Well, this would be an interesting thing to talk to you about. What are the quirks of Australia? So South Australia has really bad flies. Can you tell us anything you noticed about this country, its people, the places that stood out to you?
0: Oh, geez, it's too early in the morning, mate. Let me think.
1: Like, who has the best pies, or who has the best sunsets? Anything that stands out about this country to you?
0: Look, if you have lived in Australia all of your life and you've never seen the Bunda Cliffs off the Nullarbor, they are spectacular. And the Nullarbor itself, null is no arbor tree, and it's just this flat expanse that it's somehow boring and beautiful at the same time. But looking over those cliffs is absolutely magnificent. In terms of cities, the people of Perth were really, really amazing. Came out and met me in the CBD. There's some absolutely gorgeous people. In terms of the best pies, it's Australia, mate. We all do a good pie.
1: We all do the good pies as well. Kindness, did you find people were, well, Perth is particularly friendly. Were there any places that stood out to you in terms of people's behaviour?
0: Uniformly everywhere. Kindness is the antidote to sorrow. And people, they see, when you're trying to do something righteous, I think people see truth and respond to it, and they want to participate. So on the Nullarbor, I had people drive out and say, Captain Australia, we brung you a lasagna. And they drove 100 kilometres to feed me.
1: Yeah.
0: You know? And that's just absolutely gorgeous. The contrast, the capital cities were bad.
1: Yeah. What's wrong with us city people? What's wrong with us?
0: Yeah, Sydney and Melbourne were bad. Okay. Were particularly bad. There were some... like places like Kununurra and whatnot, there were some places where there's like real racial tension as well.
1: Yeah.
0: So those were the dark bits. The beautiful bits were just about every single other bloody thing.
1: So we're a genuinely warm country.
0: Yeah. It's got, when you pull away the stuff that you would complain about if somebody pushed you to complain,
1: yeah,
0: 99% of it is just bloody gorgeous, yeah. Ashwin. Yeah.
1: You're listening to Simon Harvey, known as Captain Australia, and his wife, Jenny, who's joined for a conversation about the journey that Simon went walking around the country, and he came home at the end of it. Jenny, was Simon a different person after that trip?
2: Yeah, I think he's more a happier, because he's always a happy person. And he's more content, and we were so proud of him,
1: yeah.
2: Really, because it's a big quest, you know, walking that, you know, far distance.
1: Yeah. Were you worried for him while he was out there?
2: Oh, yeah, every day, even though we're talking on the phone. But, you know, he was like, oh, you shouldn't worry, you know, I'm a grown man, you know, I can defend myself, yeah. I can do this, do that. But, you know, as a wife, it's the back of your mind, yeah, you will, you know, always worry, you know, because... The thing is, because of his health, although he's in remission,
1: yeah,
2: you know, he's free, but you know, what if, you know, something's gonna happen? It's gonna fall, or you know, and there's no the access of medical help is far. You know, it takes like hours,
0: literally in the middle of nowhere. Yes. Yeah.
2: Middle of nowhere. So yeah, so every day is a worry.
1: When Simon has suggested things like this to you, have you ever had to push back at him and say, no, don't do this?
2: The second walk.
1: Yeah.
2: The big one.
1: Yeah.
2: Yeah. So it's like, oh, what's wrong with you?
1: It's too much. Just do a small walk again.
2: Yeah. But he's like, you know, to, you know, the cancer, kids cancer project approached him to do a second walk, you know. And I was thinking, oh, with the kids who are, you know, sick kids,
1: yeah.
2: And I was like, it's for a great cause. Then I was like, I support you 100% second time. So,
0: can I, Ashwin? Yeah. Sorry, one thing. When you undertake, when you surrender your pre-existing expectations and say, I will change. So Jenny here, she's my wife. We've been married for 20 years. We're in our 50s for the people listening. Yeah, when you purposefully take the reins of your life, Jenny, you feel more loved now than ever before, right? And that's after 20 years of marriage, yeah?
2: Yeah.
0: So you understand the sacred. You understand what is absolutely meaningful in your life. You see your life more clearly, and it enriches your life and the lives of the people around you. I'm a better husband now, aren't I?
2: You are. Yeah, sorry.
0: So that's the oh, we're going to have a little cry. That's the benefit of doing... doing the work.
1: You mean your love can increase when you're the real you, not just this performance you?
0: 100%.
2: Yeah.
0: You let all those masks... That's the irony of it. I wear a superhero mask, but at the same time, when you strip it away, it's self-abnegation. When you say, I will repair myself and I will do what I will inflict myself on the world and forget the rules. This is who I am and this is what I'm doing.
1: Yeah.
0: You become that more authentic self, and in doing that, you enrich your life and the lives of the people that you love.
1: If you've got a similar experience of finding what you really should be doing in life and you're listening in, you can text 0437 774 774. Join the conversation, or you can call in on 1300 800 222. Someone has said, I've done the lookout on the Nullarbor Highway. The Great Australian Bite is just that, a big bite. It's spectacular. So Gary is another advocate for the Nullarbor.
0: Yeah, it's gorgeous. Yeah.
1: Beautiful part of the world. I was wondering, were there any flaws, Simon, in your character or challenges that you got to work out of yourself by going on the journey that you've been on?
0: Well, I think one of my flaws is actually what kept me going. I'm a stubborn person. Yeah. I think that I learning that kindness is the antidote to sorrow, I have learned to let go of some of my worst character traits that I judge people. for all of my finding common ground in my secret hidden heart of hearts, I look at somebody and I will judge them. Yeah. So if there's somebody who's the addict who's smashing something and doing something wrong, in my head I will have an unkind thought towards that person. And I that judgment, who am I? We're all human beings. Mm. You know what I mean? But and when you judge someone, you're taking a shortcut. You're bypassing the understanding, again, getting to know their story, which was what this event was about with the other night. It's about hearing. And there were people in that event who had come through such darkness and trauma to a light, to self-understanding and contribution to society. Mm. So my worst trait is that dismissiveness of others when they're doing wrong. I'm not as forgiving a person as I could and should be. So I think in my walk, I just time and time again, I saw my own weakness. You know, and I was able to overcome it and be strong. I'd get up at 3 a.m. and walk through until 11 p.m. and push and push and push. But it was never enough, and it never is, and it never can be. Mm. That's what life is. You keep pushing, and you will never win. You just have to keep pushing anyway. Mm. But when you do that, the process of doing that in its most profound and heaviest way, it's like this reminder, and it grinds you in. And it's like, you're a human being. Be a bloody human being. Start, you know, get out of your damn head and live in the world, Simon.
1: Yeah.
0: So I think it rubbed out a lot of the superficiality of me.
1: We are going to, I think, well, everyone's capable of judgment. Every society has that. But I wonder if it's just a way of keeping your brain on lightweight thinking, because you don't have to think too much. And it's very energy efficient to be that way.
0: Yeah, we want efficiencies in our life, right? Yeah. You know, so we want a fridge that works, and you know, you get these shorthand in the way you think and act. But it's good to just wake up, mate. You know, because shorthand is great and it makes you more efficient, but it can become habit, and you can miss something because of it. Yeah.
1: As you get older, do you think you're becoming less adventurous? Would it be harder to do this again?
0: Just physically, I've messed my knees up really bad, mate. You don't want to walk around Australia. It's not
2: until now. He's still limping.
0: Yeah,
2: still limping. Hopefully, it's not a permanent damage.
1: Yeah.
0: So it's April actually. Yeah. So it's been a good 4 months, and I am still a little bit crippled, buddy. But look, if I could live my life again, I'd probably actually I wouldn't change a thing, because you know. I've got my wife and my kids, and I wouldn't risk not having that. But if I could live my life differently, I'd front foot every bloody thing. Mm. You know, I'd lean into where can I be the most effective and do the most. And now I'm just a bit too tired for that. But I have to figure out what to do next in my life, Ashwin. Yeah,
1: finding.
0: I don't know what the answer is.
1: Yeah. No, but you're not rushing. You've got time to think about it. You mentioned the idea of making good choices and focusing on the choices you make. Can you tell me more about that?
0: I think so. From my conversations with the great other, you know, like you're walking in, you're seeing the sunrise and the light through the clouds, and you're in a spiritual mindset. I've had too much time on my hands to think, and for me, choice is that cornerstone of reality. It's everything. It's that meaning of why we exist, you know. So every major religion recognizes, you know, the linchpin of choice. Mm. So and being held accountable for your choices, and we tend to make them accidentally. You know, I was born, I need food. How do I get food? I need money to buy food. How do I get money? Oh, I have to do this. And then there's this working backwards series of choices that you make accidentally. And then the idea of choice is eroded because of that. But for me, there's this profound aspect of choice. Who are you and what do you choose to do? And it's bloody when you recognize the gravity of that, and yet you don't necessarily have the tools to figure it out. It's kind of crippling. I'm spinning around figuring out, what can I do to serve right now in my life, having done what I think is the quest of my life. Mm. So I'm like Frodo after throwing the ring into Mount Doom.
1: Yeah.
0: What next? But choice, if anybody listening thinks, you know, what is my life about? How do I find, and there's that phrase, finding yourself, you know? No, choose yourself, yeah. Ashwin. Yeah.
1: That's a much more empowering way to do it. And I think when it comes to choice, it's saying, what do I actually have control over and what do I not? Which is that old Stoic idea, and focus on what you can actually control.
0: Right, yeah.
1: And much of your stress will reduce because you're not worried about everything that is out of your power. If you've just joined the conversation, you're hearing from Captain Australia, Simon Harvey, and Jenny as well, his wife, has joined us. We're about to hit the news break. So on the other side of the news, we'll just keep the conversation going to see what other wisdom we can extract from this journey of the non-routine life, breaking out of your routine life, because maybe that's something we can all try. Whatever life you live, it doesn't have to be wandering around the country. It can be something a bit smaller than that. And I'd love to hear your thoughts as well. You can call me on 1300 800 222 or text 0437 774 774. I'm Ashwin Sedke. 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
7: ABC News. Hello, I'm Simon Lauder. At least 584 people are now confirmed dead after flash floods struck villages in the border region between Nepal and Tibet this week. Jono Wakeley reports.
8: Aid has begun to reach some survivors following the catastrophic flooding, which the Red Cross has estimated to have affected more than 90,000 people. The floods were likely triggered by a large chunk of ice breaking off a Himalayan glacier, sending tons of ice and rock tumbling into a river below. The Nepali government has said, as of yet, it doesn't need help with search and rescue. The Kathmandu Post is reporting that India, China, the US, Britain, Japan, and other countries had asked Nepal to allow their rescue teams to assist. Nearly 2,000 people are missing in Nepal, including at least 38 Australians, and more than 3,700 people have been rescued in Nepal so far.
7: Mona Ulak from the Multicultural Community Services of Central Australia says families across the Northern Territory are receiving reports of relatives dying in the catastrophic flooding.
9: In Alice Springs, we have already come across with few families who lost their family members. One has missing brother and not contactable at all. And one young lady believed to have lost her mother's side and father's side, entire family washed away.
7: A closely watched by-election in Perth South today will give the clearest indication yet of how much support there is for One Nation. More from state political reporter Kian Burke.
10: Secret Harbour in Perth's southern suburbs has been safe Labor territory for decades, but it's also the kind of area where One Nation has been finding support. The party's leader, Rod Caddies, is confident voters like what they see in One Nation's candidate.
11: They're over being taken for granted by the two major parties, and especially Labor over the last 9 years.
10: Labor's said all along it'll be a tight contest. Premier Roger Cook says that's why his government has been trying to help people with
12: jobs, health and housing, and helping people with the cost of living pressures, and we'll continue to do that.
10: The Liberals are also running, but have been criticised by their own side for not running a strong enough campaign.
7: South Australian authorities have confirmed the country's first case of H5 bird flu in a dolphin. The dolphin was found dead on a beach in Goolwa, about an hour south of Adelaide, on Wednesday. Chief Veterinary Officer Sky Fruin says she doesn't expect to see mass mortalities in dolphins.
13: Our biggest concern for mammals is the seals and sea lions, because they congregate closely and have the potential for large numbers to get infected at once. We may see more dolphin cases, it is possible, but I would expect them to be, you know, smaller numbers.
7: The Victorian Greens are accusing the government of avoiding scrutiny by axing an agency that issues spending advice for major infrastructure projects. Infrastructure Victoria has been in place for 11 years with bipartisan support and was designed to take politics out of decisions on major projects. The government says it will cut the independent body along with Economic Growth Victoria, slashing 50 jobs and saving $12 million. Deputy Greens leader Dr. Sarah Mansfield says the decision doesn't stack up.
14: Premier Ben Carroll has said that Labor respects taxpayer dollars, but shutting down an independent agency whose very job it is to advise government on how to spend taxpayers' money efficiently seems a really odd way of doing that.
7: Returning overseas, an expert say Denmark's campaign of forced contraception on Greenlandic women and girls in the 1960s and 70s violated human rights but did not meet the legal definition of genocide. A Greenlandic commission presented two long-awaited reports which differed on whether the practice was systemic. Henrietta Bertelsen is among an estimated 4,500 Greenlandic girls and women who had coils inserted without their consent. She says the reports are important.
4: It means a lot to me because maybe it questions whether what I've experienced, what I feel, whether I was wrong or right. It means a great deal to me that the Danish Prime Minister recognised and apologised for what's happened, and the Danish Parliament yesterday passing a compensation plan.
7: In the AFL, the Western Bulldogs have beaten Collingwood by 3 points in a thrilling wild card final at the MCG in front of more than 81,000 fans. The Bulldogs held a 21-point lead during the third quarter, but Collingwood fought back repeatedly before falling short 14-12-96 to 14-9-93. Tim Membry took a mark in the final moments of the match and had a shot from 40 metres out after the siren, but missed to the right. This is ABC News.
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1: We are talking about how to break out of a routine life with Captain Australia, Simon Harvey, and his wife, Jenny. If you'd like to join that conversation, give me a call on 1300 800 222 with your stories, your observations on what it takes to break out of it. I've had an interesting text come in, Simon, saying, It would not be possible for a woman to do this, which has walked around Australia, what you did. Any observations on the dangers you faced? Look, yeah. Sorry, one second. Let me get your mic up. Sorry.
0: Okay, yeah. So, look, the whole gender's become such an interesting conversation, too, in the last 5-10 years, among Western societies at least. But, look, if being a woman walking in a city at 2 o'clock in the morning when you got rowdy people driving around half drunk. Women face all kinds of threats that men don't. And conversely, men face things that women would struggle to completely live through. You know what I mean? And it's not right and it's not wrong. I met Tara Rome on the road, this lady who walked around. She didn't do a full... She ran into an issue on the Barkly Highway. There's like a little chop out of her lap, but she's famously known for having walked around Australia. So I'm one of six people and she's one of the other ones. Yeah. And look, I just think that it would be very easy to contain possibility within your limitations. So if I said to you, no, that's absolutely right, a woman couldn't do it, well, what does that make me? I'm an absolute mongrel. No, of course a woman could do it physically. And yes, a woman faces dangers that a man doesn't have to face up to. But a woman has so like Jennifer's way stronger than I am at the end of the day. You know, the dignity and the perspective that a woman has through motherhood and being able to create life and all the rest. And if you say, all right, well, you know, you couldn't face up to mundane day-to-day dangers.
1: Yeah,
0: you definitely bloody well could, mate. Come on.
2: Thanks, love.
1: Jenny, you faced challenges coming here without any English at the time and adapting to Australia. Can you take us into what it was like to adapt to this country?
2: Yeah, at first, yeah, it's more of the communication, yeah. So that's basically the big barrier between. So I trained him to just looking at my face and he'll understand what I'm saying.
1: Just by the expression on your face.
2: My face, yeah.
0: Love knows no language barrier. Yeah.
2: But I feel in love with Australia. I love the people.
1: Tell us more about that. What was it that you like? What stood out for you?
2: Yeah, because they're welcoming. So when I came here, I'm a deeply religious person. Mm. Yeah, before. And now it's less. Yeah, but and then I meet people in the church and they are all welcoming.
1: Yeah.
2: And when the kids are young, so I do this volunteer at school, you know, talk shop. And yeah, they were all nice. So I think I'm one of the lucky ones who never experienced racism.
1: Racism. You never got that.
2: I never got that. So right. I feel at home here. Yeah, but I miss home.
1: Yes. Yeah, it's where your heart is in some ways as well. Justin's joined this conversation from Frankston. Hi, Justin.
5: G'day, guys. How are you, Simon?
0: Hey, Justin. How you doing, buddy?
5: Good, man. I am absolutely a fan of what you're doing. I literally tried to do that as well, too. I walked around Melbourne for the first time, and, you know, it is bloody hard, I tell you. I was only about 15 at the time, and, you know, it is bloody hard to try and find something. But I just wanted to know, how long have you been doing what you've been doing, and what motivated you to do it?
0: Okay, brother. Yeah, mate. Firstly, good on you, and thank you. It's good to talk to you, man. So when I was 15, I left home, and I walked from Brisbane most of the way to Sydney, and that was for me a survival thing. I had to escape a bad situation, you know. So for me, the walking always began from a problem. The walk that I did in COVID time, I started because I was broken after my fight with cancer. The big walk around Australia is the exclusion. I did that, and I started that as a sense of gratitude, man. So I have an attitude for gratitude, and I felt I had survived. I'd come past harrowing grief and sorrow, and my lap around Australia was like, it was celebrating that I'm alive. It was embracing the country that's my home, and it was about doing an act of service. So, saying thank you for allowing me to come back to life and be able to help the charity that helped me do that. Because I found a great resuscitation through being of service. And, it was all about that, mate. But I think just to get out there and walk, if you've ever got a problem in your life, you'd know that just taking a good old walk helps you think things through.
5: Yeah,
0: so I've done I've done that at the crazy scale, man. Yeah.
5: Yeah. Well, I've actually been through a rough time as it is. Like, my auntie just passed away on Saturday. I've had three other family members die in that. So I've actually been writing poems in that, and I've actually going to be publishing my first book on poems in that. So, you know, I just wanted to. You know, say thanks for all your inspiration in that. And, you know, I hope your wife doesn't see you as just a man that loves her, just someone that, you know, does something for other people and, you know, you carry on what you've been doing.
0: Yeah, I appreciate you, mate. Thank you so much for calling to say that, brother. And good on you. Like, creativity is beautiful, mate.
2: He's an amazing person.
1: Thank you for calling in as well, Justin. He's been on a real journey as well. And I asked you earlier, Simon, the things you've noticed about this country, some of the beautiful things. There's the real warmth, which Jenny has mentioned as well. But you said there's also an underbelly of some darker things, which every country has. Are there any things about Australia that you wanted to point out that you've noticed?
0: If Australia were my mate and we were sitting in a pub and I said to the country, hey, buddy, hey, Aussie, come on, let's have a beer and let's talk about it. The thing that I'd focus on, I think, is I think racism is woven into our country. As a white man growing up in Australia, I didn't really have a perspective on Aboriginality, on how white Australians treat, you know, people of colour and all that sort of stuff. I just took it all for granted and lived my life. But as I've travelled around, I've seen that a little bit. And in some cases, it's justified. There's been there's this crisis of crime in some of the regional hubs. And
1: well, maybe justified isn't the best way to put it, but you can see why people are, there's tensions between them.
0: Fair comment. Yeah, sorry, you have to be really careful with your language too, mate. So there's a root cause. So you'll see these like criminality that will emerge in communities, and then you'll see people distressed by that. And for me, I think that the fundamental is remembering we're all in the same boat. We're all human beings. Let's sit back, look at one another, have a cup of tea and talk about it. What can I do to make your situation better? And how can I, you know, how can I be seen by you as well? So I think that once you look at the person opposite you and you really see them, you really, really take the time to see them, those problems evaporate a little bit.
1: I think really seeing people is the key. And so Jenny mentioned that she hadn't faced racism in this country, which is good. And I generally don't. I've noticed something a little bit unusual about the last year or two. So my brother and I were walking through the West End last week, and he'd just come over from England. And we're just walking past a bench, and some guy yelled out, "Punjabis."

0: necessarily, mate. So for them, you're just, it's an excuse. Mm. You know, I'm frustrated. There's something, there's some undercurrent in my life that I'm not reconciling, and I have to vent that.
1: Mm.
0: So whatever it is, the uncertainty, the anxiety, I'm dealing with something in like society's gone a bit weird.
1: Yeah, it has. Yeah.
0: It has, 100%. And if you then feel this kind of disconnect and outside of it all, then you'll focus on the different.
1: Mm.
0: The people who are the same as me, well, we're going to protect one another. Mm. If someone's a little bit different, for me, the different is the beautiful. It's dive into it.
1: Yeah.
0: My wife is as far different from me as I can imagine. Yeah. She's fantastic. Yeah. Yeah. So you embrace the different. But if you're lost and alone and scared, it's pattern recognition. The same is safe. The different, I don't know.
1: Yeah.
0: And so that's where you vent your frustrations to. So I don't think it was about your ethnicity, mate. I think you just, you're brown and they're white, and that's an excuse.
1: Yeah. It's just that it's also a time we're moving into as well. And yeah, but also immigration, like you said, it's a complex issue because people are seeing a country change quite quickly around them. And so that's part of their story as well. So there's all these stories going on at once. But we need to be able to talk civilly through
0: A circuit breaker, mate, from both sides. Because when you experienced that, you would have had a tug of resentment, my friend, wouldn't you? Like, hang on. As you say, you're a beautiful guy. You're able to water off the duck's back a little bit.
1: Yeah.
0: Not everyone is.
1: Mm.
0: So the next guy who got it, he's like, how dare you?
1: Mm.
0: And then he takes that resentment and he brings it to me.
1: Yeah.
0: And then we flow on. You have to circuit break that and say, I'm willing to risk my own comfort to try and love you.
1: Yes.
0: Yeah.
1: Yeah. Very good. Very good point. So we've covered a couple of things: having choices, making good choices, having a sense of purpose, breaking out of your routine, some of Australia's darker elements that we're working through. Is there anything else that stands out about your experience that you think is worth talking about as we leave people?
0: Okay. Look, I've learned some things in my life that I feel are profound.
1: Mm.
0: And I think that they're lessons that are worth imparting. And for me, the absolute is try and let go of all of that ego, the dust of your day-to-day life that accumulates, and just live with a little kindness. If you do that and practice that day-to-day, you uplift your own life, the society around you, the life of the people who care about you. And in doing that, you're living a life that's responsible and has greater meaning. And I don't know if there's a God watching or, you know, all the reason that we're here, I can't tell you, but I know materially, even if you're a mongrel, practicing kindness improves it for everybody.
1: It does take your attention off the struggles of your own life. It makes you not just being kind, but you're also not focused on yourself as much anymore.
0: Yeah, 100%. You turn your gaze outward a little bit.
1: Yeah.
0: And you, even if you leave the world just 2% better, you know, then it's still 2% better. And the next person does their little bit too.
1: I've had a couple of text messages come in. Here says, Johnny Chicken Tooth, Ari, how deeply entrenched racism to, about, and around our First Nations people is. The circumstances under which they live and the rates of incarceration are not features of them as a group. It's a consequence of the aforementioned racism. Nobody in this story heals until we all acknowledge this. You're welcome. That's Johnny Chicken Tooth. This is the conversation for the next few years as our country. It's one of the key ones we have to
0: have. I love that name, Johnny Chicken
1: Tooth. That's a great,
0: Yeah. Jenny got to meet Uncle Phil Butler. He's an elder in the Yuin Nation on the South Coast. We've met such characters in our lives now, thanks to this work.
1: Yeah.
0: Good on you, Johnny Chicken Tooth.
1: Thank you. Jenny, as we pass on, are you going to be doing anything, breaking any routines like Simon?
2: Breaking any routines? Well,
0: he's going to ask if you're going to be Captain Philippines and around the Philippines, mate.
2: No, I leave that job.
0: She wants to rest, Ashwin, I think. Is that fair?
2: Yes. Yeah.
1: You've both earned your rest, and thank you for coming in, doing it all. Did you sleep at all before this, or you just came straight here?
0: We had a 3 or 4 hour nap before coming here. We planned to power through and enjoy the city, but we're too bloody
1: old. You're not 21 anymore.
0: Yeah, we're just too old.
1: All right. Well, if you've just joined recently, you've been hearing from Captain Australia, Simon Harvey, and Jenny as well. Thank you both for coming in.
0: Absolute pleasure,
2: thank
0: Ashwin.
2: You.
0: And hey, everybody out there, good on you.
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In just a moment, I'd like to continue this journey around the country. We'll head to Victoria, where ocean swimming is providing quite a refreshing dip for people. Let's hear about the power of the ocean after this.

0: That is Dan Hartman. I Can Dream About You here on ABC Radio Overnight. Let's now look at the power of ocean swimming for some more routine breaking. That's coming up in just a second.
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0: Growing up in country Victoria, Ellie Roberts was no fan of the ocean, right? But these days, it's nothing at all for this registered nurse to just go for a swim for a few kilometres every morning before work. She's come to realise that actually, ocean swimming is not so bad. Here's Chris Lewis with more.
2: Ellie Roberts from Geraldton, Western Australia, didn't like the ocean as a kid.
3: I grew up in country Victoria, a couple of hours from the ocean, and I hated it. And it wasn't till we arrived in Geraldton 4 years ago that we thought, wow, what a beautiful place. And then about a year later, so maybe, it'd be 3 years ago in February, I met all my swimming friends and I started swimming in the ocean. And I grew up swimming in a pool and I'd never been in the ocean swimming ever because I was terrified. So when I first started swimming, I was really pathetically sooky and I actually nearly swam on top of people because I was so scared. I'm scared of sharks. But, Don and Rocky I swim with, he's 80 and nearly 81 and they've swam here their whole lives and they say it's completely safe. And then I just persevered. I was literally terrified and I persevered and persevered. And as the months and the years have gone on now, I'm really good. But I would never still swim completely on my own, but I can swim off away from people and I'm all right now. Yeah. At the moment, the water's crystal clear. It's actually the clearest I've ever seen it. Normally you can see the seaweedy bits, you know, and the white sand, but you can actually see the contours. It's so amazing. And starfish, seriously cool.
2: Ellie's 56 and a registered nurse in Geraldton. Now, swimming a couple of k's in the ocean every morning before work has become important to her.
3: Every single morning, yep, sets me up. And in fact, the girls at work recently when we had a staff meeting, they'd done a little slogan, like a little for every single person, and mine was something like, Ellie comes in with her calm approach from the calm start to the day with her swim or something in the waves or, yeah. Because of everybody, I've now swum the Busselton Jetty swim 3 times as well, which is really cool. It's a big swim and I love it. I've literally fallen in love with the ocean and I find that it's soothing and I don't know, like people meditate or whatever. I think it's almost like that. It neutralises your mind and it stops you thinking and you're looking at what you're doing and you're just thinking about your stroke. And swimming is so technical that you could never ever master it to the 100th degree because it's very, very technical. So there's always something you can improve on. And I just find it really relaxing. And if I go a few days without swimming, I feel like I'm going a bit crazy. I've just got to get in the water. I literally can feel it. You know, it's like you're getting transfused with energy. It's unbelievable. That energy that the ocean creates, and it really does have its own energy system, it's like it infuses into you. You come out and you feel revitalised and you get a whole zest for life. It literally makes you feel on top of the world.
0: That is Chris Lewis there with that story from StoryStream. So if you like that kind of content, just go and visit the StoryStream section of the ABC Listen app and you'll find plenty more short snippets of story, really tapping into what's interesting about this country. The ocean in particular, I think for me, is not that it's just ancient, it's millions of years old. It's also slow. Some of these ocean currents take 1,000 years to circle the earth, something so profound. The last time they completed a loop of the earth was maybe the Reformation. Just the idea of how slow moving some of these cycles are. We never have 1,000 year cycles in our life, except when we step into the ocean. So yeah, very profound piece of nature that we can rejuvenate ourselves in. And thanks for your feedback during the programming. Some of you have sent some very kind words about that last interview, enjoying Simon's insights as well. I'd like to take us on a musical journey now, which typically happens at this time of the program. Not a standard one. I'd like to introduce you to contemporary piano music. Your next guest plays contemporary piano. So it's not classical, it's not traditional, it's quite experimental. You can really play with the instrument in new ways. So to find out what contemporary playing is like, do stick around for that conversation after this.

0: That's Jem Casadaly Changes. That's Velvet, that song. I don't know if there's a name on this text, but it says, good morning, Ashwin and team. Love the programming. Excellent topic for discussion this morning. I agree. I think things have changed very quickly. And now I ask why people seem to be so put upon that they need to hate. Another text that I've just got to move my mouse around because it's being a little silly this morning. Good morning, Ashwin. One of the problems with today's world is that money has become the focus of life for many, many people. Therefore, they look at immigrants as people who are taking their money, houses, jobs, status, etc. Parties, certain parties promote these grievances and blame people who are from other parts of the world living here. Social media further adds fuel to fires of those grievances, a sad and complex problem which is happening all over the world. Thank you for your program. That's Molly in St. Lucia. And thank you for texting in as well. That was a wide-ranging conversation with Simon Harvey there, Captain Australia. But I love your contributions to the program. The number, if you'd like to join in, is 1300 800 222.
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0: Let us now enter a new genre of music, perhaps, for you, and that is contemporary piano music. To explain what it is and perhaps why you might be interested, you're joined by Gabby Sultana, who is a very talented pianist from Malta and joins you on the phone now. Hello, Gabby. Oh, Gabby's line's a little funny, Stu. I think we'll see if I can get her back on the line. We had a just talked to her a moment ago during the song with the check-in to see if she was okay. I'll let Stu connect with her to see if he can get her line working correctly, and I'll try and bring that back, because that was, I was looking forward to telling you all about experimental piano music. It's a genre we can all get into. I think Stu's calling her now. I can see the line ringing, so we'll see if we can get her line back, and then let's have that conversation. But if you'd like to call me as well, you can call 1300 800 222.
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0: Okay, we will try again to introduce you to the world of contemporary piano music. Gabby, do we have you there?
5: Yes, I'm here. Hi.
0: Hi.
5: Good morning.
0: Good morning. Tell us about your entry into piano playing. When did you start and why?
5: Well, I started actually at the age of 5, but I hated going to my piano lessons.
0: Why?
5: So I used to run away from lessons, and because I didn't like playing all my pieces for the exams. So it wasn't a very good start for me. But then over the years, my teacher realized that she just needed to give me some fun pieces that I could learn. And then I was completely hooked. So yes, after a couple of years, I took part in a competition, a local competition in Malta. And to my surprise, I won. And since then, I just wanted to be a pianist.
0: What were the fun? What were the fun pieces that made you stay? What? Which pieces?
5: All the weird ones.
0: Yeah.
5: I just didn't want to do all the boring stuff. So for me, at that point, that's when I actually got into contemporary music. Obviously, I didn't know it at that point in time, but I was always drawn much more to more contemporary things and more things that didn't sound as traditional as other pieces.
0: Can you tell us what is contemporary piano playing? How does it work?
5: Well, contemporary piano playing is just basically normal piano playing, the usual traditional piano playing, but with some added bonuses, I call them. So in contemporary music, we are also asked to sometimes not only use a traditional keyboard, but we can also play with extended techniques, they are called. And in extended techniques, for example, you use the inside of the piano. So you strum the strings or you do all these little special effects. But that is not only what contemporary piano music is. Contemporary piano music is any music that's basically written after around 1950. because of the different textures and the different dynamics and, yes, all kinds of special effects.
0: Is there also an approach, more of a focus on improvisation and feeling rather than just remembering past compositions from the classic composers?
5: It could be, but I focus mostly on what is written. So I focus mostly on written compositions rather than improvisation, but I do also improvise.
0: When it's okay, say it's written though, I'm trying to just see if how it might be distinguished from, say, the works of Mozart and the classical composers. Is it more atonal? It's playing with harmony, it's playing with rhythm. Is it doing things that may not necessarily be conventionally beautiful, but they're experimental, they're playful, and they're fun?
5: Yes, exactly. But it's not only that, because some contemporary music can be very harmonic and can be very, it doesn't only have to have like dissonant notes or notes that we're not traditionally used to. Contemporary music can also be minimal music, for example, which is absolutely beautiful in melody, but just with less textures.
0: Yeah. What's your approach? What kind of elements of the piano playing do you like when you're composing?
5: When I'm composing, I don't usually compose too much, I can tell you that.
0: Yeah.
5: I follow a lot of other composers rather than do it myself.
0: Okay, then
5: But if I do have to compose or improvise, then I do go for dissonances.
0: Yeah.
5: But then, as I said, I do use extended techniques as well, just because I find them more intriguing.
0: We don't hear much dissonance in piano. For someone who likes dissonance and does it when they compose, mm-hmm. What do you like about dissonance?
5: I like everything about it, actually. I also love, for example, electronic music and ambient music. And for that kind of music, my preference always goes to more dissonant or more... It's not because it's darker. It's just it doesn't always have to be very resonant.
0: Yeah, I was wondering if what that says about a person. They think some of the other music can sound too happy, too bright and too simple, and they want the darkness because life can sometimes be dark. I wonder if you want the music to be dark sometimes as well.
5: Yes, I think it's also like a bit more of an approach from a realistic point of view. But don't get me wrong, I also love happy music. Huh?
0: Yeah. Yeah, yeah.
5: So it's not that I just listen to dissonance.
0: Yeah.
5: Not at all.
0: No.
5: But a nice balance, I find that always, just balance in general is always a good thing.
0: I'd like to play a piece that you've played. It's called Piano Counterpoint. I'll just play a section of it and you can tell us about it.

0: Gabby, as a layperson, I feel like I'm hearing a simple idea and it keeps building and expanding. What do you hear when you hear that piece?
1: Exactly. Yes, exactly the same thing. I love it because rhythmically I feel like every time I hear this piece and every time I play it, I find myself moving to the beat. I find it so physical. That's what I have with Steve Reich's music.
0: It's very dense as well. It's really energetic and quite frenetic as well. So yeah, you can't help but be overwhelmed and be moved by it. It's dance music in its way.
1: In a way it is. I do see it as dance music in a way as well too. But you know, this was originally written for six pianos. So in 1973, Steve Reich wrote this piece called Six Pianos. And then in 2011, Vincent Corver made an arrangement of this work. And it is for four pre-recorded piano parts on tape and one pianist that plays two parts of the remaining two out of the six.
0: Yes, yeah, it's very interesting music. And I wonder if this is the future of piano playing. How popular is this kind of contemporary piano versus classical piano playing? What are the kids into when they go to school these days, music school?
1: Well, at music school, when the kids that I teach always have access to this kind of music as well. Mm. And the funny thing is, you'd be surprised at how open they are to contemporary music from a very young age. The thing is, in traditional music schools as well, I don't think I ever got, for example, the opportunity to hear contemporary works. It's always sort of, we hear Mozart, we hear Beethoven, we hear Chopin, we hear maybe Bartok as the most contemporary composer, but we don't actually push further. But these works have been written like in 1973. They're not anymore the freshest of works, we can say.
0: Is there some snobbery from classical musicians towards contemporary music?
1: Definitely. And also the other way around. Don't get me wrong, they go on both sides.
0: I can imagine, because they're such different traditions trying to do very different things. But it seems like you were always drawn to this kind of music from a very young age. You said you'd like the weird music. You didn't want to stick to scales.
1: That's right. I was always drawn to this kind of music. But I also don't find, for example, Steve Reich's music, I find quite melodic. I don't think it is very dissonant. Yeah. So this to me is happy music as well.
0: Yeah, it is. It's very energetic. I've had a text message from Lee in Brisbane saying, my friend has a 12-year-old with autism, a lad, who loves playing the piano. It's good therapy for his autism. Do you find that with people who, you know, have that sense of needing to focus and are distracted in any way, the piano can really pull them in?
1: Absolutely. I also do teach some children who are on the autism spectrum. Mm. And I can tell you that the way that they communicate through music is absolutely amazing and something I'd love to research further. So yes, you can draw anybody into playing piano. All it takes is, well, it takes a lot of determination, that's for sure, because you have to consistently practice. But there's always the joy of making music that comes with it.
0: Can you tell me about someone with autism communicating through the piano? Can you tell us a story about what you've seen when you're teaching students?
1: Yeah, sure. One of my more advanced students actually is a 20-year-old girl who is nonverbal. And the first time that I had to give her a lesson, I was quite intimidated almost, I can say, because I wasn't sure how the lesson was going to go, given that it would take an hour lesson and you have somebody that's in front of you that's not actually going to talk back. But I was so surprised because the way that she managed to communicate towards me was so beautiful, because it's actually through the music, and she can be very, very, very clear about what she wants without using any words. And I found that just mind-blowing, to be honest, and that's why I enjoy these lessons so much.
0: Do you mean some emotion was coming out of it through the piano? Can you tell us about how you translate piano into communication?
1: Yes, it's emotions, it's feelings, it's just, you know, when somebody wants something that should sound a little bit more sad or a little bit more happy, we usually think that we need to express that first with words in order for it to be made into how you're going to play something.
0: Yeah.
1: But actually, this girl proved to me that that's not the way that it has to be. And just an emotion can, through music, you can have and express yourself so much more. You do not need words to actually do that.
0: You're listening to Gabby Sultana.
1: It's a way of playing.
0: It is. Yeah, it's a very evocative instrument. If you've just joined, Gabby Sultana is a pianist who is taking us through this conversation. Gabby, I watch Instagram reels of piano players introducing us to different chords, and each chord carries a different mood and emotion with it. It just feels so powerful, this instrument that you are in control of. You can really affect the audience's mood so powerfully. So do you enjoy being able to take people on a journey, on an emotional roller coaster with your 10 fingers?
1: Absolutely. Yes, definitely. It's to me, it's the most precious thing, actually, because if I find that even one person is moved in some way during a concert, it means the world to me.
0: You're from Malta. Did you grow up there? Are you still there? Are you traveling the world a lot? Tell us about where you live and play out of today.
1: So at the moment, I am based in Malta, but I lived abroad for 20 years. And I came back to Malta 5 years ago when COVID hit. And before COVID, I traveled a lot more than I do now. At the moment, I focus mostly, I have my own piano studio, which I'm really, really proud of. And I'm very selective about the projects that I choose to take part in. But now, for example, this project is taking me all the way to Australia, and I cannot wait to be there.
0: Yeah, tell us about your visit to Australia. Where will you be playing, and what can people hear?
1: So I'll be playing together with Ensemble Offspring, and we're going to do an all Steve Reich program because we're celebrating his 90th birthday. And we will be playing on Saturday, 12th September in Sydney. We have two shows, one at 2 p.m. and one at 7 p.m. And then on Sunday, we go to Canberra and we play at the Street Theatre in Canberra in the evening. The music that you will hear is all Steve Reich, and it's going to be quite a special concert because all the pieces that have been selected are ones that, first of all, you won't hear often, that's for sure. But it's also a way to come into contemporary music if you don't think about contemporary music in a very positive way. I would really suggest to come along and to listen to this program to maybe you can change your mind.
0: Yeah, it does sound like you're very good at advocating for the beauty of this kind of music. And I'm wondering who is turning up? Who's the audience at the moment, the age? Or who's the crowd for this kind of music right now?
1: Well, the crowd, it really depends, honestly. Like in Malta, for example, the age ranges from children all the way to, I don't know, maybe 70, 80 years old. Also, everybody's welcome. The thing is, nowadays as well with Steve Reich, for example, in Amsterdam, they program an electronic music festival, and they've also brought Steve Reich as an opening to a music festival. Therefore, the crowd that they are bringing in the Netherlands are also younger people. It doesn't always have to be very young or very old. It's like bringing in new people because of the connection that it has to electronic music, a bit more dance music.
0: Yeah, it's a really, because it's such an evocative instrument, the piano, I think you can appeal to it. It feels like it could fit in anywhere, a jazz band, a gypsy music, electronic music. You can probably pair it with Indian music, which you mentioned. It's such a versatile instrument. I feel like you can transplant the piano into multiple different worlds.
1: Definitely. I agree with you fully on this, because that's why I love playing the piano, because it is such a versatile instrument.
0: Gabby, it's a really interesting kind of music that you've played. I haven't heard enough contemporary piano music, so that's a project, some homework for me to get to later. So thanks for sharing it with us today.
1: Thank you so much for having me.
0: That's Gabby Sultana. And as Gabby mentioned, she'll be doing some shows in Sydney on September the 12th and Canberra on September the 13th.
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0: There's been a slight theme breaking out of your routine, your classical music routine, to contemporary music, Simon Harvey, Captain Australia, talked about breaking out of your routine in life. And one thing we do when we get older is we can say, that's enough. I'll just sit on the couch, I'll watch MasterChef, and I'll give up. But it doesn't have to be that way. You can still be fit. You can walk 10-ton trucks behind you as you pull them along if you have the will. And at 50 years old, that is what your next guest had. She wanted to inspire other regional women to compete. She's a Masters champion, and she's pulled a 10-ton truck. This is Emily Middleton telling the story of Sherry Williams.
3: When it comes to testing her strength, 50-year-old Sherry Williams from the small town of Tullamore in central west New South Wales doesn't do things by halves.
4: I've actually worked up to a 10-ton truck, so I moved that at Tamworth Strongest in January of this year. A lot of technique in the lungs, funnily enough. Your lungs will burn. It's more cardio.
3: Sherry's a strong woman, able to pull, lift and shift some seriously impressive heft. Her interest in doing this was sparked in what she reckons is a pretty typical way.
4: It really started where most people get to in life, a desk job that ties them down and they're not moving enough. I went back into the gym, lost a lot of weight, did a bit of bodybuilding, just dabbled with that, and at 40, learned how to Olympic lifts, so clean and jerk and snatch, and that kind of led me to the people that were in that vicinity of doing strongman. And I was wondering, what were they doing? Because it was really weird and it didn't make sense. And so I asked them and they told me, and I thought, oh, I might go check it out. It was a competition. And I went, that is right up my alley. It is a very broad sport. You can't really get good at one thing, which appealed to me because I'm very much a jill of all trades, a master of none. It just took off from there. So at 42, I started strongman and I'm now heading into 51.
3: For the uninitiated, strongman, as the sport's known, is not your average weightlifting competition.
4: If you can imagine picking up and moving the weirdest objects over a really long distance or for a really fast amount of time, most people are familiar with the big, what we call Atlas stones, or the big concrete rocks that we like to pick up and either put on our shoulder or pop over a bar repetitive amount of time. There are so many things. Deadlifting, logs, barry carries where we carry weird objects in the front and run. There are so many different things. And if you can just think of the most weirdest object, that's us.
3: Sherry now holds a few records in this space.
4: I'm the current New South Wales Masters lightweight champion. I've got a couple of world records, which was a $230, what we call a silver dollar deadlift, and also a wagon wheel. So up around the $230 kilos for a deadlift. Guinness World Record, so I attempted that last year, and I'm waiting to hear back from them. It was a one-arm deadlift for 1 hour to beat 20,000 kilos, which was lifted in that time frame, and I beat it by 2,350 kilos.
3: Not to mention pulling that 10-ton truck. And that particular branch of strongman, where you pull the vehicle with a harness and rope, is something she's been sharing with the Tullamore community. She's hosted a so-called human pull event at the local show for the last couple of years, in the hope to encourage more people to tap into strength that they didn't know they had. Thing is, Sherry herself doesn't exactly fit into that strong person stereotype.
4: Typically, your strong person is big, large, chunky, got lots of weight on them, particularly your pro athletes in when they compete at world levels. So having to break that stereotype of being light, but also being strong and sticking to it and not being, it's kind of the reverse of having to lose weight. I'm being forced to almost put weight on to be competitive. I weighed 60 kilos when I started, but then, you know, life, women, menopause kicks in. So I've gained a little bit, but it's a lot of muscle that's kicked in there as well. So I have creeped up a little bit, but I haven't purposely put any extra weight on. And here I am, that 50, still kicking on and still doing what I love.
3: At 50 years old, it's tempting to see Sherry as a bit of an exception in what is surely a young person's game. But in strongman, age isn't necessarily the barrier it may seem.
4: Surprisingly, there are a lot of mature women, so 40 plus is what we consider masters, and there's actually a grandmaster. She's 75 this year. She's located in Brisbane. She can pull a moving van quite happily. She can deadlift 105 kilos. She travels all over the world and does powerlifting meets. So you get in early and be consistent. There's absolutely no reason why any other woman can't. If you're a person that really enjoys pushing themselves, enjoys goal-driven, strongman's perfect for that.
0: That's the story of Cherie Williams, truck puller. Never pulled a truck, never even tried. I'm sure it wouldn't be possible. I could pull a cart, I could pull a small shopping cart, but Cherie is very good at that work. You are listening to ABC Radio Overnights. I'm Ashwin Sedka. I'm going to take you on a trip around Cairns. We'll go to the Gascoigne. On the other side of the news break, there's some interesting festivals going on, so keep with us to find out about those.

0: That is the LAs with Timeless Melody. Let's go on a trip around Australia next to find out some of the interesting festivals that are going around the country. Food, entertainment, that and plenty more here on ABC Radio Overnights. I'm Ashwin Sedkar. It is news time.
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2: ABC News. Good morning, I'm Simon Lauder. At least 584 people are now known to have died and thousands more are missing after deadly flash floods struck the border region between Nepal and Tibet, where search and rescue operations continue. Jonna Wakely reports.
3: Nepal's government says it's not yet in need of international search and rescue assistance as the search for nearly 2,000 missing people continues. Local media is reporting that the US, UK, China, Japan, India and other countries had asked Nepali authorities to allow their rescue teams to assist. The Red Cross says it's estimating that more than 90,000 people have been affected by the flash flooding, which tore through villages and destroyed roads and bridges after a glacial collapse. 38 Australians are among those unaccounted for, and the Department of Foreign Affairs and Trade says Australia has been urgently seeking an update on their welfare.
2: The UN's Under-Secretary General for Humanitarian Affairs and Emergency Relief Coordinator Tom Fletcher says thousands of people need help.
4: At the moment, we're focused on getting help to about 45,000 people in immediate need of support. We've got search and rescue teams mobilised from across the region, and then we've got teams from across the UN, family, NGOs and so on heading up there with food, water, medicine and then, of course, shelter.
2: Voters will head to the polls in Western Australia today for a by-election in the state seat of Secret Harbour. 16 candidates are vying to replace former Defence Industries Minister Paul Papalia, who held the seat for 19 years before retiring in July. One Nation's Luke Hurtigan is a front-runner against Labor's Georgia Tree, and if he succeeds, he'd be the party's first lower house MP in WA. Curtin University's Professor John Phillimore says the poll will be a challenge for the current governments.
5: The government's 9 years old, it's a midterm in a third term, it's not going to lose office by losing this seat, it's got a huge majority in the parliament, so it's classic protest vote territory. The real question is who's going to pick up the protest vote.
2: A major study has exposed a troubling ecological footprint caused by Australia's reliance on imported seafood. Chloe Bignall reports.
6: Research by James Cook University shows nearly two-thirds of the seafood consumed across the country is sourced from international markets. Many have dubious ethical and ecological standards. At the same time, a large portion of Australia's premium local catch is being shipped away to lucrative foreign buyers. David Boberman from the Queensland Seafood Industry Association says local operators face intense regulatory oversight, while cheaper imports get a free pass.
7: Australia and Queensland are at the forefront of protecting the marine estate.
6: JCU has called for major reform to ensure seafood entering the market meets domestic standards.
2: Returning overseas, and tributes are flowing for Norway's King Harald, who has died at the age of 89. Europe correspondent Catherine Diss reports.
8: The popular king, who was credited with modernising the monarchy, died after 10 days in hospital, where he was being treated for a bacterial infection after visiting Malaysia. He never lost popularity during his 35-year reign and even broke with tradition to marry a commoner. His son immediately ascended to the throne and will be known as King Haakon. The king's death comes at a tumultuous time for the royal family. The now Queen Mette Marit has faced intense scrutiny for her friendship with the late convicted sex offender Jeffrey Epstein, and her son from a previous relationship was convicted in June of rape and domestic violence, a sentence which he is appealing. Catherine Diss, ABC News.
2: To sport and in the NRL, Penrith has virtually ended Canterbury Bankstown's finals hopes with a 24-10 win at Western Sydney Stadium. Andrew Moore reports.
9: The Bulldogs had to win. It was as simple as that. They're looking to replicate their stunning round 6 victory over Penrith, but it was the Panthers who scored early through their second rower Liam Martin, and even though Matt Burton scored for the Bulldogs before half time, Penrith led 8-4 at the break, and crucially, 4 minutes into the second half, Liam Martin scored again. It was 14-4 and really the result was never in doubt. Before a crowd of 19,979, Penrith for the time being back in first spot ahead of the Warriors. While at Brookvale Oval, Manly Warringa defeated the bottom of the table St George Illawarra Dragons 44 points to 10. Andrew Moore, ABC Sport, Sydney.
2: And in the AFL, the Western Bulldogs hung on for a tense 3-point victory against the Magpies in the AFL's first wildcard final at the MCG. Collingwood forward Tim Membry missed a set shot after the final siren. You're up to date with ABC News.
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0: Very soon, we are all going on a road trip. We'll travel to Cairns. We'll go to the Gascoyne region of WA. Let's just see what festivals are on. Even if you can't make it there, you might enjoy the magic over the airwaves of some of these places. And then Gordon Lynch will be joining us afterwards if you stick around for the last half an hour of the program. We're talking about busting fitness myths. Apparently the white potato is not as bad as some of us thought. So we'll see what other myths we can lay into with some fitness conversation, because I had given up on it. I'd switch from white potato to cauliflower. Do you know how hard that is? Do you have any idea what a sacrifice that was? So let's see what the truth is. I'm sure it depends per person, but fitness myths busted in the second half of this hour. Okay, that is the plan. But first of all, Scott Hamilton is a business and finance commentator. Scott, you're back. Welcome home.
10: Good morning, Ashwin. Yes, we've 6.5, almost 7 weeks in Greece. So lazying on a Greek island was tough, but we had to come back at the end.
0: That sounds idyllic. So were you eating squid and octopus and was the houses were white and drinking wine? What was the experience like?
10: Yeah, it was exactly that. We did a few different islands this year, but one island that is one of our favourites is a little one called Kia, which most people don't go to. It's very much where the Greeks go to holiday. And basically, whatever the fishermen go out and get catch that day, that's where you eat that night in a little tavern. And we had just a wonderful time just lying and eating too much, probably drinking too much, and now back to fitness because there's a few extra pounds that need to be moved on.
0: Yeah, but now that sounds like that psychological recharge will last you for quite a while yet.
10: Oh, absolutely. As we say in the family, going to a Greek island fills your bucket, because it really does.
0: Does so. Well, back at work now. So what is the world looking like financially? What should we know about?
10: Yeah, look, Ashwin, it's an interesting one. Look, just like here in Australia, we see central banks the world over still concerned about inflation. And as we know here in Australia, of course, currently inflation sits at 3.5%. Now, this is well above the Reserve Bank of Australia, the RBA's target range of between 2 and 3%. So market economists, well, they're certainly forecasting a rate rise here in Australia at the end of September. We know that on the 28th and 29th of September, the RBA meets, so that's one to watch towards the end of the month. But in the US, currently the US Central Bank Bank's chair, Kevin Warsh, well, he just has just spoken at the Jackson Hole Economic Symposium in Wyoming. It's an annual event, but it's his first speech as chair. Now, with the US inflation, well, it's sitting currently, as we know, at 3.4%. That's well above their target of 2%. Now, whilst the chair, Kevin Walsh, did not mention any timeline for a rate rise in the US, he did vow to have inflation back at 2% to ease price pressures. Now, really, that's code, if you like, for a central bank of a rate rise is coming. So with that, of course, the US financial markets, well, they heard that very loud and clear. In fact, all their markets are down. S&P 500, NASDAQ, New York Stock Exchange, all currently down. Dow Jones currently down 31 points at 53,537 points. If I look at the Australian market yesterday, it closed up actually 54 points at 9,092 points, having a reasonably good week. Asia was mostly up. Europe was certainly up. The FTSE continued to go from strength to strength, up 31 points to 10,824 points on the close. In terms of currencies, Aussie dollar was slightly mixed, slightly down on the US dollar, currently at 71.57 cents to the US dollar, and $1.21 to the New Zealand dollar. I can say that the Aussie euro is up to 62 cents to the Aussie dollar, so that's an interesting one there. Oil slipped just down 1 cent to $83.52 a barrel. Gold was down $139.10, down to $4,524.90 US an ounce or down almost 3%. And in terms of data for next week there, Ashwin, on Tuesday, the 1st of September, we've got building approvals for July, but really all our eyes will be focused on Wednesday, on the 2nd of September, when the Australian National Accounts for the June quarter is released. So we know currently the GDP, so gross domestic product, or growth, if you like, is subdued at 2.5%. Much of that is on household consumption being lacking at the moment. So one to watch closely there come midweek next week.
0: Very good. Thanks for that wrap, Scott.
10: You have a great day. Thanks so much, Ashwin.
0: And you too as well. That is Scott Hamilton, business and finance commentator. You are listening to ABC Radio Overnights. Let's go on our road trip together in just a moment. We'll travel to Cairns first, where there's a festival that I would say blends the tropics and a bit of urban culture together. Let's see what that marriage looks like after this.

Space City Rollers, I only want to be with you. That is morning energy, isn't it? If you're on the East Coast, West Coast, sorry, that's probably a little bit heavy, but wow, you'll be there eventually. You'll have some Bay City Rollers eventually this morning. Now, this is the mission we're going on. We're traveling around the country for some festival touring. What do you think of Cairns, right? What do you think of? Probably snorkeling the Great Barrier Reef, maybe a lush rainforest walk. What about culture and art? Because that is part of the city as well. There's a festival there that's been going 64 years. This is not some new festival, but it's expanded and it's brought in some new performers from around the world. So it's a real lovely blend of the tropics and the art that this country has to offer. The festival lead is Christian Santich, and I spoke to him earlier about whether he was born in the area or drawn to

0: community, but it also has a really strong local heart to it. Every direction is just picturesque. You know, you can take a 360 shot anywhere you are, and it's just magic. You've got the reef, you've got the rainforest, you've got tourists, but you've also got locals with local legends telling local stories. It's great.
1: So it sounds like it's very good for the soul, of a very beautiful and calming place like that. Places that are that idyllic, though, can sometimes neglect culture and just let people sit on the beach and enjoy the natural environment. But this Cairns Festival does try to blend nature and culture in a way. Can you tell us about this festival? How old is it, and what's the main goal of the festival?
0: Yeah, well, it's in its 64th year and counting this year. It started in 1962, called Fun in the Sun. And this festival has 49 events this year, or over 10 days, starting on the 28th of August and ending on the 6th of September. And I'm proud to say that as festival lead, that we have 80% free content for the festival. And we have some highlights like the Grand Parade, which has been going for nearly 22 years now, and it is bringing back the Fun in the Sun theme. So think retro vibes, 70 floats going down the Cairns Esplanade, and 30,000 people enjoying it.
1: Oh, tell us about some of the float ideas that we might be able to see on the streets.
0: Oh, you're going to see some fun ones. You're going to see a donkey and a sheep leading the festival, and then you've got the Cape York Hogs. They're a Harley Davidson group, and then you've got so many different community members. You've got ARC Disability. They're a beautiful theatre company up here, and then you've got the council float as well, and all bright colours. And like I said, every different community group is in there.
1: Are the donkey and the sheep mascots of the town? How do they connect to the festival?
0: Well, they are from a local circus troupe called Psycats, and they are local legends themselves. Zahara is the donkey's name, and Buttercup is the sheep's name,
1: It's
0: and they're just gorgeous.
1: giving Northern Territory vibes in the quirkiness. Is Cairns a bit like the NT?
0: Well, it's Tropo. It's different.
1: Yeah.
0: We have a very much a tropical vibe, and we are quirky, and we've got our own. We dance to the beat of our own drum.
1: Yeah, and I'm sure that's part of the appeal as well. For people who are a little bit renegade, do you think, who want to go and do their own thing, do they head up north a little bit for that independent lifestyle?
0: Yeah, absolutely. Absolutely. It's on holiday time here. So everything feels like a holiday every day.
1: Beyond the Grand Parade, who are some of the artists that you have coming to the festival?
0: Oh, great question. So we have some amazing artists coming through. So we've got Electric Fields on the first night. So we're doing a whole First Nations First program for all Indigenous artists on the first night, and Electric Fields is the headliner. And we've also got Em Rusciano doing a comedy cabaret at the Tents Arts Centre. She's doing a show called Addicted to Love. We've also got a beautiful, beautiful show called Arco, which is a show from the Northern Territory, and it's playing at Cairns Performing Arts Centre.
1: You're listening to Christian Santik, who is the festival lead at the Cairns Festival, taking us into what's exciting and new at this year's festival. You have something called Disco Bingo Trivia at this year's event. What is that?
0: That is exactly what it says on the tin. It's a fever dream of disco, bingo, trivia all in one night. So you're going to get up and dance, you're going to answer some questions, and it's going to be comedy slash variety. It's going to be a whole mishmash of things, and we're calling it Disco Bingo Trivia Night.
1: And 10 days in 10 ways. What's happening with that?
0: Well, as it says, it's you choose your own way. We've got something for everyone at this festival. So we've got a family movie night with The Land Before Time playing. We've got some line dancing with a group called Country Struts. And with the late and great Dolly Parton leaving us, you'll be able to line dance in her honour on the Thursday night, the 3rd of September. And one show I did want to shout out is a show called 1 Hour Wedding. Now, this is going to be amazing. It's exactly what it says on the tin. It's 1 hour

0: an actual couple is going to get married. They're going to tie the knot and say, I do, at this show.
1: Oh, and we're all invited, are we?
0: Absolutely.
1: Okay. What do we know about the couple, just so we can buy the right gifts?
0: Oh, you'll have to go with your intuition with that one.
1: Okay. All right, Christian, it sounds like a fun festival. You are quite new to Cairns, but as you said, it's over 60 years old. What was it like when it first began, this festival?
0: Well, it started as a street parade with fun in the sun. And the thing is, it's every year it grows and grows. And it really has this, from what I've seen, a real local rhythm to it, a real local heart. You know, this festival has so many local artists as part of the program, and that's just going to keep building year upon year upon year.
1: Has Cairns left its mark on you already, a year or so into your move there?
0: Oh, absolutely. I love bright colours. I love fun. I love to play. And Cairns is all of those things and more.
1: Christian, thanks for your time today.
0: Absolutely. See you at the festival.
1: Christian Santik there, who's the festival lead of the Cairns Festival. That does sound like fun. Cairns does leave its mark on you, especially if you go snorkeling. There's just something about being immersed in water next to a clownfish that just, it's good for you. Good for you. Clownfish therapy. Jenny from Broadbeach. Good morning, Ashwin and Stuart, and happy Saturday to you both. And happy Saturday to you, Jenny from Broadbeach. The Cairns of the Gold Coast, really, isn't it? That beachy paradise that you live on. Okay, let's leave Queensland behind though and head to WA, where there's a festival that, I mean, it's the Gascoyne region, right? So it's seafood, it's lamb, it's vegetable, it's very food-rich region. But somehow, at the end of it all, they end up on a small island called Dirk Hartog Island. What do they do there? To find out, let's speak to Louise Cashmere from the Gascoyne Food Festival. Hello, Louise.
2: Yeah, good morning. How are you?
1: I'm good, thank you. Now, tell us about this culmination on Dirk Hartog Island. What's that about?
2: Well, so the festival runs for just over 2 weeks, three weekends. And, yeah, it does culminate at Dirk Hartog Island with Australia's last sunset. Oh. So it's a small island just off Denham. Originally, it was actually the first place where, when the Europeans came to Australia, it was the first place they came to. And then left and ended up in Sydney. So, yeah, but it's got a very rich history. It was a sheep station at one stage, and now it's an eco-island. That is a very small event. It's niche. It's 20 people. But the festival kicked off last Friday with 800 people in Carnarvon.
1: Tell us more then about the festival more broadly. What are some of the highlights for you?
2: Well, I think for us, probably one of the best events was the opening event called Taste of the Gascoyne. So Carnarvon is a regional town where they grow 80% of the fruit and veg for Perth in the winter. A real culinary melting pot with fruit, vegetables, meat, and the most incredible seafood. So it's a town that has about 14 different communities who work and live in the town. So this was an opportunity for us to showcase all those different cultures. And the community groups came in, they sampled their food, showed us culture, kids were dancing, and we had the Family Shoveler Band from Broome, which were a real highlight. So that was our opening event. Then we do a long lunch table for 240 people in a working plantation. It was a working mango plantation, so that was exquisite. And actually, at the moment, I'm in Coral Bay. Last night, we headed out on boats to watch the sunset with the most fantastic, delicious canapés and drinks. And then we returned to Bill's Bar to watch a band. And that event finished just 3 hours ago, actually.
1: What a diverse area that you live in, with just the size of WA in the beginning. It's the largest regional food celebration in Australia. How did you reach that size of a festival?
2: Well, as you say, WA is a vast region, a vast state, and Gascoyne is certainly a very vast region. So, and it's we've

0: felt it important to celebrate the diversity of the region. So it's all about people and place. So we kick off in Carnarvon, and then, as I say, we're in Coral Bay at the moment. We head up, we've got a chapter in Exmouth, and then back through Ballara and down to Shark Bay, and then across to the island.
1: Do a lot of people from out of WA call Exmouth Exmouth?
0: Yes, but so.
1: you have to, it's like Melbourne and Melbourne. You have to correct so many of us East Coasters when we come in. But it sounds like Carnarvon has got this rich cultural variety that you mentioned. Who are these 14 groups that are living there? Can you introduce us to the town of Carnarvon?
0: Well, we have people from Taiwan, the Philippines, obviously Australians, Croatian, Portuguese. A number of people came from Europe many years ago. And then you've got a lot of the new cultures in terms of Fijians, obviously, coming over. Who else have we got? Goodness me, it's early.
1: I mean, you've got through a lot of them, but do they all bring their cultures alive through food, and are they mixing well? Are there festivals? Is there a real festive mixture between those different groups?
0: It certainly is, and I think that was something we found when we moved here, that Carnarvon is a place where there's so much diversity. But what really came to life when everyone came together, and I think this is what's so magic about food, some people dance, some people enjoy sport, but everybody eats. And it certainly was a real celebration. They were proud of the food that they produced. And they were proud of their culture, and it was kids, the children really, they've been working on this festival, on the dances, et cetera, for about 6 months. So what we had was the different dances from each of the cultural groups, but then all those kids came together to do one united dance. It was beautiful.
1: Oh, wow, a multicultural dance. I wonder how you bring all those groups together. That's the art form, isn't it, to bring all these different people together in one united form?
0: Yeah, we were very fortunate. And that's also something interesting about Carnarvon. There's some incredible gems that live there. In fact, at the Saturday event, we have somebody who works at the local council, but she's an international violinist. She's been all over the world and has chose to make Carnarvon home.
1: Yeah.
0: So she was playing, and there's a great dance teacher who worked with all the students to bring this united dance together. So, yeah, it's a fascinating place, Carnarvon, and definitely worth putting on a bucket list to visit.
1: And I think there's a sign of a cohesive multicultural community is when other people know how to say hello in your language, or how to say cheeky things in each other's words. So if that's the litmus test of, can people use each other's words with each other? So I'm sure there's a bit of that going on in Carnarvon. And now, you said Dirk Hartog Island has the last sunset of Australia each day. Is that a place that we can normally go to throughout the rest of the year? Because there's only 20 places at this year's festival.
0: Yes, well, it's quite a challenge. You don't just sort of wander upon Dirk Hartog Island. Right. It's to get across there, and you take a vehicle on a barge, or you go over by boat. So, being part of the Gascoyne Food Festival, we've certainly simplified the opportunity to go over. There's a boat that meets everybody in Denham on a Sunday morning. The boat takes you across to Dirk Hartog Island, where they have what they call Australia's most remote bar.
1: Right.
0: So it's a bit like Robinson Crusoe.
1: Yeah.
0: It's a beautiful island. The sea life is amazing. I mean, being on the boats, literally just getting across there is a marine safari. There's so much ocean life on the water.
1: Louise, it's a lovely part of the world that you live in. Unfortunately, the news has arrived, but thank you for sharing that with us, the Gascoyne Food Festival. Louise, thank you.
0: Thank you. Bye.
1: On the other side of the news, we'll talk to Gordon Lynch about how to avoid some of the food myths that may have been imprisoning us. Let's break some of those myths apart together and bring some freedom back to our lives. I'm Ashwin Seke. You are listening to Overnights. I'll be back in 5.
2: ABC News. Good morning. I'm Eliza Getzey. At least 584 people are now confirmed dead after flash floods struck villages in the border region between Nepal and Tibet this week. Jono Wakeley reports.
3: Aid has begun to reach some survivors following the catastrophic flooding, which the Red Cross has estimated to have affected more than 90,000 people. The floods were likely triggered by a large chunk of ice breaking off a Himalayan glacier, sending tons of ice and rock tumbling into a river below. The Nepali government has said, as of yet, it doesn't need help with search and rescue. The Kathmandu Post is reporting that India, China, the US, Britain, Japan, and other countries had asked Nepal to allow their rescue teams to assist. Nearly 2,000 people are missing in Nepal, including at least 38 Australians, and more than 3,700 people have been rescued in Nepal so far.
2: Humanitarian aid agencies say accessing vulnerable communities in the area remains a challenge. Australia has sent a crisis response specialist with three additional humanitarian responders to be deployed within 48 hours. Local authorities say they're monitoring two lakes upstream of the flood zone after one of the lakes began overflowing. Plan International's Srijana Gurung says it's a volatile situation.
4: The situation is especially tricky because the flood happened in a very remote part of the country, and geographically, it is really, really inaccessible. The other risk that we are hearing is there's this huge lake formed, and there is further risk of any new floods.
2: The people of Iceland will vote in a pivotal referendum later today about whether to restart talks to join the European Union. Europe correspondent Mazoe Ford reports from Reykjavik.
5: Iceland is in Europe, but not the European Union. This referendum is not about joining yet, but about trying to get an entry deal. Yes campaigners want extra reinforcement from the bloc during uncertain global times, a seat at the EU's table, and to replace their volatile currency with the euro, which they hope will mean high inflation and interest rates come down. The no side says there are no guarantees EU membership would solve their economic woes, and they're worried Iceland's agriculture and exclusive fishing waters would be under threat from European companies. Mazoe Ford, ABC News, Reykjavik.
2: Back home, the Shadow Resources Minister has slammed the federal government for its messaging on new national AI data centre rules. National Cabinet on Wednesday agreed to minimum standards, including a requirement that new centres be powered entirely by renewables. But Queensland and the NT said they'd be allowed to use an agnostic mix of energy. Energy Minister Chris Bowen reiterated today there are no carve-outs or exceptions, but Shadow Minister Susan McDonald says the government needs to reconsider its approach.
6: I think it's fascinating that both the Chief Minister from the Territory and the Premier of Queensland both walked out of the room with the same message, which is use your energy that you have available. It seems to be Chris Bowen who's got the wrong message.
2: Two men are in custody after a police chase on Queensland's Sunshine Coast, in which a police helicopter and patrol car came under fire. No one was hurt, as Chelsea Malunga reports.
7: Officers were called to Nambour about 11 o'clock this morning following reports an allegedly stolen vehicle related to an earlier break-in at Childers rammed a patrol car. Police say the passenger, a 42-year-old man, was arrested, but the driver fled and later carjacked another vehicle. Inspector John Marney says it's believed the driver fired a rifle twice.
8: One round at the police chopper, and a short time later, a single shot at a police officer in a police vehicle.
7: The 21-year-old driver was later tracked to Noosa and arrested. Investigations are ongoing.
2: The Northern Territory's new legislation on voluntary assisted dying is being criticised for retaining a gag clause. It prevents medical professionals from starting conversations about VAD and remains after government members voted down two attempts to remove it. Proposed amendments to change the eligibility criteria were also rejected, including one that removed a 12-month end-of-life prognosis requirement. Go Gentle Australia founding director Andrew Denton says it's a great injustice.
9: Unless you know VAD is a legal option for you, then a doctor is not allowed to talk to you about it. And no good reason was given by the government for this. The AMA and the Royal Australian College of GPs said this is against clinical practice. You can't have informed consent if you're not given all the information.
2: You're up to date with all the latest from ABC News. 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
1: Good morning. We had a bit of a tour just earlier. We were travelling to Cairns and the Gascoyne, and very soon we'll look at our own bodies and how to stay healthy and avoid some of the myths that we may have been burdened by. Let's break some of those myths and live smartly. We haven't been to New South Wales on a tour yet, but Rebecca has texted to say, Ashwin, hello. I just wanted to give a little shout out for a great event happening next Saturday in Gunnedah. A fantastic band, the Rusty Pickups, are playing at the Gunnedah Showground from 3 p.m. Spring is in the air here. Great music and atmosphere presented by the local conservatory. So if you're in Gunnedah, that's a bit of fun. I actually looked up Gunnedah. It's apparently the koala capital of the world. So maybe you'll see some koalas there on the way to the Rusty Pickups. What makes it the koala capital of the world? Do you think it was a recent, and do they have a different capital, like how our capital was originally Melbourne and then it moved to Canberra? Maybe the original koala capital was Cairns and they said, oh, that's too hot. It's too hot up here. We'll make it Gunnedah. I don't know how koala decision-making works in the community, but it is the current koala capital of the world. So if that appeals to you, go and check it out next weekend. Let's bring it back to us. It's not all about the festivals. It's about our own health, our own bodies. Let's work out how to look after us, ourselves, by busting some of those myths that we've been labouring under after this. This is Dionne Warwick. Do you know the way to San Jose?

0: That's Dionne Warwick. Do you know the way to San Jose? And if you've ever wondered whether inflation exists, that song is proof. Put $100 down and buy a car. When was a car $100? Well, I looked it up. April 1968 was when that song was released. So every artist, every generation of artists should do a song that explains pricing. I think in every 10 years, we can track how life has changed. Anyway, Dionne did her bit economically in that song.
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0: We all have ideas about food and lifestyle, don't we? If I was to confess, I don't drink a lot of icy cold water, and I think this is a hangover of Ayurvedic ideas that have filtered into our family, even though we're not really practitioners of that craft. One of the ideas in Ayurveda is you drink room temperature water, because the idea is that cold water is too straining on the system. I'm not sure if that's a myth or it's true, but it's one I carry around. So I drink a lot of room temperature water. We've got Gordon Lynch along to explain some of the myths, the clear myths that we are labouring under and why we should get rid of them so we don't unnecessarily make life more difficult. Gordon is a professor at, Professor Gordon Lynch is the director, I should say, of the Centre for Muscle Research in the Department of Physiology at the University of Melbourne. Good morning, Gordon.
2: Good morning, Ashwin.
0: Myths, I mean, there's quite a few myths that we're going to go through today. How important is it, do you think, to bust a lot of these for our lives?
2: I think we set up certain rules and regulations, and or sometimes we don't follow certain rules and regulations. But there are some which we've had in our mind that or someone has told us that we've been following. But in fact, they mightn't be true, and in fact, it might free you up to enjoy life a little bit more, or it might require you to maybe pay a bit more attention to the foods you're eating for the purpose of you know, good, better health, and I think going hand in glove with our fitness as well.
0: Sounds good, and we've got a collection of myths to bust, so where shall we begin with?
2: I think we'll start with the myth of eating fat makes you fat, and I think this is, you know, simply eating fat that you'll gain weight has been really, it's a myth that's been dismissed, because healthy fats, if you think of fats in avocados, nuts, olive oil and fish, those fats, they're essential for the body's functions. And so including them in small amounts shouldn't lead to weight gain. Now, we talk a lot on the show, Ashwin, about this balance between energy in and energy out. And whether the energy intake from kilojoules, that protein or fat or carbohydrate, doesn't matter where it comes from, it's going to lead to weight gain. So if we think about the types of foods we're eating, that's what's more important. So fats aren't, you know, created equal. The idea is that we should be choosing heart-healthy, unsaturated fats like olive oil, you know, the nuts, the avocados, compared with those that are high in saturated and trans fats, including, you know, fatty meats and dairy products. So it's really, really about the total amount of food, but thinking also the choice of the fats as well. There are the healthy fats, and that's what we should be consuming more of.
0: Okay, so we can have a responsible approach to fat. Carbohydrates turn up a lot in discussions of diet. What should we know about carbohydrates?
2: Yeah, it's one of the most common ones, Ashwin, that, you know, carbohydrates are bad and you have to avoid them. But carbohydrates are actually a crucial source of energy for your body, especially for your brain. And, you know, there's the low-carb diet, which gained a lot of popularity, and that's given sort of carbohydrates a bad name in terms of fruit and whole grains and those sorts of things. But I think if you follow that, you know, the low-carb diet, then people have said, oh, it's very good for weight loss. But that would be expected if you're cutting out foods like chips and biscuits and white bread and things smothered in gravy and whatnot. So it's the types of carbohydrates you consume that matter. So choosing the whole grains, the fruits, the vegetables, limiting the refined carbohydrates like the sugary snacks and the white bread and so on. So it's, again, it comes back to the food choices rather than saying, this is bad, or this is making sure it's the right choices there. I think carbohydrates fall into that category as well.
0: Gordon, eggs go up and down, it seems, when it comes to food suggestions. Are they cholesterol? Do they cause cholesterol spikes? Do they not? What's the latest with eggs?
2: Yeah, it's always, you know, I don't have eggs because they're bad for you. But that myth was around for a long time. But the idea that, you know, eggs would increase the bad cholesterol, but studies have shown that the cholesterol in some food, including eggs, doesn't impact on blood cholesterol levels as it once was thought. So eggs are actually an excellent source of protein and vitamins and minerals, and generally safe for most people. But the caveat here is always check with your GP or a specialist that consuming eggs is an approved part of an eating plan. If you've been given a special diet, if you're if you've got a particular condition, you may have a special diet that you have to follow. So you have to check with your GP or specialist that eggs will be part of it. But for most people, an egg or two a day should be fine.
0: Gordon, this next one is very relatable. I was a skinny child and I got mum to buy me a protein shake once, or this protein powder, and we'd hide it from my brother and dad, and I'd eat protein, just chopping protein at home, thinking I'd become very muscular and strong, but I wasn't doing any exercise or working out, and it turns out it did nothing. Was I making the classic protein mistake?
2: You have been. So just consuming the additional protein in whatever form, whether it's more meat or pills or powders, it's not going to help you develop larger muscles. The most important thing is the exercise. So that's what provides the stimulus for muscle growth, and we can feed the muscles if they're in that growth mode accordingly. So the daily protein requirements are usually based on your body weight, and most people can get their needs through the food alone. So if you're eating more protein than what you need to on any given day, most of the excess basically gets converted and stored as fat. So an excessive protein intake may be a waste of time and a waste of money as well. So meats and fish, they're very good sources of complete proteins. You can get all the protein you need from also a vegetarian diet or a vegan diet. So you can incorporate things like tofu and other things, but including beans, peas, lentils, nuts, seeds, whole grains and so on, a balanced plant-based diet can provide more than enough protein, but you need to make sure you're eating a combination of those different foods to ensure that you're getting the right amount of protein. But yes, I think, Ashwin, the exercise was the missing ingredient.
0: that Megamass 5000 was some wacky protein drink from the early 80s. It did not do the job by itself. If you've just joined the conversation, you're hearing from Professor Gordon Lynch, who's the director of the Centre for Muscle Research in the Department of Physiology at the University of Melbourne. And we are talking about the myths of food that are maybe holding us back. White potatoes. Gordon, I thought this for sure, we have to switch from white potatoes to some brown grains. What's the deal with white potatoes?
2: Yeah, I've been frowned upon by many people because of the high glycemic index, meaning they contain rapidly digestible carbohydrates that can cause an increase in your blood sugar. But experts believe that potatoes can be beneficial to your health because they're rich in vitamin C and potassium and fibre and other nutrients, especially when you eat them with the skin. They're usually available year round. They can be roasted, baked, boiled, and air fried. So yes, there are different types, and they're sort of somewhat related but quite distant, I think. If you think about the sweet potatoes, they've got a different sort of nutritional profile and so on. And when I was growing up, Ashwin, we never had sweet potatoes on our plate. But yeah. I think these days we're spoiled for choice in terms of the types of sort of potatoes we can have. So I think a combination might be good, and just I think it adds a bit of variety and a bit of colour on the plate if you've got some whites and some different colours, and sort of the sweet potatoes come in all different colours as well. So different varieties, and just, again, it's about how much you're having and how you cook them as well.
0: If we would like to optimise the diet, would you suggest eating just potato skins like a pig in a trough?
2: Oh, I don't think that would be the way to go, because if you're missing out on everything, there's a lot of nutrients in skin that people throw out.
0: Yeah.
2: But I think the way that we cook them, especially if you think about potato, if we think about fries, if you're cooking them in different oils and deeping them in salt and other things, that's suddenly the health profile starts to change quite dramatically. And so it's about the choices we're making. And the occasional, of course, is going to be good. It's just you don't have them every day. And I think these are the sensible food choices that we can make, rather than saying, oh, you can't have this or you can't have that.
0: Very, very good advice. Let's keep it sensible. There is an idea that foods that are labelled natural or herbal are good for us.
2: Yeah, so natural or herbal doesn't mean harmless or non-addictive, or that it guarantees that a particular food is going to, you know, is going to have all these essential nutrients that your body needs. In fact, the opposite could be true, Ashwin. If you think about, I'll give you some extreme examples. Cocaine and nicotine are naturally occurring plant byproducts, but we know that they're highly addictive and cause all sorts of trouble. So you've got to be careful about when you read the labels and what they say. Just do a little bit more digging

0: make sure that it's actually what it says it is.
1: If you have a question for Gordon, a health-related question, you can text us on 0437 774 774, or you can just call in 1300 800 222 as we bust some food myths. We all love a good fruit juice, sometimes even a vegetable juice if we have to, Gordon. Is that any different from eating raw fruits and vegetables?
0: Yeah, I think the myth here is that juicing is better than eating the fruits and vegetables. And I think, you know, juicing extracts the juices from the fresh fruits and vegetables, often stripping away the solid matter, including the seeds and the pulp. And it's a convenient way to consume, I think, most of the vitamins and minerals and the antioxidants that are naturally present in whole fruits or vegetables. But you're missing out on those nutrients. We mentioned the skins before. So the skins and the peels have a lot of nutrients and a lot of dietary fibre, which we know is important for our gut health. So I think fibre has many health benefits. In the case of dietary aspects, in body weight and so on, it helps you feel full for longer. It can aid in weight management. I think the juicing is fine, Ashwin. Just don't forget to eat the real thing as well. So my advice here is always chew, don't sip.
1: Yeah. Be reasonable. Chew, don't sip. Take it slow, like our grandparents used to eat, Gordon.
0: Yes, we could learn a lot, couldn't we, if we just were able to think more about what we're eating rather than just rushing around and putting whatever we can in there.
1: Yeah. Gavin from Invermace's Megamass 2000, that brought back 1992 memories. So I think Gavin would have hidden Megamass from his dad as well back in the 90s.
0: I like the name. It's very good.
1: Yeah, we got tricked. I thought I was going to be a Megamass individual, but it didn't work out without the exercise. Okay, there's another myth that we need to bust, and that is that everyone should follow a gluten-free diet.
0: Well, I'm a person with celiac disease who has to follow this ultra-strict gluten-free diet, and I find it almost offensive that people say, I'm following a gluten-free diet, and I wonder why they're doing it. Why would you eat a gluten-free diet if you didn't have to? Because unless you've got celiac disease, which means you're allergic to gluten, and it's actually causing damage to the body if you consume it, or if you're gluten intolerant, then you don't need to avoid gluten, which is, you know, a protein that's found in wheat and barley and rye. So often when manufacturers remove gluten, they add extra sugar and salt and refined starches just to make up the differences in the flavour and the texture. But the reason there, what happens, why it's not so good, is it can add extra kilojoules, and many celiacs need to be extra careful with their food intake because of the potential for weight gain from all these extra bits and pieces. So if you're following a gluten-free diet for medical reasons, make sure you check the ingredient list and the nutrition facts to make sure you're choosing a healthy option.
1: We have about 8 minutes till the news arrives. So if you have a question for Gordon, you can give us a call on 1300 800 222. And Gordon, there's one more myth, and that is to focus on whole foods.
0: Well, that's not a myth. So I want to make sure we focus on the whole
1: affirmation. Yes.
0: Yeah. So I think it's we have a lot of myths, but this is certainly not one of them, Ashwin. And eating healthy, I think it means good eating habits that become an integral part of your life, and that's every single day. So focusing on the whole foods, you know, the balanced mix of protein and carbs and healthy fats, aiming for the 5-2 goal. That's 5 veg and 2 fruit. Sometimes that can be quite challenging as a goal to meet, but it's a step in the right direction. So mix up your protein sources, you know, depending on your preferences, but fish and poultry and lean meats, legumes, you know, beans, lentils, etc., whole grains, pasta, cereal, brown rice, nuts and seeds. You know, nuts are a great healthy snack instead of going for the potato chips or the chocolate bars. There are many good healthy choices, and not relying upon the things that we've heard or we should be dismissing. And I hope we've only covered a few of them today, but I think that's a good start.
1: It's a very good start, a comprehensive list. Angela has asked you a question. Do post-menopause women need lower GI foods, i.e. white potatoes, because of increased insulin resistance? Maybe cauliflower rice is better?
0: Yeah, I think there are other choices. If there is a susceptibility for insulin resistance, which is one of those sort of precursors towards having diabetes, then potentially, yes, there are alternatives we have. And I think we're spoiled for choice. So if certain food groups aren't going to be appropriate, if you're in a category where you may be susceptible, then there could be alternative choices. So the cauliflower rice, that's a pretty good suggestion, I think, and it adds a bit

0: variety in terms of the palate as well.
1: Yeah.
0: So yeah, there are many good choices out there, and you just need to do that other part of the health check. And if you're susceptible for insulin resistance, then we need to be thinking carefully about a diet that we follow, which is going to keep us in that safe zone.
1: Very much. And your doctor can help with that with regular blood tests to see how your blood sugar levels are doing. Steve has asked a question. I can't wait for the day everyone uses a sensible daily calorie intake instead of, in most cases, eating and drinking in excess, tangibly using either an app or some other way of measuring intake. Is calories the linchpin of good eating?
0: Well, I think that, there are many good apps out there, and there are various ways we can follow, but I think it's this combination of the energy in, energy out. So we need to supply our bodies with good nutrients, and we can get that from the various choices of foods that I've mentioned. But I always say, Ashwin, it goes in conjunction with or hand in glove with the exercise. So if we're active and we're expending energy and we're improving our lean mass and we're burning extra kilojoules, and metabolically speaking, we're keeping that ledger in where it should be. So it's the combination of factors of exercise and nutrition that work together. So, but the choices today that we're focusing on are the whole foods preferentially, the good nutrients that we can get from those sorts of foods, as opposed to relying upon one source of something for another, where you may start to change that balance in the ledger, and you won't even know it because you're consuming too many kilojoules.
1: Yeah. Peter has asked a question. For osteoporosis, most doctors advise a diet high in calcium, which is easiest found in dairy products, but then there is fat in them, which is a good option.
0: Yeah, so dairy, there's a lot of dairy choices that we can go for thinking about bone health. But again, exercise is going to be part of that bone health equation as well. So it's making sure we're stimulating bone metabolism through the exercise and the various types of exercises that are beneficial for bone health. And then the nutritional profile that goes with that. So thinking about the dairy sources. So I think as we're getting, for an older population, so healthy aging and so on, there has always been this push about having low fat. In fact, we need to have fat, especially as we're getting older as well. So thinking about it's how much we're having. It comes back to this about the choices of the food. We can have a higher fat yogurt or a bit of cheese or whatever, but we just don't have excess amounts of it. Small quantities should be okay. Thinking about how you've performed during the course of the day, how active you've been and so on. But as we're getting older, this idea about low fat, it's actually been dismissed as well. We need to be considering our fat in our bodies as well. We need to have a bit of fat there as well as we're getting older for general health. And I think that's actually a topic we should be covering in a bit more detail, yeah, Ashwin, in a future one.
1: Let's definitely come back to that, Gordon. Just in the last minute, this might be a quick question, though. Brown rice or white rice? Do you have any thoughts on the comparison?
0: Yeah, I think they're in favour of brown rice as opposed to white rice. Again, it comes back to this glycemic index and the different starches that are present, which will raise the blood sugar quickly. So I think we've learned over the last maybe 20 years or so that the brown rice is a better option, and there are very good choices out there. And sometimes it's a mix of the white and the brown as well for a bit of variety as well. So, yes, I think if we think about the fibre content, the whole grains that we're talking about, the brown rice is going to be the preferred option as opposed to the white rice.
1: I have to grit my teeth to eat it, but it can be done with enough spices and onions if you help out. Gordon, thanks for your time today.
0: Thanks a lot, Ashwin.
1: Professor Gordon Lynch there is the Director of the Centre for Muscle Research in the Department of Physiology at the University of Melbourne, busting some myths, advocating for the brown rice community. It can be done. It just can be done. Okay. That's the end of Overnights for today. I'm Ashwin Sekhar. Thank you for spending some time with me today. I'll be back tomorrow with a music special on cool versus mainstream and straight artists.
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0: ABC News with Mary McDonald. Good morning. Almost 2,500 people are now reported as missing following catastrophic flash flooding in Nepal and Tibet, with the death toll rising to at least 584. Correspondent Natalie Whiting reports from Kathmandu.
1: Hundreds of people are visiting hospitals and morgues in Kathmandu, searching for loved ones as the number of missing from the disaster continues to rise. Flash flooding triggered by a huge piece of a glacier breaking off and crashing into the river has devastated communities downstream, wiping out roads, bridges and villages. Rescuers and aid suppliers are still struggling to reach many of the hardest hit areas, which remain accessible only by air. At least 38 Australians are among those missing. One Australian man has just flown into the country to search for his wife, who's among them.
0: The union representing public servants claims the state government's decision to cut staff in the sector is a strategy to win votes. Over 50 jobs will be affected after the government revealed it would abolish Infrastructure Victoria and Economic Growth Victoria yesterday. The infrastructure agency was designed to share independent advice about major projects. The community and public sector union's Giselle Hanna says the decision to axe it brings the government's accountability into question.
2: This is one of the weirdest moves I've seen about it. Yes, Victorians are concerned about government spending, but this particular move actually feeds into the paranoia and concern Victorians have about transparency in government.
0: A state funeral for the founder of the Golden Dragon Museum in Bendigo will be held in the regional Victorian city today. Tyrone Dalton reports.
3: Russell Jack died on August the 10th, aged 91. Mr. Jack was born in 1935 to Long Gully herbalist Harry Louis Jack and his wife Gladys. He later became the president of the Bendigo Chinese Association in 1980, a position he held for 32 years. In 1993, he was awarded an Order of Australia Medal for preserving Bendigo's Chinese heritage and culture. Today's funeral will be partially held at the Golden Dragon Museum at the Dai Gum San Chinese Precinct and include cultural elements, such as a lion procession to Alumbra Theatre to mourn the loss of Mr. Jack.
0: A council in Melbourne's Inner North has voted to scrap a trial of e-bikes and e-scooters. Darabin Council says over 90% of community reports about the scheme were negative and it had run over budget. Councillors made the decision earlier in the week, with this weekend marking the first without them across the area. Thousands of people have marched on Washington, D.C. to commemorate the I Have a Dream speech of Martin Luther King Jr. America's editor, John Lyons, reports.
4: In what has become a yearly tradition to mark the famous 1963 speech by civil rights leader Martin Luther King Jr., thousands gathered at the Lincoln Memorial in Washington to mark a speech which called for equal rights for all Americans. But this year, there was also a focus on voting changes, which many believe will reduce the political representation of black communities. The redistricting began in Texas at the urging of President Donald Trump, and some analysts believe it could net an extra 5 seats for Republicans in the House of Representatives at the upcoming midterm elections.
0: To sport, and in the AFL, a miss after the siren saw the Western Bulldogs hold on against Collingwood in the first ever wildcard final. ABC Sports' Corbin Middlemass reports.
5: Tim Membry marked and had the ball in his hand as the final siren went, with the Bulldogs up by 4 points. His drop punt faded to the right, handing the Bulldogs a spot in an elimination final and a 3-point victory, while ending his team season and subsequently the career of 375-game veteran Steele Sidebottom. Ultimately, the Bulldogs on the right side of it and advance to week 2 of the finals. Earlier, the lead swung 5 times in the opening quarter before the Bulldogs twice got out beyond 20, only for Collingwood to peg them back. Corbin Middlemass, ABC Sport, Melbourne.
0: To the weather now. There's a road weather alert for Melbourne's western and northern suburbs due to the fog. For the state, areas of morning fog, partly cloudy with isolated light showers in the south, mostly in the morning, mostly sunny and dry in the north. For Melbourne, partly cloudy, patchy morning fog about with a top today of 15 degrees. Tomorrow, partly cloudy, 16. Monday, partly cloudy, 17. Late showers on Tuesday and 22. Right now in Melbourne, it's 10 degrees. ABC News.
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6: Yes, good morning all on this 29th day of August. September's just around the bend. I'm feeling a sort of a liberation with these longer days. I'm not sure about you. Suddenly it's still light, when just a while ago at 5 o'clock it was gloomy. In fact, my computer had this to say, and I quote, "Sunset in Melbourne at the moment is around 5:55pm and it gets fully dark shortly after civil twilight ends, around 6:21. Civil twilight? Have you ever heard those two words put together? It's a first for me. So, back to the computer, and a quick Google of civil twilight reveals civil twilight is the period of time when the geometric centre of the sun is between the horizon and 6 degrees below the horizon. There you go. Very lofty this morning. Maybe I continue that field of thought, that discipline, in question one in today's early bird quiz. Yes, there will be a quiz. Look, today's show, all the regular bits and bobs. Am I Saturday just after 6:30 with director, writer and actor Kate Mulvaney, currently starring in the Netflix series My Brilliant Career, and a suburban story from writer David Francis set in early 70s Mount Eliza. So expect references to Baden-Powell Drive, Oliver's Hill and a packet of Lifesavers pinched from the milk bar in Mount Eliza Village. We've got theatre reviews from Tim Byrne Costa, of course, and a stall holder from the Camberwell Market, which turns 50 this week. There'll be memories of donuts at dawn and maybe Jim Cairns on the chat. But let's get to the quiz, the early bird quiz. Three questions. The tote bag prize will go to the first caller. All right, you know this, 1-300-222-774. I would start dialing now. You can text, but, you know, the prize goes to those who ring. This week, maybe we'll swap it around 1 week. But let's go. Question one. Speaking of matters of astronomy, what event took place on the day author Mark Twain was born and the day he died? What event took place the day author Mark Twain was born and the day he died? Question two, who played more games for Geelong, Gary Ablett Jr. or Gary Ablett Sr.? And in what hand is the torch on the Statue of Liberty? So, three questions. What happened the day Mark Twain was born and died? Who played more games for Geelong, Gary Ablett Jr. or Gary Ablett Sr.? And in what hand is the torch on the Statue of Liberty? I'd like to acknowledge the Wurundjeri, Woi Wurrung and Bunurong, Bunwurrung peoples of the Kulin Nation, and I'd like to open the show with a song. Look, a beautiful, beautiful artist who sadly left us this week, Dolly Parton, a remarkable singer, musician and songwriter, and let's not forget, a generous, loving human with a great wit. This is a song with her and Linda Ronstadt and Emmylou Harris from their album Trio, and just a little snippet from Dolly herself.
7: And I knew the second we started singing that there was something special there. We all did. And we were all at different labels, different management, different everything at that time, different schedules. It was just one of those things we thought, no matter what, we have got to make a record.

0: Oh, look, I thought I'd go for that one. Strangely enough, written by the crazy man whose name has suddenly jumped out of my mind. Dolly Parton, Linda Ronstadt and Emmylou Harris. To know him is to love him. 13 minutes past six. Okay, John of Pakenham. No, wait a minute. John of Croydon South. You win the minor premiership. Damien in Carlton. Yes, correct. Lots of good answers here. Lots of correct answers. Rowan. Oh, Rowan's struggling. Or Rowan's getting witty there. I'll read that in a moment. But I asked for calls. Helen in Bendigo. Good morning, Helen. Helen? What have I done? Have I not pressed the right thing? Come on, let's try it again. Helen, are you there?
1: The widespread devastation.
0: No. Oh. She's there. Hello, Helen.
2: Hello, Brian.
0: Sorry, little snafu there, which is an acronym for something. Helen, what are your answers? I'll give you the questions. What event placed the day author Mark Twain was born and the day he died?
2: Hayley's Comet.
0: Yes, correct. Question two, who played the most games for Geelong, Gary Ablett Jr. or Gary Ablett Sr.?
2: Gary Ablett Sr.
0: Helen, you've fallen.
2: Oh, no.
0: You've fallen at the football question.
2: Never mind.
0: Oh, I tell you what, Helen, I'm feeling generous. We're running out of time. If it wasn't Gary Ablett Sr., who might it be?
2: Oh, Gary Ablett Jr.

Report time and musical bed, and you will enjoy this. Surf Coast people will enjoy this. Musical bed from an outfit that played in Anglesey last week, a Californian outfit called Fruit Bats. The dogs are stirring. Time to rise, lovers of the ocean. The swell has bumped up overnight, but nothing of significance. On the surf coast, offshore northwest winds are fanning quality but inconsistent 2 to 3 foot waves on the reef breaks. Low tide, 5:55 a.m. Hold those fives, Brian. And best conditions are now before the wind swings onshore southwest mid-morning. Today won't deliver much joy on the exposed beach breaks. Sunday sees the swell slightly stronger. And again, the early session will be the pick on the surf coast before winds swing to the southwest. TTC suiting up for a dawn splash, then riding the blues train to the G. Toot toot.

0: Beautiful surf bed music there. Fruit Bat, Californian outfit. Boy, the texts are rolling in. Haley's Comet, Haley's Comet, Haley's Comet. Phil Spector, of course, wrote, "To know him is to love him." Thank you, David, in the Otways. And this is a beauty. Brian, Mark Twain wasn't born. He was invented. Samuel Clemens was born, however, and reported to have died, without exaggeration, at 74, suspiciously close to the cycle of Halley's Comet. Thank you, Rowan. 19 minutes past six. Look, this first half hour just keeps getting more and more hectic, because you know what it is now? It's mystery voice time, which means you've got to get back on the blower. 1-300-222-774. You have to identify the correct voice.
1: I've always wanted to make music.
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4: And if I did cocaine, it just made me really nervous.
0: All right, newcomers. Very, very simple here. I've got a couple of grabs of audio from an artist, an Australian artist. There you go. I've given you clue number one. You have to tell me on the phone, 1-300-222-774, who this artist is, and then you choose a song from that artist's catalogue. Let's go. Grab number one.
5: My dad played the gum leaf in a Wallaga Lake gum leaf band.
0: Oh, so many clues there. My dad played the gum leaf, and there was even a location. Number two.
6: If I can save somebody a day, or a week, or a month, or a year, I'm doing something from my own experience.
0: Wow. Are you ticking over? Are you? Sometimes I hear about couples who are in bed and one of them says one and the other one says something else and they eventually agree, of course.
7: Thank you, music lovers.

0: You've given me a long and illustrious career.
1: All righty. I reckon we've got to go to the phones. And Louise in Kilsyth. Louise in Kilsyth. Hello, good morning. Who is that voice? Louise? Oh, it's the same thing is happening, Adam. I think it might be up to you to grab Louise. Are you there, Louise? Oh, okay. Well, let's go to Dino. Hello, Dino. Who do you think it is? Oh, there are so many gremlins. Louise!
2: Dino?
3: Hello!
1: Hello! Oh, look, it's crazy time this morning. Now, Louise, I want you to think again because I've seen your first answer and it's not correct. So, without further ado, I'm going to give you one more grab. You're in the right ballpark in terms of heritage, but I want you to just travel back, go a little bit older. Hang on, have a listen to this. Okay. Hang on.
0: My dad was in the portable and I grew up backstage with all the family and watching him and mum. It was just wonderful.
1: Louise?
3: Jimmy Little?
1: It's Jimmy Little!

0: Geez, I feel like you and I've been doing a half marathon, which
1: I've
0: is happening tomorrow.
1: You, Brian.
0: Well done, because yes, Stephen Pigram was your first answer. David thought Kev Carmody. There's a whole lot of possibilities, but look, I put the weight on you, and you carried it, Louise.
1: Yes. Well, I'm very stoic, Brian.
0: Stoic. You know what? And I didn't spend a lot of time with Jimmy Little, but I had a few moments with him, one at the Esplanade Hotel, and stoic would be a word I would use to describe Jimmy Little. Gentleman, elegant, yeah. Charming would be a couple of others. Are you familiar with his work?
1: I only know of a couple of his songs.
0: Yeah. Well, memory, he had that great hit, maybe early 60s, Royal Telephone. And then he had this incredible comeback in the, well, maybe the 80s or 90s with an album called The Messenger. And he covered these incredible Australian classics. So, Louise, your choice, your job, your task, should you choose to commit, you've got to select a song. So the possibilities are Baby Blue from early days, very country, Jimmy Little, Yorta Yorta Man, also early days. Then this album that I mentioned, Under the Milky Way. Then we've got Royal Telephone, and then we've got a song we used last week for the surf bed, an Ed Cooper song, The Way I Make You Feel, or The Way I Made You Feel, past tense. What do you think, Louise?
1: I think The Way I Made You Feel, Brian, please.
0: What a champ. Thank you. Would you like to introduce the song, Louise? And, you know, as we always do, we ask you to dedicate it to someone that's appropriate, someone you adore. Or someone you just want to respect?
1: I might dedicate it to my mum, who's 90, and she's in aged care, and I'll replay this to her later this morning.
0: Oh, Louise, what's mum's name?
1: Margaret Greenwood.
0: Which one again?
1: Margaret Greenwood.
0: Well, happy birthday, Margaret Greenwood, from Louise, your beautiful daughter, and from all of us here at the ABC. And I reckon this is probably relevant, The Way I Made You Feel. Thanks, Louise.

0: What a combination. What a combination. Jimmy Little, Ed Cooper and Brendan Gallagher from Karma County. Just fabulous. You're on Saturday Morning Breakfast with Brian Nankervis, racing towards the news. Coming up after the news, a beautiful My Saturday with actor, director and writer. She's starring in a Netflix show at the moment, Kate Mulvaney. Lots more to come. Costa, of course, and a suburban story that I mentioned earlier, set in Mount Eliza, if you don't mind. Thanks for your patience, but I think we got everything under control right now.
1: Everything Melbourne.
2: You know what? That makes me feel so nice to go and eat something warm and nourishing.
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1: It's where your passions lie. 774 ABC Melbourne.
4: ABC News with Miriam McDonald. Good morning. At least 584 people are now known to have died and thousands more are missing after deadly flash floods struck the border region between Nepal and Tibet, where search and rescue operations are ongoing. Jono Wakeley has more.
5: Nepal's government says it's not yet in need of international search and rescue assistance as the search for nearly 2,000 missing people continues. Local media is reporting that the US, UK, China, Japan, India and other countries had asked Nepali authorities to allow their rescue teams to assist. The Red Cross says it's estimating that more than 90,000 people have been affected by the flash flooding, which tore through villages and destroyed roads and bridges after a glacial collapse. 38 Australians are among those unaccounted for, and the Department of Foreign Affairs and Trade says Australia has been urgently seeking an update on their welfare.
4: The state government is scrapping plans for a taxpayer-funded statue of former Premier Daniel Andrews. Yvette Gray reports.
6: Premier Ben Carroll has announced the government is commissioning an independent and bipartisan panel to review how Victoria commemorates officials with state services and statues. This includes ending a policy automatically recognising premiers who have served at least 3,000 days in office with a statue on Treasury Place, which was introduced in 1999 by the then Premier Geoff Kennett. Mr Carroll has directed that work on the statue of former Premier Dan Andrews stops, and an independent panel will recommend an alternative subject and location for the commissioned work. State funerals and memorial services will also be reviewed.
4: The union representing public sector workers says staffing cuts announced by the state government will have an impact on frontline services. The state government will axe Infrastructure Victoria and Economic Growth Victoria with 50 jobs to go as it seeks to curb spending. The government says it's also targeting another $70 million in savings by cutting back on consultants. Giselle Hanna is the state secretary at the CPSU and says the cuts will put more pressure on crucial workers.
7: The public service right now is bone dry. There's no way Victoria can deliver on what it's required to right now. Workers are exceptionally overworked. You've got a crisis of workload in child protection, in housing, in prisons. These workers are crying out for more staff.
4: A state funeral for the founder of the Golden Dragon Museum in Bendigo will be held in the regional city today. Russell Jack died on August the 10th, aged 91. He was a leader of the Australian Chinese community and a former president of the Bendigo Chinese Association. He established the Golden Dragon Museum at the Dai Gum San Chinese Precinct, which today houses the oldest and longest performance of imperial dragons in the world. Europe's oldest reigning monarch, Norway's King Harald, has died at the age of 89. Europe correspondent Catherine Diss reports.
8: The popular king, who was credited with modernising the monarchy, died after 10 days in hospital, where he was being treated for a bacterial infection after visiting Malaysia. He never lost popularity during his 35-year reign and even broke with tradition to marry a commoner. His son immediately ascended to the throne and will be known as King Haakon. The king's death comes at a tumultuous time for the royal family. The now Queen Mette Marit has faced intense scrutiny for her friendship with the late convicted sex offender Jeffrey Epstein, and her son from a previous relationship was convicted in June of rape and domestic violence, a sentence which he is appealing.
4: To sport, and in the AFL, the Western Bulldogs survived a dramatic finish to defeat Collingwood by 3 points in the first ever wildcard final at the MCG in front of more than 81,000 fans. The final score was 14-12-96 to 14-9-93. Collingwood forward Tim Membry had the ball in his hands as the final siren went and had a chance to win it, but missed his shot from directly in front, giving the Dogs the victory. The Bulldogs held a 21-point lead during the third quarter, but Collingwood fought back repeatedly before falling heartbreakingly short. Bulldog star Riley Sanders told ABC Sport his side was lucky to find the victory.
9: And we knew it was going to be a very tight contest. I think we both matched up really well in terms of what our teams look like. Phenomenal game. Like, it was crazy. That last quarter was just goal for goal. We'd kick goal, they'd kick goal. No one really got a couple of goals ahead, so it was just fantastic. I'm so lucky that we were on the right end of the draw. Yeah, it was just a great game.
4: To the weather now, there's a road weather alert for Melbourne's western and northern suburbs due to the fog. For the state, partly cloudy with isolated showers in the south, mostly sunny in the north. For Melbourne, partly cloudy, patchy morning fog with a top of 15. It's currently 10 degrees. ABC News.
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1: You're with Brian Nankervis.
0: That's where you are, and that is who you are with. Brian Nankervis, Saturday Breakfast. Hopefully bringing a little bit of joy into your lives. It's a tough old world, isn't it? With our TV screens full of those haunting images of Nepal. 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Alrighty, pretty straightforward, won't take you long. abc.net.au/gives. I'm sure you will dig deep. I'm sure you will, because boy, you're a very good mob. I've said this before. The text messages today are outstanding. A little bit of a rap on the knuckles for me from Jane, and that's okay, Jane. Always like your show, Brian. I hadn't heard the term civil twilight either. If I worked at the ABC, I'd search, not Google, something. I know Google is used as a verb. However, Google sticks its nose into too many things already. I can live without free ABC promos of that struggling American company. Point taken, Jane. Thank you very much. And you guys are so good, you often text in parts. Part one from Paul in the Otways. G'day, Brian. Not sure about civil, but the 5 a.m. warbling of our magpies respectably welcomes the delightful coming of dawn. Thank you. Part two. Commiserations for you Sidebottom devotees and your Collingwood hangover. Kelpie here made me send the Go Dogs earlier message, Paul in the Otways. Yes, boy. Heartbreaking, but, you know, that's footy, isn't it? 22 minutes before 7, this half hour is, well, it's a story first, a beautiful My Saturday with actor, director and writer Kate Mulvaney, currently lighting up our screens with My Brilliant Career, and then theatre reviews from Tim Byrne. But look, enough dallying. Let's go straight to My Saturday with Kate Mulvaney.
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0: On My Saturday Today, actor, playwright and screenwriter Kate Mulvaney, OAM, if you don't mind. Kate works in theatre, television and film and is currently playing the eccentric Aunt Augusta Beecham in the Netflix series My Brilliant Career. Welcome, Kate. Is this your first eccentric aunt?
1: I think it is my first eccentric aunt, except in, you know, IRL, real life. I am an eccentric aunt, I think, an eccentric godmother. I think this is her. I think this is my first, and what a start.
0: Oh, yeah, what a start.
1: Baptism of fire for
0: yes,
1: this one. Yes, yeah.
0: Indeed. Let's go to your family for a moment then. Are there some eccentric aunts floating around, maybe back in Perth?
1: Oh, God, yeah. My family are Scottish-Irish, so take your pick. Particularly back in Western Australia, I have a lot of wonderful aunts, all of whom are quite madcap, love to tell a good story. Dairy farmers' daughters, you know, they can throw a calf over a fence even at the age of 80. One in particular who is no longer with us, unfortunately, was my Auntie Jan. Everyone's got an Auntie Jan.
0: Yes.
1: And Auntie Jan looks very similar to Aunt Augusta on My Brilliant Career. I've had many of my cousins get in touch going, oh, my God. You're Janine reincarnated in energy as well.
0: Let's stay with My Brilliant Career for a moment. You've called the series romantic, sexy, dramatic and sad. Mm. And you also referenced contemporary issues like AI and jobs being taken from artists. It may be an older book, but it does speak to life in 2026, doesn't it?
1: Oh, absolutely, particularly the AI stuff where more and more and more of us writers and artists are sort of getting thrown aside for these programs and these computer algorithms.
0: With no deals done,
1: scraping our work, that terrible term that they use. And also Billy Melvin is asking to do is just to write. I just want to write. That's what I want my lot in life to be. I want to be a writer. And a lot of writers are saying that at the moment is just let me write. Please just let me do it. I promise I'll do a great job. And so there's a lot of similarities there as well as, you know, the beautiful romance of being a writer and the struggle of being a writer and particularly for Sybil for being a female writer and wanting to write about the stuff that men normally write about that she's going, I can write about that. Give me a
0: Also, that wonderful romance, and I read a great quote from you. I was the very happy middle person in the Chris Chung Sam Neill sandwich,
1: oh,
0: getting to relay the messages between two Harrys, between two eras. Now, for those listening who are slightly confused, you're pals with Sam Neill,
1: and
0: he played Harry
1: Beecham
0: in the very first movie,
1: mm-hmm.
0: and then now Chris Chung plays Harry now, and you were able to get them together.
1: Sam and Chris didn't know each other. And I was the wonderful, you know, sort
0: the go-between,
1: the fulcrum that was able to call. First of all, I called Sam and said, hey, guess what? I'm playing your auntie all these years later. And Sam was desperate to know who was playing Harry Beecham, of course. And it was almost like courting

0: these two Harrys. I was sort of passing notes in class between them. And by the end, they were sending video messages to each other and private messaging each other on social media. So they never actually met in real life, but there was a lot of go-between, and I was very happy to be the sandwich.
1: Kate Mulvaney, let's do the journey back, as we always do, back to your childhood and those Western Australian Saturdays. Great stories about crayfishing with your dad, and I'm tipping that some of those were on Saturdays.
0: Oh, yeah, Monday to Saturday, every morning, 5 a.m., Dad would wake me up in the morning, often with a cold Emu export can on the leg, to get me up. And I would go out on the boats, usually still in my pyjamas, and we would crayfish. I had no idea how lucky I was. It was just amateur crayfishing. We'd pull in a few, maybe four or five every trip. And so my entire childhood was just spent with crayfish just tumbling out of the fridge and the freezer. Everything stank of crayfish, the ice in the milk, you know. I had no idea that we were sitting on such a gold mine until I got to Perth and realised how much they sold for. And then it would be soccer. Then it would be a full day of La Fiamma Soccer Club, The Flame, which is the big Sicilian soccer club in Geraldton, where I grew up. This was a soccer team that sort of adopted anyone who needed a home. So my dad was a 10-pound Pommy who had no one else here. He became the captain of that team. You name a nationality or a culture, they were in this team, and they still are today. It still exists.
1: Would you play?
0: No, I couldn't play because I wasn't allowed to play contact sports because
1: right.
0: I had cancer issues as a child.
1: We'll get to that in a moment.
0: So I used to – this is going to get people in so much trouble. I used to sell hamburgers and beer and raffle tickets. Just, you know, wandering around the sidelines.
1: Burger girl.
0: Burger girl. Beer girl,
1: pies?
0: More than that. No pies,
1: hot
0: no.
1: Pies?
0: Burgers.
1: No.
0: For some reason it was burgers and toasties, Chico rolls and beers.
1: Would Mum ever come out to the crayfishing
0: no.
1: expeditions?
0: No. Mum would stay in. Mum was a school teacher and needed all the sleep she could get.
1: Yes.
0: It was just Dad and his mate Charlie. Dad and he went out in the boat together, and it was just the three of us most of the time.
1: And great bonding with your dad?
0: Beautiful bonding, beautiful. Dad was a Vietnam veteran, so it was tough to get stuff out of him sometimes, but there was a freedom to him when he was out on the ocean. And keeping in mind, he was Irish Catholic. He was from Nottingham, actually, but he came from an Irish family. So you couldn't get more separated from Sherwood Forest. And there was just something in it that he loved. It gave him a freedom. I think it allowed him to think. It gave him air and space, and the shock of that salt water hitting your face, I think, every morning is a really good alarm clock for
1: yes.
0: life as well, just to wake you up and go, right, live.
1: And you speak beautifully about the colour. And I remember the first time I went west and I looked at that Indian Ocean and I thought, wow, there's something different
0: about this ocean. It's so different, and it shifts so quickly. I lost at least 2 hours last time I was there just looking out the window. It was an extraordinary place to grow up.
1: Let's go back even further. Mm. Kate Mulvaney is my guest on my Saturday to a hospital in Perth where perhaps you thought that your acting career really started.
0: I did. Yeah, I was born with what's believed to be Agent Orange-related cancer from my dad's service in Vietnam, and they discovered the cancer when I was three. So it was called a Wilms tumour, and which is renal cancer. And so I spent a lot of time in hospital, you know, in the kids' ward at a time where there wasn't Nintendos or Captain Starlights or anything like that. It was just us and our parents and whoever was allowed to visit. And books. My beautiful mum was an English teacher and my dad was a master of storytelling. Yeah, he could do all the voices and encourage me to impersonate the characters and impersonate the nurses, especially the ones that were a bit rough. It's the way we would entertain each other in the ward, and I think that's probably where I properly got bitten by some kind of bug, that the best kind of hospital bug, that makes you go, oh, there's something in making people forget real life for a bit and just lose themselves in a fairy tale.
1: Yes, because you said that not everyone necessarily made it out of those wards.
0: No.
1: I'm sure you made sure they had a good time when they were there.
0: Look, I like to think I did my best, and I remember all of the children that I was surrounded with right through my life, because I was also a regular attendee of Camp Quality, which is a camp for children with cancer and leukemia, and Canteen is the teenage version of it. And so I did all of that.

0: all through my childhood too. And you remember very clearly and with such love those children that didn't make it. And I truly believe I live every single day for them. But, yeah, we used to share stories. And there's nothing like seeing a kid with cancer and hooked up to a chemo machine just laughing because of, you know, because your dad's got a puppet on his hand or you're reading a book that they particularly like. That's what it should be, joy.
1: And so then when you went to high school, was there a drama teacher who took a liking to some of your work?
0: I did. It wasn't until year 10. I wasn't doing very well in drama, actually.
1: Ah.
0: And then in year 10, this magnificent woman named Donna Kerr came to our school, and I remember she'd auditioned for NIDA. That was huge. The first time I'd heard about NIDA was through Miss Kerr, and she was wonderful, and she was such a free spirit, and she also encouraged us to write our own work.
1: Did you go to NIDA?
0: No, NIDA didn't want me. Whopper didn't want me. I didn't even
1: Whopper
0: go.
1: Didn't.
0: No. I lasted about 30 seconds in my Whopper audition. And then in the same week that I was going for the Whopper and NIDA auditions, I got a role in a co-op show in Perth, independent show, no money promised, called Killer Joe. And that show just went off. There were queues around the block to see this show at the Blue Room, and it was by Tracy Letts, who wrote August Osage County, and it was a very, very dangerous play. It had been banned, I think, in several countries, but it was going on at the Blue Room, and people came and saw it, and one of the people who came and saw it was Diana Bliss, who was a magnificent theatre producer, overshadowed a little bit by her husband, Alan Bond, who at that stage was in prison, but Diana turned up to our show and she said, I'm going to take this around the country, and she was true to her word.
1: I often offer my guests the chance to read a poem or a story that they've written or a story that they like, and also occasionally I say, what about some lyrics from a song? And you've chosen a fellow Western Australian. Before that, we will finish with another song, and you've chosen something pretty great for that too, which is from...
0: Young Turks from My Brilliant Career. Isabella Manfredi does the most incredible rendition of Rod Stewart's Young Turks. And it shouldn't make sense, but it does. And not only that, but we had her in the show, and the scene was actually at my birthday party, Aunt Augusta's birthday party, and Sibylla asks Isabella Manfredi herself to sing a better song than she's already doing. And she rocks out Young Turks.
1: Great. Just let people know again that My Brilliant Career, a brand new series on Netflix, showing at the moment. Kate Mulvaney, what are you going to leave us with?
0: Okay, well, this is by Blake Scott. This is the lyrics to Bull Float Zen. Blake Scott is a poet, I believe. He's a modern day poet, and his beautiful album Niskatam is what this is from. These are my favourite lyrics from the album. I'm living Bull Float Zen in this carnival magnificent, a celebration of mobility and brawn. I keep my headset out here in the thick of it, between the traffic jams and the pumpies sharing porn. I'm drinking straight from my cup, I'm making my own luck. I'm tight and taut like a pair of new jeans. Come and drink from my cup in this carnival magnificent. We'll glaze some tops in the sweet spring breeze. Living Bull Float Zen, come and walk it. I'll keep the beers cold while you roll out on the bull float. In the cab of the old Daihatsu, Bruno is cooking chilies with his lighter. He has a grapper with his coffee and never butters his bread. He's pushing 70 and still riding on the bull float. His spine has more lumps than a sugar jar in a lunch shed. I'm drinking straight from his cup, making my own luck, outglazing tops in the sweet spring breeze. And if you drink from our cup, you'll pull a healthy dividend, live the wonders of the bull float breed. Heading out to Caroline Springs, we'll be done by mid-morning, then soak up some sun before the change comes in. Fill me up with all the sweet things. Fill up my heart before the distance comes rolling in.

0: Oh, look, the genius of Kate Mulvaney, not only doing a beautiful My Saturday, reading a lyric from Blake Scott, a song of his called Bull Float Zen. And I tell you what, Adam and I were wondering about bull float. We finally found out that it is a tool used to smooth concrete. Blake Scott, follow up on that chap. And then she introduces Isabella Manfredi from The Preachers singing a Rod Stewart song, Young Turks, which has come from the soundtrack to My Brilliant Career. What a champ. Kate Mulvaney, that will be up on our website. Quick, smart. 7 minutes before seven, it is Culture Club time. Theatre reviews in just a moment from Tim Byrne.
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0: culture clubs
4: in all the towns in all the world, she walks into mine.
5: Play it.
0: Culture Club time, and I thought, Tim Byrne, you would appreciate being paired with Kate Mulvaney. What a champ she is.
5: She is wonderful. You know, I remember seeing her in a production of Richard III, a Bell Shakespeare production, yes, of Richard III, and she was electric. I'll never forget it. She is a great actor. And I just dropped in as she was reading, and I thought, that's Kate Mulvaney, I am sure.
0: Oh, well picked.
5: Wonderful, wonderful voice, doesn't she?
0: Well picked. Tim Byrne, what have you been seeing, and what should we see in the theatre?
5: So much. Melbourne is chock-a-block in the theatre at the moment. I saw The Jungle and the Sea at Melbourne Theatre Company. So that's by a playwright. His name's quite difficult to say, but everyone just calls him Shakti, which is much easier.
0: Yep.
5: So Shakti, and written and co-directed with Eamon Flack, the two of them did this extraordinary play a number of years ago called Counting and Cracking. Did you see that, Brian?
0: No, I did not, but I heard about it.
5: It was amazing. It won the Victorian Premier's Literary Awards. In fact, I was a judge the year that it won that.
0: Yeah.
5: And it was about the Tamil War in Sri Lanka from the 1950s all the way to the present day. It was intergenerational. This one, The Jungle and the Sea, is a bit more forensic in its focus. It's about the years in the 90s. Again, the Tamil War, entirely set in Sri Lanka, this one. The previous one was also set in Sydney. But it's incredibly moving, Brian, incredibly sad. It's about war and displacement and diaspora.
0: Mm.
5: But it's incredibly moving theatre. I didn't think it was perhaps quite as extraordinary as Counting and Cracking, but that was one of the greatest plays Australia's ever produced. So we're talking really, really fine stuff. Absolutely unmissable, I reckon.
0: Excellent. What else? I believe you saw Break of the Day with Cat Stewart.
5: Yes.
0: A new Australian play.
5: A new Australian play by Steve Rogers, who's an actor. You know, really, we have a great tradition in Australia of working class plays that deal

0: really with enormous respect and love for the working class. This is one of them. And Kat Stewart plays a really heartbreaking character. She's a mother who of a young girl who's incredibly talented, and she just wants her to get out of this town. And she does something, the mum does something very, very silly to help her daughter, and it causes, it causes a terrible rift. It's a really, really sad play in many ways, but it's also incredibly powerful. I loved it. And Kat Stewart, of course.
1: Yes, and Ricky Piper.
0: Yeah, oh, Richard Piper.
1: Don't we love Richard Piper?
0: An incredibly sad character. He's a beautiful performance. So, yes, if you can get to that one, I think that one might finish tonight as well.
1: Almost closing. And Animal Farm, and I reckon Anna Funda would have some thoughts on this, the George Orwell piece, but featuring clowning.
0: Yes, so Bloomshed are a company that recently they were at Melbourne at Malthouse. They did a production of Pride and Prejudice. They like to take classic stories and kind of refract them through Australian political culture. This one was wacky as can be, totally crazed, and I absolutely loved its anarchic spirit. I don't know if the actual story was as clearly told as it could have been, but I absolutely loved that. Bloomshed are a terrific independent company that are worth catching if they're ever here, Brian. Whatever they do with kind of this great anarchic spirit, and I am an excellent clowning, so I thoroughly recommend them.
1: Excellent. And in 30 seconds or less, one more thing that we should be seeing.
0: Well, I saw Cleopatra and Antony at 45 Downstairs.
1: Oh.
0: A really, really fabulous play by Shakespeare, Antony and Cleopatra. This one focuses on Cleopatra more than Antony, but really worth seeing. A play that doesn't get played in Australia very often, but certainly worth catching.
1: And also worth supporting that fabulous space, 45 Downstairs. You can have a little feed upstairs after the show.
0: It's a gallery. Yes. Exactly.
1: Yes, there's a gallery as well.
0: It's a fabulous place. Yeah.
1: Oh, look, Tim Byrne. Every 3 weeks we put it on you. You spout magnificently.
0: Anytime you need me, Brian.
1: I don't know if spout is the correct word, but that's the one that came to mind. Tim Byrne, theatre critic and journalist, thank you so much.
0: Thanks, Brian.
1: We are rolling. We're rocketing towards the 7 o'clock news. After the 7 o'clock news, of course, Costa. We got a What's On. We got Sport with Ned Hall and a suburban story, as I mentioned, set in Mount Eliza up Oliver's Hill.

0: The death toll climbs in Nepal after the devastating flash flood. The state government scraps plans for a taxpayer-funded statue of Daniel Andrews, and the Western Bulldogs hang on for a thrilling win over Collingwood in the wild card clash. ABC News with Mary McDonald. Good morning. An Australian man has flown into Nepal to search for his wife, who is among the almost 2,500 people missing after devastating flooding in the Nepal-Tibet border region. As correspondent Natalie Whiting reports from Kathmandu, the death toll has climbed to at least 584.
1: Bhavan Patel's wife, Reshma, was one of 11 Australians who'd just completed a pilgrimage to Mount Kailas with the Isha Foundation. The group's last known location was at the immigration office at the Tibet-Nepal border minutes before the disaster struck. He's now flown into Nepal to try to find her. Hundreds of people have been visiting hospitals and morgues in the country looking for loved ones. The flooding, caused by part of a glacier breaking off, has been catastrophic. It's wiped out roads, bridges, communities. Many hard-hit areas remain only accessible by air, making it difficult for rescuers and aid groups trying to reach those impacted.
0: Plans for a controversial $134,000 statue honouring former Premier Daniel Andrews has been scrapped by the state government. Yvette Gray reports.
2: Premier Ben Carroll has announced he is ending a policy automatically recognising premiers who have served more than 3,000 days in office with a statue on Treasury Place. He has directed work on the statue of Daniel Andrews to cease, and instead an independent panel will recommend an alternative subject and location for the commissioned work. Former Premier Jeff Kennett introduced the policy in 1999, but Mr Carroll says gratitude for former premiers for their service does not require a taxpayer-funded statue. He says an independent

0: Independent and bipartisan panel will be appointed to also review state funeral and memorial services.
1: The union representing public servants claims the state government's decision to cut staff in the sector is a strategy to win votes. Over 50 jobs will be affected after the government revealed it would abolish Infrastructure Victoria and Economic Growth Victoria yesterday. The infrastructure agency was designed to share independent advice about major projects. The Community and Public Sector Union's Giselle Hanna says the decision to axe it brings the government's accountability into question.
2: This is one of the weirdest moves I've seen about it. Yes, Victorians are concerned about government spending, but this particular move actually feeds into the paranoia and concern Victorians have about transparency in government.
1: A state funeral for the founder of the Golden Dragon Museum in Bendigo will be held in the regional Victorian city today. Tyrone Dalton reports.
3: Russell Jack died on August the 10th, aged 91. Mr. Jack was born in 1935 to Long Gully herbalist Harry Louis Jack and his wife Gladys. He later became the president of the Bendigo Chinese Association in 1980, a position he held for 32 years. In 1993, he was awarded an Order of Australia Medal for preserving Bendigo's Chinese heritage and culture. Today's funeral will be partially held at the Golden Dragon Museum at the Dai Gum San Chinese Precinct and include cultural elements, such as a lion procession to Alumbra Theatre to mourn the loss of Mr. Jack.
1: A trial of shared e-bikes and e-scooters north of the Yarra River has been scrapped over concerns about cost and misuse. The trial had been running across the Darabin Council area for 6 months, with over 14,000 trips taken in that time. Operator Lime says it will keep working with councils about how the shared transport can be governed. Researchers say a dolphin testing positive for the H5 strain of bird flu is a significant escalation in South Australia's outbreak. The Department of Primary Industries says a common dolphin was found dead on a beach in Goolwa, south of Adelaide, earlier in the week. Authorities say the mammal has tested positive for the deadly strain of bird flu. Dolphin researcher Mike Bosley says while mammal-to-mammal transmission of the disease is less common, he's worried about the development.
4: There's been very, very few dolphins known to have died from the bird flu internationally, only about a dozen that I could find. So to have one here so soon is really shocking for me and very worrying.
1: Marchers at a rally in Washington, D.C. have expressed concerns that voting changes will negatively impact on black communities at the upcoming midterm elections. America's editor John Lyons reports.
5: Thousands of people have marched on Washington to commemorate the 1963 I Have a Dream speech of Martin Luther King Jr. But this year there was also a focus on voting changes, which many here believe will reduce the political representation of black communities. The redistricting began in Texas at the urging of President Donald Trump, and some analysts believe it could net the Republicans an extra 5 seats in the House of Representatives at the upcoming midterm elections. John Lyons, ABC News, Washington.
1: US President Donald Trump has lost his latest attempt to erase his criminal conviction for falsifying business records. A judge rejected a request to move the case to a federal court and have it dismissed on the grounds of presidential immunity. The judge says Mr. Trump's arguments were neither new nor legally sufficient. The president was convicted in a New York court 2 years ago of concealing a hush money payment to the porn actress Stormy Daniels in the run-up to the 2016 election. He insists he did nothing wrong. A UN humanitarian official says nearly 200,000 people have been forcibly returned to Haiti so far this year, up from at least 20,000 last year. It comes days after a brutal gang attack killed 50 people in the Caribbean nation, where houses were set on fire and people who tried to escape were attacked inside a church. Powerful gangs under a broad alliance have cemented their influence over Haiti's capital and expanded to nearby regions, despite attempts by foreign nations to reinforce the country. Outgunned police. Flags are flying at half-mast across London to honour Norway's late King Harald, who died at 89 after 10 days in hospital. Europe correspondent Catherine Dis reports.
6: During his 35 years on the throne, King Harald was credited with modernising the monarchy and even broke with tradition by marrying a commoner who became Queen Sonia. He died in hospital while being treated for a bacterial infection in his blood after returning from Malaysia. His son immediately ascended to the throne and will be known as King Harkon. His death comes at a difficult time for the royal family. The now Queen Metta Marit has been embroiled embroiled in controversy for her

0: connection with the late convicted sex offender Jeffrey Epstein, and her son from a previous relationship was convicted in June of rape and domestic violence, of which he is appealing. Catherine Diss, ABC News, London.
1: The people of Iceland will vote in a pivotal referendum later today about whether to restart talks to join the European Union. Europe correspondent Mazoe Ford reports from Reykjavik.
2: Iceland is in Europe, but not the European Union. This referendum is not about joining yet, but about trying to get an entry deal. Yes campaigners want extra reinforcement from the bloc during uncertain global times, a seat at the EU's table, and to replace their volatile currency with the euro, which they hope will mean high inflation and interest rates come down. The no side says there are no guarantees EU membership would solve their economic woes, and they're worried Iceland's agriculture and exclusive fishing waters would be under threat from European companies. Mazoe Ford, ABC News, Reykjavik.
1: To finance and Wall Street stocks have ended lower as expectations rise for the US Federal Reserve to hike interest rates soon. The Dow Jones Industrial Average closed flat. Oil is down. The global benchmark Brent crude is trading at $88.25 US a barrel. And the Australian dollar is lower. It's buying 71.6 US cents. Now with sport, here's Fraser Fife.
3: The Western Bulldogs have survived a dramatic finish to defeat Collingwood by 3 points in the first ever AFL wildcard final in front of over 81,000 fans at the MCG. Collingwood forward Tim Membury had the ball in his hands as the final siren went and had an opportunity to win it, but missed his shot from directly in front, giving the Dogs the victory. The Bulldogs' Riley Sanders has told ABC Sport that his side was lucky to win.
4: I'm so lucky that we were on the right end of the draw. Yeah, it was just a great game.
3: The other wildcard final will see Melbourne and Carlton face off at the MCG tonight. In the NRL, Manly, Warringah and Penrith have recorded wins. The Australian men's hockey team has secured a fifth-place finish at this year's World Cup after a 2-0 victory over England in the Netherlands. Australia's women's team will play for third place when they face tournament co-host Belgium tonight. And the Boomers remain unbeaten in their march towards Basketball World Cup qualification after a 123-64 victory over Syria in Manila.
1: To the weather now, there's a road weather alert for Melbourne's western and northern suburbs due to the fog. For the state, areas of morning fog, partly cloudy with isolated light showers in the south, mostly sunny and dry in the north. For Melbourne, partly cloudy, patchy morning fog with a top today of 15, tomorrow partly cloudy and 16. Right now in Melbourne, it's 10 degrees. ABC News.
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8: Indeed, it is. Lots of love for Kate Mulvaney on the text line from Chris. Chris says that Kate has told all of this in the most fascinating way, illustrative also of her superb acting ability. And Paul in the Otways, again, up and about today. Thank you, Brian. What a beautifully articulate, emotionally generous woman Kate Mulvaney is. That will be up on our website. Quick, smart, 11 minutes past 7 coming up. Costa, of course. After that, we've got a Camberwell Market chap, a person, a man, who's been there for, is it 50 years? Yeah, Camberwell Market has been going for 50 years. Part of me wants to say 60, but no, I think it's 50. And I'll be talking with him, Ned Hall, on sport. But look, occasionally I get to share a text with you, and I don't think I'm really getting too personal here, but it came from Costa, our next guest. Last weekend, I had a brilliant time in Tat. Visited longtime family friends in Shep, didn't make it to Kai, but I did learn about and meet people from Rushy. Costa, you come in, my friend.

0: come to life. I mean, if anyone works 9 to 5, well, actually, technically, I would say 9 till 9. You never stop working. How are you, Costa?
1: Oh, look, I'm good, Brian. I'll just pile on Kate Mulvaney there just for a second. I actually sort of flicked. I woke up.
0: Yes.
1: Pitter-patter of feet upstairs, which is the reason for my visit here to the Central Coast. And I just started listening to Kate and, oh, I love that. I love how she read that, you know, like lumps in a sugar bowl in a lunch shed.
0: I know. Well, it's a song by this guy, Blake Scott, who, and his previous band, the name is eluding me. But did you know what a bull float was?
1: No.
0: It's a tradie tool for...
1: Oh, a bull float. Yes, of course. Yeah, because it puts... Sorry, yeah, it puts a bull nose edge on the concrete when you're finishing it off. Gives you that nice rounded... Because I don't know if you're a gaps walker or a crack walker, you know, because that gives you the crack, the nice smooth crack. The bull float. I've used them plenty of times floating off concrete.
0: Well, there you go. It was a new term to me, and I think, well, I know, we had Blake Scott on Rockwiz, and he performed that song, and I remember standing side stage thinking, wow, bull float, and I never got to ask him. Costa, how are you? Kai, Shep, what was the other one? Tat, and Rushy.
1: Yeah, Rushy. Yeah, that was one of the speakers at the Transitions Town Tat was from Rushy. So I listened carefully to these little things, and you seeded it last Saturday ahead of me going up there on Sunday.
0: So Rushy is Rushmore? Rushworth?
1: Yeah, Rushmore. Yeah, yeah.
0: Yeah, of course.
1: Yeah, so it was great to then hear it. You know, I'd just be there and someone would be saying, oh, yeah, I'll see you in Shep on Sunday after this. And, you know, I was picking up the little nuances and things.
0: I hope you dropped Kai.
1: I did drop Kai. Yeah,
0: of course you would.
1: You know, because I was validated.
0: Yeah. Costa is validated. Validation.
1: Yeah. It
0: extra,
1: came from
0: extra
1: high authority.
0: Well,
1: but, you know, interestingly, Brian, I've done a lot of driving lately.
0: Yep.
1: So, you know, I drove out to, you know, through Healesville out there via a planting afternoon with Coexist, and then out to Shep, and then Shep back to Melbourne, and then I went from Brisbane up to Warwick during the week, and then I drove up to Newcastle last night.
0: Newey,
1: of course. What I do, I like driving at night, and because when I'm driving at night, I'll ring friends in Perth as a way to pass the time. And I was on the phone to my buddy in Vienna.
0: Vienna?
1: And,
0: Yeah.
1: Well, he came to visit me there 30 years ago and he hasn't come back. so

0: that blow up was headlights, car headlights. Now, when you do a lot of night driving, I've grown up. We did a lot of travel as kids, family, school, holidays. You know when there's a ute or something that's overloaded and the headlights are sitting up, or
1: yeah.
0: you see one of those cars with one low headlight and then the other one's really bright. But now, Brian, these high-tech lights, they are so bright, and it's like they're lighting up a runway on a jumbo jet from 2 kilometres away, and they hit you. And it's like, at first I thought, you know, last 12 months, I thought, you got the high beam on. No, they haven't got the high beam on. They're just blasting these headlights. I don't know they're exact what they're made of, but it's just getting worse and worse. And it was so funny because I was blowing up about it with my friend. And I said, now they're coming from behind because they're getting in the back headlight because, and the car I was in, this was interesting.
1: Yeah.
0: Its high beams go on automatically and come off automatically. But they come off automatically after they've copped the headlight from the other car. So started to piece this together why I've been getting so heavily charged. So I don't know what other listeners think, but I've done enough kilometres in the last little while to think, yeah, they're really, really bright. They're just way off the Richter. And I feel like might have to start a hashtag campaign, Brian, right to analogue.
1: Yeah, exactly. I think if anyone has the capacity, has the ability, has the eloquence to turn a gripe into good news, it is you. Costa, look, we've had a correction. My bad here. Rushworth, not Rushmore. Come on. Someone says here, we aren't in South Dakota.
0: South Dakota, yeah. We'll have a picture of you on the side of the mountain, Brian. Just chiseled out
1: true.
0: Of stone.
1: Oh, that's right. That's why I reached for it.
0: Right.
1: Costa, just quickly, Book Week has happened, and I think you were in a couple of school playgrounds.
0: Oh, my God. Brian, I've been getting messages. The adults, because they've shared theirs on socials, I've shared some of those on mine as well. So cute, like, just to see people dressed up as Costa the Gardener, teachers, you know, bringing that joy. But some parents have sent me photos of their little ones, and I don't want to share. I don't share those because they're private. But, oh, God, if I could share them. Yesterday, one of them had me in tears. Right. Like, this little one would be barely in prep. You know, barely 400 millimetres high with this massive wig as a beard and a gnome's hat and the shirt. And, oh, God, talk about my cup is empty because it overflowed and broke from these posts. They're just as beautiful. And Book Week's so special. I always love Book Week at school.
1: Of course. Of course. Costa, just a little bit more Dolly.
0: Thanks for that, Brian.
1: Come on. Wasn't she great?
0: Oh,
1: wasn't she fabulous?
0: I've listened to things this week, little doco inserts, and wow, she's amazing. Unbelievable woman.
1: Well, you know, in some ways, shares a spirit with you, Costa, if I could say that. Generous, up and about, and just bringing joy. So may you continue.
0: Thanks,
1: and may,
0: Brian.
1: And let's pay respect to Dolly.
0: Yeah, to Dolly.
1: All right. Thanks, mate. Coming up, we're heading to the Campbell Market for a 50-year celebration. Remarkable.

0: beautiful, beautiful Dolly Parton, Train Train. I wanted to get a little bit of bluegrass Dolly. A remarkable career, but there was an album, I think called The Grass is Blue. Gee, probably 20 years ago now, but to someone who loves bluegrass, it spoke to me very, very strongly. I know there's a few of you out there who don't like the songs being cut. Look, it's a perennial problem, but we try and fade them out in a gentle way. We try and encourage you to follow up on them later on in the show. Oh, look, someone says, can you play Booker T and the MGs for Costa? We did that last week. And this one from Kate, I'm with Costa. The headlights do not meet AS vehicle standards. Too bright. Too straight ahead, too automated, too dangerous. Look, Kate, I think you could probably be CEO of that organisation that we are funding. All right, 22 minutes past seven. It's What's On and a special What's On because it's celebrating 50 years of the Camberwell market.
1: What's going on?
0: Who would have thought that wonderful rotary market in the car park behind Burke Road, Camberwell Market, turning 50 this week, and a gentleman who's been there right from the start, market stall owner, in fact, stall number 350, Victor Aspiridis. Good morning, Victor.
2: Good morning. How are you?
0: Oh, extremely well. Delighted to speak to you. Tell us, you've been there from the start.
2: Yes, I have. We've been there since the day we used to have to sleep there at night to get a spot.
0: No. What did you slept in your car?
2: Yes, we did, yes.
0: Oh.
2: In those days, it wasn't as packed as what it is now, so you could park your cars across and then, you know, three or four of us would meet up there and go out for dinner every night and whatever. And because if we were prior to that, we used to leave our trestles there,
0: yep,
2: overnight after,
0: yes,
2: the, you know, shopping had stopped, and but you'd rock up the next morning and somebody had moved them and taken your spot and the arguments and things like that so we used to sleep there and. It's fantastic and made a lot of friends out of it. It's great.
0: Of course. Victor, tell us about your stall. You've told us the number, stall number 350. Are you selling the same sort of thing every week or do you vary it? I mean, 50 years worth of a stall.
2: Yeah, I vary it. But initially, it was all antique stuff was to go, furniture.
0: Okay. Yep.
2: So, you needed one or two stalls. And then in those days, stalls were $2 a spot. So, it was affordable to have three spots. You have antique furniture and things like that. And as the years have gone by, it went from antiques to Art Deco to retro, contemporary and clothing and all sorts of things. And, now I sell all bric-a-brac, and I'll try to vary it every week.
0: Yeah. Oh, Victor. I reckon there are people listening who think, maybe that sideboard that is in our hallway, maybe I got that from Victor, or maybe that coffee table. I know we once came home with a big, is it armoire, if I pronounce that correctly, a sort of a French...
2: French armoire, yeah.
0: Armoire, that's right. Victor, so many incredible characters at the market over 50 years. The one that I want to ask you about, the wonderful politician Jim Cairns, and for many, many years Jim would set up there, he would sell his books, always up for a chat. Do you remember Jim?
2: I do. Loveliest guy. He ever broke my heart when he passed away.
0: I know.
2: Blue gentleman, lovely guy.
0: Yeah.
2: Barry Humphries used to attend there as well, as it not, you know, busking or anything, or selling it, just as a client, you know.
0: Yeah.
2: Many, many footballers. Jeffrey Rush goes there, the Minogue girls. Danny Minogue actually sold there a few years ago, about 5 years ago, she was there.
0: Hang on, Danny Minogue was sold. We better rephrase that. She was selling something. Is that right?
2: Yes, clothes and things. Yes.
0: Oh, that's right. Well, big tradition in my family. All my children have had stalls there. My wife and I used to have stalls, and once upon a time, I sold books and vinyl that may have had some poetry in them or on them.
2: You being modest. Yeah. Poetry, very good, apparently.
0: Thank you. Thank you, Victor. What else can you tell us about it? Is there a piece of treasure that perhaps you've either sold and you wish you hadn't, or you've bought there over the 50 years?
2: I had a good collection of Beatles memorabilia.
0: Ooh.
2: That I won in there was a sort of a music selling record fair that I went to, and they were asking questions on stage, and I happened to win it, and I got all Beatles memorabilia and records and things, and then I sold them for basically a song back in the day.
0: Victor, what do you remember the question that you answered correctly? We like a bit of trivia on this show.
2: I think I do.
0: Yes.
2: Wait a minute. Oh, God.
0: Come on. Access that mind. I mean, you've had 50 years of having a stall at the Camberwell Market.
2: I'll tell you something funny about it.
0: Yeah.
2: The guy that I finally came up against in the final used to be in a band. He was a drummer or something in one of the early Melbourne bands.
0: Yeah.
2: And the people running, they wanted him to win. It would have been good publicity for their fest and whatever. And they were giving him easy questions like, what was Elvis's
0: middle name?
2: Things like that. And
0: Aaron.
2: They were giving him the harder questions. And I happened to win it, and the crowd erupted a bit. And I won all this memorabilia. And then I ended up a few years later selling. I was moving from where I was living at the time, and I sold it for absolute song.
0: Selling it for a song, Victor. Hey, just very quickly, because we're running out of time, the Camberwell Market, long may it survive. It's turning 50 this week, so I imagine there'll be some celebrations. There's live music, DJs, bands, children's activities.
2: Yes, right. Fantastic day, Brian.
0: Of course. And, Victor, in 30 seconds or less, what makes the Camberwell Market so special, do you think?
2: Well, the fact that it's multicultural, everyone's friendly to one another, patrons and people selling, there's no sort of rip-off merchants, and it's just a social thing, you know. For me personally, I'm in my late 70s, it's just fantastic meeting up with my friends that I've met over the years. And
0: yep.
2: It's a really great social thing, and for young people, there's heaps of music, clothing, whatever, books, you know.
0: Sausages are sizzling.
2: Sausages as well.
0: Yeah. Bargains.
2: Yeah, it's a bargain and friendly atmosphere. That's what I love about it.
0: Oh, Victor, you've lit up our morning. Lots of great texts here. I think Men at Work used to sell their cassettes at Camberwell Market. Victor probably sold me my pastel colour Grindley crockery. We got to go, Victor. Back after the news with sport.
3: ABC News with Mary McDonald, good morning. Almost 2,500 people are now reported as missing following catastrophic flash flooding in Nepal and Tibet, with the death toll rising to at least 584. Correspondent Natalie Whiting reports from Kathmandu.
4: Hundreds of people are visiting hospitals and morgues in Kathmandu, searching for loved ones, as the number of missing from the disaster continues to rise. Flash flooding, triggered by a huge piece of a glacier breaking off and crashing into the river, has devastated communities downstream, wiping out roads, bridges and villages. Rescuers and aid suppliers are still struggling to reach many of the hardest hit areas, which remain accessible only by air. At least 38 Australians are among those missing. One Australian man has just flown into the country to search for his wife, who's among them.
3: And the UN's children's agency, UNICEF, has warned of the devastating impact on children. UNICEF's Ricardo Perez says they're surging life-saving support to

0: reach thousands of children in need of humanitarian assistance.
1: Children now face increased risks of disease, malnutrition, violence and exploitation, as well as the psychological impact of what they have experienced, very traumatic events. We've all seen the images. It's quite brutal and shocking and unexpected.
0: The state government is scrapping plans for a $134,000 taxpayer-funded statue of former Premier Daniel Andrews. Yvette Gray reports.
2: Premier Ben Carroll has announced the government is commissioning an independent and bipartisan panel to review how Victoria commemorates officials with state services and statues. This includes ending a policy automatically recognising premiers who have served at least 3,000 days in office with a statue on Treasury Place, which was introduced in 1999 by the then Premier Geoff Kennett. Mr Carroll has directed that work on the statue of former Premier Dan Andrews stops, and an independent panel will recommend an alternative subject and location for the commissioned work. State funerals and memorial services will also be reviewed.
0: Thousands of people have marched on Washington DC to commemorate the I Have a Dream speech of Martin Luther King Jr. America's editor John Lyons reports.
3: In what has become a yearly tradition to mark the famous 1963 speech by civil rights leader Martin Luther King Jr., thousands gathered at the Lincoln Memorial in Washington to mark a speech which called for equal rights for all Americans. But this year, there was also a focus on voting changes, which many believe will reduce the political representation of black communities. The redistricting began in Texas at the urging of President Donald Trump, and some analysts believe it could net an extra 5 seats for Republicans in the House of Representatives at the upcoming midterm elections.
0: A pivotal referendum will get underway in Iceland later today as the people vote on whether to restart talks to join the European Union. Europe correspondent Mazoe Ford reports from Reykjavik.
4: 17 years after initial negotiations to enter the EU broke down, Iceland's government wants to try again. This referendum will ask whether the tiny island nation should restart talks to join the EU. Then, if the yes side wins, negotiators will try to thrash out a deal before putting it one last time to the people. One of the most sensitive issues is fishing, because Iceland has exclusive use of the surrounding waters. No campaigners believe they'd become a free-for-all, but yes supporters say they'd aim to negotiate special conditions to protect the vital industry. Mazoe Ford, ABC News Reykjavik.
0: To sport, and in the AFL, the Western Bulldogs have beaten Collingwood by 3 points in a thrilling wildcard final at the MCG in front of over 81,000 fans. The Bulldogs held a 21-point lead during the third quarter, but Collingwood fought back repeatedly before falling short, 14-12-96 to 14-9-93. Tim Membry took a mark in the final moments of the match and had a shot from 40 metres out after the siren directly in front to win the game, but missed to the right. The loss ended Steele side Bottom's career, with the veteran retiring after 375 games. Collingwood's Isaac Quainer has told ABC Sport it's an emotional loss.
5: Proud of the group, proud of our fight, proud of the way we stood up in that last quarter and fought to the very end. Pretty emotional with, you know, Steele playing his last game and seeing him with his kids, and yeah, just really proud, honestly, but it doesn't feel real that it's the season's done.
0: To the weather now, there's a road weather alert for Melbourne's western and northern suburbs. For Melbourne, partly cloudy and foggy, a top of 15. It's 8-11 degrees.
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12: And I do love it when the waltz intro comes in. Yes, Ned Hall is about to talk sport, and I think we'll probably talk about those dying moments of the game last night. Also, a suburban story, a beautiful story set in Mount Eliza in the early 70s from writer David Francis. And then, of course, we go to the market. But look, we pause just a moment. These images from Nepal are everywhere, and it would be wrong to ignore them completely. What we can do is support. The ABC is supporting the Emergency Action Alliance. They've launched the Nepal Flood Disaster Appeal. To support the charity work, you can head to abc.net.au/gives. All righty, we really need to get that news out. So, pivoting, as the current saying would have it, we go to sport because the sport is always with us. And boy, Ned Hall, I went to bed early last night, a bit crook, and I had the tranny on. I was listening to that last quarter. Tragically, I fell asleep. I woke this morning to hear the news. Boy, what an ending.
8: Yeah, I was going to say, Brian, it's probably a good thing that you slept through the final moment of the match. And look, what a huge moment, and poor old Tim Membry, that it falls on any player's shoulders to have a kick for goal that can, especially when you get to this like finals type match where you're kicking for goal to send your team through to the next week of finals, or you miss the kick and the season is over. And it was as simple as that. After a gripping match last night, it was a really tight, twisting, turning encounter all the way through. And yeah, that chance after the final siren, got the ball with about 30 seconds left on the clock, took his time getting it lined up. The siren went just before he walked in to kick it. Unfortunately, wide of the mark. And I say unfortunately because obviously the likes of Steele Sidebottom, that's his last match as a Collingwood player. And he was commiserating with Tim Membry. And the teammates got around him straight away because I think they all realise that none of them would have really liked to be in that position. You could be the hero, or you could feel the worst thing in the world as the one on the ground to sort of disappear into the ground after missing that kick for goal.
12: I did notice. I watched some footage this morning, and the Collingwood players clearly, they knew the emotional toll that it would be coming his way, and they got around him. Boy, I mean, he was was he dead in front? Pretty much. Did he stop and restart?
8: Totally. Took his time. Really took his time. Well, I mean, I think he took his time probably because he wanted to run the clock down to the siren. So he waited, let the siren go, then he walked in to take the kick. So he took plenty of time lining it up, and he was a fair way out, so it wasn't the most straightforward kick. But yeah, all that pressure on there. It reminded me a lot of a penalty shootout. Basically, it's like that same pressure where, you know, you've got a full team of players, but that one moment to decide the match all comes down onto the shoulders of one player. And you know, obviously, he had a good game last night. Tim Membry saved for the kick for goal. And so it's a cruel way for him and a cruel way for Collingwood to go out. But I think you give a big tick to the wild card just off the basis of last night, just in terms of producing some great football at the MCG in front of a big crowd. And another one to come tonight with Melbourne taking on 10th-placed Carlton. Obviously, you know, wouldn't have been in the competition. Neither Collingwood or Carlton would have been playing finals football. Their season would have ended last week, and yet they've still got an extra chance to prolong their season and go through. Incidentally, we don't know who the Bulldogs will play next because basically what happens is Geelong will play the lowest-ranked winner. Okay. So if Carlton wins, they will play Geelong, and it'll mean that the Bulldogs will play Adelaide, whereas if Melbourne wins as the highest-ranked winner, they'll travel to Adelaide and take on the Crows, and it'll be the Bulldogs playing against Geelong. So,
12: wow. Do you have a tip, Ned, for tonight?
8: Look, Carlton are starting off as big favourites, but I think a lot of that comes due to the fact that Melbourne were pretty poor last week in a match that, you know, would have sealed a spot for them and avoided the wild card and losing to the Bulldogs by 21 points last week. So I think a lot of people have flipped off Melbourne as a result of that, but they've been a bit inconsistent all season, Melbourne, and it wouldn't surprise me if they put in a big performance tonight, but I think a lot of people are on board with the Blues tonight.
12: Oh, absolutely. And just quickly, let's move from football to tennis. US Open kicking off.
8: Yes. And look, some tricky draws for a couple of the Australians. Alex de Minaur, all right in the first round. He's got a lucky loser, but he's got a couple of tricky matches in the second and third rounds coming after that. Rinki Hijikata plays against Felix Auger-Aliassime, who's the third seed in the men's draw. And a few of the women's players as well have got some tricky draws if they get through. Maya Joint might play Alina Svitolina if she can get past the Russian Samsonova in the first round. So tricky ones there for them. We've already had the doubles title decided, and this has always been controversial. They've been playing the mixed doubles in a sort of a two-day tournament on the eve of the main draw, and they get all the big-name players involved there. So Djokovic was playing with Sabalenka as the number one seeds, and they lost in the first round. Carlos Alcaraz played with Serena Williams in the tournament. So they've gone for the sort of individually high-seeded players and the big-name players rather than the traditional doubles players, although it was actually the Czech pairing of Jakub Mensik and Karolina Muchova who won the tournament and the $1 million prize for winning that as well. But for the traditional doubles players, and Australia's got some good ones, they don't get to play in the tournament. So that's why it's a bit controversial with a lot of people around the tennis world.
12: Wow, we love a little bit of controversy, controversy. I think that's correct. Ned, now, the word on the wire is that we're missing you for a few weeks. You got a little holiday time coming up.
8: Yes, I'm actually travelling off to Europe next week, off to Greece for a bit of the holiday, then back to the UK to see the family and to see Derby County play and to see the comedian Stuart Lee as well whilst I'm there. I'm cramming as much stuff in as I can get.
12: Travel well.
8: Thank you very much, Ryan.
12: Good on you, Ned. We'll speak in a couple of weeks. All right, 18 minutes to 8. Boy, we're cramming it in today. This is an occasional segment that Adam and I have been cooking up. We're calling it loosely a suburban story. We've had listeners, really, and occasional writers. Today it's a writer, but we've visited Ararat, we've had Balaclava, we've had Malvern. Today, a writer, David Francis, talks about Mount Eliza. I caught up with him for a tiny little chat, but then you will hear a beautiful story set in Mount Eliza in the early 70s.
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6: Have your say. 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
12: David Francis, writer, traveller, ex-lawyer. You grew up in Mount Eliza.
9: Well, yes, Brian. I was born in the Mornington Bush Nursing Hospital a long, long time ago and spent the first 9 or so years of my life in Mount Eliza, and then we bought a farm in Turriden, and then I was back and forth between there and going to school down that way.
12: And then, of course, many, many years in America. Did you find when you were yearning for Australia, was it Turriden or Mount Eliza?
9: I remember I would sit up in my office on the 41st floor looking out towards the Pacific. Late in the night at work, I would write, and it would always be about Australia, and it would be sometimes based on Turriden, sometimes Mount Eliza. There's a thread of Mount Eliza in a novel I wrote called Stray Dog Winter that has a story that is very Mount Eliza-centric.
12: This one is Mount Eliza-centric. So, David Francis, it is over to you, my friend.
9: Mount Eliza, autumn 1972. Peninsula Grammar was modern and lonely, endless cross-country through the mud. So Darcy Bridges was glad to be home, hiding out in his dead grandmother's blue Austin. That late afternoon when a silver-top taxi reversed up the drive. A girl in a yellow print dress got out, then a woman he knew from photos, Aunt Meron, the one who'd run off to America. The girl looked just like Darcy, short sandy hair, except her ears were pierced, like a gypsy, his mother would say, but she wasn't home, playing golf at Mornington as always. A knapsack was laid in the gravel beside a brown duffel bag. Then his father appeared from the tool shed, clutching the nape of his neck. Aunt Meron kissed the girl's hair, glanced up at the house, her face pinched tight. She didn't even look at Darcy's father, just slipped back in the cab. Waving limply through the window as the taxi turned on Baden-Powell Drive towards Frankston and the world, Darcy's father's big country hands held the girl's shoulders like calipers. Darcy furiously practiced the gears, his pale schoolboy legs strained down to the pedals, doubling the clutch like his father did on the Humphreys Road hill. A knock on the window. The girl stood at the passenger door, knapsack to her chest. She slid onto the burgundy vinyl seat. In her profile he saw both his mother and his aunt, but mostly he saw himself. "You have a name?" he asked. From the knapsack, she produced a blue passport, handed it over like evidence. A photo of her with long hair, Finola Bridges, same last name as his. Born Santa Barbara, California, 12 to his 11.

Seven. Cousins, he said. She glanced over like he was an idiot. Our mothers are sisters, but our father is the same. It sunk inside Darcy like quicksand. He let off the parking brake, so they rolled a few centimetres. If he could just drive, escape to his godmother's house on Oliver's Hill. You'll have to sleep in the bungalow, he told her, tried to catch reverse, but he could never quite get the gear stick up and over. I won't be staying, she said, her accent like on TV. The sun shimmered red through the flowering gums, settling down over Davies Bay. His father picked up the duffel, approached the car. Darcy felt in his pocket for the pack of lifesavers he'd pinched from the milk bar in Mount Eliza Village. Through the window, his father said, Finn. He even knew her nickname. We got you in at Toorak College as a boarder. Old bricks and clock tower, girls in gingham, all that ivy. Darcy wished he could go with her, but she just levelled her hooded eyes at him. Told you I wouldn't be staying. Getting out, she glanced back. Guess I'll see you round. Like a rissole, he ventured, but she was already gone.

0: Aussie Crawl, of course. I think after you have a piece on Mount Eliza, it was David's suggestion. He said, what about a bit of Australian Crawl? And the boys, I think he went to school with them. David Francis was the author and the speaker of that beautiful little short story, A Suburban Yarn. If you've got something that you would like to contribute, you can call in. Adam will take your details. 1300 222 774. If you've got a suburban story. And if you're interested in David's writing, he is a beautiful writer. He's got a number of books. Just go to David Francis Writer, all one word, davidfrancisswriter.com. Alrighty. Let someone know who texted in, got the wrong end of the stick there. I was referring to a sort of slang term for a transistor. The tranny, certainly not wanting to offend. But good, note to self, just be careful. Alrighty, it's about 9 minutes, let's call it 8 minutes before eight. Paul Verhoeven is coming up to take you through until 12. But right now, as always, we head to the market. Yes, and today we head to Georgie's Harvest at the South Melbourne Market. Hello, Georgie. Good morning. How are you?
1: Good morning. How are you?
0: Oh, extremely well. Lovely to hear your voice. You've been referred to as the potato lady, but let's start with citrus, Georgie. Is it a good time, and should we be making marmalade?
1: Yes, you'd use Seville for a marmalade. And in general, it's the time to have mandarins in the lunchboxes.
0: Oh.
1: The mandarins are amazing. There's these extra large ones called sumos. They're the ones with the knobbly bit at the top.
0: Yeah.
1: They peel amazing. They're really big. They're like about, I don't know, 100, 200 grams each. And they're just eating beautifully today.
0: But have they got that classic mandarin taste, even though they're a little larger and perhaps can sometimes be found wrestling?
1: No, they are absolutely so mandarin-ish. And we've also got the Aphoras out. They're a bit strange because they're a bit sour.
0: Yep.
1: They've got a lot of lemon notes, which are a bit weird. But, yes, and then you've got your traditional mandarins, but the sumo I'm bet this season.
0: Okay.
1: I've got one family that's buying them 3 boxes at a time, literally. Oh,
0: really? Yeah, a big family?
1: It's a very big family, and everyone has two, so... And there's not that many in a box. So, yeah, no, the mandarins are going off. The oranges are beautiful, and then you've got your koala oranges, which are the ones that are a little bit easier to peel, and they're super tasty. And then you've got your traditional karakaras that are well-priced that, again, are just delicious. So orange cakes, after meal instead of dessert, have a mandarin in.
0: They're amazing. Yes.
1: And they're at peak season, so they haven't been sitting around for a long time. Their whole – everything about the flavour is just – there. You know you ate one.
0: Thank
1: All
0: you,
1: the babies
0: Georgie.
1: That are coming into the market are enjoying them.
0: Excellent. So citrus, good. Caro Caro, I'm loving for the juicing at the moment, the squeezing in the morning while the tea is brewing. But look, you are called the potato lady. We must indulge. What's happening in potato land?
1: We've still got some stock of the King Edwards and the Maris Piper. We're probably a couple of weeks away from that becoming a bit short, but for now we've got lots of beautiful Maris Pipers grown by the Dunn family. Some King Edwards are incredible. The Royal Blues are the potato you go to when you don't know. Got some Virginia Roses from South Australia. So we're still in good potato land. It's the perfect weather for it. And it's also the last weekend of truffles probably.
0: Oh, we're finishing off with the truffles.
1: We are finishing the truffles and morels. Sorry, I forgot. We've also got morels, which are a wild forage mushroom. For some reason, some people are still scared of them. But you've also got this fascinating thing called the morel, M-O-R-E-L, which is like a little weird-looking mushroom. That's a fantastic thing. That should be around for the next month.
0: Oh,
1: so, exciting times here in the market. Our sausages and the butchers have got their windows full right now of beautiful sausages. Freshly cut meats, our seafood's rocking, the octopus is in stock. The market is beautiful and ready to go today.
0: Oh, well, yeah. we've got the market report slightly later. We've just shuffled things around. So, Georgie, it means that when we speak to people at various markets around Melbourne, that rather than, 6:15, suddenly it's 7:55. The big people will be pouring in.
1: Oh, absolutely. Absolutely. In about 20 minutes, there'll be a hustle and bustle. But the witches are

0: been there since six, but most of the fruiterers have been there since six. So now, yeah, we're full speed, second coffee time.
1: Oh, second coffee time. I love that. Yeah. And Georgie, thank you very much. Georgie from Georgie's Harvest. Where do we find you, Georgie, when we turn
0: I'm
1: up?
0: I'm on Coventry Street, so next door to Azalea the Florist.
1: Yes.
0: So I'm outside of the market near the other beautiful greengrocers, gorgeous florist, new Italian restaurant called Lupa that we're very excited about. So, yeah, just on the outside of the market. But walk in, ask anyone where the potato lady is.
1: Yes.
0: They'll give you direction.
1: And what about a code word, Georgie, for a little nice treatment? You know, I'm not saying it's a 10% discount.
0: No, I wouldn't do that. Yeah, no. Free sumo. Mention it. Free sumo. Hopefully I don't run out yet. Free sumo.
1: Free sumo.
0: I mean, absolutely. They're so much fun. They're just a joy to be having. So, yeah. And yeah, come on down. Get a free sumo.
1: Oh, good on you, Georgie. Thank you so much, Georgie, from Georgie's Harvest at the South Melbourne Market. All right, racing towards the 8 o'clock news and the weather. But look, let's squeeze in one more from the great Jimmy Little. He was our mystery voice today. I love a bit of royal telephone. Come on, Jimmy.

0: had to try and squeeze a little bit of that one in. The first hit, really, for Jimmy Little, the Royal Telephone. Michael Conway, what can we expect today, my friend? Weather-wise, it's, I mean, you
1: yeah,
0: know
1: Yeah, weather. The cloud will start to break up a little in the afternoon, so it's going to be cloudy. Temperatures are looking getting up around 15 late in the afternoon. It's about 11 degrees at the moment, and it was only about 9 degrees overnight, so it was pretty warm around Melbourne. A bit foggy in parts, especially up in the northeast ranges there, but that should burn off during the day. Similar to tomorrow, very similar conditions tomorrow with a light southerly bringing in this cloud over Melbourne.
0: Thank you, Michael Conway. Appreciate that. All righty, we've got to get to the 8 o'clock news. Paul Verhoeven coming up. I'm going to leave you. No, I won't leave you. I'll save it for next week. A My Saturday with Sean McAuliffe reciting Orson Welles. Come on. Thank you, Adam. Thank you all.
2: ABC News with Mary McDonald, good morning. The number of Australians missing after the Nepal-Tibet flooding has risen to 41. It means an additional 3 Australians are now known to be missing. At least 584 people have died after the devastating flash floods, with more than 2,000 missing. Australia's acting Immigration Minister Matt Thistlethwaite says the government's contribution of $5 million worth of humanitarian assistance was requested by the Nepali authorities and will supply emergency food and water. He says roads in the region are cut off, about 10,000 homes have been destroyed, and there is no power as authorities continue searching for the missing Australians.
3: Our DFAT officials are getting as close as they possibly can to the region. And we're working with those Australians that we know are on the ground there that are trying to locate their loved ones to provide them with as much support as possible.
2: Plans for a controversial $134,000 statue honouring former Premier Daniel Andrews has been scrapped by the state government. Yvette Gray reports.
4: Premier Ben Carroll has announced he is ending a policy automatically recognising premiers who have served more than 3,000 days in office with a statue on Treasury Place. He has directed work on the statue of Daniel Andrews to cease, and instead an independent panel will recommend an alternative subject and location for the commissioned work. Former Premier Jeff Kennett introduced the policy in 1999, but Mr Carroll says gratitude for former premiers for their service does not require a taxpayer-funded statue. He says an independent and bipartisan panel will be appointed to also review state funeral and memorial services.
2: Police have arrested 3 teenagers after an alleged crime spree across Melbourne's east yesterday morning. Emily Rayner reports.
5: A 15-year-old boy and 2 17-year-old boys have been charged with multiple offences, including aggravated burglary and theft of a motor vehicle. Police allege the trio was involved in aggravated burglaries in Balwyn North, Bulleen and Templestowe in the early hours of yesterday. Police say 2 cars were stolen, which have since been recovered. There were also reports of thefts from vehicles. The teens were arrested by detectives in the Darabin area yesterday. They have been remanded in custody to appear before a children's court.
2: Marchers at a rally in Washington, D.C. have expressed concerns that voting changes will negatively impact on black communities at the upcoming midterm elections. America's editor John Lyons reports.
6: Thousands of people have marched on Washington to commemorate the 1963 I Have a Dream speech of Martin Luther King Jr. But this year there was also a focus on voting changes, which many here believe will reduce the political representation of black communities. The redistricting began in Texas at the urging of President Donald Trump, and some analysts believe it could net the Republicans an extra 5 seats in the House of Representatives at the upcoming midterm elections. John Lyons, ABC News, Washington.
2: The Israeli army says it's carried out an airstrike in the occupied West Bank city of Jenin, killing 3 people. The BBC's Katie Watson reports.
7: According to Israeli authorities, the airstrike in Jenin was a joint operation between the Israel Defense Force and its security services. They said it targeted a Hamas operative, Qais Batawi, and 2 of his accomplices. At the beginning of last year, the IDF launched an operation in Jenin, forcing tens of thousands of Palestinians out of their homes in refugee camps. The area has also seen growing violence from Israeli settlers, with Israel's government recently overturning a 20-year ban on Jewish settlements around Jenin.
2: To sport in the AFL, a miss after the siren saw the Western Bulldogs hold on against Collingwood in the first ever wildcard final. ABC Sports, Corbin Middlemass reports.
8: Tim Membry marked and had the ball in his hand as the final siren went, with the Bulldogs up by 4 points. His drop punt faded to the right, handing the Bulldogs a spot in an elimination final and a 3-point victory, while ending his team season and subsequently the career of 375-game veteran Steele Sidebottom. Ultimately, the Bulldogs on the right side of it and advanced to week two of the finals. Earlier, the lead swung 5 times in the opening quarter before the Bulldogs twice got out beyond 20, only for Collingwood to peg them back. Corbin Middlemass, ABC Sport, Melbourne.
2: To the weather now, and there's a road weather alert for Melbourne's western and northern suburbs due to the fog. For the state, areas of morning fog, partly cloudy with isolated light showers in the south, mostly sunny and dry in the north. For Melbourne, partly cloudy, patchy morning fog about with a top today of 15. Right now in Melbourne, it's 11 degrees. ABC News.
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14: Good morning, Dan Belling from Transport Victoria. In Craigieburn, there's delays both ways on the Hume Freeway. A collision between Craigieburn Road and Amaru Road has a lane blocked both directions there. Emergency services are on the scene. In Bundoora, the Plenty Road entry onto the M80 Ring Road to head Greensbrabound. It's closed all weekend for M80 completion works. You'll need to use Grimshaw Street through till early on Monday morning. Sydney Road, Brunswick remains closed between Moreland Road and Albion Street for works at the tram depot. Use Melville Road or Nicholson Street. Buses are replacing trains on the Craigieburn line between North Melbourne and Craigieburn all weekend, and that's also affecting the Seymour and Shepparton lines. Coaches are running, plus buses

0: is replacing trains on the Werribee and Williamstown lines today between North Melbourne, Werribee and Williamstown for level crossing removal works. That's the latest traffic and transport at 6 minutes past eight.
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3: Good morning, everyone, and welcome to Saturday. Paul Verhoeven with you all the way through until midday. It is so good to be back. And we have loads of really great stuff lined up for you on the show this morning. First of all, it's almost Kids Book Week. And we've got a guest dropping by to talk about a kid's book, which has been written about Victoria's first woman premier, Joan Kerner. Now, full disclosure, I've not read the book yet. Maybe it's going to adopt some kind of Dr. Seuss rhyming structure, you know, one bill, two bill, red bill, blue bill. There are two Venn diagram circles that rarely intersect, Joan Kerner and Dr. Seuss, and I think they just did. Also, you may have seen a band called Voyager on stage at Eurovision in 2023. They represented Australia in the contest. And if you watched that, you may have noticed that there was a car on stage, just an actual car parked on stage that was part of the performance. Now, that car belonged to the front man of the band Voyager. His name's Danny Estrin. And Danny's got this new TV show where he basically hangs out with diehard car lovers and sort of finds out what makes them tick. And you're going to hear my chat with him later in the show. Also, this is a pretty strange one, but my dad is going to be here. So my dad, John Verhoeven, he and I get along very well. It's almost Father's Day. And so he's going to come into the studio to basically talk through Father's Day gifts. So I would like to hear what you're getting your dad for Father's Day. And if you haven't got your dad anything, give us a call and ask my dad for ideas. He might be able to help you out. And as always, if you want to get in touch at any point here on the show, you can very easily pick up the phone and give me a call, 1-300-222-774. Also, we've got gardening, we've got DIY, we've got the song throwdown, which I'm very excited about. There is so much going on, so do give us a call. 1-300-222-774 is the number. Right now, it is 8:08 on the Rocket Clock.
2: The widespread devastation in Nepal following catastrophic flash flooding has washed away villages and destroyed critical infrastructure. The death toll continues to rise while search and rescue teams work tirelessly to locate the hundreds missing. 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
3: You know when you wake up from a really lovely dream and you think to yourself, if I just shut my eyes and stay warm and rugged up in bed, maybe the dream won't be over? Well, in this case, the dream is the wonderful Brian Nankervis, and he's going to linger here a while longer for us. You are such a sight for sore eyes, Brian. It's lovely to see you.
4: A sight for sore eyes?
3: Yeah.
4: Well, that's a beautiful way of putting it.
3: Thank you.
4: You were here nice and early. One thing about Paul Verhoeven, listeners should realise that there are announcers at this station who get in here early and work and prepare. And it was so, no, I'm serious, actually, watching you and Pat side by side, you know, tossing around ideas. It's great, you know, because we had a time, didn't we, here where people were working from home, there was remote broadcasting. There is nothing like a producer and a presenter sitting side by side, sort of generating new ideas. Yeah, I mean, Pat Hills is a ripper.
3: He's amazing. I mean, every producer here, it's like Lennon and McCartney whenever you sit down with an ABC producer.
4: Lennon McCartney. Yeah. Gee, you've opened up a something there. Well, I'm listening to a new book called John and Paul. And who would have thought after however many years there would be new things to discover about the Beatles? This book is opening my... It's sort of like a... It's the history of the Beatles told via John and Paul. Their songwriting, their friendship, their jealousies, their problems, their passions. And it's I'm just loving it. There you go.
3: Do you look for years? I was so upset that they ended on sort of they parted on bad terms.
4: I know.
3: And then Paul said, I think in a book pretty recently, that they were sort of talking about, God, was it baking or something? They were kind of just chatting occasionally on the phone. You know, I just want them to be okay.
4: I know. When you look back at some of that footage, and there's footage of John recording a song called How Do You Sleep? And it's clearly a barbed song about Paul, you know, and you think, oh, did it have to end that way? But I think that what this book shows is the short lifespan was so intense, so unbelievably intense. They were the top of the world and, you know, they were quite different. And yeah, anyway, that came out of nowhere.
3: No,
4: that came out of you saying Lennon McCartney.
3: I think it came out of the fact that you also... Look, yesterday you were in the building watching another legendary musician.
4: Oh, yeah.
3: I mean, talk us through this. So there was an incredible set by Paul Kelly.
4: Yes.
3: First of all, if people missed it, they can catch up by listening to the Friday Review on the ABC Listen app. But,
4: yes.
3: But how was it?
4: Well, it was really wonderful. We did it about 6 months ago, maybe less, with Vicar and Linda Bull. So it's a 1 hour in the back studio with an invited audience. And when I say invited, we say call us, email us and tell us why you deserve to be there and what you might ask. And so there was 180 stories that were not pleading but really making their case.
3: Sure.
4: You know, I saw Paul at Paradiso in Carlton in 1978 and I'd love to be there. I want to ask him. So we went through it. We picked, I think, 25. And they brought doubles sometimes, they brought fathers, they brought sisters, they brought husbands. And we had 1 hour with Paul. And the beauty of it is that the members of the audience, maybe eight, I think, separate people, asked Paul questions. And, you know, it's a sort of, it's not like a journalist asking a question. This is a fan, this is a member of the public, and they were so articulate, so sort of passionate. And Paul did 5 songs. He's just released a deluxe edition of his record from last year. He performs Stardust, the Hoagy Carmichael song. He did From St Kilda to King's Cross, Rita. He did Take It Handy, and he finished with Gravy. And people in the audience are thinking, okay, he's doing Gravy. Wow, we're in the room.
3: That's amazing. Great. Well, we've got a little bit of a taste of it right here.
4: Oh.

0: I mean, the genius of having a sequel to a remarkable song and making it very much its own song.
1: Mm.
0: Yeah, it was great. It was really, really fabulous.
1: Oh, that's beautiful. You're listening to Saturday Mornings here on ABC with me, Paul Verhoeven. Brian Nankervis is here. Brian, I want to run something by you.
0: Please.
1: Speaking of musical icons, another Aussie musical icon is performing at the grand final. So Kylie Minogue is going to be at the Granny,
0: yes,
1: which is huge. But if you recall, last month, Anthony Albanese was on a podcast playing a game called Shag, Marry, Kill, and he got into some hot water because of his nomination of... Look, it was the way he phrased and his nomination of Kylie Minogue in this game. He got into some hot water over that. But next month at the Granny, Kylie's playing, and guess who's been invited? So Albo's going to be there. Now, that is a peak awkward interaction. We would love to hear what your most awkward social interaction is. 1-300-222-774. Brian, have you had any super awkward social interactions?
0: Every day of the week.
1: Really?
0: I saw my son play a little sort of first set. He's a musician and plays with his pal Nancy, and they did a little set in an upstairs bar in

0: every single one of their pals.
1: Sure.
0: And I was hugging and saying g'day to people who I'd already hugged, you know, about 3 minutes earlier.
1: Right, but they didn't care, did they?
0: Well, they no, but some of them are thinking, Brian, I've known you all my life and you've said hello to me twice as if it's the first time.
1: Yeah, but if I backlight you, you're going to look completely different to a frontlit
0: well,
1: Brian.
0: Thank you very much.
1: Yes.
0: What about you? Awkward social interaction?
1: I have a habit of saying goodbye to people and then finding that we're walking alongside each other for a full city block. Mm. And that happens all the time. Or you'll say goodbye to someone at the lights and the light cycle goes for another 3 or 4 minutes. The lights outside the ABC here at South Bank.
0: Yes.
1: They're long cycles. And that happens all the time. I think it happened to us once. But maybe you thought I was someone else at the time.
0: No, I think you're right. And we did. Didn't we have a wander through the car park? I like to take people through the car park at the Arts Centre and then up through the theatres on the escalator. Awkward social encounters. Gee, I'm sure there's a lot. 1-300-222-774. Albo, so the game was called Shag, Kill or Marry.
1: Yes.
0: Well, there's mistake number one, surely.
1: Yes.
0: Well, do not play that game.
1: No. Especially not if you're, you know, if you are in a, let's say your job is quite high profile.
0: Yes.
1: And there's some risk. However, he may get a stay of execution. He is claiming that he might need to leave the country that day to go to the UN to accept an award. Now, I've pulled some sickies in my time, Brian.
0: That's a major sickie.
1: The UN, you can't fake that. Well, if that's not real, he is now it's now even more awkward.
0: That's true. But you know what? I don't know, Kylie, but watching that doco, did you see that doco on Netflix quite recently?
1: I haven't, no.
0: Really fabulous. Right. She's a great woman. I reckon if anyone would take that in very good faith, I think it would be our Kylie. But didn't he do some hand gestures that perhaps added?
1: Yes.
0: Yeah.
1: Yes, he did.
0: Albo, come on.
1: I know. Also, I mean, we're on radio. You wouldn't be able to hear the hand gestures, but I think you know what we're doing. Okay, awkward social interactions, 1-300-222-774. Nelson from East Kew, welcome to the show. How are you doing this morning?
2: Comfy. I've got my cat next to me in the bed.
1: Oh, lovely. Okay, so you're warm and snuggly, which is excellent. But you've had an awkward interaction. Let us know what it is.
2: Yeah, it was about 20 years ago. It stayed with me for all that time. We're at a work conference, and someone introduced me to this girl, and she put out her left hand. Normally, you put out your right hand to shake their hand.
1: Yep.
2: And I shook her left hand, and then I thought, oh, I'll put out my right hand to shake her hand. And then she produced an arm with a stump.
1: Okay.
2: And I didn't know what to do, whether to shake it or...
1: Right.
2: And I actually touched it and shook it.
1: Okay. Look, now I'm cringing, Nelson. That was... And so does this sometimes wake you up at night in the cold sweat?
2: That amongst any many, many awkward situations in my life.
1: Okay. Well, listen, Nelson, thank you for calling up and... being the opposite of awkward. You've been absolutely lovely. Happy. Do you have much planned for your Saturday? Any more introductions to people that you hope go better than that one?
2: No, but I'm constantly putting my foot in my mouth that I just get used to it. I will add, by the way, I was there yesterday with Brian and we watched Paul Kelly and it was absolutely magnificent.
0: Oh, Nelson, you were in the room.
2: Yes, that's right. It was a magnificent moment, and my wife was lucky enough to ask one of the questions too.
0: Oh, was that Fran?
2: No, it was Sue.
0: Sue, that's right. Yes. Look, it was pretty special, wasn't it?
2: Oh, it was fantastic. It was such a privilege to be there, and it's just wonderful, wonderful experience.
0: Yeah, and I spoke with Paul afterwards, and I said, wow, that was pretty intense. And he said, yeah, it was, you know, but boy, he's a trooper. He's a remarkable songwriter and he's pretty good with people coming at him with a whole lot of strange questions. I didn't brief him, Nelson. I sort of thought, okay, do I let him know? Because I knew roughly what the questions were, you know, roughly going to be. And I thought, no. I think he'll want to be, you know, just working off the front foot. So thank you, Nelson.
1: Thanks, Nelson.
2: No worries.
1: See you, mate. Cheers. Okay, well, you're listening to Saturday Mornings. And coming up next, you might not have to suddenly run off to the UN to avoid meeting Kylie and having a super weird chat, but you might have to face Kids Book Week, which is almost here, and our next

0: guest has spearheaded a new book which, in a brilliant segue, also deals with a well-known Australian political figure. It is 8:21.
1: 774 Mornings.
2: They were taxing you, they weren't telling you. 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
0: Hey friends, now if you're the parent or grandparent of a school-age kid, you know all too well about Book Week. It is a noble cause. It's run by the Children's Book Council of Australia, and at its heart, it's an event that promotes reading and literacy and horrific costume choices. Fun fact, I once went to Book Week dressed as George from George's Marvelous Medicine, the Roald Dahl book, jeans and a red t-shirt. I got disqualified for making too little effort. I'm still mad about that. That's exactly what he wears in the book. Anyway, Book Week, wonderful initiative, but could it be more noble? Could it aim higher? Could it, say, bring in some literature which informs young, formative minds about some of the forgotten stories of Victoria's pioneering women? That's rhetorical, yes. Our next guest is doing just that. Gender Lens Australia has launched its Shiro series, which will bring the stories of some of the most influential women in the history of Victoria. And who did Gender Lens Australia pick for their first book? Well, Joan Kerner, Victoria's first woman premier. Now, Tanya Kovac is a writer, a poet, and co-founder of Gender Lens Australia, and she's the author of Polka Dot Jean. Welcome to the show.
6: Polka Dot Joan.
0: Joan.
7: Joan.
0: That is the craziest typo I've ever seen.
7: And you know what? Slightly awkward.
0: Yes. Oh, yes. Okay. Well,
6: that's
0: in that
6: all right.
0: Case,
6: this just proves why we need this book.
7: Yeah. More than slightly.
0: Also, I actually look. You know what? Let's say that was deliberate. Also, I've got the book in front of me. I could have just read off the cover. What a numpty. Anyway, moving swiftly on from my faux pas, Tanya, if I'm correct, this is a kid's book, but it's also the first biography written about Joan Kerner. Is that possible?
6: It's unbelievable. She's the first woman premier in Victoria. Mm-hmm. And really one of the first women leaders of a political party in the whole of the nation. And there's never been a biography written about her.
7: Why do you think that is? Because it does seem very odd.
6: I think that we struggle with telling women's stories generally.
0: Right.
6: And I think we struggle with telling women's leadership stories generally. We've got an obsession with political biographies, and they have a format of a hero leader. And there's almost like a methodology for how you write those books. Mm. And Joan's story is completely different. She was a mother of three. She was a teacher. She was not a career politician. She was a true activist. You know, she started campaigning because her classrooms of her kids were too full. And she said, I'm not going to put up with that. And so she started organising other mothers.
0: Right.
6: And was a fantastic campaigner. And because she was so good at it, Gough Whitlam then put her on the Schools Commission. And from then she just became a part of the political landscape. She was, I guess, like a superstar bring-in to a seat. And, you know, her leadership was very different. Why do we not tell women's stories? I mean, this is a question of commemorative justice, really, and
0: right.
6: It's why we decided to create our own little imprint called Little Shiro Stories so that we could correct that injustice.
0: And it's, like, honestly, it is so beautiful, and I'm starting to think that a lot of politicians would prefer their first memoir to be done this way because it's very striking, and on the cover is an illustration of Joan Kerner dressed in what I would say is an iconic look. It was the leather jacket she wore when she sang I Love Rock and Roll on The Late Show. And we've got some of that right here, in fact.
8: I love rock and roll. Put another dime in the jukebox, baby. I love rock and roll. Come and take your time and dance with me. Oh! And I'll take
7: your time. Oh, do you remember that?
0: Yeah.
7: I do. It was,
6: me too.
7: Wasn't it great?
6: It was an iconic moment.
7: Yeah.
6: But I was probably 17.
0: Right.
6: And for me, I'd already hero worshipped her because She'd done transformational things to my public school. She'd made it like a year 11 and 12 campus where you didn't have to wear uniform, and it was very cool, and I really deeply loved it. But then to do that, to be prepared to laugh at herself and do a song that is actually a very iconic sort of feministy song as well, it was amazing. Of course, I was obsessed with the D-Gen, like we all were. And yeah. I loved that final skit where Mick would bring out, she was supposed to be Joan Jett, of course. and he was always stuffing up. And he had Joan Kerner, and she was just magnificent. And, you know, that moment is a significant part of the story, because she transformed herself from being, what we often think about politicians, fairly prosaic person, to being this iconic legend. And, you know, now whenever that song is a part of the lexicon of the organisation that she co-founded, Emily's List Australia, which helps get progressive pro-choice women into Parliament, you know, they've danced and sung to it millions of times with her and without her.
9: Wow.
6: I imagine at the launch that we might be doing a rendition again.
0: No. Because you've worked with her. You've worked alongside her, got to know her. What's she listen to me. What's she like?
6: Oh, look, you know, I remember I was at uni and she released the Women's Power Handbook that she co-wrote with Moira Rayner, who was the former Victorian Equal Opportunity and Human Rights Commissioner. And I lined up to get her to sign my book. And, you know, she didn't know me from a bar of soap. She did that. And then, you know, about 10 years later, I had the opportunity to work for Emily's List, and I got to see her every day. And there wasn't a moment where I wasn't kind of in awe of her energy. She had a very kind and clever energy. She was sweet and funny. You know, we've depicted in the our illustrator for this book, Laura Morellan, has depicted what I really loved about her, warm, rosy cheeks. She's very cute.
7: Oh, completely. You talk about the illustrations, but can we just talk about the text? Tanya, you are a poet. Can I just read a little excerpt? I love this bit. So newspapers mocked her, made fun of Joan's style, made her girlish and churlish and uncurled her smile. Cartoons and critics and bullies spat bile so that polka dot Joan only reigned for a while. But Joan didn't moan or sell out her soul. She went on TV saying, I love rock and roll.
0: Oh.
7: It's beautiful.
0: It's so good.
6: Brian, I couldn't have asked for a better person to have read that. Having watched you read poetry as a young person, to have you do that is very special.
7: Beautiful.
0: I don't want to jump the gun here because this is part of a series. Are there any hints you can give us as to some of the other women that may be appearing in future installments?
6: I've started off thinking this will be a hard act to follow, but recently I've obviously been thinking about it because we're having a lovely reaction to this book.
7: Great.
6: And, you know, I think there's a fantastic First Nations activist called Antoinette Braybrook, who established a family violence prevention organisation. She's not, like, wonderfully well known. She's amazing. That's an amazing story I'd like to tell. But I grew up being obsessed with Olivia Newton-John and Greece and Xanadu.
7: Yeah.
6: And one of the things we wanted to do with Little Shiro series, there's lots of books about women who've done successful things, but we wanted to tell the stories of the women who've done amazing things for other women and for girls and non-binary people. We wanted to have a story where they've done more. And Livy is one of those people. She then gave back through her cancer journey. She's made an institution in Victoria that is helping other women every day. And I think that would be, I think we could have a lot of fun. Don't you reckon, Brian, that there would be some really good poetry?
7: Oh, completely. And I'm happy to have a little read of ONJ.
6: Oh, yeah, that'd okay.
7: That'd be great.
6: I will hold you to that.
7: I met her once at a cancer, her charity. Could not have been sweeter or more charming, but with a little spark. There was a spark and a sparkle and a little cheekiness in her eye. So, yeah, that's a beauty.
0: Tanya, it's been so lovely having you here. Congratulations on the book. Very, very big thanks. Cannot wait for Polka Dot Joan. It's a real page turner.
7: That's
6: awesome.
7: Had you heard that before?
6: No, I haven't.
7: Page turner. Paul?
0: Yeah?
7: Come on.
0: Look,
7: that's top notch.
0: What can I say?
6: Can I do a shout out? I just want to shout out again to my colleagues who made this, Laura Morellan and Dr. Marie Overall. It has been a labour of love to put this together, and it's always fantastic to be able to make things with a group of women, and we've loved doing it and we hope to do more.
0: Well said. Hey, Tanya Kovac, thanks for being here. Have a wonderful Saturday. Right now, on Saturday mornings, it is 8:32.
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0: Big thanks to the wonderful Tanya Kovac for swinging by to talk about her book about Joan Kerner called Polka Dot Joan. And I got some texts here from you. Meryn texted to say, Joan made it possible for me to become an MCC member. Yay, Joan. Another text from this one from Marie in Altona. Moira Rayner and Joan Kerner wrote a book called The Women's Power Handbook together. It's still in print as far as I know. And another text, from Todd. Joan Kerner's greatest legacy has to be initiating the land care program with Heather Mitchell of the Victorian Farmers Federation. 40 years on, it is probably the strongest community-led environmental program in the country, combining productivity and conservation. Excellent stuff. Now,
7: and a reminder that Book Week was last week.
0: Book Week, wait, hang on, I missed it?
7: Yes.
0: Well then, I have my Joan Kerner costume and it's not going to get worn.
7: You save it for next year.
0: Right, okay. Just goes back into the Batcave wardrobe.
7: Our people, Paul, you know they will pick up on what we put down if we don't put it in the right spot.
0: That's a very good point. So we're about to catch up with Danny Estrin, the lead singer of Voyager. He's got a new show coming our way called Precious Metal, where he, you know, talks to car lovers. So we're doing that for our song theme. We've done precious metal songs before, but what about just metal? Iron, steel, tin, anything like that. I want your suggestions today on metal songs, but being local radio, there's probably not going to be any heavy metal happening on the show. So we want to hear what your metal songs are. 1-300-222-774 is the song throwdown. Mary McDonald, it's lovely to have you here. Thank you for joining us on the song throwdown. You're going first.
7: Well, should she read the news first?
14: Maybe I should do the news first, do you think?
0: Look, if you insist.
14: Yeah.
0: Please, go on.
14: Thank you so much.
0: Sorry.
14: And then we can yahoo
7: sorry,
14: later.
7: Paul.
14: Yeah,
7: sorry, Paul. I didn't quite know whether I should jump in, but I did.
0: Please
14: Good
0: jump
14: on
0: in.
14: You. Thank you. Making news today, at least 41 Australians are now among almost 2,500 people missing after the deadly Nepal-Tibet flash flooding. At least 584 people have been confirmed dead, though authorities say the situation is fast moving. The ABC understands four Department of Foreign Affairs and Trade crisis response officials and four rapid response teams are expected to arrive in Kathmandu today, in addition to around 20 Australian personnel already on the ground. Plans for a controversial $134,000 statue honouring former Premier Daniel Andrews has been scrapped by the state government. Premier Ben Carroll has announced he's ending a policy automatically recognising premiers who have served more than 3,000 days in office with a statue on Treasury Place. He's directed work on the statue of Daniel Andrews to cease, and instead independent panel will recommend an alternative subject and location for the commissioned work. And a state funeral for the founder of the Golden Dragon Museum in Bendigo will be held in the regional city today. Russell Jack died on August the 10th, aged 91. He was a leader of the Australian Chinese community and a former president of the Bendigo Chinese Association. Melbourne's weather partly cloudy with a top today of 15. It's currently 11 degrees.
0: Thank you, Mary. I just want to say I'm so excited about the song throwdown that I just forgot the song. You know, I forgot the names.
14: I get it.
0: Yes.
14: I get it.
0: And the theme is metal. So, first of all, Festival, we are now going to pick a song each that is metal themed, and you get to vote on which one you think is the best. That's what the Song Throwdown is. Mary, I have some fundamental disagreements with your choice, but I'm going to let you set it up first.
14: Come on, it's meant to be a surprise. Okay, look, I was told that the theme was metal, brass, you know, et cetera, et cetera. Mm. And I did immediately think of Brass in Pocket by The Pretenders.
7: Oh, yes.
14: I thought that's a good little ditty. But, you know, I've decided to be a little bit cheeky, actually. And I've been really rather fluid with the theme. So I was thinking brass, as in brass instruments.
7: Yes.
14: Like the brass in this song that I've chosen is pretty sensational. And I hope that our lovely audience gets behind it and me. So my choice is Valerie by Amy Winehouse.
7: Oh, yeah. Because

0: Can I just explain what? Look, first
1: so good.
0: Of all, you're both dancing very enthusiastically. That's fine, but I just want to point out brass is an alloy.
1: Oh, come on. It doesn't matter.
2: An alloy is not a metal.
0: Look, technically, definition-wise, apparently, I was told it's not. Look, I was told it's not.
1: Boring. Ooh. This is boring.
0: I actually like the choice. I think it's clever, but it's a alloy.
2: Wow.
1: Come on, don't get all pedantic on me. And you did not even move a muscle when that song was playing.
2: He was transfixed by us.
0: I was actually watching
2: Mary. Mary, what I would like to see is you telling Chrissy Hynde that she had a good little ditty.
1: Was that a bit disrespectful?
2: Well, Chrissy Hynde is, you know, notoriously someone who doesn't mind speaking her truth. Yeah.
1: Maybe a rocking song.
2: A
1: is
2: rocking
1: that better?
2: Song.
1: Yeah. Yeah.
2: All right.
0: Okay. So, Valerie by Amy Winehouse for Mary.
2: Come on.
0: That's your metal theme song. Brian, what have you got for us?
2: Well, look, someone has texted in Silver Threads and Golden Needles references two metals. Thank you, Michael. I chose one of those metals, and it is silver, not gold. I had the great privilege, and Pat Hills and I spent a little bit of time with a gentleman in the UK yesterday, Ben Waters, who's a boogie-woogie pianist who played on the new Rolling Stones album.
0: Wow.
2: He told a great story about Ronnie Wood ringing him up saying, we need some piano. So it sort of had me thinking about the Rolling Stones. Going back to, well, just after the glory days, unlike a lot of Rolling Stones fans, I wasn't that taken with Goat's Head Soup in 1973, but it had Angie, it had Coming Down Again, and it had Silver Train.

0: Brian, the best way to describe you is you just became Mick Jagger then.
1: The hands went on the hips.
2: Yes.
0: Yeah.
1: One hand went
2: strutting,
1: out the point.
2: A bit of strutting.
1: The strut.
0: Your lips got huge all of a sudden. It was beautiful. Okay, so Silver Train, Rolling Stones, good choice. I went with a different medal.
1: Oh.
0: I went with gold for mine. I went with something very, very obvious, but I think it's a good entry. You know what? I'm going to sell it up. I think it's fantastic. Shirley Bassey with Goldfinger.
1: Oh.

0: Can you waltz to this?
1: Oh, you could. What about that string section?
2: Beautiful.
1: Swooping.
0: John Barry. Just so good. So good. So, let us know which of these you'd like to hear by texting Valerie, Silver, or Finger to 0437.
1: Oh, yeah, Finger.
0: Yeah, Finger.
1: Yeah.
0: 0437-774-774. That's Mary McDonald chose Amy Winehouse. Valerie, text Valerie for that one. Brian's choice of Silver Train by the Stones, text Silver. Or you can text Finger for Shelley Bassey's Goldfinger.
1: John from Rosebud, Peter Luscombe's all-time favourite song, Tin Soldier. The small faces, we should have got that. Oh, Billy Joel's Allentown, the decline of the steel industry.
0: Amazing.
1: Mary, Mary, Mary. Maybe a bit too fluid.
3: Oh, come on.

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0: I'm Not Being Steel by Cold Chisel.
1: They're creative. They're really hard, aren't they?
2: There's some great stuff here, but it is difficult. However, if you've got suggestions, you can also weigh in and let us know. Metal weighs something. I guess that's an okay segue. 0437-774-774. 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Speaking of metal, though, up next, you'll be hearing from Danny Estrin, the host of the new show on the SBS, all about meeting car fiends. Right now, it is 8:42.
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2: Do you have a name for your car? Do you whisper sweet nothings to it as you lovingly polish its fender? Is your car Kit from Knight Rider and you drive around in it fighting crime? Because for car tragics, their relationship with their car is a very special, very personal thing. It's more akin to that of a horse and its rider. Just don't try putting oats in a gas tank. You'll ruin the car. And your oats. Especially if you're Daryl Hall. Some of you may have enjoyed that Hall & Oates reference. Others may be saying this. I regret nothing. Anyway, if you watched the 2023 Eurovision Song Contest, you may have seen a band called Voyager representing Australia. Now, Voyager's frontman Danny Estrin is a lawyer by day, but he's also a rock star, and he's also a self-professed car lover. Danny, welcome to the show.
9: It's so good to be here.
2: It's so good to have you here, Danny. Now, what was your first car?
9: My first car was a 1988 Toyota MR2. Which may look familiar to some people. I don't know why.
2: Okay. Things you do know, and I can tell you're dying to talk about it, which I am as well. So, you performed at Eurovision in Liverpool, yeah?
9: Yes.
2: Okay. Now, you placed ninth. I don't want to bury the lead. How much of your time at Eurovision was an excuse to be exposed to incredible European cars?
9: Oh, God, you've exposed me. Look, you've seen straight through me. You know, as part of Eurovision, I had to give all these interviews as to, you know, why did I have a car on stage? And people were like, oh, you know, they'd come up with all these stories about journeys and setting the scene for movement. All lies. I just wanted to get my cool car on stage. And I wanted to check out all the weird and quirky and moderately interesting vehicles of Liverpool. You're right. I'm so sorry. Sorry, Australia. I let you down.
2: Look, why didn't you just ride in a car that you wanted for your collection but didn't have, then just get in and fang it out of the venue once the show was done?
9: Because I was also very familiar with the incredibly difficult import rules to Australia, you know, so I'm familiar with the bureaucracy. I was like, oh, I'm not going to get very far. I'm going to get on a ship. It's going to cost me $30,000 by the time it lands in Australia. No, thank you.
2: Okay, but how hard was it to get your precious car out of the country and then back in again?
9: Well, the hardest thing is actually to get it onto the stage at Eurovision because they had to take it apart. There's weight limits because there's LED panels on the screen.
2: Uh-huh.
9: So they had to take apart the gearbox. They had to take apart all these things to make it actually work on stage. But you know what? When there's a will, there's a way. And it looked so cool. I think we can, even though we only came ninth, I'm sorry.
2: No, look, it's totally fine. I only came 12th. So let's not, you know, don't need
9: in
2: to.
9: What exactly? In... Is this the local croquet tournament?
2: No. Although, no, that was 19th. You know what? I'm not great at this, but what I really want to say is the fact that, Danny, your car on the stage at Eurovision was a thing of beauty. I loved the performance, but you've mentioned having the car disassembled and reassembled.
9: Yes.
2: Was it a bit weird, because we're talking about car lovers, was it a bit weird letting other people handle your car? Because I would have been a wreck watching that happen.
9: I know. But sometimes you just got to leave your baby in the care of others, you know, and it's okay. And part of car ownership is being able to share the love of your own car with others. And some people are very precious about it. Like, no, you can't drive it, can't touch it. But I'm like, share the love. Why not? Disassemble it. Have a look inside. Why not?
2: I've got nothing to hide.
9: Exactly.
2: What's this compartment?
9: There's no contraband.
2: No, not at all. Okay. The reason we're talking about cars, Danny, is because you're hosting a new series called Precious Metal on SBS.

0: and it is all about car lovers. How did you begin your search for which car lovers to feature in the show? Where do they congregate? How do you find them?
1: Well, you meet a lot at classic car shows and you meet a lot of weird and wonderful people. But I tell you what's very, very difficult is to find interesting people with interesting cars, because the world is full of boring people with interesting cars and full of very interesting people with no cars. But it's very difficult to find interesting people with interesting cars. And what we really wanted to do as part of the show is to explore interesting characters and their love stories. Like, it's really about the story between, it's about the connection between the person and their car. And, you know, you find people in all walks of life. Sometimes you just down the survey and you go, hey, that's a really cool car. Why are you driving a Nissan Cube? Why don't you just buy a Toyota Camry? And then you start talking to the person and go, they've got a story to tell and it's really lovely and it's heartwarming. Do you want to be on the show? Some people say, no, I don't want to. And some people go, yeah, why not? Why not talk about my affliction, my proclivity on national television?
0: So what did you learn about, you know, because you're a car lover, we've established your credentials both on and off the stage, Danny Estrin. But what did you learn about yourself and your love of cars by talking to other people who shared your proclivities?
1: Well, I thought that I knew what car enthusiasm was actually about, but I'm just beginning to scratch the surface. You know, we've got 5 episodes in season 1 of Precious Metal. Hopefully there'll be many, many more seasons, because the question as to why people love their cars, it remains unanswered. People love them for all kinds of reasons. You know, it's nostalgia, it's design, it's speed. It's bizarrely enough, one of the most beautiful stories in Precious Metal was the connection that car ownership gave to a person who migrated to Australia from Japan.
0: Oh.
1: And it's like, that's such a, like, who would have thought that, you know, this migrant success story and connection and the glue that, you know, binds him to his community was based on a car. Like, what is that? That's crazy.
0: Yeah, look, the intersection between human stories and sick doughies is, you know, there's a fair bit of overlap. I think that's, Danny, that's probably the first time that's been said on the ABC. But I am speaking with rock star Danny Estrin, host of the new series Precious Metal on SBS. Danny, talk us through your collection. What's the crown jewel in your car collection, personally?
1: Oh, you can't ask me that, because they all serve a different purpose. You know, if I'm in my Renault 5 from 1979, I feel like I'm part of a French family going on a holiday to Marseille in the 1970s. When I'm in my Porsche 928S, I feel like I'm some executive just hooning down the Autobahn to go to Stuttgart to go to a very important meeting.
0: That's as good,
1: When I'm in my little Soviet Zaporozhets, I think, oh God, is it going to fall apart any minute? But you get there and it's in such a beautiful moment. When I'm in my Bentley Turbo R, I just feel like I'm English royalty. And none of these cars are particularly expensive, but some of them might seem expensive and look expensive, but they just serve such an incredible purpose. And it's almost like acting. It's almost like being in a different role when you sit in the car. And it's almost like your presence changes, like your demeanor changes, you know. When you're in a Bentley, oh, it's a sudden sense of occasion. When you're in a little Soviet car, you just sort of, you know, you're kind of hunched over and bent over and you develop a different persona. I don't know. There's something really, really hilarious and beautiful about it.
0: Oh, okay. So sort of in the same way that each Thunderbird has a very specific rescue operation that it can do, each of your cars, you know, has a very specific role that it plays in your life.
1: It's exactly right, yeah. And it's a different car for every occasion. And it's such a, I feel so blessed and so lucky that I'm able to sort of fulfill these childhood fantasies as an adult. You know, I've got a little bit more money than I had when I was 11 years old playing with my toy cars. So I thought, why not? Why not just make myself happy and buy these ridiculous cars? And sometimes you're surprised at how affordable they actually are. And one of the other things that I really love about classic car ownership is that you're keeping old cars on the road rather than buying new bits of plastic and metal and just discarding them after a few years. These are things that have been preserved. So it's really the environmentalist's choice.
0: Yeah. Okay. I actually,
1: let's go with that.
0: No, I do buy that, Danny, because there's a big movement towards things like mindful eating, you know, knowing where your food comes from, the benefits of cooking it yourself. What do you think of the benefits of working on your own car? How does that change your relationship with the machine that you've parked your butt in?
1: No idea. I know nothing about cars. I'm terrible at mechanics. I've got absolutely no idea. I'll outsource that to my trusty mechanic, Will, who also appears on the show.
0: Uh-huh.
1: And he's like my chief enabler. He's like, oh, yeah, why don't you buy a Bentley? I'm like, but I'm scared of the cost. It's like, nah, it'll be all right. Just go this and this. And they're actually pretty reliable. And so, cool, I buy a Bentley. And, like, yes, there's problems with it. You're buying a thing that's sometimes 30, 40, 50 years old, but it's offset by the absolute joy, you know. It's kind of like having children, you know. Sometimes you hate them, sometimes you love them. But it's one of these relationships that you just, It's so filled with so many adventures and so much joy and sometimes so much trip.

0: intimidation. But yeah, I'll leave the mechanical side to him. I've got no idea.
1: Okay, I've asked you what your favourite car is. I'm now going to say, what's your favourite child? Which pick a favourite.
0: You can't ask that. No. But it's literally the same with cars. You know, I can't tell you what my favourite car is because they all serve a different purpose and have a little space in their heart. I love them all equally, as parents say.
1: Good answer, Danny. Speaking of kids, it is Father's Day next week. If you were to
0: oh,
1: get,
0: is it? Yeah, oh God, okay.
1: Yeah, yeah, it's Father's Day. Well, you're the dad; you're meant to be treated. But if you were to get the dream Father's Day present from one of your kids, and if it was a car, what are you missing from your collection that you're dying to get, and you would like to drop a hint about?
0: Is money no issue?
1: Money is not. Don't get a Lamborghini Countach or anything crazy, but you know what?
0: Oh.
1: You know, I'm thinking if there's some little humble, strange thing that's on your wish list that you wouldn't mind in the Father's Day stocking, what would you like?
0: Sure. How about a Lotus Esprit from 1988? Because that's what I really wanted in the beginning. And then I had to buy the Toyota MR2, which is really the poor man's Lotus Esprit and the poor man's Ferrari Testarossa. But I think a Lotus Esprit from 1988 would be a very good. It's got pop-up headlights. It looks quintessentially 80s. It's fantastic.
1: Okay. Because I'm not a dad, but I want a Toyota Sprinter Truno very badly. You know, the AE86.
0: Oh, amazing, the 86. Oh, look, we could talk ad nauseum about those wonderful, wonderful cars.
1: So
0: you're
1: beautiful.
0: You're tragic yourself. I can sense something here. I can sense something.
1: Well, look, next season, if you want a man who actually literally can't drive, but that's a topic for a different time, but is very keen to start with the most elaborate and strange car possible, give me a buzz. But listen, Danny, it's been really lovely chatting and congratulations on the show.
0: Likewise. Thank you very much. It airs on the 2nd of September on SBS On Demand and SBS 2. So hopefully there's some connections and love stories that people can relate to. I think it's going to be good. I think we're onto something here.
1: I think you are as well. Danny Estrin there, host of Precious Metal, a love story. You're listening to ABC Radio Melbourne. Good morning.
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1: Guess what, folks? It's almost Father's Day. And if you're anything like me, you may have forgotten to get your dad a present. But you've got a week to find something. So what do you get? A tie? A cordless drill? I want to hear from you right now. What are you getting your dad for Father's Day? 1-300-222-774. And to help you out with Father's Day gift ideas is my dad, John Verhoeven. Dad, welcome to Saturday Mornings.
7: Paul, it is an absolute pleasure to be standing opposite you.
1: You are standing opposite me.
7: I am.
1: Do you prefer a sitting or standing?
7: No, standing's cool.
1: Great. Well, first of all, I'm just going to ask you now on air, what do you want for Father's Day?
7: To spend more time with you.
1: Oh, damn it. You went with the wholesome answer. But is there, look, we can arrange that, but is there a thing you want?
7: Well, look, you know that I'm a practicing minimalist.
1: Yeah.
7: And for listeners that don't know what that means, it means that I actually don't, I mean, I appreciate gifts. Mm. If it's going to be a gift, I guess I'd like it to be something I can eat.
1: Right.
7: Even though I do fast.
1: So people who haven't heard my dad before are probably getting the impression that he likes depriving himself of joy. It's not specifically true. But, Dad, what kind of gifts did you get from us when we were kids that you got for Father's Day?
7: Well, you and your sister spent a long time preparing a theatrical experience for us. Magic pudding.
1: I was hoping you wouldn't bring this up.
7: Yeah, so that was...
1: When you say theatrical experience, what do you mean exactly?
7: Well, because I'd sold the TV at a garage sale when you kids were watching cartoons on a Saturday morning.
1: Yep.
7: And we didn't get another one for about 5 years.
1: So we were forced to resort to sort of more old school methods of entertainment.
7: Well, your sister used to go out into the garden and find flowers and press them in old books.
1: Okay.
7: That was one of her high points.
1: That's a bit of a step down from, you know, Short Circuit 2 running on a weeknight. But did you, apart from theatrical renditions of Norman Lindsay's The Magic Pudding, did we do the voices? Do you remember?
7: You did everything.
1: Okay.
7: In fact, you've got the legs that I like to call lucky legs.
1: Excuse me?
7: And they remind me of the actual magic pudding. He had really thin legs.
1: Dad, there's nothing wrong with these getaway sticks. Thank you very much. What kind of gift do you want to get your dad for Father's Day? Give us a call, 1-300-222-774. I'd love to know what you're getting your dad. If you want my dad to judge the worthiness of your Father's Day gift choices, you can give us a buzz or you can text them through to 0437-774-774. Dad, what kind of gifts did you get your dad?
7: That's an excellent, excellent question, Paul. My father actually, I mean, you said to me at the beginning, keep things light.
1: I did. I did say that.
7: I went to his funeral, which is
1: okay, cool.
7: Odd.
1: Yep.
7: And I took a selfie of myself standing next to the coffin. People did think that was weird.
1: I wasn't sure how I felt about you using the funeral as content.
7: Yeah.
1: But, you know.
7: Look, I've always believed in the best gift that a son or daughter can give their father is time.
1: Wouldn't it be funny if my gift to you was putting you on the show this morning? That was.
7: Is this your present?
1: No, look, I'm not. Look, okay, I've got some ideas on what to get you for Father's Day. I'm not going to air them right now, but you can be quite practical and unsentimental when it comes to material possessions.
7: The problem is that I deal in antiques, which means I buy and sell. So consequently, we live a very minimalist lifestyle. And I understand Christine, sort of, and you kids going through all that early morning and life trauma when you'd come home from school and your bed and your chest of drawers and all the artwork was gone because I'd sold everything. Because that's the way it is. Everything has a price. So I've become slightly sort of disattached from sort of that sort of thing. So experiences for me are really, really important. And I think they live a long time in your mind.
1: Absolutely. Absolutely. How do you rate the sort of classic Father's Day, before we go to the news, how do you rate the classic Father's Day gifts of ties, a mug that says world's greatest dad, an apron that says kiss the chef? Does anything like that float your boat?
7: You are wearing a very, very nice tie this morning, Paul. But I feel as though a lot of these presents ultimately find their way into garage sales and...
1: But typically speaking, they get sold. Hey, Tara, real quick, my friend, what are you getting your dad for Father's Day?
8: Okay, so my dad has an e-bike. He's just turned 64 and he's looking to do a lot of riding and camping in his retirement. So I want to get him a solar panel, a mini generator.
1: Okay.
8: So he can always not run out of battery.
1: That's an excellent idea. Dad, what do you think of a solar panel for a...
7: Well, Tara, he can put it on his back.
1: Okay.
7: Just ride with it.
1: All right. Well, I think that's an excellent suggestion. Tara, thank you for calling. I think, Dad, you're an excellent dad. Love you lots. We're going to run to the news right now. Coming up after the news, gardening advice. So get your gardening questions ready. 1-300-222-774. Here's the news.
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12: ABC News with Mira McDonald. Good morning. The federal government says Australia stands ready to provide further assistance to flood-hit Nepal should authorities request it. The number of Australians now known to be missing has risen to 41. They're among almost 2,500 people unaccounted for in Nepal and Tibet. At least 584 people have died, with rescuers and aid suppliers still struggling to reach many of the hardest-hit areas. Assistant Immigration Minister Matt Thistlethwaite says there is room to increase the government's contribution of $5 million worth of aid.
13: At this stage, that was based on the request from the Nepalese authorities. When there was the earthquake in Nepal in 2015, Australia provided over $20 million worth of support. So that humanitarian support figure may grow into the future. It just depends on the requests that we get from the Nepalese authorities.
12: George Graham from Save the Children says the disaster has had a devastating impact on children.
14: You know, we're talking today about 50 children that we know of who are trapped in schools. They've been there for 2 days. They may or may not have clean drinking water. The bridges that connect those schools to the roads have been washed away. The race is on to try to find those kids, to try to connect them with their families and to provide some shelter, clean water and basic protection.
12: The state government is scrapping plans for a $134,000 taxpayer-funded statue of former Premier Daniel Andrews. Yvette Gray reports.
15: Premier Ben Carroll has announced the government is commissioning an independent and bipartisan panel to review how Victoria commemorates officials with state

0: services and statues. This includes ending a policy automatically recognising premiers who have served at least 3,000 days in office with a statue on Treasury Place, which was introduced in 1999 by the then Premier Geoff Kennett. Mr Carroll has directed that work on the statue of former Premier Dan Andrews stops, and an independent panel will recommend an alternative subject and location for the commissioned work. State funerals and memorial services will also be reviewed.
1: Three teenagers will appear in court charged over multiple aggravated burglaries across Melbourne's east. Emily Rayner reports.
2: Police allege three boys, two aged 17 and the other 15, were involved in a crime spree across Baulwin, Bulleen and Templestowe in the early hours of yesterday morning. Police say the trio was involved in four aggravated burglaries and an attempted aggravated burglary. They are also accused of stealing two vehicles, which have since been recovered. The trio was arrested in the Darabin area yesterday and have been charged with multiple offences, including aggravated burglary, theft of a motor vehicle and burglary. The 17-year-old was also charged with committing an indictable offence while on bail.
1: The people of Iceland will vote in a pivotal referendum later today about whether to restart talks to join the European Union. Europe correspondent Mazoe Ford reports from Reykjavik.
3: Iceland is in Europe, but not the European Union. This referendum is not about joining yet, but about trying to get an entry deal. Yes campaigners want extra reinforcement from the bloc during uncertain global times, a seat at the EU's table, and to replace their volatile currency with the euro, which they hope will mean high inflation and interest rates come down. The no side says there are no guarantees EU membership would solve their economic woes, and they're worried Iceland's agriculture and exclusive fishing waters would be under threat from European companies. Mazoe Ford, ABC News Reykjavik.
1: To sport, and in the AFL, the Western Bulldogs survived a dramatic finish to defeat Collingwood by 3 points in the first ever wildcard final at the MCG in front of over 81,000 fans. The final score was 14-12-96 to 14-9-93. Collingwood forward Tim Membry had the ball in his hands as the final siren went and had an opportunity to win it, but missed his shot from directly in front, giving the Dogs the victory. The Bulldogs held a 21-point lead during the third quarter, but Collingwood fought back repeatedly before falling just short. Marcus Bontempelli was outstanding, finishing with 32 disposals, 8 clearances and a goal, while Aaron Norton and Artie Jones kicked 4 goals each. Bulldog star Riley Sanders told ABC Sport his side was lucky to find the victory.
4: And we knew it was going to be a very tight contest. I think we both match up really well in terms of what our teams look like. Phenomenal game, like it was crazy. That last quarter was just goal for goal. We'd kick goal, they'd kick goal. No one really got a couple of goals ahead, so it was just fantastic. I'm so lucky that we were on the right end of the draw. Yeah, it was just a great game.
1: To the weather now for the state. Areas of morning fog, partly cloudy with isolated light showers in the south, mostly sunny and dry in the north. For Melbourne, partly cloudy, patchy morning fog with a top of 15. Tomorrow, partly cloudy and 16. Right now in Melbourne, it's 12 degrees. ABC News.
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9: Traffic.
10: Good morning, Dan Belling from Transport Victoria. Police need to close the Hume Freeway citybound between the Craigieburn exit and Craigieburn Road to investigate a collision there. There are significant delays on approach. Exit onto the Hume Highway. You can then re-enter the freeway at either Craigieburn Road or down at Cooper Street. In Bundoora, the Plenty Road entry onto the M80 Ring Road to head Greensborough-bound. It's closed all weekend for M80 completion works. Use Grimshaw Street instead. Maintenance crews are moving along the Western Freeway, Melbourne-bound between Melton and Rockbank with rolling lane closures in place. In Berwick, upgrade works continue on Clyde Road. Just the one northbound lane open at Kangan Drive. Queuing is back over the Princes Freeway. Buses are replacing trains on the Craigieburn line between North Melbourne and Craigieburn all weekend. That also has coaches running on the Seymour and Shepparton lines. And there's buses replacing trains on the Werribee and Williamstown lines today. Check the Transport Victoria website for more information. That's the latest traffic and transport at 9:06.
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0: Saturday morning with Paul Verhoeven, filling in for Jacinta Parsons.
1: And it was about 20 years ago. It stayed with me for all that time. We had a work conference, and someone introduced me to this girl, and she put out her left hand. Normally, you put out your right hand to shake your hand.
2: Yep.
1: And I shook her left hand, and then I thought, I'll put out my right hand to shake her hand. And then she produced an arm with a stump.
2: Okay.
1: And I didn't know what to do, whether to shake it or...
2: Right.
1: And I actually touched it and shook it.

0: Wow. Pretty awkward. We were talking about your most awkward social interactions in the past hour here on Saturday mornings, and that absolute gem came in from a wonderful caller. So I want to hear from you. What is your most awkward social interaction? 1-300-222-774. Give me a call and we will talk about it. Let's air some dirty laundry, folks. 1-300-222-774. Also, I don't mean to alarm you, but it's Father's Day next week. Speaking of awkward moments, that came in slightly late. We've been talking... Love you, Pat. We've been talking about awkward moments, but we've also been talking Father's Day gift ideas on the show. Just before the news, my wonderful dad, John Verhoeven, was here. He's a practicing minimalist, so he doesn't want things. But I would like to hear what you're getting your dad for Father's Day. I got a text here from Danny saying, I'll tell you what I don't want for Father's Day. I don't want something that I need to use every day, unless it is exactly as I have chosen. I had a special coffee mug given to me one year, and I really did not enjoy drinking from it. It was way too big and didn't have a nice feel to it. So a handmade and personally written card is the perfect gift for me. Danny, do you want money in the card? Do you want to just remove any warmth from this moment? No, look, I think what I'm going to do for my dad is just get him a restaurant voucher or something. You know, something that way it's one and done. It's gone. Otherwise, we'll probably sell it for parts. So, what's your most awkward social interaction? And what are you getting your dad for Father's Day? If you can somehow combine those two, bonus points. 1-300-222-774. Coming up later this hour, have you ever wanted to go back, speaking of family, have you ever wanted to go back to where your family came from and find out more about them? Because the wonderful Sean McAuliffe has a new series called Origin Odyssey, where he effectively takes an Aussie media personality, hops on a plane, and then heads with them back to their country of origin and goes on a sort of, well, odyssey, it's in the name. So Kate Langbrook, radio and TV presenter, joins us to talk about the trip she takes with Sean on the show. Plus, it's pretty chilly outside, but your garden still needs you, damn it. And if you need some advice with gardening, we're going to be talking gardening with Greg Moore. He's the chair of the Victorian Significant Tree Register. So get your gardening questions ready, mainly tree questions, if you can. He's, just think of him as the 774 Lorax. 1-300-222-774. Right now, it is 9:10.
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0: Now, I don't know about you, but I suffer from a condition called vegetable overwhelm. I look at vegetables and I just fall to pieces. There's too much to choose from, which is why it's great that right now it's Toscano time. I'm joined by Joe Toscano from Toscano's Grocery. Joe, happy Saturday.
7: Happy Saturday to you too, Paul.
0: How do you feel when there are just an array of things in front of you? Do you know what you're after, or do you sometimes get a bit kind of overwhelmed by the choices?
7: I don't, but that's because I've grown up with it. I'm desensitised, but I get excited when there's heaps of choices.
0: Oh.
7: About all the things that I can do.
0: Okay, well, let's start with... let's start with the humble cabbage, if we may.
7: That's right. Well, people look for cabbage in the summer for coleslaw, but it's actually really good

0: in the cold weather. But just a bit of housekeeping, which from your sort of introduction, I feel like you don't really like cabbage.
1: No, no, no. I eat cabbage raw. I'm one of those guys.
0: Well, that's good. Well, just if it's a bit like fish, if it smells like fish, then it's not fresh. So the same can be said of cabbage, right? When it's fresh, it's got a sweet perfume and less of that sort of pongy cabbage smell. So if it smells a bit like cabbage, that means it's not good. So that's the first thing. Now, the varieties that are particularly good at the moment are the drumhead, which is your regular cabbage. The Chinese cabbage or wongbok is also looking fab and is a really good price. And just don't think of using wongbok just for stir fries. It's great in salads as well because it's sweeter and has softer leaves that can really absorb the flavours of your dressing. Now, the one I especially wanted to mention is the sugar loaf. Have you seen that? Or sometimes it's called the pointy cabbage. It's a conical shape and it's really small.
1: I have seen those, I think. Yes. Or I was just looking at regular cabbage from a really weird angle. I'm not sure.
0: So that could be it. Anyway, now these cabbages, we don't see them that often. They're getting a bit more popular, but these are fab because they're sweeter than the other varieties. So if you do find the flavour of cabbage a bit strong, it's the one for you. And being smaller, you can sort of cut it in half lengthways so it stays together. And then roast it or sort of saute it. Beautiful with butter and tarragon.
1: Wonderful.
0: I love doing that with it.
1: Excellent. Joe Toscano's here telling us what we should be looking out for fresh produce-wise. Joe, what's next on the menu?
0: Well, chicory and endive. Have you heard of either of these?
1: Yeah, they're the sort of the fancy guys.
0: Yeah.
1: You know, they're usually in their own little section away from the commoners' vegetables. Are they, first of all...
0: They're not that popular.
1: Oh, is that why? People just don't want them?
0: No, they don't really want them. They're a little bit bitter, which people sort of a bit afraid of. But what I love about them is that they're really good value for most of the year, but they're particularly good in the winter. So the chicory is... because it's a bit confusing for people because chicory has different names in other places of the world. But in Australia, leaf chicory it's like a long stem with feathery leaves coming off the sides. And endive, for people that know frisée or baby endive, it's the parent of that. And that's really good value because the smaller ones you always pay a premium for. But the endive, it looks like a frizzy perm.
1: Oh.
0: Have you seen in big bunches? So both are great used raw or cooked. I like to blanch them first because it sort of tempers that bitterness a little bit. And then I saute them with some garlic and olive oil. Or the chicory is used in the Greek dish horta, where you add lemon juice to the pan. That's quite one of the main. Horta, I think, is a range of greens, but that's one that's used a lot.
1: Okay. I mean, I would have tried to diminish the bitterness of chicory and endive by buying them so that they feel less neglected. That might just dial that down a notch. Okay, so we've done cabbage, we've done chicory. What else do you have for us?
0: Chilies.
1: Ah.
0: Do you like hot stuff?
1: I say I do, and then I always instantly regret it. And, you know, everybody around me pays the price. What kind of chilies are we talking?
0: Okay, so there's a fabulous range of chilies. There's so many that I'll just mention a few because it gets a bit confusing. But the first thing I wanted to say was that people think of chilies just adding heat, but it also adds that if you use fresh chilies, it adds a really fresh flavour. So the green chilies will add sort of a grassy flavour and the red will add a sort of a more fruity, smoky flavour.
1: Mm-hmm.
0: The other thing about it, if you don't like the hottest part of the chili is the point where the stem connects to the shoulder, followed by the membrane that sort of holds the seeds in the chilies, right? So that's the hot bit. The seeds are hot because they also have a bit of membrane pithy around them. So if you don't like that, take out the membrane and the seeds, and then you'll just get a bit of warmth and sort of flavour. Now, the caveat there, the little bird's eye, those chilies, they're hot all the way through. So if you don't like hot chilies, maybe don't buy them at all.
1: You know what's weird? Pat's shrugging. We don't know where that's coming from. That's just...
0: Really?
1: That's just how chili works. You invoke its name, it will start playing cheesy stings. Yeah. So, okay, so you would cook chili basically the same... You would prep it the same way that you would do, say, a capsicum. You cut the end off, you hollow it out, and then you use the sort of the rest of it if you want to avoid the heat.
0: That's right.
1: Okay.
0: Exactly right. But otherwise, I mean, people obviously like the heat. Chili lovers will be aware that the poblano, which has been hard to source for a while because of some sort of growing problem, is really good.

0: seem to feel like that.
1: You can play a similar game with blueberries. You know, every 1 in 10 blueberries is just disgusting and soft. A squishy blueberry is
0: yuck.
1: Phobia of mine. Let's talk kiwi fruit, because I, and this is no joke, I eat one kiwi a day. I am a fiend for these things. Yeah, so.
0: Very good. Well, there's fabulous kiwi fruit around, especially the gold kiwi, which is significantly cheaper than the green, which is a bit unusual. The gold variety is often, would you eat the green or the gold?
1: We go gold now, partly because they seem sweeter.
0: They are. They're less acidic and sweeter, so better for kids. There's also the red one, which we don't actually have at the moment. It's not around. But if you try that, because that's got you'll like that because it's got a bit of berry flavour. Oh. Now, the kiwis, I've got to say, are coming from New Zealand and not Australia, but I feel like a lot of people have a problem with imported fruits and veg, but anything but cross the ditch sort of gets a free pass. What do you reckon?
1: Look, it's called a kiwi fruit. I mean,
0: there should be no surprise, a spoiler alert.
1: Yeah. I mean, it feels, I think someone told me recently, because I wanted to try Guinness from Ireland, and they said that the second largest producer of Guinness is, I think they said Jamaica. You might need to check me on that, Pat.
0: But really?
1: So I'm sure there are places that do excellent kiwi fruit, but if it's from New Zealand, then it feels like it's authentic from the source.
0: Well, that's right. I mean, we do have it for a lot of the year, but we won't see our stuff till. Oh, I think it's around Christmas. Just another thing, if you're a bit younger than me, but when I was growing up, you couldn't really eat whole kiwi fruit because they were really furry. So the yellow ones, the variety is very smooth, so that they're easy to eat whole. But these days with the green ones, it's the same variety, they dehair them. They spend a lot of resources on dehairing them.
1: What?
0: So, yeah, they take, you know, the furry bits. So you can actually eat the whole thing, pop them in a lunchbox, and you don't need to cut them up or...
1: Yeah, I mean, look, I like the au naturel look on my kiwi fruits. Yeah. I like to celebrate the full body kiwi fruit.
0: You just eat them? Just straight in?
1: Yeah, or, you know, if it has sideburns, I'll just eat around them. okay, so kiwi fruits. Joe, I'm going to try and track down this elusive, I would say even mythical, red kiwi. I'm very curious as to...
0: Well, you won't find it at the moment.
1: Challenge accepted. I'm just going to knock on doors until I find one. Helen, it's been lovely speaking to you, Joe. Thank you for stopping by.
0: You too, Paul. Now, I've got a suggestion for Father's Day.
1: Oh, yes.
0: Cook your father or anyone, cook their dad a meal, whether, you know, breakfast, depending on your skill, lunch, dinner. Cook with love and it's the best present.
1: I'm making shepherd's pie for him tonight, actually.
0: Perfect.
1: Yeah. Look, if the leftovers last a week and kind of finish just on Father's Day, I think it'll count. So going to make a really big one.
0: Okay.
1: Take it easy, Joe.
0: Fair enough. You too, Paul.
1: Joe Toscano there with all of the produce you should be keeping an eye out for. Here on Saturday mornings, we're trying to find out what your most awkward social interaction was. If you have one, give me a call, 1-300-222-774. Helen from Surry Hills, welcome to the show. What is your awkward social interaction?
2: Oh, goodness. I have a 7-year-old daughter that went to a birthday party, and the lady offered her birthday cake and she said, "I don't eat that rubbish. I'm not allowed to eat that sort of food."
1: Helen, how old was she?
2: About 7.
1: Oh, okay. I mean, it's kind of charming when a kid says something that sort of assertive. So did they have an alternative ready for her?
2: Oh, she had a piece of fruit. But, of course, when I went to pick her up, the hostess said to me, "What sort of a daughter have you brought up here?" And I said, "Well, she doesn't like anything sweet."
1: The
2: woman just sort of said, "Well, I suggest she doesn't go to any more birthday parties."
1: Whoa, okay. Look, maybe the cake actually wasn't any good. Maybe your daughter has excellent taste. Had that occurred to her?
2: Well, she's still frantic about eating sugar into this very day. So she's middle-aged now, but I've never forgotten that issue with her.
1: Helen, nothing wrong with discerning taste. I think it's a mark of character. Helen, have a wonderful Saturday. Thank you for calling.
2: Thank you.
1: Anytime. Bye-bye. Bye, Helen. Yeah, if someone bakes you a cake and you tell them it's no good, it's one thing. If you're a 7-year-old, though, I think it's just precocious and magical. Listen, you are listening to Saturday Mornings here on ABC Radio Melbourne. Paul Verhoeven's my name. Coming up real soon, we're going to be finding out what your gardening questions are. So give us a call. And also, by the way, I think we've got to kind of make them largely tree-themed because we're about to be chatting with Greg Moore, tree expert, Ent Whisperer. So get your questions ready. 1-300-222-774. We're talking gardening up.

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0: Hello friends, it's time to talk gardening here on Saturday morning. So pick up the phone and give us a call. 1-300-222-774 is the number to call in with your gardening questions, or you can text in to 0437-774-774. I'm not the one who's going to be giving you gardening advice, obviously. We've got our resident expert here, Greg Moore, chair of the Victorian Significant Tree Register. Greg, thank you for coming in.
6: Yeah, good day, Paul. Good morning to the listeners.
0: Hey, mate. So you are keen to talk about the intersection of lawns and trees, that sort of magical liminal space that exists, you know, in that bit where the green grass is shaded by a large tree.
6: Yeah, or where the grass goes right up to the trunk of the tree.
0: Right.
6: And what I was asking, or what I'm thinking about, is it a happy marriage?
0: Oh, and not some sort of ongoing battle.
6: Well, could yeah, absolutely. Right. And in some ways, it's more an ongoing battle than a happy marriage.
0: Ah.
6: Because if you think about it, turf is a fierce competitor.
0: Also, that word. It does imply, turf implies people are fighting over their turf. I mean, it sounds combative.
6: Yeah, well, and it is in many ways.
0: Yeah.
6: So what you can have both, but you've got to be thinking about it.
0: Right.
6: Because if you think about turf, the one thing you know about its root system is it's very dense and it's very shallow.
0: Mm-hmm.
6: So it gets all the good stuff first.
0: Oh, of course.
6: It gets the water, it's better air there and so on. So your tree roots can be struggling a bit. And so if you've got a young tree, for example, and you want to get it planted into the middle of the lawn,
0: mm-hmm.
6: it's going to struggle. It's not going to establish as quickly. It's not going to grow as fast. So one of the things you can do is put it in some mulch about, for a young tree, if you've just planted it in the lawn, give it half a metre space, you know, so a metre across, half a metre radius, and you'll find that that tree will establish and grow much more quickly. And of course, if you've got old and stressed trees, then turf can be the nail in the coffin, so to speak. It can finish off the relationship.
0: Because it's thirsty.
6: Well, it just gets things first, and it gets to the water, particularly over summer. So if you've got a stressed and an ancient tree, much better to have it in a mulch garden bed.
0: Okay, I know some people who would also like to just be in some mulch by themselves and not with all the other people. Does this mean that when a tree shades the grass below it, it's sort of flipping the bird to the grass? Is that part of the ongoing struggle?
6: It's certainly one of the tree's advantages.
0: Right.
6: I mean, the advantage of being a tree is that you're big and you're tall.
0: The advantage of being a tree.
6: If you haven't thought about it.
0: No.
6: I mean, you think about when these things first came on,
0: yeah.
6: Plants were very small. And the first land plants were growing, you know, only to about probably 30 to 40 centimetres. So anything that got a bit of height and spread out,
0: right.
6: Said, right, I've done you.
0: So is a tree just grass with ideas above its station?
6: Yes, in some ways. In some ways it is. But you've got to remember the trees came first.
0: Right, okay.
6: The grass came much later in evolutionary terms.
0: Right.
6: So the trees really do have this competitive advantage. And so many of the listeners will be thinking at the moment, yeah, well, that's all very well. You're saying that the turf is a fierce competitor, but I can't grow stuff under a tree, so the tree must be doing okay, you know, and that there's an element of truth in that as well. But you can have both. You can have both. You've just got to be a little bit smart about it. So, for example, if you're not going to put your trees into a large mulch garden bed,
0: yeah.
6: and you're going to have them in turf, and a lot of people really like that look. It's that sort of typical colonial English garden appearance, isn't it? And, of course, the English had the advantage in days gone by, perhaps not such an advantage now with climate change, of having loads and loads of water. So the water would get through the turf, and then get into the root system below.
0: I think that's called trickle-down economics.
6: Yeah, it is. It is trickle-down sort of philosophy.
0: Yeah.
6: So it's not quite the same here. We don't have that luxury of water. And some of the grasses, and I know people will want grasses, all you've got to do is think about, well, you've got this competition going on, how do we deal with it? And one of the simplest things is that you give the plants a bit of extra water over summer so that the trees, the area around the tree,
0: mm-hmm.
6: get some extra water. Now, sometimes the trees

0: the freeloading on the turf. If you think about it, the turf is being irrigated.
1: Yeah.
0: And it's being irrigated probably a little bit too much, or it has been in the past. We're much sharper about this now than we were. And so the water was getting to the tree roots anyway. And if you turn the irrigation off, those trees are not going to be happy either. But these days, there will be listeners who are sort of interested in using our native grasses. And some of those do wonderfully well with our native vegetation, such as eucalypts in particular, but they'll tolerate a pine tree or an elm or an oak, and they can go quite well. So there are alternatives these days. And in some cases, the listeners will perhaps be opposed to the very idea of turf, because some people sort of think it's not politically correct anymore because they're introduced species. But what about if you plant some of the native tussock grasses, for example, things like wallaby grass or kangaroo grass? Get the best of both worlds.
1: Okay, excellent. Well, some great advice there from Greg Moore, chair of the Victorian Significant Tree Register. And if you've got a question for Greg about gardening and trees, 1-300-222-774 is the number you can call. Peter from Q, welcome to the show. What is your question for Greg?
2: Hi. I've got an encami, which is a cherry blossom.
0: Yes.
2: Which has been, the buds have been eaten by rats. And I've got very little flowering this year, but there is a same tree about four houses down across the road that's in full flower.
0: Yes.
2: And mine's not.
0: Yeah, and you want to know why the rats are going for your tree and not the other one?
2: Yeah, or any tree, really.
0: Yeah. So normally what happens with mammals, and possums are the same, rats and possums, they are very, very good at sussing out the sweetest tree to eat. And the sweetest tree of the, if you've got two trees of the same species, the one that will be sweetest is the one that's most stressed. So your tree has probably had a dose of stress. When these trees get stressed, one of the stress responses is they turn their starch into sugar because they're going to use the sugar to produce new growth. And of course, that makes them sweeter. So the rats came back. And so what you'll find is your tree will be targeted, the other tree will be left, and the other tree will look splendid, and yours will continue to deteriorate. So what you've got to do with that is try and find out why it's stressed. And usually with those trees, it'll be something to do with the moisture. It'll either be too wet or too dry.
2: Right. It's never happened before.
0: No, it doesn't have to have happened every year. You've just got to have a really good look at that tree and see it's not looking quite as it was. I can almost guarantee there'll be a level of stress, and the stress may go back to last summer, or it may be the fact that in the last sort of 8 weeks, we've had quite a bit of rain, and quite a few of the soils around, if you've got a clayey soil, are waterlogged, and that waterlogging will stress those trees.
2: Right.
0: So just keep an eye on it. Should recover, should be okay next year if you can minimise the stress.
2: Okay.
1: Thanks, Peter. Is it possible, Greg, that that Peter should take that as a compliment? I mean, he's got the sweetest tree. He's done something right.
0: I'm not a big fan of rats grazing on trees, I've got to be honest. Not a big fan of rats in general.
1: Okay.
0: Unless they're the native one.
1: But you know when a bird poos on you and someone says, oh, that's good luck, is that what's... No, that's not true.
0: They're making the best of a bad, very bad and awkward situation to continue your theme.
1: Is it possible the neighbour is delivering the rats to
0: no.
1: his house? No.
0: I suspect not. But look, rats, mammals are really amazingly efficient. Mm. So the rats don't want to travel far either. So if you think about mammals and birds, they're on this sort of tightrope. They've got to get a whole lot of energy in. They're warm-blooded. They're using a lot of energy. Mm-hmm. So if they can get a good feed close rather than travelling even a few extra metres, they'll take the one that's close.
1: Okay, so they take the path of least resistance.
0: Absolutely.
1: Right. Okay, stupid rats. If you have questions about rats, trees, or anything gardening related, 1-300-222-774. Greg Moore is here, and I've got a caller, Anne. Welcome to the show. How are you doing this fine Saturday?
3: Oh, hi, Paul.
1: Hey, mate.
3: So glad you've got Greg on. I've just got a problem that's right up his alley.
1: Okay, shoot.
3: I have a large old liquid amber in the front yard.
0: Yes.
3: And it's just dropped a branch, a lower branch, not a really thick one, but it's just looks, hasn't

0: napped off. It's kind of, don't know whether it's a bit rotten or what it is.
1: Yes. So very often, when the branch actually does break, it'll be a ragged, tearing sort of an effect, often from the
0: Yes.
1: top down. So you quite often what you find on trees is that the damage is done on the top of the branch, not the underside, and you don't see it. So you're not aware that this is happening, and then the process
0: Yeah.
1: happens, and the branch just falls. When you said you've got an old liquid amber, how old is it?
0: Well, I would say it's probably been planted when the house was built in the 1960s.
1: Okay, so it's not a really old liquid amber. It's just one that should be sort of really getting into stride, sort of
0: Yep.
1: mature and doing its thing. And the other question I'd have is, has anything changed around that tree in the last, say, 5 to 8 years? New
0: Oh,
1: driveway?
0: I've only been here for 4 years. No, there's no driveways near it at all.
1: Yeah,
0: I'd
1: okay.
0: say the garden on the other side of the fence is pretty established too, just trees and
1: Okay, so quite often what happens with trees is someone does something, the tree responds, but it's a very slow response. You know, trees aren't like us. There's that famous line from the Ents in Tolkien, and the Ent says, "You're very hasty folk." And what that's a sort of a tribute to or an allusion to is that the tree has a much slower time frame than us. So something can be done to a tree, a big old tree, 10 years ago, and you get the effect now. So you try and find out if something's happened.
0: The only thing I have got a swing in that tree, like a rubber tire.
1: Okay, on that branch?
0: No, on
1: Okay.
0: the opposite side.
1: Shouldn't really cause a problem. Are you asking whether the tree is going to be okay or whether it's going to drop more limbs?
0: Yes, and I'm wondering whether I should treat the spot where it's actually broken off too, because I don't want it to get a disease.
1: No, you don't really need to treat it. Clean up the branch if it's not too big. So make a nice straight clean cut if you can with clean
0: All right.
1: sharp tools. And
0: Yes.
1: you shouldn't lose another limb. But if you want to get it checked out, get an arborist in. That tree's been growing there for about 50 years. It's probably never had an arboricultural inspection. And so it
0: No.
1: wouldn't hurt to get one in. And they'll have a look at it. And there are plenty of good arborists in Melbourne and in Victoria. They'll give you an honest answer. Sometimes people are worried that if they get an arborist in, the arborist is going to charge them a fortune, regardless of whether they need the work. But I can tell you, all the good arborists that I know have got more work than they know what to do with. So they'll come in and they'll tell you don't need to do anything. One of the hardest things that the arborists, the qualified arborists tell me, is that they go in and have a look at a really good tree and say, you don't have to do anything, but they'll charge you for the advice. And people want them to do something.
2: Is it possible that, look, if Anne's having trouble getting a good arborist, would dangling the prospect of having a fun afternoon swinging on a tire swing get them across the line?
1: I'd reckon any arborist would go for that swing. I certainly would. All the arborists I know, I can tell you that two of the characteristics of arborists in general is they are very tech savvy. They're early adopters of technology, which you mightn't think, and they'd be up for a swing. They'd love to climb on a stack of milk crates. They're up for it.
0: Are you still there, Paul?
2: Yeah, I'm still here.
0: You can hear me. Oh, I just wanted to say how much I enjoy it when your dad comes on.
2: Oh, and that's very sweet. I'll look.
0: The two of you together are hilarious.
2: Thank you. He's lovely, isn't he? He's
0: Yes, he is.
2: yeah.
0: And so are you.
2: Oh, thank you, Anne. Look, my head is now so swollen it won't get out the door. But we'll just get some baby oil in there. And thank you for
0: Yeah,
2: calling.
0: thanks very much for that
1: Now,
0: advice.
1: before
0: Great
1: Anne
0: catching up
1: goes,
0: with you. Yes.
1: just as a matter of interest, Anne, if you've got a swing tied to a
0: Yes.
1: branch, just make sure that every so often, not every year, but that branch will be getting bigger. Just make sure it's not starting to cut into the bark.
0: Yes, I've got blanket wrapped around
1: Oh, brilliant.
0: underneath the rope too, so just to pad it out a bit.
1: Brilliant.
2: Nice.
1: Well done.
2: Thanks, Anne.
0: Lovely, thank you.
2: Go well. Bye. Wonderful. Okay, let's take another caller. We've got a gardening question, specifically a tree question from Jan. Jan from Croydon, welcome to the show.
3: Thank you very much.
2: So, Jan, what is your tree question for Greg?
3: Well, Greg, it's really a question with regards to your important trees or what recognised trees. And people tell me that this lemon-scented gum that I have in my garden is the most beautiful specimen. I know I'm biased, but I thought, how do you register these trees? Because it is a beautiful tree.
1: Okay, so if you've got a really good lemon scented, we're always interested. You go to
3: Right.
1: the National Trust's website and
3: Yes.
1: you'll find the Register of Trees or Trust Trees. You go tab that, hit that button, and you will then get the nomination form. Anyone can nominate them. And in a nutshell, all you need to tell us is, if you can, how old the tree is, how tall it is, and what the trunk diameter is at about a metre and a half above the ground. So if you get those figures, that's all you need. And just to give you a heads up, the most common mistake that we get from people nominating trees, which slows the process down, is they underestimate the height, or they overestimate the height. If you can get the height right, it would be a great help. But definitely go there. And
3: it's
1: just
3: massive.
1: Yeah, well, definitely we're very interested. We know we haven't got enough trees on our register. And the other thing I would remind all of the listeners at the moment, that the Tree of the Year competition run by the National Trust is open, ready for nominations. Go to the website if you're interested and have a look. And if you've got a favourite tree that's already on the register, make sure you nominate that one and then vote for it.
2: Okay. Excellent.
3: Very good. So that's lovely, Greg. Thank you very much.
2: Thanks, Jan. Thank you. Hey, Greg, can a tree win twice?
1: Don't see why not. But usually what happens, so far we've had so many good trees that we've not had the same tree on.
2: Right.
1: But I've often thought that people might sort of take a soft spot for the runner-up, the tree that comes second. And they might give that a bit of a nudge for the next year or in the year after. But what happens, Paul, is really interesting. All these trees are already on our register.
2: Right.
1: So the ones that you can vote for are on the register.
2: Mm-hmm.
1: And local communities will get behind a particular tree for various reasons, sometimes politics, sometimes because it's under threat. So is the voting rigged? No,
2: okay.
1: It's not rigged, but if your community gets behind the tree and puts lots of votes in...
2: You can win.
1: You can win.
2: Okay, so it's kind of like the Hottest 100. I would like to see the Hottest 100 trees. Greg Moore, Chair of the Victorian Significant Tree Register, thank you for being here.
1: Pleasure, Paul.
2: And apologies to all the callers and texts we couldn't get through to in time, but we're going to have to run. Up next, you'll be hearing my chat with Kate Langbrook, as featured in Sean McAuliffe's Origin Odyssey. But right now, I get to announce the winner for the song throwdown. The theme was metal. We threw down with Mary McDonald and Brian Nankervis. We tallied up the results, and this was the winner. My song, Goldfinger, by Shirley Bassey.

0: Shirley Bassey there with Goldfinger. Coming up next, Kate Langbrook. Right now, it is 9:42.
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0: What if you could not just find out where your family's from, but go there and actually physically explore your origins? Well, in Sean McAuliffe's Origin Odyssey, the second season of which is on now, he does just that. And the incredible Kate Langbrook, who you'll know from both radio and TV, gets to go on an odyssey of her own. And she's right here now to talk about it, actually. Kate, welcome to Saturday Mornings. It's terrific to have you here.
6: Well, thank you, Mr. Verhoeven. And also, as well as my Jamaican ancestry, which is where I go with Sean McAuliffe, I believe that we share a Dutch surname, do we not?
0: We do. We do. Verhoeven, Langbrook, which of the two places would you prefer to go? Because you got Jamaica, but would Holland have been a place that you would have been willing to head to?
6: Yes, I also would have gone to Holland. But, of course, I knew much more of my Dutch backstory than I did of my Jamaican. So my dad, who's Dutch, and Dutch all the way back, right. You know, never seen him without shoes carved out of wood. And he married my mother, who was Jamaican-American. And her mum, my grandmother Kate, was Jamaican and moved to New York. So mum was raised in New York. And it was a bit of a little bit of a fractured family in the sense that my grandfather left and so she was raising two little kids in New York. But we always knew Grandma was Jamaican. I met Grandma and spent time with her like for three periods in my life. But to go back to Jamaica and meet the family and do it with Sean McAuliffe as the host was a different experience again. And, of course, Jamaican is so different texturally to Holland that I think Jamaica would have to win the toss.
0: Yeah. Look, I think I'd pick Jamaica as well. But granted, I've never been there. But when were you last in Jamaica, Kate? How long has it been?
6: So I was 18. So that was like the 1980s, like late 80s or mid-80s. And I had met family then, and I was there with my mum and dad and brother. And so we'd gone on a family trip. We were going to Holland as well, and dad had long service leave, so we all sort of went together. So I hadn't been back since then. And to be honest, Peter, my husband, and I had talked about taking our four children to Jamaica so they could meet our family there. But that's such a massive undertaking. It's very unlikely, Paul, that I ever would have got back to Jamaica, really.
0: Just you wouldn't have headed there organically, but you got to go there on, you know, on the TV show's dime. But like you said, you also went with Sean. I mean, what kind of a travel buddy is he? What's he like to travel with?
6: Ah, that's a very good question. Okay, so I thought, oh, you know, it's Jamaica. And because this is my disposition, we'll be going to a reggae bar and we'll be, you know, sitting on a beach eating some jerk chicken and la, la, la. But Sean McAuliffe is motivated by no pleasure in food or drink. He loves history, facts, the past. So I was, the way that the show runs is that it's kind of a surprise to you what you're doing every day. So you don't really know what's coming up. So I was sort of like, oh, well, tomorrow we must be going to have a nice dinner somewhere and a dance. No, that day we're driving 6 hours to a coffee plantation up in the hills through a river where the bridges collapsed 3 years ago and has never been replaced. Do you know what I mean? And it was like he knew so much about Jamaican history and he'd done such a deep dive on my family that at one point I had to say to him,

0: petulantly, "You're far more interested in my family than I am." I just wanted to drink some rum and have a dance.
1: But the food is such a big part of travel for me. I mean, how much is it for you? I mean, travel for me is just me going to a succession of amazing restaurants. How important is food to you when you head overseas?
0: Yes. I love, of course, trying, you know, local specialties, and we're the sort of, we're a family that will eat street food and we'll eat anything on a skewer, and we really love that, and the adventure of the palate can take you around the world, you know. But when Sean first said to me, "I don't really care about food, I think of it as fuel," I laughed uproariously, but he wasn't joking. A couple of guys on the crew were really into food. They were real foodie. And, you know, we had a crew meal out together and that was fantastic, but I would have loved more of that. But that's not really kind of the point of the show, what I want.
1: That's true, but part of upbringing is, you know, what you ate as a kid. I'm so keen to hear what your parents fed you when you were growing up. And was it croquettes or jerk chicken with plantains? What was your sort of what was your palate?
0: Well, okay, so my mum never learnt to cook any Jamaican food from grandma, and also we never ate Dutch food except when we went to Holland to see relatives. So we were just a very kind of traditional family, like rissoles and veg, you know. We were not, and even when we lived in New Guinea, so we lived in New Guinea for 4 years when I was growing up, and really didn't seem to adopt anything. Not that New Guinea cuisine, I guess, is that famous or that integrated here, but we never, aside from getting our produce at the market, we just always ate pretty basically. So to discover that world of food is just brilliant, brilliant.
1: And you're listening to Saturday Mornings here with me, Paul Verhoeven, and I'm speaking with Kate Langbrook. Kate, we're all shaped by our upbringings and we're talking about parents, but how much do your parents influence your sense of humor? You're a comedian, and I mean, I'm very curious as to how your parents informed that side of you.
0: I think because Dad, English was his second language, so we always grew up with him, even though he's a school teacher, so his command of English was great, but he would still have, you know, mixed metaphors and would just sometimes come to a grinding halt. You'd see his mental gears would just seize up at certain things. So there was always like a lot of loving pleasure in things that maybe he'd gotten wrong or things he hadn't understood. And because Mum culturally was not from Australia either, we were always kind of other. And I think a lot of comedians have that experience of being other, like maybe on a personal sense that they don't fit in, or in our case that we literally were from somewhere else. And also we were Jehovah's Witnesses. So that was another degree of alienation from, you know, civilised society. And so I think that gives you a perspective of analysing things so that you're not, if you're not a part of a herd, and I, when I was little, was so desperate to be a part of the herd. But if you're not, you have to learn another way to get on with the herd. And for me, I think that just was analysis and humour, really. And my mum was really, she's the life of the party sort of person. You know, she's always cracking jokes, and whereas my dad was much more subtle with his humour. But we just always, I don't know, I've just always loved funny people, and I think there's a great release in humour, and it's kind of got harder and harder to exercise that now, I think, but it's still the greatest. And funny people are often the darkest and you know, the most, I don't know, they're the most bent of all the pretzels, and that seems to lend itself to humour.
1: Right. I'm just very interested in this Jehovah's Witness thing, because I was raised religiously as well, and did it sort of Did it affect your sense of humour in that?

0: that, you know, religion can be quite, you know, quite stoic and quite serious. Did you feel a need to sort of push away from that at all?
1: What, from the constraints of having grown up in a religion like that?
0: A little bit, yeah, yeah.
1: I guess so. I think it was because I realised from when I was pretty young, unlike my brother, who was always like a straighty 180 sort of guy, like my brother followed the trajectory. He became a ministerial servant. He, you know, who would assist the elders. And, like, it's no surprise, really, that he went on to join the Liberal Party and become a politician because he always wanted that club to join. Do you know what I mean? Whereas I was always just kind of piss-taking from the side. And sometimes when we'd be sitting in meetings and they'd be saying stuff that even when I was really young, I'm like, I don't think I believe that. I just don't think I believe it. And so it became a bit of a thing for me to try and make my mother laugh, to try and say something in the meeting that would make her laugh. And so I remember doing that a bit, but I think probably because it was a wholesome upbringing, it wasn't unwholesome, do you know what I mean?
0: Yeah.
1: Overall, very restrictive. But I think there was a part of me that was just like an elastic band that was being held so tight that I couldn't wait to ping myself out of there. And I think I kind of used my, you know, my internal monologue to do that a lot. Like I would kind of just amuse myself. And I'd always find a similar, no matter what congregation we were in, I'd always find a sort of similar girlfriend who was also a little bit wired, a little bit differently. But, man, it's hard. What religion were you?
0: Roman Catholic, but, I mean, we would do things like we'd try and sneak the communion wafers out of the church because we had a theory that the church would collapse, like in Indiana Jones, you know, when they take the grail out. And we thought it would come crashing down. But, you know, we did. We would find effectively the equivalent of a class clown and just sort of sit up the back and goof off, you know?
1: Yeah, that's right. That's right. And that's, I think, you know, probably people have always been like that. Do you know what I mean? If you just wire a little bit differently, you've got to find someone that you have a connection with, and a class clown will help you endure it and, in fact, enjoy it.
0: Well, there's actually someone like that that I would like to talk about. So I want to take you on an origin odyssey of my own. You've been a mainstay on our screens, Kate, since the late 90s with the panel, and one of the people who was part of that crew is now part of our crew, Brian Nankervis. Do you have any fond memories of Brian?
1: Well, Brian used to do our audience warm-up for like years and years, and he sat at the desk a couple of times. But I have never met anyone with the capacity to get a group of people eating out of the palm of his hands like that guy. He's just unbelievably, like, warm and funny and knows how to keep things moving, and that must be his love of music. But, yeah, he was great. We had such fun, and the audience always had fun too. And, you know, sometimes coming into audience, anyone who's been in a TV audience, sometimes it can be a real punish, you know, and you're beaten like a rented mule. And our show, the panel wasn't really that vibe, but he really got people absolutely amped from the moment they arrived. He has a great understanding of people and showbiz and what makes people happy, you know?
0: Yeah, he's elemental, frankly, and he's probably listening, just turning bright red at this point. Kate, you've not just been to Jamaica in the past few years. In fact, you wrote a book about a different odyssey you took. You went to Italy with your family and you wrote Ciao Bella, yeah?
1: Yes, yes, which I think was probably the last time I spoke to you, Paul, when that book came out.
0: Right, yeah, possibly. I mean, are you just going to keep...
1: I think it made a huge impression on you.
0: No. It did. No, it did. I'm also just, I'm starting to think that potentially you could effectively just travel your way around the world doing projects.
1: Oh, my goodness. I would love that so much.
0: What's your next destination and how can we monetize it?
1: Well, I'll tell you what my next destination is, and it's far less exotic than any of that. My youngest is now in year 11, so he's got year 12 coming up next year, and my husband keeps saying, we can't go anywhere when he's doing year 12, and I'm just like, what? What indentured slavery is this? And yet I know it, but I keep watching online. You know, there's four guys, Australian guys, who are in Sicily, and right, they've bought a 1 euro house. In fact, they got ripped off. They bought a 2 euro house, and they're doing it up with, you know, they're pretty handy themselves. But I'm just like, I'd love to do something like that. I just love to tax myself out of here. And that said, the house that I live in now desperately needs renovating, and I seem incapable of doing any of it. So I think it's just fantasy stuff.
0: Okay, so we need some kind of house swap. So you renovate the house of some Sicilian TV presenter. They come over here, they renovate your house. Bing, bang, boom.
1: Yes. But you know what? I don't want a Sicilian TV presenter. You know what? I want a tradie, a tiler, a concreter. Do you know, I want someone who can actually make stuff happen, because I can't.
0: Not some amateur. Okay. All right.
1: Yeah,
0: well,
1: yeah. Look, not someone who's good with words. Rack off.
0: Yeah. Look,
1: who can mix up some spack filler.
0: Oh, you know, there's YouTube tutorials. I'm sure you could get up to speed. But what you've effectively done in your episode of this show is take everybody on a real whirlwind tour of Jamaica, and we're so grateful for it. Kate, it's been absolutely wonderful chatting with you. Thank you so much, and thank you for the odyssey. We really appreciate it.
1: Oh, I've loved it. And thank you for what you do with your uplift of listeners. I think it's really important now more than ever, really.
0: I agree. And they are just absolutely fabulous. And so are you, Kate. Kate Langbrook there. And you can catch her visiting Jamaica and finding out all about her origins in Sean McAuliffe's Origin Odyssey, streaming on SBS On Demand.
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0: Thanks to Kate Langbrook for hanging out and chatting with us. Coming up after the news, we are going to be chatting with Jess Prescott, cook and author of Epic Veg. So we're going to be finding out what you can do with all those cabbages you just bought because Joe Toscano told you to buy them. All of that and more after the news here on Saturday mornings.
3: ABC News with Mary McDonald. Good morning. At least 41 Australians are now among almost 2,500 people missing after the deadly Nepal-Tibet flash flooding. At least 584 people have been confirmed dead, though authorities say the situation is fast moving. The ABC understands four Department of Foreign Affairs and Trade Crisis Response officials and four Rapid Response team are expected to arrive in Kathmandu today, in addition to around 20 Australian personnel already on the ground. Assistant Immigration Minister Matt Thistlethwaite says they're doing as much as they can to assist.
4: Our DFAT officials are getting as close as they possibly can to the region, and we're working with those Australians that we know are on the ground there, that are trying to locate their loved ones, to provide them with as much support as possible.
3: And concerns about more flooding are hampering the rescue efforts. Officials say a new lake has been created by the glacier collapse that triggered the initial floods. This survivor says he watched his family get washed away.
5: We were at home. When the flooding started, I rushed out. I asked my sister-in-law to hurry, but she was busy closing up our shop and got caught in the floods.
3: Four AFL fans were evicted from the MCG for riotous behaviour following last night's nail-biting finals clash between the Western Bulldogs and Collingwood. Yvette Gray reports.
6: Vision has emerged on social media of a handful of Collingwood fans clashing in the stands following the Pies' 3-point loss to the Bulldogs in last night's wildcard final. Police could be seen intervening in the scuffle along with MCG security staff. No one appeared to be seriously hurt despite punches being thrown. Police say officers spoke with four men involved in the incident. They're aged 21, 22, 24 and 39. All four men were evicted from the venue and police have issued them with penalty notices for riotous behaviour. More than 81,000 spectators watched the match.
3: A state funeral for the founder of the Golden Dragon Museum in Bendigo will be held in the regional Victorian city today. Tyrone Dalton reports.
2: Russell Jack died on August the 10th, aged 91. Mr. Jack was born in 1935 to Long Gully herbalist Harry Louis Jack and his wife Gladys.